0: people of different race or different of whatever home, because the parents just don't believe in it. They don't believe that the colors should mix. And I hope that with the new generation comes a new idea of morality and just how people feel about others.
1: Here in Pittsburgh, my hope for the future is that they treat us public school kids a little better. Like at Perry, I see a lot of just like defiance. Like you come to school and you don't want to do any work, so you just sit there in the class and just not do anything. And the teachers, they don't care. They're there for their check. They don't really, there's no encouragement. It's just like, do your work or don't. You fail, I still get paid. And that's not good. Like, what happens in the next 3 years when it's time for them to graduate and they can't pass their keystones? So I just wish they'd like stop underestimating us.
2: Well, thank you everyone for joining us today. We've had a great conversation about social justice and race relations and, you know, the future for youth in Pittsburgh today. And this certainly will not be the last time that all of us are here. So thank you for joining us, and
0: thanks for listening.
1: Have a good afternoon. Night.

0: So today we're going to be talking about the future, and I first kind of wanted to start talking about basically the future of music and the technology that goes into that as well. I think there's a lot of great music coming out of Pittsburgh and the United States as well, but mainly Pittsburgh. There's a lot of local artists that are doing a lot of great things and a lot of progressive things as well. I think that Pittsburgh doesn't really get overlooked as much as it used to now that we see bigger artists like Mac Miller, Wiz Khalifa, those kind of artists coming out, but as well as smaller artists that are doing tours as well. But I kind of want to talk about and at least get everyone else's opinion on it. Do you see a bright future for Pittsburgh's music, or do you see the bigger cities like New York, Atlanta, LA, do you see them as still like the powerhouses of music?
1: I see a rise and stuff because I've lived here my entire life, and at the beginning I didn't hear much of anybody coming or anybody who's famous coming from Pittsburgh, but after a while you always hear these big names that, hey, they came here to Pittsburgh, or they were born just outside of Pittsburgh and something happened and they are famous now, or they actually make an influence or saying about something that actually means something.
2: So, okay, so let me preface this by saying, like, so my brother is a music producer. He lives in Los Angeles. He produces for Interscope Records. That's, like, the label that has, like, Kendrick Lamar, Lady Gaga, Selena Gomez, etc. So that said, like, I've been in the studio with him and things like that, and, like, I know a good bit about the industry. In terms of, like, Pittsburgh actually becoming a hub, I don't ever see that happening, only because New York and L.A., and New York actually is faltering a little bit with in terms of the industry. I don't see Pittsburgh ever becoming a hub for that. It excites me because, like, a lot of people do come out of here. Like you said, like, you know, like, in terms of hip-hop, like, Wiz Khalifa, recently Jimmy Wapo, Mac Miller, mm-hmm. Who actually went to WT, shout out. But, yeah, so, like, I think it's exciting to see people coming out of here, and, like, we have a lot of talented people, but I really, because of how many resources are out in L.A., and even in New York, like, which is, it's faltering, but it's still a hub, obviously. I don't see Pittsburgh ever becoming, like, that level of a hub. Maybe, like, something like a Nashville or, like, a Boston or something, but, yeah.
0: So, like, a smaller section. Okay, I definitely agree. Even Jimmy Wapo, I've watched a recent interview with him, and he was saying, of course, we're not going to be as big as L.A. or Atlanta because we don't have 3 million people in a city. We don't have that million people in the city to really promote. But even still, I mean, I think with the internet and that kind of technology as well, I mean, I think Vince Staples said it best, like, the radio is still there, but that doesn't blow up songs right. anymore. Like, Twitter, Vine, like, social media is, like, what really gets songs, like, out there. And to see someone like Jimmy Wapo, who 20 years ago maybe would have not gotten as much exposure as he does now because of his remixes and different songs like that, I mean, it's incredible to see what he's doing and to see him out in Los Angeles with Wiz Khalifa and Hardo, and to see these people from Pittsburgh all still collabing together and still working together, but maybe 20 years ago they wouldn't have worked together, you know what I mean? So it's just crazy to see social media coming in and playing a huge part with music.
2: Right.
0: Do you have anything to add here? Do you know anything about the music scene? Do you have any artists that you watch out of Pittsburgh or anything like that?
3: No, I don't think I'm really into anybody from Pittsburgh, but I, like, agree. I just think because we don't have, like, a big enough population that, like, we won't ever be there, but we can still be pretty great in our own way.
2: Yeah, and it's also just because, like, all the established labels are, like, in L.A. Like, if you, like, my brother left Pittsburgh because, like, he couldn't make it work here, like, what he wanted to do. Like, he lived here for a while and, like, made do here, made connections here, but, like, all of his network moved out to L.A. because, like, that's where, like, the big stuff is. Like, all the labels are out there, all the people are out there. So, like, I think, yeah, like, Pittsburgh, like, may one day, and I hope it does become, like, you know, like, a smaller version of that. But, like, I don't see it becoming, like, a huge hub. Just, and even, just in, like, Atlanta used to be, like, the spot for hip-hop. It's not anymore. Like, it has all shifted out to L.A. Like, Neo Studio, which my brother used to work out of, like, closed down. Like, he, like, moved out of there because, like, it wasn't good for him, like, for his genre or whatever. But, like, you know, like, I think a lot of it's a fickle industry and stuff shifts a lot. So we'll see.
0: Do you see those big cities coming back, though? I mean, with Atlanta especially, because with artists now like Migos, Lil Yachty kind of coming out of there. I mean, do you see that as just like, oh, they're just from there and they're moving out to Los Angeles? I mean, they're doing shows. I think they're coming here Thursday, and I think they're with Futures. I mean, so they're doing these big global shows. And I mean, to see like three dudes from Atlanta just break records like nothing, and see even like Little Yachty, who, I mean, his style is to come out and see his style so defined and so really futuristic is like
2: it's
0: crazy,
2: unique.
0: You know? Yeah, he's very unique to the scene, and I don't know if you saw that Joe Budden interview, but
2: yeah, Joe Budden's crazy, man.
0: Yeah, but it's just crazy to see him come out and just already have like an established sound, an established thing. And then do you follow like underground hip hop or anything like
2: that? A little bit. I mean, like, you know, like Anderson .Paak, Gold Link, you know.
0: Okay. Yeah. Okay. Yeah, I wasn't sure if like, cuz now the big scene, I guess like the big thing that I was following is like punk hip hop, which is like dudes like Ghost Mane and stuff like that. I don't know if you've ever heard of them, but they're even they're coming out with like a defined sound. So it's cool to see like people actually like finding themselves really fast.
2: Right.
0: And then being able to like capitalize on that and spread their sound throughout the world. And with SoundCloud even, it's like crazy to see artists just go around the world globally from MP3 files basically, I guess.
2: So like you made a point about Atlanta. So like Atlanta, like so like in terms of like the culture and like the music, like a lot has come out of there. That never really slowed down. The industry though has shifted. So like when I say like, you know, like a hub, I mean like in terms of the industry, like, but the culture though, like you can't take it away from them. Like they produce so many like big people, like, you know, like Usher's from Atlanta, Neo's from Atlanta, like, and that's R&B, but like, you know, like a lot of hip hop dudes are from Atlanta, like Migos, Future, like, and it's invaluable to the culture. I think Pittsburgh can be the same thing, sort of like for example, like Mac and Wiz, like they have their own kind of unique style. They're very different. But like, I don't know. Like, I hope one day they'll be like, you know, like, oh, Pittsburgh like has like this kind of style, whatever. Like Atlanta, like whenever you think of Atlanta, you think of hip hop, you think of like the Dirty South, things like that. Lil Jon, you know, all that. Like, I hope one day that Pittsburgh, like people think of, oh, Wiz or Mac Miller or like Jimmy Wapo or like, you know,
0: I definitely agree with what you're saying, especially with even local artists like Chew Jackson getting his name in the paper. I mean, that's like a big thing. Getting a front page on the paper is kind of a huge thing for an artist.
2: Right.
0: And they were saying like they compared it to the Seattle of grunge for like hip hop Pittsburgh though, which I don't know if I like fully agreed with because I didn't see there were so many amazing bands that and so many acts that came out of Seattle at the same time. Like it was just the right time at the right place. And I think Pittsburgh was like that for a while, like especially when Mac and Wiz blew up. That was like, oh, it's happening for Pittsburgh. Pittsburgh's gonna be huge now, and we're still seeing artists like Hardo and even Jimmy Wapo coming out. But I don't know if it's gonna be as big, like you said, as Atlanta, just because of population wise.
2: Yeah,
0: but I think that also is like our population makes it easier to connect with those people as well. Like I've been able to meet Jimmy Wapo, I've been able to meet Hardo, I've been able to meet Mac. You know what I mean? Like, and that's something where if you live in LA, you're not going to meet Lady Gaga.
2: Exactly.
0: You're not going to meet people like that. And that's really my favorite thing about living in Pittsburgh is being able to, like, connect with those artists. So.
2: Right. Exactly. And, like, the small population definitely works to our advantage because, like, you don't need as many connections. Like the whole 6 degrees of separation thing, that's very real. Like, and you can see that in Pittsburgh because it is so small. And, yeah, like, to your point about, like, the sound being popular, like, who knows? Like, because, like, it's all based on, like, what the public wants, really. Like, Migos is popular right now. Like, even more popular than they were back when, like, Versace and stuff came out.
0: Right.
2: Like, so it all depends. Like, I hope artists like Wapo and Hardo and this dude named Trey Guapo. I don't know if you heard of Trey Guapo. But yeah, and, like it all depends. I think it just has to do with, like, being at, like, at the right time, so.
0: Yeah, definitely.
2: Yeah.
0: All right, I think we're going to take a slight break, and then we'll be right back.

0: 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Thanks for joining us as we broadcast live from the studios of Youth Express. Catch the future.
1: So this is Sophia, and I have a big interest in robotics. I've been on the robotics team at my high school for 2 years, and I've taken the class countless times, and I'm easily the teacher's pet. So robotics is a big thing I'm passionate about, but there's definitely changes and innovations in robotics. And when I was little, I'd always collect robotic toys and everything and try and take them apart to figure out what made them, how they work. And so over the years, you can see that things have become much more intricate, much more complicated. Even simple things that are cheap to buy become elaborate. And the skills that you need to build those are definitely being brought into the schools, being taught at lower ages, because there's programs at our school that we teach the kindergartners how to program. We teach them how to build these things that become vital when they are older, because so much is being made now into robots building cars, robots building other things, and you need a lot more programmers, you need a lot more computer engineers, you need a lot more of these skilled professions to get to where we're going, because everybody has their smartphone, everybody has their headphones, everybody's got their super fancy car that drives itself now, and those things are what we're bringing into the schools at a young age, and it's really bringing the world into a very more technology and more essential items. The robotics class is super important in our school, and we just keep working on it. We're building a tiny house in our parking lot. We go to competitions nationwide because of just these programs that are being taught. And even if teachers aren't so great, they're still passionate about what they're doing. They really want these kids to get these skills, and because it's something that's so vital and what's becoming way more popular.
2: Yeah, and it's interesting because like Pittsburgh is really a hub for that now, like with CMU
1: and Uber.
2: Yeah, Uber.
1: I stepped onto the street the other day when Uber was coming down, and I literally flagged them down. I stood in the middle of the street, and I just wanted to talk to them about their programming.
2: Yeah,
1: and like they had to get going because there was something they were busy for. But like I stepped in the middle of the street and flagged them down just because I wanted to talk to them, because Uber's doing so much, and they're just this like idol for programming of these autonomous vehicles. And just so you know, they have no parking mechanisms yet. Mm. I had to ask them because I wanted to know, but they can't park themselves.
2: Right.
1: They can barely drive themselves.
3: I was gonna say, is it like a self-driving car?
1: Is it
3: the thing with the spinning on the top?
1: Yeah,
3: right?
1: Yeah. Okay. That's like a sonar thing, so it checks where other vehicles are, but they're really, you know, no matter how much you hear about them, you always hear about like they're so great now, but it's taken years to get this far, and they're barely foot deep in anything because there's just so much that goes into everything.
2: Right.
1: So little tiny things. Even though programming can be simplified, you can make a robot run a race in 4 programming blocks, but you can't drive a car.
2: Mm-hmm. Yeah, that type of stuff takes like a lot of work to do, and like a lot of development. And so like that stuff's important. Like people say like, oh, like computer science doesn't need to be taught in schools, but I'm just like, okay, so like while it may not be for everyone, like it's still like we still need computer scientists to like do this kind of stuff, you know? And I think it's cool that we're in Pittsburgh, so like we have access to a lot of programs and that kind of thing. And just like around the corner, like, you know, like there's startups happening, like, you know, across the area that like have to do with robotics. CMU is a huge hub for that. Uber's here, Google's here. So like there's a lot of opportunity in Pittsburgh for that kind of stuff, which is really cool.
4: I think some thing with, like, so there is a lot of opportunity here right now, and, like, all of it seems really great on paper, like, Uber's investing in Pittsburgh, like, Pittsburgh is investing in Uber, but a lot of the opportunities here aren't really accessible to people in the city, so a lot of times we have, like, not local, like, white men coming into the city, moving here, and then, like, they have these big jobs where, like, so technically now they live in the city in, like, a big high-rise in East Liberty, but they're not really from here, so, like, yeah, it's in Pittsburgh, but it's not for Pittsburgh.
2: Right. Yeah, that's one issue with it, like, the opportunity that it creates isn't necessarily accessible to everyone. It'd be cool if, like, those companies, like, had, like, more community programming and, like, things like that to, like, make, to try to change that, you know, that'd be really cool. Like, it'd be cool in Pittsburgh if we had something like Yes We Code, which I know it's more like a West Coast thing for low-income people to, like, to learn computer programming, things like that. But, like, to create something new like that would be great.
4: And I think, like, so, like, sometimes there is programs like that, but they're not well-funded, and the curriculum a lot of times isn't good, and it's not sustainable. So maybe they'll have the program for 1 year, but in that year you only gain 1 year of coding, which is valuable, but you're in sixth grade and then you never get it again. So by the time you graduate and go to college, like, that knowledge could be all gone. Mm-hmm. So just making sure, like, you keep up with it, and it's, like, valuable engagement, like, real community engagement.
2: Right. Yeah, so that's where it comes into, like, you know, should we have, like, CS as, like, mandatory credits in school? My school does it now. A lot of people weren't happy about it. But I think in the long run, like, it helps you out because, like, if most schools don't have, like, CS programs, like, how are you ever going to know if it's, like, if it's interesting to you or not? So, you know, that's another piece of it as well.
5: I think with the, they do that hour of code. Mm-hmm. I don't know if that's every year or however they do it, but my school participated in that. And then we also have, like, a C++ programming class, but I took that, and it's just personally not my thing. Like, I really don't understand. I guess I kind of understand it, but, like, simple things, but it's really not my expertise. Mm-hmm. I'm more of, like, a physical person, and I could see where moving that into an elementary school would be a good idea, or kind of introducing it really young. But to a lot of the students who are like me, who don't understand that or who can't work really that well with programming, I think it's better for them to understand maybe the business aspect of it, mm-hmm. or something like that, so that they can help the people who are coding expand upon that idea in a more commercial way that's more accessible for other people as well.
2: Right.
1: Yeah, I agree. It's really hard to establish and keep in schools because a lot of kids, it's not what they want to do. It's not what they're interested in, and it just confuses them. So, yeah, a program that would have that would be great and wonderful even at young age and continuing it on. But honestly, it wouldn't make that big of an impact because so many kids don't want to do it.
5: Do you see it moving as more of a, as I mean, a lot of other countries are doing it as well, but do you see it as more of computer science and this even this Uber self-driving car? Do you see that as becoming the norm now? In 10 years, do you think that all cars will be self-driving, or maybe not all cars, but somewhat more than what we see today?
1: Worldwide?
6: 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Don't click away, and remember to set your alarm for tomorrow.
1: Absolutely not. Maybe in really rich countries, more so, but no. There's no way that everything can be shared throughout. It's just too hard to share everything because every company wants it all for themselves. They want all the money for themselves, so they don't want to share their knowledge publicly. They don't want to have everybody know these things that they've put millions of dollars of research into. They just want to keep it for themselves because they're businesses.
2: Right. And, like, so the economic development of countries is different, like, on a country-to-country basis. Like, for example, like, right now, like, in India, like, a big thing right now is air conditioners. Like, that's, like, a luxury right now in the parts of, like, India. It's, like, a – well, not a luxury, but, like, it's, like, a symbol of, like, being middle class right now. Meanwhile, like, AC is, like, standard for many people in the United States. So I think we would take that into account when thinking about, like, will this be, like, you know, worldwide one day or whatever. Like, yes to, like, a developed country like United States or, like, many countries in Europe. But, like, to developing nations, like, it's still a long shot. And I think that shouldn't necessarily be the focus because there's a lot of other issues in that in those countries. I'm not saying they don't deserve those things, but, like, we got to figure out some other things first before we can move on to, like, you know, right. Self-driving Ubers and, like, you know,
5: definitely. Cali, yeah, know? Definitely,
1: yeah.
5: Definitely.
1: Yeah, but I also see a step up. Sort of. So over the summer, my mom and I are going to go install solar panels in Uganda, I believe. And so they're going straight from maybe really, really no power straight into solar power. So they skip all coal mining. They skip all oil. So it skips from really low efficiency to more moderate efficiency and skips all the steps through low or intermediate. And so you see a bigger jump in innovation and skills and of those peoples. So I think it'll exponentially grow as the world will show and share more engineering or sciences that countries that are not so, forget the word here, but then they'll grow and they'll be much stronger instead of skipping through these small steps of getting just all the skills that they need that they won't necessarily learn it for themselves, which is not the best thing, but they will skip from low efficiency to really high efficiency, and so then they'll be able to compete higher on a global scale.
4: When you go to Uganda, are you going to teach the people who live there how to install the solar panels and maintain them, or is that going to be done through some other organization? Like, how will that work?
1: I honestly don't know.
4: Okay. I think that, it's important, if you want to be, a change agent, to, make sure that the people that live there are involved in the installation and understanding how the installation works.
1: So we're not – there isn't just a group of people out of the country installing them. So we are working with people who live there right now. We're kind of just bringing this technology to them and teaching them all what they need to use with it, how to care for it. So yeah, answering your question we are going to not just give it to them, but we're going to give it to them and help them use it so it can improve for longer terms, how to actually hook it up to more solar panels if they get the funding for it, or how to hook it up to their stove so they can actually cook more porridge for their children.
4: Yeah, that's great. Okay. I just wanted to.
2: No, it's a very thought question. I think a lot of times they call the white savior industrial complex, but I think it's more so just a Western savior industrial complex at this point, because I'm guilty of this as well. As a middle class black person in America, you kind of just think, oh, we're doing this great mission trip in Uganda or whatever, but that's good and all, but you have to think of the impact past just what you're doing as well. So I think we as citizens of a developed nation need to consider that as well. You talked about development in terms of Uber and things like that. I'm not too up with the robotics scene in Pittsburgh. So what else is going on here?
1: Oh, okay. So I don't know exactly what's happening, but there is high innovations and there's always competitions for humanoid robots, which is crazy and stupid, because why make a robot look and work like a human? Because they're robotic. So, but there's always competitions for that, and CMU always does their best effort, and they do work on teams for kids. They always work for things. They're always trying to do more. I don't know engineering-wise much what they're doing, but robotics, they always have a foot up. They're always trying to not only help themselves, but help the other schools try and compete.
2: Right.
4: I think right now Pittsburgh has a pretty big scene for artificial organs. The University of Pittsburgh is putting a lot of money into it.
1: Artificial organs. Okay. So there's this guest speaker who came to our school. And so
2: this is more my forte. I'm interested in bioengineering. Go ahead.
1: Yes, artificial. artificial organs are, I don't know, they're super, super interesting. But yeah, University of Pittsburgh has a really big laboratory they're working for that they're just trying to get all these organs just to work on the crisis of people who are in need of organs or on the wait list, just to get them higher up, because not everybody's gonna die so they can get more organs.
2: Right. It's interesting. So that brings in a bioethics issue as well. So last year I worked at this program through Pitt that dealt with teaching kids about bioengineering. One of my favorite things that we did last summer with the students was an ethical scenario. So there was an older woman who needed a kidney. There was also a 20-year-old guy who needed a kidney. difference was, like, the woman, like, had money to pay for it. The guy didn't, and the guy was a felon. So the question then was, like, do you give it to the older woman who, like, has no criminal record, but, like, she's going to die a lot sooner versus, like, the 20-year-old guy who can make more use of it? And I think, like, you know, that's a very interesting, like, dilemma, like, you know, and how should we evaluate that?
1: The 20-year-old felon, if he lives long enough, he has the potential to mm-hmm. become somebody. But the old lady, maybe she's a selfish, crotchety old lady, and she'll just live longer to make other people more miserable. So, I don't know.
2: Yeah, right. And I think, so in that scenario, it was really interesting to watch, like, the kids give their own take, which is clearly shaped by, like, you know, like, what their parents said about, like, people in jail and things like that. But, like, they're just like, oh, he's a felon. Well, he doesn't deserve to live anymore. Like, whoa, let's take, like, 5 steps back and, like, think about, like, that statement. And that speaks to the larger criminal justice system in America, what people think of people in prison. Like, we don't look at them as, like, people who make mistakes. Like, we look at them as, like, animals, like, people who are, like, far gone. And, like, you know, it's really messed
1: so
2: up.
1: So, in that class, how many people did say, give it to the felon? He has potential to change.
2: So, it depends on the week. So, like, there were, like, 5 weeks at the camp. And 1 week, which is particularly, like, laden with kids from, like, the South Hills, a lot of people said, like, give it to the old lady because you can pay for it.
1: Mm-hmm.
2: But, like, there was, like, 2 groups or at least per week who said, like, give it to the felon.
1: So this also ties in with, like, genetic engineering, especially with, like, mock designer babies.
2: Mm-hmm.
1: So you choose what genes they have, how they're going to act, how they're going to look, how they're going to behave. And so the only people who can ever afford that are these really rich people who want these really fancy, really specific babies. But even then they're just not going to do much with their lives. The ethics of that is, would you... help somebody who, or would you even do this, but like change a kid who may have Down syndrome, you take that extra chromosome and you remove it, but would you even do that? Because even if it's a rich or poor family, would you want to do that so their lives much better? Or are the people they're gonna affect make their lives better, even if one kid does have this serious disease that will kill them early on in their life and have many surgeries, many doctor's appointments in between.
2: That's a really great proposition, and I think that's something that, like, we'll have to evaluate, like, as we go on with the stuff and this gets more advanced.
5: All right, I think we're going to take another break, and we'll be back.

0: 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Catch the future.
1: All right, so this is Matthew Mermontes, and we're back, and we're going to talk a little bit about the ethics of bioengineering. I was very biased on the situation with the who to give the organ to, honestly.
2: Why do you say that?
1: I'm sorry. I guess you have to look at like both sides. I know that you said, what if she is an older woman that's rude and selfish? But also, what if the felon is also rude and a selfish person as well?
2: But he does have the potential to change.
1: No, I understand that. But I think also that the old woman could change as well if she was maybe given this opportunity for a new organ. I think that personally, I would have went with the felon as well, just because he is younger and he has a much longer time to at least change his ways. But I think also that's important to look at both people equally rather than just, oh, well, he's a felon, so he is an animal, or, oh, she's an old crotchety woman kind of thing.
3: So, yeah, it's you can take a lot of different roads with that one. So, personally, like, I probably also would have given it to the felon simply because, like, he has a lot more life to live. But one of the cool things that we did last year, we allowed the students to choose, like, what system of ethics, like, they wanted to use, like, whether it's, like, utilitarianism, like, nepotism, like, whatever, like, and they evaluated it based on that. I personally, like, don't know where I stand in terms of, like, an ethical set of things. Like, I kind of just go, like, wherever my gut, like, leads me. But no, like, I think in terms of, like, real life stuff like, this stuff, these are actual dilemmas that, like, doctors have. And I think, like, they need to consider, like, you know, obviously, like, in a medical setting, like, you're going to consider, like, the facts at hand. But, like, I think in this case, like, you have to have, like, some sort of compassion as well. Because, like, you could easily just say, like, oh, he's a felon. Like, he doesn't deserve this. But, like, it's more than just that.
1: Yeah, definitely. Mm-hmm. I see as where the felon would be. It depends on, I mean, what is his crime, too? I mean, is he convicted of murder? Is he a rapist? I mean, there's a million different crimes that he could be convicted of a felony of.
3: Could have had, like, an ounce of weed or whatever, like.
1: Or he could have
2: Grand Theft Auto, like, yeah. He just stole a car.
1: Right, or he could have had 3 DUIs. I mean, there's a million different categories that put people under a felony. And I think that's where the doctor would look at. And then they'd also probably look at their medical history as well. How prone are they to having another sickness or another illness with this same thing? Obviously, a kidney is very necessary to live, but I kind of see it as almost like a liver situation where they would kind of do it, maybe especially going into the bio and the kind of synthetic portion of it as well. Maybe they'd find a way to somehow, I mean, maybe not today, but later they would find a way to perhaps give cells from a living kidney to this person and then give the other person the transplant or try to figure out a way that they can both get something.
3: Right.
1: But maybe the other option wouldn't be as good as the first one.
3: Right. Mm-hmm.
4: So, yeah, those are harder to do. Those are harder to make because livers are really specific to the person. They're really specific to their lifestyle because they get trained over time. And so if you just take something from someone else, even just a healthy person or their kid, that it's going to become a lot bigger of an issue because no matter any transplant you get, you have to take drugs to suppress your immune system for the rest of your life so your body doesn't give up this liver that's not yours. And so there's other ways of trying to have these livers or any sort of thing actually take hold within yourself.
2: Is there, like, a way you could, like, put enough healthy cells into a dying kidney or liver to, like, have it restart, basically? They don't have to take it out. They just basically have it heal itself.
4: Your brain is probably going to get confused, though.
3: So that's the cool thing about stem cells, though. So, like, a lot of new research is being done with that. So, like, for example, like, I know this is a little bit different than, like, having a full liver. One dude at Pitt, so, like, they took just, like, pig skin and, like, ground it down into, like, a really fine powder. And, like, they, like, had him put it in it, like, every day for, like, I think 6 months. His finger grew back. So, like, you can, like, kind of, like, if you decellularize, like, certain organs, you can, like, you know, put them back in your body. It's really cool. But
4: yeah, but a lot of those cells are, totally forget the name. They're taken from infants or babies or zygotes. I know what those are. And so and you're killing something just so your liver could live, because those are the cells that can actually transform into those things. So you can take some cells out of your own bones and have those actually turn into other cells, polypotent cells, so they will turn into other things, but it's really limited. Nerve cells, they are practically impossible to replace. Right. Your skin cells are super, super easy because they right. shed all the time. These cells that are actually really important to your well-being are super hard to acquire. And acquiring them, you really are killing something else to get those for you. And so it also ties in with ethics. Would you kill something that could be the next, I don't know, superhero of the United States just so your liver wouldn't die? Or...
3: Well, it depends on, like, you're talking about, like, a human being or, like, an animal. So, like,
4: Animals don't work.
3: Well, that's not necessarily true, though. Well, so, like you can, some do. Like you can decellularize certain organs and make them work, like, you know.
4: Yeah, but you have to start with own human cells.
3: Right. So, that depends, really. So, like, that's why you have the whole system of, like, organ donation, things like that. Like, should there be a system for people to donate their bodies to science or whatever? Like,
4: there is. Yeah, there is.
3: There is one. And how expensive should it be? Like, you know.
1: Are these also, like, independent companies that are funding this, or is this through a major...
4: Oh, of course provider? They're independent companies.
3: Yeah. Yeah, there's a lot of independent Jeez. Companies, universities.
4: They want the money for themselves. Even if it kills a whole bunch of people in the process, they really do. They are businesses. And some will put all their research up onto general websites so everybody can hear them, or everybody can listen to this research. But a lot of things are really specific. Mm-hmm. And just limited to that own company because they want to be the one to save the human race. So they want to be the ones to get all the credit for extending people's lives. There's like, I don't know if this is the correct term, but it's like Scientology, that it's the idea of like extending your life super, super long and like downloading yourself digitally so you can live with forever.
3: There was a movie with, what's his name, Johnny Depp. What was it called? It was a really good movie too. Oh, man, what's it called? Anyway, yeah, like, that's sort of the concept that they explore in that movie as well. And, like, he kind of, like, he takes over the world. And that way, it's really sci-fi-ish. It's definitely, like, probably not feasible. But, like, yeah, that's another interesting concept to explore.
4: Yeah, but would that even be ethical just to have yourself live forever? Or just have all your knowledge downloaded for everybody to have? Which is really, like... Do we have enough space for everything? Do we have enough space for everyone to live this long?
3: Right. Yeah. And the answer to that is clearly no. Like, we're reaching, like, an alarming rate of, like the Earth isn't overpopulated, but it has the potential to be, like, you know,
4: soon.
3: Like, very soon. So I think the answer to that question is definitely no. Like, there's 7 billion of us now. I think the prediction is by, like, 2050, there'll be 15 billion, rather, like, which is a lot more people.
4: You can't feed everybody as it is right now.
3: No, absolutely not. Like, it's not sustainable. You have climate change going on that's also taking away resources. Like, it's not good.
4: So NASA has this policy that you cannot take over other civilizations if there may be other alien species or, like, other planets and claim it as your own. But
3: really?
4: Yeah, it's super cool. There's a whole, like, policy.
3: If only that existed whenever, like, Europeans colonized Africa.
1: I was just gonna say, hey, guys, remember Christopher Columbus? Yeah.
4: But the thing is, are we going to have to break that law? Are we going to have to change all these things? Because eventually we're going to be too much for the Earth to handle. So we're going to have to conquer all these moons of these solar systems.
2: No one says you have to conquer them. You could just, like, immigrate there, and whatever's there, you just sort of...
4: But are humans
2: when you
4: really
2: say conquer,
4: gonna...
2: It makes it seem like... It's just like, this is mine now, and
4: yeah,
2: so like, my way or the highway.
3: I hate to be, like, the whole, like, human nature guy, but, like, historically speaking, like, humans have not done that with other humans. Yeah. So, like, I highly doubt how with other species are we're going
1: to... I mean, I know that close. NASA has the thing in place, but that, I don't think, if it comes down to it, it's
4: they're
1: like,
4: totally
1: we need to survive or they need to survive.
3: It's going
1: to
3: be
1: it's
3: us.
1: Gonna
4: it's
1: going to
4: be,
1: us,
4: gonna be my people, my yeah. people. I'm going to save my people, and I really don't care about yours.
1: Yeah,
3: right.
1: Not America, but the human race as a population has done that before, and they will do it again. I mean, it's not going to be a surprise if they do it again.
3: None at all.
4: Oh, yeah. So that's really when I want to go into space travel. I want to go into, not that I actually approve of taking over the things. I really hate that idea, but it's going to be what's going to happen. And I will be part of the getting people and starting these other cultures on these other places.
3: So, like, how close do you think we're getting to, like, that being possible? Like, because, like, I mean, I know companies like SpaceX and, like, Virgin and, like, you know, are trying to, like, do stuff like that. But, like, you
4: out of, like, 100%? Yeah, maybe four.
3: Four? So, yeah, we're pretty far away, but, like, know, but, like, it's so exciting to think about. Right.
4: Yeah.
3: Right. So, like, speaking about our own planet, like, climate change has been, like, a huge issue as of recent. And it's kind of scary because, like even there are problems under Obama, for example, like with climate change, like something that I thought he could have done more on. Now it's really scary because, like, Trump doesn't even seem to acknowledge that climate change is a thing. Mm-hmm. So, like, his policy regarding that is kind of scary. Like the EPA's funding just got slashed, but, like, I think it was, like, 40%. It's ridiculous. So, like, what are you guys feeling on, like, the future of, like, in terms of, like, climate change? Like, do you guys think it'll get better? Like, we can, like, try to reverse it? Do you guys, like, think that it's too far gone?
2: Well, I think the best chance now is just, like, put it at a standstill. Like, if we can't make it get better, we can at least, like, stop it and keep it from getting any worse. But, like, how would we even do that? Like,
3: right.
2: I think people are still burning. Oh my God! People are still burning fossil fuels and polluting the atmosphere. And, like, there's radiation coming through from the sun and all that.
4: I think we really need to educate the masses. I think we really need to have all this taught in schools, because a lot of schools won't even teach about it. They kind of ignore it because it's state or government. And if the government won't actually acknowledge that it's real, then we're doomed.
3: Right.
1: I guess, yeah, I mean, that totally makes sense. I think that everything has a life cycle, too, and not that I'm saying that the human race is going to die out right this second.
3: Right.
1: But through civilizations and through different ages, everything lives and dies. That is just the rule of nature.
3: Right.
1: And like I said, I don't think it's going to be tomorrow, but I think that if anyone's going to lead the extinction of the human race, it's going to be the human race, just like the way that we treat our own planet. And everyone knows. I mean, you'd have to be a fool to see, that global warming doesn't exist or something like that.
3: One of those fools is our president.
1: But, no comment. But, you literally have to ignore science, basically, to see that global warming is not happening. And I was just on Twitter, of course, the mecca of all news.
3: More than Breitbart.
1: Yeah, right. I was just on Twitter, and now they're saying that the shorelines of Antarctica are actually coming back, which is, like, not ever supposed to happen. But, like I said, everything is going to die, and everything is going to live again. So perhaps, like I said, not today, not tomorrow, but the human race is going to die out, and there's going to be a new human race or a new subspecies of human race.
3: Mm-hmm. Right.
1: And on that note, we're going to take a break.
3: Right.

0: 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Thanks for joining us as we broadcast live from the studios of Youth Express. Catch the future.
1: So this is Matthew Meyer, Ryan Miramontes, and we're back again. And for our closing segment, I just kind of want to ask for everyone's opinion on what they see for the future and what they want to change, or even if they have some kind of plan for change in the future as well.
2: So, like, one thing that's been on my mind recently, like, that I want to see change is, like, you know, like, drug legalization. Not, obviously not universally, like, I'm not saying, like, everyone should just be able to go out and buy heroin, but, like, I think it's really...
1: Yeah, I'm just throwing that off there, you know?
2: But, like, I think it's really stupid how, like, people are thrown in jail for having, like, you know, like, a bag of marijuana, and I want to see that change, like, you know, like... Drug reform needs to happen, and I'm optimistic that it'll happen, like, if not this administration, which I obviously not this administration, but I think the next one, it'll change, and so I think people will recognize that, like, what's been done in terms of, like, mass incarceration is wrong.
3: For me, I really want to see the terror of maybe extraterrestrials, air quotes there, and robotics being terrible, and it's going to ruin everybody and all their jobs. I really want there to be more hope for all these things, that these things are actually going to help us. These are going to actually help our jobs instead of take them all away.
4: My hope is that like, people will stop fearing change, because it's inevitable. Like, 2 years from now, nobody's going to be the same person they were before, and new opportunities are going to be happening. Things are going to die out, and things are just going to change, and some people are

0: because it's not what I think, or oh, I'd rather crush on that, or oh, you really want to try to do that for a lifestyle, or if you really want to try and do that. And I think that everyone needs to branch out and try to find themselves as well, but definitely to see more of the community helping each other up rather than crushing each other down is, I think, the most important thing.
1: It's been great hosting with you guys, and until next time.
0: Yeah, definitely. Thank you.

0: 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Thanks for joining us as we broadcast live from the studios of Youth Express. Catch the future.
1: Hello, this is Rebecca Rest. I'm 15 years old and I'm a freshman at North Allegheny Intermediate High School.
2: This is Robert Hawkins. I'm 17 years old and I'm a senior at Perry High School.
1: You're listening to Streaming the Future, and our first topic is about transportation of the future.
2: I think in the future we're going to have self-driving cars, as we talked a little bit ago. Mm-hmm. Am I right?
1: Yeah, I think self-driving cars will be a big transportation of the future, and it's really taking over, and I think within maybe 10 years it'll be a main transportation for people.
2: As we were talking, we also said we was might be having less overnight trips.
1: Yeah, I think that with a self-driving car, people will take longer trips and maybe they will just take it overnight. Like if you want to go down to, say, Florida, you could just hop in the car and you could go to sleep and turn on the car, and then in the morning you would be down there.
2: Yep, that'll be one good thing to happen.
3: Do you think these self-driving cars in the future might have low emissions or just be completely like solar-powered or electrically powered? Because in our last podcast, we were talking about global warming and climate change and how emissions and the atmosphere are contributing to this and how we might be able to fix this in the future.
2: Well, we was thinking about electricity, so that way, because there's a bunch of electricity in the world. Mm-hmm. And we try to use less, but there's so much in the world we can use.
3: Really? Why not solar power? The sun will probably always be there until it implodes on itself, goes supernova.
2: True, but don't forget, it won't be only 12 hours. So that way...
3: Right, as Rebecca said, your goal is to be able to drive long distances for hours on end.
2: That is correct.
3: All right, I understand. I wasn't listening.
2: It's okay.
1: I think electric cars will be a good part of incorporating into these self-driving cars, because right now we don't have very good technology for solar-powered cars, although that would be the ultimate goal. But mm-hmm. right now I think electric cars, and then as technology improves, we might work towards solar-powered.
2: Well, next thing we could talk about is the flying cars, so that way we get a little bit more into the story.
1: I think this is an interesting idea, although, I mean, flight would be a lot faster, but we'd have to deal with traffic control a lot better, and, like, we've never had flying cars before, so this would be definitely some major problems associated with that. But right now I think we'll probably be sticking to the roads.
2: Yeah, that'll be more money for the airlines.
1: Well, speaking of that, I think the self-driving cars will really hurt the airline business, because people won't need to take a flight for these long trips. Instead, they could just take an overnight drive in one of their self-driving cars.
3: I personally would. Like, the view from on the ground, if you're, like, driving through some country, you might see some plant life.

0: that you'd like to, like, stop, snap a picture of, some people. You might meet some people on the way. You might even come across a establishment or business that you didn't even know existed. Like, I think it'd be better to be more down to earth while you're traversing across great distances.
1: Yeah, I think because people, a flight is obviously a lot more expensive than driving, so people would rather take, if they had a self-driving car, they would rather take that car than pay for an expensive flight.
2: Well, don't forget, some people will have to go from the United States to China, Russia, somewhere to meet some family or somewhere. So that's why I'm thinking some flying cars will work for us.
0: Why not, why not boats or sea travel? Maybe swimming cars or boat cars.
2: Don't forget, some people have seasickness, don't forget. So sometimes if people want to take boat, they could take a boat.
0: So a big problem with seasickness and even car sickness is turbulence and motion sickness. Turbulence and motion sickness. So maybe there's a way you could, like, streamline the car / boat to have even less movement, just, like, glide across the water.
2: Well, I hope that will happen. But I agree with your idea.
1: My thoughts is that people will stick with the self-driving cars for country trips when they're in their own country. But if it's an international trip, then they will stick to the flights.
0: Why do you say that?
1: Because we haven't worked out anything like flying cars yet. So for the near future, we'll stick with the flights, which we already know.
0: But what if they're, like he said, the problem, most of the problem with boat traveling across overseas is logistics, how to get your belongings across the water, seasickness. So maybe before we engineer flying cars or boat cars, we just fix boats to have less turbulence.
1: Yeah, I think that's a very good idea. But I think flights are a lot faster, and we're tending to stick to the air more.
0: But there's so much fuel that goes into planes, and planes are a big part of emissions because carbon monoxide they pump out is already up there in the atmosphere.
1: Yes, that's a very good point. I think we need to improve our way we are powering transportation and look to more cleaner ways of powering these transportation, like solar or electric, or like even wind or water powered.
2: We'll be back right after this quick break.

0: 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Thanks for joining us as we broadcast live from the studios of Youth Express. Catch the future.
1: Welcome back, all you viewers. I'm Robert,
2: Serena, and
3: Rebecca.
1: For now, let's talk about colleges. People are going to be going to colleges. So the way I'm thinking is, people are going to probably get jobs and all that, so they keep up with the credits and that.
3: In the future, how college might be? Hopefully, tuition will not be such a big problem. Me, I'm broke, and I need scholarships. So if I don't, without the scholarships, I probably wouldn't be able to go to college. So maybe if there were a way to, like, make tuition not have to be so a leg and an arm so you can go to college to get this training. You know what I mean? Just, like, have a way for students to, like, be able to go and still not be in debt for the rest of their lives. Like, even with, like, I don't know, 50 scholarships, like, a whole full ride, you still have some debts to pay.
1: Well, some people are doing community colleges for 2 years. They go to the school they want to go for the last 2 years.
3: Mm-hmm.
1: So that way they're not in that huge loan of debt.
4: Yeah, I think this is definitely something people will do more in the future, where I know that state colleges are a lot less money for tuition than, say, a private school. But also community colleges are a very good option at a very affordable price. So maybe more people in the future will be attending these kind of colleges that are more affordable.
3: I didn't know that. Honestly, I really don't even have a plan. I'm just like, go to college because I have to. I never planned it out. Like, what college am I going to go to? How am I going to pay for this? Where am I going to stay for college? Am I going to live on campus? Or am I going to have to, like, get an apartment? I'm honestly just like, cross that bridge when I get there. I'm only in 10th grade, so right now I'm just trying to keep my grades above sea level.
1: Well, wait until you get to senior year. You gotta start to go plans now. So I'm just giving you a heads up now while you still can.
4: I know a lot of people around me that have gone to college, like both my parents. My brother is a junior in college right now, and I feel that a lot of people these days see all these people around them going to college, and they feel like they have to do this also, and they don't really think about it. But really, you don't have to just go to college like everybody else, where you could take a much affordable route like community college, and this is good job training too.
1: Well, that was my plan for the 2 years. But I'm just can't be staying home, because I live right by the campus I'm going to for the 2 years. Then after I get done with those 2 years, I go to another college, like Duquesne, Cal U, Carlo, or somewhere. So that way I have the plans set, and I can be done, and I don't have to be in a debt.
4: Mm-hmm. I think a lot of people in the future may choose colleges that are closer to home, and maybe they wouldn't have to stay on campus even. They could commute to college, which would make cost of college a lot more affordable.
3: I hope in the future there's a little more certainty for kids who are like me in my position. I kid around a lot. Like I said in an earlier session, if I wasn't legally obligated to go to school, I wouldn't. And it's terrible for my attendance, but I do skip class sometimes. And my attendance does play a role in how I get accepted to college. If I never get accepted to a college, then what? So I just hope in the future there's more certainty for people who have a lot of future anxiety about where they're going to end up in their life.
4: Mm-hmm, you're definitely right, because I think a lot of people go into college where they don't really know what job they're going to be doing. They just know that college is the next step. And I think people in the future, if there could be more help to help them choose what their major is, or even just going into college and letting them explore different career paths and not have to decide on anything once they get there right away, just to explore things and see what major they might be interested in.
3: Some of the most intelligent people I know, the most mentally and emotionally developed, they either didn't finish college or they kept switching around majors for years. So you don't just like go and streamline, like you follow a path that you pick no matter what comes. You can change, like you can even quit. If you can't handle college, then you'll find a way. Like, I don't know why some people look down on people who either give up on college or never go in the first place. There are routes in life where you can live a fulfilling life and have never stepped foot on a college campus and still be very intelligent.
1: Well, some people will do that, and other people, will, as you said, will just go for the college years. So that way they can have the more chances of getting the job they want. And that way, if they want to get to the job they want, they'll have to start going to colleges. But some people won't go to the job they want. Our people will start off at McDonald's, Wendy's, Burger King, someplace like that, just to slowly start there and work their way up there.
3: I think you misunderstand. What I'm saying is, if things don't go according to plan, there's always hope. Like what I just said was, if you go to college for law or business and it doesn't work out, you can drop out and find something completely else, work with your hands, find some labor to sustain yourself until you find your way, or you just, I don't know, like the thing is, it's okay to not have everything planned out, and it's just like, it's okay to not be okay. Like sometimes you get there and then you're like, I can't do this. Like that's perfectly fine.
4: You're absolutely right. I wanted to mention also that people go to college for the social experience, and that's a big part of development, and people learn how to live away from home, and that's how they really mature. And what's been happening increasingly is people take college classes online, and that's a huge growing option. But people who do that miss out a lot on the social experience of college. So that's a downside of like growing technology in the future.
3: And the main reason why people go to college to get experience for their work. So a lot of people, they just can't see that far ahead into the future. They just know that college is the next step after high school, and then what? So hopefully in the future, there will just be more niche places for people who just can't fit in. They just got to get in where they get in.
4: All right, we'll be taking a short break, and we'll be right back.

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1: I'm Sharina Jones, and welcome to Streaming the Future. Our next topic is media. What do you guys think about it?
2: Well, for me, I think media is growing at the moment, so that way more people are going on social media, advertising their businesses and all that, so that way more people will go to it or apply for it.
3: Yeah, there's definitely huge number of people increasingly using social media, and all you see nowadays is people on their phones
1: I'm just texting my mom right now.
3: Like texting, Instagram, Snapchat, Facebook, Twitter, you know, all these things. It's huge now. People can just, you know, talk to people across the country just at the tap of a fingertip.
1: Yeah. Media these days is very good for keeping connections. I have friends in Georgia who, if it weren't for Instagram, I wouldn't see or hear from them at all anymore. And I don't know how I'd live without them. So I'm thankful for social media. But also, like just now, I keep reaching for my phone and I'm kind of a little distant from this discussion. A big problem is people being aware of their surroundings and being present at where they are. So it's like people are so focused on something that's like miles away through their phone, like their Instagram, their Snapchat, who's doing what and where, when they should be focused on the people in front of them.
3: Right. I think a lot of people's social skills have decreased just because they're more comfortable talking to somebody through their like texting instead of just like picking up the phone and talking to them or
1: right.
3: just
1: I've been
3: talking.
1: In so many conversations where people have literally said to me, LOL, what are you doing? I'm like, I don't know what that is. LOL, what? Like, I'm trying to know what you want to eat and how did your day at school go? Like, what are you even talking about? Like, their entire vocabulary is just back down to text speak. Like,
2: well, sometimes people will just use text speak, so that way they know other people who use text speak know what they're doing, or just to be them. And that way people know how they feel, what's going on, what they're doing or something.
1: But I have a deep appreciation for being able to sit down in front of a person and just be like, just talk about whatever is on their mind. Like, me, honestly, almost all of my conversations with my friends at school, it's like how they're feeling at school. And it's mostly just about emotions. Me and my group of friends, we're all a bunch of emotional people, and we're always trying to figure out how to stay mentally healthy and all that.
3: Yeah, I think it's sad that people, I think they're just not as adept at communicating face-to-face because they're just constantly on their phones to communicate, and people feel more comfortable doing that this way.
2: Yeah, I have to agree. I know some people who are out of town or in another state. For example, I have a family member who's in Germany, and I don't know, me and my family use social media, for example, Facebook. We chat on Facebook just to keep in touch with her, see how she's doing, how's everything there. If she needs anything, she just messages us.
3: Yeah, I think this is really a great use of the social media, and definitely we'll be using it more in the future, but I think we need to push back a little bit and put down those screens for just some time to have some good quality conversations with people. Otherwise, we'll lose touch with interactions face-to-face.
1: Like, me and my friends, we make fun of text speak. Like, LOL, I just say LOL and LMAO. Like, It's just funny how you take certain things from your phone and social media and just bring it back into the real world. Like, some people don't know how to come back into the real world after being on their phone.
3: Yeah, I think social media, it can be good where you can see all these pictures and whatnot from everywhere, like, around the country, but you kind of lose touch.
1: Mm-hmm. Like, a lot of people romanticize aesthetics that people like me. I carefully crop all the pictures that I take, and I make sure I get all the angles right. So it's not even real life. Like,
3: exactly.
1: Like, the angles of this Coke bottle, I can be like, I only want the logo to show and how much liquid is in there. But in real life, you see the whole bottle. So it's just like...
3: Exactly. A lot of social media, you can't really trust what you see because people just want to show you, like, the best things about their life where you're not getting the whole picture.
1: Mm-hmm.
3: And, like, a lot of people have, like, 500 followers. And, like, do you really know all of those people or maybe just 50 that you're close with?
1: Like, I ghost on Instagram so much, I won't even like pictures. I'll just sit there, look at the picture, read the caption, go on that person's timeline and, like, correlate pictures and captions with the stuff going out, and I won't even like a single picture. They won't ever know that I was ever on their page. Like, it's crazy.
3: Yeah, I think it's funny where I think social media often makes people unhappier than what it was really meant to be, because it starts out as fun, but then, you know, it, you see everybody else's so-called perfect life, and then you think, what am I doing?
1: And really, what you're doing fine, like, what you're doing now is completely fine. You're just living, like... I spend most of my time at home, not even on my phone. I'd just be sitting there reading, writing, eating, sleeping, and that's all there is to my life.
2: Well, I have to go, everyone. I hope you guys have fun continuing without me. Sorry I have to go, everyone.
3: We'll take a short break and we'll be right back.

0: 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Thanks for joining us as we broadcast live from the studios of Youth Express. Catch the future.
1: Hello, this is Rebecca Rest, and I'm a freshman at North Allegheny Intermediate High School, and you are listening to Streaming the Future. So right now we're going to be talking a little bit about identity and what that means for people in the future.
2: And right now.
1: Mm-hmm. So what do you think about people's identity right now?
2: Identity, like the parts of yourself that you choose to wear on your sleeve, basically. The parts of yourself you choose to show people. Like me, you can't see it right now, but I carry this necklace around all the time. And what kind of impression do you get from this, like, this natural piece of art? It's petrified wood or whatever, and I carry it around all the time. And it used to be much darker than this, but it's gotten worn. So you can tell that I carry it around all the time. It must be important to me, and it is. So that's a part of my identity that I carry around all the time. This nose piercing, which isn't even real because I'm too broke for a real piercing. But I would like to have piercings. So that's a part of my identity that I put on when I leave.
1: Mm-hmm. That's interesting what you mentioned about piercings. Like, I know that people these days judge others a lot by what they wear or, like, what they have on their body, like piercings or tattoos, and people may judge them negatively because of that. And maybe that'll change in the future. Maybe people will be more accepting about that and allowing people to express themselves more.
2: Yeah. The thing about tattoos, the thing people usually bring up is how permanent they are and how in today's workforce, you're not really allowed to have tattoos in a 9-to-5 job, or like you can't have visible tattoos when you're working in fast food and things like that. And it's just like how your appearance can dictate how you sustain yourself, your employment, and all that.
1: Mm-hmm. Also about people like expressing their gender identity, mm-hmm. where that's become a more common thing, where people before were afraid to express like their gender or sexuality, but increasingly, people have become more accepting about these issues, and I think that in the future we'll be increasingly more accepting.
2: Yeah, it's because I like to think it's because we've taken away like the assumption that, oh, if you wear like plaid flannel shirts and work boots and jeans, you're like a butch lesbian or you're a tomboy. But really, maybe those are just the clothes that are most comfortable for you. Maybe you rolled out of bed and those were the articles of clothing closest to you and you didn't want to be late for something. Like me personally, I throw anything on if I have to wake up before 10 o'clock in the morning because I'm always like deliriously tired. Mm-hmm. So like the identity that people attach to people's clothing is just, like, it's ridiculous.
1: Yeah, definitely. And, like, even the types of music a person listens to. Mm-hmm. Like, I know people, I'm really into classical music. And personally, I'm a musician. I play the piano. I also play cello. And I play a lot of classical music, and I'm really into that. And
2: Nate.
1: And I think people sometimes judge me if I say that I like classical music.
2: Me? I play saxophone in jazz band, but I don't personally listen to jazz if I'm, like, at home or out and about. And most people are like, oh, you like jazz? And I'm just like, I mean, I like playing it, but I don't really like listening to it because I don't really have any feelings or, like, emotions I can attach to jazz music, like, because of my... When I listen to music, I like to be able to have a mindset that I attach to whatever I'm listening to.
1: Mm-hmm, yeah, I also like popular music and like even oldies, and I have a lot of varied music tastes, and sometimes people judge you based on that, and they think you should be listening to some one type of music or be some
2: People
1: certain
2: think
1: way.
2: That, like, your appearance should correlate to your interests and things like that.
1: Right. They think that you should be the same as them. And I think it's something that can definitely change in the future. And I think we've recently been getting a lot better with acceptance and being accepting of people around us. I think also this is kind of controversial, but like racism in this country and judging people based on that, where the U.S. is so, there's no country like it in the world where we've got this huge mix of all kinds of people here. And, you know, there can be a lot of racism associated with that. But, you know, we've made a lot of progress recently, and we can only get better. But there's no other countries like just like the U.S. with immigrants from everywhere.
2: Mm-hmm.
1: And I think the U.S. can, you know, be a leader in this concept and being more accepting of different kinds of people.
2: I have nothing to add to that. I completely agree. The U.S. could be a little better about this racial divide that seems to have taken over. And how... No, never mind. I have nothing to add.
1: Yeah, I think that, you know, we've had problems and we still have a lot of problems, but we can only improve. And we gotta be an example of how to be more accepting of people's identities and different people's backgrounds.
2: Mm-hmm.
1: Yeah, I think also the identities of people on social media, where people need to be more accepting of who they are and not just like posting the sides of themselves that other people think they should be showing, or like being the same as other people. Like, they need to be more confident to express who their true identity is.
2: I completely agree. Like, my Instagram, like, if you were to look at my Instagram and then look at me, you wouldn't really see a correlation. Like, I have a lot of aesthetically pleasing pictures, so you'd think I was, like, some really artistic person who carries a camera around all the time, but really, I'm just a 15-year-old with a phone who likes flowers and taking pictures of the sky and memes.
1: Yeah, I think people...
3: 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Stay cozy and keep listening.
1: You know, people should show the side of themselves who they really are more on social media.
2: One second.
1: And not just showing people, like, the perfect moments in their life. Like, it's okay to show what's going on in daily life. Hi, this is Rebecca Rest, and I'm a freshman at North Allegheny Intermediate High School. And we were just discussing about topics, how the future is going to be different. And we earlier talked about the future of transportation and how we think that self-driving cars will really be taking over, and that'll be something increasingly used around us. And then also we talked about the future of college and how people these days really don't know what their plan is for the future, but they feel like college is the next path to go to. You know, we need to have better options about this and trying to get people to know what kind of career path they're going to take.
2: And we also talked about how identity can, like, crossing the streams between social media and real life, and how people express their identities through music, their clothes, the things they choose to show on social media.
1: Yeah, people, you know, don't show who they really are. They just show what other people want them to be showing. And this is something we need to improve through some better acceptance of each other. So that's all the time we have for now. And thank you for listening to our segment of Streaming the Future.
2: Have a great afternoon.
1: I hope you enjoyed what we talked about.
2: Do tune in again.
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3: 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Up next, listen to find out more about the environment and sustainability best practices.
5: Since then, I've been using it.
6: I guess I have a question for you. You got into, like, photography when you were, like, 13, right?
5: Yeah, 13, going into 8th grade.
6: What made you, because before then, like, you weren't really doing all that pictures and stuff like that. So what made you be like, all right, this is something I really want to do? Like, was it on the trip with your brother, or was it at the beginning when you first started taking pictures?
5: Basically, it's kind of a sad story. I had a rough 10th grade year, and basically stuff happened to me, and after the stuff happened to me, it made me want to do it more, like, oh, I want to get out of Pittsburgh. Oh, I want to keep doing this and that. And I didn't know how far photography would be willing to take me until my stepdad told me. He was like, you could start charging for it. You could travel with it. It could just take you places you've never been to. It could take you all these places. And I've still been doing it to this day. And it still takes places that – it still takes me a lot of places. Like this weekend, it's taking me to Atlanta. Mm.
7: Do you feel like those rough times kind of – almost are inspiring you in a way, or when rough times come up, do you turn to photography and videography?
5: Yeah, basically photography and videography, it makes me forget about all my problems. It's a stress relief. That's why I mainly do it a lot, and basically that's why I do it all year round.
8: That's so cool. I was actually going to ask you, when you first started talking, what's been your favorite team to photograph, but you mentioned it. And I just think it's so cool that you're so passionate about it, because it's so clear that you really, really love doing photography. As somebody who doesn't do photography, what's your favorite part of the craft?
5: Basically, my favorite part of the craft is more so the pictures and videos, because I'm super amazing at pictures. I like to get action pictures the most. And basically, just pictures tell a story. Everyone's told me this before, pictures can tell so many stories. One picture can tell you how a game went. Another picture can tell you what happened at play or what's going on. I just more so love the pictures the most. And when I edit them, then I get to send them out to the kids, and then they love it, and then they repost it. That makes me feel special.
8: That's so cool.
7: So you are kind of into the sports side of photography. Do you want to get into sports journalism too, or just stick to the photography side?
5: I'm trying to do a little bit of both, just so I can achieve my goal. And my main goal is to, of course, film the Super Bowl. I've been wanting to do that. And, like, right now, I'm attending a school just so I can get to a D1 school. And once I get to this D1 school, I can kind of pick up more from there so I can go film in the NFL, NBA, ESPN, stuff like that.
7: Yeah, what's it like kind of finding the connections with different people?
5: Basically, you have to network. If I didn't travel a lot and if I didn't network so much, I wouldn't have almost 7,000 followers. And basically, I definitely needed a lot of help from this dude named Jim Shaw's Media. I've been looking up to him since I was 13. I mentioned to him earlier in the podcast. Without him, I wouldn't be this big, because I learned so much with him. Most of my trips I went on was with him. I just learned so much with him, because everything he does, I try to imitate it, but at the same time, I don't want to imitate every single thing you do, because that's copyrighting it, and I'm making like a copycat. But basically, I watch everything he does, I just watch everything he does, and I just try to do it myself.
9: What are you majoring in right now?
5: Communications.
9: What has your experience been like shooting for Pitt? Because I know that you have your little media pass, and you go to games on main campus, and then you do the ones out in Greensburg also. So what has that been like?
5: Basically, it's actually been fun, because, one, at the Pitt Greensburg school I'm at, everybody knows me because of my craft. And then the Pitt main games, it's just that, I'm not going to lie, I definitely do feel nervous when I go to those games, because, one, I see guys that's older than me, more intelligent than me, that have bigger equipment than me. But all of that makes me want to do better, because I'm trying to surround myself with people that are better than me, that have better stuff than me, and have stuff that I want that they have that I don't. So basically, the experience is definitely there. I'm just trying my best this year to do more games, because I was more so frustrated last year because I was hitting them since May. I was hitting the director, football players, as many people as I could because I'm so good at networking. And then nobody would respond to me until the first week of school. I got in touch with the director. She said I was able to do this one game. I really wanted to do the West Virginia game, but it wasn't the case because she tried to say that I was asking too late. But meanwhile, I was trying to get in touch since May, and basically, I'm gonna just try to do way more Maine games this year, just so when I go to Maine, I could just automatically be on a team.
8: Yeah, and I feel like that's cool to be able to kind of have a pass and just go in. I feel like I actually watched so many videos just on social media of people doing that, like having their passes, going in and taking photos. But I was wondering, because you've been taking photos for around like 6 years now, right? You said you started when you were 13.
5: Yeah, my anniversary is in August.
8: That's so cool. I'm guessing you've gotten a lot better at taking photos, but what has that progression been like? Like, how do you think you perfected your photography?
5: Basically, I just tell myself this. Try to do better this event or this tournament than you did last. I try to get better and better every game I do.
8: That's cool. And then would you say, were there any moments where you felt like maybe you weren't where you wanted to be and you kind of got in your head? Because I feel like that happens to a lot of people when they're trying to do something.
5: Yeah, definitely. That's why I had to get better and change some things, because when I was in like my third or fourth year, I kept repeating it. It was repetition. I kept doing the same stuff, taking pictures the same way, posting videos the same way, and it wasn't really getting me anywhere. So I had to change it up. And then when I changed it up, my confidence boosted up, and my followers boosted up.
6: I wanted to say, listen to you talk about football and taking these pictures. I think you're really passionate about it, because just the way you kind of go off on a tangent about what you're describing, like you're reliving the moment and how you felt in that moment. I can tell you're passionate about it, and I like your attitude of, I just want to do better. I want to surround myself with people who are better than me so I could become like them. I think that's a good attitude to have, especially in a field like this, because I never really thought about it, but like photography, because that's where all the plays come on. That's where you see it on Twitter and on Snapchat, all these pictures from these people on the sidelines taking photos. So I imagine it's a pretty competitive field. So I think that's a good mentality to have in general.
5: Definitely appreciate you. I'm just definitely trying to surround myself with people that's better than me, so I can rub off on them and learn from them, so I can become a better person.
7: Yeah, can you talk more about like finding these mentors and what it means learning from these people?
5: Oh, that's easy. Me finding these mentors, I look at their page. I'll meet them in person during the game, after the game. Basically, I find these mentors so and so. When I'm actually filming the game, when I'm actually doing the game, because another thing, communications is my major, so I really want that degree so I can get to where I want to be at, and then I gotta communicate, I gotta network, I gotta talk to different people, learn different things. So basically, for me to talk to people and find mentors, that's also me networking, so I can watch their work and see what I can do with it, what I can pick up from it, and what I can learn from it.
8: Yeah, and I think that's so cool. It's been really fun to hear about photography from an actual photographer who's behind the camera lens instead of just seeing it out. And we're going to take a quick break, but when we come back, we're going to hear more from Anthony.

0: That's cool, though.
1: Welcome back to YXL. I'll use all the time, and we are here with Anthony. But let's start with the riddle one more time. It is, I see the world but can't feel a thing. I focus on moments and what they bring. So that's the riddle for the day. What are we thinking? Do you think we're getting closer?
2: Wait, can you say it one more time?
1: I can't. I see the world but can't feel a thing. I focus on moments and what they bring.
2: I don't have any idea. What about Ben? Do you have an idea?
3: No, of course not.
1: I'm excited to hear what Ben's idea is.
3: Any idea I say, you guys shoot down. I said syringe.
0: No, Ben, you've been right like every week. I don't know what you're talking about.
3: I said syringe last week and you guys laughed in my face.
2: No, but I feel like this one's going to be so out there that anyone can just guess it.
3: One more time. The riddle again.
1: I see the world but can't feel a thing. I focus on moments and what they bring.
3: Air, obviously. Air.
1: You're so close, Ben.
3: Like, really?
1: No, sorry. I will say that it's on theme with something that we've discussed during this episode. That's all I'll say for now. So, we're here with Anthony, a really, really cool photographer. And Anthony, I had another question for you about your photography. I was wondering, what's your least favorite part of photography, if you have one?
4: My least favorite part is when I keep getting extra pictures, photos, and videos right after the event. They'll blow me up saying, oh, money, where's my pictures at? Where's my video at? Send this to me. Send this to me. I'm like, let me cook first. You have to let me cook so I can give you all stuff. And then they be saying, oh, just send it to me unedited. I'm like, no, that's unprofessional, and I like to watermark my stuff.
1: So you have paparazzi.
5: I feel like you're throwing shade on when I booked you and I wanted that album.
4: It has nothing to do with you, Angelina.
1: Oh, my God.
5: Okay, Anthony.
2: No, but I get it. I feel like you do need time to, like, I feel like put all the stuff together. It isn't, like, an immediate thing. Do you, like, do edits on the photos, too?
4: Yeah. It'll take me, on a good photo, it'll take me a good 30 to 45 seconds.
1: Oh, I thought you were going to say like 30 minutes. You're fast, 30, 45 seconds. And then where can people find your photos?
4: I post them on a link and then on a Google Drive link. Then I post them to my story so people can just click on and just go through the photos from there.
1: Perfect. Do you have any handles? Instagram, any social media you're on?
4: Yeah, I have an Instagram.
1: What's your handle?
4: Money_sauce1k.
1: Money, I like that. Also, it's really cool because you're wearing merch. I think that's super cool. Do you sell the merch or do you just have it?
4: I'm trying my best to make more. I have my own personal sweatsuit right now. I have this in the pants.
3: Oh, you got merch?
1: Ooh.
3: You got merch?
4: Yeah, Angelina was begging for it. Oh, yeah.
1: Wait, no, honestly, I think you should give all of us some merch.
3: No.
1: Can I get a Money Shot sweatshirt?
4: God. It depends. Like, what color do y'all want?
1: What color? This is like an Amazon order in real life.
3: He's big, bro.
4: Yeah, I'm just
3: wait.
4: I'm just saying if I do it, then it'll probably be later. Gotta wait till Kenny will open back up.
1: I'll send you my address so you can ship me a box of merch later on.
4: Yeah, Angelina has been begging since like April.
5: Okay, not too much on me. I want to support. I love supporting Black-owned businesses. You know, you're Pittsburgh-based, Pittsburgh local. We support our fellow Pittsburghers.
1: No, but I'm really excited. I'm going to expect a box of merch in a few months on my doorstep at this point. But talking with photography and it being 2025, too, I feel like photography, would you say, is like your creative outlet?
4: It definitely is. But can I also bring up something?
1: Yes, of course.
4: My bet. It more so puts a smile on my face and makes me happier now that I'm seeing all these younger photographers picking up cameras, going to events, following me, asking me for advice and stuff. It just kind of puts a smile on my face because I know for 1-2 years, I started youth photography. No one can take that away from me. I started youth photography because, one, I started off something I had in my pocket, and two, I did it at such a young age, and three, I've kept doing it. So basically, I will call myself the inventor of youth and young photography. So it kind of makes me smile when I see younger guys pick up the camera, shoot some events, and then they show me the work. And they say, oh, is this good? Is that good? Or sometimes I'll tell them to cover a game for me. But yeah, I love youth photography.
2: Yeah, do you feel like you're becoming, you're going from mentee to mentor?
4: Definitely. I definitely like teaching back to younger people, especially that wants to do the same things as me.
5: Unka photography
4: is crazy.
1: With photography too, I guess just creative outlets in general, what are what is everybody's kind of creative outlet that you're trying to bring into 2025?
5: That's a good question. You know, one of my favorite creative outlets that I'm definitely carrying into 2025 is both my poetry and my painting. I do a lot of floral paintings. I kind of paint everything, but I do a lot of florals. And so just doing more of that, I've been trying to make sure I carve out more time to paint more because I'm trying to get back into that, especially because I will be having to build my portfolio next year, trying to get some new pieces thrown in there and then selling the work that I have. I have like 300 canvases sitting in my bedroom that I need to get rid of. So,
1: wow. Can I get a discount?
5: Of course, Sammy. Only you can, though. Okay. Everybody, okay, whatever is taken off of yours will be added.
4: We know Angelina's cheap.
1: Okay, perfect. What?
4: Mrs. Krabs. Penny Pitcher.
2: Maybe we should not be bullying.
3: Wow. Penny Pitcher.
1: We'll go back to
3: crazy.
1: Last episode. Yeah. Oh, my gosh.
3: Mr. Krabs?
4: No, that's Mrs. Krabs.
3: Oh, sorry, my bad.
2: We do not condone this.
3: I do. But I guess my creative outlet would be like, exercise. Like, I'm doing a lot of that this year. I was kind of doing it last year, but, you know, I'm trying to get swole now, so. But I started boxing recently, and it's been pretty good. Unfortunately, well, maybe not unfortunately, but most of the people in my class are old ladies, so, you know, like my boxing class.
5: Your boxing class, there's old ladies in your boxing class?
3: Yeah, in my boxing class, there's a bunch of old ladies, and they're like, for some reason, they're really good, and it's kind of humbling because I tried to step to one of them, and they knocked me out, but, like, metaphorically. So,
1: are you sure?
3: Yeah. Like, they did punch me, but...
1: Oh, they did punch you.
3: Yeah. So, in my head, I was knocked out.
1: So, you got beat up by your boxing partners.
5: You got beat up by an old lady. Are you sure this is boxing and not jazzercise?
3: What?
5: Given the demographic that you're speaking of that frequents, it sounds like a bunch of old ladies. And then Ben.
1: Yeah, I feel like Ben would do jazzercise.
5: I do suggest jazzercise. I have made a lot of kids do jazzercise with me. I was a summer camp counselor. And I also do a lot of work with the little kids at my school. And jazzercise is like one of my favorite things to do with them. So everyone should take up jazzercise.
1: We'll do jazzercise, yeah. Like YXL. Like, I think, like, what do you call them? The names when you get with, like, all of your
3: okay, jazzies.
1: I'll think of this later. Jazzies, sure. Yeah, with all your jazzies.
6: Also, I know that, like, a lot of older people are really into water aerobics. I teach how to swim at a pool, and there is an aerobics class that happens that I have always dreamed of getting to teach, but they never let me do it.
1: Well, I'll fight for you.
6: Thank you. I do like teaching the kids more. Like, I feel like I'd be a little bit scared to teach like a bunch of 80-year-olds, but it just looks like so much fun.
2: I feel like we can just say it on the show. Just say, let Maya teach
6: water aerobics to old people.
1: Place,
6: no,
1: at
6: we're
1: place.
6: Not going to name the place.
1: We're going to say at the place that
6: at the
1: she
6: place
1: works
6: that I work. Yes,
1: because I'm sure they're all listening.
6: That's yeah. Yes, for sure. For
2: have
6: sure.
2: You told them your coworkers about.
6: The I have. About they the all know. Show. Oh, about the radio show? I don't actually know. Perchance.
1: That's a good point. I feel like I forget that we were on a radio
4: show.
1: We
4: have a hand up.
1: Oh, Ben.
3: What is water aerobics?
6: It's like dancing in the pool.
3: What, you want to teach that to old ladies?
6: No, it just sounds like fun. Like, imagine getting to just tell all your friends, like, I taught water aerobics last weekend. Like, that sounds like so much fun.
3: That sounds like a humiliation ritual. Like, you want these old people to dance in the water.
6: No, that's like they want you to, like, they sign up for it, they pay for it, so I feel like it'd be funny, you know. I feel like it'd be fun for me to get to do that.
1: Okay. I would honestly, Maya, I would love to be in your water aerobics class.
6: Oh, thank you.
1: Because I'm not a huge swimmer. I can survive, but I don't enjoy the experience at all.
6: Yes. Well, I do teach children aged 0 through 12 how to swim,
1: I just
6: so I can teach
1: you.
4: Is zero even an age?
5: Yeah, yes. It's before you're 1 year
6: an
5: old.
6: An infant.
5: You know?
4: No, zero is not an age. Yes. In my opinion,
5: oh my
4: it's
5: goodness.
4: Not. Okay. It's not.
5: You know what? This is getting a wee bit dull and drab.
4: Month,
5: I think.
1: What's
4: months,
1: another creative
4: months?
1: Outlet somebody has?
2: Yeah, and I feel like much like the water, one of my creative outlets is watercolor. And I feel like I've been doing more of that. But it's... I'm really into kind of multimedia art where, like, I'm bringing in, like, film. like photography much like our guest, and then doing painting and stuff, which I think is so cool when you're mixing all these different things, doing like animation and stuff, doing like a bunch of different commentaries, like political, social, all these different things, and kind of bringing it into art, because I feel like that's a lot of what art is. You know, you're kind of exploring the world around us in a way. So I feel like, yeah.
6: Yeah, my creative outlet. So besides like elementary school and like some of middle school, I haven't taken like a very specific art class. And for this semester, for the first time, I'm taking a ceramics class, and I found that it's like really, I really enjoy it, and I have a lot of fun. So that's something that I'm trying to continue on into this new year, because I found that I really like it, and yeah.
1: That's so cool. I'm so jealous of everyone who is so good at pottery and stuff like that, because I find pottery the funnest thing ever created in the world. I think it's so fun. I look back to my pottery pieces when I was in elementary school, and they look pretty bad, but you could see that I was really excited to make them. And I wish I could take pottery next year, but I didn't have enough room in my schedule. So, very sad.
2: Are you doing any art classes next year?
1: No, I haven't done any art classes throughout my high school career, actually.
5: I'll take you on a pottery date. Don't worry.
1: Yes, wonderful. I'm excited.
6: I'm so sad I'm not

0: Yes, schedules. Because I mean, kind of getting to the end of the year. Anthony, I know yours is different because you're in college, but how's that?
1: Basically, my schedules are kind of lopsided. Tuesdays and Thursdays are on my longest days because I would have photo studio at 10, and then I would have natural science at 1 o'clock, and then after that, I have cars comp 2, which is my hardest class. On Mondays, I have, what do I have on Mondays again? Oh, I know what I have on Mondays. It's public speaking. I have public speaking on Mondays. Mondays, Wednesday, Friday, and then I have digital multimedia on Wednesdays.
0: Wow, that's a packed schedule. I don't know how I feel. I'm excited to go to college, but I'm also not ready for the hour-long classes that I'm gonna have to go through. I think they're gonna be rough.
2: That's the only part that I'm not worried about because my classes, freshman and sophomore year, were 80 minutes, and then this year and next year they're 75.
0: That's
2: So I
0: crazy.
2: feel like that's the only thing that I'm not gonna have to transition to is being in class for an hour and 15 minutes.
3: Yeah, I have the same thing as Angelina. I have 85-minute classes, and my sister graduated last year. She started college this year, and she's been telling me about how, like, the transition for her has not been that hard because they're already so long.
1: It wasn't too hard for me because they switched my schedule 12th grade year, or the whole school schedule. All my classes were hour long, and we only had six classes, so I kind of got used to it. But it's just annoying when it's the days where it's 1:15 because they try to feed so much info for us.
0: That sounds rough. My school is 40 minutes, so my periods are 40 minutes long, and I have 9 throughout my school day. So I guess it has. I did do a program, though, last summer at Pitt, a main campus, and I did take a 2-hour-long class, 15-minute break, a 3-hour-long class, a 1-hour lunch break, and back to a 2-hour class. And after day one, I was tapped out. But we made it through a month. I don't even know how I did that.
2: That's real. I'm doing a week at Penn State over the summer to do like a communications thing, and I'm really hoping that I don't struggle like that because I'll be really
1: Do
2: sad.
1: you have Penn State money?
2: You know, luckily for me, I stand out very much against a pool of average applicants, so I find that the scholarship money will be flowing. So they will be giving me Penn State
0: Yeah, so
2: money.
0: They'll be paying you to go.
2: Exactly.
1: I saw the Penn State amount. I was taking my transfer to Penn State. That's a lot.
0: College tuition is a whole topic. I just want to say I'm very upset about it. I think the prices are absolutely insane.
2: No, literally, I'm looking at NYU and there's a lot of zeros going on that I'm just not really comfortable with.
0: Yeah, tell me why some places are like, oh, 80K a year. Oh, 80K a year.
1: No.
0: 80K a
1: My
0: year.
1: school's only like 14 or 15K a year. So,
0: Still, even at that price, I feel like, though, it's just.
4: most of it isn't even worth it. And it's like, why would anyone pay that much to just get an education? It's
1: I
4: crazy.
1: mean, because what I was told was basically you got to pay for housing, food, meal plans, education, books, and basically you're paying for stuff that you don't even know you need and stuff you're not even going to use. So basically in college you pay for lots of you pay for everything. Like I say, for example, it costs money for me to open and close my door. It costs money for me to go brush my teeth because of the nice dorm I'm in. It costs money for me to do everything at campus. That's how I look at it.
5: Are you guys all planning on going to college? Like, I know Anthony's already in college, but are you all planning to go to college as well?
0: Yeah, I'm definitely planning. I think I'm expect yeah, I'm going to go 4 years for your college for sure.
2: Yeah, that's my goal. I'm definitely 100% going to do 4 years, and then anything after that is kind of up in the air right now.
0: Yeah. What about you, Ben?
5: Nah, I'm probably gonna find something else to do in my life. I don't think I'm gonna go to college. My older brother's already in college and he's struggling financially, so I don't think I'm gonna do that. And then my other older brother's also gonna go to college, so I might just, rough it out under a bridge or something. But I'll figure it out.
1: If you don't think you want to go to college, don't go. It's a waste of time. It's a waste of money. Waste of energy. A week. You could have been doing something else with your life. If you don't want to go to college, or if you don't think you want to go, just don't go. Just pick up a trade, go to CCAC until you feel like you're ready.
0: I think that's also a valid perspective.
4: Yeah, I feel like it's a big thing. Like, a lot of people are going to trade schools now because you can still make a lot of money. You can still, and you can, it's a lot better. Some people are just not meant for like going to college, and that's okay. Like, for me personally, I want to go into filmmaking, and it's not necessary to go to college, so I'm just building up my resume. Most applications for jobs are like go to college or have work experience, which I'm building right now.

0: And I'm also like, college is really expensive and I don't want to be in debt that way. So the only way I'd be going to college is if I happen to get like a full ride somehow. But yeah.
1: Yeah. What about you, Maya?
2: I think that college has always just been like the idea. Like I've always just like known I have to go to college, not have to, but I definitely will. I definitely want to go pretty far away. Nowhere close to Pittsburgh at all or in the Northeast. I really want to look at the West Coast. But yeah, I'm definitely going to go to college.
1: Yeah, I think that's valid. Some people I know want to stay closer to home. I'm also hoping to maybe venture out. I think that'll be exciting. But it's cool to hear everybody here kind of has a different perspective on what they're with college in general, because again, so many people are deciding to not take the college route anymore and go into something else.
3: Yeah, I think trades are really important, though. Electricians are in really high demand right now. So are plumbers. I know my best friend, she's a senior this year. She's graduating, and she's going to trade school to become a welder, which is actually like a lot of money. Underwater welders get a lot of money, but that's like really dangerous. So I want her to stay on land. But I just think that that's really cool just to explore other options. Also, kind of side note, but kind of related, group consensus possibly forming. I think we should get Ben on Twitch and have him be a streamer.
1: Ben, just honestly, wait.
3: I could see Ben just like playing Minecraft, but talking about like the most random things.
1: Racking millions.
3: Yes.
1: And then you can give us a cut. We'll be your managers.
3: I can manage
1: you. 20% cut.
3: I actually do have experience being a manager. One of my artists was on. We're not going to talk about how that contract ended, but I can manage. I do good with managing. I run a lot of social media accounts.
4: Well, that's not promising. Okay. I don't know if the Twitch people will love me, though. I feel like I would upset them often and greatly, and they would band together to get me banned.
5: Twitch is for.
0: And you could be on, like, TikTok, too, at the same time.
4: I could be on TikTok, Twitch.
0: They do, like, the dual thing now.
4: What would I even do on Twitch? I would just
1: be yourself. Ramble. You're such a wonderful person to be around, Ben, honestly.
4: Wow. Thank you.
0: And you're funny. That's what Twitch is all about.
1: I'm kidding, yeah.
4: I just... Okay. So, yeah, I guess we can all start a Twitch channel together, and then I'll just take all the money from whatever we make.
1: And the funny thing reminds me, Angelina, I really would love to hear a joke from you, if you have one.
3: You know what? I do actually have two jokes for you guys.
6: Probably something corny.
3: I'm so excited.
6: Let's hear it.
3: Well, I am corny, okay? And I own it. It's part of me.
6: Everybody fake laugh.
3: Okay. All right. I don't know if I've told this one on air before now.
1: Okay, I'm ready. Ready? Is everybody prepared?
3: What do you call those two guys hanging out by the window all day?
6: Window guys?
3: Kurt and Rod.
1: that was pretty funny.
2: That was funny. I like that.
3: Okay.
1: I like that too.
3: I'm going to run back another one, guys.
6: That was okay, so hilarious.
3: All right. That was just a warm-up. Really, you're going to clutch your pearls on this one.
6: Yeah, just like y'all warming up to get eliminated in the first round this year.
3: Okay. The football shade is so unnecessary. Anyway, what happens when you eat aluminum foil?
2: What? You
6: choke.
3: You sheet metal.
1: Oh, I like that one.
2: That's good. That's good.
6: Oh my
1: god. That's a good one.
3: You're welcome.
0: We barely got past our sensors.
1: Yeah.
4: These are creative. I like the curtain rod one. That was good. It wasn't funny at all. If you can tell,
6: that was a better joke. I got a super funny joke.
1: Okay, wait, right, Anthony, I want to hear your funny joke.
6: I got a super funny joke.
1: Okay.
6: Why don't people use corny jokes? Because they're corny, just like Angelina.
4: You're just a hateful person.
6: I am a caring person.
4: You stepped in here ready to hate, and it's clear that there's beef between you two.
6: Because she took my beats before we came
4: like
6: in.
4: Like your beats from the ground?
6: No, like my actual beats. She still has them.
4: Oh, wow. Okay, that's real.
1: I think we need to give Angelina a chance to speak on this because she's being silenced.
3: So there are, in fact, a separate set of headphones that you put when you enter into the studio. Your beats are sitting on the table out in the main sitting room.
6: She took them off my head, and I left my beats. She didn't say, oh, you're not allowed to bring these in there. She just took them from me.
3: Anyway, guys.
1: Anyways.
3: I am...
1: We'll get them back.
3: Super excited for this upcoming football season. I'm super excited for Anthony to take some more pictures for our team, as well as many other local Pittsburgh photographers that we do hire. And I think that...
2: I have a quick question. What is everyone's ideal place to have a photo shoot?
1: Oh, my gosh.
6: I'll answer this one.
1: Okay.
6: By, like, football field, basketball court, in the snow, sunset, morning rising, nighttime with big flashes. So, I'm sorry, I just know, I just do so many photo shoots with kids.
1: Mm-hmm. I think that's a cool place. I'm trying to, like, a cool setting. I don't know where I would choose. I think I would want a photo shoot at a very fancy beach hotel. And I think I would, at sunset, with, like, buffets of food around me.
6: Yeah, that's on me. I was only thinking about sports. But if you want to do that, yeah, definitely a beach. Definitely a beach.
3: Yeah, I feel like, photo shoot-wise, I feel like the beach would be really nice. But I also feel like that's one of those things that, like, looks really great in pictures. But then when you go do it, you're like, there is sand where sand should not be. I never really have fun on the beach. I feel like the sand is annoying. You know, I'm not big on, like, the ocean and being in the ocean or any river for that matter. I don't vibe with Erie.
4: You don't vibe with Erie?
3: Lake. It's a lake, not a river. My bad. I don't vibe with the rivers in Pittsburgh either, though. So
6: she said, like, Erie. That's how you know she's never been to Erie.
3: I've actually been to Erie several times, but it's just, yeah, you know, I think that laying on the beach is cute. I feel like having, like, sand is not fun.
1: Yeah, I like just sitting near a pool without really getting in.
3: That's real. Yeah, that's real.
6: Yeah, them pictures be tough. I like those.
3: I feel like candid, like, photo shoot things that people do. Or, like, when you are walking around and you're pretending like you're in a music video. Like, stuff like that is, that's what I do.
1: And I think those I like watching those. I like watching your Instagram reels.
3: Thank
1: that.
3: You.
1: What about everybody else? What's your, like, dream Photoshop? I mean, not Photoshop, photo shoot.
6: Let's take a Photoshop.
4: I've never been on the beach before. Yeah. I've always seen it, and it kind of looks cool because, you know, like, the sand and everything.
6: No, I got to take you to Jamaica, bro.
4: I'm not going to Jamaica with you.
6: I'm taking you down.
4: If you guys don't see me for weeks and then I appear on this story in Jamaica, no, it was forced. So, but anyway, I don't think I'm going to go to the beach anytime soon because, like, I can't swim. So, like, there's literally no point for me to go there other than just try to look cool. But
6: you can look cool in Jamaica with me, bro.
4: I'm not looking cool. Jamaica is not for me.
6: Why not? You'll love it.
4: They'll smell the American on me.
6: The resort. There's lots of Americans down there. The resort was cool. The pool was cool.
4: Have you been to Jamaica? Cool.
6: Yeah, I went there for my graduation trip. Oh, everyone loves my pictures.
4: So you just flexing.
6: I wasn't flexing. It was my graduation gift, and it was such a fun time down there.
4: Your gift was going to Jamaica.
6: My graduation gift. Yes.
1: Wow. That's a really cool graduation gift.
6: Thank you.
1: How many days were you in Jamaica?
6: I was there for 5 days, but it was super nice to hear.
1: Did you take photos?
6: Of course I did.
1: Of course.
6: Why not? Palm trees. I'm always taking photos.
0: I feel like we should all take a group trip to Jamaica.
3: We got to get our van together.
0: A little outing,
1: I feel like we should just get a plane.
0: We should get a plane at this point.
6: No. We're dragging home on. Cause I'm not being the only. Yeah, we're dragging home with us too. Ben, you're coming along too.
1: Ben's being forced on a journey. Honestly, I think that's a pretty cool, like, kidnapping situation if you got kidnapped to Jamaica just a vacation.
6: Oh, but here's the thing. You do not want to rent a car down there. They drive, obviously. You know, you guys know how the driver's seat is on the left side. It's on the right, and then they drive on the left side of the road instead of the right side of the road.
2: Oh, so like in the UK.
6: Yeah, it's the opposite. They said if they do it down there, it's bad luck. So,
4: of course.
6: Yeah.
1: Interesting. I like that. Those are all cool destinations. Maya, what would be your dream?
2: I don't really know. I haven't thought about this. I feel like for a photo shoot, I mean, everyone said, like, the beach, but I was thinking, like, the mountains could be cool. But, like, somewhere, like, not – okay, wait, I'm changing my answer. Like, the Scottish cliffs, like, on, like, the – right by the sea. I had a dream a couple nights ago that I won't stop talking about. I lived – in an apartment on the Scottish cliffs, but the apartment was like a super old mansion, like from like those 1920s like murder mysteries. It was the coolest dream I've ever had, and I lived like a whole lifetime there in my dream, but then I woke up.
0: Isn't Scotland supposed to, and like Ireland and the country like UK, aren't they supposed to be like the most beautiful like countries? Like they're really pretty.
2: They're super, the Scottish coast and the Irish coastline are both super pretty, but I don't know. I think it's all up to everyone else's opinions on what the prettiest is.
1: That's a
3: Oh, yeah, no, I love those. I like looking at pictures of, like, very green areas because I feel like we always are looking at pictures of beaches. But if you see, like, a really pretty forest or just, like, grassy plain type thing going on, I feel like those are really cute, too.
2: Yeah.
3: Does anybody else, like, serial take pictures of the sky when it's really pretty?
2: Yes.
3: Because I have a whole album on my phone of just, like, pretty pictures of the clouds.
6: Mm. What? Yep.
3: It's great for when you want to post like a quote or something on Instagram, a nice picture to put behind it.
2: I always take pictures like when I'm leaving practice, you can see like the whole sunset on like the river, and I have like so many pictures of that.
6: You guys better be taking these pictures in 0.5 and now breaking the rule of thirds.
1: Yes, of course. Do you want to dive into the rule of thirds for anyone who doesn't know what that is?
6: Basically, the rule of thirds is that the subject of the picture or whoever's in the picture or the object, whoever's in the picture, it can't be in the middle of the picture. And plus, basically, you know how, you know, for example, like on cameras, it will cut it like into ninths. Mm-hmm. Say, for example, you do that into a camera. Everything, some stuff has to at least be on the side. Everything can't be straight in the middle.
0: I feel like I've heard this too. I don't know if you do this, but sometimes you know all the rules, like rule of thirds, whatnot. But then you can sometimes consciously break them to make another, like, story kind of within the shot. Do you ever, like, break the rules?
6: Yeah. Yeah, I will only break the rules if I have to.
4: Are these, like, serious rules? Like, if you break them, you're done filming and photoing for the rest of your life?
6: That's a good question. Basically, it's not only a bad rule to break. It's okay to break it, mm-hmm. for the most part. But if you're actually trying to do rules of thirds, or if someone's requiring you to do rule of thirds, then you can't break it.
4: I didn't even know there was, like, a science for it. I thought it was just take a picture. And, like, all this taking pictures of, like, beautiful skies and stuff, I'm not doing that. I'll just look at the sky and be like, wow.
6: You don't want to save it in your phone. Look at it.
4: I would never, ever look at that picture again.
6: I remember I got off work at Kennywood. The sky was looking like cotton candy, yo. It looks so nice.
4: I would just look at the ground.
6: Pink cotton candy.
4: Like, I would just keep it moving, you know.
6: Yeah, one thing I like about here is that we get such pretty skies.
1: That is
3: true. We do. Our sunsets are really pretty. And I get to see the sun rise a lot because I get up so early. And so the amount of times where I've been, like, coming right out of downtown and the sun is rising is so nice. It's gorgeous, and I love it. I also really like the different, like, rules and such behind photography and videography. I was required, forced against my will, to make a documentary, but we had to learn about, like, the cameras and all the lenses. And then we had to learn how to use, like, all the Adobe stuff, which I thought was never going to be useful in my life until I started working here, and then I knew how to work the stuff. That was great.
1: Adobe
3: so
1: Edition.
3: It wasn't all bad.
6: Props to Adobe.
3: Yeah, and no, it definitely, I love the Adobe suite. I don't know what I'm going to do when I graduate and I'm no longer in an environment where I can use it all for free.
1: Yeah.
0: I feel like that's a controversial opinion, though, being pro Adobe suite. Some people are really against it.
3: I mean, I was forced to learn how to use Photoshop. Like, that was a mandatory class for freshmen at my high school. You have to learn how to use Photoshop. And then your sophomore year, you have to learn how to use Audition and Premiere Rush. And so it's just like, they like it. We're very, like, Apple heavy. We're very Adobe heavy. We're Google heavy.
1: I've never done any sort of editing or anything except Adobe. I actually learned how to edit and everything when I came here and learned how to use Adobe Edition. That's the only thing I've ever used. So I also will be upset because I'm going to have to relearn how to do, like, anything. But I think I'm more accustomed to editing and everything now. So it'll be a little bit of an easier transition.
4: I guess I have two questions here. Why would your school force you to learn anything to do with Photoshop? I feel like that's kind of a very specific thing that you, like, would have to be interested in a topic like photography or something to even want to learn in the first place.
3: I mean, I'm not entirely sure as to why it's in the curriculum. I know that it's part of our integrated studies. So every year there's a required amount of classes that you have to take that is just supposed to, like, help you in life. So in addition to taking Photoshop, we have to take a class about how do you find your voice in a social political setting. And then we also had to take public speaking. Sophomore year, you are still doing stuff with media, mixed media. That's when you do your documentary. And then your junior year, you have to engineer. And then your senior year, you do your senior project. We would always make jokes and say that it was so that we could, like, doctor up our Instagram pictures because it's an all-girls school. So that was what we would make fun of, was, like, making logos and thumbnails and stuff for Instagram. But It definitely was helpful, you know, because now I do make cover. I make cover art for a lot of things, but for podcasting and just different YouTube related things, like using Photoshop has definitely been a lot easier, because sometimes it's easier to work than Canva and sometimes it's a little bit easier to, well, not necessarily. It's easier to work if you know how to work it, because you can get around all the like having to pay for things on Canva. You can just recreate it in the Photoshop.
1: I think that's cool, because I'm the one, I think everyone knows that I'm not great at working social media. I got Instagram like half a year ago, and I actually had to post from Angelina's phone first, because, and then I had to FaceTime people and screen share to let them tell me how do I post a story. So I feel like a grandma working, and everyone makes fun of me for it, but
3: we're working on it. You've made so much progress. I have to log out of your account. Every time someone messages you, I get the notification and I think that they're messaging me, and then it's just, no, Sammy's just so popular.
1: Sammy's just so popular. And
6: All those electives sound like a dream. I don't know how you were stressing over those, because my school didn't have stuff like that.
3: It wasn't necessarily stressful. It was just like, I mean, it's just different classes that we have to take. It's just different skills that we're forced to learn that do actually end up being a little bit useful later. So I'm not necessarily mad about it.
6: All we had was broadcasting, and then my one teacher left when I was in 10th grade. So I never really got to learn anything after that.
1: Yeah. It's tough, I feel like, to look at courses and everything, because I feel like now schools are trying to focus on other courses, like if you're going to go into trades as well. Like my classes, like my school now has courses for like, if you want to do melding or like welding or something like that, there's courses now. And also we're getting some extra information that if you are interested in trades, you can definitely check out the Builders Guild in Pittsburgh. There are paid apprenticeships and very, very supportive mentors. So that's a really cool place if you're interested in that and maybe college isn't the route for you. Check out the Builders Guild in Pittsburgh. But after talking about this, who wants to get into the riddle?
2: I do.
3: I really do.
1: Okay, I'm going to say the riddle one more time. And then if we need some hints, I'm going to drop maybe a few hints. And then we'll do everything together.
3: Don't help them. Make them suffer.
0: How do you know it already?
3: Because me and Sammy are Bluetooth.
1: Yeah, I think it's actually really interesting because they never tell her the riddles. And she just gets them. Okay.
2: She didn't get it last week.
6: Such a bully.
1: I see the world, but can't feel a thing. I focus on moments and what they bring.
2: Can you do it one more time?
6: Can you repeat that?
1: I see the world, but can't feel a thing. I focus on moments and what they bring.
3: Hey, none of this. None of this.
1: Well, group discussion here with Maya and C.
6: I don't know.
3: You guys can't tag team the
2: riddle.
3: We're
2: just Bluetooth connected. Bluetooth. Like, it just needs a little bit extra help.
1: How's everybody feeling? Does anyone feel confident?
6: I don't know how to answer it.
0: I'm very confident.
4: Obviously, guys. You look to me for the answers every time.
1: Every time.
4: Same.
2: Angelina, you're going down.
1: Oh, my God.
4: Obviously. Okay. I said air last time, and that may have been misguided.
1: You said syringe. Oh, I thought you were talking about
4: syringe.
0: Do we just want to, like...
4: I said air last time, and now what I'm saying is water. Like, do you peep the picture?
2: Yes.
1: Yes, yeah,
4: obviously, so water. Yeah.
1: And then, Anthony, before, because it's your first time on the show, what we do is we talk about it and then everyone gives their guess together in a group. And usually we get at least one answer that's pretty off, Ben. No, I'm kidding. But just feel free to say whatever you're thinking. Do you have any idea? Do you have a guess?
6: Repeat it one more time.
1: Okay. I see the world but can't feel a thing. I focus on moments and what they bring.
3: I think that it's time for the countdown.
1: Yeah. Okay, is everybody ready? I'm going to do a 3, 2, 1. Ready? 3, 2, 1.
2: Camera.
4: Water.
2: Wait.
1: Okay. Water. Okay, Ben said water. Maya, C, Angelina, also camera. Anthony, what did you say?
6: Capture moments.
1: Capture moments. What? Okay.
6: A capture, like, context. I know what I'm talking about. I've been doing this for almost 6 years. What?
1: Okay, the correct answer was a camera lens.
4: Water.
1: So I'm going to have to give it to all three of you. So I guess you're tied.
6: I somehow got it right.
1: Yeah, you also got it right, Anthony.
3: There's no tie. I had everyone except last week, and they missed everyone except last week.
2: Just so it's going to postpone this tiebreaker, like, until next week.
3: It's like 10 and 1 and 1 and 10.
6: It's always the girls that go to Ellis, bro.
0: We've gotten some right, too, before this. Don't count us out for all those weeks.
1: I will say the one time I was really impressed was when Angelina, the answer was...
3: Was it garlic?
1: Garlic. And I was pre-running this riddle. Now I keep the riddles a secret. From everybody before I like say it on air, but I was running it by, and then Angelina got it right after I said it, and I was so impressed. I was like, "We are so connected
3: because we're telepathic. Like, we're telepathic. Just in my head."
1: Yeah. Somebody needs to humble them. But I will say, Ben's again coming close with a almost correct guess with water.
4: Obviously, it was the answer. You just guys aren't, you know, on my level, fourth dimension type stuff. And I just think that I should be more appreciated with my
6: answers. We're going to appreciate you and take you to Jamaica, bro.
1: Oh, my gosh.
4: I'm telling you guys, if I appear on his story, just know it was forced. I wasn't, like, that's kidnapping right there. So
1: I think that's also a great way to kind of end off this episode. And Anthony, do you want to plug any more of your social handles before you go?
6: Social handles? What do you mean by social
3: handles? Instagram. What's your username on Instagram?
6: Money_Shots1K. My Facebook is RackShots. My Snap's the same.
4: What?
6: You heard me. And Angelina knows all the Instagrams and stuff like that.
1: I think that's a really great way. Anthony, I'm excited. I'm expecting a box of merch soon, a few months in front of my house. Thank you so much for coming on.
5: Here he is, back from the grave. 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

0: like to take the will. 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
1: a trying to figure out what you built for. Trying to figure out what you meant for, brother. 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Trying to figure out what you live for, sister. 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Trying to figure out what you saved for, mother. 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

0: I'm Emily Wolfe, and this is my poem, I Stand Before You Thusly. I stand before you thusly. I'm accused of enthusiasm in a place where coldness is cool. We are not supposed to show the pulsing warmth that lies beneath our skins. The unabashed enjoyment of the world around us is twisted into childishness, which is seen as something to grow out of. If you don't, you're failing and must grow up. When we sing with joy, a cynic scoffs. When we wonder with wide eyes, someone cruelly says we should have known. When Liz does something silly, an adult says stop. When you do something poorly, they laugh at you. When I share uncommon things I love, I'm treated with condescension three times over. To openly enjoy something here is weakness. To love with all your heart here is foolishness. To vehemently and genuinely radiate pleasure here is ridiculous. To look at the world with the wonder it deserves here is stupid. I am accused of enthusiasm, and I will not stop.
1: Welcome to the kids on Youth Express, recording live from UPrep at Camp Marvelous. This is Janice Coates-Williams. I am in the sixth grade. Joining me today will be Rain, Brianna, and Alaysia. Today we'll be discussing about our hopes and dreams for the future. Brianna, what do you want to be when you grow up?
2: I want to be a doctor.
1: Why a doctor?
2: So I can help children.
1: Rain, what do you want to be when you grow up?
3: I want to be an engineer when I grow up because they make a lot of money.
1: Alaysia, what do you want to be when you grow up?
4: I want to be a teacher.
1: Why do you want to be a teacher?
4: So I can help students and make them learn better and go to college.
3: Janice, what do you want to be when you grow up?
1: I would like to be a chef and also a person who likes to travel around the world and take pictures, a photographer. Brianna, what do you think you're going to do when you go into sixth grade?
5: I'm looking forward to when I go to sixth grade. I'm going to a new school. I'm going to Allegheny on the north side. And I can't wear hoodies.
1: Why can't they wear hoodies?
5: They're uniform school.
1: Rain, what do you look forward to be when going to seventh grade?
3: Nothing.
1: Are you worried about the teacher that we're going to have?
3: I really don't know.
1: Alaysia, what are you looking forward to going into sixth grade?
4: I'm looking forward seeing who my teacher is, and I'm looking forward learning better and hard work because, like, it's a higher grade and, like, it's going to be harder.
1: What school are you going to?
2: I'm going to Fulton Middle School where I don't have to see Mr. Jake no more. He all big and stuff.
1: Rain, do you know who your teacher is in seventh grade?
3: Miss Bess.
1: Lucky. Alaysia, who do you have? Do you know what your teacher's name is?
4: Miss Raven.
6: My teacher's name is Miss Charlene.
1: Alaysia, what does Miss Raven teach?
4: She teach reading, math, science, and we learn that, like, reading, we, like, read paragraphs. Math, we do, like, division. And then science, we do.
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4: Like, expirations.
1: So you're technically in the same classroom for about 4 to 5 periods?
4: Well, we switch up, like, it goes reading, and then it goes social studies, then it goes math, then it goes gym, and then it goes science. But sometimes for gym, we switch up different things, like recess and gym and swimming class, and yes, we have a swimming pool in there, too. I have 5 more different teachers. I have Miss Raven, I have Miss Cole, I have Miss Dulac, I have Miss Interest, and I have Miss Fire.
1: Okay. Brianna, do you know some of your teachers? Do you know who your homeschool teacher is?
2: Miss Charlene. I fear about going into sixth grade. People are going to be bullies.
6: People think that they're going to be smarter than people. People got smart mouths. People think that they can beat people. And they try to argue and fight with other people.
2: Because we're younger than them? How you know about this?
3: Because I've been through it for like 2 years, and that's when it stopped. The bullying. Made new friends.
2: What happened in sixth grade? And don't tell me about you made new friends. Did you get bullied the first day of school?
3: No.
4: What advice would you give to people who's going into sixth grade? Like, answer some questions.
3: I'm not sure because I didn't get bullied in sixth grade, so.
2: How is it rough in sixth grade, Janice?
1: You have to get your plan when you first get in there. It takes forever. You have to find your name. I did get bullied.
4: Did you have a hard time in sixth grade?
1: No, not really, because it wasn't challenging enough. And also, some of the kids are very rude. They feel like they know everything and they don't need to listen to the teachers. And they use very strong language.
4: Was it tough whenever you first went in there? Because,
1: well, yeah, I had one nice teacher and one very awkward teacher. Her name was Miss Cubbert.
4: Was Miss Cubbert disrespectful?
1: No, she just really weird. She had a fish tank in her classroom without any fish. We were sitting on our book cabinet. No water, no fish, just little rocks in a little tank sitting there. We said that she killed her fish, and we gave her a very crazy nickname.
4: What is her nickname that y'all used to call her?
1: Fisherman.
4: Fisherman. Do you think it's going to be tough in 7th grade?
1: Yes, and then again, no, because if I'm still going to Westinghouse, I know so many people there, so I'll be perfectly fine, like Rain.
2: Let's talk about Elijah. Is it going to be tough in 6th grade? What you going to do in 6th grade?
4: I think it will be because it'll be harder work, and you'll have to do more stuff than just sitting in, like, everywhere else. You'll have to get up. You have to keep getting up, doing everything, and your work will be much harder.
1: Yes, that is true. Also, you have to do swim class. You have to take your deep test there. You don't have to if you don't want to. You have to do swim classes. There's like multiple different levels of the floors. You must have to walk around. Your classes are never in the same place. You need a whole bunch of stuff. Your lockers might have locker combinations on them.
3: You get points off if you don't swim.
2: Y'all have to swim. We have to swim in our school too.
4: And if we miss any swim lessons, then we'll get 5 points off because it's like as our grade and they want to see how far and how good we could swim.
2: What if we don't know how to swim?
1: At Westinghouse, we have a gym teacher who will teach you how to swim. Alasia, was your cafeteria big or small?
4: It was pretty big because, well, they took 2 classes, they combined them, and then that's when it made a big cafeteria. So there was actually 3 sides of a cafeteria. One were the kindy.
8: 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I'm in 11th grade at Montour High School, and you're listening to Youth Express. Catch the future.
9: Now, I've got 3 members of the Pittsburgh Three Rivers Young People's Orchestras. I got to get Lindsay here with me. I keep doing that. I want to say Pittsburgh Youth Symphony Orchestra.
10: There's so many awesome youth orchestras here for young musicians. So well, it's an amazing place to be.
9: And there's a lot of cross-pollination between the two organizations, too. Before we meet the kids, and see, I made the first mistake, too. Before we meet them, you've got a special event happening later today. Do you want to talk about that?
10: Yeah, I'm super excited. We love being here at the Children's Museum, and this is the 3rd week of a mini residency by Symphonette, our string orchestra, here at the Children's Museum. And after so long of not performing, today at 3 o'clock, we didn't waste any time. At 3 o'clock, they're going to perform for their friends and family and for museum attendees right here at the museum. So we've never done a concert that fast with you guys before. So this is super special. And I can't wait. You guys already sound amazing. Did you hear your rehearsal this morning? Were you there? You were there because you were playing in it. Yeah.
9: I'm excited. I'm going to emcee the concert. We're going to meet some of the students who play as part of the concert. And we'll rebroadcast it on a future week, too. So it's going to be a lot of fun. But you can also come if you want to hear it. It's at 3 o'clock this afternoon, October 9th. And you can attend for free because it's in a public space.
10: That's right.
9: Within the museum. I think it's going to be right inside of the lobby of our main building.
10: It'll either be in the cafeteria or if the weather holds up, we'll see. And if we find electricity, we'll see. We're going to talk about that a little later, I think. It might be right outside. We'll see.
9: We'll see how that goes. Yeah. Well, let's meet. We have 3 students, and I didn't even have a chance to say hello to them ahead of time. Why don't we go around this way, and I'll ask you if you could please just introduce yourself and maybe tell us your school and age, and if you have any shout outs or acknowledgments, this would be a great time. And why don't we start here?
11: Hi, I'm Anya. I'm 13 and I go to Fort Couch Middle School.
9: Nice to meet you.
12: Hi, I'm Abril. I'm 15 and I go to Shadyside Academy.
13: Hi, I'm Alex, and I'm 12 years old, and I go to Ingemar Middle School.
9: Who can tell me about the instrument that you play and how long you've been playing it? You can just jump right in.
11: I've played the cello, and I've played it for 5 years.
9: And what? How did the cello come to choose you, or did you come to choose the cello?
11: Well, so at school, we, like, had the option to play an orchestra, and I wanted to play an instrument, but since I didn't really know anything about, like, all of them, I just picked the one that I could sit while playing it, so I chose the cello.
9: That's, it's funny how those things come out sometimes. I ended up playing timpani, you know, the kettle drums, because I played drums and I was among the few drummers that actually understood the vertical aspect of notes, not just what it was like to understand the value of the notes and the rhythms, but I understood pitch as well. So I ended up playing timpani solely for that reason. Is it hard to learn how to play cello, Anya? How did that go?
11: I mean, it was okay, but I used to play the piano, so I guess because of that, it was a little easier. So,
9: and did you begin? Are you playing a smaller cello or is it a regular size?
11: It's a full size.
9: That's exciting to be able to do that. Cello makes such a nice tone. What about you or either of you? Do you want to talk about your instrument?
12: Yeah, I play violin. I've played it since I was 7. I started playing it because my grandpa plays the violin, so he kind of inspired me to start playing the violin. Yeah.
9: How nice. Has he heard you play?
12: Yeah, he loves hearing me all the time. It's really fun.
9: Does he still play at all?
12: Yeah, a little bit, a few times.
9: That's terrific. What kind of music did he play? Classical or symphony?
12: Classical. So he was a choir teacher when he was younger. So he, like, I guess, incorporated that into his job and stuff.
9: Yeah. How nice. That's very nice. How did you learn? Did you take lessons in school or private lessons?
12: I took private lessons in the violin. Yeah.
9: And did you use, I hear a lot about the Suzuki method. Is that what you did?
12: Yeah, I started with Suzuki method.
9: Can you explain what that is? Because I've never really understood it. Yes. I've never tried to either.
12: So you have like a book, you start with a level and you kind of play through all those pieces in the book, and then when you're good enough at those, you advance to the next book. And I guess it's really nice because if you have friends that are also taking private lessons, you can like kind of talk about which pieces in the book you're playing because they're the same for everyone. So yeah.
9: So it kind of standardizes what's being done. And then once you've mastered those, did you go on to learning that was more personalized for your needs?
12: Yeah. I'm not in Suzuki anymore.
9: Yeah. It seems like that's usually for younger kids or when you're just starting. Let's learn a little bit more from Alex. What do you play?
13: I play the cello. I've been playing since the 4th grade, and I originally played the violin in 3rd grade when I had to choose an instrument. But in our first recital, I had to stand up because there were so many violinists, so I knew that I wanted to sit down and play the cello. And I actually took lessons like before I even started playing in the school, and it was really fun, and I was pretty good at it. So
9: that's great. What do you all think is one of the secrets to being able to play with other people, such as you are going to be playing in the symphonette later today?
11: I guess you have to be like a good listener because you have to like listen to all the other players. So
9: that's a good point, and that's a transferable skill, the listening to other people regardless of whether it's in that situation or not. Any other insights into that?
13: I think practice is probably really important, because if you can play it just as well as the others, then you can stay together and, you know, adjust to each other.
9: That's a very good point. You become comfortable enough with the piece that you can listen and make sure you're calibrated or adjusted the right way. What do you think, Abriel?
12: I think like understanding the strengths and weaknesses of your section, like of your violin section or cello section, that's really important, because then you can know when to like play out and help the other people in your section. Like that.
9: That's a really important thing. Everybody has different strengths and weaknesses, even on different pieces. I would imagine some people are stronger than others. So all of those are such relatable, you know, skills. Repetition, or by that I mean practicing and mastering something, listening to other people, and then also recognizing the talents vary. You know, different people have different skills and different strong areas, and bringing those all together. Have any of you thought about what you might like to do? You're all relatively young, but what you might want to do coming out of high school? Mm. Whether it be college or some sort of post-secondary thing, is any dream jobs? I won't hold you to it. It's way early.
11: I'll probably go to college, but I don't really know about what I want to do for my job yet.
9: Yeah, I wouldn't have either.
12: I'll probably go to college as well, but I know I want to continue playing the violin through that.
13: I would also go to college, but I don't feel like doing cello as a profession. And I actually am kind of interested in film, like the film industry.
9: Interesting. How did you develop that interest?
13: I don't know. I just found out that I really like, you know, creating stuff. And I actually picked up, like, video editing. And once I started, I just found out I was pretty good at it. So
9: that's great. What software do you use?
13: Premiere Pro.
9: Excellent. I was going to ask all of you if you have any passions. We don't want to assume that your instruments are all that you like to focus on for fun. There are other things. You mentioned film. Anything else that you enjoy doing?
13: Piano, and I like to do photography too, so. I also play hockey, and I also ski.
9: You are a busy guy. How about you two?
11: Well, I play another instrument. It's a traditional Chinese instrument. It's called the erhu.
9: I know the erhu.
11: Yeah.
9: Does the name Mimi Zhang mean anything to you? She's a Pittsburgher who plays erhu. And she's been here on the air with us many times.
11: My sister, she also plays a traditional Chinese instrument. She plays the pipa, and her teacher is friends with Mimi. So.
9: Yeah, I've heard both of those instruments. That's a fun instrument. Is it hard to master?
11: Well, since I already had, like, the basics of cello, because I learned cello before erhu, so that also made it, like, easier to adjust.
9: It'd be fun to have you play that here sometime. Any other interests you might like to mention?
11: I've been learning how to knit. So right now I'm trying to make a blanket.
9: Excellent. That's a great, knitting's really popular now, and it's a nice way to relax. How about you, Brill?
12: I like to do composing and arranging in my free time because I have a YouTube channel where I sometimes post some of my arrangements or compositions. So I also play the piano, and that's what I usually compose on. So that's.
9: And how do you document what you've composed? Do you actually write the scores out?
12: Yeah. And so last summer, I wrote a piece about Maine, like the state Maine, and I wrote out the score, and then I played it for one of my piano recitals.
9: Very nice. Well, it's nice to meet all of you. I have two more questions. First one is, did any of you, and including you, Lindsay, want to say something that you haven't had a chance to say yet?
13: I want to thank my mom and my friends for supporting me.
9: Excellent. Either of you two?
12: Yeah, this was a really fun opportunity. This is the first time I've been on the radio. It was really fun.
9: I'm glad.
11: Yeah, this is the first time on our radio, too. And I guess I want to thank my sister because she kind of talked me into doing this. So.
9: I'm glad. What's her name?
11: Thea.
9: I'm glad she did. She's the one who plays peepaw.
11: Yeah.
9: And what about you, Lindsay?
10: Well, I think it's really important to mention that, you know, Symphonette doesn't have traditional violin sections. We have two teams, Team Rex and Team Max, named after my cat and the cat of Mr. Cook, our conductor. I just think it's very important for everyone to know that Max is the best cat, and that's for you, Mr. Cook. And everyone here agrees with me, correct?
13: Yes.
12: I'm Team Rex, so
10: No, you're not. No, you're not. Everyone here is Team Max.
9: And I'm going to have to explain to George and Elroy when I get home why they don't have sections named after them.
10: Maybe your cats can be the sections next year. We'll think about that.
9: Yeah, I don't think George will care. Elroy will be very upset. I said I had two questions. The other one you might have heard me ask the students from Carnegie Library in our last segment. I gave them a magic wand and asked them if they could change one thing in the world or in the community, what they might change, either more of something, less of something, or something different. And I'll ask you if anything comes to mind. It's kind of a question that usually, I think if I were given the question, I'd say that I want more than one magic wand. But is there something in particular that you would maybe change? Anything come to mind?
13: Let me think about it.
11: I guess because I'm trying to learn ASL, so I guess I feel like a lot of public schools should like have a class on it, because I feel like it'd be a good, a good skill to learn in case you like meet someone.
9: That's really a interesting thing to think about, and I've never heard anybody propose that before, and it makes a lot of sense. I don't know ASL, and there are times I really wish I did, and not just for communicating with people who cannot hear or have difficulty hearing, but there are times I wish I did for situations here all the time. Anybody else have any ideas?
13: If I had a magic wand, I would make it winter all year round, because I love Christmas and I just love winter and skiing. And
9: I was going to say skiing and hockey, right?
13: Mm-hmm.
9: Interesting. Why not? I actually, winter would be my third favorite season. I'm not a big fan of summer. I don't know. Do you like summer?
13: Yeah. It's good.
9: I kind of go fall, spring, winter, but I don't dislike winter, but I don't do any of the things you do. I'm not a fan of summer, which is bizarre. I just, I like the seasons when things are changing a lot. What about you, Avril?
12: With my magic wand, I'd probably do something with like giving everyone a fair education, I guess, because it really determines where you go with your life. So if since the beginning they got a good education that not some kids don't have, I mean, that would really improve their lives. Yeah,
9: that's really insightful too. I want to thank all of you for being with us today. And Lindsay, the best way to learn more about your programs, I think, would be to go to trypo.org.
10: That's right. In fact, one of our programs enrolling right now is Triposphere, which are a series of cosmic classes just for you. They're taking place both in person and virtually, so we can participate any way that makes sense for you. And that's composition, Abriel, and music theory, and entrepreneurship. It's a brand new class in professionalism, so some really cool things there, trying to make sure that kids have a different way to learn together and talk about music outside of a rehearsal.
9: Well, those all sound terrific. Thanks to all of you for being with us today. You really added a lot to what it is that we're doing here. We appreciate it. Thank you to Abril, Anya, and Alex.

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2: 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Explore with us. In honor of Remake Learning Days, we definitely want to discuss what we see for the future of learning, as well as where this learning might take place and how students can play a role in creating a more equitable and engaging education for all students.
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0: So for Alderdice High School, we are now fully on hybrid, and I think that could be the same for everyone else. Does anyone else want to chime in on how their school situation is looking right now?
1: I personally have been in person like completely, I believe, since mid-November. That's just kind of how the diocese chose to go with their schooling. Online schooling wasn't really working for some students. We were hybrid, and then we just kind of switched to fully in person. And people did have the option of remaining online, but we didn't have the hybrid option anymore after, I believe, mid-November.
2: I also go to Alderdice, and it is similar to what Morgan was talking about. We were actually all online, and now we are hybrid. And I know actually some of my friends that are going to school, even though online schooling works for them, they just want that new environment so they can study and be on track again.
1: I definitely do feel like being in school more is probably helping me more than it was when I was hybrid, because I did find myself getting very distracted with other things that I had going on around the house, just my phone. I did find myself being like extremely distracted during school. So now that I'm kind of in person 5 days a week, I feel like it's a little easier to focus on what I'm doing as far as classwork goes.
0: Yeah, I agree with the distractions. It's been tough for me, but I did say no to going back to school. I'm kind of regretting it now because I do miss the social piece, because some of my friends, we would be on the same day. But if I were to go back now, we would be going back for like 4 days in total, 6 days, something like that, till the end of the school year. So at this point, it's kind of pointless for me.
4: I feel like online learning was awful for me. Before I started online learning, I was in 11th grade and I have really good grades. Then my grades started to drop like drastically when I did online learning, because like the whole way that teachers decided to teach was completely different. Like I was supposed to be in National Honor Society, and now like after online learning, like I couldn't even cut it. Brashear just recently started to decide to do in-person learning, and I'm a part of it. And with in-person learning, like my grades are going up like how they were before. So I feel like online learning, I feel like it was like thrown at the teachers so fast that they didn't know what to do. And it was like thrown at the students so fast that they didn't know what to do. And it was just like a bad combination.
0: Yeah, I definitely agree. It's kind of hard to blame someone for what's going on, because I think everyone is so lost during this time. I think teachers are doing the best that they can right now, and I give them so much credit, because I know it's so stressful for them and trying to figure out how to teach to the online kids and the in-person kids all at once. And I feel awful that they have to deal with that, but it's like we're all in this together. Like there's not a win situation.
1: So now that like we've kind of gone over the topic of teachers, thinking about the fact that a lot of teachers are vaccinated now and they're opening the vaccine from ages, I believe, 12 to 15, now that we're kind of getting to that vaccination stage, and a lot of people are vaccinated second dose. What do you think, like, in the near future, in like the next school year or the school year after, like, who would we want to learn from? Like, thinking about how you were affected mentally by online learning or by in-person learning or just by COVID in general, who do you think would be like beneficial to have in schools to help you learn better?

0: think they'll definitely be in classrooms, and I think that we'll definitely be hearing from them when we go back to school if we haven't already.
1: I agree. I think there will definitely be a different kind of energy in the classrooms for next year. And this year, I know that I couldn't meet any of my teachers in person, so I don't know what they're like besides on screen. So when we go back to school, I think we will learn a bit more and we'll get to know the teachers as well. Since we're talking about next year, let's think further. How about 10 years from now? How will education be like then?
2: I definitely feel like 10 years down the line, we'll probably have a lot, like, just in terms of people in the classroom, how we were talking about a little earlier, we should probably work on more student-to-student interaction as opposed to student-to-teacher, because I found that working with my friends on projects or studying with people who had like experiences or having discussions maybe about a book that related to me as a student in another group of students, it was easier for me to grasp the concept of what I was learning. So I do feel like, you know, building on top of each other's ideas and, you know, just having more interaction based on students, because quite honestly, I believe that the point of going to school is to be around other students and get their experiences and get their ideas and, you know, all collectively come to agreements and things like that. So I personally just feel like that would probably really help improve learning in general, just talking to other students, but like being allowed to.
1: Yeah, I totally agree with that. I think online school has made me realize that, well, inter-student relationships are very important. I know this year there were a lot of new students at Alderdice and they couldn't meet anyone else and to get to know the school and to get to know the teachers and everything. And I actually met a few people I didn't meet during freshman year and we talked about classes and I missed that connection from in-person school.
0: Yeah, I agree. I think that student-to-student relationships are super important. I also think educator-wise, I think teachers are going to start bringing in educators who kind of focus on more real world and like happening now topics, because it's the next generation that's going to be impacting history. And I think they should start getting involved and start advocating for people. Like, I think having educators and people who kind of, that's their job, if that makes sense, to kind of come in and educate students from like kindergarten and up on how to like advocate for people and how to change the world.
3: I think with future schools for me is that I would like to see more diversity, or like in the future, I hope that there's more diversity, not within the students, but more within the educators, because there is like no people of color educating students. Speaking from experience for Brashear, it loves to pride itself on the fact that we have like almost 32 different countries like attending our school and it's so diverse. But when you look at our teacher ratio, there are no people of color educating the students that are going there. Like, it's mostly white and it's astonishing, because then you have to think about how like, are these kids really like getting this like education that they need and deserve? So I hope like in the future that'll change. Right now I'm going to college for library science, and the librarian, he's a Black male. He said to me that there are only 2 Black librarians in Pittsburgh public schools. And it's just like astonishing that even now we don't have any Black people in classrooms, like teaching students, or like any other minority teaching students. It's all just white people. And it just feels really low for me. In the future, I would like to see more people that look like me in classrooms, because knowing that there's such a low majority of people who look like me getting these jobs and educating students is really sad.
2: I definitely agree with your, like, schools pride themselves on being extremely diverse topic. I think that that happens to a lot of schools, even mine. We do pride ourselves on like, oh, we have so many African-American students, but there are absolutely no African-American teachers. I haven't been at my school for more than 5 years, but I've spoken to people who have been there, teachers who have been there 10 plus years, and there hasn't been an African-American teacher for maybe 20 plus years, which to me is like really sad. As you said, it's a little difficult to, you know, see yourself in successful positions when you can't even see yourself in the classroom that you have to be in every single day. And then when talking about the African American experience, it's a little more difficult to speak about it when you're not a person of color.

0: when talking about any people of color, when you're talking about their experiences, it's better to hear it from them than from people who have had repeated information or mutated information from their families or peers. So I do feel like definitely diversity in teachers is extremely important, just seeing ourselves in classrooms, but also having that example, almost that role model to just be like, okay, I'm in a successful position, so you can be in one too.
1: Yeah, like I took African American lit. I had to drop out because they had a white woman teaching it and it just felt really off. And then we also have an Asian culture club, which is run by a white person, and the African club is run by a white person, and the BSU is run by a white person, and it just feels really disingenuous.
0: That's really interesting. That's kind of hard to comprehend because if these cultures are supposed to be what you're uplifting in these groups and what you're amplifying, they should probably be run and mostly managed by people of that same culture. Wow, that's crazy. I do feel like we have to kind of take hold of that. Like who is teaching these experiences and what is the perspective from? It's always better to listen from someone who's been through something than from someone who's just had things said to them or is reading this from someone else's perspective. If you're just tuning in, you are listening to Streaming the Future, a Youth Express podcast that focuses on our visions for the future. 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
2: 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Explore with us.
3: We have talked about who we are learning from. Now let's talk about where will this learning actually happen?
0: So in terms of where learning should happen, like in classrooms or wherever, I feel like it should happen through everyday experiences, definitely because I do feel like being more involved outside of classrooms, just like working with people in public or working with different organizations is really important because like it would definitely help develop skills and all kind of other things.
2: Yeah, I also agree. I think that online learning is still definitely going to continue, especially since COVID. I think kids everywhere are kind of realizing that online school could be perfect for them. I know PA Cyber, a lot of kids are just staying online because they love it. I know some kids that I play tennis with are like, I'm staying on PA Cyber, like it's perfect for me. I think it gives a lot of kids freedom that they like, but I also think that kids are very, very eager to get back in the classroom. So I think it's kind of going to be a split between online learning and then in-person learning.
3: I really hope that students are taking initiative outside of their classrooms to learn, because not all learnings are from black and white textbooks. They're from the ongoing conversations you have outside of school and the interactions that you have with other people. So I hope to see more of that in student body.
0: I believe that, you know, as you mentioned, interactions with other people, I feel like people bring what they learn from others into their school environment. So I feel like if we bring what people teach in a school environment, which I believe can be altered, but if we bring that knowledge and bring it out into a community and kind of bring it to a more real world public setting, and people kind of just learn how to make those kinds of connections, it would definitely benefit the way that people think about certain topics or the way that people think about each other.
2: Now that we've kind of talked about where it's going to happen and kind of the classrooms, how do you guys think that the school environment should look like? So when you walk into the building, like who should be greeting you, stuff like that.
1: One thing, I used to be in STEM, and one of our main focus were people-based design, or like audience-based design, I forget what it's called specifically, but it was to make sure that people felt comfortable in the environments that they're in. And a great example of that is CMU. Like, I feel like schools in the future should probably follow their example. For their technology, they have like really advanced technology, which is like a really big like disparity, or a really big disparity within Pittsburgh Public Schools. But besides that, I know a lot of students feel really cramped in the schools that they are in. So with CMU, they have a lot of windows and open space to make it feel like you're outside. Like even down to the smallest detail of the chairs and the floor, they try to make it feel like you're outside so that the students that attend there don't feel like they're trapped. Cause I know like with my school, there's no windows really in the classrooms, and it really does feel like a prison. But another thing is to actually display what students are doing. Like I know at Brashear, there's a lot of art students, so they try and like hang up the artwork around the hallways that students do. And I think that like really boosts student morale to make them want to participate in school activities and like really feel pride in their school when they see what they're doing is being appreciated by others. But I feel like schools in like future education places could really learn from that people-based design, like from like Carnegie Mellon University. And also a good example of that is Children's Hospital, where they took a hospital and thought about the children that actually go there and designed based off of what the children said instead of what they think should be designed.
2: Yeah, I completely agree. I know at Alderdice, a lot of people do call it a prison, especially because the windows never open and they're broken half the time. But they have this huge field when you're walking up the stairs. And I think that maybe even having classes be outside would be a really great idea on really warm days, because it does get very hot in the building. And I do agree with you kind of taking stuff, the kind of ideas from CMU, and just you want to make school feel like it's at home, because when you feel like you're in a warm and safe environment, you want to keep going. You know, if you feel like you're in a good environment and you feel like you're happy and you like where you are, you're going to want to continue to go there, and it will make other people want to go too. If schools kind of maybe even brought couches in to sit in the hallways, or made fun bean bags around the lunchroom so you can sit and actually talk to your friends instead of sitting on a table that's tight where there's 30 people squeezing into one row, you know, making it kind of at home and like roomy in a way can make people want to go to school and make other people want to go to that school in the future.
3: I was just about to say the same thing as Jules. I think this whole school year we've been stuck at home in our bedrooms, in our offices, and we kind of need that break free to go outside and to do schoolwork. So I think when we go back to school, I really hope to see teachers teaching outside on nice and sunny days, doing labs outside, having club meetings outside. I think the kids need fresh air.
0: I definitely can agree with both of you on those ideas. But in terms of like feeling better based on your environment, I do feel like it kind of gave me and like students who have like some like more comfortable home lives, because I know not a lot of students do. But students who may have more comfortable home lives may have felt more comfortable being online, because it's just easier sometimes to be at home, even with distractions, like to just be at home, to be able to just like come get in your bed after school and not have to eat by yourself because maybe you're eating with a parent or a sibling. And I don't know, like your environment can definitely benefit, but I do feel like that can also be like why some students are now choosing to be online instead of in person, because school really doesn't provide the most welcoming environment. Like walking into the school, it's just the one girl said about Obama, it kind of looks like a prison. Students just simply aren't happy most of the time in that environment. So I do feel like the couches are a great idea, but I do feel like also just having kind of wellness spaces for students to go if they're not feeling great is also something that they could benefit from. My school personally doesn't have any, but I know that the high school I'm going to does kind of have little offices or spaces where you can just go and just relax, maybe in your study hall period if you're cooling down. I feel like it could definitely bring down like students maybe that may be angry, or maybe talking to the school resources officer, or may just feel frustrated in that moment, may really benefit from just having somewhere to kind of cool off. Or even if you just had a stressful day and you just need somewhere to relax, or if you haven't slept very well in a few days, you just need somewhere to sleep for a few minutes. I do feel like students could definitely benefit from some sort of space like that. A space that's not really restricted though, not really teacher controlled, or doesn't really require a hall pass or a pass half the time.
2: If you're just tuning in, you're listening to Streaming the Future, a Youth Express podcast that focuses on our visions for the future. 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
3: 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Remake Learning Days kicked off on April 22nd and ends on May 23rd. Explore with us. Since we are moving online school back into in-person schooling, what technology will be used?
2: I think technology is not going to be gone at all. I know even when we were in person all year last year or during my freshman year, we still use computers. But I know that there was talk. We use Schoology as our base for where we keep all of our work and how we join our classes. So there was talk about how Schoology is going to be staying. And I think that's true for a lot of other schools. What I would like to see is some sort of like iPad or computer that kind of just joins class immediately if, God forbid, another pandemic hits us. I hope not. That would be very bad. But that kind of just keeps our classwork and everything like in just one simple spot, because that would just help manage everything. I know I get very disorganized in trying to figure out what assignments I have to complete. And if I have something that's overdue, it's hard for me to find it. I think just having one sort of base that just keeps everything in line, that would be really helpful for me.
3: I agree. I think at this point, we kind of have normalized digital online learning. Like, for example, whenever I take notes, I do not take them on paper and pen anymore. They're all online in Google Docs and Word. So I think online learning and technology will still be used even if we're in person.
1: Yeah, like I really, really, really love to use paper and everything when I do work, because I feel like it helps me learn better. But there's so much benefits to technology. I recently bought an iPad and it's way easier for me to do all my work. And just like the problem that teachers have with like losing people's assignments or students losing their assignments, like technology solves all that. So I feel like in the future, technology is going to be more prevalent because it just solves a lot of problems that were in the past that happened with like paper and everything.
2: I think definitely in the future, maybe 5-10 years, I think every single student should have a computer or some sort of iPad or something, because online learning and just keeping yourself organized is so, so important now. And I think they should have enough funding to give everyone a computer or an iPad, because the inequities with technology, especially during COVID, I know there was issues with getting kids computers and PPS, and that shouldn't be an issue because everyone should have an equal learning experience. So I think giving everyone a computer or an iPad or some sort of technology just to keep them organized until they graduate, I think that could be really beneficial.
3: I agree. I think that accessible education for all is a must, and it's very important. I actually founded the Children's Deal, which is a free online tutoring program for grades in K-5. And its mission is to fill the gap of socioeconomic barriers that hinder education. And it has provided services to, I believe, 211 little kids now. And I think it makes a great impact. So I hope to see in the future initiatives like this happening and led by student voices.
0: I also feel like it was a little bit of an adjustment to have people get used to using the technology for their schools. So I do feel like if we make it kind of like a normal part of the schooling routine, turning in your assignments in Google Classroom or different online platforms, or using Word documents or PDFs to submit assignments, I do feel like if we kind of implement that earlier, then students won't have such a hard time adjusting. Hence, we ever have to do this again, based like in any sort of situation, if we ever have to transition to mostly online learning.
3: I also think that students should have more opportunities to further education, similar to SLB radio, like extracurriculars, where students can learn things that they're not learning in school.
2: If you're just tuning in, you're listening to Streaming the Future, a Youth Express podcast that focuses on our visions for the future. 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
3: Since we have been talking about opportunities and extracurriculars, if you had the opportunity to educate kids, what would you do?
2: I think that giving students many opportunities to further the education, whether it's extracurriculars, things like participating in making a podcast just like this, I think it's super, super important. It gives and builds a bunch of skills like leadership skills, like social skills, meeting new kids that I probably would have never met any of you before if it wasn't for this, doing things like this. I think that's super, super important. And it also helps to build resumes and it helps with college and future. And it kind of just brings you to the next level.
0: I definitely agree. I feel like if we focus more on student voices, especially with issues in schools, administration would probably benefit a lot in just changing different rules and setting up spaces for students. I feel like because we're the ones that have to live day to day in our school environments and go back and forth between them for 8 months a year, 8-9 months a year, I feel like the issues that we present or we bring up that are affecting us as students should definitely be listened to. And at the end of the day, a teacher who, obviously teachers have been students before, but someone who is in an administrative role can't perfectly display the student experience simply because they are not a student. Like, as we were discussing how a white woman probably should not teach African-American literature because experiences are very indirect, it would be extremely beneficial if students would get out and really talk to their administration. And if we were listened to about the issues that we face or experience in these environments, it would probably be better than just having a teacher take the complaints of students and bringing it to somebody else.
1: I think one thing for me is that if I was educating kids, I would try and be more compassionate as a educator. Like, this pandemic really shed light on how teachers aren't as compassionate as they should be with students by not being more lenient when kids turn in stuff late, or even students that are struggling, they just think it's because they're being lazy and not noticing the clear signs of mental decline and even depression within students. I would want to change that because a lot of students probably don't know why they're feeling like that or what's going on. So as a teacher, I feel like I would just want to make that better for students, prioritize their health physically and mentally.
2: So I think teaching kids actual real world skills, like how to pay taxes, how to write a check, I don't know how to do that. And I think those are just essential skills for when you grow up. And also kind of tying it into basic education, like math. I think if you're in math class, you should learn how to write a check or how to pay your taxes because it does involve math. And I think that just also talking about current events, I think that's also super important because that is what is going on today. And if students are not educated and don't know what's going on, then they're kind of going to be, I guess you could say, ignorant on the topic. And it's important just for everyone to kind of know what's going on. So maybe having a required current events class or something like that would be really good.
0: I feel like student success should be a main priority of educators, just having students become more progressive people in society, wanting to see them be successful in whatever they do after high school or even after middle school. So I do feel like teaching them how to be a better developed person in society, definitely in terms of being accepting of others or being empathetic in different situations and really seeing things from somebody else's perspective or trying to accept the views of others or accept who people are in general and just the benefit of what it would be. And also just how to reach that goal of being a more developed member of society is definitely something students can benefit from. And as an educator, that's what I would do. I believe that being a more developed person in society is more important than being a straight A student or being correct all the time about everything. Just kind of being a more empathetic person or being someone who is mentally competent of everyone is more important than possibly straining yourself every which way to be perfect all the time.
3: Being a high schooler and an older sister, I can see why academic excellence is very vital, though if I were an educator, I would promote children to actually gain these skills of ambition, leadership, and confidence. And to promote these, I would promote students to talk to students, group conversations, group projects, and making sure that the classroom is just filled with conversations. I think that's very vital for education.
2: With the Children of Steel, we also give high schoolers different opportunities and we create initiatives. So for example, I'm the president for the Alder Days chapter of Children of Steel, and I reached out to Community Kitchen of Pittsburgh, and we take high schoolers 2 days a week and we volunteer there and we help package meals. We help them with whatever they need help with, and the meals go to schools, to just anyone around Pittsburgh who needs them and is a nonprofit, and it's a really great cause. And the Children of Steel kind of gives high schoolers so many different opportunities throughout Pittsburgh, and it just opens so many doors for a lot of people.
3: Yeah, I agree. And the Children of Steel also gives high schoolers the opportunities to mentor kids, which I think is extremely vital, because I know for my little sister, she doesn't normally talk to high schoolers rather than me, but with the Children of Steel, which she is signed up for, she actually communicates with two high schoolers each week for tutoring. And I think that's extremely vital to fill the gap between grade levels.
2: Yeah, and it's also a super, super great way for kids to make friends during this time. Even if they don't go to the same school, it's super important for them to build these connections, because when you're at such a young age, in kindergarten or first grade or second or third grade, like, that is the time that you meet your friends and you build those relationships. So it's really important that these kids are kind of making those connections. And I think Children of Steel is a great way for them to do that.
3: Yeah, especially in this time, because I remember when I was in third grade, I would be playing freeze tag. But now for my little sister, she's stuck in her bedroom doing her math courses. So I think it's very vital to connect these points.
2: That concludes this episode of Streaming the Future on Youth Express, recorded with the Saturday Light Brigade.
3: Your feedback about this podcast and other Remake Learning Day events are important to us. 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

0: My name is Wesley Madge. I'm currently in 8th grade, and I go to Chartiers Valley Middle School. Over the past year, I have learned from either my school teachers or my parents. 9 times out of 10, they are the ones responsible for my learning. When I am having issues or do not understand something, I usually go to my parents or my teachers. However, if all else fails, there are always websites like Khan Academy that exist for the sole reason to help students. Perhaps I'm lucky, but I have never had a teacher that turns down an opportunity to help me understand something. I always get help within 24 hours, so I suppose all of my ask for help situations have gone very smoothly. I think that teachers will remain the constant in education. The best way to teach children, in my opinion, is by human-to-human interaction. So, I think that, regardless of the time past, human teachers will still be the ones educating children. I also think that any good teacher should be able to do 5 things. 1. Ensure the safety of the students he or she is responsible for. 2. Be flexible to the needs of each and every student. 3. Present content that educates the student of the required topics of his or her grade. 4. Assess the student on his or her comprehension of said topics. And 5. Modify content based on results and students' learning style. Again, I do not think that human teachers will ever be replaced by technology. As technology advances, the teachers will utilize the new innovations, but will not be replaced by them. So, when students need help, they will do what everyone else did before them. They will ask their human teachers and use material, such as websites, textbooks, etc., to their advantage. There is no definite way to define academic success. It really depends on what you are measuring. No matter how many pages of the driver's manual you memorize, that is only a resource that prepares you for driving. School is no different. Each subject has a different way of measuring success. Music class draws upon muscle memory and social skills, while mathematics draws upon quick thinking and memorization. The best way to measure academic success would be to create a custom assessment for each class. The most common way of measuring success is from standards. Standards are set for the children based on where they should be. For example, when a piano teacher assigns a song for next week and the student plays it flawlessly the next week, he or she has succeeded. Furthermore, when a student is able to apply all of the formulas in Algebra 2 correctly towards the keystone, he or she has succeeded. Success is usually measured by the standards that are set for the students. Students would demonstrate their abilities by successfully meeting the standards set for them, whether that means doing 50 sit-ups in one sitting or writing a strong, grammatically correct essay. As long as the student has met his or her standards, he or she has succeeded.
1: My name is Rachel McLaughlin. I'm in 8th grade and I go to Carson Middle School. Over the past year, I've learned from teachers virtually, friends and family members, as well as people from the internet. When I seek help from something I don't understand in online school, I normally first ask a person I know in real life, like a friend who's in advanced math or my brother who took the same class as me when he was my age. After that, if I still don't understand, I typically consult the internet. That interaction would look like me typing my question into Google and reading articles and then looking for videos on the topic I need help with on YouTube.
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1: Didn't understand a concept we learned in math, I searched YouTube for help and watched a video recorded by a math teacher. After watching it, I understood better how to do my math problems. 10 years into the future, I think that students will still learn from in-person teachers, but also use more technology to learn than they are using right now. I think that at in-person school, there will be a mix of support from teachers in the classroom and also teachers teaching from remote environments to provide different insight on the content being taught. The in-person classroom teachers might have the role of first explaining concepts, and then the virtual teachers might challenge students by asking them questions and encouraging them to think deeper about the material being taught to them. Then, when students need help, they can consult both their in-person classroom teachers and their virtual teachers. I think that in the future, academic success will be defined from a mix of success on different factors, including physical pen and paper tests, virtual tests, and also virtual labs, where students will have to interact with content on technology to show what they've learned. There might be an entirely different grading system being used based off of the new ways to test for success, which would possibly be based off of more labs and virtual procedures, rather than mostly physical tests, like of how grades are made up of currently. I would like to add that the future of learning might never be the way it was before the coronavirus pandemic. A lot of new methods of teaching and testing that kicked off during the pandemic will continue to be developed through technology.
3: My name is DeAndre Josie. I'm in 11th grade, and I go to Propel Montour High School. Looking back at the past year, some changes I've noticed in my learning was my learning has become a little blurry, meaning I sometimes struggle to understand certain topics, and I am currently doing virtual classes, which can be a bit manageable, yet a bit hard to adapt to. Some tools that I use are, I take mental notes and I also jot down notes to help me organize my schedule. Some other changes I notice in the world is that many people are struggling with learning due to this pandemic. It's been really rough because people don't get things as much as they used to when they were actually in class instead of sitting behind the screen. I think changes in technology would be a great start because clarification is important for students to get the gist of what they're actually learning rather than sit in front of the screen and learn nothing. And it's all about that clarity that makes them understand the topics better and more fluently. I think about the future of education. I hope that learning will take place in a more open, a more relaxed area, because many students nowadays feel like they're pressured based off of certain things that they are unable to control, whether it's looks or personality. I think everyone deserves a chance, whether they look different or the same or have different features to them. And some key features of these places may include certain engaging activities and social opportunities, so that way people can actually interact with each other and give insight of what other people have to say. And some key items that students could use are, I feel like techniques would be a really great way for people to practice, especially meeting new people can be very difficult. And I think that'd be the first step into making them more comfortable going into the new learning environment. I hope that students will learn new social skills that will help them come close to other people, because it's really important to make relationships with people, especially if you're going on a certain pathway. And it's extremely beneficial if you want to chase a dream. Or I also think that improving your social mobility is a great way to expand your boundary and meet other people. I think a day in the life of the student in the future would involve many conversations and activities regarding larger groups of people, because it's very important to diverse yourself into a wider group that helps you adapt to the area much faster. And others will support you, because if they see that motive, then they're going to get a bigger idea of what you want to do

0: My name is Andrew McLaughlin. I'm in 10th grade, and I go to North Allegheny Intermediate. Doing online school for the entire year has made it more difficult to communicate with teachers, but when I do, I always make sure that the interaction counts. Although I definitely haven't connected as much with my teachers as I had in previous school years, I still feel like they're there for me, and when I need help, I can talk to them. However, I think that during school at home, I have been more focused on seeking help from my parents and friends. Both my parents are typically home during the school day because my dad's a teacher, so I'm able to talk to them. And also, if I need help on an assignment, it's nice to know that it's easier to meet with my friends and talk to them during the school day. Although it has obviously been a more isolated school year, when I do talk to people, I have definitely had positive experiences, and that has helped me further my learning. Prior to the virus, schools had definitely set into a very set routine that had not changed for decades even. The norms of a school day have remained practically the same for a very long time. But now that our routine has been thrown off, teachers have really had to adapt and be always ready to change based on the situation going on. And so I think that this really places emphasis on teachers being able to change and adapt to a certain situation, even when it's unexpected. Beyond that, I think that while learning from teachers online is good for some people, there is also a very important emphasis that needs to be placed on teachers teaching students in school, especially those that maybe do not have the motivation to work and learn when they are just looking at a computer as opposed to actually being in the classroom. I know from personal experience, my dad's a teacher, and that sometimes it's more difficult for him to connect with students when they're just on the other side of a computer. I do think that students will always learn from human teachers. I don't think that computers will ever totally replace that human aspect and the need to have a connection and have someone that you can always go and get a real answer to your question. So now that basically every student in America has had some type of experience with a form of cyber school, I think that how academic success is being defined is going to definitely be more fluid in the future, especially as some students will probably turn to cyber school. Although we may associate this online school with the virus, it is important to remember that there are some important advantages. For example, since cyber school is more focused on individualized learning, teachers are more likely to provide students with ways to show that they can apply what they've learned rather than just memorizing it. Especially at school, they know that it's all too easy for a student to go and look something up and put it down on a test. So the measures of evaluation have to be more based around showing that the student truly understands what they've learned and how they can use it in a certain situation. So as far as measures of success go, I feel that tests will play less of a role in the future, and students will more show what they learn through methods such as essays and situations, scenarios that they are asked to apply what they've learned and go about using it to solve a certain situation. The most important thing I think we've learned from schooling during the pandemic is that when we're doing school online, we have more time for our passions. Previously, being set to a 6-hour school day, you don't really have much time during that to pursue things you like. But when you're at home, you have more time between classes to do what you like, and that overall, I think, can help our mental health and make us a better person.
1: Hi, my name is Christine Berry. I'm in the 11th grade and I go to Papelmont Tor High School. What I have noticed from my learning within this past school year, I have begun to notice that things have become simpler and aren't as interesting as they were if it was in a different setting. Currently, when I'm learning, I am in my room. And while I'm in my room, I am using my Chromebook, my phone, my notebooks, my pens, pencils, anything that is able to help me focus in on the lesson as of what has changed, I would say the way of actually learning the topics and such has changed, because I am used to being in front in person with the teacher and my other peers learning all at the same time at an appropriate pace that works with all of us. But I am currently in the setting and where I have to be at home. Yet, even though we are still working at a pace all together in class, there are times where it all gets slowed down because of how different the teaching style is because of these current predicaments. There is a lot of changes into certain things and how things are being run inside the school and online, which makes it harder on myself because I am someone who likes to get stuff done, but at the same time, I am someone who wants to get things done in a way that works well with me. And because I live right next to a road, there's constant cars driving past. So every now and then, my brain will get lost within the road or something I'm hearing within my house. I'm not able to actually completely hone in on it, whatever it is that I may or may not be doing for school. When I think about the future of education, I hope that learning will take place in a classroom or a place that's a safe setting for both teacher and student, so that way they can connect deeper on another level while still getting their work done at the same time. Some key features that this location might have are a big open space, spots for tables, an area for like downtime, whether it be like a library with a few beanbags there. There's opportunity for people to relax their mind and reset before they get up to go over to like where the big tables or desk would be, so that way they can crank out the work that they need to get done. Some key items students would be using for learning in the future would be like Chromebooks, books, pencils, pens, notebooks, anything that would possibly help them better themselves in the future, because everyone's learning style and things that they use for when it comes to learning is completely different from everyone else. I think it'd be a good idea to have everyone be able to adapt. I think it would be a place that works well with everyone because you get to see people online, but like to have like an extra device like a school tablet or their phone next to them while they have the Chromebook to do extra double-checking research for assignment. And then you have people demonstrating things to other students, and it's just a welcoming environment because it allows students to show ways that they learn while also learning about different ways that other students learn, so that everyone becomes well-rounded in different techniques that they work with. I hope that students will learn different math techniques that they could use in the future when it comes to like doing their taxes or paying bills or such, because I know taxes and bills are one of the main things that a lot of adults tend to struggle with because it's so further ahead in their future that they cannot quite access or unlock a certain skill that they need at that time and moment, which they learned all the way back from their parents when they were first learning about them. Additional skills that they can learn from are like English skills when it comes to writing and reading, because maybe one day you might become an author yourself and need to have certain techniques or skills that'll help you push yourself to be the person you want to be and make you outstanding. There's tons of skills you can learn from science on how to be careful with certain materials that you use, to instructing things so that it makes sense to yourself but also makes sense to someone else. So having skills and techniques that'll help within each subject, whether it be reading, math, science, history, music, it would help benefit you and others around you in the future. A day in the life of a student going through this future place that I described would be someone arriving to the classroom ready and excited to learn because they are able to learn at a pace that works with them in a way that works for them, whether it be different ways of researching things or how they learn and approach a topic, while as also having that space, knowing that they're fine the way they are, regardless if they are slower than someone else in the class or if they're a bit too fast paced in the class, while also having like a actual section in the room where they can sit and relax and regather their thoughts, because school can be overwhelming at times. So having that space inside the classroom would help, while also having a teacher get to know the students better as they're learning while they're teaching. So it becomes a learning experience for both the adult and the child in an environment that is safe and welcoming for everyone. Having these types of environments would work very well with many students, because there are some students who feel as if they are confined to a place in which doesn't work for them, which doesn't allow them to push out the full potential that they can hold. So if we have an environment where everyone feels safe with one another in a safe spot where they can openly be who they are and their different learning techniques, it will be wonderful for that to be demonstrated across the board.
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5: Jelani,
6: Avi,
7: and Drake.
4: We're 8th grade students from Environmental Charter School, and we're here to talk about music.
5: Really, to get me to where I am musically, I think it would be my uncle. Really, before he came along, I was mostly listening to, like, whatever was in the charts in 2018. I used to be, like, a big Justin Bieber fan. Everybody in my family has the most differing music taste, but all stays in the rock genre. Like, for instance, my dad listens to, like, indie and mostly the underground stuff. It was a weird childhood, if that.
4: When I was younger, my mom used to play Paramore in the car in the mornings before I went to school. My aunt is the one that introduced me to Linkin Park before I really knew about them. And I liked them so much, I just recently went to one of their concerts. They were really, really nice. I saw one of my friends there. My aunt was there too. She also got me into other bands. We've seen multiple concerts together, multiple nu metal band concerts. There's actually this cover band that comes around to Pittsburgh every so often and plays a lot of nu metal that I'm going to in January.
8: I'm gonna say my sister's old boyfriend and my mom. They mainly just played the music around me a lot when I was younger, so that's it.
4: Do you have a favorite artist?
8: It's J.I.D.
4: Nice.
5: Soundgarden, for me.
4: That's the one thing. I don't have an overall favorite artist. I have favorite artists within genres.
9: Favorite artist right now is probably Pierce the Veil. If I had to pick a favorite song by them, it's probably Bulls in the Bronx from the Collide with the Sky album, or Emergency Contact. Those two are really good.
5: I've been in a couple bands. I've been on small tours in the East. I haven't gone anywhere near West. I'd like to do something with it. I don't think I have a chance to. I don't think I get taken very seriously for my age.
8: One of our friends, David, he got me listening to one song. He said Headstrong. I'm not going to say I'm a huge fan, but it does sound nice.
9: Headstrong is one of the first songs I started listening to when I first got into, like, rock and metal. I listened to it on repeat, nonstop. I recently died down listening to it because once you listen to a song so many times, it gets kind of repetitive. Me, Charlie, David, and someone who doesn't go to our school, Riley, are in a band that we created around last year. named it Obscure. Did like two performances for the school, which really have to redo them. We've improved as musicians since then. We plan on like going farther more into stuff with the band.
4: So far, we've only done covers of Green Day, and right now we're working on a song by 3 Days Grace. And I'm hoping to take a more nu metal leaning sort of direction. Since like very early sixth grade, I've been into stuff around the nu metal genre. Now I really like sludge metal and thrash. One of my favorite bands is Crowbar. One of my favorite albums is Sonic Exus in its purest form. It was released around early 2003, and ever since I discovered it a bit ago, I've been listening to it nonstop. Same thing with Acid Bath. I used to be really into Acid Bath and their debut album called When the Kite String Pops. My favorite song by them is Jezebel. It's not exactly like something I'd recommend to one of my friends, but I really like them.
9: When I first met Charlie, she made me a playlist, and I started listening to it, and I picked out songs that I liked, songs that I didn't like. And eventually, I started getting into nu metal. More recently, I got more into the emo genre with artists like Pierce the Veil, My Chemical Romance, Panic the Disco. I still don't know much about it, so I'm not very knowledgeable. So I probably would get genres and genre names wrong. Recently, Charlie has recommended me some artists that get into slam metal. Artists like, I don't think I can say these names.
4: Acrania.
9: There's like stuff I gotta get used to, like the gutturals and whatever, which mm-hmm. is kind of like off-putting to me because I can't really understand what they're
4: gutturals,
9: saying.
4: Gutturals, pig squeals.
9: Yeah, sounds like garbage disposal noises.
4: For Youth Express, this is Charlie,
9: Jelani,
5: Avi,
8: and Drake.
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6: 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I am joined by
7: Lina,
10: Paulina,
11: Emily,
12: Courtney,
13: Onyx,
14: Lily,
15: Joseph,
16: Elliot,
17: and Spencer.
6: We are students from the Mount Lebanon High School and also Stiftisches Gymnasium. Yeah. And today we will be discussing the similarities and differences between cultures and lifestyles. So just as a start-off question to our conversation, are there any other cultures or countries that you guys are interested in experiencing during your lifetime?
17: Switzerland.
6: Yeah, that's awesome. Is there anything in particular about Swiss culture or food or lifestyle that you're interested in?
17: I mean, I'm a big skier. Like, my dad was born in Vermont, and he grew up skiing, which he kind of passed down to me and my brother. And so I really am just interested in, like, Swiss ski culture because, like, the top 10 largest ski resorts in the world are all in, like, the French, Italian, Swiss, and Austrian Alps. And Switzerland, especially, famous for being neutral and also being one of the most prosperous countries on Earth, is really enticing to me, especially when you factor in the Swiss Alps and how killer skiing must be over there. So that's really what I find most enticing about Switzerland. In fact, I'd actually like to live in Switzerland someday.
6: Oh. Yeah, that's awesome.
7: I love Switzerland.
6: Has anyone been to Switzerland before?
7: Yes, I've been there.
15: Yeah, I've been there as well.
6: That's awesome.
17: Lucky.
7: I've been there skiing a lot.
6: Cool.
7: Yeah.
6: It's nice. How did you like it?
7: It was fun. Nice. It's always fun to
13: yeah.
7: ski.
13: Yeah, what was your experience like with skiing? Like, how is it different from how it normally is, I guess?
7: I don't think it's different to ski like it. In Austria or something, but I just like it. I don't know. Yeah.
6: So, what does everyone think about, like, the American students? What do you guys think about German food and the German students? What do you guys think about American food?
15: I loved schnitzel. I tried it. It was amazing. Like, I think I haven't eaten much pork before, but, like, after eating schnitzel, like, I really like it now. It's, like...
6: Yeah.
15: It was amazing.
6: Oh, yeah, definitely.
11: I love the American food, but it's so unhealthy.
6: Yeah.
11: It's very tasty, like all the junk food, Raising Cane's, yes. Chipotle, all that. Crumble cookies, but it's mm-hmm. not really good, though.
7: I also like the American food, but I think like after these 2 weeks, I'm really looking forward to German food.
11: And I miss bread so much, like good German bread.
6: I really like schnitzel also. My oma makes very good schnitzel and spätzle.
7: Yeah.
6: And it's so good.
7: Yes.
6: Love it.
7: I love schnitzel.
10: I don't really like German food that much. It's okay. I just like, it's like not my thing. You know what I mean?
6: Yeah, definitely. Yeah.
17: I'm curious. Do you guys have like AmeriFare restaurants in Germany? Like restaurants that are specifically branded as like American restaurants with like stereotypical like American things decorating the place in the same way that we have like Chinese restaurants that often have very stereotypical Chinese things just as decor?
11: We have like American diners.
7: Yeah.
11: So like the waitress are like dressed up like in the 90s, like, mm-hmm. And I don't know, it looks like.
7: It looks like in the. In the movies.
17: I mean, I feel like diner culture is more of like a 70s thing, but I get what you're talking about.
7: Yeah. But I think we only have this in like big cities like Cologne and Berlin probably, but not like in our town.
11: I have a Chinese restaurant in my town, and it also looks like a Chinese restaurant. Like the lambs are there, and yeah, it's only Chinese food there, so, yeah.
7: What's your guys' favorite food?
10: Chipotle.
13: Like, in general, or, like, specifically German food?
7: No, in general.
13: Mexican.
17: Sushi.
12: Yes.
11: Me too.
13: I think gyros.
15: I like trail mix.
7: Oh, trail mix is so good.
15: It's just really, it's like a good, great snack food, and it's very portable, and it's just good.
6: Yeah. I like tortellini. But I also really like ice cream. Like, I'm a huge ice cream person. I could eat all the ice cream ever. It's so good.
13: Do you prefer ice cream cake or ice cream sandwiches?
6: I don't like ice cream cake.
13: Okay.
6: Yeah. Ice cream sandwiches, I'd say they're pretty good. It depends, though. Oreo has very good ice cream sandwiches, and it's like a huge Oreo cookie, but the cookie part is like an ice cream sandwich,
13: mm-hmm.
6: and then the filling is cookies and cream ice cream.
13: Oh,
6: that's Oreo.
13: That sounds good.
6: Yeah, it's.
7: What are ice cream sandwiches?
6: It's like a sandwich with ice creams. Like some will be like a chocolate. Like I'll have to show you.
13: It's like two cookies with ice cream in the middle, and then it's kind of like frozen together, so it's more like solid.
7: Okay. I understand.
6: What are some differences like for the German students and also the American students that went to Germany? Like, what are some differences in culture, but also similarities that you can see from, I guess, Europe and North America?

0: out to me and how like Western culture as a whole has really bled into each other. But every single Western country does things just a little bit differently to the point where it almost feels like looking at an AI-generated image where you are seeing something that looks human, but there are a bunch of very subtle differences that just feel a little off-putting. And I'm not saying that there is anything wrong with German culture. It's just saying that as someone who has always done all these things one way, it feels a little bit odd when or off when someone else does them a different way because that's the norms of their culture.
1: I'd say like one difference I like noticed was how open people are with smoking in like not just Germany, but Europe in general. Like I went to Croatia, like on the beach, everyone was smoking. Like it's just more common to do it out in the open, more people do it. Like while in like some places in the US, like people do it, but it's more taboo to smoke. Like I see more vapes than I do like people smoking actual
2: Oh, definitely.
3: Yeah, and I think another part that was like big for me was like all the walking, because in America we generally drive everywhere, and in Germany it was like a lot more public transport and a lot more walking. And so it was actually very nice to like walk and like see, like be in the moment and not just like drive right past it in like a
2: Yeah,
3: car, right?
2: definitely. I think if I'm not mistaken, the windows are a little bit different.
4: Yeah.
2: What do you guys think
3: Yeah.
2: about the windows?
4: It's weird.
5: Like,
4: I still try to figure out how to open the window of my bathroom because I
2: Oh
4: don't
2: my
4: know.
2: gosh.
6: Like when you're locking the door,
2: Yeah.
6: you do it in the other
2: Dig up the other direction.
6: Yeah, the other
2: Yeah.
6: direction.
2: Is the entertainment pretty similar? Like sports, music, TV? Do you guys think that that's pretty similar or like a little bit different?
6: I think like the sports thing here is completely different.
2: Yeah.
6: Because we don't have any school sport teams. Just a few, but not that much. And it's not common to do to be in there. So we're just doing sports outside of school.
2: Yeah,
5: Yeah.
2: definitely.
0: But I will say from what I have seen, like the general attitudes towards sports with like rooting for the home team and getting very riled up about when your town's sports team is doing well is constant across national lines.
2: Yeah, definitely.
6: What do you think is the biggest difference between Germany and America?
7: This isn't like a big difference, but like, is it true that like there's no artificial dyes in Germany in anything?
2: In the food, like chemicals or dyes?
6: Yeah, I'm not sure.
2: I feel like if you go to the grocery store in America, I feel like the person checking you out, if you go to a cashier, they'll like talk to you and like ask you how your day is, but I feel like in Germany it's not like that.
5: No,
6: Yeah.
5: it's not.
2: They'll just like
6: Like
2: scan your stuff
6: Americans are
2: and go.
6: so friendly.
2: Yes.
6: Yeah, that's true. I think German are not that open. Like
2: Yes.
6: they not come to you and say like, "Oh,
2: Yeah.
6: how are you?"
2: Yeah.
3: Yeah.
2: Definitely.
3: I think one of the big things too is that I think in Germany, like it's a foreign concept of like waving hi to strangers on the street. Like in America, that's kind of like a very like big thing. If like you see somebody wearing like a shirt that you like, then you're kind of like, "Hey, nice shirt." But from my experiences in Germany, that was not very
2: No,
3: common.
5: it's not.
2: Yeah.
3: Yeah.
8: Also, like if you greet someone in Germany, some stranger, it might be that they don't even say hello back. So,
5: Yes.
2: Yeah.
3: yeah.
0: I will say though, I do feel like a lot of like closer friendships in the US kind of felt more like superstitious, if that makes any sense. Like I feel like in Germany, I saw people like close friends doing stuff together a lot more than I typically see like friends, like high schoolers hanging out in this country. And maybe part of that is just that you guys have better infrastructure to get around without a car, and a lot of young people don't have their driver's licenses yet. But I just feel like close friends in Germany tend to do more stuff together than close friends in the United States.
6: Yeah.
2: Yeah, definitely.
6: And I think, I'm not sure if it's true, but I think, like, in America, you only or almost only have friends from your high school.
2: Yeah, that's definitely a
6: And
2: big
6: that's
2: thing.
6: not so big in Germany, you
2: Yeah.
6: know?
5: Yeah. Like, you just have school, and we have school and so much more.

0: Your hobbies.
1: So hobbies and other things. So like we have a lot outside of school.
0: Yeah, definitely. What are some things that you guys have learned from being a part of either English classes or German classes throughout the years? Anything like with languages, learning how to communicate with other people, or if you guys grew up in like a multicultural household, like how does that impact you now?
2: I mean, you kind of have a multicultural household, right, Elliot?
3: I mean, yeah, I am from a foreign country.
2: So how has that like impacted you?
3: I don't know.
2: Hey, that's fine.
4: Wait, what country are you from?
3: I'm from the UK originally.
4: Oh.
0: Yeah.
2: You can tell because of the accent.
0: Elliot, are there any differences culturally?
3: I mean, it's the Anglosphere, so it's still somewhat common, but there's a lot of differences.
0: Yeah, definitely.
3: I hate how everyone's really social in the US. If you couldn't tell, I'm not really into that. And I really don't like talking to people. Also, everything in America is huge. Like, everything has to be, like, the best, the showiest, the flashiest.
0: Mm-hmm.
3: And that's really annoying.
0: Yeah, I get that.
4: When did you move to the US?
3: A while ago.
4: Okay.
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7: Hasnia.
8: Jacquees.
6: And today, we'll be talking about what are your plans for the future and college-wise. Hasnia, do you want to go first?
7: Okay, well, obviously, I am going to college. Don't know where yet. This is very sensitive information, but I just found out I got deferred from my top choice this morning as I was driving here. But I get my actual decision in 2 weeks from my top choice. So hopefully all goes well there. Am a little nervous. Did have to go to the bathroom and let out a little cry, but I'm good now. So I'm pretty okay. I'm doing fine.
8: I'm not going to college, actually. I don't want to go. Or at least I don't want to go now. I'll probably go in, like, a year or two, whatever happens. But I'm more worried about, like, after school, I'm ready to leave. I'm ready to get out of the state. As soon as we graduate and I get them papers, I'm gone. No one's seeing me no more. Maybe I'll come back, like, every once in a while, but no. And I don't know. I'm just ready to just go.
6: Do you plan to, like, work at all during it, or do you plan to just, like, take your gap year?
8: I'm working right now, and I already have saved, like, $5,000. And I'm telling you, once it hits, I'm gone. And I'm going to be doing whatever. And then I'll probably come back and go to, like, CMU or something. I don't know. Whatever accepts me.
6: Mm-hmm. That eats. For me, I don't know where I want to go yet. I actually went to – my top choice was Pennsylvania College of Art and Design. I went and I toured it. Worst thing I think I've ever looked at. The dorms were like shoe boxes, and I'm pretty sure I saw a roach in the toilet on the one dorm. So like, I don't know. It was bad. Like the school itself was so nice. Like the classes, the way they teach, it was so nice. But oh god, those dorms. Oh no. If I went there, I'd have to live off campus. So I currently don't know where I want to go. I'm lost. The waves have taken me and I'm gone. I don't know where I want to go. All I know is I want to go for graphic design and something in the art related, but no clue where.
7: Okay, quick question for all of us. What are some fears that you have for college right now or just after high school?
6: My number one is dorms. That dorm, after seeing that and just being away from home for 4 years, like on my own, kind of scares me because all the schools that I've been looking at are like 6 hours away, like in Philadelphia. So like, I'm not going to be anywhere near home. So it's like being on my own for the first time. I'm just a little scared to be all by myself.
8: Not going to lie, I'm more afraid of like, if I do leave, that I don't come back. Like if I leave and then like, I actually like where I am, I probably won't come back. And that's really hurtful because I love my family and I would still love to like have a connection with them. But once I leave, and that connection is going to be gone because I'm not going to text anyone. I'm not going to call anyone. I don't want to do none of that. I'm just ready to basically focus on me, and that was it.
6: What about you?
7: I think mine is a little mix of both because I definitely, I am scared of leaving, but like I'm happy to leave at the same time because I'm not trying to be in Pittsburgh, but I am definitely a little happy to get away from my family, but at the same time I'm a little like, oh, but I think the pros outweigh the cons.
6: It's okay though, because when that Christmas break comes and you're stuck at home for like 2 weeks straight, you'll be like, ready to go back. You'll be ready to go back. I think another thing that's like scaring me is like the course, like classwork on top of that, because I want to go to art and I already know I'm gonna get paintings assigned and this and that. I'm just not ready for that.
7: Because that's like finding motivation to like actually like put in creative work outside of just like actual like academic work. Mm-hmm. You actually have to find like the motivation to do something that's like.
8: Don't you have to like follow a criteria?
6: Yeah, yeah. Like rubrics. That's gonna be a big pain for me. Okay, thank you guys for listening to our podcast on our plans for the future in college. Peace out.
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11: My name is Joy Simpson. I go to the Neighborhood Academy, and I'm 16 years old. Bang! There goes the gun. I'm rising, sweat dripping every second, it seems. My heart, for some reason, is screaming, please, for the time is now. Eyes watering, tears drowning. I'm stuck in my mind, not sure whether to breathe or to run. I open my eyes. I'm still at the mark. It's crazy how anxiety rushes you into a world of fear. I'm overthinking, overdreaming. I can't seem to believe I'm here. Rubik's cubes, dramatic news. Where am I? Time is nigh. My mind is racing, but where to go? As you may have noticed, I have not started running yet. So don't be confused, rattled, perplexed. Each second, each minute, 200 meters is a goal or death. Asthma not overtaking me, backstabbers have awakened me. Take my hand, God, I'm too nervous, too afraid. I've opened my eyes, you've won first place.
12: My name is Heavily, I am in third grade, and I live on the north side. Peace is so peaceful, it's peaceful like the stars. Peace is so peaceful, it will never tear us apart. It's so peaceful, it's so peaceful right now. I wish that Dr. Martin Luther King was with us right now. Yeah, right now. And he had a dream that black and white to be equally. Because it was not fair for the blacks.
13: My name is Pallavi Muluk, and this is my poem titled, The Maze That Is My Mind. I am accused of thinking too much, as though my mind's moral duty is to all but me, as if there was a stabbing, shaming switch ready to strike me down if I dare not think for 1 second. Savitri, we share this fear. I see the restless chaos in your eyes, that mental burden that causes your stares to glaze over, and your laughs to falter, your peace potential clotted by that rotted thought. And you, why have you made your home? Why did you decide to reside in my life? Why do you squeeze your merciless malice into the gaps in my cognition? 5 years? 65? When will you leave? So many thoughts crashing against the barrier that is my brain like a maze they cannot escape. Turn to the left, dead end. Turn right, dead end. Look up, look down, all ends as dead as can be. But perhaps it isn't you. Perhaps this is the singular second that it's solid to say that it isn't you, it's me. So here's a thought. What if I just stop thinking so much?
14: My name is Paige. I'm in second grade of the Environmental Charter School, Pittsburgh, Pennsylvania. Pollution makes me concerned about the future of the world, and here's why. Did you know that about 50 million animals die a year from pollution? Instead of polluting, I wish people would recycle things. Since pollution hurts the environment, people should not pollute. Don't forget that if you pollute the ocean, animals like sea turtles and sea otters can die from garbage and oil. For example, tons of things in the world die from pollution. Pollution makes plants, trees, and coral die. In order to help out, you can collect trash, plant seeds for trees, and take care of sick animals. Pollution impacts all of us, and I think we can work together to make the world a better place. This is Paige for the Environmental Charter School, second grade persuaders.
15: 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Why don't I look like that? Why am I treated like this? Why am I not as smart as her? Why don't I act like him? Why doesn't he like me? Why? The list goes on and on, and it will go on until that so-called new beginning is no longer bearable. Stay tuned to youthexpress.org for more original writing from Pittsburgh area youth. 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
16: My name is Tierra Easley. I'm 15 years old and I go to the Neighborhood Academy. I'm at school, school I am. After this, I'm gone. Gone to home, home to go. To bed is where is bed to? Back here I come, come out here back. Restart the cycle, cycle the restart, the end and the.
17: 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I'm in 11th grade at Montour High School, and you're listening to Youth Express. 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
18: I am Julian Butler, and I'm 15 and go to the Neighborhood Academy. I remember that one time on your birthday, we went downtown for that one weird Japanese Children's Day party. I had to lie to my parents for that and save up enough bus fare, because I didn't really have a job at the time. I remember that you had the most fun ever. I mean, I didn't really care that much, but you practically spazzed at every booth and attraction. Your nose bled about once or twice. I didn't have any tissues on me, which was kind of a bummer. I guess one person can be that excited about their own culture. But it wasn't just that. I mean, you weren't just excited about everything. You were always eating something, let it be like a snack or like a whole bag of snacks. Yeah, you would always like write and create concepts and whatnot. And you had like 5 notebooks full of ideas. It was really amazing to read through all of them. Through all that, it was a lot. It was fun. I loved you and you loved me. That was how it went for a really long time. And you came to the library and you, with like the most serious expression you had ever, and you told me that you were terminally ill. I didn't even know what you had, because if I had read the papers, I'd have probably vomited. And you actually didn't feel like dying for once in your entire life, which actually kind of made me happy that you didn't want to die, but I was sad that you most likely were going to. I wanted you not to die as well. We were after the same goal, apparently. And the worst part was that you didn't even give the doctors a chance, which, in my opinion, is kind of selfish. About 2 weeks after your birthday, I think it was May 19th, you committed suicide. You put a knife in yourself. I did keep the note, but I ended up burning it about 3 months ago, because I kind of felt sick to my stomach every time I looked at it. And technically, I am fighting to stay away from you, because I was told to live. Not because I wanted to, but I practically have already given in. I would say it's too late, to put it bluntly. It's really more of a matter of choosing a day, rather than just listening to what other people have to say to me.
19: This is Carrie Menino, age 17, of Winchester Thurston High School. The name of this poem is Coffee Shop on Walnut. I'm actually not on Walnut Street right now. I'm standing at the intersection of East Ohio Street and West Commons, with some busy traffic noise and downtown Pittsburgh in the background. And I picked this spot because this poem is really about the lack of communication and the loneliness that can still exist in our hyper-connected world. Coffee Shop on Walnut. The boy with false eyelash spiders crying dewdrops on the counter orders a pink frost cream as if it will make up for the father who won't call him son anymore. The girl with big breasts and thick legs compliments him because she needs a word to hold on to. Looks at the skinny girl beside, whose back is bowed as an apology for all the empty mouthfuls. She twists her butterfly ring, confectionery laced into her tattoos, thicker than the flesh beneath them. And the fat girl calls her hot because she knows she needs it. They both need it. And it means nothing but I understand you. I understand where you are, and it doesn't make sense, but that's okay. The breakable girl blushes crimson. The painted boy stares at her, wishing he'd said it himself, and she argues the compliment instead of accepting. The big girl, with a voice so loud it whispers fear, smiles and tells her, "Don't worry, I don't feel beautiful either."
20: My name is Bri, I'm 16 years old and I go to the Neighborhood Academy.
21: Thank you.
20: My mother is my best friend. My mother will always be there for me no matter what. My mother is very crazy. My mother is my twin. My mother is the one I could go to for anything. My mother is slim thick. My mother looked good for her age. My mother is my nurse, my chef, my teacher. My mother is very funny. My mother is my everything.
1: My name is David. I am in second grade at the Environmental Charter School in Pittsburgh, Pennsylvania. Littering makes me concerned about the future of the world. Did you know that thousands of tons of litter are dropped into the ocean every year? This amount of garbage takes up a space twice the size as Texas. Instead of littering, I wish people would recycle. In theory, recycling saves the earth. Just put paper, plastic, and stuff like that in the recycling bin instead of on the ground. Littering makes the earth dirty. This is because trash left on the ground can take over a natural habitat. Littering impacts all of us, and I think we can work together to make the world a better place. This is David from the Environmental Charter School, second grade persuaders.
21: We have 11 poets, as I mentioned, and we're going to get a chance to meet everybody, and then they're going to share a poem. Now, Porter will be introducing this segment to help you understand more about how this all came about. But first, I would just like to meet you, Porter. How old are you?
22: I'm 11.
21: And I guess everybody is in fifth grade, so everybody, how many people are 11? So, and then 10? Any other ages of adults? You don't have to participate. Okay, so everyone's either 10 or 11. Where do you live, Porter?
22: I live in Friendship.
21: And what do you like to do?
22: Well, I like to play soccer, and I love reading and math.
21: Have you read a book lately that you would recommend?
22: Well, I just finished a book yesterday called Almost Famous, and it's pretty good. It's about this girl who moves to Culpeper, Virginia, and she, like, wants to be a professional baker, and it's a small town, and she, like, slowly gets, like, better at baking, and then she, like, uses baking to save, like, a couple of close calls, and, yeah, it's a really good book.
21: It's a real city, too. There is I don't know if you looked on a map, Ricky and I, my wife, who's sitting in there, have driven through Culpeper lots of times, and we always thought it was a fun name for a city. Would you like to say hello to anybody who might be listening? Any shout-outs?
22: Well, I'd like to say hello to my mom and my two sisters who are listening.
21: What are their names?
22: Isla and Addie.
21: Isla and Addie, hello. And I know Mr. Burke is listening today. He made a note today. He's tuned in. And I'll let you introduce the segment we have now. I'm really excited to have you all here.
22: Hello, everyone. My name is Porter, and I'm here with Brickell, Valentina, Chelsea, Stella, Emma, B, Neve, Bryn, Noel, Xander, and my literacy teachers, Miss Duffy and Mr. Gleason. We are from the Environmental Charter School in Regent Square. We recently wrapped up a unit called Current Events in the Arts, which focused on a variety of topics including bullying, homelessness, food deserts, and stereotypes. We worked through multiple sources that provided us with insight on these topics, and then we discussed them together as a community. In the midst of this, we focused on the need to eliminate stereotypes based on religion, race, gender, and sexuality. As we talked about these things, our empathy for others grew. We had a statement that embodied this unit. There is no them, there is only facets of us. This means that we are all connected, and while we may have differences, we have to respect one another and embrace our diversity. In order to spread empathy and create positive ripples in the world around us, fifth grade created poetry that reflects our beliefs and feelings on these matters. We hope these poems motivate real action amongst our peers and inspire change in our community. Thank you for the opportunity to speak our piece for peace.
21: That was really beautifully done. Thanks, Porter. Did you write that?
22: Yes.
21: You're a good writer. That was really well done. I'm not I assumed you wrote it, but I just wanted to check. You're a really good writer. Now, first up, we have Emma and Stella, and I haven't had a chance to meet everybody yet. So Emma and Stella, I'd like to talk with each of you before you read your poem. Let's start with Stella. Can you tell me how old you are?
0: I'm 11.
21: Okay, Stella's another 11-year old. Oh, no, wait, she's not. Is she 10 going on 11? Yeah. When's your birthday?
0: April 17th.
21: You're so close. If you round up, right, the rounding rules, you're now 11. Where do you live?
0: I live in Point Breeze.
21: And what do you like to do for fun?
0: I like soccer.
21: Come a little closer.
0: I like soccer, and I like literacy a lot.
21: Do you like to write?
0: Mm-hmm.
21: I had a feeling you must. And now let's meet Emma. Tell me about yourself.
0: Well, I'm 10, and I live in Point Breeze, and I like to play soccer, and I like math.
21: You two seem like you're pretty good friends, are you?
0: Yeah.
21: What do you like to do together?
0: Well, we like to play soccer together most of the time, and we like to hang out.
21: Any shout-outs to people?
0: I'd like to thank Ms. Duffy and Mr. Gleason for helping us. So would I. And I would like to say hi to my dad. Hi.
21: Well, great. Does your poem have a name?
0: Black Lives Matter.
21: Okay, and this is a case of a poem that was written together, and you're going to read it together, and whenever you're ready, go ahead.
0: Okay. 1841, Frederick Douglass escaped from the whips and chains of slavery to become the leader of the abolitionist movement. 1849, Harriet Tubman. To help save its escape, she made underground railroads too free, once cage birds, as part of the abolitionist movement. 1955, Rosa Parks. She wouldn't give up her seat in the front to white people on the bus. This was the beginning of the civil rights movement. 1960, Ruby Bridges. She was the first black person to go to an all-white school. She was a black sheep in a white family, treated like dirt, stepped on every day. It hurt, but she brushed it off. She had to be patient. Continuing the civil rights movement. 1963. Martin Luther King Jr. He inspired a change. He started a march. He gave a speech. I have a dream. To end segregation. During the civil rights movement. These people changed history in a big way. But is it enough? They were people who inspired thousands. All of them considered as heroes in history books. But it just didn't finish the job. July 13th, 2013. Hashtag Black Lives Matter began. People were furious that black people have continuously been shot for all these years. Getting a phone call. Someone tells you your family member was killed. You feel someone hit. In your chest. In your heart. Like someone just shot you. But then you think, who would do that? A police officer. And you say to yourself, a police officer killed my loved one. A police officer is not supposed to kill. They're supposed to serve and protect. Black Lives Matter. This is still a problem. We need to aid. Have power. Make a change. They had power and made a change. But they did their share. Now it's time to do ours. To make the change. The change that will end it all. We the people. Frederick Douglass. Harriet Tubman. Rosa Parks. Ruby Bridges. Martin Luther King Jr. The leaders. All of them considered as heroes. And they are heroes. These activists are doing the same thing. So why aren't these activists thought of as heroes? Think. Black Lives Matter. Many standing up for equality. Because they were scared. Scared that when they're walking down the street, that they would be shot. Or harassed. Even by a police officer. To be scared to walk out of your home. How would you feel to be scared that your kid would be shot? Just walking to school. Innocent. Innocent people. Being killed for absolutely no reason. Walking down the street. Pulled over. Killed. Shot. Killed. But you know what? Black Lives Matter. This is still a problem. Sorry. But you know what? Black Lives Matter. This is not a moment. It's a movement.
21: Very good. Yeah, well, let's clap for you too, because you performed that poem. And it's not easy to do that. It sounded great. How did you write it? How did you come up with the idea that you wanted to write about that? What made you interested in it?
0: Well, we noticed that Normally, white people already matter, and we wanted to make sure that black people mattered more because some people think, like, so they started the movie hashtag Black Lives Matter, and then people started saying All Lives Matter, but we realized that that white people already mattered, so we wanted to make sure that black people also mattered.
21: Yeah, I think that's a good way of putting it. When you discover that one area might need a little bit of attention, you know, a good example I always like to use is there might be a special day or a month to help support people who have breast cancer or who want to fight against breast cancer. And I don't think anybody would say, well, all cancers matter. No, you're focusing on that particular issue for a very particular reason. And how did you work out how to perform that? That had to be, was it hard, or did you know when you were writing it who was going to do which parts or how it was going to happen?
0: Well, on our sheet, we have, like, two different boxes, so we can tell which side is ours, and we have our names at the top.
21: Okay, almost like a script.
0: Yeah. Mm-hmm.
21: Okay. I really liked how movement and moment juxtaposed, too. That was great. Well done. Anything else you'd like to say?
0: No.
21: That's always one of my last questions, so just to be sure. Well, very good. Thank you. Now we have Xander. Is next. There's Xander. And Xander, tell me about yourself. Where? What neighborhood do you live in?
3: I live in Highland Park.
21: And is there anybody you would like to say hello to or shout outs to?
3: Well, I'd like to say hi to my mom, my dad, and my sister, and my grandma for, like, supporting me.
21: Great.
3: And doing this.
21: Have you been a student at Environmental Charter School since you were very young?
3: Well, I've been a student since I was in fourth grade, so I'd say yes.
21: Yeah, it's been a couple years. Well, terrific.
3: Sorry, not fourth, first.
21: Oh, first grade. Okay. So it's been 4 years. So, yeah, you've been there just about your whole school life. What is your poem about?
3: My poem is against Muslim stereotypes. It's against stereotyping Muslims as terrorists, saying that you shouldn't do that.
21: And why did you choose that topic?
3: I chose that topic because I feel like currently in the U.S. there's, like, been stigma about Muslims, like bad stigma.
21: What is stigma?
3: Stigma is, like, it's bad vibes about, like, them.
21: That's a good way of expressing it. Whenever you're ready, I can't wait to hear your poem. This is Xander.
3: Okay. Assuming things because of a religion, often misunderstood, there should not be any us versus them, like tigers and prey. One group's actions should not influence our feelings on entire religion made up to close to 2 billion people. Are we not all human? They are us. But we are uncaring, unloving, unfair, like hard metal. Millions of lies aimed in their direction, hitting them and stinging like needles, and people believe it all, hearing an infinite amount of assumptions just because of religion. We call them terrorists. We try to keep them out of the U.S., out of anger, forcing them out because we need a group to hate. They are nothing like their stereotypes. I find myself wondering, what happened to freedom of religion? But now you know about this hard, cold lie in the form of people yelling, yelling sharp and cold, hurting people's ears. You know it's wrong. So if you have been listening, do a favor to Muslims everywhere, to people everywhere. Get together. Change the world. There are many ways. Don't make assumptions. Don't call people terrorists. Don't judge because of religion. Tell the unbelieving. Teach them to stop hurting people, like storms, yelling loudly. Let them be happy. Let them relax. Be the people who know, who care, who love.
21: That was amazing. And Xander, you read that with such soul and heart and feeling. How was it to write? Did that come out of you pretty naturally?
2: Well, or? Like at the start, it was like kind of hard, but like as I like started writing, it got easier because like I knew how to like what to type and like how that made sense with like the rest of the poem and what I thought.
21: I think that's true with a lot of writing. The hardest part is to get started. And did you have to redraft it?
2: Yeah, during like revising, I got rid of a lot of things and like added a lot of things. Yeah.
21: That's usually a part of the process. I'm sure Ms. Duffy and Mr. Gleason support redrafting and improving things. I know I still do that with everything I write. I do it. Well done, Xander. Next we have Neve and B, who are here, right? And I'm going to adjust your microphone just a bit. There we go. Sorry for that bit of silence. I just wanted to be sure we could both, we could all hear you. And let's talk to each of you two. Neve, what neighborhood do you live in?
4: I live in Penn Hills.
21: Nice to. I grew up in Churchill, not far from where you live. Would you like to say hello to anybody? Any shout outs?
4: Yeah, my mom, my dad, and my two literacy teachers, Ms. Duffy and Mr. Gleason.
21: You know what we're going to do? We're going to give you each your own mic. And that way we'll hear you each a little better. Who were your shout-outs to again?
4: My mom, my dad, and my two literacy teachers, Ms. Duffy and Mr. Gleason.
21: Excellent. And can you tell me a little bit about yourself, what you like to do, or any hobbies?
4: I like cheerleading, and my hobbies would probably be I like to write and draw a lot.
21: Excellent. Now let's meet B. Hello. What neighborhood do you live in?
5: I live in Squirrel Hill.
21: And any shout-outs?
5: Yeah. My mom, my dad, and Miss Duffy, and Mr. Gleason.
21: Excellent. And do you have any special things you like to do for fun?
5: I like to read and write.
21: And have you read anything interesting lately?
5: Yeah. I finished the Divergent series a couple weeks ago.
21: Excellent. Well, who can tell me what your poem is about?
5: Our poem is about stereotypes.
21: And will you be reading it as a team, too?
5: Yeah. Yes.
21: Okay, whenever you're ready, go ahead.
4: They say we're troublemakers.
5: They say we're cheap.
4: Lazy.
5: Selfish.
4: Dirty.
5: Stingy.
4: But we are not our stereotypes. I'm black.
5: I'm Jewish.
4: I work hard.
5: I'm kind.
4: I'm decent.
5: I give, not take.
4: Who?
5: Me?
4: Am I responsible for gun violence?
5: Am I responsible for trying to take land in the Middle East?
4: No. Their comments sting.
5: Words weigh me down.
4: Like a bullet shooting through my heart.
5: Like a boulder trapping me beneath it.
4: Think about how we feel. Their words spit at me like poison from their lips.
5: Every night when I close my eyes, the words play.
4: And replay.
5: And twist.
4: And tumble.
5: Like a tornado in my mind.
4: There's no sleep for me.
5: But people just stand there.
4: From slavery.
5: From the Holocaust.
4: To now.
5: They keep misunderstanding us. People are like machines.
4: Their gears may never stop working.
5: It will never end like the dove that never stops making peace.
4: But hopefully we can find the key to make them stop. If you feel strongly,
5: if you care, you could be the key. I can almost hear the sound of a key opening a lock.
4: The key to make a change.
5: The key to help out.
4: Speak out
5: on your online community.
4: To your parents.
5: In your neighborhood.
4: Posters or even flyers.
5: Or even in your school community.
4: Speak out.
5: Imagine how you would feel.
4: Hopeless.
5: Dejected.
4: Imagine how many lives you could change. You.
5: Me.
4: The world. It's not just about us.
5: It's about you two.
4: Join us.
5: Together we are one.
4: Together we are strong.
5: Powerful.
4: Intelligent.
5: Undefeated.
4: You might have to take a risk.
5: But it's worth it.
4: Fighting for what you know is right.
5: Imagine people who go through this every day.
6: The hate.
5: The struggle. Just because of our
6: race.
5: Religion.
6: I'm black.
5: I'm Jewish.
6: Together, we are one.
5: Together, we are united.
6: Divided, we will fall. We must choose to stand tall.
21: Very good. Very good. So you two really wove part of yourselves into your poem, which is a very courageous thing to do. Congratulations. You are both really good writers, and you've performed. Everybody has done so well. Now, next we have Bryn, and Bryn is over here. We kind of have people moving around because we have so many students today. And Bryn, where are you from?
7: I'm from Greenfield.
21: And I'm asking everybody, because if you're just joining us, by the way, these are fifth graders from Environmental Charter School. And I'm asking where everyone's from, because charter schools draw from the whole community. And what do you like to do for fun or hobbies?
7: I like to draw. That's pretty simple. That's it.
21: What do you use, and what do you like to focus on?
7: I like to just sketch, and it depends what I draw sometimes, different things.
21: Do you use pencil or?
7: A pencil, usually. Yeah.
21: Well, I have a lot of admiration for anybody. I can't draw. I can draw the curtains and maybe some water. That's about it. What's your poem about?
7: My poem is about women's rights.
21: Whenever you're ready.
7: Okay. We should all be equal. Equal should be a given. Given to people who work for it. It is something we need more of. In 1918, women were only allowed to be nurses, not able to fight for their country, a country that doesn't believe in us. Put aside what we want. We want freedom. Freedom for what to portray ourselves as fighters, teachers, workers. Workers get across, though. Those cleaning the house, taking care of the kids, cooking for the house. Houses full of nonsense. Nonsense that women want a job. Jobs that pay for hard work. Work we need for money. Money to take care of ourselves. Hard work that we already do every day. Days go by the tracks of progress. Progress that has taken time. Time full of fighting for what's right. Only 9 decades ago, women were allowed to vote. Voting for women had to be in the Constitution to make it real. Real struggles to put up with marches and protests. Protests showing we were all the same. Same brains, fight against our life. Life is real. Real life, we are still not being treated fairly. Fairly, a word we hear but we never really reach. Reach to overcome the walls. Walls we have to break. Break them, we tell ourselves. Strong women are everywhere. Everywhere in advertising. And we've known this stuff since we were really small. Small minds absorbing what is going on. On inner minds, listen to what magazines have to say. Say our perfect hair, fashion sense, new makeup look. Look at a boys' magazine, Excel in School, How to Plan Your Future. Future for girls, getting boys to like you, waking up to be perfect. Perfect life for boys, be whatever you want to, make a difference. Difference is obvious. Obvious looks and all dramatic. Dramatic changes keep the stereotypes and shout. Shout who I should be, what I should look like outside and in a rabbit hole. I get stuck. There are threats. Threats to end our movement. Movement to be treated the same. Same as what we all strive for we are still being treated. Treated like second-class citizens. Citizens who are stereotyped. Stereotyped women. Women should not be underestimated. A study showed that every 80 cents a woman got, a man got a dollar. Dollars are for people that work hard. Equal pay for equal work. Only 97 years ago, women were allowed to work. That wasn't that far back. Far back, it was just men with power, only them at the top. Top and in charge, and they still are in charge of our society. Society hasn't changed that much, only one baby step at a time. Time gives comments. Comments that pierce our skin. You run like a girl. I already know I'm fast. You can't do that. You're a girl. Yeah, I can. Maybe even better than you. You're good at that. For a girl. As if there is a different standard for your gender? 5 million people across the world attended the Women's March on January 21st, 2017. 5 million people were present, but there are many more who believe women are strong. Strong and powerful. Powerful flying voices. Voices cheering us on the fight that has taken more than 100 years. And we aren't going to stop now.
21: Good job. That was awesome. And
7: Thank you.
21: You read that. I did use the term rant when you were writing it. That's a compliment.
7: I was angry and in the zone while writing it.
21: Yeah. I neglected to ask if you wanted to say hello or give any shout-outs to anybody.
7: Well, I'd like to give a shout-out to my mom and dad for coming here. And then even though it's like your sixth shout-out, to Miss Duffy and Mr. Gleason for helping me make this poem and making it, sharing my voice out with the world.
21: They deserve all those shout-outs, as do each of you. These are wonderful poems. Now we have Noel. Where did I keep? Everyone's moving his musical chairs here today. And Noel, where are you from?
8: I'm from the north side.
21: Ooh, what neighborhood? What street?
8: Orleans, Perrysville.
21: Oh, okay, Perrysville. Got it. You know, there's 18 different neighborhoods on the north side, so I'm always curious where. Would you like to say hello to anybody?
8: I would like to say hello to my mom and my sisters and my Nana because she really supported me. And I would like to give a shout out to my teachers and my fellow students because without them, I wouldn't be able to write this poem.
21: That's so nice to hear. Tell me your sisters' names.
8: I actually have one sister.
21: Oh, I'm sorry. What's her name?
8: Her name is Allie.
21: Well, I'm glad to hear you acknowledge her. Your poem is about homelessness, right?
8: Yes.
21: Why did you choose that topic?
8: So we learned about it in class, and it kind of shouted out to me because one time I went downtown to see a Pens game, and I saw these people, and a couple of days ago, we were learning about how we just pretend that we're not, that the homeless people are not there, like we know that they're there, but we just look straight forward because we don't want to see them, because we know that we can't help them, or we don't want to help them. So I was walking by, and there was a homeless person, and he was very nice, and I kind of felt the same feeling, like I'm ashamed that I couldn't help him. And so I just looked forward, and I felt the feeling that many people feel.
21: I can't wait to hear your poem. Are you ready? As ready as you'll ever be, right? Here is Noel.
8: My home is a car. A car full of junk. Junk I don't need or want. Want a pillow that's soft and fluffy. Fluffy as feathers. Feathers feel like nothing. Nothing. That's how you see me. Me and my mom want. Want a home. That's my wish. Wish I had food. Food I could eat. Eat till I'm full. Full of rooms with food for days. Days of hunger will finally be over. Over, and I'll be full. Full of hunger, that's me. Me and my mom are so alone. Alone in this car. Car full of junk. Junk I don't need or want. Want some water, cause I'm so thirsty. Thirsty for a drink. Drink that comes from somewhere clean. Clean is not drinking from puddles. Puddles is my cup of tea. Tea is not meant for me. Me and my mom scoop out the dirt. Dirt from a small pond on the road, that's what we drink. Drinks that are not clean. Clean clothes, any bed that's warm. Warm like standing next to a fire breathing smoke. Smoke that's hot. Hot like a house. House that is full of Asia treats. Treats that I can no longer eat. Eat in a chair. Chairs around tables. Tables full of food. Food you cook at a house. House I used to have. Have assignments, but no pencil to do my homework. Homework, but no home. Home is this car. Car full of junk. Thank you.
21: That was really wonderful. I liked the symmetry, too, how it began and ended. You took us somewhere and brought us back. That was beautiful. And our last poem is another duo. We are going to hear from Chelsea and Valentina. I'm sorry, I missed Bricka. I'm sorry, Bricka. So let's get a microphone in front of Bricka. That's the perfect one. Bricka, I'm sorry. That's my mistake. I didn't read my notes very well. Where are you from?
9: I'm from the South Side, but currently I live in Wilkinsburg.
21: Those are both great neighborhoods. We've done a lot of work in Wilkinsburg. And is there anybody you would like to say hello to?
9: My sister in Memphis, and my mom, and my stepdad, and my baby brother.
21: What's your sister's name?
9: Chaylin.
21: And your baby brother?
9: Deontay.
21: And what's your poem about?
9: Bullying, because of race.
21: Whenever you're ready, we're ready to hear it.
9: Y'all just don't get it, and you're hypocrites. You break me down. Is it Cousin Brown? You toss your salt around like trash on the ground. But I'm human too, just like the rest of you. You need to stop inflicting hurt. Quit stepping on me like dirt. Too many people feeling like they're nothing. So it's time we stand up to do something. 160,000 kids skipping school to avoid bullying and feeling a fool. Kids who are bullied are stressed, anxious, and depressed. Bullying is a relentless, crazy disaster, like a tornado predicted by the forecaster. Bullying is abuse toward people like me and you, a heartless act making us blue. I hear hurtful, hateful, racist speech, like rampant waves crashing on a beach. I feel the hands of bullies pushing on me. There's no end in sight and nowhere to flee. One out of four kids who hurt others in elementary end up behind bars in a penitentiary. Bullies are more likely to drop out or fail, to do no schoolwork and bail. You can be the change. It may seem hard and strange. History can be made by us. We can do this. Let's discuss. Peace starts with us. Don't treat it like it's superfluous. Please take this into consideration, because this is our nation.
21: Wow. Nice job, Bricka. I really loved the rhyme.
9: My name is Bricka.
21: Oh, I'm sorry, Bricka.
9: Yeah.
21: Spell it for me.
9: B-R-I-K-A-L.
21: I'm sorry, because it's written in pencil here, and I was having trouble reading it. Bricka. Got it. That was beautiful. I liked the rhymes.
9: Thank you.
21: Were they hard to come up with?
9: Yes, they were really hard.
21: I thought they would be. Did you, this is a kind of weird question, did you think of the second word and then needed to find the first one to rhyme with it, or did you do it in the other direction?
9: I don't understand what you're saying.
21: Like, would you come up with the second, like when you said elementary and penitentiary, I think, right?
9: Yeah.
21: Did you know you wanted a word to rhyme with penitentiary, or did you start with elementary?
9: I started with elementary.
21: I was curious about that. They're really good rhymes in it.
9: Thank you.
21: I hate to say read. I felt like you were performing and sharing it with us.
9: Thank you.
21: Thank you, Bricka. Now we have Chelsea and Valentina of our Environmental Charter School Poets. And I also want to thank Ms. Duffy and Mr. Gleason and all of the – yeah, go ahead and you can just lift that up a little bit. There we go. All of the literacy staff at Environmental Charter School. Let's meet each of you. Chelsea, tell me where you're from.
10: I'm from Wilkinsburg.
21: Nice to meet a tiger, a Wilkinsburg tiger. I was going to ask if you wanted to say hello to anybody.
10: I would like to say hello to my mother and my father, and also my sister,
11: And I just want to say hello to my dog just for the sake of it.
21: Well, you should. What's your dog's name?
11: Roman.
21: Hi, Roman. And how about, I should have asked about your sister first. What's her name?
11: Perry.
21: Hello, Perry. And Valentina, what neighborhood do you live in?
12: I live in Squirrel Hill.
21: And would you like to say hello to anybody?
12: Yes. I would like to say hello to my dad and sister and my mom.
21: And your sister's name is?
12: Emily.
21: And let's all say hi to Roman again, too, Roman the dog. What is your poem about?
12: Our poem is about bullying.
21: Okay, and this is my last chance to talk with all of you. I want to congratulate all of you on the poems you've done. And I also want to invite each of you, if you ever want to come back and share another poem, you are very welcome to. Through your teachers, you can easily reach us, or you can reach out to us directly. We'll be emailing you copies so you can hear yourself back. You're good writers, all of you, and I hope you'll keep it up. So we're ready for you. This is the last of our poems from Environmental Charter School.
11: Hi, I'm Chelsea.
12: And I'm Valentina.
11: And this is our poem.
12: People stared and laughed.
11: I hoped I could do something.
12: They were saying mean things to me.
11: I heard, shut up.
12: Ugly.
11: Stupid made my ears listen from afar.
12: Loser.
11: This was not going well.
12: I didn't think I could go on that way.
11: It surely wouldn't be solved one way or another.
12: I really wish they would stop teasing me.
11: They'd mock me if I told the adults.
12: My friends did not help with my problems and difficulty.
11: I thought about the day they would see their flaws.
12: I was a pillow being squeezed.
11: I was a small clout watching silently, unnoticeable.
12: I was a lost dog, and I really needed someone to help me.
11: But there was a certain way.
12: I felt the bitter taste of food being thrown into my face.
11: I saw the awful sight of them in depression.
12: What should I have done? Won't it finish? It's like I'm just alone.
11: This would have been a catastrophe.
12: They looked at me in half-grit laughter. Why did they do this? I fought and lost this war.
11: I needed to do what was right.
12: I had to stop being depressed.
11: I was a bird watching over. I didn't want to interfere.
12: Slam. There went another punch.
11: Crack. I heard a nose break like sticks.
12: This always and surely won't get better.
11: The only way it stopped this was if I took action.
12: Soon I'd be going.
11: If I didn't take action.
12: Out the door.
11: It would have always went on.
12: One day at school, they came once more.
11: It was a really large problem to amend.
12: I felt so slow.
11: This wouldn't happen forever.
12: And way lower.
11: No one would get hurt anymore.
12: They were a diary of gossip and rumors.
11: Should I have told someone about this?
12: The dreadful phrases like beat it.
11: I felt like a horrible contributor.
12: Brings horror to my mind.
11: I thought about the words they said to the victim.
12: I hope one day they'll cease being the bully.
11: I didn't know how this would end in the future.
12: They really shouldn't be.
11: Fake nerd were the words they used.
12: I felt like this is so bitter.
11: Their insults happen floating in their brain.
12: I'm not useful. But there was only one way,
11: and it wasn't too hard to do.
12: I hoped this time someone would bring courage.
11: I didn't think I was able to stop this.
12: But then I saw her.
11: But this time I knew what to do.
12: Then I was pleased.
11: It was time I stood up.
12: She came to me.
11: And I looked at her.
12: I heard it ring in my ears.
11: Then I said, from now on, don't worry any longer.
12: I stood there silent.
11: This will not happen anymore.
21: Thank you, and congratulations to all of you. You are probably the first authors of the first poems most people have heard during National Poetry Month. So congratulations, and I hope we'll see you all again. Environmental Charter School fifth graders rock, don't they? Here at the Saturday Light Brigade.
13: Hi, my name is Ayla. I'm 12 years old, and I'm going to be recording Depths of My Mind. Dear Doctor, I would like to inform you that I'm stuck in a dark corridor, halls long and never-ending, smelling like gasoline. It's not all meaningless, though. It has a way that turns you on, makes you brighter, happier, almost, until you shut down and begin again. Things that you don't understand come back again, making you try like the algebra that never ends. You'll need this later, they say, and groans overcome the large, empty room filled with meaningless posters. My thoughts have built statues here, and the fictional characters are my own. The movies are memories without consciousness, wanting to go back, to fix it all, but it's not possible. It's mystical the way it twists and turns, like the unicorns I loved then. You're asking questions with no particular answer. You're still living your life, stuck in the place that makes it run, gears whirring, asking, wanting, needing, feeling. They're part of you, too. They feel what you feel. I'm not one to ask questions. That's what the brain does. but it's changed me. To ask what actually goes on there, you know, right? Because I need answers. I'm only asking why I'm here. Thank you.
14: Are you a student who is interested in contributing your voice to Youth Express? Are you a teacher, parent, or community leader who knows where to find quality content? Youth Express would love to come to your school,

0: quickly fixing gear, donning their dress clothes with celerity, they stopped to slip their mother's pocket watch, ornamented with carved vines and a crest, into a pocket. Grabbing their keys, out the door, locked into security, they left. For like their mother's pocket watch, imagined events will leave them behind if they stop.
1: My name is Noah. I am in fifth grade. I live in Spring Hill. Peace is like freedom. Peace looks like a heart. It sounds peaceful, and it can be peaceful. Peace is always in your heart.
2: My name's Tamaya Mitchell. I'm 15, and I go to the Neighborhood Academy. She's hungry for everything, the life within, trying to find her way around again. Looking and searching is what she's doing, not knowing where she's going. Living life is all she's about, trying to find what life is and not drown. Just wanting to know what life is about and wanting her life to be something else.
3: My name is Xander. I am in second grade in Environmental Charter School in Pittsburgh, Pennsylvania. People without books makes me concerned about the future and the future of the world. And here's why. Did you know 2/3 of America's children don't have books at home? Instead of people without books, I wish people would donate books to those who don't have them. Some people don't know what books are because they don't have them and don't know how to read. This is a problem because books and reading can help you in life. Some people don't have books because they don't have the money to buy them. This is a big problem because books help you learn. If people can't pay for them, they can't learn. People not having books impacts all of us, and I think we can work together to make sure people have books. This is Xander from the Environmental Charter School Second Grade Persuaders.
4: My name is Layla Dukes. I'm 14 years old, and I'm going to be reading a poem I wrote called I Am an Artist. I am an artist. My art style is not the typical one that pops up in your mind when you hear the word artist. The art that I distribute, it's not music. It's not on a piece of paper or an easel you'd be able to buy at the store. Matter of fact, let me tell you a story. There was this girl who always had chaos in her life, but didn't want it to be bottled up then sealed in her mind. She needed a way to express, a reliable outlet, somewhere to release the toxins until there was none left. Then she found a brush, but not just any brush. This one had an indestructible pull and she felt she couldn't leave. Gravity pulled her closer while the devil smiled with a blush. Day by month, little by lot, her canvas had become more and more covered with the inspiration of pain by those who were supposed to heal, rejected by those who were supposed to accept, betrayed by those who she was supposed to trust, abandoned by those who were supposed to welcome. And she never realized it before, but the more she thought about it, the deeper she went, until it was poked through. Every line, every mark represented, every drop of agony sealed in that bottle. And all she wanted was a new canvas to sit empty for longer than a while. How I know all of this, you may wonder? Because I am an artist.
5: My name is Shania. I am in the fifth grade, and I live in Spring Hill. Peace is like a beautiful thing. Peace looks like you're in your own world. It sounds nice and smooth. It can be quiet and feels like you're sleeping, but peace is always nice and smooth.
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7: Sentence by Taylor Robinson. I am accused of being self-expressive, as if I can create and destroy my feelings. I cannot. Free speech was given to me at birth, Bertha. But suddenly speech is only free when the message is acceptable. Just my interpretation of the situation. Someday someone will say, stop the lying, stop the fakes. 100 years a slave to what you never said and what you will never say.
8: My name is Eliza Savage, and this poem is titled, To Take the Blame Away from God. I am accused of being an anti-antidepressant, of grazing on brown pasture grass, the only difference between a goat and a scapegoat, of learning her

0: Old habits, Diane. You were strapped in the gurney, but still wailing, don't call the ambulance. I'm dialing the number. It's just that I'm being put on hold over and over again, elevator music tinkling in my ears. I'm accused of making requests too demanding. Mother, it's not the world that I want, just for you to call me by my name. Please, just call me by my name. 100 rising suns have streaked your hands with their blood, and still you spell bitter in the clouds, and you've saved their hair in a bag. I'm accused of tearing your womb apart before I even had nails and teeth.
1: This is Richard Taylor. I am 19 years old, and I go to Winchester Thurston in Pittsburgh, Pennsylvania. Currently, I'm standing out in front of the first free public library building in the United States. It was donated by Andrew Carnegie. Yeah, this is where I am. It's on the north side of Pittsburgh, right by the Children's Museum. I'm going to be doing a poem, and the poem I'm going to be doing is called Token Black Boy. Do you mind black jokes? This is what a former friend asked me before starting to make jokes about my race. The mere fact that he had to ask says so much. It tells me that I am his token. His token on the black rides and experiences. He pushes me into different machines, allowed to say the N-word. I'm not racist. Wearing dreads. Talking black. He shows me off as his black friend. He tosses me around, scuffs me on the ground. He passes over the machines of police brutality, wage gap, systematic oppression, racism. He ignores black systematic oppression, stating black on black crime is the problem. He says, oh no, I'm not a racist. I have a black friend. So, the reason I'm standing out in front of one of the many libraries that are in Pittsburgh is because a lot of times I feel like people don't really understand what is really going on in the world, and something that has always been really ingrained into me is that knowledge is power, and you can always reach that by going to libraries and like looking at books, looking at things that are controversial instead of looking at something that you see every day and something that people already agree with you about. It's really important to me that you look at different viewpoints and you look at controversial views and you form your own opinions instead of just regurgitating what everybody else says. So this is my other poem called Your Government. I wrote this after the Ferguson trial verdict came down and I was just like in my house, and so I was just angry at the time. Your government forgot me. Justice has sight. My black skin is my guilt. My independence has been ripped from me, my freedom enslaved. My virtue is a vice. Country of plenty is starved. Country of liberty is enslaved. My justice has been raped. My liberty has been violated. My community filled with drugs. The Republican God declared war. White rock poisoned my people. The police beat us. The country ignores us. The American dream is far away. So I'm standing at the Allegheny Center Mall. And the best way that I could describe it is that there are some apartment buildings to my right. There are some fern trees. There's some of these moderately tall buildings, I would say about 5 stories, give or take, that is like right in front of me. It seems to be mainly just for like office space. I'm just on this grayish, bluish concrete. And there's some more buildings. It seems to be mostly abandoned all in all. Like, the mall itself has these wooden pallets on top of it, and it looks like they're probably doing some construction inside of it of some sort. And the reason I picked this spot is because it's really secluded, basically, and there's not a whole lot of green. Over here, you don't hear any birds or anything like that because there really aren't that many trees around. And just, like, that's how I feel, like, my friend feels. And you're about to see why in a second. It's a little bit broken here and there. There's some like cracks in the ground, and you've cut yourself. You mangled your skin, scarring it deep with cuts. The lines wreck railroad tracks, crisscrossing across the expanse of your skin. You are beautiful. You don't believe me when I say those words. Another track added. You are so smart. Another track added to your skin. I love you so much. you continue to add tracks to your skin like you're counting lies told to you. Your heart seems to continue falling into an abyss. I don't know how to help. Stay tuned to youthexpress.org for more original writing from Pittsburgh area youth. All youth, all the time. Youth Express. 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
3: My name is Justin. I'm in second grade at the Environmental Charter School in Pittsburgh, Pennsylvania. Air pollution makes me concerned about the future of the world, and here's why. Did you know that 50,000 people died because of air pollution each year? If people would take more care of what we breathe, air pollution would decrease and prevent global warming. When global warming happens, the world gets really, really hot. If people would take more care of what we breathe, less people would get lung cancer. If you have lung cancer, you could die. Most people get lung cancer if they work at steel mills or coal mines. Air pollution can be caused by car exhaust. Air pollution impacts all of us, and I think we can work together to make the world a better place. This is Justin for the Environmental Charter School, second grade persuaders.
4: Hi, my name is Warwick. I'm in the third grade. I live in Spring Hill. And peace is like a pacifist because it doesn't do war because it doesn't really like it. Peace looks like a heart because it sounds peaceful and it can be hard, but peace is always in your heart.
5: My name is Devin. I'm in fifth grade. I live in Troy Hill. Peace is like love. Peace looks like a white winter. It sounds lovely and it can be funny, but peace is always in your heart.
6: 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I'm in 10th grade at Montour High School, and you're listening to Youth Express. 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
7: My name is Joyce Simpson. I'm 16 years old, and I go to the Neighborhood Academy. I was in a cocoon. Now I'm in a butterfly's body. I was once in a girl's locker room, but now I'm in the pool. I have my own personality. I have my own flaws, but I am a better me now. I've made mistakes. I've made bad choices, but joy's here now. I cry. I laugh. I smile and dance. That's what makes me who I am today. An overcomer in my own way.
8: Once upon a midnight dray, while I pondered weak and weary, over many quaintant and curious volume of forgotten lore, while I nodded nearly napping, suddenly there came a tapping, as if someone gently rapping at my chamber door. "'Tis some visitor," I muttered, tapping at my chamber door. "'Only this and nothing more." Ah, distinctly I remember it was a black, bleak December, and each separate dying ember wrought its ghost upon the floor. Eagerly I wished the morrow, vainly I had to sought to borrow from my books sheer cures of sorrow for the lost Lenore, for the rare and radiant maiden who the angels named Lenore, nameless hair forevermore. And the sleek and sad uncertain rustling of each purple curtain thrilled me, filled me with fantastic terrors never felt before. So that now to still the beating of my heart, I still repeating, 'tis some visitor entreating entrance at my chamber door. Some late visitor entreating entrance at my chamber door. This is it and nothing more.
9: Presently my soul grew stronger, hesitating then no longer. "Sir," said I, "or madam, truly your forgiveness I implore, but the fact is I was napping, and so gently you came rapping, and so faintly you came tapping at my chamber door, that I scarce was sure I heard you. Here I opened wide the door, darkness there, nothing more. Deep into the darkness peering, long I stood there wondering, fearing, doubting, dreaming dreams no mortal had ever dared to dream before. But the silence was unbroken, and the stillness gave no token, and the only word there spoken was the whispered word, Lenore. This I whispered, and an echo murmured back the word, Lenore. Merely this and nothing more. Back into the chamber, turning, all my soul within me burning. Soon again I heard a tapping somewhat louder than before. "Surely," said I, "surely that is something at my window, lattice. Let me see, then, what thread it is, and this mystery explore. Let my heart be still a moment, and this mystery explore. 'Tis the wind and nothing more. Open here," I flung the shutter, when, with many a flirt and a flutter, in there stepped a stately raven of the saintly days of yore. Not the least obeisance made he, not a minute stopped or stayed he, but with mien of lord or lady, perched above my chamber door, perched upon a bust of Pallas just above my chamber door, perched and sat in nothing more. Then this ebony bird, beguiling my sad fancy into smiling by the grave and stern decorum of the countenance it wore, though the crest be shorn and shaven, though, I said, art sure no craven, ghastly grim and ancient raven, wandering from the nightly shore, tell me what the lordly name is on the night's Plutonian shore. Quoth the raven, nevermore.
10: Much I marvel this ungainly flow, to hear discourse so plainly, though it answered little meaning, little relevancy bore. For we cannot help agreeing that no living human being ever yet was blessed with seeing bird above his chamber door. Bird or beast upon sculptured bust above his chamber door with such name as nevermore. But the raven sitting lonely on the placid bust spoke only that one word has, if his soul in that one word he did outpour, nothing further than he fluttered.
11: Till I scarcely more than muttered, other friends have flown before, one the morrow he will leave me, as my hopes have flown before, then the bird said nevermore.
12: Startled at the stillness, broken by reply so aptly spoken, doubtless said I, what it utters, it is its only stock in store, caught from some unhappy master whom a merciful disaster followed fast and followed faster, till his songs one burden bore, till in dirges of his hope that melancholy burden bore of never, nevermore. But the raven still beguiling all my fancy into smiling, straight I wheeled a cushioned seat in front of bird and bust and door. Then upon the velvet sinking, I betook myself to link fancy unto fancy, thinking that his ominous bird of yore, what girl, ungainly, ghastly, gaunt, and ominous bird of yore meant in croaking nevermore.
13: This I set and engaged in guessing, but no syllable expression to the fowl whose fire eyes now burn into my bosom core. This and more I sat dividing with my head at ease, reclined on a cushion's velvet lining that the lamplight gloated, but whose velvet violet lining with the lamplight gloated. She shall press and nevermore.
14: Then methought the air grew denser, perfumed from the unseen censer, swung by seraphim, whose footfalls tinkled on the tufted floor. Wretch, I cried, thy God hath lent thee. By these angels he hath sent thee respite, respite in nepenthe, from thy memories of Lenore. Quaff, oh quaff this kind nepenthe, and forget this lost Lenore, quoth the raven. Nevermore! Prophet, said I, thing of evil, prophet still, if bird or devil, whether tempter sent, or whether tempest tossed, thee here ashore, desolate yet all undaunted, on this desert land enchanted, on this home by horror haunted, tell me truly, I implore, is there balm in Gilead? Tell me, I implore, quoth the raven, nevermore. Prophet, said I, thing of evil, prophet still, if bird or devil, by that God we both adore, tell the soul, it shall clasp a sainted maiden, the angels named Lenore. Clasp a rare and radiant maiden, angels named Lenore, quoth the raven, nevermore. Be that word our sign in parting, bird or fiend, I shrieked upstarting, get thee back into the tempest and the night's Plutonian shore. Leave no black plume as a token of that lie thy soul hath spoken. Leave my loneliness unbroken. Quit the bust above my door. Take thy beak from out my heart, and take thy form from out my door, quoth the raven. Nevermore. And the raven, never flitting, still is sitting. Still is sitting on the pallid bust of Pallas just above my chamber door, and his eyes have all seeming of demons that is dreaming, and the lamplight o'er him streaming throws his shadow on the floor, and my soul from out that shadow that lies floating on the floor shall be lifted nevermore.
15: I'm Julian Butler, and I'm 15 and go to the Neighborhood Academy. The problem with this is I can't name anything awesome or extraordinary about me because I don't think I have anything awesome or extraordinary about me. Those two words, awesome and extraordinary, are both very subjective, and what I say might not surprise you. But what do other people think about me? Well, there's one answer, and only one answer, and that answer is that I don't know. Which is really different from not caring, but still I don't know. I haven't bothered to ask anybody whatsoever, but I have a pretty good idea about myself, but about what others think. I care, but at the same time, I know I'll find out eventually. Like lightning bolts in different locations, each opinion will reach my ear as the loud crashes and rumbles come to my ear at different times. So, why ask now? If I'll eventually know in the future, what's the point of asking at this moment in time? That has an answer too. My question, that has an answer too. That answer is, opinions will change over time, and what I don't know will eventually disappear. And it's really, really confusing, because I don't know if I can't mind my business or if I'm just that impatient to know right now.
3: My name is Xander. I'm in second grade at the Environmental Charter School in Pittsburgh, Pennsylvania. Air pollution likes being concerned about the future of the world, and here's why. Did you know that transportation is the largest single source of air pollution in the United States? Instead of gasoline, I wish people would use solar power. Currently, the gas from cars can kill animals and us. For example, the gas could get in people's lungs and kill them. Even if you're just walking down the street, you will die unless you have an oxygen mask. Instead of gas, cars should use solar panels. Solar panels take energy from the sun and don't pollute the air or affect the environment. Air pollution impacts all of us, and I think we can work together to make the world a better place. This is Xander for the Environmental Charter School, second grade persuaders.
16: Without any further ado, let's introduce you to Mia, who just has this pleasant aura about her. How are you this morning?
17: I'm good. I'm really excited to be here.
16: I'm glad that you are here. Tell me a little bit about yourself.
17: I don't know if you know this, but my name is Mia. I'm going to be a freshman at Lincoln Park, where I'm a writing and publishing major. I also do tennis, and I really enjoy reading, like especially poets like Sylvia Plath, Audre Lorde, and Carol Ann Duffy.
16: And what community do you live in?
17: I'm from Farrell, so that's kind of like around, if you've heard of like Sharon Hermitage area.
16: Yeah, that's quite a drive to come in because Lincoln Park is in Baden, right?
17: Midland. Close to Baden.
16: But that's a bit of a drive every day. Is this your first year at Lincoln Park?
17: This is my second year. I went last year, and this is my first year in high school. So I'm super excited.
16: Oh, I'll bet. How did you find the school is a choice for you, is a place that fits you well?
17: I think, like, since I was younger, I've always had, like, a passion for, like, arts and writing. And so a lot of people were, like to my mother when I was younger, like, oh, there's this art school near here. Like, you should, like, get Mia to go to it when she's older or something.
16: Well, that's wonderful. Now, you have an entourage here.
17: Yeah.
16: Who's out in the main studio in our youth media center out there?
17: I have my mom there, and then I have my two best friends, Jocelyn and Caroline, and then I have my lovely other best friend in here, Abby.
16: Hi, Abby. Abby, do you want to say hi since you're in here?
18: Hi.
16: Thank you for doing that. Is there anybody else you'd like to acknowledge? Whether they're here or not.
17: My teachers who got me this amazing opportunity, Mr. Leroy and Miss West and everyone here, Saturday Light Brigade, just giving me this opportunity to be here. I'm so grateful for it.
16: Oh, it's a pleasure. I'm curious when you discovered that you liked to write.
17: It's always kind of been something like embedded in me from a young age. Like, my mom's a lawyer, so she's had to, like, write a lot, you know? And I think it started with, like, me really liking poetry because my mom introduced me to, like, really prolific and incredible, like, poets when I was really young. So I think that, like, always having a spot in my brain and, like, seeing how much just writing can change the world, like, I was like, I've always wanted to do something that, like, changes the world, you know? I feel like everyone wants to do that. But I was like, I feel like writing would be such a cool way to be able to do that.
16: I think that's a really good way of changing the world. I like how you expressed that writing has been embedded, kind of it's just a natural part of you as opposed to just something you turn to. It's not, you are a writer as opposed to being a person who likes to write.
17: Yeah, I like how that sounds. I like that. Yeah.
16: I mean, that's what I took from that. What else do you like to do? You mentioned tennis.
17: Yes, I play tennis on my team with Abby here. I love it so much. It's so fun. Second singles. So that is exciting. We have our first game on Tuesday. I read a lot, which I think is kind of something that all writers do. But I like to cook, which is something that a lot of people don't know.
16: Do you have any specialties?
17: I like doing pasta. I don't know why. Like carbs are my best friend. Like, I will do anything that has, like, carbs and cheese. Like, those are my specialties.
16: Carbs are good for energy.
17: Right?
16: They'll give you a lot of energy. Well, I'm really glad that you're here. There's a lot of things. Well, and by the way, Mia's going to share a poem in a moment. You mentioned publishing as part of your discipline.
17: Yes.
16: Publishing means a lot of things to different people. What does it mean to you? I know that's maybe an odd question.
17: No, I like it. I think it's really cool. To me, publishing is kind of like feeling like that the piece of work that you've created is something so beautiful and prolific that you want to share it with the world. And it's something that you know can, like, help someone, you know? I feel like especially writing, publishing writing should be something that you feel like can be taken for the greater good. Like, that someone can read this and either be like, this inspires me to do something, or this is helping me through something, you know?
16: That's a really great way of putting it. So some things that you write don't mature enough or reach the point where you want to let it go to be published, I would imagine. But others do. Have you published some works already?
17: I have not published anything, but I am in the process of, like, digging through these, like, binders of writing that I have to find stuff that I like the best and the stuff that I think that will be able to, like, help people or make someone to... I like writing stuff, and, like, if I would publish it, I want to make people think. I want to make people see something different, like, see the world different, you know?
16: Well, I can't wait to hear what you brought to share. I want to talk more, too. Are you ready to share what you brought?
17: Yeah, I'm ready.
16: Excellent. Are you going to read the entire work?
17: Yes.
16: Excellent.
17: It's a bit long, so... probably put on your seatbelts or strap in. But I'm so excited to share.
16: Well, whenever you're ready, please just go right ahead. And make sure you tell us the name, too.
17: All right. This is Glass. This poem is not art. It is raw. It is the toy that you forgot about. It is the clothes that you have outgrown, the clothes that live on a clearance rack. This is the forgotten, the leftovers, the peas you push to the edge of your plate. There is no metaphor. There is nothing to hide. These words were written in my pain, my tears, my anguish. I read this because I need you to hear me, This peace is therapy. These are the words that I've cried out silently. My teardrops stain this page. I read this piece because it's my debt. I read this for the ones who cannot read it with me. So this is it. This is all of me. This is glass. I want you to erase anything you thought you knew about the crash. Remove it from your memories because the media, the helicopters is the cleansed version. Blemishes removed for the viewer's comfort so you can sleep soundly. In an instant, everything you know has been ripped from you. The protective bubble has been popped and the facade of beauty washes away, revealing a wasteland of flesh. The smell of rust, blood, and tears engulfs you and steals your breath. And for a moment, you contemplate letting it take you. It'd be easier, no doubt, because the moment you'd have to open your eyes, it'd be real. The fear would be real. The horror would be real. And death, my dearest companion, would steal someone else instead of you. I open my eyes. And the world has turned upside down. There is a smell of smoke. There is hurried yelling and choked sobs. There is a stillness, though. A mark, I've realized over the years. A signature of death hurriedly scribed on the walls since, as you know, death never rests. When I'd wake, I refused to look at myself in the mirror because all I saw through the glass was a person who had stolen someone else's daughter. If I had sat just 2 seats in front of me, she'd still be here. And I wonder how she'd feel now. Confused, maybe? A guilty relief bubbling in her chest. Grieving terribly for a girl she never knew. Mind swirling with the could-have-beens. I think about her often. How things would be different if I walked up and said hello. How in a millisecond, her name had created a permanent home in my mind. When I stepped off of the bus, the entire world seemed foreign, as if I was an astronaut who had just finished orbit and was about to land on the moon. Walking slowly, as if to drink up this new environment like a vanilla milkshake on a hot summer's day. Strangers, all of us, and for a second we were still in horrifying silence. Not a tear fell from anyone's cheek, the only feeling of air. Suffocating, silencing air. We stood together in a silent realization of what had just happened. I remember looking at everyone, seeing how broken, how terrified and how vulnerable they looked. Their eyes were wide, their bodies were shaking, and seeing that, I felt a need to protect them, to love them. I hugged every person there. I wiped their tears. I whispered words of comfort that we both knew were lies. I combed glass out of hair. I rocked them and told them to breathe. And then I could breathe. The minutes felt like hours, and it seemed like my entire life had slowed down so I could truly feel everything in this moment. The one thing that I'll never forget is the people. I hugged more people that day than I did in a lifetime. Calloused hands, perfumed hair, strangers rocking me back and forth as if I was theirs. The people seemed to go on for miles, cars lined up, in silent solidarity of the tragedy that took place. Mothers crying out in horror, seeing their child in my face. We were a circus. Come one, come all. Watch the children fall on their knees and beg for forgiveness for a crime they didn't commit. An atrocious scene of children with bloodied knees and bruised hearts, with battered minds and wide eyes. I called my mother, breath shaky, eyes fighting the urge to close. What do you even say? I wondered. What can I say to even begin? I breathed out and said, I don't know if I'm dead. I said, the bus crashed, and I think the driver is dead. My voice broke at the confession. When I was still on the bus, I looked at him, and I recalled the emptiness and the stillness, the emptiness that I feel always, the stillness I saw in a hospital bed as I prayed to a merciful God to save my loved one. All we wanted to do was go home. Why couldn't we have just gone home? The beauty and the heartbreak of death. People tell you to be relieved, to be happy. They're in a place with no pain. They can live freely. But what if that place was with me? I could have created a paradise. They could have been happy with me. What about my pain? Human nature is a selfish one, and if everything happens for a reason, then why must I suffer through it? Why must grief be so harrowing, so hollowing, it tears at you until you are nothing but a void? A glass with all of its contents empty. How can you ever be full again, you wonder, Life takes so much from me. It has taken more than I have. There is nothing left in this body, this suffocating vessel that I call home. I spoke to what felt like millions of people. The same recycled words, the same shaking hands, the same bloodied feet. I walk on a graveyard that stretches until the end of time. One day you'll step on me too and you won't even notice. The days that followed were a blur. I cried until my body dried up. I couldn't sleep. I couldn't eat. I watched shows of people smiling and laughing, and I found it aggravating. How can anyone smile? How can anyone even breathe in this place? How can you enjoy life when there are others that don't even have it? I looked at myself in the mirror and wondered why. What set me apart from the two deceased? What made me worthy of this beautiful and yet guilty gift that I own? And I realized that I felt so deeply that I had caused the accident. And I realize now that I've done that my entire life. Death comes so suddenly, there's no way to even pinpoint when a person will leave you. I value logic, and it's not logical that a person just disappears. One day they're here, and the next they aren't. I want reason. I want something to be angry at. I want a perpetrator. And for all of these years, I've chosen myself. I thought that if I told my aunt I loved her more, she wouldn't have overdosed. I thought that if I told more of the doctors, then my uncle would have been saved. I thought that if I sat just two seats in front of me, a mother would be able to embrace her daughter again. It's easier to be angry with yourself than to face the unknown. Life is cruel, but in pain, you can create beauty. In suffering, there is calmness. If you are broken, that gives you the opportunity to glue yourself back together. I can pick up the pieces of shattered glass sprawled around me, and instead of letting it cut me, I can piece it back together and make something beautiful. A piece of glass from every heartbreak, from every triumph that I've ever faced, and I find myself. A picture of vulnerability, of grace, of survival. I don't consider myself a brave person. I think that life is the greatest gift anyone can have, and my job right now is to make my life enough. I live for Lindsay, I live for Talita, I live for Malloy, I live for Briley, and most importantly, I live for myself, because shattered was once whole. Thank you.
16: That was Mia Clemens, and if you don't mind my saying so, it was back in November of 2021. I remember the accident that you wrote about. At first, I thought you were writing fiction, and then the more I listened, I said, wait a minute, I remember this, and part of me doesn't want to reveal the details because your poem should stand on its own.
17: I don't mind it.
16: But I think it's important. This was a case of a bus that you were on crashing with a tractor trailer, and the bus driver lost her life, and the student, two seats in front of you,
17: yes.
16: Also, and what was that student's name?
17: Briley Walker.
16: Yeah, oh, here's her picture from an article. They also died, and then quite a few injuries as well. What an experience. I can't imagine what that must have been like for you. And as you share what you wrote about it, is it a bit like reliving it?
17: That's, I feel like a lot of people ask me that. Like, it's definitely hard to read because in a way it's kind of like I'm going through the same feelings, but it's different because I'm in control of this. I get to write, and I get to get it out, and I get to say the words that I've never gotten to say before, and I just get to tell the truth.
16: I like how you wove your aunt into it as well, and also the names of students. What a beautiful piece.
17: Thank you so much.
16: That was really just wonderfully done. You mentioned earlier about how writing gives you a platform for changing the world. Any ideas about what you would like to change if you could achieve changes exactly as you would envision them?
17: There's a long list. But
16: we have time.
17: I think, first of all, I want to just truly make sure that everyone in America and in the world are truly equal. You know, because it's one thing to say that, and it's another to have action behind it, and it's another thing to enforce it, you know? Everyone should have the bare minimum, like somewhere to sleep, somewhere to have food, somewhere to have education. I think that's just beyond the bare minimum that people should have. My mind is blanking.
16: Well, that's a large place to start and an important place to start. And if more people recognize how vital that is,
17: of course,
16: maybe we'll get there. You're really a remarkable person. Is there anything else you want to say or add? Your poem, I'm sure, is still working its way through people's minds as they reflect on it. You really, just a beautiful job describing your witness. The glass is such a nice metaphor throughout it, too.
17: Thank you so much.
16: But anything else you'd like to add or say that I didn't give you a chance to?
17: One thing that I know that I'm thinking about is I don't want this to be forgotten. And I was going through this year, and after it happened, it felt like that it was this big secret. And it felt like that it was something that people were ashamed of. And it felt like there was something wrong with me for being upset and for not being able to feel like myself, because it has taken me so long to just be able to live life, you know? But I don't want this to be forgotten. I want people to make steps for this to never happen again, because easily Briley Walker could be sitting here instead of me, and easily this could have happened to someone else. And I don't want this to be forgotten, and I don't want people to treat it like it's a secret, because it's not.
16: That's a very good summation. I think some people would cope by putting this completely out of their mind, or, okay, I've processed this, let's move on.
17: Yeah.
16: But your preference is that it's part of you and that it will always be part of you. Your relationship with it might change over time as you change, but it will always be there as part of your history.
17: I view it as something like almost this chair beside me. I see it like sitting here, like beside me, like not on top of me, not like suffocating me, but like with me. And it's not painful. It's kind of just like serene for the first time in my life. And because I used to feel so ashamed about it and so like upset with it. And at this point, I view it as something that like that happened. Like it's not, I didn't make that up. It's not fiction. It happened. And it has changed me as a person. And I will always remember it. But it doesn't suffocate me anymore. It's something that I can sit beside and that I can just be with, but not have it overcome me.
16: That's a really important attitude to have, and I appreciate your honesty sharing all of this morning. Will you come back sometime? I hope so.
17: I would love to.
16: Mia Clemens is who you just heard, a rising ninth grader at Lincoln Park Performing Arts Charter School. Thank you for being here today.
17: Thank you.
18: Good evening, everyone. It is truly a thrill, an honor, a privilege just to be here for one more Love Out Loud poetry performance. If any of you know me, and even if you don't know me, if you could see me at all this evening, you know that this is absolutely my favorite event of the year for higher achievement. There are many tender, wonderful, inspiring moments, but this one just keeps my blood flowing all year long. And I know my staff could even say how I was just buzzing around the office almost doing cartwheels all day. I was so happy and thrilled that we would be here again in this wonderful auditorium with these wonderful scholars, parents, staff, mentors, and friends to celebrate love. So one of the things that I love so much about this particular event, of all of the events that we do, and we have three academic events per year. There's the Olympics of the Mind in the summer, there's our geography or vocabulary or spelling bee, whatever bee we need it to be, around Thanksgiving, and then there's this event. But this event brings together the three things that we really focus on to help our higher achievement scholars on their pathways to become college graduates, if that is what they want. And those three things obviously are academic skills, because they've done some work to get here for this evening. They studied some things. They learned some big words like oxymoron, I think, and simile, because you're going to hear them using it. That's the academic side. But then they also have had to deal with character, which is probably one of the most critical things you can do in terms of readying yourselves for anything in life that you're going to face. Sometimes they wrote things down and then they had to cross it off, and that's pretty frustrating. And they had to regulate their emotions and get back in there with their mentor's help, with staff's help, and write it again. That's grit, that's perseverance, that's the determination. And it's going to take that to succeed in this world. And then finally, the last thing, three things: skills, character, and then confidence. It takes a lot of confidence. And I can't imagine being 11 or a 12-year-old and walking up those steps to stand here at this podium and then share something that I've written to an audience full of adults. That's something that is so precious and important in higher achievement, and that we work hard to give you all, because you will never know how your ability to stand and speak publicly in front of an audience like this, what doors, what opportunities it will open for you. And you get to do that tonight, and I applaud you. So, higher achievement is not academics only. And before I forget, because they gave me this so that I wouldn't forget, we are in the midst of recruiting so that we can have some more wonderful scholars who will join us starting this summer and become scholars and start a 3 to 4 year journey with us on their way to developing the skills to be college graduates eventually. So there are friends and family open houses that are taking place in the Hill District on April 14th from 4 to 6 p.m. and then at our Homewood Achievement Center on April 6th from 4 to 6 p.m. And parents and scholars, if you bring and invite people, you get to be put in a raffle for referring friends and families to higher achievement. So when you give something, you're going to get something, or at least a chance at it. So encourage a friend to come to one of those open houses, April 14th in the Hill and April 6th in Homewood. I said that. All right. The other thing I want to share with you is that as much as higher achievement is about the support and the growth of our individual scholars, it has always been known that Higher Achievement Pittsburgh has a much larger vision, that we want to be a catalyst for showing that after school can be a strategy to work complementary to schools in closing the academic achievement gap. And this year is the first year where we've really started to see that come to fruition in terms of being able to seed things in one of our other communities, and hopefully next year it will happen in the other. So this year, back on March 3rd, we actually had a Homewood Poetry Slam, where we have partners who are elementary after school providers and partners who are high school providers. And all of us came together in that community to share poetry from 2nd through 12th graders, one community focused on creating a cradle to college pipeline in Homewood. And next year, hopefully, we'll be doing the same thing in the Hill District. We have a project called Project Ascend that we'll be working on with a partner whose name is Center That Cares. And if all things work out, we will also have a Hill District specific event there. But we'll never give up this event, because it always comes back to higher achievement and our three things as well that we want to make sure our scholars get to have, which is academic skills, character, and confidence. So, in conclusion, why love? Why not love is the topic. Love is life-affirming. And at a time like this in the Homewood, Hill District, and eventually West End communities, we should all stop, pause, and think about love and the life that it brings. As we look back on a tragedy that happened about, 2 weeks ago now, that got us in the news not because of love, not because of it affirming life, we need to realize that doing things like tonight give hope and a reason, a vision, a future. So I am happy to share, as we are about to go into our High Mark Healthy Haiku segment. Yes, some of them are about physical health, and I need help to do it today. And I am so delighted that we are bringing back one of our wonderful alumni. He is now a 9th grader. Yay! Successfully having made it, or not, matriculated into 9th grade at Pittsburgh Science and Technology Academy. He has been the star of the Love Out Loud for the past 3 years. So we could not let him go, and he graciously volunteered to come. So, scholar Jory Struthers, will you please come to the stage, and will you lead us in the reading of first, in tradition, our physical health focused High Mark Healthy Haikus?
19: Hello, everybody. Well, I was reading these, and these are just real interesting how people talk about how spiritually and physically health is a thing that we all need. So one of them by Juliana was, I love to eat grapes. I eat them every day. Grapes are amazing. Another one was by Zoe. I love myself by playing outside with my friends and eating popcorn. Another one was by Taylor Williams. Apples we eat, yay, keeps the doctors away, and it isn't meat.
18: And right there, we're going to pause. So those were our, when we think of health, traditionally we think of physical health. But on a night tonight, we felt it was important to always recognize that health also comes from emotional and spiritual places and our sense of connection to one another. So the next four that Scholar Jory is going to read focus on how people feel connected and healthy because of their spiritual and emotional selves being edified.
19: One by Rayshawn says, I love myself by being a great friend and son. I'm awesome too. One by Jayana says, I love myself by singing at school and in my house. It makes me feel good. Another one by Aaliyah Scott says, I love myself by being a good friend and sibling and a good child. The last but not least, I love myself by drawing my great, awesome self. I love me a lot. That one was by Harmony Murphy.
18: Thank you, Jory. If any of you knew Jory, I can't help. Jory, you still have those dance moves? The point is this, I love that last one, but bump love. If we love ourselves a lot, we can be healthy, we can be whole, and we can love others too.
2: So with that, let's start the presentation of our scholar poets so we can hear about the wonderful things that they love. And thank you so much to all who have come out to enjoy this with us tonight. And of course, a big thanks to our sponsor, Highmark Blue Cross Blue Shield. We wouldn't be healthy in here without you. And with that, God bless you, and I am out of the way. Bring the scholar poets on.
4: Now it's time for the best part, our scholar poets. Tonight is the climax of several weeks of preparation at our Hill District and Homewood Achievement Centers. We have studied poetry stretching from 17th century Japan to the 19th century Romantics and landing on modern poets and songwriters. We believe we have studied different techniques that make poetry come alive. Tonight, a select group of our most outstanding poets are ready to share their poems and inspire us all.
20: 28 scholars created original poems on the theme of love. 12 scholars won out in the competition to be selected to perform their winning poems this evening. And one scholar's poem was so good that her CD decided to put her through making our number 13 for tonight. So we can say it's our most performers ever. Each poem you will hear tonight was judged on three criteria: creativity, use of literary devices, and performance by a panel of judges that include principals, teachers, local poets, and mentors.
21: I would like to add that it is important to share that it makes sense for Highmark Blue Cross Blue Shield to support higher achievement because of our shared commitment to youth and education. Also, stressing the importance of health and healthy living, we're excited to have the Highmark Healthy Haikus as part of the program tonight. We hope that the preparation for tonight's event and being able to speak in front of their peers, parents, corporate partners will help them prepare for educational, career, and lifelong success. Highmark Blue Cross Blue Shield is proud to support the work that Higher Achievement is doing in our community. And that's why we're here for a third year in a row sponsoring this event. So as I imagined, you know, looking at this place, this wonderful theater, looking at some of the scholars that are here with us sitting in the front row, and also beside me, I mean, I want to thank them for, I know it takes a lot of courage to be up here on stage. So we want to, you know, definitely look at them as well. And also, you know, as we all are gathered here tonight, looking forward to the scholars sharing what they have worked on with the help of their mentors and staff. And I'm sure some of the parents helped out as well, and as well, maybe some of their school teachers. So this isn't an opportunity that's offered a lot to middle school students, particularly in Homewood and the Hill District. And this is exactly what Higher Achievement is about, making these experiences available. So this is one experience that you shouldn't take lightly. Definitely take it seriously, but most importantly, you should have fun with this experience. So let's give them one more round of applause for the hard work before we get started.
4: Our first poet is a sixth grader from Urban Pathways, and is a guy I know really well because, well, it's me. I'm going to share with you what I love most, home. My room is a great place to be. I never want to leave. Video games, they are so fun to play. It's so fun that I play them every day. My food is really homemade and good. It puts me in a really nice mood. I really like it when I'm with my family. I'm with my family always. I really like it when I'm with them on Fridays. I can't wait to come home, mate.
21: All right, so don't run away yet because we got some questions for you. So you use a poetic device of near rhyme with final vowel sounds. The same but not consonants, be, leave, always, Friday. What led you to play with a version of rhyme that differs from what people usually expect to hear in poetry?
4: Well, I just wanted to have fun and just be creative.
21: And so it's great to hear that you have such fondness for your home. What advice would you give to others to make home a place of joy?
0: Be happy with what you have and just make the best out of it.

0: national dance was junk canoe. Our favorite food is conch fritters and conch salad. The flag is my favorite part. The beautiful flag has many colors. Black for the people, gold for the sun, and aqua for the ocean. My mother and I were born in Bahamas, which is so very special. And I can't remember being with my mom, dad, auntie, uncle, sister, brother, dog, and cat. I just love the memories of my family in the Bahamas.
1: So you play with connecting with your family in the Bahamas and sharing what you all love together, to sharing something you love personally, to sharing something special with your mother before ending back with noting all the members in your family. What led you to use your poem to cycle through these various connections with your family and what they like or experience in the Bahamas versus your own special favorite things about the Bahamas?
0: Well, when I thought of the Bahamas, I just thought, like, I could use it for a poem because Miss Gabby, she needed us to turn in a poem. And my mom begged me that I'll enter the competition, so I was like, why don't I just do everything that I loved?
1: And I'm sure the audience is curious. I know I'm curious. The junk canoe, what is that? Can you demonstrate for us? Okay. Well, we'll let you get away this time, but thank you.
2: Our next scholar is Taylor Williams, a seventh grader from St. Benedict de Moore School. She brings us a reflection on that theme of old, good versus evil.
3: You're a hero, I'm a villain. You're good, I'm evil. If you win, the world is saved. If you lose, the world is doomed. Keep this in mind, you have 4 minutes time. I shall win while you shall lose. You thought you won, like good always does, but there has been a change. Evil has won. Maybe someday you'll be back and you'll be stronger, but not today. Today is mine.
1: You used the literary device of personification in the first person point of view of the villain. What led you to write your poem this way?
3: Well, I use the point of view of the villain because it helps better understand how the villain feels about the whole situation that's going on.
1: So for a seventh grader, this poem seems to be a little bit on the dark side. What led you to end with evil taking the day?
3: Well, as you know, in most supervillain versus heroes, the hero wins. But this time, I thought it would be surprising if the villain won. It would be better, more interesting.
1: Thank you.
4: Talia Davis, a sixth grade Kappa scholar, will now brighten the room with her love of a vibrant color.
5: Hello, my name is Talia Davis, and I'm in the sixth grade, and I go to Kappa, and today I will be reading my poem called Green Wonders. Green is the color of wavy grass on cool days. Green is a hand after gardening. Green is a juicy fresh apple in a warm bowl. Green is a wonderful dripping popsicle on a sunny day. Green smells like fresh pink mint leaves. Green tastes like basil and spaghetti with warm garlic bread. Green sounds like grasshoppers in the cool grass of a secret night. Green looks like an animated screen for a movie. Green feels like a silky, wet, beautiful leaf in the Amazon. Green makes me happy to be me. Green is a color cool and calm. I love green.
1: You're definitely the simile queen. How did you come up with all those ways to express green through what it looks, smells, tastes,

0: sounds and feels like?
1: Well, most of my simile inspirations were from nature.
0: So do you see any similarities between you and green?
1: Yes. Well, green is mostly a natural color, just like me.
2: Our next poet is fifth grade Pittsburgh Liberty scholar Nasir Winters. What fifth grade boy doesn't love Marvel Comics? Let's hear about his love of and disdain for some of the Lego Avengers.
3: Lego Avengers is cool. It has so many tools. All the powers in my hands. The controller gives me cramps. Deadpool's stories are with cool and glory. Black Widow really bores me. Hours and hours of gameplay went bad. It took me a really long time. When I fought Galactus, he was really easy. And I defeat him in a breezy. When I beat Galactus, I could play him on my game. But when I saw his powers, I felt ashamed. Lego Avengers is cool, but some of these characters are fools.
0: So is this a poem about you beating the game?
3: Yes.
0: Nice, easy answer. Yep. So you rhyme sometimes, but not others. How does the rhyme scheme help to contribute to your overall message?
3: I decided to do my favorite game that I like to do all the time when I came home.
4: This next poet has a moxie. You'll hear why in just a second. Aaliyah Scott is a fifth grader at Pittsburgh Lincoln who has lots of love for, well, you'll see.
5: Hi, my name is Aaliyah Scott. I'm in the fifth grade, and I go to Lincoln School. My poem is called Percents of Me. I'm 10% kind, I'm 20% smart, and I'm very loving. I'm 10% mean and 10% respectful. I'm 1% disrespectful and 6% weird. I'm 2% silly and 10% loving. I'm 30% pretty. Don't you know that already?
0: So as I look at my invisible calculator up here on the stage, how did you come up with the percentages to describe yourself?
5: Well, because I love myself and because I wanted to write about myself.
0: Yeah. And I think that calculator is saying 99%. So what's the last 1%?
5: I just say it's a secret, it's something for myself.
2: Next, we have a poem that Gollum from The Hobbit will love. Precious London series by London Lee, a sixth grader from Propel Homestead.
6: Waterfalls fall softly. Dream, dreaming the kind of person you are. Peace, peace is the answer. Passion, peace, and patience are the words of the day. Love is in the air. Love is everywhere. Dream, yes, dream. You'll meet the true one for you. Happy, the sun is in the air. People are smiling. Kids are in the park. Laughter is in the air. Smiles all day.
0: I feel a certain tone in your approach to the poem. What mood were you trying to evoke with your word choice and imagery?
6: I say a soft and peaceful and love that my parents give me.
0: And you use dream in the first two stanzas of your poem, but not your third ending stanza. Is this purposeful? If so, what is the intent as you move from dreams to imagery of happiness?
7: I use dreamed in my two stanzas because, like, as I was writing it, like, I was dreaming it, and I, like, it was getting raw in the middle. That's when it got to the end, it became true.
4: Our next poet is eighth grader, Westinghouse scholar, and Homewood ambassador, Cornell Collins. And this is said because he is appearing for his last time as one of our higher achievement poems.
8: Hello. Oh, well, I'm Cornell Collins. I'm in the eighth grade. I go to Westinghouse, and I'm an ambassador of higher achievement. So the poem that I'm going to read to y'all is called "By Westinghouse, Hello, Older Dice." By Westinghouse, I'm gone next year. I'm not going to look back because I'm so far ahead. I did what I had to do in that school. Now it's time to shine somewhere else. I'm finished shining in Westinghouse. So goodbye, Westinghouse, and hello, Older Dice. I'm going to Older Dice. Now that sounds about right. Everything I did it with all my might. I'm really achieving greatness in my life. Everything I've been taught turns into knowledge. All of that knowledge is going to Older Dice. So move out my way, ignorance, because you can't stop me. Ayo, Older Dice, tell them something they don't know about me.
0: So what led you to give ignorance a personality and to tell them to move out of the way in your poem?
8: The definition of ignorance means lack of knowledge. And I see ignorance as a person when I'm always going to a store or going down the street to go to school. So I told him to move out of my way because he's not going to stop me to what I'm achieving in life.
0: So being that this is your last year, to what do you most look forward to as you transition to high school and a new school, and what will you miss the most about higher achievement?
8: Well, the thing I'll miss in higher achievement is getting the opportunity to visit the places I've never been. Like, I've never been to Harrisburg, but now I've been to Harrisburg more than once. And I've never been, like, I've been to Washington, D.C., but I wanted to visit there more. But the only thing that I'll miss is the people that kept me focused, like Miss Gabby, Miss Wendy, Mr. Parrish, and Mr. Sean. And so when I go to high school, it's going to be a new beginning towards, like, because I'm becoming a young man, as I look forward to adulthood, because I don't want to look forward to adulthood that fast, because I'm still like living in a child's place, and I'm like, no, I'm a young man, and I'm starting to be, so.
0: You're like, yes, as I said, enjoy this moment. Don't rush to adulthood.
4: Layla Thomas is our next poet of the evening, and she is a seventh grader at Pittsburgh Classical. Let's hear about her sweet tooth.
9: Hi, my name is Layla Thomas. I'm in the seventh grade, and I go to Pittsburgh Classical Academy. My violin is so special to me. It should also be a part of my family tree. The beautiful sound so rich, it will put you out to sleep really quick. The way I play so sweet, it will give you cavities in your teeth. The dentist will say, have you been playing your sweet violin today? Yes, sir. It was so sweet. It sounds like my favorite sour lemon drops with a twist like on 32nd Street.
0: You used a literary technique called synesthesia, an attempt to fuse different senses by describing one kind of sense impression in words normally used to describe another. The way I play so sweet, it will give you cavities in your teeth. First, I want to hear you play. But my question is, how did you come up with the description of your sounds being both rich and sweet?
9: Well, when I was in second grade, I didn't want to play the violin. I mean, I didn't want to play the guitar no more because I thought it was actually boring. So I switched over to the violin. And then whenever a few years later, I started to sound a lot more better than I did before. I was a mess.
0: Like, well, you're here with us today, so obviously your poem is excellent and not a mess. So in my head, sour lemon drops don't sound sweet. So can you take me through what made you use this oxymoron in your poem?
9: Well, kids like candy. I like candy. I'm a kid, so I mean, like, I like sour stuff too, and I like lemons. So, like,
0: thank you.
4: Sixth grade STEARD scholar Harmony Murphy is up next, and she is going to tell you all about anime.
10: Hello, my name is Harmony Murphy, and I go to STEARD, and my poem is called Love is Like an Anime. Love is like an anime. I love drawing it every day. When I watch it on the couch, Kill la Kill is what I watch. Dragon Ball Z with Goku, or Sailor Moon with Pluto. I watch it every single day. If it were real, I'd call it bae. I always like to say that love is a lot like an anime.
0: So you did use a subjective tense correctly in your poem, if it were real, I'd call it bae. How did you know to use were instead, was, because most people mess that up?
10: Well, I knew were means suppose, and was means past tense. That's why I used it.
0: And so you almost use a form of verse called envelope verse by starting and ending with almost the same line, except you added, you know, a lot to your love. Love is like anime, closing at the end. What made you come full circle in your poem?
10: Well, I used a lot because it's the subject that I love, mostly a lot, apparently. That's why I used it.
2: Jace Thomas Harris, a sixth grade classical scholar, uses his poem to play with some all great time. Time great.
11: It's me, Stephen Curry, and James Harden versus LeBron James, Michael Jordan, and Allen Iverson. It was a hard-fought game. Each team played their best. The score is tied. It all comes down to me. James passes to me, and as I pass to Stephen, and he passes it back. Only 5 seconds left. It's all on me. I cross Michael and Allen, only LeBron in my way now. I fake left, spin right, and step back. 2 seconds. It has to be the most awkward shot I have ever tried in my life. It had to be in the air for at least 5 minutes, but it had perfect rotation. But we were all surprised when it went in, especially since it was all net, no backboard. It's all over, and as I lean in to all the players, all I can say is good game. Basketball.
0: And of course, being with Highmark Blue Cross Blue Shield, I loved how you incorporated the activity as part of your poem.
2: Of course you do, Mr. Neal, because Highmark Blue Cross Blue Shield, good health. Let's learn more about Jace as he explores his love of basketball.
0: So how did you come up with the way of playing with the verse to show how awkward the shot was after you faked, spun, and stepped around LeBron by breaking up the line at I and then moving into the next line starting with have. That was genius use of a poetic device.
12: I think I just wanted to be like, exaggerate how awkward this shot was.
0: So nothing to do with poetry, but how did you come up with the lineup that included Curry, James, Harden, Jordan, Iverson?
12: Those are just my favorite players.
4: Our next poet is eighth grader from Kappa, Natalie Hollinger, who explores human love.
13: Why is love hurtful and sweet? Why can't it be sweet and not hurtful? I like love. It is special to me. But sometimes I just don't want to have love in me. I like to love people who love me. But I just don't want love for 4 months. I want it for the rest of my life. The only time I say I love you is when I do. Not just for a day or a week. I'll love you forever. But sometimes you'll love someone special. But they lose love for you out of the blue. But just remember, it's their loss, not yours. Because there are others to love more.
0: You open using the device of a rhetorical question. So why? What feeling were you trying to raise in your listener?
13: I used a rhetorical question because I was wondering why a wonderful thing as a relationship is hurtful and sweet at the same time.
0: Now, how would you describe the tone or mood of your poem? What do you want to leave people inspired to do?
13: I describe the tone and mood like as sad, but also curious. And like, I want to leave people like thinking that you may love someone, like this special person, but there are others out there. So there's more than one to love.
2: Our final poet for tonight, sixth grade Urban Pathway scholar Tanaya Young, is going to tell us about something we all are looking forward to right about now, summer.
14: Hello, I am in sixth grade. I go to Urban Pathways in Higher Achievement, and my name is Tanaya Young. And my poem is called Summer. What is summer, you ask? Summer is like when the sun shines brightly over and the flowers start to blossom. There are rows of flowers that shine brightly for us to see. Summer is the best season to me. Sometimes I like to roam free in a rose of flowers. Sometimes I like looking at the beautiful lake and going for a swim there. Sometimes when I look at the lake, I can see my reflection.

0: So you use simile in your poem to describe summer is like, what does a flower blossoming represent to you?
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0: So as the final poet tonight, can you share how higher achievement is like summer to you, and maybe like that beautiful lake where you can see your reflection?
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4: This is Abby. I'm an 11th grade at Montour High School, and you're listening to Youth Express. Catch the future.
5: I'm suddenly surrounded by five new people that have entered the studio since I was last here in front of this microphone. And let's meet each of them. I'm going to start with you. What's your name?
6: Jerome.
5: And how old are you?
6: 10.
5: Where do you go to school?
6: Phillips Elementary.
5: On the south side. I've been there before. Would you like to give a shout out to anybody who might be listening, Jerome? Any friends or family members?
6: Shia.
5: Excellent. And is Shia here? Today, I thought Chaye might be here. Let's say hello to you. Tell me your name and where you go to school. How old are you?
7: My name is Chaye. I'm 13 years old, and I go to Phillips. Phillips.
5: Do you go to Phillips?
7: I mean, not Phillips.
6: She goes to
7: Obama International Studies Academy.
5: Oh, but did you just start there? No, but Obama, did you go to Phillips at one time?
7: Mm-hmm.
5: I thought you might have. Well, it's nice to meet you. Would you like to give any shout-outs to anybody at all? You can give one back to Jerome, I guess. Well, that's okay. Right in between, in the middle of you two, is somebody. And let's meet you. What's your name?
8: My name is Shane. I'm 9 years old, and I go to Grandview.
5: What's nice to meet you. You're all in different schools, but you're all involved with Brashear Association on the Hilltop, right? I think they're in Beltsuver, right?
6: Yeah.
5: Yeah, I've driven by, or not in Beltsuver, or in Allentown?
9: We're in Allentown.
5: Allentown. I've driven by, very close. So, Jerome, tell me some of the things. We're here today because of Venture Outdoors and some of the fun things you've done. Can you tell me a little bit about what you've done as part of your work with Venture Outdoors?
6: We would go hiking.
5: And you can all jump in. Let me just introduce Hannah first, too. Hannah, just pivot that mic over. There you go. Tell me a little bit about yourself and Venture Outdoors and what you've been up to.
10: So I started working for Venture Outdoors this summer, and I'm a trip leader, so my job is just to go to the different centers that we work with, like the Brashear Association, and I take the kids out to do fun activities.
5: Excellent. Now, let's turn it over to the kids and talk. Jerome, you mentioned hiking. Can you describe what you do when you go hiking and where you went?
6: Well, we would go in woods and...
7: We went through the Grandview Trail.
5: Where's the Grandview Trail?
6: By the Grandview Park.
5: And what's it like? I've never been on it. What do you see when you go hiking there?
8: I see caterpillars.
5: Did you really? That's a report from Shane. Caterpillars?
7: There are a lot of trees. And actually, when we went hiking, we did these things called sea bombs. It's with clay, water, and seeds. And what you do is you take the clay and you make like a little bowl shape out of it. You put a little bit of the seeds in it, and you roll it back into a ball. And what the water does is help it stick together.
5: And what do you do with it then?
8: You just throw it, and then, like, it will probably land somewhere, and then, like, it just grows.
5: Well, that sounds nice.
6: Well, it's also with dirt.
5: You put dirt in it, too, in addition to the clay?
6: No, we put dirt over it.
8: Dirt over it.
5: Who taught you how to do that?
6: Miss Amber.
8: And Miss Shannon and Miss Megan.
5: That sounds really cool. In addition to hiking, what other kinds of animals live along the trail? Did you see other animals?
7: Lots of bugs.
5: Lots of bugs. That's Shia. Lots of bugs. How about birds?
8: Yeah, we see some bird. When we saw a caterpillar, that was our mascot. We call him Pete.
5: Yep. Did you take Pete along with you at all? Did you pick him up?
8: Yeah, we took him along, and then, like, when we leave, we put him back in the woods.
9: Why did we put him back in the woods?
8: Because we don't leave no trace behind.
6: Well, I did see a spider.
5: Did you? Do you like spiders?
8: I like Diddy Longleggers, but not other kind of spiders.
5: What about birds? Did you see any birds that you can name? Or animals that you find on the ground running around?
7: Squirrel.
5: I'll bet there's a lot of squirrels in that park. Did you see any chipmunks?
6: No.
5: There's probably an awful lot of birds. So in addition to going through the Grand View Trail, did you do some other things with Adventure Outdoors over the summer?
8: We went kayaking.
5: Wow. Tell me about that.
8: First, we have to get our suits on, and then we have to train, and then we go onto the boats with two people, and then we just go to bridge, and then we go back.
5: And what did you have to do to train to get ready to go kayaking?
7: They show us how to use the paddle. It's a two-sided paddle. There's a paddle on one side and a paddle on the other. They show us how to go forward and backwards.
5: That has got to be really important. Did you go also, Jerome?
6: Mm-hmm.
5: And how did you guys feel about kayaking before you went in? Were you nervous about doing it at all?
8: When we was allowed to bring our parents, my mom was so scared that we was going to fall over.
5: The
6: first time I went kayaking, I was nervous a little, and then I just got the hang of it.
5: What river did you go in? Or did you go in a lake?
7: We went in a river, in the river.
8: I was scared first because I forgot, and I thought we were going to go to the boat area.
5: It's kind of exciting to do something like that. How did you feel once you were on the water kayaking away?
7: I was scared because I don't really know how to swim, so I thought I was going to fall over. And then when the instructor told me that it's the boat can't fall over as easy unless you're actually trying to reach out the water or lean. So I got comfortable.
5: Do you think you might do it again?
7: Yeah.
8: I thought a fish was going to jump out of the water and jump where I was.
5: Did you see fish?
8: No, but I just took my hand and I tried to feel a fish.
5: They're probably in there, I would think. Well, that has to be a lot of fun. Was that the first time ever on a boat for all of you?
7: No.
5: When were you on a boat before?
7: When I was at Phillips for one of the field trips, we went on to one of the cruise boats type thing.
5: Wow.
7: And we did different things on there. Like we picked up plankton, and we looked in the little thing to see what it was. And
5: in a magnifying glass.
7: Uh-huh.
5: That sounds like River one
7: Quest.
5: Of the...
7: Yeah, River Quest. Yeah. That's what we got on.
5: I've been on those boats. Those are a lot of fun, the ships to go on.
8: I was on a speedboat before. I was scared because I thought it was going so fast that I was going to fall out.
5: And whose speedboat was that?
8: It was my dad, and it was going so fast I thought I was going to fall out with my sister.
5: Wow. So you went hiking and you went kayaking. Did you do anything else outdoors?
8: Bike riding.
5: Wow. You guys did lots of things. So let's talk about biking. Who can tell me what that was like?
6: Well, so the people who knew how to ride the big bikes would go, and then the ones who don't would like stay back and practice.
5: So you had to learn. Do you each have a bike of your own?
8: I have a bike, but like the bike was too big.
5: You haven't grown into it yet.
8: Mm-mm, I had like a medium bike.
5: I see.
9: At the Venture Outdoors trip.
5: Oh, on the Venture Outdoors trip. So what did you learn about how to bike?
7: Well, I know that forward is to go straight, and there's either brakes on the handles or there's brake when you pedal backwards.
5: Interesting. So could you pedal backwards and make yourself go backwards?
6: No.
5: Okay.
8: You have to go forward and turn around.
5: I see. And then is there a difference between when you would want to use the front brake and the back brake?
8: I like to use handle brakes because I don't really like to use my legs.
5: I see. Where did you ride your bikes to?
7: We took a trail behind the Science Center, the football field, the Steelers field, and behind the Rivers Casino.
5: That sounds like a lot of fun. So I've got a question for you three. If you weren't on the water in a kayak or hiking along the Grandview Trail or biking near the river as you just described, what do you think you might have been doing instead?
7: I would, because when I'm bored, me and my friends go and just walk around the neighborhood, so I would have just been walking around.
5: Just walking around. How about you, Jerome?
6: Well, when I'm bored, I would rather play the Wii or my dad's PS4, or I might watch a movie.
5: So the inside type of things. And Shane, what about you?
8: Mostly when my friends are probably like sick or like they can't come out, I was mostly being in my house playing on my PS4.
5: So most of you Chaye would be out walking.
6: Well, I would be out riding my bike or scooter too.
5: That's what I was curious about is, do you feel more interested in being outside now than you did before you were with Venture Outdoors?
8: Mostly like concentrate on my game because I'm always in my game zone, and like I just don't be talking. I just be staring at my game.
5: You get in the zone and don't want to get out. Well, why do you think it's important to be outside in addition to spending time inside?
6: Because you can have air.
8: And you can exercise and get stronger and eat vegetables from your garden.
7: That was fun, to get exercise.
5: Those are all good things to do. Do you feel differently towards the outdoors than you did before you started working with Venture Outdoors? Did you learn some things?
6: Yes.
8: I learned how to kayak and bike ride.
7: I learned about different plants.
6: I learned about bike riding, kayaking, different plants.
5: And
6: helping our community.
5: Tell me about that.
6: Well, like, we would rather pick garbage up if it's on the floor and throw it away.
8: Or we recycle for good things that we could use, and the garbage go into the garbage bag.
5: Did you guys see a lot of litter on the trails when you were hiking and biking?
7: Yes.
6: Yeah.
7: There were a lot in the river, too. When we had went to the river, me and Miss Amber actually were in the boat, and we were talking about that, like all the trash in the rivers and on the trails and stuff. So, like, when we were gone, we were just collecting it, and we threw it all the way at the end. It was ridiculous.
9: We actually turned it into a competition. So, Shaye and I were competing to see who could pick up the most trash. Shaye definitely won by the end of it because I was paddling so much.
6: I won.
5: I should mention, by the way, that's Amber Rook from Vershear Association, whose voice you heard. How did all that litter make you feel when you saw all of it?
8: Disgusted.
7: Yes, I was very disgusted. I wasn't horrified, but I was disappointed in my community people.
5: Well, it is a shame, isn't it, to see litter like that? And it makes you think about not littering, right? You don't ever want to do anything like that.
7: If I'm out and about, I'll hold my trash all the way till I get either home or to the nearest trash I could get to.
5: That's very good, Shia. I'm glad you do that.
6: I would do that, too.
8: I remember when Miss Amber took the whole class to the Carnegie Library and we made a trail mix.
5: Really? Do you remember what you made it out of?
8: We made it out of snacks and some healthy things.
6: Like peanuts, M&Ms,
8: and just a little bit of dark chocolate.
5: That sounds good. You could make that and sell that. And raise money.
7: Stuff. Cheerios.
5: You could sell that in a little bag, and then when it was empty, people could refill their bag. So they
8: wouldn't
5: have to throw it away.
8: I'll sell for $2.
5: I want to turn to Amber for a minute. Can you tell us a bit about Brashear Association and the work that you do with kids?
9: Yes. So the Brashear Association is a community nonprofit. So we work with all of South Pittsburgh and the Hilltop community in particular. Our Allentown Learning and Engagement Center, or ALEC, is located in Allentown right off of Warrington Avenue. And it's our education site, so all of our after-school programs, summer camps, and weekend programs are held there. We have a big focus on healthy eating, as you can tell. So each time the kids are there, they get a fresh fruit or vegetable, and then we do other things like trail mixes and pretzels, tons of pretzels.
5: Do you have other locations as well?
9: We do have other locations. That is our only education site that specifically focuses on children's education. And then we do other satellite programs. We have one at Arlington, and we previously, for many years, had one at Phillips for an art program.
5: I thought there was one at Phillips years ago. Now, if folks in the Hilltop neighborhoods, I'm sure, would be welcomed at the Learning Center in Allentown, right? Or how can people get involved if they have kids and they're listening and they would like to get involved?
9: So our after-school program is application-based, and unfortunately we have a waiting list right now. All these guys have been in our summer camps, and Jerome and Shane are currently enrolled in our after-school program. But we do have weekend programs. Saturday program's actually happening today from 12 to 4, and it's a very, chill time. There's usually some kind of interactive maker activity that they can participate in, and then there's also options to just have a free play. So we have an outdoor space that was actually just recently renovated and made awesome by GTEC as part of the Green Places initiative. And then we have some technology-based stuff. The kids have been using code.org and learning coding recently, and they love the Minecraft modules on there. So
5: I would love to get you guys involved in doing a radio program for Youth Express or a podcast from there where you could talk about things in Allentown and what goes on in the neighborhood there. I was just up in Allentown the other day, meeting with Public Source, whose offices are up there, and there's a lot to see and do. What do you guys like best about Brashear Association?
8: I got a question.
5: Oh, sure.
8: How did you make that big bubble thing where you make a lot of bubbles?
5: There's Shane's describing is here in the museum, there's a brand new exhibit, and it makes huge bubbles automatically. And what it is there's a big, you know how to make bubbles, you put a wand in with soap. Well, there's a rope that lowers down and it makes a wand as it goes up, and then a fan makes the bubbles go. And you know who did that? Was an artist. Somebody who really, really loves art and who's very creative and who likes to make things. And he thought about that. He's from California, but I believe he was born in Canada, and he worked to do that. You should go up and take a look at it. It's really cool. Do you guys make stuff?
8: My dad used to make a game for me. He made a game about Transformers.
5: Very cool. How about you?
7: I do.
5: What do you
7: make? I currently make my own jewelry.
5: That sounds nice.
7: Well, what not what I have on right now. But
5: what do you make it out of?
7: I make it out of wire, beads, shells, any jewelry material, and the hooks and chains and stuff off of necklaces and earrings.
5: That sounds great. Do you sell it sometimes?
7: Yeah, I'm trying to get up there.
8: You can make a lot of money.
5: Do you make anything? This is Jerome.
6: On the Wii game, I would like create different people. Well, like any people that be coming up in my head, I'll just like make them.
5: You'll create their characters and what they do, and you're all doing computer coding to make programs, which sounds kind of cool too.
8: I'm trying to be like my dad so I can invent games for other children.
5: What a good idea. Your dad does that?
8: Mm-hmm.
5: I want to ask you three one more thing because our time's almost done. I can't believe how quickly it's gone. First of all, before I do that, Hannah, Venture Outdoors has had a great partnership with Brashear Association. Can other organizations work to bring along a partnership like that too?
10: Yes, we have quite a few partners like the Center That Cares or the Dronex Grayson Center. I think for our programs in the school center or in the school year, we have probably about 8 partners. So it's all funded by grants. So, but if the funding's available, we would love to have more partners. So, if anyone wants more information about the public programs or our family programs as well, you can get that at ventureoutdoors.org.
5: Thanks, and thanks for being here. And anything we might have missed about Brashear Association?
8: No.
9: We've been happy to be here. A lot of what we do with Venture Outdoors is actually on our blog, brashearkids.com.
5: I love your blog.
9: Oh, thanks.
5: And it's funny, I know you probably are... interchange with Brashear High School many times, and people are
9: so
5: wondering
9: often,
5: who. And I love the Brashear Kids blog and what you tweet. So my question for the three of you in our remaining minute or two, what do you think you want to be when you get older? I'm going to start with Shia, if you have any ideas.
7: Well, I have two. I'm in a program called Big Brothers Big Sisters, so I would want to be a big sister when I grew up to encourage other young ladies how to be mature and graceful and all them kind of good things. And I also would like to start my own jewelry business.
5: That's wonderful. How about you, Shane?
8: I want to be to make games for children. So if any children have an idea for a game, they can just come to me and they can tell me about the game that they want.
5: What a good idea. And Jerome?
6: Well, I might be a Wii maker.
5: So you would make...
6: Like, I would make like... game things that the CDs would go in for you to play the game or to watch the movie.
5: What a good idea. Well, I'm really proud of you all for being here today. Hang around and we'll get you some stickers and pencils and some things to remember your visit by. And I hope we'll get a chance to see you again. Thank you. Our Youth Express Showcase is going to begin with two violinists, each is 6 years of age. One is from Ross Township, and one is from Grove City. We'll get a chance to meet each of them as the morning goes on, but I will tell you their names. Jonah Tedford, he goes to Highland Primary Center in the Grove City School District. And Daniel Yu, who is at the Western Pennsylvania Montessori School, each is 6. Each is a student at the Center for Young Musicians. under the direction this morning of instructor Leah Gavelber. And they're going to play two songs. I know that you will recognize the second of the two that they play. The first one is called Song of the Wind, and here they are.

0: Well, that sounded just terrific. I just put a picture of the two violinists up on Facebook so you can get a picture of them. I don't have it up on the screen there yet, guys. I know you're looking at that. Let me ask Leah to grab the microphone and we'll chat. You can just snap it out of there. You won't break it. Tell me a little bit about these guys. How long have you been working with them?
1: I have been teaching Jonah for about a year and a half now, and we have been working together as a group since September.
0: Well, they sound both sound very good. I'm going to ask if you wouldn't mind holding the microphone. I think it'll be
1: Absolutely.
0: A little easier. Let's talk with Jonah. Jonah,
1: why don't you put your violin in rest position?
0: Jonah's eager. Your violin is now in rest position. Hi, Jonah. Jonah, how old are you?
2: 6.
0: And would you like to give a shout out to anybody who might be listening today? Any family members you'd like to say hello to?
2: They're all listening, so.
0: Well, who is in your family?
2: Tete, Grandpa, Marlo, Bailey, Megan, Libby, all of those.
0: Well, that's wonderful. What do you like about playing the violin?
2: My mom and dad are musicians, and I love music.
0: How nice. What do you like about music? Is there a way it makes you feel or something that you especially like?
2: My mom and dad are musicians.
0: So it makes you feel closer to your mom and dad?
2: Yeah.
0: What do your mom and dad play?
2: First of all, my mom plays piano and sings. And secondly, my dad plays the violin.
0: Well, that sounds nice. Do you ever all play together?
2: Yeah, sometimes.
0: I thought you might. That would be fun. Well, you sound very good today, and it's nice to have you here. Let's meet who's next to you. That was Jonah Tedford, who's from Grove City. And now we're going to talk with Daniel Yu. And Daniel, you have a sister, Clara, right? And Clara's been on the radio with us before. Tell me how old you are.
3: 6.
0: And would you like to say hello to anybody who might be listening or give a shout out?
3: My grandparents and at my home.
0: And what do you like about music?
3: I like how it sounds.
0: And was playing the violin, how long have you, when did you begin playing the violin? How old were you when you started?
3: 4.
0: So you've been playing for a couple years now. Is it hard to learn? What do you think is the hardest part? Or one of the hard parts?
3: Just listening to a note and trying to figure it out.
0: Trying to reproduce it once you hear it in your head. That is very hard. I see, it looks like you have some rubber bands on the neck of your violin. What are those for?
3: To tell me where my fingers go down.
0: Oh, that's like to help you remember where to put them. And does the tone of the violin change depending on where you put your fingers down?
3: Yeah.
0: Interesting. How does it change?
3: By vibration.
0: I see. Excellent. Well, it's very good to talk to both of you this morning, Jonah and Daniel. And I'm going to invite you, if you have any comments you'd like us to pass along to either or both kids, you can text us at 412-200-5975. Now, they have a number of other songs to do. Next up, we have The Happy Farmer. And then you're going to hear two tunes by Johann Sebastian Bach. Here again, we're so happy to have them here, Jonah and Daniel, along with Leah from the Center for Young Musicians.

0: That was beautiful. And let me point out that that was Daniel playing along with Leah. And now we turn to Bach.
1: I have to admit, I made a misprint in there. Allegro is actually by Shinichi.
0: Okay. I'm just reading.
1: I was just looking at that and I realized that was my mistake.
0: Oh, that's there. Okay. So who's, tell me again what we're about to hear.
1: We're going
0: to
1: hear Allegro by Suzuki.
0: Thank you for making that correction.

0: Now we are going to turn to Bach. And before you play, I have some text messages to share. A lot have been coming in. I'm so proud of you, Daniel, from Daddy. That just coming in. And let me read some additional ones that just came in and try to do my best to get through them all. Cousins Davin and Tally.
1: No.
0: Do you know who the...
1: I know.
0: Do you know who?
1: It's Davin.
0: Oh, it's Davin. Davin and Tally are listening here on... Here at the Navajo Nation. Isn't that exciting? Here

0: Daniel, you did great. And I'm just going to share a couple more here before we have more music. Great job, Daniel. Keep up the good work. Papa and Baba are proud of you. And I have one more. I actually have two more. Congratulations, Jonah. We are very proud of you. You play very well. Grandpa and Grandma Tedford. Isn't that nice? You should see Jonah's big smile as I read that. And another one for Jonah. We are listening to you. You sound great. Grandpa and Titi.
1: I call her Little
0: Tessia. What do you come a little closer? Tell me what you call her.
1: I call her Teta.
0: Teta.
1: Yeah, Teta.
0: Well, it's nice to hear so many messages. You can text us if you wish at 412-200-5975. Uncle Michael says that you sound great, too. He's listening in Tivoli, New York. Now we get to Bach.
2: Yep,
0: now we get to Bach. 412-200-5975 if you want to pass along a comment. We'll have Bach, and then we'll have more of your comments and then something that you'll also recognize.

0: How nice to hear. And that again was Daniel playing. Now Jonah's going to join in again in just a moment. Let me pass along a few more messages that have just come in. Rob in Friendship, I believe, says, you sound great. Keep having fun. He wanted to be sure you knew how important it is to have fun. And we also have another message to, let's see, this is to Jonah, Mommy and Daddy and sisters Chloe and Ava. Mention how nice you sound. And I think I've now mentioned all of the ones that I did not mention earlier. So the Center for Young Musicians is easy to find. Your the website is just youngmusicians.org, right?
1: Yep. Yes, it is. It's youngmusicians.org, and we have four locations all around the greater Pittsburgh area, where we teach violin, viola, cello, guitar, piano, and voice.
0: And not all at the same time.
1: Not all at the same time, no. And not all in the same room.
0: Well, I really appreciate you being here today, Jonah and Daniel and Leah. And you're going to finish up with a song that lots of people love, and they will recognize it as you play it. Once again, Jonah and Daniel and Leah from the Center for Young Musicians.

0: Beautifully done. Now, keep listening because I have some more messages for you. Grandma Tedford wrote again to say we're so proud, Jonah, as did... here's a message. And I think this one is from Mommy and Daddy and Chloe and Ava. Milo is excited and wagging his tail. Who's Milo?
1: His dog, he's a West Highland Terrier.
0: Ah, so it's nice to have a dog playing. Daniel, Uncle Damien, and Auntie Katie in Shiprock, New Mexico. Auntie Katie, that's the way I actually say it, but most people tell me Auntie instead of Auntie. So it's Auntie Katie, right? In Shiprock, New Mexico. Uncle Damien and Auntie Katie. And here's one. That simply says, Daniel, you and your group sounded great. And Jonah, you and your group sound great. Way to go, Jonah, from Uncle David. And I think we mentioned Uncle Vic, Aunt Kristen, and Baby Josephine in Newport, Rhode Island. And I know we mentioned Davin and Tally at the Navajo Nation. Good job to you guys. Thank you for being with us today.
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0: Congratulations. You are one of the 2020 Scholastic Art and Writing Award winners, and I can't wait to hear a little bit more about your experience with the program. What did you enter, and how did it go?
5: Well, so I entered a poem collection, and there was about, like, 5 poems in that. And then that one, that got honorable mention. And then I submitted a science fiction story, which got an honorable mention. And I submitted a short story, which got a silver key.
0: Wow. You must, clearly, you like to write.
5: Yeah.
0: When did you develop your interest in writing?
5: Well, like, I would say, like, I started doing this writing camp over the summer about 2 summers ago, so 2018, I would like to say. So I was probably in 6th grade. It was the end of 6th grade, probably. So probably around then, that's when I, like really started to get into writing. I really started to, like writing and develop my own voice, my own style.
0: A lot of people have trouble doing that. Do you have any tips? Even, you know, adults as well as kids can have difficulty finding their voice as a writer. How did you accomplish that?
5: See, the thing is, you don't want to, like, reading is a great way to discover your voice. You can read. Also, when you're writing, you don't want to, like, you want to write for yourself. You're not writing for anyone else. You're writing for yourself. So when you write, if you can explain your writing and you can understand what your writing means, then your writing makes sense. Then it's your writing. You don't want to write for someone else. You really want to truly write for yourself.
0: How did you learn that?
5: I don't know. Just lots of writing, and, you know, it's like you don't have to... It only really has to make sense for yourself as long as you can explain it. Just writing poems a lot, writing short stories, you know.
0: When you write, do you find yourself kind of hurriedly writing and then going back and redrafting? Or are you more deliberate in your thinking before you start to write such that you're pretty close to where you want things to be?
5: Well, usually you maybe do a mini outline. Like on the Google Docs, you can write comments on the document. So I usually do that, and that helps me. And I usually plan. I try to write like a simple plot or like a couple sentences of what the story's mainly going to be about, so I get the gist. I don't really go into this deep draft, especially when writing short stories. And poems, I usually just write and I go back and refix it. Poems are completely different for me. I just write it and then fix it. But like, yeah, for short stories or any pieces of long pieces of writing, I would usually outline before.
6: That makes sense.
5: Mm-hmm.
6: Do you have any passages with you, either from your stories or a poem that you'd like to share?
5: I don't have them on me right now, but I'd explain one of my stories, if that's fine.
6: Yeah, that would be great. Thank you.
5: So the one story I wrote is called The Final Punchline. It's not a comedy. It's a Silver Key story, short story from the Scholastic. And it's one of my favorites because it really changes throughout the story. It starts out like when you first read it, it's more of like a prison story. And as you go through it, you realize it's almost like a dystopian story about the future of the world, basically, like the government, all of that, like, you know, and it like it just changes. And then it really changes the reader's thinking a little bit. And it like turns on that switch in their brain, like, oh my gosh, it's like kind of like the aha moment at the end. Like the story completely changes. It's totally different than like what you would expect.
6: When you wrote that, did you need to figure out how it ended before you started it? Or
5: Definitely. I think when I first started, I had no idea where it was going. I think I was 2 pages in. And then I was probably in the shower, and then I realized how it's going to end, like what's going to happen at the end, the aha moment. And it kind of was funny. I was just like writing it. And that story took a week or two to completely finish because I had to go over it again. I had to fix some stuff. But like it was a really fun story to write.
6: Oh, that's great. It's so clear that you have such a passion for writing. Are there other things that you feel passionate about?
5: Yeah, I play a couple instruments. I take piano lessons, voice lessons, and I play the guitar in jazz band and the saxophone in band. So I really do like my music.
6: Oh, you what a well-rounded person you are. Now, I know you're 14. What grade are you in now?
5: Oh, 8th.
6: And have you thought about what you'd like to do when you graduate?
5: No clue.
6: The job may not exist yet. I've been doing a lot of work with some other adults and youth, too, about the future of work, what it's going to look like. And it's very hard to predict, isn't it?
5: Exactly, yeah.
6: What's going to be happening. Well, I'm really glad. Is your writing online anywhere for people to read? Or how can folks?
5: I don't know. I don't know what the Scholastic did with any of that.
6: Okay, well, we'll try to find out, and people can look at Scholastic and tell us about the camp that helped nurture you. Is that the Western Pennsylvania Writing Project?
5: Yes, it is. It's over the summer. It's usually in July. It's a really fun camp. I highly recommend, even if you're like not that passionate about writing, it's super fun. You get to meet people, and like there's really fun activities we do that are involved, not just writing. It's super chill. There's not like a structured camp. It's not like boot camp where you do this and that. It's a really fun. It's really fun to do.
6: I'm really glad to hear you say that, and I'd like to invite you when we're not having to physically distance ourselves, to come to our studios. You can record some of what you wrote. We'll make sure it shows up on the radio here and also on our Youth Express podcast. And it would really be a pleasure to have your work there. And I'm just so happy that you're able to be with us today. I hope the rest of your weekend goes well. Is there anything else you wanted? I want to be sure we acknowledge anybody you wanted to It sounds like you've got it all taken care of. But anything else you wanted to mention?
5: Not a lot. I mean, I love writing. It's really fun. And I do get a lot of my inspiration probably from watching TV shows, reading books. That's like the best way to get your inspiration. Watching movies, it's a great way to get inspiration for your writing.
6: Yeah, I always talk about, I think about it almost like a factory where, you know, you need to have some input. It can't come all from within you.
5: Yeah.
6: Otherwise, you may, run out or at least feel very depleted. Not that you're going to necessarily copy anything, but in order to formulate ideas of your own, you have to take in ideas or at least words from other people. Because I know if I find myself not reading, I sometimes feel less articulate or less able to write. And I loved what you said about developing your own voice, too. So thanks so much, Ariana, and good luck.
5: Thank you.
6: And I hope you have a great weekend and that you can keep. What are you binge watching? Are you watching on Netflix a series or movies?
5: I'm finishing up Lucifer. I'm on last season. And then I'm also watching Grey's Anatomy and NCIS.
6: Excellent. Well, enjoy the time. And thanks so much for being with us.
5: Stay safe.
6: Take care. Thank you. You too. That's Ariana Isabella Kelly, 14, from Chartiers.
4: Inclined to Care, lifting the Alleghenies.
7: Lifting the Alleghenies to new heights.
8: So growing up, you know, 8 years old, 10 years old, 12, I mean, went to the Ken Lancey game.
9: The Ken Lancey game is an all-star football game for high school seniors. It gives them an opportunity to showcase their talent, connect with their new teammates, and earn scholarships, all while giving back to the community.
10: The Ken Lancey game originated due to catastrophic injury to Ken Lancey in 1970, and a group of coaches, the Southern Alleghenies Coaches Association, decided to try to find a way to help fund his medical bills. And they came up with the All-Star Game, and the first game was played in 1971.
4: That was Don Bailey, who has coached in 5 Ken Lancey games. The nonprofit organization, the Ken Lancey Foundation, chooses the best football players from Cambria County, Pennsylvania, and neighboring counties. Selected players are divided into a North and South squad, each team making up their own Ken Lancey Finest 40.
9: For Chairman Eva Verhosek, the history and charitable contributions of the game are far more important than the game itself.
11: We've lost the roots there that we haven't gone back to what it's all about. It's a fundraiser for local charities. Now what we do is instead of paying and helping the Ken Lancey and his family, we ask each coach for the team to pick a charity, and then we give the money to the charity that they select at halftime.
4: About 5,000 people attended the first game in 1971, and the crowd continues to fill the stadium today as 80 young athletes set their rivalries aside.
10: They learn how to get along with each other. They become friends, and that's important because they make lifelong friends from opponents who they played for 3 or 4 years against.
12: They're now are all playing for the same team, which kind of made it, you know, a more tight community.
13: The ability for everybody to work together, I mean, just learning different techniques from one another was just key.
11: It's unique to see that you have that interaction, which they don't get along with each other, but by the end of the week, they realize these guys are just like the rest of us, you know, just local Western PA football guys that enjoy the game.
9: The players reach out to the community by getting involved with the local kids, as explained by Eber and Ken Lancey 2009 offensive MVP, Tim Ripple.
11: Those players put on a youth clinic, and we just instruct young kids on the game. Those players are the instructors for the game, and the coaches mentor it.
8: I always enjoy that. It's fun. Kids are running around with the biggest smiles in the world, not a care in the world, enjoying themselves. It's nice to do things like that to, you know, help out the youth and, you know, making it fun for them. That's what it's about.
4: Not only does the game benefit through donations, but a variety of scholarships are awarded to the high-achieving student-athletes.
10: For every player that plays in the game, they have an opportunity to get some of these scholarships. But it's just not because they can play football, because they've got also great academic records.
11: We will give out a $1,000 academic scholarship to who we feel is the number one academic student in the game. We'll also give out three $500 scholarships, academic scholarships, for the kids that came in second, third, and fourth place. And we will give out $500 scholarships, four per squad, offensive lineman, offensive back, defensive lineman, and defensive back.
9: Two leadership scholarships are also awarded in honor of former players.
4: Recently, the Ken Lancey game expanded beyond football. Don Bailey and Eber Verhosek speak on the latest additions.
14: And not only are football players involved, but also you have cheerleaders and band members involved with the football game as well.
11: I thought these band members are not getting the opportunity to play in a true high school football marching band. So we put together the Ken Lancey All-Star Band. We get approximately 70 to 80 senior band members from the participating schools. This year we gave out two $500 band scholarships, which also has helped with the band. Next phase, obviously, is cheerleading. So we're in the process now of bringing the Ken Lancey All-Star cheerleaders to the game.
4: The nonprofit organization is always looking to improve.
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4: This is Morgan Bailey.
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6: This is Gabe Fleischer. Hey, Gabe, how are you?
16: I'm good. How are you?
6: I'm great. And thank you for joining us. You know, when you started this, and I remember when you started this, I became a subscriber. And I said, one of these days, we need to have him on the radio so that we can talk a bit about it. Gabe began a political newsletter called Wake Up to Politics. It's not a partisan newsletter. When you say political these days, it sounds like it must be, but it's simply a summary, right, of what's happening. And you started this in third grade, right?
16: That's right, yeah, in 2011.
6: And tell me a little bit, I'm sure you've been asked this before, but let's go back to that time and tell me what you were thinking.
16: Sure, yeah. So I really first got interested in politics during the 2008 elections when I was about, you know, 6 or 7 years old, and I just followed the election really closely and just became very passionate about politics and then slowly also about journalism and reporting about the news. I started the newsletter in 2011 really just as an email to my mom. I would always try to, like, tell her about things going on in the news, about what I was reading about in politics, and she'd have to go to work. So one day she said to me, put it in an email. And then so I did, and I started the newsletter, and it pretty much just grew and grew from there, and now I've got 50,000 subscribers.
6: That's incredible. Now, where did you grow up?
16: St. Louis, Missouri.
6: And you're heading off to Georgetown. Are you in Washington now, or?
16: I am, yeah. I'm in D.C.
6: Okay, I wasn't sure whether classes were going to be virtual or not. So you began with one newsletter for your mom, and I seem to remember in the article, I think in the New York Times, or maybe it was the Wall Street Journal, but that's how I became aware of what you were doing. And what I remember most is you would begin your newsletter with something like Gabe Fleischer reporting from my bedroom.
16: Yep, that's right.
6: It's got to be pretty amazing to get this many subscribers. Do you hear from a lot of them and get feedback?
16: Oh, all the time. It's one of the best parts. It's one of the best parts because I hear a lot of really positive feedback, and then also, you know, as is natural in the world of journalism now, a lot of, you know, criticism, and I really enjoy getting it all and being able to interact with readers. You know, I have readers in all 50 states and dozens of other countries, and so it's really so cool to me to be able to hear from people and, you know, hear what kind of impact that my newsletter is having in terms of, like, getting people more engaged in politics and able to follow politics. And then also, you know, it's always helpful to hear even the negative feedback, even people, you know, trying to, you know, criticizing certain decisions I've made. And you know, I think it makes me a better journalist to hear and engage with people, you know, no matter what their feedback is and in terms of, you know, what I'm doing and how to do it better.
6: What do you think are the qualities you need to have to, as you put it, to be a good journalist or a great journalist?
16: Yeah, I mean, I think number one is just to care about the truth and to always be kind of focused on the truth as your kind of guiding light. You know, I think for me, you know, I don't think all journalists need to remain nonpartisan, but certainly I think if you're saying that you are, and I do, you know, try to be nonpartisan, I think it's really important to as much as possible, if that is your goal, and if that's what your readers are trusting you to do, to be keeping, you know, as much as possible, and obviously none of us can do it completely, your personal biases out of it, and just be focused on giving people the truth, giving people what's going on each day. I think for me also, you know, I have a lot of young people that read the newsletter, a lot of people that are not, you know, fully engaged in politics maybe yet, and so to write with clarity, I think is very important, not to write with kind of condescension or with the assumption that your readers know everything that's going on already. Just to write kind of clearly and honestly, this is what's going on, this is how you can understand it, here are some more resources to make sure you can follow what's going on, not trying to assume that people are fully up to date, because then I don't think you're really doing your job as a journalist if you're not really giving people full context and kind of the full picture of what's happening, giving people, you know, multiple sides of the story. You know, maybe it's two sides of the story, maybe even more. You're just giving people kind of a full picture of what's going on and trying to be honest about it. And then obviously, you know, if you ever do make mistakes, being honest about correcting it. And I think those are all some important things.
6: This is Gabe Fleischer, who is 18. We're reaching him at Georgetown in Washington, where he's about to, where he is beginning his freshman year. He's from St. Louis. And his Wake Up to Politics newsletter, we've linked to it. It's easy to subscribe to. It's a daily briefing, more or less, where you can get a sense of what's going on. It's quite a commitment to do this every day, and you're still keeping up with it. I guess I'm curious a little bit about self-motivation and how folks might be just curious how you've managed to continue this for the amount of time. This started in third grade, if you're just joining us, for Gabe, so it's been almost 10 years now. Just shy of 10. How do you stay motivated?
16: Sure, yeah. I mean, I think the most important thing is, you know, I wouldn't keep doing it if I didn't love it. And you know, if it was difficult to wake up in the morning when my alarm goes off and to start writing it, but then I would stop. But the truth is that I really love doing it, and I love being able to each morning, you know, research the news and report on it and really, you know, putting together, you know, the art of just putting together a newsletter or something that still all these years later is really exciting to me. And, you know, like we were talking about, to get that feedback from my readers and to hear the impact that it's having, it's such an honor, and it's such an exciting thing to me. So, you know, are there mornings where I'm a little tired? Or, you know, sure. And in that sometimes that it's difficult to balance with, you know, schoolwork or with other parts of my life, of course. But I think, you know, at the end of the day, you know, it is something I really look forward to doing each morning. It's a really, you know, nice time of the day for me, and it's something that I really do see having an impact for a lot of people. And so, you know, that's a really big honor to me to have the kind of the platform that I have, even though I am pretty young, to be able to have an audience and have people that are caring about what I have to write, that what I have to write about is really exciting. And so it's a lot of fun to do each morning.
6: That's good to hear. And your typical routine is to get up before your first class, whether it be elementary, middle, or high school, or I imagine now college, and get it out, get the newsletter out before your first class, right?
16: Mm-hmm. Yep, that's right.
6: And that's it's good to have a routine like that, too. And I think as a reader, what I've found is something that's really important, and that's the ability, I call it synthesis, where you're not necessarily analyzing or evaluating from your own perspective, which is more editorial, but you're trying to cut through all the noise and put together something very clear and articulate, and as you said, that is truthful. And that's not easy to do. So one thing I'm curious about is if you have, in addition to reading your newsletter, if you have any tricks you would recommend for trying to make sure that the information you're getting is truthful and accurate. Because, you know, a lot of folks tell me, kids are digital natives. They all understand what's real and what isn't. I don't know how you feel about your peers. I think it's pretty easy for anybody to get fooled by biased information. Any sense of how to fact check or just make sure that you're getting, I suppose, to make sure you're getting good information, but also to understand whether you're hearing editorial or opinion, because I think that line has become very blurred.
16: Yeah, that is a huge part of my newsletter, is just kind of, you know, because there are so many, like you said, you know, different sources and different ways to get news now. But a big part of my newsletter is just trying to cut through that and giving people, you know, what they most need to know. And, you know, I do a lot of the research for them, and then they can kind of look at it as kind of one place that they can kind of get a lot of that information. I do think there's some truth, not that young people, like you say, can't be susceptible to misinformation, but I think there's some truth to the fact that I think a lot of young people, because we have kind of grown up online, we've had to kind of build up that kind of, you know, defense system against misinformation. Not that that can't be tricked, but that, you know, I do think there is a bit of an advantage that some young people have in that way. But obviously all people can do it. And I think to me the most important, you know, thing is to just always be paying attention to the sources that you're reading from. So if you see someone posted on Twitter or on Facebook, you know, instead of just taking the headline and accepting it as truth, you know, looking at the outlet. And kind of my rule is, I think, you know, if you look at the outlet and it's, you know, something you've never heard of, there's probably a reason for that. It's probably, you know, not probably, but there's a very good chance that it might be something that's fake or just made up, and, you know, it's just a site that's kind of blasting out false information. So I think, you know, and it might look, you know, very sober and very much like another news outlet that you're used to, but I think, you know, it's very easy now to kind of design those sites that are very easy to misinform. So I think it's just always important to be looking at the sources you're looking at, and then, you know, if it is real news, by other sources. I think it's incumbent upon all of us as consumers of the news to be doing that research for ourselves, especially before we're promoting or sharing any of this information. So just looking up, you know, whether you can find it other places, whether it seems true, whether it seems the presentation of that story you saw in the first outlet, you know, is accurate. There's a lot of great fact-checking sites now, you know, places like Snopes or FactCheck.org or PolitiFact do really great work, or the Washington Post Fact Checker, in you know, fact-checking a lot of stories. So a lot of times if you see something, you'll be able to find it on one of those sites and be able to see if it's true or not. And then, you know, as you said, another really important thing is to always be paying attention, you know, is what I'm reading, you know, news, is it opinion? And, you know, a lot of sites now, they didn't always, but are starting to make really much more clear labels, you know, whether this is an analysis piece, whether this is a news piece, whether this is editorial. And so it's really important to be looking at those kind of labels and be sure that you know going into something, you know, whether you're reading something from an author's point of view or whether it is fact. So I think there are a lot of ways to be checking that, and I think it's more important now than ever, because we see, you know, people in the United States, foreign actors, trying to spread misinformation and really try to subvert our democracy, and I think it's really important for all of us to be very aware of what we're reading and whether or not it's true.
6: Such great advice. This is Gabe Fleischer. He's 18, freshman at Georgetown, and that alone is a great accomplishment. On top of that, though, he publishes a newsletter called Wake Up to Politics. You can learn about it at wakeuptopolitics.com, and it is received by 50,000 readers in every U.S. state and dozens of other countries, and you know, I think you've got the perfect elevator pitch kind of story. It started with a subscription base of one, your mom, in third grade, and has grown to be what it is now. What have you thought about career-wise? I'm not going to assume you're studying journalism, although if I had to place a bet, I would think that would probably be it.
16: Yeah, I'm majoring in political science and minoring in journalism at Georgetown, which, you know, there's no journalism major, but there's a minor. So I am studying journalism and politics, which obviously both are big passions of mine. And my hope is to stay in journalism as long as possible. It's something I love doing, and being able to inform people is a real honor to me. So whether that means, you know, staying with Wake Up to Politics and kind of building the newsletter or joining another outlet, I think, you know, I'm kind of open to any of those and seeing kind of where the path takes me. But I think certainly I want to continue in journalism, and it's something I really love doing.
6: It must be really exciting for you to be living in D.C. now. You've been writing about the goings-on in the city for almost 10 years. Have you spent much time in D.C. prior to starting Georgetown?
16: A little bit, you know. I mean, I've visited a few times, you know, kind of just trips here and there, but it is to be here not as a tourist, like to actually be living here and to be going to, you know, places like the Capitol and all the different, you know, the White House and everything, and to be, you know, not as a tourist, as someone who, you know, lives not too far from those places now, it's really wild to me, and I'm still, you know, pinching myself that I get to be here. And like you said, it's a city I've been watching from afar for quite some time, and so to finally be here, it's so exciting.
6: How has the pandemic, I imagine it impacted your graduation from high school. I'm trying to think of what conditions were like in St. Louis last year, but has it impacted your matriculation at Georgetown?
16: So my graduation last year was like a drive-by graduation, like a lot of high schools did across the country. So that was obviously abnormal. And so Georgetown has all online classes and actually, you know, didn't bring students back to campus. So I'm not actually in Georgetown, but I'm living with a roommate, another Georgetown freshman, in Washington, D.C., and we're taking our classes online. So it has quite a bit, you know, kind of affected the beginning of our freshman year, but I'm still really lucky to be here.
6: That's kind of a neat approach, right? Because when the all clear is given, so to speak, you'll be able to get started. And a big part of it, the college experience, is just getting to know how to live with a roommate and adjusting mm-hmm. to a new city. So that's kind of a nice thing to do. As I said, I was so happy to be able to get a hold of you, because I remember so clearly when the earlier days of this, and it's really simple to subscribe if you're listening. If you go to wakeuptopolitics.com, you'll see a big old subscribe button, as well as an elephant and a donkey looking like they actually are trying to get along. And you can subscribe. It's a free newsletter. It's 5 days a week. And it's a really good, it's good for perspective, I think, because it's, you know, news cycles can get so repetitive and overdone, and there's a certain urgency that especially television can bring. That's another question I was curious about. But anyway, I was going to say your newsletter puts it together. How do you feel about the impact, whether it be underwriters on public radio or commercials on broadcasts, news broadcasts or cable casts, and kind of the editorial advertising line? Do you think that's under control, or is there reason to be suspicious about a newscast that might be sponsored by Archer Daniels Midland, so therefore they're not going to report stories that might be harmful to them?
16: Yeah, I mean, I'm not a media critic and I'm not a media reporter, so, you know, I don't feel like I can speak with great authority on that. I think certainly, I think there can be great news broadcasts or news outlets and still have corporate sponsorships. I think, you know, for a lot of news outlets, you know, just it's a difficult time for journalism and need to remain alive and need to remain running. And so, you know, obviously that there's a need for sponsorships and if a journalist has integrity and a journalist, you know, has that kind of care about the truth that we were talking about earlier, then I do think, you know, most journalists can be trusted to kind of separate, you know, kind of, you know, obey that kind of wall that exists between at most, you know, legitimate news outlets between advertising and kind of editorial content. But, you know, I Wake Up to Politics, my newsletter doesn't have any sponsorships and I don't cover the media. So I certainly don't, you know, try to criticize other outlets. So I guess that would be my answer there.
6: No, that's a good answer. That's something when I was even a little bit younger than you are now that I really had a lot of passion for. In fact, it's what really led me to getting involved in public radio. Although public radio is not without its potential for that issue and other biases as well. Is there anything else you'd like to say? I can't believe how quickly our time has passed here.
16: Well, I'd just like to thank you for having me on. I really appreciate it. And like you said, I hope people go to wakeuptopolitics.com and subscribe. And it's really a lot of fun for me to be able to talk about what I do. And I really appreciate you having me.
6: I appreciate your being with us, especially when it's just so busy. And we'll send you a copy of this so you can have it. And I want to wish you the very best on behalf of Pittsburgh and our audience in Pennsylvania, Ohio, and beyond to have a good first year. And I do hope you'll keep in touch.
16: Thank you. I hope so. I appreciate it.
6: Okay, thanks so much. That's Gabe Fleischer, wakeuptopolitics.com. That's his newsletter. And it's free, so why not subscribe and see what this 18-year-old is putting together. And also recognize that he's been doing it since he was in third grade. Well, we have four writers with us, and the first thing I'm going to do is just ask each of them to introduce themselves to you. Please let us know where you go to school, your age, if you have any shout-outs. This is a perfect time to do it. And we'll just go from right to left, and we'll start with Dylan. Good morning.
17: Good morning, everyone. I'm Dylan Dunlap. I go to Chargers Valley Middle School, and I don't really know what else to say. I really haven't really been able to do much lately because, you know, COVID and all that stuff. I wanted to do golf, but I'm not in high school yet, so I'm not able to sign up for that. I have taken an interest, though, in making games, actually, video games. I really like those. I don't really have any, like, big engines to work with. The only thing I can work with right now is Scratch, which is, like, a web browser, like, baby's first game development tool.
6: Yeah.
17: But in high school, I signed up for game development, which is there. They'll let me use Unity, so I can actually make good games.
6: Excellent, excellent. What grade are you in now?
17: Eighth.
6: So you'll get more opportunities. Do you play golf now?
17: I go to the driving range sometimes with my dad. My mom got me, like, this digital golf thing that I can use to, like, track my swing, and that really helps out.
6: I'll bet. I'm not a golfer, but it's a lot of it's in the follow-through, I think, at least
17: yeah.
6: From what I read.
17: Always got to keep your eye on the ball and stuff.
6: Well, great. It's nice to meet you. Let's find out who's on your left.
18: Hi, I'm Emma Finnerty. I'm in eighth grade, and I'm 14 years old. I'd probably like to shout out my Oma and Pappy, who I hope are listening. And, yeah, that's really it.
6: Great. Well, it's nice to meet you. And then sitting next to Emma is...
19: Hi, I'm Julia Finca. I'm a 16-year-old. I go to Winchester Thurston. And, let me think. I would also like to say thank you to my grandparents, who I wrote this story about, who will not understand what I'm saying because they don't speak English. But, yeah.
6: Well, that's a great preview of what we're going to hear. Nice job. And then our last student with us today is?
20: Hi, I'm Grace Fritch, and I'm a senior at North Allegheny High School. I'm 17 years old. And I'd just like to say, like, thank you to all my English teachers that have encouraged me with writing in the past.
6: So let's talk about learning to write. What do you think? What's the secret to becoming a good writer, do you think? And anybody can jump in.
21: I think the secret to being a good writer is just do you. Like, don't care about what other people are telling you to do. Like, you got to do it this way, you got to do it that way. Like, who cares what they say? Just do it your way, and it'll turn out great.
6: That's a good observation. Anybody else have any thoughts?
19: I would agree with that fully. I'd also say that something that's really important is if you're not interested in writing something that you're choosing to write in your free time, just don't. I wouldn't invest in that. I would really go after what you are, what excites you. Like, for example, I started writing a piece about a woman in Latvia in the 1800s, which I know nothing about, but the research process really excites you. And I think going after those crazy ideas is what helps keep you having fun.
6: Any other thoughts about how you get to be good?
20: Yeah, I'd say, like, just keep writing stuff. I, a lot of times, will ask my friends for, like, prompts. I'll just say, like, hey, give me a color, give me a place, whatever. And then I use that to build a story, just to, like, give myself practice with using different inspirations.
6: You anticipated a question that I was going to ask, Grace, which is, what do you do when you're stuck? Or how do you get started? And if there are any tricks to that. And Julia, you seem to perk up as I said that. Is it hard to get started sometimes?
18: Sometimes it is. I usually like to just look around and base stuff off of what I see. Like the writing that I brought today, I wrote about a car crash that I saw. So yeah.
6: So you'll just look for inspiration in the world around you sometimes. And then Grace mentioned just getting a prompt from somebody can be helpful. Anything else?
21: I think if you want to start writing, like, just go for it. Like, just start, like, jotting down ideas, and eventually something in your head might just click.
6: It's a good thought. Anything you'd like to add, Julia?
19: Yeah, I agree with that. Honestly, I was listening into what everyone else was saying just now because I get stuck when I have assignments and it really frustrates me. But I'd say kind of browsing the internet. Like, sometimes if you just go on random websites that have like those top 10 craziest car crashes or anything, sometimes you'll find something that kind of sparks your imagination.
6: Something random that just might inspire you once you see it.
19: Yeah.
6: Well, I'm excited to hear what each of you brought. And would anybody like to be first? Dylan, do you want to start? Okay. Tell us what we might need to know, if anything. Do you need to tell us give us any context?
21: No, not really. There's really no context to it.
6: Okay, whenever you're ready, this is Dylan Dunlap's work.
21: Okay, so it's called That Dreaded Day. The forest is dark and cold, trees dripping wet from the storm that had come a day ago. Oh, that dreaded day. I have not eaten in at least 24 hours. Ugh, I can feel my muscles shriveling already. Oh, what I would do for just a morsel of food, and to think that I wouldn't be in this situation if it weren't for him. He betrayed us, sold us away, all for money. People's desire for money makes me sick, but who gave him the money and for what reason, you might be thinking. Well, I'll tell you about that dreaded day. It all started a couple of weeks ago. A simple family man named Dave was in a perfect, comfortable situation. Food, water, wife, kids, everything. But no, he wanted more. He was such a selfish man. Oh, yes, he was. He wanted to live like a king and be rich and famous. Well, he got his wish, but we all paid for it. One day when he was going to fetch water, a wizard visited him and said he would grant him one wish. Obviously, he wished for riches. So he got his wish. When he arrived home, all the money in town was in his house. But guess who didn't have money? us. That wizard took all of our money and gave it to this man. With none of us having money, we couldn't afford anything. We were kicked from our homes and forced to live on the streets, but Dave didn't care. He got his wish. Nothing else mattered to him anymore. Yesterday, a storm came by and gave at least half the town hypothermia. This led to a lot of families, as well as me, abandoning town in hopes of finding shelter from the elements. Many perished along the way. Now you know what happened on that dreaded day. The day many people lost their homes and their lives, as well have lost my home. And death may not be far off. If anyone finds this, please be kind to those who claim they're from the village. And let this be a lesson to those selfish, heartless beings out there that I dare not call human. If you are like this, change your ways, or it may not be good for your neighbors.
6: Wow. That sounds like a note somebody left.
21: Yeah, I actually left the initials, John Finman, the person who left this. I forgot to mention that at the end. My bad.
6: Oh, no, that's, well, it was apparent to me. Do any of you have any comments on what you just heard?
19: I really like the imagery of the trees with the dripping water.
21: Thank you.
6: You mentioned, and I don't know if I would have reached this conclusion on my own or not, but you had mentioned your interest in gaming, and I almost see imagery of a game as part of this in terms of survival.
21: No.
6: Yeah, I just see it. It's funny. I like the story that's there. Anybody else have anything to add?
21: Actually, what inspired me to write this was, at the time before I was writing this, I had like seen a lot of news headlines and stuff about Nintendo just doing a bunch of bad stuff for the community. You know, like, they hold this like official tournament for one of their games, and their grand prize for the grand winner, the official tournament, was $25. And not even like cash, it was credit for their digital storefront. That was it. And they didn't even give it to them. Like, the person who won the tournament still didn't get their cash prize.
6: That's not much of a reward from them. Well, thank you. That is Dylan. Why don't we just go? Do you want to go next? We'll just sort of go around the room. So next up, we have Emma Finnerty at Chartiers Valley also. And Emma, tell me what you would like to share.
1: All right. I wrote a story about a car crash, as I said I saw. I was at a writing camp at the time that I wrote this, and we were given a bit of a prompt as well. So I'll just start. My writing is called The Crash. I said, she said, so the last thing she remembers is the slam of the brakes, the way the cars connected like Legos, blending into one another, the dark red splattered on the seats like watercolor, the darkness as if someone turned out the lights. The way they strained to escape, but many escaped to another place. They were all so close she could see the whites of their eyes, and she cried as she saw their faces turn ghost white. She said she can't remember the pain, only the sorrow in her best friend's eyes. I'm sorry, her best friend had yelped, trying to pull back from the roaring flames of the small explosion. And then they locked eyes for a moment, tears burned down her face as she cried, praying that the nightmare would end. And that was the last time they spoke before the lights went dark. She woke up days later to see a building of lights of her hospital room beaming down on her like stage lights. She sees scars and burns on her legs. She didn't recognize herself. But as she turned and saw her best friend, she too burned, but still she saw her face. The girl cried to see that they had made it through. She sat up, wincing to realize that only herself and her friend had made it out. She heard an obnoxious beep of a heart monitor and an old disc with a scratch. She saw the blue dress, the color of a robin's egg, and the soggy red bandages just holding on to her cracked skin like a wet rag. Then, out of nowhere, she heard crying and turned to see her mother opening the curtains that surrounded the beds. You're okay.
6: Wow. That was pretty amazing. That was based on your seeing this accident?
1: I didn't see all of it. I saw some of it. It wasn't as severe as I made it sound. I over-exaggerated a little bit.
6: Well, that's your right. Any comments at all on...
21: I really like the imagery you used and, like, the big words. It really helped me, like, feel the impact of this crash, you know?
6: Yeah, I like the imagery of the Legos fitting together, too.
20: I liked all the metaphors to describe the imagery, like comparing the blue of the dress to a robin's egg and all those.
6: Yeah. Have you ever been closer to an accident than the one you observed?
18: Not really. I've seen a few. Not crazy, but if you look through the back window of my house, we're really close to a highway. So you can always sometimes see accidents back there. That kind of inspired it as well.
6: Yeah, you captured the notion of an accident really, really well.
18: Thank you.
6: It makes you think as you listen. That was Emma Finnerty, and we have Julia and Grace to go. Julia, do you want to go next?
19: Yeah, for sure. So just for a little bit of some background information, this is just a short excerpt from the introduction of my piece about my grandparents, and it's titled The Sun Deck at My Grandparents' House. So yeah, without further ado, I haven't seen Omi and Opa for years. Traveling out to the rolling hills in Rhineland, Germany was too high risk for my father during the pandemic. I never really bonded with either of them, honestly. Sure, I learned German and ate all the Flammenkuchen and Kartoffelklößen I could manage while there, stuffing my face with the rich, hearty meals my Oma put her soul into. But I never really felt like I understood them, or that they understood me. When I told them about my college goals, they weren't following in accord until they heard the words Princeton through the phone during our ritual Samstag FaceTimes. Opa was born in Köln and moved away during the war while his father fought, but the army he fought for was never disclosed in the deep, dark cellars of their suburban German hillside home. I never had the guts to talk to them about it. I mean, they're Catholic Germans. It's no mystery what army they fought in. But what should I even call my Omi and Opa? That sounds almost barbaric of me, but how can I distinguish my German family from my Jewish American identity? I remember the first time I heard about what the Germans did to Jews like me in the war. It was at Sunday school. I was under a dark blanket fort with my classmates, assembled for storytelling. The teacher pulled us all in close, reading to us a picture book about a young girl during the Holocaust. My eyes fluttered silently when the teacher bluntly explained what Germany had been. It felt impossible to me. All those years I had gone to see my very own family in that same place where people like me were killed, and no one had said anything. I was a mix of the predator and prey of the Holocaust, and no one cared to warn me. Not my mom, my papa, my Oma, Opa, or anyone. But why is that? Why wasn't the topic of one of the largest world occurrences ever brought up?
6: Wow. That's incredible to think that you, I don't think I've ever met anybody with that kind of conflict in their family history. Are they still living, your Oma and Opa?
19: Yes, they are. I haven't been able to see them for a few years because of the pandemic, but I'm planning on seeing them this summer, which I'm excited for. But it's really interesting going to their house and seeing, like, photos and things such as that, and also walking through the town that they live in. And like one year I went on a tour with my aunt of the city, and there were a lot of different like anti-Semitic statues and things that were pointed out, and it was just interesting to see all these things I hadn't seen before, but with this lens of the fact that like

0: like to pass along to Julia?
1: I think it was amazing personally with all of the different like dialogues and adding in the German, especially because I'm currently taking German. So I understood a little bit of that, not all of it, but it was really interesting to hear. Thank you.
0: Yeah, I liked the German too. I've taken enough that I could recognize, let's see, we had potato something in there, right?
2: We did, yes. It's like potato balls, kind of like dumplings, yeah. Almost. You knew it, yeah.
0: Any other thoughts?
3: Yeah, I really liked the way you were able to weave in like some of the background stuff, like in the telling of like a current moment in the way you were going through the story.
2: Thank you.
0: Nice job. Anything, Dylan? Or
4: no, I don't really have anything to say.
0: Yeah, it's great. So let's go to our final story for today. Grace Fritch, who is of North Allegheny. What did you bring?
3: I brought an excerpt from a story I wrote called Strange Science. And just for like a little background for what happens before this, these three friends are on a bridge and one of them falls off the edge of it. And the person whose perspective it's written from jumps off the bridge to save her friend. The water broke over my face and I took a gasp of breath. I started coughing, but I knew I couldn't stay here in the middle of the water. I looked around to see that we had drifted about 200 feet further from the bridge, but still in the center of the river. Police lights flashed on the shore. Kicking with all my might and fighting against the current, I moved towards the lights. I don't know how I managed to do it, but after an indeterminate amount of time, I made it to the shore. I dragged Tessa up over the rocks, careful not to bang her head. Shocked policemen ran forward, shouting instructions to each other. My mind was filled with fog and exhaustion, made my limbs go slack. An EMT rushed to my side, helping me find a place to sit far from the water. I shivered uncontrollably in the front of the cold water that dripped from my hair and clothes. The EMT draped an insulated blanket over my shoulders. Three more carried Tessa onto flat land and began CPR. Water spluttered from her mouth, making her cough, but the color was returning to her face. I let out a sigh of relief. The rest of the day was a blur, Marley running forward to make sure we were okay, our parents' tear-stained faces looming over us overprotectively, being moved to the hospital, though they found nothing wrong, police asking questions, reporters gawking, and doctors pushing them all away. More questions flooded my mind. How long were we under? How did the impact not break every bone in both of our bodies? And how did I manage to drag myself and another person through the current? But I was too tired and distracted to answer them. I was a spectacle for a long time, but eventually the shock wore off and people's interest faded. Though Tessa and Marley continued to look at me as though I was something mystical that couldn't possibly be real. What happened to me that day was scientifically impossible. I knew it, Tessa and Marley knew it, our parents knew it, the police knew it, everyone knew it. And yet it happened. The funny thing about science is that the things that seem to be breaking its laws the most are just the next step in understanding it.
0: Hmm. Nicely done. Any comments at all?
2: Yeah, I really loved how powerful that ending was with the idea of science, like the newest ideas being broken, or like, you know what I mean, the things that break the laws of science being the newest discoveries. I think that's really powerful, along with the fact that like people's interests fading. I feel like that was a really pretty image, but sad. Yeah.
1: Yeah, I completely agree with that. That was really, really interesting, and I also like the metaphors in your piece of like dragging her through the water and the impact of the water when she first entered it. So yeah, that was amazing.
3: Thank you.
4: Yeah, the imagery in the story was definitely very vivid. It really helped me get a picture and truly feel what was going on, and I really appreciate that.
3: Thanks.
0: Well, it's such a pleasure to have all of you here. Any of you have any idea what you might like to do after high school?
4: Go to college, get a degree, and I don't know. It depends on really what works out. Like, if golf works out, I'd like to go do that. But if I take more interest in game development, I'd like to eventually start my own business one day in making games.
0: Nice. Anybody else?
3: I think I want to go to college for either early childhood education or child psychology.

0: psychology, and I definitely want to continue like writing on the side. So,
1: and you're getting ready to graduate this year. Do you know, are you considering any in particular?
0: I haven't officially decided yet, but definitely one of my top choices is John Carroll University.
1: Excellent. And what about you two?
2: I am not really sure what I'd like to do yet. I know for a fact that I want to start writing. Ever since I was little, really, I've wrote like little books and tried to publish them, I guess, but that never really worked out. So I'd like to try and maybe write a few books.
1: Excellent. Yeah, it's still kind of early for you. And what about you, Julia?
3: I'm also not positive, but I really enjoy nature, being outside, along with writing. And I think that I recently had a guest come into our school named Robin Wall Kimmerer, who is an author. And she was talking to us about the fact that along with climate change, you need to have stories told to really get to people's hearts about it. And I think that would be something really interesting for me to do, to travel around and write about things that won't always be here.
1: That's a good thought, to be more persuasive or to help people see those things. It's really a pleasure to have all of you here. Did anybody mean to say something that they didn't get a chance to say?
4: No, I've said everything I need to.
3: You guys should definitely check out our full pieces on the Scholastic website. And thank you, everyone, for listening to this. And thank you to my teachers.
2: Yeah, I'd like to say thank you to all my teachers, and specifically Miss Amy Bouch for encouraging me. And yeah, thanks, everyone, for listening.
4: Thank you to my dad, who made me do this for the extra credit. And now I get to be here, so thank you very much for encouraging me to do this. And it was a pleasure to be here.
1: We have a $25 store credit for you. Thank you. Anything else to add?
0: Just thanks for letting me be on the show, and thank you for everybody listening.
1: Thanks to all of you for being here today. From the Scholastic Awards, the Writing Awards, thanks Emma, Dylan, Grace, and Julia.
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6: 16 years old, and I am a sophomore at Oakland Catholic High School.
7: This is Catrice Stallworth. I'm 15 years old, and I'm a sophomore at Trinity Christian School.
8: This is Abby Miller-Peterson. I'm 15 years old, and I'm a freshman at Alderdice.
9: And this is Oyinka Sola Adebajo. I am a sophomore at Oakland Catholic, and I am 16 years old today.
8: You're listening to Streaming Justice, music and conversation about civil rights, past, present, and future, in honor of Dr. Martin Luther King Jr. Day.
7: Okay, so today we're going to talk about the lack of people of color in media, Selma, music and churches, and sit-ins. So first we'll be talking about the lack of people of color in media.
8: According to the study of Cooperative Children's Book Center, mm-hmm. 3.3% of 3,600 books are about African Americans. 1.5 were about Latinos, and 2.1 were about Asian Pacific Americans. That's ridiculous.
6: That's like too low.
8: I know.
7: Yeah.
8: That's crazy.
9: That is crazy.
6: This country, we have to get it together.
8: We really do.
7: Oof. Hi. I'm sorry. I was not here earlier. I'm Elizabeth. How do you think different stories are told based on race and ethnicity of those involved?
9: That's a very good question. I think that it definitely affects it because, like, I don't know. You just kind of get that feeling. You feel like it's a story told by this certain amount of people. And I don't know why, but it's like people usually tend to identify with people that are similar to them, which on the one hand is a good thing. I mean, you guys are all similar to me, but on the other hand, not like broadening how you think or anything, it can be have disastrous results. And when you look at these movies, you'll see that a lot of the time behind the scenes, a lot of the people who direct movies or like write books and stuff, they're all old and they're all like white and they're all male. And it's like, there's nothing wrong with being old, white, or male, but there is something wrong when you're doing that and you're not noticing that you're kind of attracting a similar type. And, you know.
10: May I give an example?
9: Sure.
10: Mm-hmm. How, like, movies centered around high school students or, like, high school in general, like, the main character is always, like, a straight white male, never a person of color, never a female, never, like, a member of the LGBTQ.
9: Yeah.
8: And usually when it is about that, it's usually about like, oh, they want to get the girl. But the girl is never, like, never African-American.
10: It's also a straight white female.
8: Yeah. It's ridiculous.
9: It is.
11: Mm-hmm. Yeah. Like, let me think of a good example. Like, almost all things I've seen that do have some sort of diversity, even then, all the things are directed, like, and written through the perspective of an old white straight male.
8: Yeah.
11: Which is really damaging. It's like, it's not accurate at all.
8: Yeah. And I find that a lot of the times when people have diversity in media, they make, like, a really big deal of emphasizing it, which is definitely not bad. But, I mean, I'd like to see a movie about LGBT people where, you know, the whole focus isn't the fact that the person is LGBT.
9: Yeah. Absolutely.
7: There's this one TV show called Teen Wolf. The the director, Jeff Davis, his idea of the show as a whole was to create a utopia where all people are represented, and it doesn't matter, like, who you are or where you come from. You're kind of like a High School Musical mentality. We're all in this together. Like, you're in this world together, and we're fighting monsters or something supernatural, otherworldly. So just trying to portray each, like, different type of person to try to have, like, an equal balance of people. But people were still kind of hard on the show because they don't – you can't really – it's really hard to accurately represent each type of person.
11: Yeah.
7: Because you always at least miss, like, some authenticity of, like, the specific group.
11: Right.
8: All right.
7: So how do you think the lack of representation affects minorities?
10: I'd say that sometimes, like, it makes them feel kind of unimportant.
9: Yeah.
11: Yeah.
9: It makes them feel, like, alone, and it makes them feel like they have to act a certain way. And not only that, but it gives them this thing called stereotype threat, which is essentially when they have this fear of living up to a certain stereotype. For example, let's take the sassy black woman. You guys all know me, and I am very vocal and very opinionated, but, you know, sometimes I get that fear that, oh my gosh, I'm fulfilling the stereotype of being sassy and black. And not only that, but along with, like, acting a certain way, you just, like, feel like, oh, if I'm black and I don't like rap, that there's something wrong with me. But I realized, oh, it isn't that way. So it definitely affects you that way.
10: Mm-hmm. That reminded me of something, like, from when I was younger. And this, like, it back then, I was quiet about it, but now I'm just, like, really annoyed. Because, like, I have articulated speech and I'm a person of color, somebody would go up to me and tell me because of my voice, you sound like you're white. Like, what?
9: Wow.
11: Yeah. What?
10: It shouldn't have to be, like, we shouldn't have to be stereotyped so badly to the point that, like, we shouldn't have to be known because, like, some people decide to have a different dialect from others.
11: Yeah.
9: Exactly.
11: I've seen that with there's this YouTuber called The Rap Critic. He's he talks about rap songs, popular rap songs, and reviews them. And he does have, like, very articulated speech and a wide vocabulary. So, and there was a comment on one of his videos that I saw and that he addressed that said, "You look like a black man, but you're white on the inside." And
9: That's terrible.
11: I hit myself in the face so hard because I couldn't comprehend that level of stupidity.
10: Yeah. I was like,
11: wow.
10: Yeah.
11: Wow.
10: Somebody in, like, prehistoric times could be like a mathematician level compared to that.
11: Yeah.
10: That's how stupid it was.
11: Yeah.
10: Yeah.
7: Okay.
11: So awkward silence.
10: Yeah.
7: So the next topic we're going to talk about is Selma. It's based on, since we've talked about good publicity for people of color in media, we should talk about like the negative side of people of color in media. Mm. But before we do that, we're going to play some music for you guys.
10: Yeah.

0: songs you just heard were
1: A Change Is Gonna Come by Sam Cooke and Equal Rights by Molly Tuttle.
2: Actually, that wasn't. It was the third one.
1: Oh, my bad.
2: There was a little mix-up.
1: That was I Have a Dream by Daria. If you're just joining us, you're listening to Streaming Justice, Music and Conversation about Civil Rights, Past, Present, and Future, in honor of Dr. Martin Luther King Day, with me, Abby. I'm 15. I go to Alderdice.
3: My name is Onyeka Sola. Most people call me Oi, and I go to Oakland Catholic, 16 years old.
4: My name is Elizabeth. I am 15 years old, and I go to Kappa.
5: I am Nadira, nicknamed Natty. I am 16, and I go to Oakland Catholic.
6: I'm Catrice. I'm 15, and I go to Trinity Christian School.
1: If you would like to, if you like what you hear and want to join us in the conversation, we'd love to have your participation. You can call or text us at 412-200-5975. And please consider letting other people know that Streaming Justice continues until midnight at slbradio.org.
6: So now, rather than talking about Selma, we're going to continue our conversation about the lack of people of color in media.
4: Mm-hmm.
6: So, growing up, guys, what types of characters did you want to see on TV?
3: Okay, let's go. I'm ready for this. So, growing up, I wanted to see characters that were, like, plus size. I also wanted to see characters that had glasses.
6: Yes.
3: And, you know, didn't take them off to become more beautiful. And I wanted to see characters with kinky hair. And I wanted to see characters with dark skin. I mean, let's go, people.
6: I agree.
5: Yeah.
6: I want more than one female character in a show.
1: Mm-hmm.
6: That's what I wanted.
5: You know how there's, like, sometimes main characters, like, group of men? Well, I want, well, Steven Universe achieved that already. Good job, Rebecca Sugar. But anyway, like...
6: We'll talk more about that later.
5: Yeah. Anyway, like, I just want to see, like, groups of females, like...
6: Yes.
5: Well,
6: yes.
5: Technically in the media, like, Sailor Moon, they've achieved that already.
6: Yeah. But, like, it's few and far between.
5: Yeah. But diverse females.
6: Yes.
1: I feel like in the media, a lot of times when we see groups of women, they're always, like, focused on, like, getting the guy.
6: Yeah. And they're extremely sexualized.
1: Yeah. And they're always, like, over-feminine. And they're always...
6: Yeah. It's really annoying.
1: Ridiculous. And I think it's honestly very unrealistic because...
6: Yeah.
1: I mean... If I talked about guys all day, I'd be super boring. Like, no one is
5: I like
1: really
5: ladies
1: like
5: too,
1: that.
5: Just saying.
1: Yeah.
3: But yeah, not only that, but like whenever you do see strong female characters, it's kind of like almost the opposite because they're just like, I'm going to reject everything feminine and become masculine.
6: Yeah.
3: And it's just like, it's so damaging because it's like, I'm sorry, but you know, just. Girls can be feminine and they can still be strong.
6: Yeah, because like the media portrays femininity as being weak.
5: Yeah.
6: And those are not the same thing.
5: I just like want to give the media a big slap in the face for that.
6: Yeah. You can be feminine and cool.
5: Yeah, like I'm a girly warrior.
6: Yeah.
5: Yeah.
6: I'm a pretty pink warrior.
5: Yeah. Pastels, let's go.
6: Yeah.
7: It's like when you try to make a woman strong, you're trying too hard.
6: Yeah.
7: Like,
6: yeah.
7: Let's say, well, there was this one woman who's like a wrestler. So you would have her in like some tight, I guess, outfit. And she's always beating up some other guy. You won't really have her like be, I mean, I don't know, just a graceful, you know? She could be both graceful and she could be strong and she could be hardworking. She doesn't have to just like stay in the house and like do stereotypes like the women have. She can do other things for herself.
6: Yeah.
5: Come on, it's 2018. I thought we abolished those already.
6: Yeah.
1: Yeah, going back on what we were talking about before with how Steven Universe is a very good show to watch for female representation.
6: Yeah.
1: Because, like, all three of the main characters, three out of four, really, are female. And then, obviously, there's Steven, the title character, and he's a guy. But he... Honestly, I think a lot of the show is about him embracing sort of his feminine side.
6: Yeah.
1: And, you know, he was raised by a woman. He's like, he's a great
6: dude. By three women.
5: Yeah.
1: Yeah, yeah.
6: And his dad.
1: Yeah. Well, Greg.
6: Greg.
3: Like, I definitely believe that Disney is also stepping up its diversity
6: game. Definitely, yeah.
3: Because, like, you know, like before they would have all these stereotypical Disney princesses and just all of this
2: white, skinny, blonde. Boring.
3: But it's like now they have
2: like
3: diverse things like Moana. Moana was awesome.
2: Coco.
3: And not only that, but Moana, she's like one of the only Disney princesses who looks like she's at a normal body weight. And it makes me so happy.
2: Yes.
3: And like, you know, the Princess and the Frog.
2: Yeah.
8: Coco.
3: Yeah, like you said, Coco.
5: Big Hero 6.
2: Yes.
3: Big Hero 6, absolutely. And just like, you
2: and
3: know.
2: The 2017 Beauty and the Beast.
3: Yeah. And the 2017 Beauty and the Beast.
2: I didn't mention that away.
3: But yeah, like the 2017 Beauty and the Beast, they actually included two female black characters in the main cast. And like in the ensemble, there are a lot of black characters. And I was just like, yeah, that's cool. You go, people. And also like with Disney purchasing the Star Wars franchise,
2: yeah.
3: George Lucas, like they also made the Star Wars films really diverse, which made me really happy.
5: Yeah.
3: And I was just like, yes, you go.
5: Finn is like best boy TM.
2: Yes.
5: Like he is such a good boy.
2: Yeah. Personally, I love Rey.
5: Yeah.
2: Rey is so good.
5: And Rose, I loved her.
2: Yes.
3: I love Rose.
9: Rose is
2: a- Rose deserves more love.
5: Yeah.
6: Where is this from?
3: Star Wars.
2: Oh, okay. Okay.
5: Someone's not caught up.
2: I'm not.
9: You've got to go see.
2: Yeah, also, the new A Wrinkle in Time.
3: Oh, yes.
2: I'm so excited for that.
5: Yeah,
3: same.
9: It's going to be great.
2: Oh, I really need to read the book.
3: Yeah, I actually have the book if you want to borrow
2: it.
9: Yeah, I read it a while back. It's
3: And then, of course, Spider-Man Homecoming.
2: Yes.
6: Like, gosh, you love Spider-Man.
3: Like, honestly, Spider-Man was one of the only superheroes I tolerated. And then I was like, okay, I want to watch the film. And I
2: tolerated?
3: Watched it.
2: I love Spider-Man.
3: I was like pretty anti superhero in my youth, so don't go.
2: Then again, you were also pretty anti Harry Potter, and now you're completely obsessed.
3: But yeah, like, and then I watched it again, and I was like, oh my gosh! Aside from Peter Parker, almost everyone in this cast is like literally people of color.
2: Yeah,
3: because you know you have his crush, you have Mary Jane, then you have his close friend
2: Ned.
3: And his crush his crush is biracial, and I'm just like,
2: you mentioned
3: yeah.
2: his crush twice.
3: I know.
9: I have to say, I thought Zayenda did an amazing
2: Zendaya.
9: You know what I meant.
2: Zendaya is amazing.
5: Yes.
2: And anyone who disagrees can fight me. Zendaya is amazing.
5: She was amazing in The Greatest Showman.
2: She
5: and
2: was.
5: Nobody could say nobody could say otherwise.
2: Yes.
5: Yeah. Otherwise you could meet me in the McDonald's parking lot.
2: Yeah, it's like she did all those trapeze stunts herself.
9: That was really.
2: And she
9: impressive.
2: Did the singing and the dancing, and I'm just.
9: I saw an interview of her talking about just how hard it was, and I know. I'm so impressed by her.
2: She's amazing.
3: Speaking of The Greatest Showman, which we all just saw yesterday, I also noticed that it was pretty diverse. You know,
2: oh, it was amazing.
5: Yeah,
3: like it was like really diverse, and I was just like, that's really cool, because he had like all of these people of like different races. Like there was this albino girl, then this girl like with this really funky
2: a lot
3: afro,
2: of Asian characters,
3: and a lot of Asian characters, and
2: a lot of black characters,
3: and like the girl with the funky afro had like electric blue eyes, and I just like
2: that
3: loved
2: was cool.
3: It.
5: Yeah,
9: it was amazing.
2: Yeah.
5: Although I didn't really like how the crowd thought that they were freaks. Just because like they weren't like them, I was like kind of offended. But then I was just like, "Hey, embrace your uniqueness."
2: It was a long time ago.
5: Yeah, it was like sadly. In the what 1800s.
3: 1800s. Yeah. And also, if you think about it, TV and theater usually tend to do better than film when it comes to diversity.
2: Yeah.
3: Because like,
2: I feel like they have more time.
3: Yeah,
2: to
3: theater
2: find diverse people.
3: Theater especially does like a lot better.
2: Yeah.
3: Like, Hamilton. You know, with Hamilton.
2: Hamilton.
3: Hamilton and, like, this new show, which recently closed. Natasha Pierre, The Great Comet of 1812.
2: Oh, yeah, you love
3: Natasha
2: that show.
3: Is black. And I was just like, yes, black woman in 1800s Russia, yes, let's go.
5: Yeah.
3: And it's just, like, it's really cool to see. Not only that, but they actually started this show. On Broadway, and all of the main characters have disabilities of some type. And I was just like, that's really cool.
9: Mm-hmm.
3: And, you know, like in TV, you have stuff like Black-ish.
2: Yeah, Black-ish is really funny.
3: It is.
7: I love it. Have you seen, like, the new sequel, Grown-ish?
3: Oh, no, I haven't. Yeah. But the commercial is stuck in my head, like, all the time, because they just start whistling, and I'm like, okay.
7: But their cast is really diverse, too.
3: Yeah,
7: it is.
3: Oh, yeah.
2: It's really great.
3: Like, and I noticed that.
7: There's this one character named Luca, and he, like, cross-dresses and stuff.
2: I remember.
7: So I think that's really cool to have, like, a modern twist on a modern show, if that makes sense.
2: Yeah.
7: To have, like, all bases covered, so at least somebody can relate to each character.
2: Yeah.
9: Mm-hmm. So. Yeah, I feel like there are a lot of shows that focus too much on the past, and they're like, oh, well, it's set in the 1800s, so we don't really need to make it as diverse. But
5: quit digging up the past.
3: Exactly. Yeah. Not only that, but it's been scientifically proven that in the 1800s, there were free black people. There were free black Victorian people in the 1800s, and there are pictures and everything. And people are like, no, but in the 1800s, black people didn't exist. And I'm just like,
5: wait, didn't exist?
2: Shut up. Yeah, black people just didn't exist in the 1800s, guys.
5: Like you have like 0.001% of a brain cell left in your head.
2: Yeah, it's like, a conspiracy, guys. Yeah.
3: If you're really going to use that as an excuse, then why don't you just decide, doing history from a different, like, time point.
2: Or
3: like,
2: a different place.
3: Different place. Mm-hmm. That's what I meant. Like, you know, if you want to have black people in the 1800s, you know, make it about, like, I don't know, someplace in Africa.
2: Yeah.
3: You know, like Nigeria in the 1800s. People would love it.
5: Oh, I was going to say, I don't hate to say it at all, but at least some country in the world, there will be a black person.
2: Yeah. I hate to tell you guys, at least in one country in the world, there is a black person out there.
5: No country is whitewashed.
9: Gotta break the news.
2: Yeah. Sorry to break the news. I know it's hard to accept.
5: Yeah.
3: So diversity-wise in TV, Elizabeth, do you want to talk about American Horror Story? Because I haven't watched it, but you have.
2: I started going to Kappa, and a lot of my friends watch American Horror Story, and I was like, okay, cool, I like horror stories, it's from America, sure, it has Evan Peters, sure, I'll start watching it, and I was completely blown away by how diverse the cast is, especially in Freak Show. When does it take place? Like, 40s, 50s, earlier than that? And it's about, like, this freak show, obviously it's called Freak Show, and it's run, the girl who runs it, Elsa Mars, played by Jessica Lange, she has amputated legs. She has prosthetic legs in the show. And there's a girl who's freakishly tall, a guy who's freakishly strong. Like, there's what's her name? Ma Petite, who is, like, 2 feet tall. And they got actual people with, like, disabilities and, like, body deformities and stuff. Yeah. And it was really cool. And they have a lot of, like, black characters, a lot of gay characters. I was really blown away by the diversity. It was awesome.
9: Yeah.
6: Oh, wait. So right now we're going to break for a music right now. We'll come back in a second.
5: Okay.

0: The song you just heard was Equal Rights by Molly Tuttle. If you're just joining us, you're listening to Streaming Justice, music and conversation about civil rights, past, present, and future, in honor of Dr. Martin Luther King Day, with Abby, Catrice, Nadira, Elizabeth, and Oi. If you like what you hear and want to join the conversation, we'd love to have your participation.
1: There you
0: You
1: go.
0: can call or text us at 412-200-5975. And please consider letting other people know that Streaming Justice continues until midnight at slbradio.org.
1: Okay. So now we're going to talk about peaceful
2: Protesting.
1: Protests? Okay. Peaceful protests and sit-ins.
2: What page is wrong?
1: What makes something worth protesting? What do you guys think?
3: Severe injustices.
4: Yeah, I think as long as you, like, really, really care about something and something's, you know, happening and... and it's sort of just... really is going against what you feel, and you realize that it can't be solved with violent action. You know, violence can't be solved with more violence. Only love can do that. That's when it's time for a peaceful protest.
1: Yeah.
0: I think, again, like, extreme injustice and, like, when something is just, like, seriously not right, but, like, not on, like, a just you thing, if you know what I mean, but, like, you're noticing it, and someone else has noticed it as well, and both of you are like, we need to stop this.
1: Do you know of any type of protests? Like, what type of protests do you know about? Or have you ever experienced one? Or
2: one time, while I was waiting for the bus, there was, like, a march going on. They just sort of marched down the street, and it was really weird. I don't even know what they were marching for. They had signs.
4: I participated in the Women's March for Pittsburgh.
5: I really wanted to go.
4: Yeah, same. It was great. Everyone had sort of really cool signs, and we just kind of walked around the block, and it was surprisingly casual. I expected there to be more solemnity, but it was kind of just, oh, hey, I'm here. I probably have friends here, you know? And it was just kind of...
3: I remember, like, early last year, I think it was, like, a women's march, and it was, like, where my mom took me, like, there's a woman speaking, and there were, like, there's also a transgender woman there with, like, a really adorable dog.
5: Oh.
2: With a really adorable dog?
5: Yeah, like...
2: I love how you noted that.
0: Yeah.
4: Dogs are great.
0: I remember when I went to Paris 4 years ago, it was not the best day, and I remember on the tour bus, I just saw all of these people outside just, like, protesting, and, like, the police with, you know, like, all of the protest equipment and the guard stuff just there. And turns out it was a historical event that I actually found out about, like... 2 years ago, although I forget what it was.
5: I had something else.
0: Oh, you do?
5: Yeah. So, how about that bloody Westboro Baptist Church protest?
4: Oh, yeah.
2: Who wants to go first?
4: In case you didn't know, the Westboro Baptist Church came to Pittsburgh a while back, and they were protesting a bunch of various things, and they actually protested at Oakland Catholic. Which
5: Yikes.
4: I know Oi goes to.
0: Yeah.
5: Were you there for
0: that?
5: Creepy.
0: So, no, I was not there for that. I actually did not go to school that day because we had a half day that day because they're like, there's a hate group that's protesting. And, you know, like, I was just like, they should have canceled school because I don't feel safe going to school because my mom will not be able to pick me up because she has to work. And it was just like, I could not go. So I stayed home. But I know that... Mm-hmm. Like, some of my friends said that they were going to join the counter-protest. What about you, Nadir? Because you also go to Oakland Catholic.
5: Yeah. I went to school, unfortunately. But I was, like, terrified. And luckily, I was, like, out of that area. Like, my grandma picked me up that day. And then, like, I was out of that area as soon as school ended.
0: Yeah.
4: Yeah.
1: Why do you think the counter-protest was so important?
0: Well, Do you want to go first? Okay. So I think that the counter protest was so important because it was a hate group that was protesting in like a very liberal area, which is Oakland. And, you know, you have the colleges there, you have the schools there, and it's just, and it's like a city type area. So it's very liberal. And that, and of course, there was going to be a huge counter protest. In fact, I even heard that the protest itself wasn't that big, but the counter protest was pretty big. Mm-hmm. And what makes it so important is that people are like, we're not going to stand for this hatred.
2: Yeah.
4: Mm-hmm. Yeah, I think it's really important that if you see something that's sort of going on and it's just not right, that, you know, you organize a movement against it.
2: Yeah.
1: So, what do you think is the difference between a rally and a protest?
4: I think rallies are, in general, more directed towards something.
2: Yeah.
4: Like, maybe there'd be, like, really bad example, but maybe your boss isn't paying you as much as you like, so you and your coworkers organize a rally against it. It'd be a very small rally, but it'd be a rally. Whereas I think protests are more to combat a general idea.
2: Yeah.
4: So, like, while I was at the Women's March, it was, wasn't to combat, like, one specific company. It was to combat sort of sexism just everywhere, you know? Mm-hmm.
0: Yeah, it's a very hard question, but I think, like, the difference between rallies and protests is that with rallies, you can, like, it could be towards good or bad. Like, you could rally against something, and you can also rally for something.
2: Yeah.
0: But with protests, it's most of the time, usually, you're protesting against something.
1: How have protests been portrayed recently in the media, do you think? Like, when you think of maybe sit-ins or something, like peaceful protests like that, when they're sitting at diners and they're not, they're supposed to be really stoic and people are, like, talking at them. What do you think? How are they supposed to be portrayed?
0: Well, like, in the news, protests are usually portrayed as something really, really chaotic.
2: Yeah.
0: Because, like, in the news, they're just like, it's chaos everywhere. Someone's dog died. And
5: the world is ending.
0: But, like, when you actually go to a protest, you're just like, oh, this is actually really chill.
2: Yeah.
0: And, like, in the media, like, sort of the same thing. But I think for the most part, protests are portrayed, like, pretty accurately.
2: Yeah. It really depends on the protest from what I've seen. It's like, sometimes they'll be like, oh, this march against sexism is going really well and blah, blah, blah. Sometimes we'll be like, it's chaos. The sky is falling. And it's just like, it really depends on the protest. It
4: can go either way. I think right now we're going to have a break, right, for some music. And then after that, we're going to have an interview with Dr. Pamela Smoot. See you after the break.
0: Okay. Mm-hmm.

0: What you just heard was "The Revolution Will Not Be Televised" by Gil Scott-Heron. And if you're joining us now, you're listening to Streaming Justice, Music and Conversation about Civil Rights, Past, Present, and Future, in honor of Dr. Martin Luther King Day, with Oi, Abby, Catrice, myself, and Elizabeth.
1: What's your name?
0: Najira. If you like what you hear and want to join the conversation, we'd love to have your participation. You can call or text us at 412-200-5975. And please consider letting other people know that Streaming Justice continues until midnight. It's slbradio.org. Hmm.
2: Mm-hmm. So, we've talked previously about people of color in media, and specifically lack of representation. And we talked a bit about peaceful protests. And coming up, we're going to have an interview with Dr. Pamela Smoot, who received her PhD from Michigan State University and came to SIU the next year. Her classes are cross-appointed in Africana Studies and History. Dr. Smoot specializes in African-American history and archival administration. Her current research focuses on Black Pittsburgh, the depths of a secret city, 1830 to 1945.
3: Before we talk about different things with Dr. Pamela Smoot, how about we ask each other some questions? Why do you think it's important for youth to know their history?
2: I think if we don't know our history, I think the phrase, if we don't know our history, history will repeat itself. I think that's very important and influential and true, honestly.
4: Very true.
2: Yeah, it's hard to know what mistakes to avoid if you haven't paid attention to what mistakes have happened, you know?
5: Mm-hmm. Yeah, and like knowing your history can also help you to better understand yourself, definitely. Mm-hmm. And if you better understand yourself, then you're able to like better navigate through life and, you know, make better decisions.
3: What do you guys think? What do you think, Nadira? What do you think, Elizabeth? About knowing your history and the importance of it.
0: History is important.
4: Well said, Nadira.
2: That's what our teachers say.
3: Why do you think knowing history, like as Abby said, it will repeat itself if you don't like know it? Are you saying that to prevent it from repeating itself, we have to try not to make the same mistakes?
4: Right.
3: Or what do you think?
4: Yeah, I just think, for one, it's important to learn from your mistakes and grow past them, because that can help everyone. And knowing your history just, like, can be important to, like, you as a person, like, helping better understand who you are, where you come from, like, your culture. Yeah, I think it's important.
2: Plus, I think a lot of history is a lot more interesting than people believe.
4: Yeah.
2: Like, if you look
4: at... History's cool.
0: Yeah, I love history.
2: Mm-hmm. Some textbooks are like, oh...
4: Why do you think Hamilton is so popular?
2: Yeah. I think a lot of the times we think of history as being exquisitely boring.
4: Yeah.
2: Don't tell that to my teachers. But it's really not. Like, if you look back on history, the more you read and the more you learn, the more you start to realize that people really are, like, you know, still people as you go back in history.
5: Yeah, like, absolutely. Like, I think another reason of why it's so important is because, like, when people are ignorant of that history, then it just kind of leads to chaos and it leads to that repeating mistakes over and over. Like the fact that people are ignorant of the fact that actually ancient Roman society was very diverse.
0: Yeah.
5: It was like extremely diverse, and you could be Black and Roman and you could still marry a white Roman person or whatever.
6: I have a question.
4: Okay.
6: Do you feel that knowing your history can affect change, and how could it affect change?
0: Yeah, I think, like, positive change can occur.
6: Yeah, they can't hear me, so you have to ask it again.
4: Oh, okay.
2: We were just asked that, does knowing your history
3: affect change?
2: Yeah, affect change in the future and present, and if so, how? How does it affect that?
4: I think so.
5: Mm-hmm. Yeah.
7: Yeah.
2: Yeah, I'm pretty sure it clearly does affect history. And I think that most of the times knowing your history will make a positive impact towards the future, you know? It'll,
0: It just be like, like if you know your history, then like, well, I'm just going to say it. Every human stemmed, like, came from Africa. Every human on this earth. So, like, really, like, the reason why we have racism is, like, it's just a case of stupid humans doing stupid things. I kid you not.
5: Yeah. And, like, not only that, but, you know, with knowing history and delving into history more, it can help you it can help you spread awareness to other people about it. Like, the fact that there was diversity in ancient Rome. Like, ancient Rome was the USA of today, except for the fact that in Rome, it didn't matter if you were black, if you were white, if you were Middle Eastern, you were
0: Roman.
5: They
0: ignored that, and, like, that's what we want.
4: Yeah.
5: Yeah.
4: Fun fact, in ancient Rome, it was considered manly to wear a skirt, whereas it was not manly, considered not manly

0: flung around a lot.
1: Woke, good word.
0: Woke when it comes to these types of topics. What woke you up to start understanding and noticing these things?
1: Okay, so he asked what like woke us up to start understanding and noticing these things.
2: As high schoolers specifically.
1: As high schoolers specifically.
0: Just young women in the world.
1: As, you know? Yeah, young women of freshman, sophomore age. Yeah. Who wants to go first?
3: I think definitely being involved with this program, SLB Radio and Pittsburgh Youth Media.
4: Definitely, yeah.
3: I don't think I would have been as involved, like, in the world around me if it wasn't for this program. Because, I mean, my parents challenged me over the summer to, like, delve into newspapers and see what's going on in the world. Mm-hmm. And just to, I guess, be woke. just to know what's going on. And
1: wonderful wording.
3: just to, I guess, not live like I'm hiding under a rock just to know what's going on so I won't be totally unprepared for college and at the real world. Like, if something happens, I want to be prepared for it and I want to know what to do and what my opinions are beforehand so I won't be shell-shocked. Like, this is a whole new world. I don't know what to do. I've never experienced this before. Meanwhile, it's already happened in the past.
1: Yeah.
5: Yeah. For me, I definitely think that moving back to Pittsburgh definitely helped me to be extra aware because I lived in London for a period of time, 5 years. And when I moved back to America, you know, there was a lot of cultural change that I had to get used to. Mm-hmm. And, you know, that kind of helped me to, like, stay alive, I guess, and, you know, wake up and realize, hey, there are all these issues.
1: Yeah.
5: And, like, definitely also going to school and, you know, like, knowing that I was different because I am different in a lot of ways. I have bilateral club feet and right hip dysplasia. And, like, no one was mean about it, but I knew that I was different in that aspect. And that definitely helped me to, like, stay woke.
1: Woke.
5: And, you know, to, like, start advocating for change. Because, you know, part of me was like, is the world really unfair?
1: Yes.
5: Should it really be unfair? So,
1: Personally, I believe I was woke, in quotes, my entire life. Because I come from a Jewish family. My mother is Jewish. My dad is part Hispanic. And, like, even from, like, a very young age, I was aware of these problems because in preschool, actually, I had a friend who had two moms, and I saw her getting, like, bullied for, and I was like, well, why are they doing that? And it's like, well, it's because she has two moms. I was like, that makes no sense.
2: Yeah.
1: I've always just sort of been aware of it. And I've always just kind of been, like, explorative, I guess. Kind of like, I wonder about the history of this. I wonder about stuff like this.
2: Yeah.
1: And I don't know. I guess I just sort of, like, found myself like finding it on my own for a lot, but also a lot of it was influenced by, like, my surroundings. I live in a very liberal area. I have a very liberal family for the most part.
2: Jumping off of what Elizabeth said, I think your family and your parents and sort of how you were raised really does influence who you are
1: definitely.
2: As a person a lot. You know, like, maybe what news channels your parents play in the morning, or, like, what media outlets you sort of see first, you know, make a very big difference in how you perceive things. And,
6: I didn't get to answer yet.
1: You want
6: to
1: go
2: go
1: for it.
7: So for that question, it kind of did run throughout my entire life. Because, like, I was, like, a girl that just watched TV all day.
1: Same.
7: To kill off boredom. And then, like, I'd watch, like, hey, like, I saw the ads, like, for a girl's toy. Like, why are those both white girls? Like, why aren't there any people of color? And then, like, honestly, I just, like, kind of have that, like, radar now. Like,
1: yeah.
7: I was always, like, a critical thinker.
1: Yeah, same.
7: And I kind of got, I know, like, horrific English, but I got, I made this word, but, like, I was woke, I got wokeified.
1: Wokeified.
2: Wokeified.
7: I became, like, self-aware.
1: Self-aware, Nadira.
7: Yeah.
1: Wokeified. I'm shook.
7: Woke-ified.
1: I am shook right now.
3: why do you
1: are you
3: think,
1: okay, Abby?
2: I'm fine.
3: Why do you think, or do you think, that Martin Luther King would want us to be wokeified, or how
1: definitely
3: what would you think he would want us to, like, tell

0: people right now.
1: I think he'd want us to be wokeified.
2: Yeah.
1: He was, like, the most wokeified.
3: Yeah. I definitely think that, like, nowadays he would, like, definitely want us to further go into that change because we've made progress, but coming from England, I know these things, we have not made that much progress.
2: Yeah.
1: Oof.
3: And, you know, he just want us to, like, you know, not, like, be ignorant of things, because, you know, like, or ignorant of, like, for example, someone's name, because, you know, like, you do get a lot of that, and, like, sometimes people won't even think of it, but they'll just, like, say random things, like, let me remember. Oh, yeah. Like, this one girl, she was just like, hey, your brothers look so alike. Is that racist? And I was like, no. Most people think that they look alike.
1: They do. They look really, really alike.
4: Your brothers look the same.
5: So now we're able to interview Dr. Pamela Smoot from SIU. Hi. How are you?
6: I'm fine. How are you? Got a lot of snow out here, but
5: there's
6: I'm here.
5: Okay.
1: There is a lot of snow.
3: Yeah.
1: I feel.
5: I just have a couple questions for you. Well, we all do have a couple questions for you.
3: Yeah.
5: So why is it important to you as a teacher for African American history to instill knowledge into youth?
6: Oh, it's extremely important. You have to know where you came from. I think that's extremely important. But the students need to know about their history and all the advantages that they have as a result of the sacrifices that other people have made.
5: Yeah, definitely.
2: A lot of sacrifices.
5: Absolutely, yeah.
3: Mm-hmm.
5: Why is it important for youth to know their history in your opinion?
6: In my opinion?
5: Yes.
6: Just to give you an example. All right, now, you have students nowadays who have no idea about how they can attend schools, for example, that were for white students only. Historically, black colleges and universities, for example, existed because of racial segregation, particularly in the South. And nowadays, students can just about go wherever they want, African American students and other students of other ethnicities.
5: Nice. What about the concept of peaceful protest is important to you?
6: Of what protest? I'm sorry.
5: Peaceful. Peaceful, yeah, sorry.
6: Youthful?
5: Peaceful. Protest.
6: We can take that back to the civil rights movement, where we had exactly what was called civil disobedience, which is basically peaceful protest, nonviolence. That seemed to get things done more importantly, more efficiently, more effectively, rather than violence alone. Violence was committed against those people who were actually peaceful demonstrators.
5: Have you ever participated in a peaceful protest or a sit-in or something on the line of that?
6: I have not. I am not yet that old, Katrice.
1: Okay, not yet that old.
6: As a student at Tennessee State University, I had professors who had participated in the civil rights movement. They were participated in the sit-in movements in Nashville, Tennessee, and they were also freedom riders. And the freedom riders were expelled from the university because of their participation. And over the last, I want to say, 5 or 6 years, they were invited back to campus and honored and given medals. But also, one of my professors, her name was Elizabeth McLean, and she was a history professor at Tennessee State University. And after she received her master's from Tennessee State, she had applied for a teaching position, but she was denied that position because she had been to jail 14 times.
5: Oh,
6: but
5: wow.
6: She had some of the professors on campus who had come to her defense. It's like, why did she go to jail? And she went to jail 14 times because of her participation in the civil rights movement.
5: That's insane.
3: It is.
5: Do you have any advice for those who are ashamed of their history or just don't like learning about it? Or they're uncomfortable with it?
6: Would you repeat your question?
5: Yes. Do you have any advice for those who are ashamed of their history or just don't like learning about it or are uncomfortable with their history?
6: First of all, I don't understand how anybody could be ashamed of their history, but I would say one of the things that I think is extremely important is that students have parents or especially grandparents and listen to them tell some of the stories and some of the experiences that they have had in their lives. And I am sure especially with the grandparents, great-grandparents, they are full of stories. And you can learn from those stories, because I'm originally from the Hill District, and I'm just going to give you this example. I used to sit on the corner of Webster Avenue and Robert Street, and there were these a bunch of older gentlemen who used to sit on this corner every day. I learned so much from just sitting there listening to those guys talk about being in the war and talking about growing up in various places in the South like Alabama and Mississippi and some of the experience, awful experiences that they had while they were living there. But one of the things that I think students need to understand is the advantages that they have been given, the privileges that they have been given as a result, again, of those who came before them, came before us. And you need to take advantage of every opportunity that has been presented for you. But if you do not understand your history, then you won't know. You won't know.
3: Yeah.
6: So I think, you know, one of the things that I do here, and I'm a professor at Southern Illinois University in Carbondale, Illinois, I've had knowledge bowls, Black History knowledge bowls, and I prepare all the questions with all of the answers, and had middle school students participating from like three or four schools, and high school students participating from three or four schools.
5: Okay.
6: And it was a learning experience for everybody involved, even the teachers.
5: Wow.
6: So I think those are some of the things. But there are all things that people can do without having to read a book, even though reading books is important. There are lots of videos, DVDs that, you know, are highly educational with regard to African Americans and just learning history in general. But see, one of the things that I think is that, you know, people, some people believe that Black folks have no history. All right, and that history, American history and African American history are two separate fields. They are not. I don't think they should be, because you can't have one without the other.
3: You can't.
5: Right. Mm-hmm. Do you guys have any other questions for?
0: I think I do. For Black History Month, like, why is it? Why did they choose February?
6: Okay, February was chosen for Black History Month because of the birthdays of Frederick Douglass, Abraham Lincoln, and W.E.B. Du Bois.
0: Cool. I had like a complaint. I was just like, that's not fair. Black History Month is like on the shortest month of the year.
1: Yeah, that's true.
6: What they say, that is in true. Honor of several men, both black and white, and you know what their accomplishments were.
5: I did not know that. That's cool.
6: And their contributions to this country. So no, I've heard that. That's a story they always tell about, you know, black people. They were just given February for Black History Month, and it's the shortest month of all. But I celebrate Black History every day.
1: Nice.
0: Yeah.
1: It's always Black History Month in your heart.
3: I have a question. Why do you believe, why do you believe that intersectionality is important? Intersectionality refers to someone who doesn't cross the mark in one minority but like another, so like another box, so like a female black person with like a disorder or something.
6: Intersectionality is important because to me it's like I hate to use it as a jumble cookie. That doesn't make a whole lot of sense. It does to me though. But I think intersectionality is important because you can learn from all of that. Everything works together it comes together for good. And I think that intersectionality is especially important, and we need to do more of that.
3: Yeah, absolutely.
5: Yeah, definitely.
3: Mm-hmm. Would you say that representation of African Americans, Black Americans in the media has gotten better since the civil rights movement, or worse?
6: If it's gotten better?
3: Yeah, or worse.
6: You mean coverage of the African-American community by the media?
5: Yes.
3: I mean coverage, and I mean how they're portrayed in, like, movies, music, books.
6: Oh, it's gotten much better. I think, you know, the portrayal of African-Americans in film has gotten better, you know, because back in the day, you know, they were just usually domestic workers, tap dancers like Bojangles, can't think of, have drawn a blank here.
3: Louis Armstrong.
6: And several other people, you know, they always played these menial roles where they were either, you know, slaves or maids or butlers. So, yes, we've African Americans have come a long way, and the media has gotten much more kind than it has in the past.
5: How do you feel about representation of African-American people now, not in the context of, like, the civil rights movement, just how it is now?
6: How it is now? You mean the protest spirit?
5: I guess, yeah. Just, like, in general.
6: Okay, I think, well, with the Black Lives Matter movement, things, even though there's really no central leadership, blacks are protesting, and just as an example, the incident that happened in Pittsburgh a couple days ago at the pizza shop.
5: Yeah, we were just talking about that.
6: All right, you know, and social media,
5: yeah,
6: you know, came in, and people began to protest. They went right to the pizza shop and,
5: right,
6: you know, decided that there should be a boycott. Mm-hmm. And I think there needs to be more of that whenever it's necessary.
5: Definitely, yeah, I agree.
3: Yeah.
6: Because, I mean, African Americans, you know, have come a long way, a very long way. And, again, you know, black folks now can go places where they could not go, even though I think with this current presidential administration, I think things are taking a turn for the worse.
1: Yeah.
6: And it's true, just the comments that were made about 3 or 4 days ago, and
3: oh,
6: it's just really gotten worse, and I don't expect it to get any better.
5: Honestly.
6: It's a shame that I have to say that, but that is my position there.
3: Yeah.
5: It's sad.
6: I mean, because it's like we're going backwards.
5: Yeah.
3: Yeah.
6: And, you know, everything that, you know, the leaders in the civil rights movement, all the participants, because in the civil rights movement, you had people from all walks of life, all ages, different professions, different colors.
5: Right.
6: Some educated, some professional. You had all kinds of people, you know, coming together to try to reform, you know, society.
0: Once again, more stupid humans doing stupid things.
5: Yeah.
6: I know, it's ridiculous.
5: Yeah.
6: And but, you know, that's why people need to go vote. We see what happened in Alabama.
3: Mm-hmm. Oh, yeah.
5: I think all of us here.
6: The most recent election there with Roy Moore and how, you know, these black women came out and just basically just took over. They went out and canvassed and did everything they possibly could to make sure that he didn't get into office, that he didn't get that Senate seat.
5: Yeah, all of us here are going to be old enough to vote in the next election, right?
3: Yeah,
2: I think so, yeah.
5: Yeah, all of us.
6: And that's good, because one of the things that I do, too, I, you know, in my classes, I don't make students register to vote, but one of the things that I do, I will ask, is there anyone in here who was interested in registering to vote?
5: Yes.
6: I am not forcing you to register to vote. I'm just asking, and if you want to register to vote, I will have someone come in here and register you.
5: Yeah, I think we all want to register to vote.
3: Oh, yeah. Yeah, definitely.
0: Yeah, we don't want Trump going
6: now
0: again.
6: Now the issues that the government is dealing with are going to affect college students. They're going to affect the disabled. They're going to affect old people.
5: They're going to affect everyone.
3: Yeah.
6: Exactly. All right, and then you have those people who say that, oh, well, my vote won't count. We just saw
5: one
6: vote made the difference.
5: Yeah.
3: Yeah,
6: this
5: definitely.
6: Just happened just a few weeks ago.
5: Right.
6: And they had a lottery to make a decision as to, you know, because there was a recount of the votes. And then they had a lottery to decide which candidate was going to win. But it was just one vote.
5: One
6: made
5: vote.
6: A decision.
5: Yeah. I wonder what the rest of the world thinks looking and it's like, wow, we're so proud of you guys. You didn't vote for a pedophile. What is going on in America?
6: I know, but then you had the evangelicals and some other people who continued to support him, even some women, knowing that, you know, he had certain issues.
5: It's absolutely
0: I think
5: disgusting.
0: That he bought his way, like, he paid
5: honestly.
0: His way into presidency because, like, honestly, this country is greedy. If you, like, hold out a pile of, like, some dollars, okay,
5: mm-hmm.
0: they're
5: some
0: just
5: dollars.
0: Like, ooh, dollars, and they'll take it.
6: Oh, absolutely. Absolutely.
5: Definitely.
6: And it's a shame to say, but that's true.
5: Uh-huh.
6: It's absolutely true. And it's unfortunate.
3: Yeah.
5: Yeah. Mm-hmm.
6: That people can be bought. You know, because, see, I think one of the things that happened is the Supreme Court, U.S. Supreme Court, when they passed that legislation saying that, you know, there was no limit on the campaign contributions, at one point there was a limit as to how much a person could donate to a campaign. Now there's no limit. So that has enabled people like the Koch brothers to, you know, pay these lobbyists and buy everybody off, and then they take over.
4: Definitely.
6: So that's why now you have this new tax plan, and all the rich people, the 1%, so they say, will benefit while the middle class will be stepped on.
4: Mm-hmm. Do you have any advice for those, like, listening in for just knowing about their history, just knowing about history in general, or just trying to gain exposure to the world around them?
6: Both. My advice to, you know, those students listening in, I would advise you to read as much as you possibly can and to read about other people other than, you know, for example, I read about everybody. I know about Native Americans. I know about Chinese people. I know about black people. I know about African people. My advice is to, first of all, make sure that you develop relationships with somebody who does not look like you. And see, that will help eliminate a lot of stereotypes that people have about other races and other ethnicities. But again, you need to read. You need to take advantage of whatever opportunities. If there's some cultural events or something that are occurring, I would advise those students to go and participate in those cultural events, because there's always something to be learned about somebody else. I have traveled overseas. You know, I've been to Thailand, Malaysia, Indonesia, Singapore. I've been to Africa. And, you know, some of those perceptions that you have are misperceptions. So that's why you need to go and find out as much as you can about other people who don't look like you. And with regard to history, it's so, so very important. The things that, you know, just for example, George Washington, I really believe that he chopped down his mother's cherry tree. You all know that story.
3: Oh, yeah. Yeah.
6: He never told the lies. Mother asked him, did you chop down my cherry tree? And he said, yes, mother, I chopped down your tree. Okay, but seriously, that wasn't how the story went. All right, Abraham Lincoln, that was not quite how the story went. So that's why you need to read these books. And I would advise everybody to take a course in some other kind of history other than American history, because that just does not cut it. I'm teaching an American history course now, and in that book, textbook, you know, there might be one sentence or a paragraph about black folks, and then there's nothing else. And so they'll have you believe in things that really did not happen, or that black folks were idle while all these white people, for example, were doing all these other things.
4: Yeah.
6: So, but again, go to school, go to class, read the books, go check out some DVDs at the library. I can even make some recommendations for you if you need me to.
4: Okay,
6: but I can also recommend some books as well. But you have to learn your history. It's important. And, you know, in my family, for example, my great-great-grandparents were slaves. But my great-grandfather, he built a schoolhouse. It's still there in Pine Park, Georgia, which is a village that they founded after the Civil War ended. It's still there. The schoolhouse was built in 1907. It's still standing there. But see, I have part of that information because I talked to my grandparents. So you need to talk to your family about your family history. As a matter of fact, go on Ancestry.com. You can find out all sorts of things. You can find some Civil War records. You can find out where your parents or grandparents or whoever, where they were buried, where they came from, what their occupations were. There's just so much information out there, so much valuable information that it would make you want to learn more.
3: Thank you so much.
4: Thank you.
6: You're welcome. Is there anything else I can do for you? I thought I was going to be talking about the sit-in movement, but it's okay.
3: I think we're good.
0: Yeah.
3: Thank you so much for talking to us.
6: Are you okay?
4: Yes, you did. Better than okay.
6: Again, I'd love to, you know, if I can send you guys some DVDs or something.
4: Yeah.
6: In my class, I'm sure that, you know, somebody will find some benefit to them.
4: Yeah, definitely.
0: Where do you teach?
6: Okay, and that's good. So what do you guys have planned for Black History Month?
0: Learning.
3: Well,
7: very insightful, Nadira.
3: I did start a social justice group.
4: Woo!
3: And so I'll definitely be doing stuff related to Black History Month, and specifically diversity in the media.
4: Yes.
3: It's kind of like a series over February and March.
6: Okay, and so who do you have in mind? Who are you examining in terms of the diversity in the media?
3: Well, I specifically wanted to talk about, like, the award show and, you know,
6: okay.
3: which kind of, like, sparked the whole Oscars so white thing. And
6: okay, that sounds great.
3: Also, like, the hashtag BAFTA so white, because apparently in England they also have the same problem. And okay. I also wanted to talk about Oprah's speech that she gave at the Golden Globes, which was really awesome.
6: I think it was awesome, too. It sounds yes. like you all have everything together.
4: Yeah. Thank you.
3: Thank you.
6: Is there anything else I can do for you?
0: We're good.
4: No, thank you.
0: Thanks.
6: Okay, that's good. All right, remember, civil disobedience, direct action, protest.
4: Yes.
6: But anyway, you guys have a great day.
4: You too.
0: Thank you so much.
6: I'm going to go out here and shovel the snow.
3: Cold out.
6: I have lots of snow over here.
4: I recommend hot chocolate.
3: Yeah.
6: All right, well, have a good day. Glad I could help you. I hope I helped you well.
4: You did.
0: Thank you.
6: Bye-bye.
0: Bye.
4: I think that went well.
0: Yeah, definitely.
4: That was great.
0: That was great.
7: That's all the time we have right now. Thank you for supporting Streaming Justice. Up next is more music and conversation about civil rights, past, present, and future. In honor of Dr. Martin Luther King Day, Streaming Justice will continue until midnight at slbradio.org.

0: Hey, this is Catrice. The songs you just heard were What's Going On by Marvin Gaye and Trampin' by Kim and Reggie Harris. So I'll read a poem by Maya Angelou. It's called Song for the Old Ones. And then I'll tell you some of the events going on for Martin Luther King Day today. Okay. Song for the Old Ones by Maya Angelou. My fathers sit on benches. Their flesh counts every plank. The slats leave dents of darkness deep in their withered flanks. They nod like broken candles, all waxed and burnt profound. They say it's understanding that makes the world go round. There in those pleated faces, I see the auction block, the chains and slavery's coffles, the whip and lash and sock. My fathers speak in voices that shred my fact and sound. They say it's our submission that makes the world go round. They used the finest cunning, their naked wits and wiles, the lowly Uncle Tomming and Aunt Jemima's smiles. They've laughed to shield their crying, then shuffled through their dreams, and stepped and fetched a country to write the blues with screams. I understand their meaning, it could and did derive, from living on the edge of death that kept my race alive. So that was Song for the Old Ones by Maya Angelou, and here are some events that are going on today. So there's the MLK Day celebration from 2 to 7 at the Union Project on 801 North Negley Avenue in Highland Park. There's the Road Between the Lines, Racial Disparities in Children's Literacy from 7 to 10 p.m. That was on Friday, actually, for Repair of the World Pittsburgh. There's also the Center for Student Engagement of Geneva College in Beaver Falls. It's called the 7th Annual Night of the Arts in honor of Dr. Martin Luther King Jr. It's in the Sky Lounge in the Student Center, and it takes place at 7. So what did you think of the poem by Maya Angelou, Abby?
1: I thought it was really profound. And I really liked the wording. I thought it was very well done and honestly very impressive. I couldn't have written a poem like that. And I thought she did a great job of really getting her message across.
0: Yeah.
1: Yeah.
0: For me, I think it's it really pays homage to, like, my ancestors and, like, everyone who really cares for the civil rights movement, who is just anybody in general who actually wants to make a change in the world to just understand what happened in the past and the importance of, like, the future and making a change. Mm-hmm. Yeah, that's what I think.
1: Yeah, I thought it was a very appropriate poem to read.
0: So do you have any, like, personal connection stories, like, within your school that you've, like, seen, like, racism or sexism or something along the lines of that? Or just, like, rude comments that you experienced or somebody else has?
1: Well, so my school, Aldridge, we have a CAS track and we have a PSP track. And CAS takes accelerated courses. And so the entire school, we have pretty much 50-50 black and white population. Yet in the CAS track, there's generally a lot more white kids than black kids. And I think a lot of that so you can get in through either IQ testing or by writing in an essay. And I think that a lot of that is not that the black kids aren't as smart, but that I actually talked to a guidance counselor about this, and when she was telling me how to, like, apply and stuff, that a lot of times black kids aren't really given the same opportunities and they don't even know that the program exists. And I'll be talking to people and they'll be like, oh, are you in CAS math or PSP math? And they'll be like, what's the difference? And they just don't know it exists. And I think that a lot of times people are sort of not giving them enough credit.
0: Mm-hmm. And Elizabeth, do you have any experiences of, like, racism or sexism, or have you, like, met anybody who's experienced these things?
2: I definitely have, yeah. A specific example that comes to mind is,
0: hello.
2: I was really little. I was going through Home Depot, and there were these like really like old white guys talking about something, and I don't remember exactly what they said. They were talking about this girl who had done something. Said, "Oh, that's not a job for a woman," wow. And that stuck to me like to this day. I'm like, wow, because that's the first time I'd actually heard something like that like in real life, and it was like, whoa.
3: Yeah. Racism, sexism, I've definitely felt that.
2: Yeah.
3: And, like, I have three examples. One is, like, with clothing. Ooh. So, if you know me, you'll know that I like pockets. Because I don't like carrying around bags. It's relatable. Annoying. But if you notice, there's a significant difference between the type of pockets women have of pockets men have.
2: I had this conversation with my friend like a couple days ago on Friday. We were talking, like, I have really small pant pockets in my jeans I was wearing. I was like, why are pant pockets for women so small? Like, boys' pockets are huge. And this guy who's in same algebra class as us chimed in. He said, oh, yeah, buy guys' pants. They're, like, I have pockets that, like, go to my knees. Get
3: and
2: them.
3: And it's just like, okay, sure, we have different bodies, but there isn't really a reason for that. And it's really annoying, and I don't really like that.
2: Yeah, it's like...
1: Actually, the reason why marketers usually put smaller pockets on women's pants is so that they can sell them purses. Because, like you were saying, you don't like to carry around bags.
3: If you
1: have big pockets, then you don't need to buy those crazy expensive purses that companies are trying to sell you.
2: Yeah, but that makes sense.
3: I mean, I do that, but it's just like, it's still messed up. You could still sell purses and sell bigger pockets.
2: Yeah, like my phone is pretty small and it barely fit in those pockets.
0: And then the purses that they sell you don't have.
2: And they're like, so tiny.
0: Yeah, they're so tiny. They don't have enough room for anything.
3: And like the worst thing are fake pockets. Oh my gosh. Whoever invented fake pockets should go to the corner, because that was a terrible idea.
2: Go to the corner, think about what you've done. Yeah, these pockets have fake pants. these pants have fake pockets. I'm sorry, I can't English.
3: And it's just like, I don't know who did that and why they did that. So like a form of racism, not really racism, more so than ignorance that I ensued was, I think I told you guys about this, but for anyone who hasn't heard, I went for an adenoid surgery, adenoid surgery.
2: Oof.
3: And so there was this lady there, and, you know, we were getting checked in, and she read my entire name, and she was like to my mom, why would you name your kid like that? Why don't you give her a simple name? That's so stupid. And, like, we were really uncomfortable and getting pretty upset. And when she saw it, she, like, just immediately realized that she was in deep trouble. And she just, like, she was like, I'm joking. And I was like, ha, ha, ha, ha, ha, ha, very funny, very funny.
2: Yeah, oof.
3: And I told my mom to send a complaint to her. I told her to send a complaint because I thought that that was absolutely unnecessary. And, sorry, last example, I promise. Not racism or sexism, but more so relating to ignorance, like with my special needs.
2: Mm-hmm. Ooh, yeah.
3: I know she didn't really mean it, but she was kind of really mean anyways. And so, like, we were walking, and this one girl, she was like, you know what you remind me of? And I was like, what? And she was like, you remind me of a turtle. And I was just like, what? And she said, oh no, not because of your feet, just because turtles are my favorite animals. And I was just like,
2: what would that have to do with your feet?
0: What kind of cover up is that? They need to work on that.
3: It was terrible. And I was just like,
2: I mean, turtles are good animals.
3: I love turtles, but do not compare me to turtles, okay? Because I am literally the person who is waiting for able-bodied people to hurry up. I'm just like,
2: yeah, you are fast. Hurry up. You are fast.
0: For me, there's at my school, I go to Trinity Christian School. Sometimes one, like, an older person, he was talking about, like, different, the way people speak. Mm-hmm. So he was saying how black people say numbers differently, and I'm
1: what?
0: Like,
1: what?
0: I don't do that. I've never said it that way, or five a certain way. Say five, like, Five.
2: What?
0: He said that that numbers are spoken differently, and then he said that Catrice must speak the Queen's English because she could probably speak better than everybody else because she says he didn't say because she says five correctly, but I'm just filling in the blank. But I mean, and I've been called by other students like a black white girl because I don't know if it's because I'm nice or if it's because I speak partially correct English.
3: Oh,
0: like,
3: my
0: I
3: gosh,
0: kinda
3: that's
0: know what I'm
3: terrible.
0: Saying.
2: Wow.
3: So, I mean, no one ever said that to me directly. I mean, although a lot of people are like, your voice is so perfect, you should go on radio. Oi. Well, guess where I am.
2: Hey,
3: but,
2: look at that.
3: Like, I always felt that, oh, there's something wrong with me because I speak perfect English. Is it okay to be like that? Is there something wrong with that? And it took me a long time. You know, it took you and it took Nadir and, like, a lot of black people on YouTube to realize, hey, not everyone speaks the same way. You can't just type one person one way. And there are a lot of black people who speak differently. And you should be okay with that. And you shouldn't judge that. And you shouldn't be called white, okay, Trinity Christian? You shouldn't call people white just because they speak a certain way. Believe me, I know people who go to your school. Just telling you.
2: Nadira is back.
0: So we were just talking about some of our experiences or someone else's experiences that you've heard that are based on racism or sexism or something on the line of that. Or just ignorance, generally.
4: Humans can be stupid.
2: Yeah.
3: Yeah.
2: Well said.
4: Sad. Yeah, it's saddening.
0: Mm-hmm. Have you experienced any stupid human moments?
4: Me? Yeah. Tons and tons of them. Like... my grade school was Greenfield Elementary, and let me just say that I liked the teachers, but the students there were dumber than rocks. Like, I hated 90 to 95% of the class of 2016, like, but I remember sometime, like, when I met my best friend, who was a girl, now is a transgender boy, because we were so close, they just throw around the word, like, ha-ha, lesbian, and it was just, like, I didn't understand at the time, but now, like, that was just, like, really bad homophobia.
0: Yeah. It's, like, sometimes people see it, I guess, to be as an insult to who you are, because people do that at my school, too, like, oh, you're gay for doing whatever.
2: Yeah.
0: It's not, they're not gay,
4: like,
0: but
4: gay
0: it's
4: is
0: not,
4: a sexual orientation, not an insult.
0: Exactly. I mean, it's, if you do you. Like, if you like guys, if you like girls, that's okay.
2: If you
0: as
2: like
0: long
2: both,
0: as,
2: if you like neither.
0: Yeah.
3: Yeah.
0: It's just your personal preference, and it shouldn't be an insult to... two insults. That makes no sense. It should be an insult to call someone gay or something else because they know who you are and maybe you don't. So you can't just throw around different labels thinking that you know who you are because they know who they are. So you can't fault them because it's...
2: There just seems to be this mentality of if you're a guy and you show like emotions or like feminine things, it's immediately gay. It's like, no. If you're gay, you're gay. If you're straight, you're straight. Why is this so hard to understand?
3: Yeah, like this girl that I know, I will not say her name, she said that at her middle school, because she had like really short hair, people would go around calling her a lesbian.
4: My dad did that to me once too.
3: No.
4: Like, because I wanted shorter hair, like part of my head shaved. And he's like, well, you're going to look like a girl who kisses girls.
3: That's terrible.
0: What? Well, I mean, it's cool.
3: Which actually,
2: I like that hair.
0: Yeah, good style.
2: I mean, I wouldn't get it.
3: Actually, that reminds me. My mom had one of those moments afterwards. I just like brutally roasted her. Hi, Mom, by the way. The whole world is going to know.
2: Hello, Ronke.
3: But yeah. She was like, I was like, hey, Mom, can I get a bow tie? Because bow ties are cool.
2: Oh, I remember. I was there for this.
3: And, like, Mom was like, you can't wear a bow tie. That's what lesbians wear. And I was just like,
2: you, like, were
3: Mom,
2: ready to throw down.
3: I am ready to roast you. Get educated right now, Mom. This is the 21st century.
5: It was amazing. I was there. It was beautiful.
4: Yeah.
3: Because it's like, it's stupid, okay?
6: One of those moments you just can't.
3: Because, you know, there could be feminine girls who like girls.
6: Yeah.
3: And there could be girls who like girls who, you know, are into, like, not as feminine things. You shouldn't have to, like, type someone just because they have short hair or because they like bow ties.
4: Yeah. I'm just going to throw some personal experience. Before my boyfriend came out as a boy, I was, like, the super turbo mega girly girl of the relationship.
1: Mm-hmm. I honestly think that not even just relating to sexuality, there's just a really weird connotation of hair having genders. Like, it's ridiculous that long hair should be associated with girls and short hair should be associated with guys. I know our viewers can't tell, but I'm bald. I have alopecia. Makes all my hair fall out. And sometimes if I'm just walking down the street, I'll have like little kids turn to the mothers and go, "Why does that boy have no hair?" And I don't have a super masculine face. I mean, I'd call myself beautiful, but
6: you are beautiful. You're beautiful,
4: well,
6: Abby.
1: Anyway, it's just I honestly think that we really need to stop telling people that, you know, long hair is feminine.
6: Same thing with clothes.
3: Not only that, but like with hair colors.
6: Yes.
3: People associate hair colors with different things. Like the amount of times that I've seen the dumb, mean blonde on TV is really annoying. And it's like, it's so untrue. Because the amount of smart blondes that I have met, shout out to all the smart blondes in the world.
6: And nice
3: teachers,
6: blondes.
3: You are awesome. Miss Adina, you are awesome.
6: Shout out to you, Mom.
3: Yeah. And it's like, they're really smart and they're very nice people. And it's just like, why are you typing them because of their hair? And like, some people will make blonde jokes, but I hate blonde jokes.
6: Yeah.
3: I'm just like, why would you do that? I'm sorry, but you're so much better than that.
6: Yeah.
3: And like, of course, the whole redhead thing, they're like, people are really mean to redheads. And
6: yeah.
3: I'm just like,
1: that's so cool. I love redheads.
4: Like, I wish I had red hair.
3: Same.
6: That would be so cool, yeah.
3: I mean, like, I love redheads.
6: I have boring old
3: brown
6: hair.
3: Love
4: them. I have like this. Whatever this is.
3: Like, in fact, I even had my hair red once, and I was just like, yes, I feel cool now. And people just make all these mean jokes about redheads, and I'm like, what's your problem?
6: What is even the point of it? Where
4: they're just jealous because they don't have red hair.
6: Yeah.
3: And then, of course, there are brown-haired people and black-haired people. Although, it's weird, because people with black hair are instantaneously called people with brown hair because it somehow counts as a really, really, really dark brown?
6: I don't know.
1: Yeah,
3: I don't get it either. I mean, if it looks like it's black hair, then it's black hair.
1: I actually have a friend who's doing an animation, and her animation is about a world where you can have any color hair and any color skin pigment, and no one will like discriminate against that, like purple. Like, even that's an acceptable color. But there are people called dichromes, and they have different colored hair compared to their skin. So, like, maybe orange hair and blue skin. And they are, like, sort of mocked and shunned for this. And you look at it and you go, that's ridiculous. You've all got, like, crazily colored skin and hair, and you're mocking people whose hair is a different color than their skin. Really? And then you go, wait a minute. That's a really great metaphor for, like, what's
6: society.
1: Yeah.
3: Society. Not only that, but, like, black people's hair.
6: Yeah.
3: To differentiate from black colored hair. Because, like, when it comes to, you know, having very kinky hair, like, there's just a lot of stuff against it. And, like, in the media especially, it's like, if you have kinky hair, people will be like, oh, my gosh. Like, my mom, she was telling me that this one time, this lady came up to her because she has, like, really curly braids in her hair. And this one lady was like, are you sure that's professional for work?
6: Oh, my God.
3: And my mom was like, what's it to you? And I'm just like, it looks nice. I don't know why she's so concerned about it.
6: Yeah. Mm-hmm. It's like, what does my hair have to do with you?
3: Yeah.
0: Why do you think, I guess, people are uncomfortable with other people being different? Or, I mean, because in a way, they're different from everybody else, so why are they pointing out other people's differences?
5: I really don't know.
4: I have something. I don't know if, like, this was already, like, said, but there's a thing that I think about a lot. saying that people are afraid of what they don't know.
6: Yeah.
3: Yes.
6: Yeah. Like, very true.
4: They're mortified.
3: Yeah. Yeah. I remember this one kid in my middle school, he actually presented an essay on the fact that the reason why a lot of racism and sexism exists today is because of fear of the unknown, which, once you think about it in that way, is understandable. Fear of, hey, women having jobs. I mean, it's dumb, but it's like, people are just like,
6: ugh. It's different and therefore scary.
4: Yeah.
3: It's different, therefore scary. So it's like, that's probably one of the reasons why.
6: Yeah, it's so stupid. It's so stupid.
3: Yeah. And also, like, ignorance.
6: Yes.
3: And insecurity.
6: Definitely.
4: Mm-hmm.
3: Like, you know, with ignorance, which I do face quite a bit.
6: Yeah.
3: It's just like, it's simply the fact that they just don't know enough, which relates to what the professor was saying before, that you need to learn about history. Yeah. You absolutely do.
6: May I chime in with a story?
3: Sure.
6: Okay, so there's this boy at my school who's Jewish, and there are some guys talking about, like, the Jewish religion, and just one of them just goes, Jews don't believe in God, right? And and someone else replied with, no, idiot, they don't believe in Jesus. And I was listening in. Of course, I come from a Jewish family. My mom is Jewish. My nana is Jewish. My brother is Jewish. I'm Jewish. So I was just listening. I was like, I was laughing. Like, I was trying to contain my laughter. It was really funny.
3: Yeah. And then, of course, insecurity. Like, this is a little bit harder to discern, but I definitely think that, like, insecurity is a big part of it, because you feel like,
6: definitely.
3: Oh, they're more superior to me, which relates to the whole, they're taking over our jobs. Ah, they're superior to us. Which, yeah, it's kind of just like, oh, you're insecure. You have this issue with yourself. There, you have this issue of, you have an inferiority complex.
0: Like, yeah. If you're insecure, sometimes you project it onto other people. That's what you were
6: definitely
0: saying. So, like, there's people, like, bullying generally. Like, let's say, I feel good if I tear somebody else down. So nobody's going to willingly admit that, like, yeah, I like tearing other people down because it makes me feel good about myself.
6: Well,
0: but
6: if they're a sociopath, maybe.
0: Yeah, but it does, and they'll willingly tear somebody down. And then when you call them out for it, they're like, oh, well, they don't know what to say because, you know, they're being called out.
6: Yeah.
0: So
6: yeah.
0: It's – how do you, like, tell somebody – hey, you don't know about certain things without, I guess, being rude, and, like, well, I guess just educating them in a different way.
3: Like, yeah. Like, well, it's definitely not by yelling at them.
6: Yeah,
3: or
6: yelling does not help.
3: Texting does not help either.
6: No.
3: Trust me.
6: Face-to-face conversation.
4: First, I think doing it in person is most effective.
6: Yeah.
3: Face-to-face conversation, definitely. There's another thing. Face-to-face conversation. Oh, and, you know, like, not being rude, just, like, being gentle. And also, a little bit of humor goes a very long way.
6: Yes, definitely. Jokes
3: like,
6: are good.
3: Like, honestly, whenever someone just says, like, something. Like, I remember I had this friend who was, like, really young. And she was like, hey. And, like, everyone was like, and our grade was like, hey, she should be in seventh grade. She doesn't belong in eighth grade. Oh, my gosh. And then, of course, this one girl at our table said it in front of her. And, you know, I was just like, oh, okay. Because this girl was born in 2001. So she was, like, really old. Well, not old.
4: I don't know.
3: She was supposed to be in high school. And I was like, I'm sorry, I don't see why you're criticizing her. Because technically speaking, you were supposed to be in high school a year ago. So, yeah, stop talking.
6: Wow. Just like, especially, like, if they're not, like, if someone's like, oh, what does this mean? And they're not trying to say in, like, a discriminatory or, like, insulting way, educate them, like, if they genuinely want to know more about you and about that subject or whatever, about, like, race, gender, sexuality, whatever, just, like, educate them. It's like, because there's a difference between being ignorant and being willfully, like, harmful to people.
3: Yeah, like, there have been quite a lot of, like, hate people from hate groups who just like started chanting and distanced themselves from these hate groups, mm-hmm. mostly because they encountered really nice people who, you know, were telling them this is wrong and, you know, hey, this is, well, essentially that. And, you know, they just turned away because it opened their mind and they realized, hey, I was being ignorant and I just simply didn't know this before.
5: Yeah. Just like sitting down and talking with people is very important.
4: Yeah.
3: Yeah. And do not do it by text. Seriously,
5: no,
3: guys.
5: No.
4: No, that is like the worst decision
5: that's the worst
4: you could make.
5: Yeah.
4: Especially like
5: people.
4: Breaking up with somebody over text. It's just Ooh. Like, what are you, an ape?
5: Yeah.
1: It's tacky.
5: Definitely.
1: Yeah.
3: Yeah.
4: Also, like, I know this might sound cheesy or whatever, but honestly, it's like, yeah, I may have insecurities, but, like, I like to feel, like, feel good about myself if I make other people feel good about themselves.
5: Yes.
4: Like, that'll make me
5: I agree.
4: Feel good.
5: Yes. Just, like,

0: And people will be like, oh, hey, this is a really good person. You should go, like, talk to them and stuff. So, hey, there.
1: So for the last 5 minutes, we're going to talk about, like, our dreams. Because Martin Luther King had a dream that we would all live in peace together. And that, I guess, like, white people and black people can go hand in hand. I don't remember the whole speech. But
2: just it was long, I understand.
0: It's pretty long.
1: But yeah. Just basically that there can be unity in the world.
2: Mm-hmm.
1: So
0: who wants to go first?
2: I'll go first.
0: Yeah, okay. You're the birthday girl.
2: Birthday girl. So I definitely have a dream that there will be the day where we can just all live in harmony and where we can see everyone being represented in the media.
0: Yes.
2: Rightfully and justfully, because I'm very all about representation through the media. And, you know, the media is so influential. I mean, you might think it's not, but, like, come on. Who hasn't heard of Disney? Be honest. And, you know, I have the dream that the media will change the future because it changed within.
0: Yes.
3: My dream's a little bit weird, but I have a dream that one day we won't really need to work, if that makes any sense.
0: What?
3: And everyone can just do whatever they want to do, right? As long as it's not, you know, like, murder. Think about it. Wouldn't it be great if like, you didn't really have to do... We have a lot of societal constructs, is essentially what I'm saying. Like,
0: to, like, break down those societal constructs.
3: Yeah, and, like, if you want to be a dancer, be a dancer. If you want to sing, you can sing. And I think we've got a lot of stereotypes that, you know, you're too old to dance. Or,
2: oh, yeah.
3: Yeah. And
0: you're not the right body type to dance.
3: Yeah.
0: You're not, et cetera,
3: sort of
0: et cetera.
3: Thing. And that, I feel like we discourage people from following their dreams too much,
0: yes,
3: if that makes
0: definitely.
3: Any sense.
2: Yeah.
3: And I don't really know what that has to do with robots, but
0: Okay.
3: Catrice?
0: Robots.
1: I have a dream that basically that we won't, like, tear each other down to feel good about ourselves, that we won't hold power over other people, that we can just, you know, just kind of go with the flow almost. Not really go with the flow. We could have, like, order and structure and the important things in life, but just... just be able to work together, maybe like a big community feel in some way. Like we would all take care of each other, and this is kind of outlandish. I don't know why, but just be together as one group of people, no matter what you look like or how you identify. That should not matter because it's who you are as people. We're just like a human race coming together. Working together, not it doesn't have to be like manual labor or something, but just working together and just being strong, I guess.
4: Hey, dear, my dream is that I don't know, like I don't really know how to word it, but like, I have a like my dream is that like someday there will just be equality, all types. It exists.
0: Yes. Yeah.
4: Like, no more prejudice. Nice. Or at least the dumb humans learn to fix their mistakes.
0: I have a dream that one day people will just be able to get along despite of differences and not make a big deal about those differences, because those differences are all part of us. They're who we are. And they're not something that should be, like discriminated against or over-glorified. It's just we're all people, and we should all get along and just be nice to each other.
3: And on that really nice note, that's really all the time we have. Thank you for supporting Streaming Justice. Up next, we have more music and conversation about civil rights, past, present, and future, in honor of Dr. Martin Luther King Day. Our next hosts will be Dre, DeMarcus, and Destiny. 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

0: Hello, ladies and gentlemen. My name is Drake Gordon. We are streaming Justice. I am, like I said, Drake Gordon. I'm 17 and I attend Holy Family Academy. Alongside of me is Destiny. She is a freshman at Holy Family Academy. And Demarcus Dixon, he is also a junior at Holy Family Academy. So say what's up, guys.
1: What's up, guys?
2: Hi.
0: All right, so today we're going to go over a few topics that just been on our minds and things that we've been thinking about when it comes to social justice and such a honorable day like today, you know, Martin Luther King Day. We, you know, glad to be here to be selected to talk about such great topics. So, let's start it off. Is there anything on anyone's mind, you know, that we want to start with?
1: Yeah. You know, my name's Demarcus. He announced me already. My question was, why is it that, very little black people, or not very little, but little black people know about their history? Like, I find that weird that, like, nobody really knows where they came from or, like, the stories about themselves.
0: That is a good question. You know, I feel as though people don't know much about themselves, and it comes down to not wanting to know much about yourself, you know. History can be dark, it can be sad, it can be depressing, and no one really ideally wants to go through that depressing era, that depressing stage, especially when it comes to African Americans and the things that we've been through, you know, throughout our past. It's hard to relive it, it's hard to see that or know that our ancestors have been through it, you know, especially in the time area that we are now where the world is so diverse and there's so many different races and cultures everywhere, you know. It would be hard for an African-American to watch a movie or read something on slavery and then go sit in a class with a white teacher.
1: Yeah.
0: You know, so I think it just plays a part in people not wanting to because it's just a dark past.
1: But I also feel like even if you want to or if you don't want to, it should be, like, automatically, I wouldn't say forced upon you, but, like, it should be brought to your attention, at least, because I know, you know, from personal experience, I don't really know much about myself or, like, much about where I came from. But, you know, there's also not many people that's trying to help me and motivate me to get to know myself and, you know, my background.
0: Well, I don't think that's truly, you know, your fault. You know, in schools, we're taught a lot of what I like to call false history and not really history that our history.
2: It's what they want you to know.
0: It's what they want you to know, you know.
1: Yeah.
0: Books surrounded around information and sometimes false facts, you know. So it's not your fault, you know. But if you want to know about yourself and your past, I think it's more of a, you have to dive into it yourself. You have to take that initiative and say, you know, I'm going to learn about myself. I'm going to figure some information about me because I don't think anyone's really going to give you that information. No one's going to tell you that information.
1: I definitely agree. But I feel like from me, like trying to learn for myself, I can't really like explain other people's either, really. Like, I can't really explain how other black males that are my age, like, I can't really express that to them. And I don't know how to get them to be interested in themselves either, actually. And, you know, I feel like that's difficult as, you know, a young person because I want to be able to speak about this type of stuff in a setting such as this or, like, even at school.
2: In public.
1: Yeah.
0: Yeah, I definitely understand because at times, you know, being a young African American and when you want to talk about your culture or you want to talk about, you know, the race and learn about yourself, you can be made fun of or looked at as always pulling the race card or always talking about, you know, race, always the woke one. When you're truly just interested in the topic, you know, so I definitely understand.
1: You got anything to add?
0: Yeah, you got anything to add, Destiny?
2: I mean, to be honest, if you wanted to find out history, you can find it out. But it's just like, you really got to want to do it, because they're not making it easy for us to find out anything that we want. All they put in the books about is slavery. That's about it. Martin Luther King. We don't have a lot of black leaders in our history books. We always learn about, oh, the presidents. I can't name all the presidents. That's not it. Like, I don't know.
1: Yeah.
0: Yeah, we definitely have our select group of African-American representatives when it comes to the history books, you know, and our select topics we talk about when it comes to learning about African-American history with slavery, Martin Luther King, Malcolm X, Rosa Parks.
1: Yeah.
0: That's normally what Black History Month consists of, you know. And how long can you really go with learning the same topics?
2: I'm like in high school, still didn't learn nothing else besides those things. Basically review every year, history class. Oh, Martin Luther King. Oh, slavery. Like, we never dig into it. Yeah. I mean, my mom makes me do it, so I know a lot about it. But
1: I feel like my first and like last time ever learning about something other than, you know, those topics was in eighth grade at my the last middle school I was at was St. Benedict the Moore School. And my teacher, Mr. Roberts, he always taught us. We had a Black History class. We didn't have any like social study class or like any like regular. We just had Black History class. So he taught us a lot about, you know, Marcus Garvey and, you know, a lot of other black leaders and, you know, black individuals that helped mold, you know, the future as we are today. And, yeah, like, I never learned anything else about any other thing other than that.
2: And if we do hear about black history, it's about how we were hurt and not how we prevail. It's like, they just want to see us as slavery. Oh, we're hurt. Oh, then it's just, they don't do anything to make us feel good about our history for us to want to talk about it.
0: Yeah, definitely right. You know, I know a lot of times in media, African Americans can be portrayed as dark, and you know, we don't really have those prevailing moments through history, and they don't really show our prevailing moments through history.
1: Yeah.
0: I think that's also, you know, somewhat of a tactic to keep young African American males and women from not wanting to know their history, you know, from enjoying their past, from wanting to be something that they're not.
1: I agree.
0: When it comes to terms like the more dark you are, the ugly, you know, and dividing ourselves into two different groups, from light skin to dark skin to, you know, long hair, short hair, when at the end of the day, all it is labels, and we're dividing ourselves when we're already in a division of our race anyway, you know, instead of standing together to prevail. We're separating, and I think that's definitely one of the things that media and people want the African-American race to do, because I've always believed with numbers come more strength, you know.
1: Yeah.
0: And as more people read up and educate themselves on their race, and more people band together, and we'll just only get stronger. We'll have more knowledge, more ideas, more innovators, more leaders, you know. But
1: I feel the same way. And to add on to what you said, like in numbers, you know, their strength, I feel like also there has to be heart. Like, it doesn't, it's not like it doesn't matter how many, you know, how many people are with you on a subject, but I feel like
2: you have to want to do it.
1: Yeah. As long as you have the passion and the drive for it, you can go through with it.
0: All right, so we're going to go on a little break. I'm going to play you some music here. We'll be back in probably around 2 minutes, 30 seconds.

0: Wakey, wakey! You're listening to Youth Express in the Morning. Who needs eggs when you have quality content like this?
1: All right, hello, we are back.
2: Hello? Yeah, all right, cool. Yeah, we're back. My bad, I'm messing up with the mics. But all right, yeah, we're back, definitely. And before we left, we were... Oh, wait, let me start off by telling you what song that was. That was... Trapping by Kim and Reggie Harris. So yeah, get that on your playlist. So yeah, before we left, we were talking about strength and strength in numbers, you know. And we just had an incident like that in Pittsburgh with the Pisa Milano situation. Is everyone familiar with that?
3: No,
4: I'm not really. I just seen a little bit, you know, on social media, and
3: yeah.
2: All right. So basically, Milano's already have a history with women, period, not just African-American women, but women, period, and having problems with them, you know. So there was a group protesting. I don't know what they were protesting for, but they were protesting, and the woman went into Milano's because she had a problem with her food. No, cool. So the manager was basically telling her to get out. She wouldn't get out. And there was another African-American there. That's the one who took the recording of the, took the video. So yeah, the manager gets really upset, you know, telling her to get out, and he just loses it, starts banging her head at the ground, you know, punching on her, throwing her everywhere. So yeah, like I said, there's already been problems with Milano and women. This is one of the ones that got caught, you know, one of the first ones that actually got caught. So yeah, how do you guys feel about that? What do you think the reaction should be?
4: I mean, honestly, They should just get out of here with that. Like, I don't know, because, like I said, I didn't really, you know much about the subject. I just seen the video on Facebook. I'm like, yo, why is he just going off on her like that? Like, why is he like beating up on her?
2: Crazy,
4: like, yeah, he just going hard. But yeah, I don't know. I don't know how to speak on that type of subject, because, like, I definitely feel that's wrong, but I'm not no government official. I don't think nothing I'm going to say is going to change it.
3: Why not, though?
4: Because, I don't know. Because it really doesn't matter what I say.
3: It's, yes, no, you're wrong.
4: Why you say that?
3: You are wrong. What you say does matter.
2: Your
3: like, you're you.
2: Matter.
3: You're yeah. Gary go to college next year. Like, you're Gary be an adult. And you're over here saying what you say don't matter. Like, if you're thinking like that, like, why are you here on the radio station talking if what you say don't matter?
4: Mm-hmm. So what do you think about it then?
3: I mean, so he didn't have to beat her up like that. He didn't have to do that. And, like, you could just see, like, how they protested when, like, black people as a community, if they want something, they can get it done. It's, like, that simple. They did that yesterday or whenever it happened. And, like, they just protested, and they called all their lines so no one else could get business. And they just, like, they went in because it mattered to them. But, like, if we can come together and on, like, bigger issues, I'm not saying that was a small issue, but, like, if we could come together on bigger issues, like, come out and vote more, and, like, because people just want to complain these days. Like, your complaining's not doing nothing if you're not trying to work to fix it. So you just need to, like, come out and show your support and, like, tell a friend to tell a friend. Get it out there.
2: So I heard earlier from a friend that there was a protest about what happened. You know, they were protesting Milano City.
4: Today?
2: Currently, they've only had around 5 customers. Wow, that you know, their total is normally way higher than that, but
4: yeah,
2: they've had around 5
3: customers.
2: They're popular
3: customers in Pittsburgh.
2: Yeah. So, yeah, they've had around 5 customers. There was also a protest going on about that. But to defend what DeMarcus was saying, as, you know, when it comes to, he doesn't feel like his voice matters. Destiny, I definitely understand what you're saying. His voice does matter, you know, because you are going to be a man in this world pretty soon.
4: Yeah.
2: And, well, we both are pretty soon. And we're going to be 18, legally able to vote, you know. Like, our voices do matter. We do have a change. But in an instant like that, and in this point in time in our lives, you know, I personally don't think what we say can affect things like that.
3: That's the problem.
4: No, what I was talking about, I'm not saying that, oh yeah, I'm not going to speak on it because that's none of my business. I'm saying that as a young black man in the community, I don't think that it's going to, like, nobody's going to, I'm not going to come on here and be like, yeah, they should just close down Pizza Milano's.
3: It is closed. They stopped it from protesting.
4: No, I mean, I think that they should just clear it all out, like, get it out of Pittsburgh completely. Because nobody's going to be like, I don't think anybody's going to, be behind that. But I do agree with the fact that they should protest about it and, you know, get something done to, you know, get that situation handled, because
3: like what?
4: That's not right. I'm not sure.
3: What is protesting doing? They're not making no money. But like, that's not teaching him anything. It's I shouldn't do it in public.
2: I feel like it is, because if his business is getting shut down, that's his livelihood. That's his pockets. That's his, what he's paying to do everything with. That's his business. If we shut that down, then what does he have? Nothing. Right?
3: Yeah. No. I mean, he was arrested.
2: He's in jail.
3: Yeah.
4: Now, if it was just that, if it was just, okay, yeah, he went to jail, then it would be like
3: a problem.
4: Yeah, then it would be a problem. Like, what?
2: This man went to jail. On top of jail, his business is shut down. Right?
3: Yeah.
2: That's his livelihood. Whenever he gets back, if he gets back anytime soon, and if he gets back the same man that he was going into it, because, you know, word gets around, that woman probably, maybe, has some siblings, some friends, somebody in there. Somebody's going to disagree with what he did from that inside.
4: Yeah.
2: And am I wishing harm on this man? No. But something might just happen.
4: Yeah.
3: I see what you're saying.
2: So he has a lot against him right now. I think now if he has all this happen to him, and then on top of that he gets out and he's like, no, I'm just not gonna do it in public.
4: Yeah.
2: Fool me once, shame on you. Fool me twice, shame on you. Like, there's nothing I right now can say to change that. In my youth, as a 17-year-old black male, I don't have the voice. I don't have the power.
4: We don't have the leverage.
2: The leverage. Great word. The leverage to say, Pizza Milano should be shut down. And people are actually going to hear what I'm saying.
4: And it's not even the fact that, I'm not even going to speak on the fact that I'm just a black man. It's that I don't know any, like, high officials in the community or, like, high official. Because I just don't have that type of connection.
3: Why not?
4: Did you try? Then why didn't you say something?
3: I did. And my mother did. Why you think I know so much?
4: I don't know.
2: Yeah, I ain't know how you do something.
3: I make an effort to.
2: I know some officials too, but.
3: Yeah. Social justice. I'm into it.
4: But yeah, I feel like that's a situation that should never happen. Like,
3: it
4: all.
3: Shouldn't happen.
4: Like, no matter the race of the person, no matter what, like, this shouldn't happen to anybody, especially in, you know, the city we live in.
2: Well, okay, we get the fact that it shouldn't happen. Cool.
3: But it did.
2: It did. Now, what do we do from here?
4: Continue to speak out about it. Like, continue to protest. We continue to, you know, inform people. Continue to fight.
2: How are we preventing this from happening again? How is that completely preventing this from happening again?
4: Because, like you said, he's losing money.
2: Well, right. But
3: he's in jail.
4: So you already know, when somebody messes with your money, it's like, come on now.
2: Yeah.
4: You got to change something. You got to change up the recipe or something about something.
2: But there have been incidents where we have caught people doing things that aren't supposed to be done, and we have spoke out about it. And that person is still out here roaming free, or that person is still out here. Like, not things haven't changed. So how much talking about it can we really do? What's the next step from talking about it? Because it seems like we're on that next step.
4: Not sure. That's why talking about it is so important, because then you can come up with new ideas, come up with new solutions.
2: That's a good question. Anyone listening, if you want to call in with the solution, you know?
4: Yeah.
2: What is the next step? We talk about it over and over again.
4: And relating to... Oh, my bad. Sorry to cut you off. But relating to, like, you know, businesses mistreating customers, or, like, you know, displaying the ugly side. I wanted to speak on the H&M, you know, the H&M kid.
2: Oh, right. Before we get into that,
4: yeah,
2: let me give them the number so they can call in if they want, you know. All right, so, yeah, if you guys want to call in, have any feedback or anything you want to say on the air, you know, in regards to what we've been talking about, phone in to 412-200-5975. 412-200-5975. We'll be ready to talk to you and, you know, get it going. So, yeah, the H&M incident. Does everybody know about that?
4: Yeah.
2: Yeah? All right, so for those of you who don't know on the air, there has kind of been, and it wasn't just with the African-American kid, I've seen it. So
3: there's
2: kind of been a thing where H&M has been putting young kids of many different races in stereotypical and or just plain out racist.
4: Yeah, very offensive.
2: Offensive clothing. Mm. You know, there was an African-American child with a hoodie that said, "I'm the coolest ape in the jungle," right?
3: Coolest monkey in the jungle.
2: I'm the coolest monkey in the jungle. You know, there was a Middle Eastern Asian girl, you know.
4: Yeah, there was a Middle Eastern boy, and it said on his jacket, it said, like, "I'm the bomb."
2: I'm the bomb, you know. There was a young Asian girl talking about eating dog, you know. Like, so, yeah, there have been a lot of offensive things. So, there has been two type of outcomes for how this has been so far. There's been the peaceful side of it, and there's been some peaceful people that have been just speaking out about it, you know. The Weeknd, the artist, he ended his clothing line with them, period. Mm-hmm. G-Eazy also ended his clothing line with them, period. G-Eazy.
3: Yeah.
2: He ended his clothing line with them. You know, there's been people that speaking out about it and just decided, hey, I'm done shopping there, period.
4: Yeah. Mm-hmm.
2: And then there's been people that just been running into H&M, Destroying
4: everything.
2: You know, just throwing racks on the ground and, you know, running around like they are monkeys or apes in the store. How do you feel about this?
4: I appreciate the enthusiasm, but it doesn't need to get that extreme. There's other ways.
3: That's not
4: to.
3: True. There's other ways.
4: Can I speak first?
3: You're not saying.
4: All right, go ahead.
3: No, you can finish.
4: Go ahead.
3: That just didn't make sense.
4: All right, so I don't think that going into the store and causing a commotion is going, like, be like, oh yeah, oh my gosh, I really did something wrong. I think they're gonna be like, wow, these people really are animals. How you going, just say you're not a monkey, but look what you're doing. Look what you're acting like. I'm not saying that this situation is right. I'm saying that reaction shouldn't be the way to go.
2: Before we go any further, we've been joined in the room by Sharissa, right?
5: Sharissa,
2: sorry. She is, what, you're a middle schooler, seventh grader at Max, right? My alma mater, you know. And we also got Ari. Sorry, I'm messing up. Ari.
6: Kim.
2: Yes. Okay.
5: Kim is enjoying the museum.
2: Oh, you're enjoying the museum. Yes. All right, cool. So, happy to have you in.
6: Thank you.
5: Shantae.
2: All right, thanks for joining us. So, basically, this is Streaming Justice. So, we get together, we talk about, you know, things that been kind of bothering us in the world, you know, when it comes from a young African American's perspectives. So yeah, right now we're talking about the H&M incident. You guys know what's up with that. You guys got anything to say about it? No.
3: Yes.
4: I mean, if you
2: okay, what we're saying,
4: we already stated it.
2: Yeah,
4: already.
2: We said what we gotta say, you know. So
6: go ahead. I'll wait.
2: All right. You guys have anything to say? No, nothing right now.
4: What about you, Destiny?
3: So, you know, I was at the mall yesterday shopping because, you know, tomorrow's my birthday. So,
4: happy birthday.
3: Thank you. So, I was there, you know, there's a big H&M store, and where were we? We were in Robinson, and there's, like, just extra security in there. So, it's like, they're noticing, but I don't think that they find that there's a problem with it. They're just like, because their apology to me wasn't sincere, but, like,
4: no.
3: I just, personally, I'm not shopping there. I mean, I didn't shop there before, but now it's like, I didn't have a problem. But now it's like, I'm not going in there. Like, that was ridiculous. Because, like, even though, like, they're not based in the United States, they're a global company, so it's your responsibility to know the history of where you're producing exactly. clothes from. And they knew it was wrong. Somebody noticed it because it was not available for sale
4: exactly.
3: in America. So it's like, what are you doing? And then, like, I don't know.
4: Even if they had, I'm sorry to cut you off, but even if they did have, like, that thought, like, oh, I don't think they're going to think this is, we didn't mean anything by it. You should have just known. Like,
3: but then
4: like,
3: I heard.
4: You know that's not appropriate.
2: But so, then, oh, go ahead.
3: There were some, like, refutes that's like, oh, well, it's not their responsibility to know. But, like, if you're a global company and you have stores okay. around the world, it is your responsibility to know how your customers will take this. So I didn't get that.
4: Yeah.
2: So I just got note that they shut down the H&M in Africa, completely shut down, because the people were going in.
4: I actually
2: destroying
4: seen that.
2: It. Like, destroying it. That was their sign of protest. To just go in and say, all right, yeah, forget it. We're just going to wreck shop. How do you guys feel about that, you know? And this is two sides of feeling. Do you think it's good that the H&M got shut down? And do you think that the people going in there, destroying the H&M, was the right response?
7: Go ahead. I feel like that. They shouldn't have, like, wrecked the store, but I think it was good that they shut it down because don't nobody just want to be disrespected in their, like, hometown and stuff like that.
4: Yeah.
2: I have one more question to follow that up with. Do you think they shut the H&M down because they got the message of what the people were saying?
3: No.
2: Or do you think they shut it down because they just didn't want their stuff destroyed?
7: No. I feel like they didn't want their stuff destroyed because their apology, I feel like, in my opinion, that their apology was not sincere. They just did it because y'all was getting complaints and y'all stores was getting messed up and destroyed. So they shut it down so their stores wouldn't get destroyed.
4: Yeah, the apology was more like, I'm sorry I got caught.
3: And it wasn't even like, I'm sorry, I know what I did wrong. It was like, I'm sorry you're offended by what I did.
4: Yeah. Like I said, they should have known like how people were going to take it.
7: Right. Yeah, they should have knew the consequences.
3: Because it wasn't even for sale in America. So that's like really got me mad. If you knew it wasn't right because someone didn't put it up for sale in America, so you knew there was going to be a problem, yeah. Why would you put it up somewhere else? And online, like people, the internet is worldwide. You can
7: Exactly. You was better off putting it in the stores than putting it online because either way, your stuff was going to get tagged and harassed and messed up.
4: Yeah. Y'all got anything to say?
3: I want to hear your opinion.
2: Yeah, I definitely want to hear your opinion.
6: Okay, see, I talk a lot. I'm not. I'm very upset about a lot of the things going on for the simple fact, I think, from the very beginning, they did know what they was doing.
4: Yeah.
6: And I protest a lot, and I think protests do make a difference. I'm upset about the H&M. Issue. I'm also very upset about the Milano's issue also. And by people going in destroying the merchandise, I don't think they should do that. I don't. Mm-hmm. I think if we come up, we show out, we stop spending our money, not just for one day. We have to do it long term. Exactly. Yeah. For instance, like today, everyone should have just sat still. Don't spend not $1. Yeah. Not $1. Because it's not just H&M. There's a lot of companies that is really mistreating black people. The malls are telling you, you can't wear a hat, you can't wear a hood, but they'll let another race walk right in with a hat and a hood. So I think there's a serious problem. I think there's a lot of tension. And I think we really do have to step back, and we have to focus, and we all have to come together. And one thing I am asking for, because there is a lot of biracial children, there's a lot of mixed couples, and it's time that the partner of the African Americans step up and speak out. Yeah. So I'm going to stop it right there because I can go on and on.
2: Well, thank you. Thank you so much. On that note, we're going to go on another break. We're going to play some music for you, and we'll see you in about another 2 minutes, 30 seconds.

0: What?
1: All right, hello, welcome back to Streaming Justice here at SLB Studios. So just to give you a recap of what we talked about strafing numbers, we talked about the H&M incident, and we have one more conversation coming, well, probably like two, three coming at you again. So DeMarcus, you had a question. What was your question?
2: So I think it was the Emmys, right? What was that? When was that, like? A couple days ago.
3: Golden Globes, I guess?
2: Yeah, that the Golden Globe Awards. All right, yeah. So, everybody know Oprah, Oprah,
1: Oprah,
2: right?
1: For president, man.
2: Oprah Winfrey.
1: Oprah for president.
2: She received an Emmy or a Golden Globe Award, right? And they was just announcing that like she was like the first Black woman to receive this award. And I was watching a video yesterday. And they brought up that topic, and I was thinking, like, that's crazy. Like, it's 2018, you know. Like, how is there the first Black anything even, like, occurring? You know, we're so far into the future, and, like, you know, Black people still haven't been recognized for the things that they are creating and, you know, putting their name on.
1: So, well...
2: Sorry,
1: I didn't mean to cut you off. But honestly, I think the only reason why she got that recognition is because being Black right now is somewhat of a trending topic. You know, it's cool to be Black right now. You know, and that I know that sounds wrong, but with all the things going on, it's kind of the cool thing to do to be Black in this time period. So. Of course, they're going to start recognizing African-Americans and start to promote African-Americans in a more positive light because that's where the money's coming in at, being Black. It's cool to be Black right now, where I personally also feel like being Black has always been like the hip thing, you know, in the culture that everyone tried to take. But
4: yes.
1: But this is the era where, you know, the most televised it will be.
2: Yeah.
1: You know, this is the most televised that it's been so far that being Black is cool because, you know, it goes on back in history. You know, being Black has always been dope. Like, you know, with the way the African-American culture dresses, talks, you know, music, food, like, goes on and on. But this is the most commercialized, and so yeah, I start rambling, but of course she's gonna get her recognition now when Black is a trend, you know.
2: Yeah. And remember last year when we had those little discussions in school about like cultural appropriation?
4: No.
1: You weren't in high school.
2: but remember how they used to say like. I remember the one thing that stuck with me was, like, when a white person is like, oh, yeah, how come they can wear all this stuff from our culture, but we can't wear when we wear something of theirs? It's cultural appropriation.
4: It shouldn't be ours and theirs, though.
1: Yeah, but
4: it should be everybody's.
2: They was like, they said, I forget now.
1: Like, I have an example.
4: I understand what you're saying.
1: So when we have a protest, like, Black Lives Matter, right?
4: They have to protest and our protest.
1: No. Well, we have a protesting our protest. We have a protest what like Black that? Lives Matter, and then people go and say, "Well, all lives matter."
4: That's not what we're saying.
1: Now, I have a perfect example when it comes to things like this. If you're a fireman and the house is on fire, are you going to spray out the other houses first, or are you going to spray out the house that's on fire and then see if there's fire in the other houses? You're going to spray out the house that's on fire, right?
2: Yeah.
1: I didn't say all lives matter. I didn't bring that up. I brought out the Black Lives Matter. So.
4: I don't think people understand what we're saying. We're not saying only Black Lives Matter. We're saying Black Lives Matter too. We're not saying that all lives don't matter.
1: No,
4: all lives
1: not even matter. Not even that. It's just the fact that right now, our people has been under. And this is, like I said, with. Being Black being a trending topic, this is the time where it's been at its peak.
2: Yeah.
1: It's been the most commercialized. it's been the most seen because there's so much social media, so much technology everywhere, you know. It's getting caught now. And people are seeing that they are wrong. And when a person steps up and says, Black Lives Matter, how dare you come at me and say All Lives Matter? Because that's not what we're focused on right now.
2: Yeah.
1: Feel me? So.
2: And that's what I was saying. Like, it's 2018. Why are we still divided in a way that, you know, we can really offend each other with race?
1: Right. You know, at the end of the day, it all comes down to labels, you know. Like, we're all these big labels. Instead of being seen as all humans, they broke us down into different labels from black, white, you know, light skin, dark skin, long hair, short hair. They break us down into different categories, so we're not together. You know, my basketball coach always told me, right, if you wanted to punch somebody, right, nonviolence, but if you wanted to punch somebody, if you took your hand straight up and hit somebody like just with all your fingers straight, you're going to break a finger. You're going to break your hand. But if you pull them together, when they're all together and you punch somebody, that's when you knock somebody out because you're stronger together.
2: Yeah.
1: You know, your hand ain't hurting nobody individually. If I go up to you and hit you with all my strength like that, I'm breaking my hand. Like, just straight, like, I'm poking you with force, I'm breaking my head. But if I put them all together, I'm knocking you out.
2: Yeah.
1: So, yeah. Yeah. So, yeah, together, you know, being together, that makes a big difference. We're stronger with numbers. That's when we make the most, that's when we have the most effect. Anybody else got anything to say on it?
0: Yes. I would like to give you an example.

0: We say Black Lives Matter because all of those things constantly keeps happening. For whatever reason, this lady got beat down the way she was. From the understanding, I understand that she was loud on her phone. How many of us know someone who has been loud on their phone?
1: Me.
0: Okay. I understand that someone said, which is hearsay, she was asking for money outside. Whatever she did outside should not have excluded her from going into that establishment. It shouldn't have. So right there, her lawyer needs to check and see why wasn't she allowed in that establishment before we go any further. Because she didn't do anything wrong until after she was told. I would have questioned, why wasn't I allowed? I didn't do anything inside. So that's the purpose of Black Lives Matter. We just asking to be included. We're not asking for handouts. We're not asking for anyone to give us anything. We want to be included. And I'm so proud of the young men and women that is sitting here in front of me because I stumbled into this, and I'm proud to see what they're doing because this is our future right here.
2: Thanks.
0: So good luck to you, you, and you. And I love being a part of the conversation.
3: Thank you.
4: Thank you. All right. So,
2: any other comments?
4: Yeah, any other comments before I move on to the next topic?
5: No, we're good. Next topic.
4: All right, cool. So, in Pittsburgh, you know, just for example, I like to feel like we're going through somewhat of our own cultural renaissance, you know, when it comes to art and creativity here, you know. Now, I don't know if that's what's becoming somewhat of a trend, but it seems like more and more people are feeling comfortable and more have the ability, you know, to want to show their ability, to want to show their talent, from producers to rappers to singers to graphic designers to photographers to videographers.
5: Engineers.
4: You know, engineers, you know, I'm friends with a lot of musical talent, you know. I know a lot of people in this room that do a lot of creative things, you know. Yeah.
5: Thanks.
4: There's a videographer in here, you know. There's just a lot going on in here alone, you know. So how do you feel about the creative scene uprising in Pittsburgh?
6: I feel like that it's going to be like a good generation, but there's also going to be some bad generations that like don't know what they're doing and just
5: will teach them.
2: You got anything?
6: What? A lot this
4: year. You have something to say? Yeah. All right. Can you introduce yourself so everybody know who?
7: Hey, I'm Lolo Ree. I am around the city. I'm a creative. I make music. I help artists and I interview artists. I feel like the creative scene here in Pittsburgh is coming fast, too fast for most creatives to catch a hold of, to the point where opportunities are flowing and going past the people with talent. It is actually, it's so hard to explain just because as a creative, that means you can't be exclusive to other creatives. You know, you can't exclude someone because you don't like their style. So you can't, Pittsburgh's not there yet where all styles are accepted. All creatives are accepted. Yeah. One right now that is on the rise is music, performance music. Like performing is now taking a rise. But other creatives in Pittsburgh are still feeling excluded. Like my mom, she is a Black sculptural artist, so she sculpts our people. She don't sculpt African tribal type of sculpture. Yeah. She does real mimics of people. Like she does real people. So she doesn't have a place where she fits in yet. You know, fine art doesn't have a place where it fits in yet. So Pittsburgh, we're all anxious and we're all rushing to be this big creative scene, but not everyone is still welcome. That's what I feel.
2: You have anything to add?
4: I feel like that's definitely a good point.
2: Yeah.
4: You know, I know, you know, just to add on to that, there are a lot of creative people with a lot of talent, you know, that never really truly

0: get their opportunity because of how they look or because of people see them as different, you know?
1: Ain't nothing wrong with being people, different.
0: Right, when there's nothing wrong with being different, but people don't always see that, you know? Like, a lot of people, like, I know a lot of people, like, that did not get their opportunity because of their parents or because of just
2: the clothes,
0: how their sound is, you know? Yeah. Like, when it comes to music alone, just how their sound is, how their delivery is, the way they perform, like, people look at them like, oh, no, nah, they're weird. Like, instantly weird. Like, instantly the weirdo. Like, the outcast people, you know? I definitely do get what you're saying when you say we're in this huge rush to become this art scene. When I think, you know, like you said, we are in a big rush to be an art scene, but everyone's still discovering their art, you know? Everyone's still trying to master their art. So it's really chaotic. You know? You know, everyone's trying to master their art. Then there's the ones that seem like they got an understanding of their art right now. Then there's the people that are still trying to figure it out, and they're looking at them like, oh man, how'd they figure it out? I gotta figure it out. You know, then there's their fake friends or they're just around you because of who you are. And then, like, there's so many entities into it, you know, that makes it so chaotic. But yeah, I definitely get what you're saying. It's definitely chaotic. There's definitely a lot going on, you know.
3: No, I got another question.
4: You said, I'm not sure of your name. What's your name?
1: Destiny.
4: Destiny. You said teach them. Like, teach people how to, I guess, accept difference. How would you teach people how to accept this difference?
1: Well, you know, I don't know. You know, I was raised, it's like, sometimes it's not your fault that you can't accept you for you. Because, like, you don't have the support system or, like, whatever your situation is. But, like, that's why I like to make people smile, you know, like, feel good. I like to make people laugh. And it's like, I don't want people to feel like they're alone or like they're weird or they have to do something to fit in. So it's like, I do me no matter what. Like, if you know me, I'm just my own person. So it's like, I don't know what I can do, like, because you can't make somebody say, oh, accept yourself, and, like, they're going to accept it. No, you, like, I don't know. But, like,
5: you gotta push them towards it.
1: Yeah. But it's like, there's only so much you can do. But it's like, if you're around me, I feel like you're going to be more comfortable with yourself because I'm comfortable with myself. So I don't care what you think. Oh, she's weird. Okay. And I really don't care. But it's like, you do you. I'm okay with that. Like, everything. Like, you could be black, white, any race, any religion, anything. I just don't care. I was like, why should that matter? Yeah. It doesn't matter to me.
4: So how do minorities and like we all minorities right now, how do us as minorities motivate other minorities to accept their differences and use them as advantages?
1: I don't know. I mean, I believe one man can change the world, or woman, you know, but we also, there is strength in numbers. So, like, once we understand, because, like, some people are just in denial because, you know, I don't know, but once we get, like, not only black people are minorities, like, people don't understand women are minorities, Asians. Basically, in America, if you are not white, you're a minority. So white, it's like,
4: elaborate.
1: You got me. Population-wise, like, if you're not white and you're in America, you're seen as a minority. Like, there's not much, like, that's what you expect. I don't know how to explain.
0: The only thing African Americans are a minority in is in prison.
2: Yeah.
0: Or majority.
2: For real.
0: We take up about 3% of the world's population. We take up about 60% of jail population. But, hey, you know, just facts.
6: I think we lean more towards negativity. See, I hear you say that, I don't know, but what you said, believe me, was so good that you can just change right now. You can do something and she can be like, well, I like what you're really doing. You know what? I'm going to try that too.
1: She should.
6: You just helped her and didn't even realize it.
1: Yeah, my voice matters.
6: Because of what you bring, you bring us some positivity, you know, because so many of us is used to being drawn to negativity.
1: Exactly.
6: So what you're saying is like really good.
2: Yeah, positivity is definitely like, honestly, that's what makes the world go around for real, for real. Because, you know, you can't.
6: It don't sell. Negativity sells. See all those reality shows?
2: Yeah.
6: Numbers. Somebody doing something good.
2: Yeah.
6: You might not even make it. You might not even get a place on the
2: screen. That's what I'm saying. Like, if we wasn't doing anything positive in this room, you wouldn't even came in here.
6: Exactly.
2: Like, you know, positivity builds, I don't know, it builds camaraderie. Is that the right word? Yeah. Yeah, that. Yeah, like, it builds that. And I feel like, you know, more people need to just be more open-minded and, you know, spread positivity throughout, you know, their neighborhood, school, wherever they're at on a daily
1: and
2: basis.
1: Just smile. You never know. Like, just yeah, you like, just gotta look on the bright side, like, for real.
3: Yeah, like, if you're around negativity, you should just push past it and go to the positive side.
1: Or try to help them. Because, like, misery loves company. But you don't, like, see all these happy people being dragged down. You gotta, like, oh, she's doing good. Let me go over there. Like, people love to be in some stuff. Like, I don't know.
3: People love the drama.
1: They do.
2: Because another quote-unquote popular thing is, like, you know, depression or, like, you know,
1: for
2: mental
1: real.
2: Disorders that people just.
1: Cool.
0: I definitely.
2: Yeah. I definitely people just want to be a part of that. And I don't know. I think they just feel like it's a positive thing. Not saying it's negative, but I think they think it's, like, a positive way to display.
1: I mean, I get publicizing it because, like, it needs to be out there, but you don't got to, like, do it yourself. Like, you need to help people, not
2: yeah.
0: I think that just plays a part problem. In people liking to capitalize on other people's pain.
2: You know?
0: When people are actually feeling that depression, it's like, oh, snap, I'm depressed too. Hey, like, hey.
2: Like, you see that, like,
0: cool kid.
2: That one girl in school, she actually got, a problem. Like, she fights a lot. Blah, blah, blah.
0: Yeah.
2: So the next girl's like, oh, yeah, I want to be popping. I want to be popping.
0: Yeah,
2: I just want to be just like her. So she starts fighting. Oh, yeah, I'm bipolar. I'm crazy. You know.
0: Yeah, definitely.
1: Normally, I think it's still, it goes back to attention.
6: Normally, a bipolar person don't admit to it. So like
2: right.
6: you
2: that,
6: all
2: exactly.
6: said, they just want attention because the mental illness is very serious.
2: Yeah.
6: It's very hard to overcome it. So for someone who just fights, sometimes they have other things going on, and that's their way of expressing themselves, you know. So probably that person who likes to fight, they need a group of people to probably get around them and be like, it's okay.
2: Yeah.
6: How can we help you?
1: But if they don't want help, that's hard.
6: Sometimes you got to offer. Sometimes it takes a little bit more effort because you'd be surprised how you can change someone's life.
1: I mean, personally, I know. Okay.
6: I mean, I'm a person who I smile all the time.
1: I do too.
6: Mm-hmm.
1: I just
6: like
1: to be
6: smile.
1: Happy. Unicorns, rainbows, yay.
4: Yeah. As far as like people advertising like bipolar, like, well, like you said, capitalizing off of people's pain, you never realize when people release that type of music, like Lil Uzi, All My Friends Are Dead, that took a wave like crazy, right?
1: Mm-hmm.
4: Because he gave people who felt like they couldn't express it that voice, right? Mm-hmm. Now, what he didn't do, like you said, afterwards is, all right, now after I made that song, All My Friends Are Dead, and for all the people who are going out there going through it, this is what I did to help you say, this is what I'm going through. Now do this to fix it.
2: Yeah.
4: There's steps. Now, not everybody is in charge of taking those steps.
1: Mm-hmm.
4: Like, I'm not in charge of saving your life or your life. But if I'm here, it's my duty to make sure that you're okay, that you take advantage of all the opportunities you have to make sure you are okay. But at the same time, there's like that awkward conversation we need to all have of, are you going to be the artist or the person who is the public person that speaks up and says, I'm here for you, I got you, I have you, or are you the artist who's just saying what you feel and releasing your music? Are you going to use your music to take advantage of the issues that are happening and using it to be a voice, or are you using it to just be another voice?
0: Anybody got anything else to say on that? What she just said, her point? I think that was a really great point.
2: Nah, yeah, she's definitely right. And I feel like music is definitely the like the main outlet for people to you know, express that, express their thoughts, because, you know, who doesn't listen to music? Everybody. I don't know any person that don't listen to music. Like, music is universal. You don't have to know.
1: Yes.
2: You don't even have to know the words to a song to, you know, get the message. And I feel like
0: it's the frequency, the vibrations, like, you know,
1: music,
0: the melodies. It just flows through you regardless. You can be the most stubborn of person, or just, you can even say you don't like music.
2: Yeah.
0: If a song comes on, you know, you're going to head bob or tap your foot. You're going to feel it some way, somehow. It's a makeup. It's a makeup of us. Vibration. You know, it's a vibration. You know, so yeah. So all right, so yeah, we're gonna go on a little break. So yeah, we'll be back in a little bit.

0: Yeah. All right. Welcome back. So I really don't know what we about to talk about, honestly. All right. I don't got the
1: talk
0: notes,
1: about some stuff.
0: You know?
2: Let's talk about this food and that we're eating out here. Do y'all know about the food y'all eating? Or y'all just eating the food?
0: Definitely poison.
2: So there we go, right?
0: Oh, that face. Oh, look.
2: This is your mic, right? Alright. So I'ma say this one thing.
1: Oh no.
2: Alright, I ain't about to ruin you.
1: Y'all gonna turn me to a vegetarian here.
2: But all I'ma say is, if you feel it when it go down, it's not good for you. You should never have that issue. Then that's all I'ma say. And then I'ma say this. If we're gonna talk about food, let's talk about what you do eat. What are they serving in schools? What do you eat? What is your lunchtime like?
1: Alright, so we have pasta, chicken, fish, fruit every day, chocolate milk.
2: You said chocolate. Don't worry about you. What else you eat?
1: And for breakfast, we have cereal, muffins.
2: Do you feel as though when you eat your lunch, right, or your breakfast, that it is fully filling you up? Yeah. Or are you just getting a snack?
1: Yeah, basically. I mean,
3: I don't really.
2: You don't eat lunch?
3: I don't eat at that school, for real.
2: Oh, Jesus. So when you go to school to use your brain and eat, you do not eat.
3: I eat before I get there, and then at lunch, I just don't eat their food.
2: So, like, do you pack your lunch?
3: She
2: doesn't
3: wait till I get home.
2: You be what? So like you don't have no like urge to eat throughout this.
3: No, I just eat the fruit and the vegetables and then I go home.
1: Interesting.
2: Okay. Look, I'ma pass it back. It was nice being on this segment. I'm Lolo Ree. I'm an artist that interviews artists. You guys are great. And continue to have the segment going and the conversation.
0: All right, so right now the chairs are full of quote unquote youngins, you know, youngins. Two middle schoolers, a ninth grader, you know. So you guys are, you know, taking the right steps that you have to take to have a voice and to be a successful voice in the near future for you, you know.
1: Right,
0: you two
1: now.
0: Didn't even get to high school yet, you know. Destiny, you just got into high school, so say all this to me. You know, what are your dreams?
1: I personally want to be a chemical engineer. I'm going to go to MIT, and yeah, going to get a master's.
3: Right now, I'm just focusing on how to prepare for college and stuff because I really don't know where I want to be right now.
4: Yeah, same with me. Like, I have a future of mine. Like, I want to go to college. I want to get a degree, and I want to be successful. And I want to be a teacher, actually, and teach students because, like ever since I was in kindergarten, I always wanted to be in charge, and I always wanted to make a difference and be bigger. And so that's what I want to try to do for my future.
3: I feel like every kid says that they're going to be this, this, and that, but most kids don't turn out to be their dream job. They go to a different type of workplace. And
1: because,
3: like, they always say, oh, I'm going to do this, but some kids actually follow their childhood dreams, but some kids change their minds and want to do something different.
4: As they discover more and new things they could do, more options and opportunities.
0: Who inspired you guys to have these dreams?
1: My mom.
4: Yeah.
1: I have a very strong support system, so, you know, I just, like, my whole family's behind me. Like, I'm just one of those kids that's, like, grew up, family always over, wonderful, everything. Mm-hmm. So I, like, never had the problem where, like, I was never not encouraged to do whatever I wanted to do. I can be whatever I wanted to be. So it was like, it was never a problem for me. I mean, I changed my, what I wanted to be, like twice. I wanted to be a chef and then chemical engineer. I stuck with that for like, I said that I wanted to be like middle of sixth grade. I was good. Like, never changed back. And like, I don't know. It just, like, I don't even know why I like it. It's just like, I like math and like science. And like, as a female, like, I know it's going to be hard because females just, oh my goodness. Anyway, that's a whole nother thing. Whole nother thing. Talk about that later. So, just like, being a female is hard in this generation in general. Like, it don't even matter what race you are. Like, so I know it's going to be hard, but, like, I like challenge, because if I'm not challenged, I'm going to get bored. So, like, that's my problem in school. If I get bored, I get in trouble. So I need to, like, stay challenged. And I just, like, I don't know. I like math and science. Oh, okay. So what else I like? I wanted to be a chef. I can cook. Don't get me wrong. Everybody in my family can cook. Like, we have good food. And so I wanted to be a chef for the longest. I don't want to be a chef as much because, like, it's risky. And, like, I don't know. I need, like, what's it called? Like, I don't know. I'm one of those kids that's like, you have to tell me what exactly you want me to do or I'm just not going to do it. I'm, like, going to go my way because, like, I'm very creative. So, like, if you tell me to do something, I'll just interpret it a whole different way. So you have to be very clear. But it's like, it's not like I don't understand. It's just I have a different way of thinking. And, like, I excel in everything I do. So, you know, I just, so fun. I love school. School's so fun. I like writing. Writing class is fun. We have this thing, and I published a writing, and it was about my first boyfriend. It was so cool. It was in preschool, though. It was in preschool. All right. And, yeah, it was so fun. All right. Anyway, yeah, chemical engineer. Girls, you can do anything you want to be. Yeah. Okay. Go ahead, DeMarcus.
0: DeMarcus is a young black male in this world. You know, we got the young ladies' perspective as ninth and middle schoolers. As a junior in high school, young, 16, soon to be 17, a little bit from now, going to be able to vote in college. You know, what's your dream?
5: My dream? Oh, it's not. I don't know. I really have, like, a short-term, like, I don't really have dreams, per se. I really have, like, short-term goal after goal after goal. So my next goal is to really get into college, you know, and finish out the rest of my high school career, you know, in a positive way. And, yeah, I'm just trying to get into college. And after that, I'm trying to,
6: no. Wow, you're up early. Thanks for choosing to listen to Youth Express. This next segment is just for you.
5: Own business. Do I know what college I want to get into? I'm thinking about Point Park University.
7: What are you studying?
5: Business management and business economics.
1: What business? Also, what's going to be like the basis of your business?
5: Not sure yet.
1: Oh.
5: I haven't thought that far. That's, you know, my next goal.
1: I got you.
5: And another one of my colleges. Okay. Another one of my colleges, I think Pitt, definitely.
1: Mm.
5: And okay. Yeah, that's just basically my main shot for right now is just to, you know, try to get myself in a better position to, you know, thrive and live a wealthy,
1: successful.
5: Successful life.
0: All right. Well, you know, thank you guys so much.
1: You're welcome.
0: Next, we're going to have a little short break, and then we're going to have a live interview with Lucas Mickens.
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0: All right, welcome back, welcome back. So like I said, we have Lucas Mickens, a.k.a. Voodoo Luke, a good friend of mine, you know, somewhat of a mentor, you know. He's helped me so much when it comes to finding myself and knowing myself and being okay with being different and helping when it comes to finding and knowing my sound with music and all that, you know. He's a great person. He's really, really, he's a really dope guy. I met him through the Crunk Movement, honestly. What's that? The Crunk Movement is basically like a collective through of artists around the Pittsburgh, young artists around the Pittsburgh, and we get taught by other artists around the Pittsburgh. You know, he's a rapper. He hosts events and stuff. So, yeah, you know. Luke, say what's up to him, man.
7: Hey, how's everybody doing out there? This is Voodoo Luke himself right here. What's good? Hello, good afternoon.
8: Hi.
7: Peace and blessings, love.
0: So, Luke, what's new, man? Tell them what's up. What's going on with you? What's going on with Voodoo Luke?
7: What's going on with Voodoo Luke? Well, first off, I saw your album cover for EVOL. I like it.
0: Thank you.
7: That's dope. Have you talked about that yet?
0: No, I haven't talked about that yet.
7: Okay. Well, maybe later.
0: Maybe later.
7: I know it's probably
0: later.
7: A great project. But in my life, I'm trying to build with my people in Pittsburgh. That's the big thing right now. I hear about a lot of other people coming from other cities, and it bothers me a little bit, you know, because this is our city.
0: Yeah.
7: And if they could come in with big money, millions and billions, and buy blocks in our neighborhoods, and then start capitalizing off of them, it bothers me a little bit. So, you know, I'm trying to reach out, meet people, and try to figure out myself and, you know, with my people, how we can do this.
0: Yeah.
7: Because it's been happening for a while.
0: Yeah.
7: If you know what I'm saying.
0: So, can you just give everybody some information on yourself, like high school, you know, what made you want to get into what you're doing right now?
7: Okay.
0: All that, yeah.
7: All right. So when I was in high school, and I'm not lying, y'all are way smarter than I was in high school. I'll tell you that right now. These young people, they've already got like 10 levels on us. I graduated in 2009 from Central Catholic. And have y'all heard the saying, ignorance is bliss?
8: Yes.
7: So that's how I was in high school. I played basketball. I was real serious about that. And that's about it. I had maybe a very small piece of me knew that something fishy was going on, but I didn't really tap into that when I was in high school. It wasn't until, so I played ball in high school. We won the championship. I was real focused on that. Got to college. It was after my freshman year of college. And I think it was from the people that I had met and just experience in general. I started reading a lot of different books. I was in a philosophy course. I was in a African history course. And I started reading a lot and thinking a lot and really started to look at the world for what it was and what was happening and trying to understand things. It was something that happened inside of me. And I said, wait a second. You know, I looked up. I saw, hopefully this isn't too much, but, you know, I saw the sun up in the sky with the moon. Seriously. And like two spheres in the middle of space, right? And then I also saw myself, you know, standing on this earth, which is another sphere in the middle of space. And then science class, all the years of science that I had in grade school and high school kind of just all hit me at the same time. And I was like, oh man, like we really are like on a planet in the middle of space. So then life got real. It got real. It got really real. And at this point, I started to study history and start to read into the details of this little rock in the middle of space and what types of things had been going on, et cetera, et cetera, et cetera. And then, you know, came to a time period in the 60s that happened, everything with Martin Luther King and the civil rights, slavery. I start reading history and I figure out that, you know, Africa had a whole civilization going on. And the word civilization is important to understand, because mainstream history kind of calls, you know, Africa was a place, a primitive place, you know, with people running around with that little, you know, that thing. The blow dart. You know, that's kind of how it's pushed. And I started to realize it wasn't like that at all. You know, they might have had some blow darts, you know, but that was not everything. You know, science came first. You know, you have to have agriculture first to even begin to be civilized. Because if you can't have your food with you, like, you know, you're in survival mode, running around scavenging for everything. So you had to have agriculture first. And eventually, you know, you get to a place of music and art and creation and life and, you know, the pyramids and all types of, you know, zodiac signs and calendars, spirituality. There's a lot of things going on back then that haven't really hit the mainstream track of history that the young people study in high school right now. But, you know, it's on its way. It's coming out now. And, you know, I would say that's why my man Dre is here and whatnot, and Miguel over here on his radio show giving you know, an outlet to people.
0: Come up with Miguel.
7: You know, to get that message out. You know, it's a great thing. So to answer your question, something inside of me, you know, there was a question, and I knew there was something more, and I just began to study more and focus on self, but not in a selfish way. Self as related to the all and all of the people. Not that I want more for me personally, but I have to be the best me for us to be the best us. You understand? If one family is damaged, then the whole community is damaged. You understand? And even on a global level, if one country is damaged, the whole earth is damaged. We got a lot of, you know, countries kind of in a damaged space. America may or may not be the reason for some of those. I'm not sure. Because, you know, Russia's crazy. It's a lot of bad things going on, but, you know, I can feel peace coming. Yeah. For real. You know, people are starting to understand. But, yeah, so know thyself. Focus on yourself, because for the community to be the strongest, the people have to be the strongest. For a household to be strong, the father and the mother and the children, everyone has to be strong. So, you know, if we got a weak spot, we got a weak spot. We don't want any weak spots, you know?
0: So, in a lot of high schools, you know, especially nowadays, there could be a lot of injustice just in the high schools alone. And it could be hard for a high school student to address the injustice towards him or her, and then on top of that, know how to work around it or know how to be the most civilized when it comes to it. You know, I know a lot of times when talking to you about being a man in the world, a black man in the world, there's going to be a lot of times where people are poking at you, you know, and you told me how to keep my head level, but not everyone knows how to keep their head level, and there's going to be people that snap. You know, do you have any advice for students, you know, on how to understand that this is going to happen and how to go about it, you know?
7: Yeah, I do. And I'm going to take a whole, you know, 240 degree turn, but this is truly my answer. Spirituality. Maybe most people might go to church and be part affiliated with a religion. And I think spirituality is sort of kept out of religion. Like, it's not as real, though Jesus Christ, you know, was doing miracles and walking on water. And, you know, I think spirituality kind of gets a weird voodoo sort of, and, you know, no pun intended with my shirt, but it sort of gets a weird understanding. When you think spirituality, you start thinking about, like, magic, I think, and, like, weird things. But spirituality, if you're spiritual and that builds right on with knowing thyself, and you're connected with, you know, the God spark, you feel me? Which is really yourself or your higher self. And you really start to work on your inner self and not necessarily worrying about you know, cars and businesses and material things. But if you worried about your inner self and figuring out who you are and what this body is that you're in and what's going on this planet, if somebody comes past me and says something dirty about my skin race or my skin tone, you know, I'm kind of like, well, peace be with you too. You know, good luck on the journey. I don't really agree with what you said. I think it was very ignorant of you. But this is where you're at right now as a person, and I have to respect that. Maybe this is your first time on the earth. You know? That's how I feel about it.
0: Philip, we touched on this topic a little bit earlier today, but it seems as though a lot of African-Americans don't really know much about their history, you know? And there's a lot of parts that play into them not knowing their history, but... What are your views on that, you know, on...
7: You want me to name some books?
0: Well, no, you don't got to name books.
7: I could. I could name some authors, because that's really... We could get right to it. Yeah. Well, you didn't finish your question, brother. I'm sorry.
0: Do you feel it's more of a... They don't want to know about themselves? Do you feel as though they're getting taught the wrong history, you know?
7: Just like you said, there's a lot of factors that build into it. And back, like the psychological factor, which is related to the spiritual factor we're talking about, we don't think that our people did anything in the past. I think that we kind of begin, and it's not everyone's fault, and I'm not speaking for everyone, you know, I'm just speaking for myself, but it seems to be a trend that, you know, history started with in 1492. I feel like that's kind of where we begin with this history at. And until you get, I guess, in higher levels, you know, in the college and grad school and things, and you get into deeper learning, then you begin to find out, you know, that back into BC times, you know, in Shaka Zulu and, you know, the 1300s, things that were happening before slavery, because there was a civilization before slavery, too. It's kind of just skimmed over. And we, you know, so John Henrik Clark is a great author. Who else? Dr. Ben Jacohen, he's a good author. Ivan Van Sertima, he's probably one of the greatest. And I hope out there you're getting these names. It was Ivan Van Sertima. Who else? He wrote They Came Before Columbus. And I can't think of his name right now, but if you Google that title, it'll come up just like that. They Came Before Columbus. There's a book by Ivan Van Sertima called The Golden Age of the Moors. And those are two of the big ones. If you start searching those names, it'll be like a network, and you'll just get connected to more information. And, you know, we're in this information age. So, it's, you know, take advantage of it while it lasts. You feel me? Dare I say, because, you know, they got the laws out there where they taken away. Imagine if you had to pay $50 a month to use Google.
5: Yeah.
7: How would you even find a website? You know? How would you even find a website? Oh, yeah, my man Dre just pulled up Ivan Van Sertima. Yep, They Came Before Columbus. And he has one of his friends, because they do know each other. Oh, Cheek Onto Diop. Sorry, bro. That's his name, though. Cheikh. D-I-O-P, Diop, Cheek Onto Diop. He has a lot of books, too. And they've dedicated their life to studying the history. So, you know, once we get that puzzle piece of history, you know, implanted into our DNA and genes, and you know that you have some greatness in your blood, you know, move forward. It helps to know that you have ancestors.
5: So how do you think we should, like, how do you think we can persuade our, you know, black brothers and sisters to, you know, join in and, like, try to educate themselves on where they came from?
7: Right, right. Well, there's this saying, I might need help with it, sometimes I forget. You could take a horse to a puddle.
8: You can take a horse to water, but you can't make him drink.
7: Right.
8: You can take a horse to water, but you can't make it drink.
7: Right, right. So we could... As you know, as Dr. King said, we could take him to the promised land, but you know, maybe they're not going to invest in it and truly believe it, but we could take them right there and show it to them.
5: Yeah.
7: You know? And I think when he was talking that, I think he might have also meant another mental state, you know, a higher mental state to be in. Because ultimately, that's what it's about. I think as Black people, there's kind of two battles going on, you know, in reality. I think there's, with everyone, we face that capitalistic battle versus, you know, the powers that be. Everyone faces that, I believe. And then we also have another battle happening with us, which is that racism battle. Mm. And, you know, once... on it, we could just get that out of our head for real. I don't even need to think about it, you know?
5: Yeah.
7: But yeah, bro, you get the keys, give them the keys, give them these authors, have some experiences, talk to them. You can't force anybody to do anything, or you would be just like the oppressor. Believe in Jesus Christ or die.
5: Yeah.
7: You know, that's really what it was. So you could say, you know, believe in Black history, trust me. But you can't say the or die part.
5: Yeah.
7: You know, believe in Black history. Here, throw the papers at them with the, show them all the books, the information printed out, the music. You already know it, the music. You know? Yeah.
0: So you touched on Martin Luther King and speaking on, you know, taking people to the promised land. At times, you know, as a young African American, I feel as though our culture has kind of settled for what we've been given. We've lost our somewhat drive to want more, you know? Like, as if, you know, put it in a time frame slot. If Martin Luther King was still alive, he would stop his fight. You know, if Malcolm X was still alive, he would stop his fight. Like, as if racism was gone, as if everything was cool, you know? Do you feel that way?
7: To just quit the fight?
0: No, do you feel as though...
8: I don't understand the question.
7: Thank you.
0: Okay, I thought it was a good question. All right. So,
7: it is. We're getting there.
0: All right, do you feel as though the culture has stopped the fight?
7: I believe that, and by the culture, do you mean, in a sense, the hip-hop culture?
0: No, I'm just talking about African-American race, for real.
7: Okay.
0: You know, because to me, when I look into it, it seems as though when Martin Luther King, Malcolm X, you know, Rosa, all of them, when they were alive at that time and fighting, everyone banded together and everyone had a voice and everyone wanted that change, you know? And then we got some change.
7: Right.
0: You know? But since we got that change, do you feel like we've settled for that change? Do you feel like we've stopped fighting for it?
7: Oh, okay. So, like, round two?
0: Round two, yeah. We came out hard in round one.
7: And walking and...
0: We came out.
7: I'm definitely not talking about a revolution or anything violent. Just
0: no, I'm not talking about that. I'm talking about, like, a... just wanting change, you know?
7: Right, right.
0: Martin Luther King, he didn't go out there violently. He just wanted change.
7: Right.
0: We got some change. Right now, we have change.
5: What's part two of that change?
0: Like, we've settled, yeah.
7: Okay, you know? we have change. Maybe it's turned the change into a dollar bill and get, I think it's land, personally. This will probably hit the right ears. Little Africa, you know? That's what I say is the next step. I think land is more valuable than money. I think real estate is more valuable than money, in a sense. So I think land is round two. And I feel like a lot of people get a little bit, they don't want to play into the system. I think that's something, a sort of chip on our shoulder that we have, is we don't want to take part in the system. And I can understand that. And simultaneously, I wouldn't want to live in a state of anarchy either, where it was one for, you know, one for one for one for one, and things were just crazy, sort of like The Walking Dead. That wouldn't be right.
5: Yeah.
7: So, you know, I would say land and then human peace and justice. People have different views about forgiveness and things of the past, you know, and just move it on. I stand on the fence with that idea. I'm not sure.
0: Can you tell us a little bit about the crunk movement?
7: Creating. You know, I'm a part of it. That's right. Dre is.
0: Marcus is.
7: But
0: yeah, can you just give us a little overview? We got note that, you know.
7: Okay, definitely.
0: Song dropped today.
7: Right, so Black Man.
0: We just wanted to talk about the crunk movement before I played the song.
7: Okay.
0: We got a group.
7: Okay, yeah. So the crunk movement, creating realistic, universal, new school knowledge.
8: Say it again. Hold on.
7: Okay, creating realistic universal new school.
8: Oh, so you thought it was
7: an O. Yeah, so you, crunk. So about 20 students, graphic designers, dancers, photographers, videographers, MCs, rappers and singers, producers, and we create realistic universal knowledge. Poets, that'd be an MC, master of ceremony. And we create music with a message for positive mental, positive physical health, music, videos. It's a micro enterprise of a production company. So these students work together, myself and the rest of my team on the staff level. You know, we sit back and chill and we watch them build wonders, you know, and they work together and they learn how to work together, you know, how to budget their monies, how to put them together to host events. And hopefully, well, actually, we know this, it'll transfer into the real world, you know, just, you know, first level of steps and skills to be independent artists and start controlling their economy. So that's what Crunk is about. And you already know, Dre. And Marcus.
0: All right. So, yeah, this song I'm about to play is from the Crunk Movement. Soba, Aunt Windu, Dorian, Black Boy. They all got verses on here.
7: Your favorite producer.
0: Your favorite producer, Reese. You know, some really, really close friends of mine. So I'm happy to play this today. So, yeah, I'm going to play this for y'all.
7: Okay.
8: All right.

0: Thank you for the description for some crime. So we're going to just pull these guys over, but can we get backup? We're going to need at least 12 cars. Dogs, I can't smell any marijuana. It's always in the car with these guys.
1: Alright, so yeah, that was Black Man by the Crunk Movement. So,
2: how do I get that?
1: Oh, it's on SoundCloud.
3: Yep, SoundCloud right now.
2: PGH, you gonna know? Make me download that.
1: Yeah, we got a lot of songs on there.
3: KRUNKPGH. Real simple. Crunk PGH.
2: Alright.
3: And that's everything. Twitter, Facebook, SoundCloud, Instagram.
1: So how do you guys feel about that?
2: I thought it was a good song. I liked it personally.
3: I think it was cool.
1: I think the youth liked it. I feel like I got a biased opinion, you know?
3: Yeah, right. I think it had information and swagger at the same time.
2: I feel like it had a message, and I like music with a message. Like, if you look through my playlist, like, it's not just one person. It's, like, a lot of songs, but they all mean something to me. So, like, I like songs with a message.
1: I'm also very, very proud to announce, happy to announce that the video will be dropping next month for Black History Month.
3: Yep, in right? February, yep.
1: February, you know.
3: And then, honestly,
1: in the works, though, we got a release party type joint coming up.
3: Yeah, there's a release party.
1: So the way.
3: Yeah, I mean, I'm not going to say it's on the 23rd of February, but it might be. It might even be at a place in Garfield on Penn Avenue.
1: So y'all didn't heard it here, for real, so.
3: And then I think Black Girls Rock is dropping in
4: what?
3: In March for Women's Month.
1: Black Girls Rock? What?
3: Yeah, I think it's going to happen something like that.
4: The video is dropping in March.
3: Yeah, and then the Project Melanin. So,
5: I heard about that.
3: You did? So, that's great.
1: You already told them where they can find us at with the Crunk Movement. So we're also holding auditions and stuff for this summer. That ends February 14th. That's the last day you can audition, but auditions are open every day. So we're looking for graphic designers, dancers, MCs, you know, rappers, singers. I already said graphic designers. We need them,
3: so we can say it again. Graphic designers.
1: Dancers, you know.
3: And dancers.
4: If you play an instrument, something.
3: Anything creative.
1: Anything creative, you know.
3: Managing, and, you know.
1: Yeah, managers, you know. Even if you're new into producing or whatever your craft is, you know, come audition,
3: please.
2: Where?
3: At 161 Hazelwood Avenue. 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
3: 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We are there all the way up till February 14th.
1: All right, so before we got into the song, you talked about MC, right? Not everyone knows what an MC is, you know. People think MCs and rappers are the same thing, honestly, when they're not. So can you explain to us the difference?
3: I don't want to step on anybody's feet with that, but
1: let it be known, bro.
3: Okay.
1: Let it be known, bro.
3: Okay. So a rapper is somebody who can rhyme words really fast and sound really cool. Or slow. A rapper is somebody who can rhyme words about whatever. Anybody could be a rapper. Birds are rappers, low key. That might be disrespectful to birds. No, I'm just, no, I'm just playing.
1: I'm like, whoa.
3: So an MC is a rapper and then some. Master of ceremony is what an MC stands for. The conveyor of the message, you know, the holy man, the speaker of the group, the one who's delivering, you know, the message to the people. The MC, the fire element, you know, dancers are water. You feel me? I'll let you think of what the rest could be. With the MC, the fire. He's not just rhyming words fast and being cool, but he's bringing a message. a timely message that may or may not come from the universe type deal. You know what I'm saying?
1: Connecting with everybody.
3: Right. Connecting with the crowd, but not so that they can get hype and have a good time. You feel me?
1: Yeah.
3: Actually connecting with the crowd on a mental, and here's that word again, spiritual. On a spiritual level, connecting with them with the message and making them understand, you know, the times and what's going on. They have a responsibility.

0: Kendrick is an MC. Who else is an MC? I think I would consider J. Cole one. Not as strong though. Not as powerful. I would say, but he would be an MC. Most Def is an MC. Most Def. Oh, we really got to get into our history. If you just search him, he'll come up.
1: No.
2: Oh,
0: that's all right.
2: Yeah. Oh.
0: Yeah, I would even say Kanye is an MC.
2: Kanye
0: might be the realest MC that's really out here right now.
3: Not Jamie Foxx.
1: No.
0: Because if you listen to what he was talking about before he went away, I don't know if a Uzi is an MC. Yeah.
4: No,
0: I can't. Okay, yeah. Let me go with Lolo's. Uzi ain't an MC.
1: No.
0: I'm gonna just say it. They're entertainers.
2: Yeah,
0: it's a difference.
2: Yeah. You know, I remember in the summer, me and some of the other MCs in front, we were talking about the difference, like what separates you, you know? And we broke it into 3 to 4 different categories.
0: Okay.
2: The fourth category is still in the works, you know? It's still undecided.
0: Okay.
2: There's an MC, there's an artist, there's a rapper, and there's a rock star.
0: Okay.
2: The rock star is kind of an entertainer.
0: Right.
2: But then there's those exceptions where they can merge, you know, mm-hmm. You can merge an MC with an artist or an MC with a rock star.
0: Kanye might be all of them.
2: Kanye could be all
0: maybe.
2: Of them.
0: Maybe. Yeah. Is that kind of just for your metaphor?
2: That's an example. Kanye could be mixed with all, you know? So yeah, I just wanted to say that.
4: Could you explain those?
2: The categories?
4: Yeah, those categories.
1: Yeah, I don't know what artist is.
4: Yeah.
2: All right, yeah, cool. So, basically, like Luke said, a rapper is someone who can
1: rhyme.
2: Like a Dr. Seuss. Like,
0: that's a good way to put it. That's a good way
2: he
0: to put
2: rhyme. It. He can rhyme fluently, you know. An MC is someone, I've always thought an MC was somebody that can. So, example, I'm going to give you examples too as a list.
0: You could even use martial arts. Okay. I was going to just say real quick, an MC like, with his words, he could penetrate your psyche with his words and like give you a message. Yeah, you know I mean, MC can open up your third eye. Let's put it that way.
2: Yeah,
0: straight up.
2: So yeah,
0: and that's
2: example
0: real.
2: Of a rapper is, I'll say like a Playboi Carti, Uzi. Those are rappers. Those are two examples of rappers, right? An entertainer or a rock star. Someone who's just out there just to be out there, you know? I think personally, they didn't think they were going to get as far as they did in the industry, but they end up getting there. So now they're just riding the wave. Famous Dex, Rich the Kid. You know? Two examples right there.
0: Okay.
2: Yeah. MC, someone who can move the crowd. Someone who always has a message, you know? Someone, regardless of what's going on, you know, on how good the delivery may be, you're feeling it. And you're feeling it from an internal, spiritual, mental, emotional standpoint, you know. You're feeling what they're saying. So, Kanye, Kendrick.
0: Tupac.
2: I could even mess around. I'll put Cole in the category.
0: Me too.
2: I'll put Cole in that category.
4: So
0: Cole was down in Ferguson when all that was going down. I saw a video on Tumblr, man. I love Tumblr. He was down there in the streets talking with people. And yeah. I think that, you know, that's what MC would do.
4: Where do Drake fall in this in this category?
2: I'm getting there.
4: My fault. Go ahead.
2: There's an artist. I feel like an artist is someone who can take different sounds, you know. He or she understands the frequencies, the vibrations,
0: right,
2: and knows how to form it into something.
0: Right.
2: Nice.
0: Is a creative a synonym of an artist?
2: Yes.
0: In a sense,
2: a creative
0: artist, a creative. Okay.
2: A creative person, a creator. I think Drake's a creator mm-hmm. because, you know, throughout his career, look at how many sounds he's developed and how many sounds he's done, from that pop sound to a more.
0: Every style
2: he's done every style.
0: Right.
2: You know,
0: all the time.
2: Artist.
0: Right.
2: What's the artist?
1: I'll
2: say like
0: Beyonce.
2: Beyonce's an artist, you know.
0: With the entertainer. Beyonce might be all of them too.
2: Beyonce

0: y'all.
1: She really might, because she has them MC joints.
0: But, you know, Kehlani, she's an artist, you know. If we want to get, like, some more recent people, Logic can be an MC. I'll put him in the MC category. I can't think of the name. Aminé can be, like, a rapper, you know, like, just to put them in different categories, more modern people. But, yeah, so those are the differences, for real, for real.
1: I feel it.
0: I know you had something to say there.
2: No.
0: All right, so thank you, Luke. Thank you so much for stopping by. You
1: definitely,
0: know,
1: giving us the wisdom. Definitely.
0: So we're going to play some music for y'all. And
2: have a good day. It's nice talking.
0: Yeah, definitely.
1: For real.
2: Got some stuff off my mental.
1: You got those books down? Did you get those books down?
2: I did.
1: All right, cool, cool.
0: All right.
1: Peace out.
3: Now it's on. Hey, how's everyone doing today? My name's Lolo Ree. I'm an artist that interviews artists, and I am alumni of Kappa. You're listening to Streaming Justice, music conversation about civil rights, past, present, and future, in honor of Dr. Martin Luther King. We have a caller on the line. Susan, are you there? Hello?
4: Hello?
3: Hello?
5: Hello?
3: Hey, yeah, Susan, hi. How you doing?
5: I'm pretty good. How are you guys this afternoon?
3: Good, good.
6: I'm fine.
5: Hey, I'm calling to find out how you guys think you can make a change in the city. With all these things going on in the city of Pittsburgh, how do you individually feel that you can make a change as a whole collective?
3: Well, I have two youth with me. I have Dre and DeMarcus. Do you guys want to answer first?
0: Yeah. Well, hello. You know, my name is Dre. So, how can I make a change? How do I want to make a change? Well, when it comes to, you know, Pittsburgh, because you have to start local before you can branch out into the world, for real. You have to start with your community and then your city and just go from there. But, you know, I'm really into music and creating music and being around the creative scene here in Pittsburgh, you know, and I want to somewhat promote people to who feel like they're different or to who want to do creative things to do it, you know, because I know a lot of times, I know with me alone, before I started making music and started being around music and all that, I was scared because I was scared that people would look at me like I was different, when at the end of the day, they've already been looking at me like I was different regardless, you know. But yeah, I was scared, you know, and I thought that if I did try to do it, my voice wouldn't be heard or no one would want to hear my voice, you know, but it definitely does come. So, yeah, you know, just promote people that feel like they're different, to know it's okay to be different, that, you know, wants to do things, to take that step out there and, you know, just do what you love because you love it, not because people want you to do it.
5: So right, but how would, so by helping those people do things because they're different, how do you think that could make an impact on the city?
3: Well, if you tell everyone that it's okay for them to be themselves, they will find the strongest point in which they can make an impact. You know, as a person who, I love to talk, I love to have conversation, the thing that I can do to help my community is keep the conversation going. Now, what somebody else's job is, I have no idea. But when I meet them and see their strength, I will then, this my job to then provoke that out of them. So I guess that's my way to help impact the city.
0: Right. Like we said in the last segment, you know, we can take the horse to the water hole, but we can't make the horse drink. Yeah. You know, we could try to put people in the right positions to make a change themselves, but beyond what I can do, I can't force anyone to do anything, you know, and if I feel...
5: Right, but are you guys, you've discussed earlier about the things going on in the city, like the case at the pizza shop, mm-hmm. and just the what's going on in the city. Do you feel that you can be a part of that, and how would you be a part of that to make a change for the better?
3: The way that I am protesting against that pizza shop, well, we're not going to call it that pizza shop. The way we're protesting against Milano's, right, is we're not supporting any of their businesses. I'm sorry. It's just the fact that they were so they didn't have any compassion for the fact that it was a woman that a man put his hands on. Forget race. It's the fact that the way the situation was handled, it was not handled properly. And even after the situation was then brought to the light, it still was not handled properly on their behalf. They just didn't say anything. So we're not going to say anything. We're not going to give you no money. We're going to make your situation that you did known, but we're not going to give you any other type of, I guess, clout, energy, if that's the words that we're going to, that's the words I'm going to use. Any energy. So that's the way, I guess, we can promote, is to make people more aware of the situations that are happening around us, and then from then on, not giving it any more energy once you make people aware.
0: We have to start off.
5: So do you think either any of you guys that are there will be a part of the ongoing protest, like they're coming out and rolling shifts to make sure someone's always there to protest against them opening up, like today? Business is completely shut down at the restaurant because people are there currently, and they're stopping people from going in, so they decided not to open up at all today. But they plan to have this as an ongoing thing. Do you think you would ever participate in going out and helping with the protest?
4: It's not a bad idea.
3: It's definitely not a bad idea. But as a person who has been in protest and actually marched, your voice matters and your body matters when you're there. But if you as a person are not, if you as a person are not, this is what I'm conflicted with, right? So I want to go out there and I want to protest and I want to be a body that is says that I was there and have made an impact. But I'm also scared because I am a person who is out there, a body. And there's always a counter with these protests. Like right now,
5: understandable.
3: Right now, there could be somebody out there who can do anything to any of those protesters, and we can't do anything about it again but protest. And I know that sounds terrible, but that's the conflict that not only myself, but a lot of people are facing right now. Go out there, be that body and that voice, or you can support in other ways and protest without being that body and that voice
5: Definitely.
3: Yeah. So that's basically.
0: You know, us sitting here talking about it and trying to figure out solutions on how to make a change is a protest, and we're not physically out there, you know?
3: Mm-hmm.
0: Us having people listen in and us having a pretty intelligent conversation on, okay, well, what's the next step on what to do to prevent this from happening again is a protest and helps us out.
3: Like, for example, my friend Tyreek, he couldn't make it in today because he is out there physically being a voice for the protest. He felt he had to be out there, and that was his way of protesting because the other ways just weren't enough for him. They just weren't.
5: Right.
3: He had to be out there.
5: There's many different ways people can protest, and people feel strongly in different ways. So everyone doesn't have to physically be there.
3: Mm-hmm.
5: So that's not a problem. That's genuine that you have. And I'm glad that you were able to express your feelings freely, because that's a good thing. Because some people are conflicted as you are, but they won't voice it as you have. So that's a great thing.
3: Oh, well, thank you. Thank you. How are you this MLK Day?
5: I'm wonderful. I'm great. Okay. We're going to go back out down to the protest. And see, we just want to make sure that to get the younger people involved, to make sure they're coming up, because it kind of hits. What happened in our communities is that it kind of fell off. So in between the years, there were people who were not standing up collectively as a whole. So we're trying to make sure that this time around, we're pulling the young people along with us so we can have younger voices so it can continue to grow, so it's not like a stop. Mm-hmm. So we want to make sure that the young people are using their voices to make sure they're a part of what's going on in our cities also, but also make sure that we hear your concerns as well. Because our concerns are also not your concerns. You might have different concerns than we have. So besides just the protest at the pizza shop, we also have to make sure we have great education. We also have to make sure there's equality on all levels throughout the whole city, because we're also missing out on some of those things. So I just want to make sure you guys are aware and that you have your own thoughts and opinions, but you are also giving back to make sure we can continue to grow as a whole throughout the city.
3: Yesterday, I saw a Facebook, I think it was either yesterday or Saturday evening, I saw a Facebook Live, and there was a man talking, and he called everyone there kings and queens. He didn't speak nothing else of it. Kings and queens, we are out here. We are standing. As a person who was out there in the protest, what do you think it is doing to our city? How is it impacting us?
5: It's impacting us because this is one of the few times over the last couple of years that our Black community has come together as a whole to let it be known that we're not having it. And so it forced the police to get involved. It forced the mayor to get involved. Once we have great representation from our state representatives, Ed Gainey and Jake Wheatley, mm-hmm. when they became involved, it forced everyone else to become involved. So it's making people stand up and realize that our community is no longer willing to take whatever, and not just on a Black level, it's coming from a female level, that we're no longer just going to take it, that we have to stand up and use our voices. And we came together as a community collectively to push that to happen, to force an arrest. And for hopefully justice will be served all the way through. But now we have to stick together collectively to make sure that other things happen, like stopping the killings that's going on. We have to come. The police can't do everything for us. We have to come together. We have to stop protecting the people that we know are doing wrong.
3: Yes.
5: We have to make some changes within our own community to make things happen.
3: Yes. So also, my question for you, I'm going to play devil's advocate, right?
5: Mm-hmm. Go ahead.
3: So everybody out, if you go on Milano's page, right? I don't know if you've went on their Facebook page, but you go on there and you see a lot of people playing devil's advocate. Like, you know, the owner just lost it. You know, does he get any sympathy for having a moment and just snapping? But it's also anybody who knows Milano's or has done research knows that's not the first incident, but it's just the first time it's been recorded. But as a person who doesn't know anything, or just say you don't know anything about Milano's and you've just seen the video of the man snapping, do you believe that he should really like go to jail and have legal action take place? Or are we just going to allow this to just be another mistake in history and it'll never happen again?
5: Oh, no, most definitely. He needs to be prosecuted to the fullest extent of the law. It's not even a Black, white, Black, Middle Eastern thing.
3: Mm-hmm.
5: It's unnecessary physical force that happened. And even when he grabbed her, it's like he went into a trance. This personally, in my personal opinion, is like something that he does on a regular basis because he totally snapped completely. And he had no self-control. And if the staff didn't come from the back to assist him, he probably would have killed her or done some serious harm to her. So he needs to be prosecuted to the fullest extent of law. And that's what we need to do to make sure that it happens. It's not something they pacified us at this moment to bring charges on him, but they continue with all due process, that it just doesn't stop with an arrest and made the news and all those things. And it's because, you know, sometimes they kind of, we get pacified because we'll see it at that moment as a big deal, but it kind of dies down and gets swept under the carpet and we never hear of it again. But we need to stay on top of it to make sure this is seen all the way through to full prosecution.
3: A lot of people aren't even aware how to properly have handled that situation. You know how sad that is? A lot of people don't even know how to have properly handled that situation. And not to step over my boundaries or anything, but are you a mother?
6: She's my mom.
3: That's your mom.
6: Mm-hmm.
3: Ah, hi. Hello. Now that's another level. So as a mother who has seen this, how have you conveyed this message to your children?
5: Well, not just on this, any unjust socially. Destiny and Todd, my children, they speak out peacefully. They've gone to, they're very social conscious. We speak on everything. I mean, we have really real conversations about everything. As young people call it, sometimes the conversations get quite raw. But I expose them to everything they need to be exposed to because they live in a real world. So they need to be exposed to everything. So we have conversations about everything so they know what the real deal is. And we'll go out, be a part of the protest. We've been part of protests all over the city of Pittsburgh. We've been a part of protests to D.C. We've been everywhere.
3: Okay.
5: They speak, Destiny can speak in front of anyone. Destiny spoke at school board, even though she's not in Pittsburgh Public Schools. She goes to Pittsburgh Public School hearings to speak on behalf of public education, peer education for everyone, because everyone's not doesn't have the same education, depending on what schools you're at. So I speak on everything. They can use their voices quite well.
3: Okay. All right, guys. I don't want to be the one hogging the interview because I'll get into it. Anybody else have any other questions? All right. So we're going to thank you so much, Miss Susan. And yes. Again, your mom, is she's
5: hi,
3: your mom.
5: My name's not Susan. Definitely weren't supposed to tell you guys it was me. My name is Tiffany.
3: Hi. Well, hello. Thank you for having this talk with us and putting your input in. But we're going to transition into some music.
5: Okay. And thanks a lot. You guys did wonderful on the radio.
6: Thank you.
4: Thank you.
6: Appreciate it.
5: All right. Yeah. Oh.

0: I'll see you.
1: Yeah. All right, so we're back here on SLB Radio, but we're here for the Streaming Justice, music and conversation about civil rights, past, present, and future in honor of Dr. Martin Luther King Day. So we had three topics to vote on, team. We have community serving the community. Let's talk about that. Is Dr. King's dream a reality today, and is Pittsburgh diverse?
2: Okay.
1: Which one would you guys like to talk about?
3: I like that it's Pittsburgh diverse.
1: Is Pittsburgh diverse?
3: I definitely like that one.
1: Do you feel like Pittsburgh is diverse?
2: No.
1: Why?
2: To a degree.
1: To a degree?
2: Yeah. Hey,
1: please elaborate with more than one word. Please.
2: I'm not saying there's not multiple cultures, but like I gotta know, like, what do you mean diverse, and what state?
1: Well, when I say diverse, I mean can multiple groups of different people, race, creative, culture, come alive and feel welcome? Like, is there enough diversity here where we all can say we see that on a daily basis?
2: It depends. Yeah, I guess, because I mean, there's different parts of Pittsburgh, but it's, I don't know.
4: Honestly, I don't feel like everybody's welcome, you know, because, you know, this is a very prejudiced, you said in Pittsburgh, right?
1: Mm-hmm.
4: This is a very prejudiced city, to be honest. So,
1: are you speaking off of experience or knowledge or both?
4: I'm gonna say knowledge. I don't really have much experience.
1: Okay.
4: But like, yeah, I just know that, you know, not everyone gets the equal amount of opportunities that, you know, others get sometimes. And I know it's especially in our city, you know, with our youth and our adults. So, yeah.
3: Okay. I personally don't think that the diversity here, we don't have good diversity here, you know. Mm-hmm. I definitely feel like a lot of people aren't welcome on a creative and on a race standpoint. And this is from knowledge, experience, you know. There's been times where I've seen somebody tell everyone about their show and no one will pop up, you know. There's been times where I've had a show and I've told people about it and people wouldn't really pop up, you know.
1: Yeah.
3: I think in that type case, people don't really care about the incident unless it revolves around them.
4: Mm-hmm. Yeah.
3: Because there has been times where people have hit me like, oh yeah, you got a show. Oh yeah, let me get a piece of your slot. Or like,
1: yeah.
5: Wow, you're up early. Thanks for choosing to listen to Youth Express. This next segment is just for you.
3: You know, like,
1: it's beneficial.
4: That is, yeah, I was about to say that.
3: When it can help them out, they'll show up.
4: Exactly.
3: You know, or when you're more known or you got that name, that's when everyone will pop up. You know, when it would help their quote unquote clout tokens, you know.
4: Yeah, it's basically based on who you know and, you know, where you stand in certain situations.
3: Right. Right. It's definitely getting to who you know, you know. And like we talked about earlier today, you know, there could be a lot of people who don't get that opportunity because of their differences, because they seem different, because of the delivery, because of their appearance, you know. So, yeah, that the diversity here isn't really that great. It's not really rocking how it should be.
1: So I hear a couple of things. There's no support in diversity. And then you talk about diversity being like there's no support and seeing different, seeing diversity and diverse. Well, I don't know. You know, I just keep saying diversity. But I see two different things. So in Pittsburgh, like you said, you could go and tell everyone you're having a show and they will not come. They will not. They will not support.
4: Just because you're not popping.
1: Because you're not popping, right? But that don't mean you don't have talent, right?
3: Right.
1: Correct. So that also means the people who you are reaching out to as your audience, maybe that should change too.
3: Right.
2: No.
1: Why?
2: If maybe you just didn't notify the right people.
1: So the audience should change.
3: him would have said that what she said.
1: You're right? I'm like, wait. So the audience of people you are sharing yourself to should change.
2: I don't know what audience you're talking about. Like, are you talking about the people you're trying to get to watch a show?
1: Yeah, if you tell the people audience you are trying to get to come to your show and they do not come, shouldn't you try to come to a different crowd of people and maybe they will?
2: Sure.
1: Okay.
3: Okay. Well, what's making you iffy on it?
1: Oh, no. Because, like,
2: only some things work in certain, like, groups of people. Like, to be honest, us young folks don't really show out unless, like, unless it's like, oh, you're going to be there? Oh, yeah, okay. And then, like, but older people, like, 40s and up, like, they come out. But I feel like people don't try to, like, get them to come out. So it's like, oh, they don't have nothing to do.
1: Okay.
3: I feel that. Because definitely when I first start having shows, like, the crowd would be more older than younger until people start being like, oh, yeah, you're good. I'm going to come, like, you know?
4: Yeah.
3: So,
1: I mean, I don't know.
4: Your name has to hold some type of weight for you to get.
3: Yeah. But I definitely get what you're saying, too, though.
1: Look, because right? I've seen it on both sides. You know, the person who has serious talent can get nobody to come. And there's the person who has that sound that everybody like, and they get everyone's jigging to it. But when they see him perform, it's a totally different thing, right? So I guess I can see both ways, but I don't know.
3: Yeah, I definitely get what you're saying, you know.
1: But as far as diversity, are you saying that we're talking about the entire Pittsburgh? Let's go into your own communities, like where you're from.
2: Northside,
1: okay. Do you see diversity in Northside? Your real community, where you go outside every day and see the same people. Is it becoming diverse or has it always been diverse?
2: I feel like the Brighton Heights area is diverse, but I live in Perry South, and like I don't see a lot of different people there.
1: Do you think it's because they do not come? They don't feel like they can come there? Or do you just think it's because it's just a residential area and the same people just live there?
2: No, I feel like they cannot come because it's not the safest area. But it's like, I don't know. There's not much to do over there. So it's like.
1: Okay. Do the people in your community serve each other well? Like, are they there to help support each other?
2: I mean, there's this little corner, and the people in the corner have this little bike shop where they help fix people's bikes for free.
1: See, and that's what some things, even, so you said that your neighborhood, people don't feel like they can come there and feel comfortable.
2: Yeah. Right?
1: But there's things within that neighborhood that will bring people there if they knew. Maybe.
2: Mm-hmm.
1: And there's a bike shop, like you said.
2: Yeah, and we have, like, block parties.
1: Okay. What about you? What about you, Dre?
3: I live in the Brighton Heights area. I personally don't think it's that diverse. I don't think it's that diverse over there, you know. The reason why I say that is because we see the same people doing the same thing every day, you know. I think diversity
2: starts. Do y'all
3: go
2: to the same places, though?
3: No, I be everywhere. But in Brighton Heights, I think you see the same people doing the same thing every day. And I think diversity or being diverse starts when someone wants to be different, when someone wants to stray away from the pack. Yeah. You know, I don't think many people in Brighton Heights is trying to stray away from the pack. You know?
4: I feel the exact same way.
3: You got the same couple of people doing the same couple of things.
4: I live in Brighton Heights also. And, you know, the only people I see is people that want to be like other people, that want to be like other people, that want to be like other people.
3: Right.
4: So it's like
3: the quote unquote Northside legends. Like,
4: yeah. Like nobody wants to step out. I'm not going to say nobody. But there's very little people that step out of the box and just be like known as the quote unquote weirdo or quote unquote just somebody who's being original.
3: Right.
4: Everybody else is just gang banging.
1: Okay. So do Hooper. You So right. I think with diversity comes a certain level of comfortability, right?
3: Yeah.
1: So you got to be comfortable in order to be completely different from everybody else in the room. Mm. Like she said in the last convo, she's totally comfortable with herself.
4: Yeah.
1: She don't care. She's totally comfortable.
4: But now, I don't see how you can't be comfortable in your own like natural setting.
1: Yeah.
4: Like
2: what is your definition of natural setting?
1: Facts. Like,
4: okay, where you reside at?
2: That's not true.
4: Like, you're fine. Where you reside at? Like, I live in Brighton Heights.
2: Okay.
4: How don't I feel comfortable in my own, you know what I'm saying?
3: Area.
4: In my own area to be myself.
1: All right, devil's advocate right here. You said, how can I not feel comfortable in my own setting? If you got all them people around you gangbanging, trying to become legends for whatever they want to become legends for, then you got you being the outsider being completely different. You're not going to feel comfortable around other people who are literally trying to be something that you're not. Right? So that's where diversity comes in.
3: You weren't going to feel comfortable around them anyway.
1: You wasn't anyway. You don't hang around them. Like, you don't. But, yeah, I don't
4: know. Personally, I feel comfortable in a room with anybody. I could be in a room with somebody from the east, somebody from the west, you know what I'm saying? Somebody from my side of town, you know what I'm saying? Mm-hmm. I feel like I can get along with certain people or like majority of people just because, you know, I don't know. That's just how I roll.
1: So do you think diversity is also elaborated on based on race and class?
2: Yes.
1: Like, as a middle-class person, or even the rich, you know, people who got money, they don't care. They're going to be as extremely different and exotic as they want to be, right? Exactly. But a middle-class person, they might, depending on where they go, they're wearing their outfit based on where they're going, right? Yeah. And a lower-class person sometimes won't even show up anywhere because they don't feel like they fit in anywhere.
3: Right.
1: So do you think it's based on class and race, or are those two separate things?
3: I think that's two separate things.
1: For real?
3: I think the topic that we were just on, like diversity in this community, because there's not too many people in my community that's rich. We all middle class.
1: Okay.
3: You feel me?
2: That goes back to diversity.
3: So I think, which is my point. There's not many. Those are two different topics. That's my point. Those are two completely different topics. Diversity in my community, a community of middle class individuals, versus the diversity between the rich and the poor are two different diversities. I can't talk about the diversity of the rich to the poor because that's not what we're talking about right now. We're talking about the diversity in Brighton Heights. My next door neighbor don't got a mill on them.
4: Yeah.
3: Keep it real. Like, my next door neighbor is not balling like that.
1: Okay.
3: For me, my next door neighbor isn't that far off of me or my next door neighbor after that.
1: Okay. So you think race and class, well, I said race, wow. Race and class have nothing to do with each other.
4: They do.
3: Yeah, I think they have something to do with each other, but that's not what you asked the first time.
1: What I asked the first time, right, was talking about diversity within your community, right?
3: Right.
1: So you told me what your community was, right?
3: Yeah.
1: Now we're talking about the class levels within your community. You said there's only middle class up there, right? Yeah. So if you go ahead.
2: There's not just middle class people in Brighton Heights.
1: I know there's not.
2: Brighton
1: so there's rich and there's poor. There's multiple different classes. I know that. So if you, as a middle-class black person, feel as though there is no other upper-class or lower-class beneath you in Brighton Heights, that shows the diversity within you.
2: Mm.
1: Yes. So, that's the point I'm trying to get to. That's it, right there. Right there. You feel that? Ooh, right there.
3: Hold up, because... No.
1: I'm not coming at you. But I'm definitely trying to wake you up in a different way.
3: No, I definitely get what you're saying, but like I said, around Brighton Heights, around where I grew up at, around my area, I don't see nobody standing out. I don't see nobody.
2: Where do you go?
1: Wait. No, because it feels like we're coming for you. And we're not doing that.
3: No, I definitely... like, y'all ain't coming for me. I definitely get what you're saying. I definitely get what you're saying. There's different levels in Brighton Heights. I definitely get what you're saying. Right. But I don't think that there's no rich level... Feel me? Like, I don't...
1: What do you consider rich? What are your... How do you determine... rich, middle class, and lower class? Don't say money status. Please don't.
3: I wasn't going to say money status. I was just thinking about how I want to phrase it.
1: All right, bet.
3: I don't know. I don't want to say, like, the more things you have, but I think rich kind of plays a part with status, you know, plays a part with who you know, who knows you, how well you know. So I guess if we can play it like that, who you know, the cards you're dealt, you know, how you're playing with those cards.
1: Okay. So let me ask you this. Based on what you say is vague. Right. Based on what you said is rich, right? Based on what you said is rich, would you go to an event in a neighborhood and feel comfortable?
3: No.
4: Why? You said what?
1: His definition of rich, you know, would you go to their neighborhood and go to a party and feel comfortable?
4: Whose neighborhood?
1: Like the rich
3: person.
1: The rich person. The rich people. Close. Would you?
2: You can't see. We're holding up quotes. We say rich.
1: Like, yeah.
3: The quote rich. Unquote rich people.
1: Rich.
3: If you went to a party in a rich area, would you feel comfortable?
4: Yeah. Because I've done that before.
1: But
3: I
1: know, you know, my mom, she worked hard. I was brought up well. I'm not even going to stunt. We were. But at the same time, I've went to people who've had, let's say, buku money, right? Yeah. Or it's even presented as such, you know? And that felt less than.
2: They have, like, mansions and cars.
1: Mansions, cars. They go to any store, we in the mall, and they swipe in their mom's credit debit card. They got a link card that I could just swipe. There's no balance. They got buku money.
4: I'm not saying it's like you just gonna go in there and be like, oh yeah, these are my people. Nah, you're definitely gonna be like, okay, all right, I see some differences here, but oh no, they people just like we're people. You know what I'm saying? we got the quote unquote same problems. You know what I'm saying?
2: No,
3: like I don't think we do.
1: They got different problems, but what I'm saying within being diverse, you have to have a certain level of vulnerability, right? You have to be uncomfortable in order for you to be diverse, because you got to put yourself in places that you've never been before, right? That's where I'm going with all this.
4: I feel like being diverse is like you have the ability to be your own in a new setting.
2: Let's see. Ooh.
1: Say it again.
4: Being diverse is you having the ability to be your own in a new setting.
1: Even being uncomfortable?
4: No.
2: You're not supposed. He's saying that she should be comfortable.
4: You should be comfortable.
3: Regardless.
4: Because if you're...
2: But then there's no diversity.
1: Right? You can't be everywhere you go and be comfortable. I'm sorry.
2: There's no diversity.
1: There ain't no way. There ain't no way you go everywhere you go and you say, I know who I am. I'm not going to question that.
4: You gotta,
1: but there's a sense of fear anywhere I go just because I am in a different place every time.
4: Of course, but you got to be able to adapt, though.
1: Being diverse,
4: you're adapt to the new situations that you're in.
1: So within adapting, there's no sense of fear?
2: Uncomfortability. You're not going to be uncomfortable.
1: So you don't go through no emotion when you adapt?
4: Yeah.
1: What is it? Please. Say it, please.
4: I don't know. Fear is too strong of a word, though. Fear is too... I don't want to say fear.
1: Why?
3: Yeah, I feel like fear is too strong.
4: Fear is too strong of a word.
1: What?
4: Like, it's
3: fear is too strong of a word. Thank you. Fear is too strong. Fear is a strong word for that.
4: Like, you're just uncomfortable.
3: Fear is too strong. I don't think it's fair.
1: So, it's not fear. What is it?
4: It's just uncomfortability. I don't know.
3: My dictionary, cause
4: yeah,
3: I
4: don't
3: think
4: know.
3: Of the word right now, but it ain't fear.
4: Like, I'm not fearful to go. I'm not fearful to go inside. Like
2: apprehensive.
1: apprehensive. Is that the Senate? I was like, nah.
2: That's a good word.
3: Is it?
2: Yes.
3: Is that what does it mean? Well,
2: it doesn't mean you're scared. It's just like you're questioning what your Gary do.
1: Apprehensive.
4: Something like that, yeah. A little bit less than that.
3: Wait, somebody Google that, because...
1: Go to a music break and then Google our
3: Let's go to a music break, because
1: we'll be back.

0: Thank you very kindly, my very dear friends. These churches are really loaded tonight. Never in the history of this nation have so many people been arrested for the cause of freedom and human dignity. You know there are approximately 2,500 people in jail right now. Now let me say this, the thing that we are challenged to do is to keep this movement moving. There is power in unity and there's power in numbers. As long as we keep moving like we are moving, the power structure of Birmingham will have to give in. And we are probably nearer to a solution of this problem than we are able to realize. And don't worry about your children. They are going to be all right. Don't hold them back if they want to go to jail. For they are doing a job for not only themselves, but for all of America and for all mankind. Somewhere we read, a little child shall lead them. Remember, there was another little child, just 12 years old, and he got involved in a discussion back in Jerusalem as his parents moved down the dusty road leading them back.
1: Hey.
2: All right, what's up, everybody? We back. We gonna close out in a little bit, but we're gonna finish the topic of what we were talking about. We got our Google on, we got our search on. Yeah, we had a little argument here at the studio, a little discussion, and we came up with a conclusion. We came up with an idea. You can be comfortable, but also cautious. You know, it's not fair because fear is way too strong of a word. And like Lolo said, no one wants to admit to fear. But fear is too strong of a word. And she's laughing because she knows I'm right. But
1: I'm just taking it.
2: You can be comfortable and cautious. So, for example, when we came in today, Lolo never met me before. We never had conversations before. But she came up to me and was like, hey, you look familiar. What's up? Spotted me up. Was like, hey, you know, I'm Lolo. Da-da-da-da. But she's not going to tell me her whole, like, story. She don't know me enough to tell me information on her past and information about her. She's felt comfortable enough to approach me, but she was cautious enough to not say everything.
1: Facts.
2: Right?
1: Facts.
2: All right.
1: I agree.
2: So that's what I was trying to say before we went on the break. I just couldn't get my words right. Comfortable yet cautious. Going into environments like a middle class, going into a rich area. I can be comfortable. I can be comfortable in my own skin, but I can also be cautious because I don't know everything that's about to happen here because I'm not in that environment. I'm not in that environment on a daily. I don't know what the rich do. Just like how when we had the example of being considered a quote-unquote weirdo around a whole bunch of gangsters. I can be comfortable. I can be comfortable around the gangsters. But I can also be cautious. I don't know what they do. Hey, what's the stereotype of a gangster? Like, I know, you know off rip that you could be cautious of what's going on, but you can also be comfortable.
3: Yeah.
1: So Lolo learned today that fear is only happens sometimes. And you can be comfortably and cautious. See, that's what happens when you have inquiry-based discussions.
2: I have a huge smile on my face. I'm so happy.
1: Because you literally gave me an L.
2: I'm
1: it's
2: so
1: cool.
2: Happy.
1: It's
2: like,
1: cool. It's cool.
2: So happy.
1: But I want to wrap up this segment with just us saying what MLK Day means to us and how we plan to keep the dream alive. Would you guys like me to start, or does anybody feel the urge to go first?
4: No.
1: Okay. All right. Well, then it'll be me. What MLK Day means to me, up until I got woke and learned prior, like what Voodoo Luke said, prior to slavery, it literally was just another day that we celebrate a man who tried to make a difference. That's what I learned. But when I got older, I learned that MLK Day is not only an honorable day, but it is a day of reflecting and getting yourself prepared for the rest of the year. And I know that sounds crazy, but there ain't no day like MLK Day when you learn all those different facts at once. And then you go the next day like it's another day. There ain't nothing like it. So my way of making a difference in my community on MLK Day is to keep the conversation going. I'm going to keep talking about it, and I'm going to keep waking people up. All right? DeMarcus.
3: Well, MLK Day means to me, you know, like Lelo said, it's a day to reflect on, you know, the trials and tribulations that we as black people went through, and, you know, to remember Dr. Martin Luther King Jr. As a leader of that, and a way to keep it going is basically just to teach in my own setting, in my own, you know, and not only in my own setting, but in situations where I might not be as comfortable. And, yeah. All
4: right. Martin Luther King Day. Just another day that we are reminded that there's still a long way to go, and we still have to keep fighting because it's not going to solve racism. It's not going to, wake up, yay, no racism. You got to just, push for it. And, like, it's just a reminder that the fight's not over.
2: MLK Day. What MLK Day means to me is change, reflectance, you know. It's knowing that things can and things will get better as long as we stand together and fight, you know. It gives you time to really think back on your history, African American history. And there was a time that we could be going through the most pain, you know, the most suffering, but we stood strong together to get past this pain, to get a common goal across. You know, it just fills me with like a lot of hope, a lot of passion. It makes me more energized to do what I want to do. It makes me more energized to make people feel accepted. It makes me more energized to be somewhat like an activist. You know, how can we keep it going? How can I keep it going? Like everyone said, just keep talking about it. You know, don't be afraid to be different. You know, be that voice if you're that voice. So, yeah, thank you. This was Streaming Justice at SLB Studios. I'm Dre Gordon. I'm with Lila Ree, DeMarcus, and Destiny. Hey. So, yeah, thank you.

0: This is Abby. I'm an 11th grade at Montour High School, and you're listening to Youth Express. Catch the future.
1: Hello, my name is Heather. I'm 16 years old, and I'm from Bell Vernon Area High School. I chose to be a guidance counselor as my path for the future. I found that being a guidance counselor requires much more than just being organized. You have to be patient, open-minded, knowledgeable, and you must be able to handle stress well. Personally, I am capable of handling most levels of stress, but when it gets to a point to where I can't handle it, I feel like giving up. For this reason, I am unsure if being a guidance counselor is right for me. I plan on at least trying to pursue this path of becoming a guidance counselor. When I decided this, I was going through a rough time in my life, and the levels of education I needed were just going down and down for each path I thought of pursuing. But my confidence in myself is coming back to me, and I've actually decided that I want to become a psychologist when I grow up. I realized that I love to help people and I love to study the mind, and I feel that being a psychologist would be right for me.
2: Hello, my name is Gabrielle. I am 14 years old and I'm from Bell Vernon Area High School. When I grow up, I want to be a nurse. I babysit for my aunt, who is a nurse, and her name is Marcelle McGrew. I asked her a few questions, and she was very excited that being a nurse is a career that I'm interested in. She said that being in the medical field is a very good way to go, because I will always have a job. She had went to school for about 4 years as a registered nurse, and now she is going back to school to become a nurse practitioner. A nurse practitioner is a step higher from the registered nurse. This experience talking with a nurse encouraged me even more to stick with my goal. If I do not change my mind in the future, I look forward to being a nurse.
3: Well, I'm good with kids and I like to help people. So then I wanted to be a nurse and then I talked to her about it and it helped me.
4: Hello, my name is Billy. I'm 17 years old and I'm from Bell Vernon Area High School.

0: to radiology. Despite the extremely lengthy education required, I still have a strong interest in entering the medical field. However, I'm not limiting my career choices to the medical field. Since then, I've been considering law, actually, which is a completely opposite direction, but I'm still not sure. Well, I didn't really want to work hands-on with patients, and I was thought working with the technology in the medical field was very interesting. Like, he showed me all the different imaging processors they used and things like that, and it was really interesting to me. And I also saw one of the procedures that they did, which was the insertion of a PICC line, which is like an IV that leads to the heart, pretty much. I actually got pretty queasy watching it.
1: Hello, my name is Taylor. I am 18 years old and I'm from Belle Vernon Area High School. My senior project this year taught me many things. I shadowed a community psychologist in Manesson who at the time was evaluating a young boy with Asperger's syndrome. This experience taught me how much I really want to get into the psychology field. Not only do I want to help the people with their different problems, but I want to teach them what to do to help themselves with these problems. I am set on a college, which is the University of Pittsburgh at Greensburg, to major in psychology. I plan to eventually end up at the main campus my junior year and also attend grad school at Pitt. While I was shadowing the psychologist, he also evaluated the young boy's mom because he was so young, and it was a different perspective from the mom and the little boy. Like, they both answered questions differently. It taught me that if you're dealing with kids, that you have to also deal with their parents, because sometimes it's hard to say, but kids lie, and especially if they're dealing with problems with autism or like mental retardation, you have to deal with their parents also.
2: What's up? My name is Dre Gordon. I'm 17 years old and I go to Holy Family Academy. I was born on September 2nd, 2000, so I'm an ex-baby. My real name is DeAndre. Dre's a nickname, I guess. Drago. My dad, they always called me D. When I first started rapping, I had this little, like, the little pilot type hat, like with the fur inside, the Jay-Z joint. So my dad used to call me MC Raccoon Fur. So he called me that here and there when he feeling bored, you know. You know, my mom, she think I got all the girls, so she called me Kumo D. She think I'm like the coolest man out, but I'm really a lame. Earliest childhood memory was probably my first football game. Or I was supposed to be running back, but the quarterback like punked out last second. So I played quarterback. I was in theater club in middle school, you know. I was in a Deadwood Dick play, you know. I played basketball, I played football. I didn't start really getting into music till like ninth grade. That's when I first started like wanting to produce and wanting to make music and all that and become an artist. My neighborhood, I live in Brighton Heights. It has its good and its bad, like every neighborhood. Normally, it's pretty chill. All the neighbors know each other, you know. You'll know your whole block. Nothing really goes on there, but there's also some altercations. I had a cat. I had a dog. I had two dogs. Actually, I have a dog right now, too. I had some fish. I had gerbils. I had a hamster. I had everything for real. I'm a really picky eater, so I don't think I have a favorite food. Yeah, I'm really picky when it comes to food. We don't really have a family tradition because I live with a blended family, and we've been a blended family for about 5 years, so we're still trying to develop traditions, roll out the things that we think are kind of lame. Best advice that I've ever received was probably just to do me, you know, not to worry about what people say, especially as like an artist and all that, because if you worry about what people say, then, you know, you're just going to be down. You're not going to be able to make music, so they're going to listen regardless. I mean, like, if even if you do make a song or make a beat or whatever and they listen to it and like, oh, that's terrible, they already listened to it, so, you know, your plays are up. Technically, I've only been rapping for about, I want to say, 10 months now, going on 10 months, and throughout that summer, my first summer, I got my name out there pretty more, you know, got a lot of followers and a nice support base right now, so yeah. I remember the first ever show. I was so nervous, super, super nervous. I was in the bathroom for like an hour, just sitting in there, sweating, trying to recite all my verses for all the songs I was going to do. I was just so nervous, and I did not need to be that nervous, but I was super nervous, and then I got on stage, and it was just like, whew. Something I've learned in life so far, that 99% of the time, people will let you down, so don't depend on people. Depend on yourself. Do what you got to do because you got to do it.
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2: Getting to the point.
3: Getting to the
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4: Voices for a just future.
5: In recent years, women of color have made great strides to combat the inequities they face in America. For example, there are currently 41 women of color serving in the United States Congress, the most in American history.
6: Black women are starting businesses at 3 to 5 times the rate of all other entrepreneurs. 1 in 10 of all women-owned businesses are owned by Latinas.
7: And women of color are earning more master's and doctorates than ever before.
6: Despite these advances, women of color still face obstacles that can inhibit their success. Ashley Chan of New Voices Pittsburgh, a nonprofit that focuses on the health and well-being of black women and girls, sums it up.
8: To get to a place where we can advance, that means that we have to be in a place where we can thrive.
7: And one obstacle to thriving is violence, and it can take many forms.
5: Sexual violence is taboo, but a serious issue that women of color face.
6: According to the Women of Color Network, nearly 19% of black women reported rape within their lifetime, and nearly 7% of Asian Pacific Islander women reported rape in their lifetime. Even more cases go unreported.
7: Another form of violence women of color face is domestic violence.
5: Women of color are particularly at risk to face this kind of violence. Native American women are 50% more likely to experience domestic violence than the next highest victimized demographic.
7: Black women are 35% more likely than white women to experience intimate partner violence, but also much less likely to use services available. Between 40 and 60% of Asian and Pacific Islander women have been victimized by a partner at some point in their life.
6: Professional recommends seeking a protection from abuse court order to legally prohibit the perpetrator from being around the victim.
5: However, many victims are often abused in multiple ways, so they cannot or do not file a court order. And for those who do, its help isn't guaranteed. Denise McGill of Gwen's Girls explains.
9: I do not believe it's very effective in keeping the abuser away from the victim if he wants to really harm her.
6: The women who are in these relationships are not only vulnerable to lasting physical and emotional damage, but also health issues that can lessen their quality of life. Studies show that domestic violence is closely linked to chronic health problems such as asthma and diabetes.
7: Emotional, psychological, verbal, and financial abuse are also unfortunately common. This abuse causes victims to lose many things, such as their opportunity to have an education, their confidence, their independence, or even their life.
5: And death due to violence is not uncommon. Ashley Chan gives us details about a few of the many Pittsburgh women of color who lost their lives due to violence. Tierra Whitehead.
8: She was 15 when she lost her life. Her body was found abandoned, naked, and bleached in Riverview Park.
5: Deja McCall.
8: A 17-year-old teenager in Homewood who was shot in the middle of the day in front of her house.
5: Janice Jackson-Tolton.
8: She was a young woman and mother from Homewood. She was shot and killed outside of a bar because she turned down the advances of a patron, a guy at the bar, and he got mad.
7: The loss of their peers and the knowledge that the same violence could take them as well is a constant burden.
8: And that just adds up. If you're in an environment that doesn't want you to thrive, that doesn't care about you, it's like, what are you supposed to do?
6: The first step to combating violence is raising awareness and sharing the word about resources for victims. If you or someone you know is a victim of violence in Allegheny County, consider reaching out to Women's Center and Shelter.
7: Center for Victims.
5: Or call the Health and Human Services hotline at 211.
7: The constant danger we face can be overwhelming and scary, but we believe that there is a chance for a brighter future ahead. Lois Toni McClendon from the Coalition Against Violence offers her words of hope.
10: We are the mothers of humanity, and if we begin to see ourselves that way, and if we begin to instill in our young women that is a line in the help, you are kind, you are smart, and you are important, and until we begin to build that up in each other, I think things are going to be the way they are, but I see much hope for the world.
5: I'm Khalees Campbell.
6: I'm Ruby Nafuel.
7: I'm Amari Anthony.
6: And we are young women of color
7: who want to thrive,
5: not just survive. Getting to the Point was produced at the studios of the Saturday Light Brigade
3: by students participating in the Heinz Endowment Youth Philanthropy Internship Program.
11: All statements and opinions are those of the speakers and do not necessarily represent those of the Heinz Endowments.
12: More information on the Youth Philanthropy Internship Program is available at heinz.org.
13: A lot of people might think that employment law and societal pressures have leveled the playing field for job seekers, but the fact of the matter is, if you're a woman or a person of color, the data tells a different story.
14: It's no secret women experience different treatment than their male counterparts. In fact, the wage gap has been researched for years. According to the Pew Research Center, women earned only 82% of what men made on average in 2022. However, the intricacies of this issue are less known, particularly in how workplace inequity affects part-time working mothers who experience lower pay, fewer benefits, and negative treatment.
13: Managers often treat part-time workers differently than full-time workers. This is observed by Monica Torres, a senior work-life reporter for HuffPost.
15: If you're out of sight at a job, some people think that you're out of mind or you're not really working. And I think that creates that, like, stigma that still exists today around part-time work.
13: And according to Joan Williams, a professor of law at the University of California whose research focuses on women's workplace issues, this absence from the office can snowball into a lack of opportunities for promotions and personal growth.
16: Career-enhancing assignments are given out sort of on the fly using what an RA of mine once called "Hey You" tasking, whoever happened to be in the hall. And whoever happened to be in the network of the powerful people in the firm, and that's typically white men having white men in their networks.
13: And this barrier can impact all working mothers who balance their work life and home life. Whether working in an office, retail store, or factory, people who are less visible tend to not be promoted. Again, Joan Williams.
16: We define work around an ideal worker who takes no time off for childbearing and little time off for child rearing and is available pretty much 24/7 whenever the employer needs him.
14: Monica Torres also describes the downside on splitting work and home responsibilities.
15: Women face what's called a motherhood penalty, where they're seen as mothers first, workers second. And you don't even have to be a mother to kind of experience the motherhood penalty. You could just be someone who's like in a childbearing age.
14: While these expectations work against women in part-time work, the opposite is seen with men. Men are often perceived as more valuable and deserving of a so-called fatherhood bonus.
15: Fathers do not face that. They actually get what's known as like the fatherhood bonus, where for each child they may have, they are seen as more serious and adult. And I think there's been studies that show that they even get pay bumps as a result.
14: Mothers are burdened with responsibilities no matter what their work looks like, and society holds them to an unreasonable standard.
13: The challenges women face regarding wage and opportunity also extend to home life. A woman shouldn't be disrespected by her partner if she isn't bringing in as much money or working as many hours. Williams offers advice for navigating common situations for women who find themselves in a relationship with a full-time, high-wage earning partner.
16: If you don't want that to happen, there are two things. One is don't go part-time, just have two full-time jobs, not one job that's voracious ideal worker job, that's the man's job with the women picking up the pieces.
13: Alternatively, she recommends that women can choose to work a part-time job, but cautions that if they do that, they must
16: have some pretty clear understandings that doesn't mean that your partner gets a permanent pass on household work and that, you know, 100% is now your responsibility because, quote, you're not bringing in very much.
13: Women need to stick up for themselves, but a large part of the change needs to be made by people in positions of power.
15: Managers have to be the change and set the tone, because if your boss is demanding you to be here at all hours, it's going to be harder for you to put yourself out there and be like, actually, I want to work less so I can pick up my kids from school.
13: Although change can happen from the bottom up, Williams is starting to see signs of change rooted in the values of younger people employees wish to attract.
16: An important group of younger men feels that being a good dad means being involved with the daily care of the children. That's really very new. We talk all the time on our hotlines to young men who want to take family leave as long as the women take, and often get a lot of pushback, but, you know, a lot of them do it. A lot of them know they'd be penalized, and they do it anyway. In other words, they do just like my generation of mothers did. We just work twice as hard to catch up.
14: As the world of work changes, in order to create a more equitable workplace for women in part-time roles, managers will need to be more inclusive, even if their workers aren't around as often, and eliminate the stigma of mothers who take on paid work, encouraging a more balanced approach to work-life responsibilities.
17: It's complicated, but there's help. 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You can learn more from Joan Williams' book, What Works for Women at Work, and from Monica Torres' article, Going Part-Time Can Be a Cruel Trap for Women, But There's a Way to Do It Right.
14: For the Pittsburgh Youth Media Corps, I'm Molly.
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18: My name is Abby. I am in the second grade at the Environmental Charter School in Pittsburgh, Pennsylvania. Stealing makes me concerned about the future and the world. Here's why. Did you know that there are many punishments for stealing? Some examples are probation. Instead of stealing, I wish people would think of their consequences first. I know stealing is illegal, so if you steal, you would go to jail. For example, if you steal lots and lots of money that is not yours from the bank, you would go to jail. I also know if you don't follow the laws, then you also go to jail because if you were to steal and shoot, you would go to jail right away. Stealing impacts all of us, and I think we can work together to make the world a better place. This is Abby for the Environmental Charter School Second Grade Persuader.
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23: Imagine all of your life's treasures being swept away by a flood. If someone gave you an opportunity to live above the floodplain, would you take it? This opportunity became available to the citizens of Johnstown only 2 years after the 1889 flood. Why is that? You may ask, but the answer is relatively simple. The incline plain. This is Emily Brazil.
24: And this is Olivia Aravic. The incline plain was commissioned by Cambria Iron Works and opened in 1891. The intent of the incline plain was to help carry passengers and supplies to the hillside as it was expanding. This sparked the growth of the hilltop community Westmont and made the dream of living above the floodplain come true.
23: According to Richard Burkert, president and CEO of Johnstown Area Heritage Association, the incline plain was vital.
25: The incline was the way to commute. It was an important part of the daily lives of our hilltop residents.
24: Today, people of all ages think of it as a constant, but surprisingly, the incline plane itself has experienced its own ups and downs.
25: As time went by, more people bought cars and started abandoning the incline, and by 1935, Bethlehem announced that it was planning to shut down the incline plane.
23: That year, Bethlehem Steel, who acquired Cambria Iron Works in 1923, and the incline plane, sold the incline plane to the borough of Westmont. It's a good thing Westmont bought it because only one short year later, in 1936, Johnstown flooded again. If the incline plane would have been shut down, as Mr. Burkert mentioned, it would have been unavailable to save an estimated 4,000 lives during the flood of 1936, just a year after it was sold to Westmont.
24: In 1977, Johnstown flooded again. This time, the incline plane was now available to lift more lives to safety and lower boats and emergency personnel and equipment.
23: In 1983, Cambria County Transit Authority, more commonly known as Camtran, bought the incline plane for $1.
24: Flash forward to present day. The incline plane is still owned and maintained by Camtran and provides rides for about 100,000 people yearly. In June of 2016, the incline plane celebrated its 125th anniversary. Josh Yoder, Marketing and Planning Director at Camtran, has developed partnerships to help make this anniversary even more special.
26: I was approached by Philip Ferranda from Ferranda Farm. They laid out their corn maze in a Hockeyville, USA design, and they cross-promoted and marketed. So he approached us and said, so we come up with the design. They planted the corn. They got in there a few weeks ago. They mowed the paths, and it's a really, really cool 125th anniversary incline plane design.
24: Camtran also collaborated with the Johnstown Area Heritage Association to offer a heritage walk that featured the history of the incline plane.
23: When the incline plane isn't celebrating anniversaries, it offers holiday fun for the youth in the community.
26: We always do Halloween on the Hill, Christmas over the city, we have Easter Bunny, and it's always nice to get back to the community.
24: In the future, the incline plane will be receiving a much-needed facelift. a project that is estimated to take about 2 years to complete. During this time, its lower deck will get painted, the railroad ties will be replaced, and the lighting in the cars will be upgraded. All of the improvements will ensure a continued and long life for this remarkable and treasured icon.
26: I look for a successful future for the Incline Plane. It's a part of the fabric of Johnstown. You can't mention Johnstown without talking about the Incline Plane in some way, shape, or form.
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4: I was a Hebrew school teacher at a local synagogue in Hyde Park in Chicago when I was a student at the University of Chicago. And there were a lot of faculty kids in my Hebrew school class. And they were first graders. Like, they already knew MIT, best place to go if you want to study science, or which school is better, because they had parents who were talking about college.
24: That was Lauren Lieberman, Director of College Counseling at Shadyside Academy, and, as many of us may be aware, her students are not alone in how they feel about colleges. For years, we as a nation have been suffering from the same stigma. You are the college you go to, if you go at all. Lieberman even mentions seeing this in her own children.
4: We spend a lot of our time trying to dispel that, but in some ways it's too late. If I see it in my third grader and my fifth grader, then we as four members of this high school faculty body are not going to be able to undo 10 years. And that's not a Shadyside problem either. That's a societal issue.
24: A societal issue so prevalent, it has inspired Barrett Taylor's career as an associate professor in the College of Education at the University of North Texas over 20 years ago.
9: I started out in admissions at the University of Maine. And I noticed that when I was at a college fair in rural Maine, I was often the sort of aspirational choice for a lot of students, right? Because the University of Maine was expensive compared to some closer to home options, right? And it was more selective.
24: To Taylor, these experiences connected the dots.
9: And it was pretty evident, just anecdotally, like how this was patterned by the social positions of the applicants, right? By their level of household wealth and the identities they held and stuff like that.
24: Our current competitive, prestige-driven college process emerged as recently as the mid-20th century, when expansion of higher education normalized an aspiration or expectation for people to go to college. Following the recession of 2008, state funding to higher education drastically fell. According to the Education Data Initiative, tuition at public four-year universities has increased 31.4%. from 2010 to 2020, decreasing the accessibility of these schools.
9: Almost all of them went down the path of trying to maximize tuition income to fill that gap. And it sort of kicked down the line from states to institutions to students, particularly in Pennsylvania and a few other states where cuts have been really deep.
24: However, such changes in funding have little impact on super elite schools, the likes of Harvard, Yale, and Stanford, where admission rates are below 5%. They have large endowments from alumni and donors, and a reputation that supposedly justifies their already high tuition costs.
9: Because the system is social as well as material, all the other institutions see what they're doing. And there is some pressure to act like that and to conform.
24: Most students do not attend universities like Harvard or Yale. So there is a disconnect between tuition income awarded to marketing and advertising as opposed to student opportunity.
9: So where that opportunity, I think, can get really distorted is that when you are a tuition-dependent, vulnerable public, and you've got to identify and recruit as many students as possible to pay the bills, it's very tempting to spend on things that will lead to student recruitment, will bring more students to campus, but won't necessarily produce better opportunities and outcomes for students.
24: College became more popular in the last century, but problems relating to social class persist.
9: We're looking for different mechanisms to sort people and thin slice people to make sure that social hierarchies are being maintained and reified.
24: The social pressure around college is very unrelenting, but that same kind of pressure shakes the pillars of higher education.
5: There is internal pressure between universities to rise to the top.
6: Everybody has the incentives to do what the system rewards. And today, the system rewards you for rejecting most of your applicants, and it rewards you for admitting a bunch of kids from rich families whose parents can give a lot of money to the school.
5: That was Mike Smith, professor of information technology and marketing at Carnegie Mellon University. It is clear that one of the biggest concerns for the average college today is not quality of education, but income from tuition and prestige.
6: Georgia State University, their president was very socially minded and wanted to create opportunities for people he knew they were leaving out. And so he did all the right things. He de-emphasized SAT scores, he de-emphasized alumni giving, and he actually ended up with more Pell-eligible students than the entire Ivy League combined. And Georgia State University fell 30 points in the U.S. News & World Report ranking because they no longer had the alumni giving or the SAT scores that the U.S. News & World Report is looking for.
5: The big problem?
6: Our current system of higher education is financially unsustainable. Our current system of higher education is morally unsustainable. These are classic systemic problems.
5: While we do not have the blueprints to completely redo the higher education systems in place today, there are other options. For example, community college. At schools such as the Community College of Allegheny County, as many as 75% of students graduate without student loan debt. Dr. Tiffany Evans, Dean of Student Success and Retention and co-lead for enrollment services at CCAC, vouches for its accessibility.
7: One credit is $122. It is extremely affordable.
5: Fortunately, because of their lower costs, community colleges around the country face a nasty stigma. Cheaper classes means worse education.
7: I know there's that stigma that's out there. It is a quality education. A lot of residents in Allegheny County have attended community college.
5: Education is always changing, and one of its newest additions, thanks to technology, is online learning.
6: In a world where I can only admit 1,500 students to my incoming freshman class, if I admit someone who doesn't turn out to be successful, that's a huge loss. But in an online classroom, maybe I can take some chances on students. I'd love to find a way for people who don't fit into the traditional, very narrow mold of our current university system and allow them to demonstrate their skills.
5: Additional benefits Smith mentions include flexibility in time and location, decreased costs, individual pacing, and increasing representation and diversity of faculty and guest speakers. Community college and online learning are not perfect and won't work for everybody. Cracks in the foundation of the college prestige system become increasingly evident every year.
6: I don't think the existing system has the incentives to change, and I think we're going to have to change it from outside this system.
5: This documentary was created by Grace and Elaine, two high school seniors set on very different tracks to higher education. Grace is going to community college, while Elaine is going to a four-year college. While their experiences will differ greatly, the message they want to convey is still the same. Higher education should be for everyone.
8: Getting to the point. Voices for a Just Future.
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10: 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She's the founder of Change Agency, a Pittsburgh nonprofit that provides resources for immigrant families and creates welcoming communities.
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21: 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She's a youth career counselor with Jewish Family and Community Services.
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29: They keep track of me, actually. They keep sending messages, you know, so
3: they are all connected. I don't know, the world is really round.
27: Her personal experience as a traveler catalyzed her growth into a navigator.
3: I lived in refugee camp for over 16 years, and while I was in refugee camp, I was a social activist. I was also a human rights person, and I was also a teacher. So I was doing a lot of work there, and when I moved to USA, I continued to be in the field of social work.
21: There are also younger immigrants in Pittsburgh on the journey from traveler to navigator.
11: My name is Khadija.
12: My name is Niraj.
13: I'm Varsha.
14: Khadija, Niraj, and Varsha are counselors at a summer camp called PRISE, Pittsburgh Refugee Youth Summer Enrichment, which is
12: basically a summer camp that helps kids who are new to English and the language, and we help them learn how to speak and make them feel comfortable. And what's really cool is that the counselors are actually kids who went to this camp and they've experienced what the students are going through right now. So I think that's really cool that the kids can have somebody that has been through what they're going through, so we have a better understanding.
27: The counselor's personal stories help them understand why it's important for a traveler to have a sense of belonging.
15: I like kind of grew up in a suburban area with mostly white people, and I was one of the few like Indians, people of color in the community. So I think that would have been nice for me to have like more words to like identify myself maybe, and like being different from other people in the community, and maybe like more spaces to like discuss that and even advocate.
21: The counselors are also active in their own communities.
12: My dad opened a community-based dojo, and like I help out sometimes.
15: I'm entering my fourth year at Pitt, and I'm in an organization called USAS, which is United Students Against Sweatshops, and we fight for local and international economic justice.
14: As navigators, PRISE, JFCS, and Change Agency all ensure that travelers have support systems at every stop on their journey and are able to embrace their own definitions of community.
12: Community to me means a group of people coming together and finding ways to make the area that they live in better.
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15: 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While people are appreciated for their own unique identities, people also work together to support one another.
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14: And to learn more about Change Agency, visit changeagency.world.
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29: Exploring the road to a better Pittsburgh.
30: Where we are and where we are going.
31: Hi, this is Sarah Gilmer.
29: And I'm Mark Disson. We're here to talk about a problem afflicting Pittsburgh's rivers.
31: It's called combined sewer overflow. When it storms in Pittsburgh, the storm water that flows into drain pipes overloads the sewer system and then pours directly into the rivers.
29: We spoke with Thomas Baxter, a representative of Friends of the Riverfront, to learn more about this overflow problem.
32: Combined sewer overflow, it's when our combined storm waters and sewers sort of overload, so we have a series of outlets that just pour the untreated sewage into straight into the riverfront. And you can take a boat ride and look along our riverbanks. You might see what looks like concrete boxes with little trap doors on them, and that's where the water will flow out.
29: Essentially, all of the drain pipes in Pittsburgh flow into a single treatment center called Alcosan. If Alcosan cannot handle the excess water, it spews sewage right into our rivers, where we get our drinking water.
31: Not only does it stink, but it also causes serious health risks to Pittsburgh's residents.
29: In the past, people believed that the sewer's odor itself transmitted disease, but John Schombert from Three Rivers Wet Weather clarified what the real problem is.
33: By having the storm sewers and the sanitaries together, every time it rained, you flushed out the storm sewers and you created a cleaner pipe and you didn't have those odors. Reality is it wasn't the odors at all that was causing the disease, but the fact that we're flushing our sewage out into the rivers and then drinking it.
31: You do not need to be an expert, though, to know that drinking water from sewers will damage your health.
29: Fortunately, there are a number of organizations in Pittsburgh striving to solve the sewer problem. For example, John Schombert explained what Three Rivers Wet Weather does to resolve the issue.
33: Three Rivers Wet Weather is a nonprofit corporation with the goal of bringing the communities together, bringing in the technology to solve our wet weather problems and improve water quality.
31: John also stated that Pittsburgh residents can make some simple yet effective changes to combat the combined sewer overflow problem.
33: We should be looking at green infrastructure and making your driveways out of space brick instead of a solid piece of concrete or asphalt. And rain gardens and green roofs, as an example, are an opportunity to reduce stormwater.
29: In addition to the public work that needs to be done, John stressed the importance of encouraging your local government to get involved.
33: We don't have water governance in Pennsylvania or in the United States. We have political boundaries. One thing the homeowner can do is support and encourage their local officials.
31: Pittsburgh has a problem that can only be solved by both political and residential action.
29: It is up to us, as a community, to solve it. If you want to learn more about how you can help, you can visit threeriverswetweather.org. There are also numerous other organizations in Pittsburgh that would be more than willing to help you.
32: The rivers really define who we are here in Western Pennsylvania.
31: This series was produced at the studios of the Saturday Light Brigade
0: and was created and made possible by the Heinz Endowment's Youth Philanthropy Interns Program.
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6: Pursuing a brighter future for Westmoreland County.
7: Ugh, I'm so bored. There's nothing to do here.
9: This seems to be a common mindset among today's youth in rural and suburban areas. These communities are struggling to engage this generation.
13: But can art be a potential solution?
9: According to Princeton University, the mere presence of art in art organizations is proven to increase the appeal of an area, improving community image and status.
19: In an area like Westmoreland County, where the median age is 25% older than the national average, finding ways to keep the community vibrant and appealing is of the utmost importance.
22: Kelly Brisbane, assistant to the president at Westmoreland Cultural Trust and leader of the Art in the Alley project, describes how art can be used for this mission.
23: It's a proven fact that if you have an area that is declining, if you bring the arts into that area, the area will begin to thrive.
9: Westmoreland County's artists and art institutions are hard at work to maximize this impact and make a direct appeal to youth.
19: However, Joan McGarry, Director of Education and Visitor Engagement at the Westmoreland Museum of American Art, explains the difficulty traditional museums are having attracting youth.
24: To be honest, I would say that the bulk of the individuals who visit our museum on a regular basis are probably somewhere around the age of 60 and above.
25: You have to want to be looking for us, and you know, young people aren't necessarily looking at the art museum as a place that they want to follow. So getting word out that we are doing fun programs that are meant to attract young people and raising awareness that there is fun stuff going on in there.
22: Another person raising awareness of arts in Westmoreland County is local Greensburg incubator artist Nicholas Silvis, who recognizes an additional obstacle.
26: There seems to be a stigma around museums, and there's like a barrier between the public and the front door of the museum where people who don't feel like they're educated enough or wealthy enough are allowed to go into a museum.
19: To provide a more open environment and involve the younger generation, new initiatives are being implemented beyond the museum. Brisbane's Art in the Alley is an interactive art project that includes vibrant colors and original works by local artists. Located next to the Palace Theater, Art in the Alley has become a community favorite.
23: I think it's kind of a destination spot within downtown Greensburg now. People want to see where that famous alley is, and they want to get a selfie in the alley and showcase that on Instagram or Snapchat. It's different because it's something to do that's free, and a lot of younger people don't have a lot of money to be able to do a ton of things in town. Everybody's pride in the actual piece itself, it's unbelievable.
19: Brisbane gives a glimpse of the interactive experiences that the alley has to offer for all ages.
23: The kids, the adults, the grandparents, every single age range is jumping in and having fun in the alley. My office is just above, so I can hear people out there. There's a constant buzz. When I come out to go over to the Palace Theater, there are people out there jumping in, like standing on the shopping carts and laying down on the loading dock where the hearts are and sitting on the piano steps, just to see younger people feeling pride that it's there because, hey, you know what? We've got some cool things going on in our town. It gives hope for rebirth.
22: Artistic leaders throughout the county are working to cater to the interests and passions of the younger generations, like Joan McGarry, who discusses how the museum is taking steps to diminish the stigma surrounding social standards.
25: Diversity and inclusion has been another thing that's very important to museums and providing a safe environment for everybody to come and experience the same access to the arts. The arts are for everybody. There's no economic bracket that's not welcome. There's no particular way that you have to dress. Just come on in and be comfortable.
9: Art influencers are actively working on new ideas to engage youth in Westmoreland County. However, more awareness is necessary to allow our community to flourish. Silvis goes on to say how nonprofits can work to help local art missions.
26: I would say continue to support young artists through things like this, through Art in the Alley. Have opportunities like this for the public. Have opportunities for youth to come and be involved with or just experience. So keep promoting young artists and opportunities that way.
9: Intentional steps must be taken to promote the arts for the betterment of the community, such as Art in the Alley and new museum initiatives. These projects are transforming art in a way that is right up youth alley.
5: The Fountain of Youth Philanthropy was produced by the Community Foundation of Westmoreland County's Youth Philanthropy Interns with support from SLB Radio Productions.
0: All statements and opinions are those of the speakers and do not necessarily represent those of the Community Foundation.
9: More information on the Youth Philanthropy Internship Program can be found at cfwestmoreland.org.
2: More and more these days, book banning is a hot-button issue. From think pieces in The New Yorker to statistics on the news, the facts and opinions on censoring literature are overwhelming. Book banning and censoring are a serious challenge to First Amendment rights, and have been since the 1600s. I'm Pranita Chuckingle.
3: I'm Mary Bartels.
8: And I'm Althea Reedman. We talked to Dan Leroy, a writer, teacher, and curriculum creator at Lincoln Park Performing Arts Charter School, about his views as someone deeply entrenched in the book world.
10: I'm a big fan of free speech generally. In most cases, I'm against the idea of book banning.
3: But Mr. Leroy's perspective is not only that of a teacher or a writer, but of a parent.
10: The parent, I think, ought to be the boss in these situations. That is the parent's right. I'm a parent myself. I'd want that.
2: This seems like a pretty common sense stance, especially for any parents listening. The issues come in when parents and lawmakers feel they should have the final say on whole school and library inventories.
8: In an increasingly political world, no decision parents or administrators make on behalf of a whole school or library can make everyone happy.
3: We also talked to Zanique Gardner-Perry, an author, educator, and anti-racist facilitator from St. Louis, who thinks that we should have trust in authors and how much effort they put into books for children.
11: You know, as a writer, I know how careful we are in thinking about how to share stories and bring a story to life, to live on the page. You know, writers take great care in creating something that can be shared with the world.
2: On both aisles of American politics, people are trying to silence the other side and extend their beliefs. Often, this is portrayed as their way of protecting children.
12: On the right, the people promoting these book bans, like in Duval County, Florida, are saying that, oh, we want to protect children from these harmful books. I mean, and they say this earnestly as they cry their crocodile tears. And the people who canceling authors and conducting pile-ons and ruining people's reputations on social media, they're also claiming that they're trying to protect children from quote-unquote harmful books.
8: That was Jonah Winter, a children's book author whose book Roberto Clemente, Pride of the Pittsburgh Pirates, has been held under quote review in Duval County School District, likely due to its content, especially on race.
3: This book featured one page on the very real discrimination Clemente faced as a Latino baseball player.
2: I think we are doing a disservice to our young audience when we try to shield them from every imperfect thing in our world.
10: It's an amazing thing about young people. They will respond generally how they're treated. If you treat them like their hothouse flowers, amazing thing happens. They'll act that way. And if you treat them like they're not and they can handle stuff that might be a little bit of a reach for them, it's amazing. They'll be able to respond in kind.
8: And in the end, racism and other kinds of discrimination can't be pulled from kids' lives as easily as a book can.
12: I mean, the idea that children can't handle this, well, it's deeply insulting to children of color who have to deal with racism and know what it's about from their own personal experience. But then the idea that we have to protect white children from this topic and then ban books about it is just, well, it's a really frightening development.
11: Racism, homophobia, ableism, fat phobia, all of these things are like snow. They fall on all of us, right? And they impact all of us. So it doesn't matter if you're protecting them against like books. They're going to be introduced and impacted by the ways in which people think about society if they're part of our society.
3: The real question is, how much harm could books be doing to kids? After all, guarding youth from books is not stopping them from encountering actual danger online and through other media.
2: I agree. And if they're not learning about difficult topics from the vetted, careful world of children's literature, where are they learning about them?
11: I think that we need to ensure that they are being exposed via literature in the same way that they're being exposed to these different topics via TikTok, via social media, via television, and the movies and shows that are accessible. So I think that ensuring that they're also encountering these stories via literary tools is important.
12: The only way a book could be harmful to a child is if it was dropped from a high-story window onto their heads. The idea of thinking of books as harmful, that's a very frightening idea.
8: Books are much more than just unharmful to kids. Books are vital to learning, growing, and connecting from a young age to the rest of our lives. What better place to learn about sensitive topics than in a book?
3: And while opinions may differ in the details, overall experts agree. Banning books should not be a viable option.
10: Students are generally mature. They're able to handle a lot more than what I think most people think they can handle. I think it's fairly surprising the amount of stuff that you can cover in a classroom setting.
14: Hi, my name is Catherine. I'm in fourth grade at Lincoln K-8. 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Family Resources. Another example of people who know it's cool to care.
15: Getting to the point.
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18: Safe space means somewhere where I can feel comfortable at.
20: Just a place everybody can go to, like, to get help, to stay out of trouble and stuff like that.
21: Somewhere where everybody can be safe.
27: A safe space is an environment that offers youth access to resources and activities needed for positive life outcomes. It's a physical space for teenagers in the community to socially interact amongst their peers without fear of violence or other negative influences. This is Eliza Foster. The teens you just heard are from Pittsburgh's Homewood neighborhood, a community of 6,408 people, including about 500 youth between the ages of 15 to 19. The community is also home to approximately 20 established youth programs, half of which serve teens, offering enrichment opportunities and gathering places. However, despite the capacity, data shows that many older youth are not active in these programs, with as many as 25% not participating. Catherine Vargas is the executive director of Allegheny Partners for Out of School Time, an organization linking program providers to youth throughout Allegheny County. She explains that one reason for this gap is simply the range of programming for older youth.
28: Not every young person is going to want to have the same experience after school, and we need to make sure that there's multiple kinds of options.
27: Older youth often need programs with later operating hours, allowing them to participate while also holding a part-time job or meeting a family obligation. Catherine also points out that programs for older teens often benefit from less structure.
28: It's not necessarily a program. It's not necessarily like a four-week experience that, you know, you're signing up for. It's really a place to be, right?
27: Stephanie Lewis is Manager of Partnerships and Quality Improvement at APOST. She points out that older students also have pressures and constraints of their own.
1: Another barrier is also just responsibility. So it could be maybe they have to get a job so they can help provide for the family, or maybe they have younger siblings that they have to look after.
27: And no matter how busy an older teen's life is, getting back and forth can be a challenge.
1: The other thing that I was thinking of is transportation. It's an issue. So if an after-school program is not held at a school, how does a student get there?
27: Homewood is full of great assets for teens and adults who want to support them. But as we've heard, there's still a need to provide support for older teens. Organizations like the Bible Center are off to a good start. Their Oasis project makes it possible for organizations to provide customized transportation so that more youth can have access to their program. And Homewood Children's Village has emerged as a one-stop shop for learning about and accessing Homewood's teen resources in a comprehensive way, making it more likely that an individual's needs are met. But it's a marathon, not a sprint, and this issue exists in most neighborhoods. Not all young people live with the same conditions. Some have more responsibilities and more challenges than others. So in order to get them involved, we need to meet the youth where they're at, meaning look at the individual, not the group, and assess their personal needs and values.
21: We gotta do something for all people.
4: Getting to the Point was produced at the studios of the Saturday Light Brigade
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13: More information on the Youth Philanthropy Internship Program is available at heinz.org.
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19: Redlining.
24: Detrimental.
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31: Eugenics.
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37: Identification.
38: Damaging.
39: Don't know.
40: We asked our peers how they would describe gentrification in one word. And as you heard, gentrification is a complex issue that can't be labeled as one thing.
41: By definition, gentrification is the process where the character of an urban area is changed by wealthier people moving in, improving housing, and attracting new businesses, which usually displaces people in the process.
40: But why should we care? Pittsburgh has the 71st largest population in the country. We definitely aren't the city with the biggest gentrification problem, right?
41: According to a 2019 study done by the National Community Reinvestment Coalition, Pittsburgh is the 8th most gentrified city in the country, topping larger cities like San Francisco and Austin, Texas. Let's take a look at the Hill District, a cultural hub that underwent mass relocation and fell impoverished as a result of urban renewal.
40: In the 1940s, Black art and business prospered. Many Black communities had their own baseball leagues, social clubs, and produced aspiring professionals. This boom in culture combated the economic and social disparities many urban communities faced. The election of Homer Brown to lead the NAACP was another symbol of hope for equality. Dr. Chile, a history professor at Pitt, discusses Brown's plan for urban renewal.
42: He and other leaders thought that there was this dilapidated housing. Rates of crime appeared to be high. If you can manage to relocate the residents of this community, then demolish this dilapidated housing and build the civic arena, this would be a net good for all concerned.
40: Clearly, this didn't work.
42: And maybe in some ways, it did clean up an area that was in a dilapidated state. But it also meant that people living in that community had very little say and end up getting dislocated, especially when they get priced out. It becomes increasingly difficult and eventually impossible for people that had already been there to stay there. And that's one of the challenges with what we call gentrification.
41: Not only did this project displace residents, but it was the catalyst for a trickle-down effect. When homeowners had no disposable income, they could no longer support local shops. So businesses failed, thus continuing a vicious cycle.
40: Gentrification is not a new topic, but it has evolved with time. The impact gentrification has on urban communities has remained taxing, but the process has become slower and less visible.
41: Although by definition, gentrification has an overall negative effect, Ernie Hogan, the executive director of the Pittsburgh Community Reinvestment Group, sees both sides of it.
43: There is gentrification
15: in some cases for good, where we are restoring wealth to neighborhoods that might have seen their wealth evaporate. Gentrification can also be taken a different way in that it is an elevation of cost and value, at which point people can be disenfranchised because of it. And in some cases, it could be a balance where we look at how we restore wealth, but at the same time account for indigenous residents to stay.
40: Urban renewal continued to affect Pittsburgh even after the 50s, with millionaires turning neighborhoods into funded projects.
41: Many of the projects failed, relocating hundreds of families and often left unfinished. During our conversation, Mr. Hogan gave us a better understanding of just how this project impacted Pittsburgh's cultural districts.
15: The long impact and effect has been long-term decay, abandonment, and move. In East Liberty's case, it was one of the largest urban renewal strategies that resulted in creating a pedestrian mall. Over 4,000 families were relocated. New housing was built, and in the end, it was a failure as soon as it opened. So urban renewal was, in that case, sort of the start and tip point of that that just continued on for decades.
40: Failed urban renewal projects have led to the dismantling of numerous communities. But Pittsburghers have found ways to combat this. The PCRG has worked for 30 years to ensure equitable reinvestment across all neighborhoods, including low-income and minority communities.
15: Today, we take a much more comprehensive approach through advocacy and programming. And our programming's focused on how do we build the capacity of the organizations on the ground trying to be innovative to support and create communities of choice. So there's a fair amount of handholding and investment.
41: The PCRG has created groundbreaking initiatives for the betterment of communities post-gentrification. But what's in store for the future? Ernie Hogan reflects on his vision after reinvesting in the people.
15: I think a community that's inclusive, a community that welcomes and has a place for everyone is a critical component of what success looks like. But it's going to take a lot of compromise from a lot of people, and it's going to make a lot of people uncomfortable. What we have to think about is how do we continue these conversations? And in some cases, how do we make ourselves uncomfortable to have those conversations? But at the same point, how do we then act on them to change ourselves?
41: I'm Morgan McCrae.
40: And I'm Ivy Smith.
0: Inclined to Care. Lifting the Alleghenies.
2: Lifting the Alleghenies to New Heights.

0: listen to the sound of the steel mills. You may hear something familiar, but also something entirely new.
1: Nestled along the Conemaugh River, wedged between the hills surrounding a once thriving community, lie the remnants of an age gone by. These mills, which formerly housed the bustling Bethlehem Steel Company, remain a reminder to those passing through of what Johnstown once was. But today, they have become a symbol of what Johnstown can be.
0: Last year, the Johnstown Symphony Orchestra held a concert in a mill. What started out as a rehearsal quickly became so much more. Maestro James Blatchley explains.
2: We didn't know how many people had come. I think we said we would put out 1,000 chairs, but ultimately they ended up putting out 1,500 chairs, and there were still at least 200 people standing who couldn't get a seat. By the time we started playing, there was just an air of electricity.
1: And concerts aren't the only thing these old bricks are providing a home for. Pipelines Incorporated, Intelvative, and Gautier Steel, an employee-owned company and leading producer of hot-rolled steel, have all chosen to reuse the mills.
0: Dan Neville and Patrick Quinn house their blacksmithing school, the Center for Metal Arts, in the old carpenter shop. They chose to relocate from New York to Johnstown for our steel history.
3: The history of this particular steel mill is something that we both find really inspiring and exciting.
4: There's 5 power hammers in there. They're kind of like priceless tools that if you do ever see one, it's like in a junkyard. So the fact that the city's kind of preserved that space is really rare and really exciting.
0: Although it may not employ hundreds of people, it is destined to make an impact.
3: We're not going to have 100 blacksmiths working here, but we are going to be bringing hundreds of people to the city of Johnstown that will be staying in bed and breakfasts, eating at the restaurants, and bringing culture and stuff like that to the city.
1: Melissa Comar, Executive Director of the Redevelopment Authority, sees the center as a catalyst for the area.
5: It's all going to be a chain reaction. Because they have been successful and because they have held their end of all of this, we see the students there, we see the time that's spent in our town, the funds that are spent here based on the Center for Metal Arts, that it's contagious. Everyone here embraces what they're doing because not only is it what Johnstown was, but it's what Johnstown is and what Johnstown can be.
0: And the same goes for the city itself, even if some don't believe it. Maestro Blatchley, a New York City native, speaks from experience.
2: There are people who live in New York City who don't think there's anything to do. Obviously, that's not true, but it's the case of your attitude, also your, I guess, willingness to look for things. So if you don't look at Time Out, if you don't look at the newspaper, if you don't look at the Tribune Democrat, or if you don't know where to look, is hearing about the 15 events that are happening on a given weekend. And there are a lot of things to do.
1: Comar, who facilitates redevelopment by bringing companies to the area, encourages optimism among Johnstown natives.
5: We are, at times, our own worst enemies in this area. So far, in a year and a half, I now have a company from New Jersey, from Ohio, from Virginia, and from New York. So if they believe in Johnstown, why are we being the Debbie Downers whenever all of these companies from outside of the state are more than willing to invest here?
0: And not only are they investing their companies, but their entire lives here in our community.
4: Johnstown, I think, has

0: know how you get back to something that already happened, because things have changed since then. But I do know that there's a lot of exciting new possibilities.
1: The Pounding of Hammers has become an orchestra, a diversity of businesses creating a beautiful melody that Johnstown has never heard.
2: The music of our city is being played in a new way.
1: This is Maggie Blaisdell.
2: And this is Alex Keeper.
3: Inclined to Care was produced by students participating
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3: and do not necessarily represent those of the Community Foundation for the Alleghenies or any collaborating organization.
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8: The Green Compass.
9: Exploring the road to a better Pittsburgh.
8: Where we are.
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11: This is Jackie Sharp.
12: This is Chad Wallace.
13: This is Deanne Heumann.
14: And this is Annie Whittem.
15: Although we view our society as increasingly accepting, some people still hold a negative view of those with special needs.
12: Nina Butler, a mother, reflects on a comment made to her while in the hospital pregnant with her second child after her first was born with special needs.
16: When I was pregnant with my second child, a nurse at the hospital asked me how I could dare get pregnant when I knew that I had a child with a chronic disease that was genetic.
13: In a world of ever-growing diversity, there is still progress to be made in the inclusion of those with disabilities.
14: One of the biggest issues is finding programs where people with special needs are included with peers outside the special needs community.
15: Programs like these are typically provided for youth and teens. However, once they reach the ages of 18 to 21, many such programs are discontinued.
13: Dr. Butler comments on this worrisome time.
16: When our son was aging out of the school system, I had the deer in the headlight look that every parent does as their child is approaching 21 and you realize all those services are going to fall into a black hole. So I started to look around at the different kinds of options for him as he turned 21 and looked at the different workshops, for example, that he could join.
14: There are programs designed to prepare these young adults for their transition into a more independent life, including helping with a job search.
15: Many of these programs focus on finding companies willing to hire a person with special needs. They then train the applicants for what is typically a limited number of tasks.
12: However, some agencies have begun to realize that the best job placement is found by first evaluating the individual's interests and abilities.
13: Rather than fitting the person to an available job, they are now finding a job that fits the person.
14: We spoke with Dori Ortman, Program Manager for CLASS, Community Living and Support Services, to get her thoughts on this.
17: It's really important to make sure you're matching what someone's truly interested in doing with what you ultimately get them involved in.
15: Ms. Ortman feels that another barrier that people with special needs often face is understanding the social skills necessary to thrive in a professional work environment.
17: When people are let go from jobs, it's not often because they can't perform the job, that they can't perform the actual skills of the job, but it's more related to the social skills needed for the job, that they're not a team player, they can't get along with coworkers, there's issues with supervisors.
12: Mary Hartley, who works as part of the United Way of Allegheny County's 21 and ABLE program, agrees.
18: You know, you can have 160 IQ and stay at home on the couch because of your social skills.
13: Employers being open-minded and creative with job opportunities will help more people with special needs become independent.
14: Each individual also needs to be aware of this challenge and do what they can to help.
15: Dr. Butler weighs in on this topic.
16: It's our job as people who have perhaps more abilities in some areas than others to be able to help them to find independence.
12: As we strive to create a fully inclusive society, we must focus on helping those who face more challenges than most.
15: Every person can and must do this through his or her own interactions and increasing personal awareness and understanding.
12: Next time you're in a group with someone with special needs, don't shy away.
13: Open your eyes and your heart.
14: Recognize we are all alike. We each just have our own differences.
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15: More information on the Youth Philanthropy Internship Program is available at heinz.org.
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1: It's Matthew Ryan Miramontes, and I'm here with
2: Serena Zetz.
1: And we are at
2: the Andy Warhol's Youth Invasion.
1: And what are some of the things that you've seen so far?
2: I've seen a lot of kids making balloon animals and taking them around the museum, which is pretty cool. I like how it interacts with the art. And we also have a pretty talented magician floating around.
1: A magician?
2: Yeah.
1: And what floor is he on?
2: He is on this floor, actually. He's in the suit.
1: Is he the man with the clown costume on?
2: No. He is right there.
1: Is there anything else that you're looking forward to tonight?
2: I'm looking forward to seeing a lot of the bands. There's one that I'm especially looking forward to called Wolfblood. They're an all-girl punk group, and they're really good.
1: All right. I'm here again at the Youth Invasion at the Andy Warhol Museum, and I'm here again with
2: Serena Zetz.
3: All right. Hello, everybody. We're at Wolfblood. We're... Thank you. We're almost an all-girl cover band, although we do some originals tonight. And we'll be doing one tonight. And we just want to take a second to thank Luke for filling in for us, for not only this show, but many shows. Thank you so much, Luke. This next one's an original. It's called Think Again. We hope you enjoy it.

0: I've already introduced Olivia and Luke, and we on drums we have Eva. And I'm Allison. Also, if you want to follow us, we're Wolfblood on Instagram, Facebook, Twitter. We don't have a Twitter. Okay, Facebook and Instagram, but it's BLUD, so hit us up.
1: So this is Matthew Maramontes, and I'm reporting live from the Youth Invasion at Pittsburgh, or with Youth Express at the Andy Warhol Museum, and I'm here with...
0: Oh, I'm Allison.
2: I'm Eva.
3: I'm Olivia.
1: And what instruments do you guys play?
0: I play mainly guitar in this band, and then
2: I play drums.
3: I play guitar.
1: And I saw you guys had some covers of Rage Against the Machine and the Black Keys. How did you guys go about picking those different songs to play?
0: Well, we kind of picked songs that like people knew, but also like artists that we really liked both together, really. So.
1: And I saw a move for original songs. Is there more original songs being written in the future, or are you just kind of sticking with the couple that you have right now?
0: We're definitely working on more originals, and we're hoping to record an EP very soon with our originals.
1: Do you guys have a website where people could check out your music or any shows coming up that people could see you at?
0: We have our Instagram, it's Wolfblood with BLUD, and then our Facebook is the same thing. And we don't have any shows in May, but we have a lot coming up in June and over the summer, and we're really excited.
1: And any words on the future of Wolfblood?
0: I don't know. I think look out for us. We're all girl band. We're ready to rock. Anything you want to add?
1: Hey, well, check out Wolfblood. They're sick. And this is Matthew Maramontes, and I'm reporting live at the Youth Invasion at the Andy Warhol Museum.

0: This is Abby. I'm in 11th grade at Montour High School, and you're listening to Youth Express. Catch the future.
1: Do you know a song that goes... Wait, I think I remember. Keep listening to hear it on our music hour on Youth Express.

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1: What's up, man? It's Carolina and Tati. About to shock y'all. Something y'all never heard before. Let's go, tell them something.

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0: 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I'm in 11th grade at Montour High School, and you're listening to Youth Express. 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
2: Hi, my name is Grace, and I'm a 12th grade student at City Charter High School. 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The piece I will be discussing is for LEAP, which stands for Leadership, Excellence, Access, and Persistent Programs End of the Year Showcase. As an artist, what makes me want to be part of this program or just be creative in general is just I feel like whenever I create, it's for emotion, and sometimes it's also not. It's definitely diverse. I feel like as an artist, you don't have to be visually appealing to everybody to mean something. Usually people create to send a message, and sometimes people create just so they can feel something, so they can be creative. I just think that the program I'm attending, LEAP, it basically helps you tell a story, which I feel like, as I said, art helps with. LEAP basically just teaches us different ways that people have shared their stories and how those stories may have been hidden throughout the years and how we can express them, like, publicly. How we can spread the word about important issues. Artists that inspires me to create is practically any artist out there. I feel like any artist on the internet specifically, because the internet's everywhere, you can't really escape it. I think they all inspire me, especially ones that are just around my age, because it gives me a perspective that they have grown differently than me. They had their own life where they had learned different techniques and stuff, and me seeing that, it just feels like we're all completely unique, different, and different people. Especially, I feel like artists that base their whole entire, like, channel or account to give tutorials to people, that means a lot to me. That can inspire practically any artist because they're able to practice based off of somebody else's directions alone. I think when I was younger, I was definitely helped a lot by artists on the internet that offer tutorials because they want to help people. And I think besides artists that are out there to create tutorials, I think music artists, poets are also like inspirations to anybody, especially me. Any artist that I think is on my playlist overall inspires me because whenever I listen to music, I'll be like wanting to draw all of a sudden. And that can also not just be restricted to music alone or paintings, drawings. It can also be just movies or TV shows because that itself is art. They tell stories in their own way. And I usually just feel like I want to just draw whatever I feel whenever I watch something too. Thoughts, feelings, or memories that I want to invoke in this piece for myself and the audience is a crazy question. I think because of recent matters that are kind of spreading popularity, and this just came to mind to me at first, I'm speaking out personally against AI and AI art because artificial intelligence is hard to escape today in a world where a lot of companies don't want to waste their money on real artists and think it's a lot easier and cheaper to just have AI do the work for them. Because, I don't know, they just think it's a better part for their business. But obviously, I don't agree with that because AI, it does grow, but it only grows because of us entirely. It grows because of humans that it's taking from, and so eventually if AI ever comes to a point where no artists are allowed to be able to work because AI had just taken over, it can't really grow anymore because there's no new art to consume to develop more. It just feels like a theme where a lot of people remain unappreciated until the last second. It's like in every movie out there, somebody that will be like a martyr, they're the one that speaks for everybody and they're right the whole time, but nobody believes them until the very end. I feel like that's what the situation is. The other day, I saw a Verizon advertisement and it was on TV. So usually when you see something on TV, you believe that it's fully developed, it's professional, but to my dismay, it was obviously artificial intelligence, it's AI, and it made me clearly disappointed. As somebody who doesn't use Verizon, but I also use my own network provider, I feel like if it comes to a point where almost everything that I've used and supported by myself because it doesn't use AI, it eventually does use AI, I wouldn't know where to go from there because it doesn't like feel natural. Because in artists, you can tell that they put time and effort and they care about what they do because they obviously worked hard for it in the first place. It's just whenever I see people disagree saying that AI is better and it's better developed and more creative, I just want them to like wonder, where is this AI getting its stuff from in the first place? I don't think it'd be anything without the artist today. My final product, when I'm imagining it currently, I just want it to invoke AI before. AI before it developed how it is now and how it's tried to perfect itself, I feel like I'd want to create a piece that's mainly imperfection, because while humans are imperfect and they are prone to having their mistakes, they are able to grow and also notice their mistake quickly. Because in AI, they won't care because they're a freaking robot. They won't automatically notice their mistakes unless they're prompted to make a whole new art piece entirely. But when you're somebody who draws and you look back at your old art, for me personally, I'll just want to redraw it and see how much I've grown. But as an artificial intelligence, as AI, you'll just have a whole new prompt entirely. It won't be the same thing as you had before because it's a completely new art style that it stole from. I imagine that when I'd create it, it'd have not realistic features, like three eyes, noses merging into each other, hands merging into each other, an extra hand, an extra finger, because it's obvious right now to tell that it's AI, but I feel like in the future, it's going to be harder, but I just wanted to pick a piece where it was like, you could clearly tell that it's AI and that it won't be as perfect as a human's imperfection. As I said here, to get very specific, I just said that they steal from others, like I said earlier, because AI literally won't be anything. It's artificial. That means it's artificially stealing art. So in the future, there is a point where it won't be able to have new pieces to steal from. Because, like mentioned, companies think that it's cheaper to steal from these people. So obviously, a lot more companies are going to jump on the bandwagon, and so these artists won't be getting paid because they won't be getting hired. So then there just won't be anywhere to steal from. So all the movies, all the TV shows, I've been seeing actors that are having AI, and it'd be a young, beautiful AI woman. And so obviously, a lot of companies want old and youthful actors, so they'd pick that over anybody else any day, I'd assume. So it just feels like it's starting to become everywhere, and I just wanted to invoke a piece where you can tell that it's starting to grow everywhere. And just because it's starting to spread doesn't mean it's good at all. In conclusion, I just feel like as an artist, watching AI spread everywhere is really starting to hurt me because I know how much emotion can be put into something just for it to get stolen in the first place. I really hope that this future realizes how much it's starting to ruin the environment just for a couple of cuts on the money.
3: Hello, I am Jamar Starr, and you're listening to a podcast from Youth Media Center at SLB Radio. Today, I'm joined by Shailese, and we'll be talking about climate change. What memory do you hold closely when you think about climate change?
4: I remember, or at least like learning how climate change has caused polar ice caps to melt and how much that greatly affects the environment and also greenhouse gases.
3: I'll say my first memory when talking about climate change or thinking about climate change is when I was in school and we had this Earth Day thing, and my math teacher was talking about Earth Day and how we should lessen the water that we use when we brush our teeth. And that really jump-started my world view of how I see the world as far as climate change and how different companies and industries like really can affect the world and how we are all connected just through one space. Like, imagine being in a classroom and it's flooding, right? Mm-hmm. We're all at danger. And that's what I think about the world. What challenges come to mind when you think about climate change?
4: I feel like a lot of the world's problems can be from climate change, at least in some way. Like
3: wars especially, yeah.
4: Yeah.
3: Not research, but resources. What advancements of technology can help solve climate change, like now? Like, you know how AI is, like, affecting climate change and making it worse? Due to the water AI systems and AI, like, companies, they use up the water that is used for the cooling, and they need, like, fresh water to do that.
4: That sounds very destructive.
3: Yeah, it is.
5: From the Youth Media Center at SLB Radio, this is Dom.
6: This is Lily.
7: This is Haley.
8: This is Paige.
9: This is Noah.
10: This is Roman.
5: We are students from Upper St. Clair High School, and we are here to talk about school, life, and, you know, we'll see where it goes.
7: I know some people have mixed feelings, but I feel like Dr. Fumfart, he needs to get more credit because he literally puts in so much energy into our assignments and making sure, like, we're all, like, learning and not...
6: No, I love him.
7: Yeah.
6: Maybe he's not the happiest that day, but, like, he shows up and it's so fun.
7: Yeah.
6: I learned so much in that class.
7: There's sometimes nice teachers, but then there's too chill that they don't care about your education.
6: He's just perfect.
7: And he makes sure you get the education and you learn what you're picking up.
6: He takes so much time for his students. If you need help, like, he'll make sure you get that time and like make sure you understand everything.
5: Dr. Syme, test taking skills, and you know, he just made it a fun time, not about like how bad we did, but how much better we can do. And then on the last day, he got
6: his
5: cookies.
6: About his Scottish accent.
5: Yeah, and then he also has a very nice accent.
9: Yeah, I like his
6: doing
9: accent.
6: An impression. Doing
5: he's like, all right, Fox, grab your books. Stone beige door 6-7. E is an apple. So, shout out to my boy, Dr. Really Syme.
6: I'd like to add on to Keystone's Mr. J.
9: I love
6: great,
9: Mr. J.
6: Great math teacher.
5: For Youth Express, this is Dom.
6: This is Lily.
7: This is Haley.
8: This is Paige.
9: This is Noah.
10: This is Roman.
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11: Hi, my name is Liberty McCullough. 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
13: Desmond.
14: This is Mason.
15: This is Finn.
16: This is Leah.
17: This is Zoe.
12: We're 8th grade students from Environmental Charter School, and we're here to talk about music.
9: I listen to a variation of music. I listen to a lot of pop, and I would say alt music.
10: I don't have a specific genre. I just like whatever I like.
13: I listen to a lot of stuff. It's like, I sometimes listen to Taylor Swift, but I mainly like Chappell Roan and Girl in Red and Billie Eilish.
14: I listen to Mac Miller. Hey, I love him. I listen to Morgan Wallen, too. Have you guys ever heard about Tate McRae?
13: I know, like, one or two songs.
15: I've been listening to Rod Wave.
16: Oh. I've been broke so many times, I don't know what to feel.
15: So I have a YouTube Shorts account, right? And I make funk songs, right? And then I make troll face edits out of the funk songs, right? And I post them on YouTube Shorts, and I get a bunch of views. My last video, I got 20 views. 15 of them were from my cousins, 4 of them were from my mom's, and then 7 of them were from my dog.
13: Well, I'm not really making my own music, but I take singing lessons, and I'm doing a little bit of piano in that. I mainly just do singing of songs that I like and I already know.
9: I am learning how to play the piano or the keyboard. I am interested in music in, like, a band way. I don't really have a plan for what I want to do with it.
14: I like to make music, but, like, I like to make Notre Dame music. Like, you know Notre Dame, the college, right? So, like, their theme songs, like, I try to make music for that, but it's like, do-do-do-do-do-do-do, and like that. Yeah, it's pretty cool.
17: I make beats for Osama-san. He makes a song out of the beats, and he sends it back to me, and I can listen to it, and then he releases it.
15: Go check out my La Boo Boo Funk remix. For Youth Express, this is Desmond.
14: Mason.
17: Finn.
9: Leah.
8: Daphne. Zoe.
15: And that's the ECS crew signing out.
18: Hello, my name is Tatiana, and I'm a 12th grade student at City Charter High School. 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The piece I will be discussing is for the Leadership, Excellence, Access, and Persistence Program End of the Year Showcase. Who am I as an artist? I wouldn't even call myself an artist or put myself in that category. I would rather be like a scholar. I have an interest in something, and it is my main focus for everything that I talk about. In general, though, I talk about Islam. I talk about my religion. I'm a Muslim woman, and I'm African American, and I see a pattern with every piece of work that I do, no matter if I have to put it in a way in which I'm showing my words or a way in which I am writing on a paper and, like, drawing. It has something to do with my religion. I specifically really want to be a voice that, although I shared my name, it is not the most important thing about what I'm saying. I want to be a scholar that is not like a celebrity scholar, like, not like a historian that everyone knows about, but like a voice that everyone has heard before. I want to be faceless, just someone who, it's not important, you could walk past me on the street and have listened to every single thing that I have put out into the world, but you wouldn't even know that it was me. I want to be a voice for any Muslima out there or anyone who is interested in Islam, because there are so many stereotypes that I wasn't aware of before I became Muslim. And now that I am Muslim, it baffles me that these stereotypes are a thing, because the things that I have learned are so different from the things that people say are the truth. People who have inspired me, though, have been other Muslim women who have shared their voice. Now, of course, there are Muslim men who have so much knowledge, and they're the imam at your masjid. They are your celebrity scholar that you listen to. They are the people in the Quran that we talk about. They are the prophets. But there are also women, though. And the experience is completely different from a man to a woman. Although we have many similarities, we have differences as well, and they really do matter. And that is what I'd like to speak about. And not only that, but I'd like to speak from a Muslim teenager's point of view. I'm 17 years old, and I go to City Charter High School, and I have so many experiences that an adult would not have. Like, I feel as though when I hear podcasts of adults who are Muslim, I can relate to a certain extent, but when they start talking about their careers and college and money and, like, all of these things that are just such adult topics, like, interest and all of these things, although I listen and although I take note, they're not completely relatable for me at the moment. Although I may be approaching that time, it doesn't exactly speak to me. But right now, I'd like to speak about something that I feel is the most important, and it is trust in Allah. And I feel like this is something that is completely a normal topic to talk about in Islam, but I'd like to deep dive into it on a more personal level. For me, I used to be very ambitious. When I was around 13 years old, I said that if I could talk about anything for a whole day, it would literally be about myself, and not in a narcissistic way, but the way in which I had so much ambition that I wanted to tell everyone about every single possible scenario that I had for myself. If one went wrong, I had another, and if that one went wrong, I had a whole other life that I could live, and I just wanted to tell the whole world about it. But as I grew up, I met these amazing girls inside of school, and they were both Muslim, and alhamdulillah, I actually reverted to Islam, and they were with me when I took my shahada. But once I became Muslim, my ambitions, they kind of went away. And it had nothing to do, really, with Islam. It was kind of with how, entering into Islam, I wanted to know who I was truly. Like, who am I without trying to be like everyone else? Like, I have these restrictions, but these restrictions actually weren't really restrictions when you really think about them. They were allowing me to learn who I really was. And so I realized that although I wanted to be a lawyer, a real estate agent, a model, all of these things, I was only wanting to be something that someone else had already dreamed of. I heard about a story and saw their ambition, and suddenly I wanted to be it too. But I truly did not want to. And so I came into this slump, especially in my 12th grade year and 11th grade year, where I had no idea what I wanted to be. And that is a scary thing because I'm about to graduate. But I got to a point, maybe this week, where I realized that the stress that I'm carrying, it's really, it's like a hope that somebody will save you. It's like a hope that when everything is going wrong and I feel like I have no place in this world, like, I feel like, why am I here? Like, I'm not contributing in, like, this crazy way. I don't have these amazing grades. I don't have bad grades. But I'm just so incredibly in the middle that it feels like, could I really just be replaced, like, any day? It makes you think, are you waiting for someone to save you who is not the one that made you? Are you waiting for someone to create some extreme affair that could, like, change your life, like, instantly, that is not the best disposer of affairs? And although this may not be a podcast that continues on in episodes, I would like you to just ponder, who are you hoping will save you? Who are you hoping to listen to you? And who would you choose if not the one who chose you? Thank you. This is Tatiana Hauser signing out.
19: 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I am in 9th grade at Montour High School, and you're listening to Youth Express. 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
20: Hello, my name is Tamara, and I'm in 12th grade. I am a student currently at City Charter High School. The piece I'll be discussing is for a Leadership Excellence Access and Persistence Program End of the Year Showcase, and you are listening to an artist statement recorded in the Youth Media Center at SLB Radio. So me as an artist and who I am and a part of this program in general, I think I am very open to perspectives, and I think I have really great imagery. I have deep feelings, and I can't exactly say it in the heat of the moment in situations in my everyday life. And I think this program and LEAP helps me break down these situations and really express what I want to say. It helps me be more open to others and formatting to what I'm about to say, because you know, I don't want to say something that I don't mean or say something that's very confusing. So I think it is helpful for me, but also like conversations I have that I break it down and really take a look at all the evidence and really pinpoint the ideas and stuff that I really wanted to make clear. What as an artist excites me or inspires me to create? I think mainly music artists. They all come to me randomly, but like right now, the last dinner party, their song Rifle was like been really meaningful. It was showed to me by a current friend that's going through a situation that I was like kind of brought to the middle of it. So it just comes to me. And for me personally, I love to sing. That is like, I guess, one of my big main talents. I like to sing and mainly write songs that help express me my feelings. So I feel like listening to that song like just gives me some ideas. But like a lot of the artists I listen to is like Auto and Wave to Earth, Mitski, Calm Music, Calm or Chaotic. Currently right now has been like a big thing. Like for example, when I listen to a song and I want to write something about it, like it just comes to me like I need to do it now. It's like now or never, because if I don't remember the lyrics that I had thought in my head, like I can't write it down, and it's just like, ugh. And a lot of other artists like Stray Kids helps me pursue and know that like, hey, you're not the only one who thinks this way, or hey, like you can do it. Do it, do it, do it, do it. Oh, na, na, na, na, na. But yeah, so why do I create pieces? I really hope that the pieces and songs, song lyrics, or whatever I end up producing in my future will help others gain confidence, reassurance, and comfort to others like me who struggle to actually say stuff like what's on their mind and hold back or easily tempted. You know, I really struggle with having friends and stuff and keeping them. So I think it's great to spread my work to know that, hey, they're not alone. Like, I know there's a lot of people out there like me, but the environment I'm around, it doesn't seem like people are like me. And I know I'm not the only one. People talk about it on the internet, you know, social media. And I just want to make sure that others can know that they're not alone. Older or younger than me, everybody goes through the same thing. Nothing is new, really, in this world when it comes to emotions and, like, literature. So people know, like, hey, I'm right here. To visualize my final project, medium, small, or whatever, some of my hopes for this is, like, I usually tend to write songs, and they could be dark, gloomy, like, about hatred, calm, hope, inspiring. And, for example, I have written a song, and it's called All I Wanted. Shows a battle with me and a friend liking the same guy, and I wish I could just float away and be happy, but there's just a red string restraining me from opening my wings and flying away. And I want to fly away to get what I think I deserve, but friends pull me down and take that away, and I'm scared people might not think it's stupid and it's hopeless, and if they don't understand or if my words don't mean a lot or if it's just shameful and I should be considered as a rude person. So my work means a lot to me, and for it to be considered stupid or is one of my greatest fears. Even now when I shared this song that I had wrote to one of my two people that would consider friends, Rosemary and Noir, I was deeply scared for that. But yeah, I just want to help people and hope that they understand. This was Tamara. Peace out.
0: Hello, my name is Jay, and I'm a 12th grade student at City Charter. 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The piece I will be discussing is for the Leadership Excellence Access and Persistence Program's End of Year Showcase. I plan to do a video, a combination of visuals, audio, and movement calls for its own impact. When trying to share a message, I believe curating pieces of film together works beautifully. There's many art forms like spoken poetry and videos of interviews that I believe create a lot of impact
1: which is one of my biggest fears for my project. I wanted to include many forms of different perspectives, culture, impact, and change. But I'm afraid it's going to be too personal. People might judge. I want them to watch my video and feel like they kind of got hit with a brick of realization in the face, similar to kind of how I feel all the time.
21: Hello, my name is Hasnia, and I'm a 12th grade student at City High. 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The piece I will be discussing is for the Leadership, Excellence, Access, and Persistent Programs End of Year Showcase. Who are you as an artist, and what makes you want to be part of this program, or creative in general? I want to be the type of creative that inspires and does things out of the ordinary, and does things that are new for other people, whether that helps them into those spaces or not. The types of art that excites me and inspires me are pieces like the piece that an artist made in awareness of AIDS using candy, starting at his partner's weight and demonstrating what the illness did to him. For the pieces that I want to make, I want to be able to bring attention to something that people don't know about, or bring attention to things that people might not be comfortable speaking about. For my final project, I want to create something about my culture or about a social issue that is important to me, and I'm hoping that I can really put in the work for it and make something that I really like.
22: My name is Theo. I'm in second grade at the Environmental Charter School in Pittsburgh, Pennsylvania. Killing animals makes me concerned about the future of the world, and here's why. Instead of killing animals, I wish people would stop killing animals and not make communities that big. Leave animal habitats alone and find somewhere else to build. What if your home was destroyed and your homes got killed? Would you like that? If you have to make it as little as possible so you don't harm as many animals.
23: Hello, my name is Styx. I am a 12th grader at City High. I'm currently 18. You are listening to a artist statement recorded at the Youth Media Center at SLB Radio. I'm going to be making an art piece for LEAP, which is a thing at CMU that is connected with City High and now currently a few other schools. I'm just going to go off script a little bit. I think everybody should feel like they can create something, and like everyone should have the feeling they can make something, even if it's not art. I feel like everyone should have the feeling that they are allowed to make art, that they can make art, because everyone can make art. Not all art has to be good. It could be pretty bad sometimes. Some of the best art could be considered the worst art, you know. I'm inspired by Frida Kahlo, the show Space Ghost, Coast to Coast, and Mystery Science Theater 300. None of those things are really connected, but I feel like they're all really easy to tell that someone went, hey, I want to make a thing. And then they did it, and that's what it is. That's what you get in. If anyone's listening to this, please watch Space Ghost Coast to Coast, because I dressed up like Moltar for Halloween and no one knew what I was. Although that is most of my Halloween costumes, but it's a good show. You should watch it. It's fun. They interviewed talking heads, I think. I want other people to be empowered by my art. That would be the highest honor. To have someone be like, hey, I really like this thing, and it's a thing I made. I also, as an artist, I would love if something I made was turned into a children's theater project. I would love to see a bunch of children reenact something I made for fun. I think it would be funny and fun to watch. I don't really know what my project is going to look like right now, but I know I want it to be interactive. I just thought of an idea that could relate to what I'm doing right now, which is a podcast or a radio show that's called Nerd Out, where basically it's just a bunch of people calling in to just yap about a thing they love, and no matter how weird it is and no matter how strange it is, just you get to talk about whatever you want. I might actually do that now that I'm talking about it. That sounds like a lot of fun. Oh, also my pronouns are they, them. I forgot to do that. And final words from me. Be punk, be yourself. Bye.
2: 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I am joined by...
3: I'm Leah.
4: I'm Kira.
6: I'm Emmett.
24: I'm Aiden.
25: I'm also Aiden.
26: I'm John Pork.
27: Luis.
28: I'm Jacob.
29: I'm Sime.
30: I'm Calder.
2: We are students from Mount Lebanon High School, and today we will be discussing the similarities and differences between culture and lifestyles. Our first question today is going to be, what are some things you have learned through being a part of a multinational classroom?
27: Well, I would say, like, the humor is different, and a lot of the ways, like, humans react as, like, from different cultures are a lot of different when you, like, have a different kind of humor.
25: Yeah, I agree.
29: Yeah, I think it was very interesting to talk with the Americans, and we learned much about how they live here, and also some similarities, but also differences.
30: I agree with this.
26: I agree.
25: I also agree.
28: I agree.
27: Well, I also think, like, there are, like, big differences in the way we, like, see each other, maybe. I would say, like, we Germans, we got a lot of stereotypical view of the Americans before we, like, met here, and some of them were true, some of them were not.
25: Like what?
24: Like the fat people.
27: Fat people. A lot of fat people.
25: What else is true?
27: That drink a lot of soda. Like, I was surprised that so many people, like, Calder and so said, yeah, why you Americans drink so much, you Germans drink so much soda, but, like, everyone drinks here, like, Dr. Pepper, rotten beer, and all the other, like, super sweet stuff. It's crazy.
25: Yeah, I also was surprised about your sports culture. It's not, you don't have, like, the usual club culture we have in Germany. It's, like, different from country to country. Yeah, but I like that, like, you have the big focus on sport here.
31: Yeah, sports are, like, more focused based on school than club. Yeah.
2: Yeah. I want to ask, were there any rumors that, like, were that you were expecting that weren't true?
31: Yeah, like, what, like, stereotypical things that you thought were true weren't?
28: I think Calder wants to say something.
30: Yeah.
31: Calder, you're not even German. This isn't a question towards you.
26: All right, one thing I was surprised was I thought Bigfoot was real.
27: Well, I was surprised that, like, Americans use, like, canisters. Like, I was really surprised. In Germany, we have, like, for milk, we have, like, small paper containers where we put the milk in, and you have, like, big chunks of, like, entire milk, orange juice, and it's, like, very different. Like, it was a little bit stereotypical, but I was surprised it's, like, really true. Mm.
31: Jacob, Simon, do you guys have anything?
29: Yeah, I would agree with that. I also thought that was very interesting. I think Americans consume a bit more than we Germans, and I also noticed that they throw more away of the food, and yeah.
27: I also, like, can agree to that. It's, like, I find super interesting why when we were go to a restaurant, like, lots of the Americans were, like, leaving lots of their plates, like, on the table. Like, I don't think it's, like, because they're, like, I don't want to eat it, but I think, like, the food here, like, you are getting less hungrier when you, like, eat it, like, when you're in German. You know what I mean? It's, like, it's more, it makes you more, satt.
24: Full?
27: Yeah, full. You know,
28: exactly.
27: Yeah.
3: Are there any favorite foods?
31: Yeah, well,
28: Shake Shack.
31: We can go to today.
28: On the strip? We're going to Shake Shack on the strip, yeah.
31: Yeah, I
28: think the burgers here are really good, and you eat a lot of chicken wings. These are really good, yeah.
29: Mm.
28: Simon, maybe you can add something.
29: Yeah, I also like Chipotle very much.
31: Oh, yeah.
29: These are my two favorite, Chipotle and Shake Shack.
28: I think, like, Chipotle, when you have to eat fast food, Chipotle is the most healthy.
31: Yeah.
28: So I think it's very good.
29: Yeah.
28: Great.
2: Yeah. In what ways are your experiences similar? And then which classmates have you connected with and why? And then another part of that question is, have you discovered anything new about yourself, like, here in America?
29: Mm. What an interesting question.
27: Well, for my part, I met, like, some nice good dudes, like Maxton. You know him? He's part of the football team.
24: Maxton. Very nice guy.
27: He was a great guy. I really liked talking to him. Also, there were a lot of nice people in, like, Aiden's Apex Club. They were also pretty nice. And they're also, like, a little bit closer to, like, the ones from the Americans from the exchange. Like, Ever and the others. They were, like, they're good people.
29: Yeah, I also met one guy who moved from Germany to America. I forgot his name, but he was really nice. And yeah, he said that he likes it very much here. And of course, the guys from the football team were really nice. And also the guys from the lacrosse team.
31: Yeah.
29: We went to the training sessions. It was really good.
28: Yeah, I also learned here that there's a big German culture here, a big group of German people live here. Also, your German teacher told me, because I met a few girls, a few boys that, like Simon said, they lived till 2018, they lived in Stuttgart in Germany, which is a big city. And also, like, their grandparents lived in Germany. So I think you have a big German culture group here.
3: You guys think about the football game?
28: Yeah. Tonight or last night?
4: No, last Friday.
28: Last Friday. Yo, you have to change your quarterback, I think. It was really bad.
31: Yeah.
28: But, like, the team is...
5: That's terrible.
28: Yeah, the team is correct. Also, the quarterback, he's a nice person. I think he's also... He can play football, but, like, when the coach is giving him the wrong...
5: Plays. The wrong instruction, right?
28: The wrong instructions, like, always the... Players should just go and run it up and not, like, throw the ball much longer.
31: Yeah.
28: It's the wrong tactic to win a football game, so.
31: Yeah.
28: What
31: did you think about the Steelers game?
28: The Steelers game, they're great defense on Sunday. Last night, the defense weren't that good, but they have a great defense. They're also good offense. But on Sunday, to the game on Sunday, I just can't say, like, the Browns, they suck.
31: Yeah.
28: They're so terrible. They can't catch a football on the easiest passes. And to last night, I think in the fourth quarter, they did a great touchdown, a great throw from Aaron Rodgers.
4: Pat Freiermuth.
31: Yeah, Pat Freiermuth.
28: What?
31: I said he threw it to Pat Freiermuth.
28: Yeah. Freiermuth. Mm-hmm. Yeah, but I think
6: he's a tight end, right?
28: It was clear that they would concede a field goal if they don't tackle them early in their half. So,
6: yeah.
28: But the atmosphere at the Steelers game on Sunday was great. Maybe you want to add something, Luis.
27: Yeah, like, talking about the atmosphere, I really want to add, like, it's absolutely massive. Like, I was at the football game and was, like, absolutely stunning, like, seeing the entire school come together as a community to celebrate, like, their team, who's playing, the players. And there were, like, cheerleaders, there were, like, flag holders who were, like, doing all kinds of crazy, I think, gymnastic workouts. They were, like, throwing the flags in the air. There were also, I think, a musical team. It was, like, they were really big, like, in presence. And I really think that's strengthening, like, the community and also the school. In Germany, we don't have that.
28: Yeah.
5: Yeah, I would agree with Luis there.
28: Great point.
5: Yeah. Luis. Nice, Luis.
28: I cannot add something.
31: All right, so,
5: let's move to the next question.
28: Come on, guys.
3: Okay, Addy. So this next question is going to be for us. So, like, we're going to, I wonder, like, do
28: for
3: you guys
28: Calder.
3: Have any questions
28: to
3: ask? Just about being in America or just anything in general. Okay.
31: Ask away.
5: How did you like Germany?
31: Oh, I loved it.
7: Yeah,
31: it
7: was pretty cool. I agree.
31: I love Germany.
7: I agree.
27: What food do you like more? Like, do you like the American one as a food treat more?
31: German food, 100%.
28: Great. Yeah.
27: Okay.
28: Great.
27: Yeah.
7: What? I like
4: the Döner.
7: The Döner.
27: No, yeah. The Döner, yeah.
31: Döner and currywurst.
5: Was Döner your favorite food?
3: I like the
31: Yes.
27: I also want to ask you which water you think is, like, better. Like,
31: oh, Stillwater. America.
5: Stillwater.
28: Yeah, great guys. So I also have a question. Hey, Johnny, please be quiet. So I have a question. What do you think about the German school system? Do you like it more?
3: So much better.
9: So much better.
5: What?
4: Why? Early days?
28: I have another question.
9: Because there's more balance to it.
4: Yeah, and you leave early. Way earlier.
9: Yeah. So you have more free time to do.
28: I don't know.
3: The system is more like our college. Probably. Mm-hmm. And I just like how you guys would have a break, like, in the middle of the day. Like, yeah.
5: But you also have lunch, right?
9: Yeah.
5: It's the same.
9: Lunch doesn't really count.
3: But you guys get to go out.
28: And please be neutral now. What school is harder, American or German? For me, it's obvious, but
9: I think it depends. On the kind of
28: German school, nobody does something.
5: No.
28: You're talking.
5: Excuse me.
28: You're talking. In American school, you're playing Clash Royale the whole lesson.
7: They're all on TikTok and on their iPads.
31: I know.
28: Yeah, but we still learn some.
31: Jacob.
28: Ask our teacher.
31: Jacob, when I was in German with you, you would just scroll TikTok during every class.
28: Hey.
31: That's my teacher. Not during your class, though. Don't worry.
28: Never. I think school is much harder in Germany. Also,
7: I have to disagree on that point. Johnny, let's talk more about that.
4: Entice us, Johnny.
7: I think, in your finals,
28: when you do your high school graduation, what you have to do, you have to do multiple choice questions.
7: But you have to get 90% of them right.
28: Yeah, but in Germany, you have to write, like, I think, 15 pages.
26: Yeah, but, you know, like, I'll have, like...
28: You cannot compare.
26: I have, like, five AP tests I have to take at the end of the year, you know?
31: AP no, tests.
5: But we have to take, also, we have four subjects for our
26: degree. Four subjects?
5: Yeah.
31: Four subjects for finals?
28: Yeah.
26: We have like
31: that's like the same for us.
28: But we write every subject, like four to five hours, for one exam we have to write like about 15 pages. You only do like multiple choice
26: give
28: questions.
26: Give this man the SAT, see how he does.
28: yeah, we can't do it. I will give you a math exam from Germany. You won't even do it from the fifth grade.
27: Like, now linking to the question, I have a question for you Americans. Yeah. Would you say, like, the American school system prepares you better for, like, life after? Or would you say the German one?
3: No, the German one.
31: I'd say the German school, but, like...
5: Why?
27: But how?
31: No, I say that it's better for preparing you for life, not, like, easier.
24: Unless you count American college.
26: Yeah, I feel like you count college
24: is what prepares you. Really.
27: And why would you like say that? That like the German system is better than like the American?
3: Yeah.
30: There's a lot of different pathways you can follow.
31: Yeah. There's like a lot of different pathways for these schools. But like we just have like one
24: set regime.
31: Yeah.
27: Yeah, but you have like almost 1,000 classes where you would say like you have more paths in Germany.
31: But I feel like your path set you up for your careers. No. However, our classes are just to, like, test what you...
5: I would disagree with that. For example, I heard Luis just went to an economics class. We don't have anything like that in Germany. And you also can more choose what subjects you like. And then you have them every day. I think that's good because then you can concentrate on something. And that's better than if you do much things, but not so good.
28: Yeah, I also can agree with Simon. Like, we also, you said college prepares you for life. In Germany, we also have university. University is like, maybe like you can compare it with college. But school does not compare us for life. We don't have, like Simon said, we don't have subjects where we learn how to make decisions at the stock market. We don't learn how to pay taxes. Yeah. So we don't. That's just terrible.
31: What do you think, Johnny?
26: Say something. I think in America it's more like choice focus, where in like Germany, like they kind of pick the path that you're gonna take, right?
28: No, we cannot.
31: Yeah. Why don't we also get Emmett in on this?
5: Yeah,
26: I feel like
28: Emmett. Maybe
5: I feel
28: you say
5: like
28: something.
5: Emmett has a strong opinion on this.
8: Yeah, I feel like the American schools better prepare you, just because there's like a bigger variety of subjects.
28: Talking.
8: But I'd honestly, I'd like to hear Calder's opinion on this.
26: Wait, but before,
28: Calder, say something, please. Everybody's interested in your opinion.
24: Can you elaborate?
30: You know, I think it's about equal because
31: no.
26: I think all it's right.
8: Could you elaborate on that, Calder?
30: I would like to.
26: The German class, because it's all in German, so it's really hard to understand. You know, because he's speaking German.
30: But
24: that can make focusing hard.
30: There's a lot of different levels of school in Germany, and it's really catered to how smart you are, I guess.
26: Oh, yeah.
24: But you could consider it the same here.
30: In high school,
24: classes, AP classes.
30: Yeah, in high school, you can kind of, in American high school, you can pretty much do whatever you want at any level. Even if you're really stupid, you could take an AP class. That doesn't matter.
28: I don't think we can agree on this point. Maybe, Ellie, go on to the next question.
3: Is a little entertainment closer, please. Similar, or does it differ like significantly between cultures, like sports, music, like movies?
26: Sports and music and movies?
24: Sports differ. Sports depend on the area.
5: What does the interviewer think about this question?
26: I feel like movies in like German, they're in like German, so.
31: Really?
28: Emmett. Oh. Why don't we get Emmett in a bit in this podcast and he says something?
8: That's a lot different in the US. But Calder knows a lot about music. I'd like to get his take on this.
31: Specifically Don Toliver.
28: Hey, Calder.
31: Calder, what do you think about Don?
30: I think German music is a lot more serious.
24: Could you elaborate?
28: Yeah. Why is it more serious?
26: Give a specific example.
28: Can you?
24: What makes it more serious?
5: It might be because you guys don't understand the songs.
30: I know Tokyo Hotel.
28: Tokyo Hotel, but Tokyo Hotel is an international band. Of course, it's from Germany, but...
5: You like the song?
28: You like Griechischer Wein?
26: What about Beethoven?
24: Oh, that's a good song.
28: Yeah, Holte knows it. Good.
30: I only know Durchdrehen Monsoon.
5: It's a really good song.
28: Durchdrehen Monsoon.
24: Calder, how would you compare it to American music then?
26: What about Don Toliver?
31: How do you compare it to Don Toliver?
30: It's just not as good. I don't know what else to say.
27: Have you ever heard like some German rap?
30: Yeah.
27: And?
30: It's good.
31: Okay.
30: Like Zaccavelli.
24: Who?
30: Zaccavelli.
24: You mean Machiavelli?
26: You know the guy who wrote The Prince?
31: Yeah,
4: Machiavelli.
31: In like 14 something. Yeah, like
28: I don't know. I don't know. Maybe you can show
29: guys,
28: us. Guys,
29: I think we got drifting off of it here.
31: Addy, do you want to get us to the next question?
3: Do you guys have any like favorite American like music artists?
28: Yeah, Drake. But Drake is Canadian, but yeah.
31: Still.
4: Simon, you got one?
31: Yeah,
29: I'm thinking about it. Maybe Lewis. You guys continue.
27: I would say Kanye West. Like, I find it super interesting, like, you Americans have, like, a super interesting music culture. We have, like, East Side and West Side, and you have, like, it has a lot to offer for a lot of people. We have, like, country music, we have, like, Taylor Swift, and, yeah, it's, like, it's for everyone. It's super interesting.
3: I know we already talked about this, but what do you think about, like, the food? Like, is there any food that you want to, like, that you're going to miss?
29: I feel like American candy is terrible, actually. Yeah. It's way too sweet.
27: Halter, we were, like, eating yesterday. What was the name? Hot pets or so?
29: Hot dog.
31: No. Hot pockets.
4: Pop-tarts.
27: Pop-tarts, yeah. I think, yeah, they were, like, this is, like,
4: very sweet.
27: Americans have, like, this culture, like, in food that they must have everything super sweet. And I really miss my European food. I say, like, American food is good, but as a European, you can't really get the taste out of it, you know? It's like way more heavier in Germany and compared
28: Swedes
27: to America.
28: Can't be healthy. Swedes can't. No, like hey, guys, no, the Swedes in Germany aren't healthy. They just don't have so much sugar than they have here.
26: Does it have like a chemical taste?
27: No. The water, like it's when I taste it, like even from the bottles, it's terrible.
28: In Germany, there are also strict rules for like food, for everything, for Swedes, for. Yeah.
31: Yeah, the FDA kind of sucks.
4: Yeah, much more intense than America.
3: Everything you eat here is probably good.
28: Oh, Luis has a question.
27: Like, for you Americans, have you, like, you were 2 weeks in Germany. Have you ever, like, took a German artist, like, from Germany and getting, like, from in your own music taste here in America?
9: Annika put me on Zartman.
27: Ah, Zartman, yeah.
28: Zartman is a really, really interesting person. Like, he's, yeah. I don't know, we just leave it with that.
9: I had a question. What do you guys think about Kennywood?
28: It has great roller coasters, but like the lines were really long.
3: Yeah. How do you think it compares to like Fantasialand?
28: Well, I've only been once in Fantasialand in my life, but I don't know.
29: I would say
28: maybe Lewis can say something.
29: I would say Fantasialand is even bigger and better.
27: Like I think even like you Americans have like everything bigger, but we have like the best.
28: Wait. As a German, I cannot agree with that. That Germany, everything's better.
26: I think the roller coasters and the rides are better at Kennywood, but I think like the theming is better.
29: Have you been to Fantasia?
26: Yeah, I have. Oh. And I think the theming's better and it might be bigger, but the rides are so much better.
29: Also, the ride, they felt unsafe.
28: The roller coasters in America don't have the TÜV. You know what TÜV is? TÜV are like the rules.
29: Oh, and your stairs aren't normed.
9: About this, like the TÜV? Safety thing.
28: That's the safety thing. It's a TÜV.
26: TÜV.
9: Yeah, we don't have that.
26: TÜV. All of like the roller coasters, like the biggest one is like our smallest one.
31: What?
26: At Fantasialand, the biggest one.
29: What? No, that's not true.
28: No, that's not true. That's not true.
26: Like, you didn't go on the Steel Curtain, but that one's like 200 feet tall.
28: Hey.
29: So what?
26: But like the biggest one was like 90 feet tall in Fantasialand.
4: It's like the Skyrocket.
29: Yeah. Are there longer rides?
26: Oh, I want to talk about your thoughts on American culture in German school. Because when we were in English class, I think who was in my class? It was Max and Calder. Remember what we were talking about? The one book you read last year, All American Boys, right?
27: Oh,
26: yeah,
27: yeah.
29: Could you explain it to us?
28: To be honest, I didn't read any book last year in English. I should have read The Perks of Being a Wallflower, but I didn't read it. So
9: that was filmed in Pittsburgh. Yeah.
28: What?
9: The movie was filmed in Pittsburgh.
0: It was filmed in Mount Lebanon too.
26: Yeah.
28: And what?
3: The bridge that we went on.
31: The movie.
28: Yeah, I don't. I did, but I didn't read. I didn't read the book. I should have read, but I didn't read it.
29: Wow.
9: Same with the Batman movie that was filmed at Kennywood.
31: And Heinz Stadium.
29: Yeah. We were in Washington, and there were also many places where films were made.
3: Are you guys excited for homecoming and to experience like...
28: For going home to Germany, yeah.
31: No.
3: the dance.
28: Yeah, probably.
3: Okay, guys, that was a great conversation. Well, that's all we have for now. Thank you for listening to the broadcast from the Youth Media Center at SLB Radio.
31: Mm-hmm. Bye.
3: Bye.
29: Thanks for having me, guys.
31: Bye.
28: Thank you, guys.
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11: My name is Jacquees, and I am a 12th grade student at City High. 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

0: part, it was more of myself or my inner self. I think I want to be artistic and I want to be able to do things in the arts, but I've blocked myself off so many times from doing it because I didn't think it would fit the standard for artistry in this day and age, which is not true. I know that's not true, but it was kind of hard to like see it. For my project, it will mostly be about self-healing because I think self-healing is such a interesting concept, and I think it's really not talked about as it should be. I think people look at it as a way of like, if you do this, then you'll be okay, and that you'll be the better version of yourself after through and through. But self-healing is, it feels really hard sometimes, and it generally is not that easy as people make it out to be, especially when you are confronting something that really is personal and that you haven't confronted in a long time. I wouldn't say that I do struggle with self-healing, and it does kind of get in the way of personal life choices and stuff like that, but I think one day I'll get there, and this is one of the steps I can take to get to that point where I can look back and know that I was able to do it. And I might not be fully recovered after it, but at least I'll feel a little more better after completing it. I really don't know what my project is going to be yet. I've been like thinking of ideas. One of my ideas was to have a plant and cut it every month and then keep growing it over and over to watch as it keeps growing back and it doesn't like wilt away. Or I was going to get 3 jars and then smash one of them and then smash another one and put it back together and then leave the other one as normal. And the reason behind this is just, I think it will show that process of healing yourself, but not like to the point where you're going to be perfect again, because nobody's perfect and you never ever will be perfect, but it will heal you enough to the point where you're able to live your life to the best you can, even after everything. And it's kind of like a way of like showing that the process, that's a process that won't stop. I mean, you can self-heal from things from like past and stuff, but you're always going to have to self-heal from something for the rest of your life. New things, future things, past, present tense, it doesn't matter. You're always going to have to heal over something, because the world is not a really good place sometimes, and it's really hard to be in a world like that. But I think after this project, I think I'll feel more better about everything, and I think I'll be way more confident in myself to be able to say what I want to say to the world without being afraid of being judged or afraid that I'm in the wrong for believing and thinking what I believe in. Thank you.
1: My name is Laura. I am in second grade at the Environmental Charter School in Pittsburgh, Pennsylvania. Fishing makes me concerned about the future of the world, and here's why. Did you know 300,000 dolphins and porpoises are killed each year from fishing? Instead of fishing, I wish people would leave wildlife under the sea alone. Sometimes fishermen hurt animals under the sea. If you want to go fishing, don't go to the sea. Go to streams, rivers, and lakes. Those places are better than the sea. In addition, boats can pollute the sea with gas and oil. Oil can kill wildlife under the sea. This can kill us too. Leftover oil in the fishes can poison us too. I feel sorry for the poor dolphins. Fishing impacts all of us. I think we can work together to make this world a better place. This is Laura for the Environmental Charter School Second Grade Persuaders.
2: Hi, my name is Amira. I'm 15 years old and I live in Manchester. I go to City Charter High School. If I could change one thing about the parks, I would plant a more wide range of plants. There would be more colors besides green, like grass. I would like to see pinks and purples and blues, just like violets, lilacs, and dandelions and stuff like that. And every park should have every color in the rainbow.
3: I am thrilled that we have a couple students about to join us right now. They're part of a Pittsburgh Park

0: Conservancy program. The Pittsburgh Parks Conservancy help make sure that the natural aspects of our parks are cared for. They're stewards of our parks. And today we have Talia Dubowitz and Michael Bion here from the Ellis School and Pittsburgh Science and Technology Academy, respectively. Before we start, I just would like each of you to learn a little bit more about you. Talia, what do you like to do in addition to this? We'll talk about this project in a minute, but what other interests do you have?
1: I play soccer at my school. I love being outdoors. I love photography. I like taking pictures of the outdoors and hanging out with my friends and learning at school.
0: When you take photos, are you using your phone or do you have an SLR?
1: Yeah, I have a camera that I use.
0: I'm always curious about that because as good as phones are, you still, if you're really into it, you probably want a camera too, I would imagine. At least you do.
1: Yeah.
0: Anybody you'd like to acknowledge or say hello to who might be listening now or later when this is available on demand?
1: Hello to everyone.
0: Perfect. Let's meet Michael. Tell me more about yourself.
2: I like going to the park. I also like photography with my DSLR. Like taking pictures of cool nature that I find. And also like architecture. And also at home, I like to listen to music and read.
0: Excellent. What are what kind of music? Are there any special kinds that you like? Or my tastes are all over the place, so I probably couldn't answer that question very well.
2: One artist I'm listening to is King Gizzard and the Lizard Wizard. It's like rock music, mostly.
0: Excellent. And you mentioned reading. I like to read nonfiction a lot, although there's certain... I like biographies a great deal. Is there a kind of book you like? And you may be all over the place, too, in that regard. I'm just curious.
2: Yeah. I like nonfiction, but I think I'm, like, leaning more towards, like stories of people.
0: So what are you reading? Are you reading a book now?
2: Yeah, Crossroads by...
0: If you don't know the author, that's okay, but is it... a life story of this person, or is it, there's a main character in it, and it tells the story of the character?
2: I don't know. I think it's like a drama about this family. It's like set in the 70s in like Chicago.
0: That's ringing a bell to me, actually. Mm. Books are great to lose yourself in, and... before I forget, is there anybody you'd like to acknowledge or thank? Or I just want to be sure I give you that opportunity too.
2: Hi, Mama.
0: Yeah, that's the way to go. I was going to say, books are a great place to lose yourself. You can, I know if I'm not careful, I can, well, I don't know if I have to be careful, but I could read a book and totally lose track of time. And hopefully parks provide that same kind of experience, provided they're well kept for. I think sometimes we just forget that parks aren't just there. People need to take care of them or also prevent other people from not doing things in the best interest of the park. So I'd love to hear you two talk a little bit about what the Pittsburgh Naturalists program has been like, the Pittsburgh Parks Conservancy. established this program, and just your reflections on it, what you've done, what you've learned, why it matters.
1: Yeah, so as part of Young Naturalist, we start with a 3-day trip to like a cabin, and we learn about nature, what the program is going to be about, and stuff like that. And then we go to the parks, and we have specific weeks. So there's like a bird week, a lichen week, and plants week, and stuff like that. So as part of the, we did a lot of stewardship. We fixed the trails. I did not realize how much stewardship was needed to keep the park so pretty.
0: Which park did you work in?
1: We were based at Frick Park.
0: So a lot of WPA trails, I think, from the 30s and 40s, or bridges, are there, if my memory is right. But what do you have to do to maintain just the trail itself?
2: One project that we did was like installing water bars. So there was this trail. It was an unofficial trail that people were using. And when it rained, it would erode the trail and, like, create, like, a gully. So we put in, like, a piece of wood as well as some, like, rocks into the ground. So when the water would flow down, it would be broken up by the rocks and it would be diverted by the wood into the surrounding vegetation.
0: So instead of having one big gushing stream that would erode the sides of this people's pathway, you broke that up instead so those smaller streams wouldn't have as much power to do that.
2: Yeah.
0: That sounds like, I mean, you're giving folks what they want. You're never going to be able to convince people not to walk that way, but it's a safety issue too. Wow. Is that a common technique, do you know, that people use? I never would have. That must be something that park rangers or park stewards just know to do.
2: Yeah, it's a pretty common way of fighting against trail erosion.
0: What other projects stick out? You mentioned lichen. And I have a sense, I seem to remember learning once that the health of lichen in a setting tells you an awful lot. It's like a good indicator.
1: Yes.
0: That's about all I remember is that generalization. Expand on that a bit?
1: Yeah, so it's an indicator species. So it depends on the air quality in the area. So that if you'll see species depending on the air quality. And Michael, you can also tag on if you have any other things to say.
2: So like if you're in a city such as Pittsburgh, there's going to be less diversity in lichen species compared to if you're out in the country where there's less air pollution.
0: So you can tell, and probably if you compare, would you look at lichen populations from year to year or at different times of the year to know what's going on?
2: Yeah. You can show how, for instance, when the Clean Air Act was passed, there was kind of a little explosion of lichen species because now the air was clean enough for these species to exist in these areas.
0: I didn't know that. And I know a lot about the Clean Air Act from other aspects, but that's not something I knew. So it's amazing. Something living in our parks can be an indicator of how well we're doing or how well we're not doing. Fascinating. What about invasive species? Is that still a big issue?
1: Yeah, I mean, we've seen the lantern flies I don't know if you've seen them. You probably have.
0: Yes, I have.
1: They're everywhere.
0: They're getting big, too.
1: Yeah.
0: You know, the advice we keep hearing is to basically destroy them and smush them. Did you see a lot in the parks?
1: Yeah, we saw them a lot on, I think it was poison ivy. And I've seen tens of them just crowded around together when they were younger.
0: Are they hurting trees yet?
2: There isn't evidence that it's like hurting native trees. One tree that it does hurt is the invasive tree of heaven, but it does hurt like agriculture, crops.
0: I know a lot of people that I'm friendly with are starting to put these bands around their tree trunks, thinking that will protect them. I don't know if that works or not.
1: Yeah, I think it works, but I think it also gathers other species, I've heard. So other non-invasive species get stuck in those, from what I've heard.
0: It might be a solution that has some disadvantages,
1: yeah,
0: too. I think all the time, and it's probably because we have this problem in our yard, vines that grow. I remember one called a mile-a-minute vine that just grows and grows and grows. Yep. Is that still an issue in parks as well?
2: Yeah. One of our projects that we're doing one day, there's a deer exclosure in the park, mm-hmm. and we're removing invasive species from like trees that were planted there, so they were able to grow. And one of the species there was mile in a minute, and I got pricked a few times by it. But
0: yeah, it's incredible how that grows. And then if you pull it out, the length of the actual vine and root system, if you're lucky enough to be able to get a lot of it, it's incredible. So what prompted you both to apply for and be part of this program? Because it's pretty unique. It's not like there are that many other people in the program. What got you interested?
2: I've always been interested in parks since I was a child, and interested in nature. And I thought this program would be able to, I would be able to learn more about nature and also help the parks that I love so much.
0: Excellent to hear that. And are there things that you've kind of taken away that have either surprised you or just maybe changed your frame of thinking? I'm just curious what some of the takeaways have been.
2: I've learned about lichen, which is like something I've not really thought about. And I thought it was like interesting, like how they worked.
0: Yeah. And I can just imagine how many, I'm not asking this like it's a quiz question, but the number of people it takes to maintain a park must be huge.
1: Yeah, there were a lot of staff at the Pittsburgh Parks Conservancy.
0: And you never think of that with a park, at least I don't. I think of like one park ranger, you know, that's it. And there must be tons of people planning and implementing, probably raising money to do certain things too. What attracted you to the program, and how was it in terms of what you learned, Talia?
1: Yeah, I grew up in Frick Park area, so we went to Frick Park a lot as a family, and my mom saw an advertisement for it on a flyer somewhere, and she sent it to me. She was like, you should do it. And I applied, not really thinking of anything. And I got in, and then I got very excited to do it.
0: What a great thing. Now, Michael, you're at SciTech, Pittsburgh SciTech.
2: Yeah.
0: Have you thought, you're going into 11th grade, have you thought about what you might want to do after high school?
2: I'm not 100% sure yet, but I might go into a field that, like, heals damaged ecosystems, or possibly extending, like, a specific organism.
0: I really admire your interest in biology and living things. That was always, I have a science and technical background, more in chemistry and physics and math. I was never able to get my head around organisms. I still can't. I try, but that's a really huge skill. Is that something you've always had, or has it really only been more recently that you've discovered your aptitude for that stuff?
2: I think I've probably been interested in it maybe since, like, middle school, specifically, like, studying that sort of thing. But I think I've always been, I've always liked going to the park, so.
0: Yeah, that's clearly from an early age. And you're in Observatory Hill. Do you go to Riverview?
2: Yeah.
0: Quite a bit. It's a beautiful park. And what about you, Talia? You're going into 10th grade, so you've got a little, going into 12th grade, people aren't sure what they want to do. But have you thought about what you might want to study or what you might want to do after you get out of high school?
1: Yeah, so I think the program that we did really helped me narrow down what I really like. And before, I appreciated nature, but I did not focus on it as much, I think. So I think I love ecology and bird species, so something in the biology realm.
0: Both of you. Well, that's amazing. Will you have the chance to do this program again if you wish, or is it a one-time? You may not know the answer to that.
1: Yeah, unfortunately, it's a one-time thing, but I think we can come back as we had one crew member who was a previous young naturalist, and there are also other opportunities at the parks.
0: Oh, that's wonderful. I wanted to ask you two more things. One, is there anything you maybe wanted to say that you haven't had a chance to say? I just want to be sure I've left you space for that.
1: I mean, I think that the Young Naturalist program really did, it really helped me, again, appreciate nature and appreciate birds, lichens, plants, nature, all of that. So it really got me interested in nature.
0: So it was good in terms of helping you discover interests. And Michael, anything? You may have already said it all, but I just want to be sure you've got space to add anything.
2: Kind of similar to how Talia said about careers, I liked, they like showed us, they had like people come in from like different backgrounds, and I guess it just like showed me how many possible pathways there are to like in this field.
0: Yeah, it's good to know about that now as opposed to having to discover it later on. Well, I'm grateful to both of you for being here. There's a lot of other places you could be on a Saturday morning. Thank you. And Michael Byong and Talia Dubowitz, representing the Pittsburgh Parks Conservancy and its Young Naturalists program. Thanks to Alan Conrad from Pittsburgh Parks, who is the co-leader of the program, for making this all happen too. Thanks so much to both of you.
1: Thank you so
0: much.
1: Here today.
2: Thank you.
0: And it's a real pleasure to welcome Bonnie Sinclair back to SLB. Good morning, Bonnie.
3: Hi, good morning. It's good to hear from you again.
0: Yeah, it's wonderful. And I know we're a few minutes late, but we have time for a full segment together. Bonnie, one of her books is Promises We Break. And you are really, well, let's talk about you before we talk about your writing. Did you graduate this year, I think, right?
3: Yes, I just graduated from Plum High School in May. I just graduated.
0: Congratulations. It was not the senior year you were expecting, I'm sure. How did it go for you after March?
3: I think overall it was really different, like a different learning environment, like different experiences. But I think overall, like, you can really learn from this, like, especially as a senior, you can really learn from these experiences and learn that, you know, you still have a life after high school, and, like, there's still bigger things that you can do besides, like, what the traditions are. Does that make any sense?
0: It sure does. I think, too, it teaches you a lot about improvisation or making do, you know, learning ways to still accomplish things, right? Which is, at least for me, has been something that I've found too. Do you have any plans for what you expect to be doing come fall?
3: Yes, I'm going to Clarion University. That's the school I decided on for professional writing. And then I want to go on to get my master's in library science as well.
0: Interesting. Clarion's a beautiful. Have you been there?
3: Yes, I visited. I visited with my family and with my roommate. It's really beautiful up there. I love the environment up there.
0: Yeah, it's gorgeous. I'm curious about library science. What attracted you to that?
3: As a child and as right now, I've always loved libraries and how they can really bring communities together and how school libraries can really have awesome resources and not just books, like not just fiction. They have so much more than that. I love how you can be like a part of that and be like a specialist for that community.
0: Yeah, I really appreciate that too. I think libraries are one of the last equalizers where there's a place for everybody, no matter who you are or where you're from, and everyone's treated pretty much the same way. It's just there are fewer, and I guess parks come to mind too, but we don't have as many of those places. So that's going to be exciting. Now let's talk about writing. What would you like to note about the book series? You've had a lot coming, including downloads available, ebooks that you can get a hold of. If you just go to BonnieSinclair.com, you'll find all of that information. What have you been up to lately?
3: Well, besides my newest book, right now I've just been preparing for college and working on other books, like, before I go back to school. I think that's pretty much all I've been working on right now.
0: And let's talk about the novel, Promises We Break. Would you like to just share a little bit about the book? People, I think, would be intrigued to learn a little bit maybe about the basic storyline and the characters.
3: Yeah, so basically, in a nutshell, this novel, it's young adult contemporary realistic fiction about two teenagers who both come from autism families, both main characters have a sibling who has nonverbal autism, and the story mainly follows them as they navigate like their triumphs and life lessons and fears for their siblings and throughout the book. So there's two main characters, and throughout the book, the first main character, her name is Zoe, I don't want to spoil it, but she realizes that her fear for her sister is kind of inevitable, but as it progresses, she soon realizes that it's not actually a bad thing, and even though she doesn't want it to happen, she doesn't want it to be a positive thing, her and her sister's situation turns into a positive experience and realizes that it will actually improve their lives, especially her sister's life. And the second main character, his name is Marley, he realizes that him and his brother's safety is really in jeopardy because of the home life they have, and his fear is that he realizes that it'll kind of spiral out of control if he doesn't speak up to someone and ask for help, as he's trying to navigate the home life that he has right now with his family. So the two main characters, they really forge like a kind of friendship and refuge with each other when they first meet at the beginning of the book. And as the story progresses, they realize that some things are for the better and some things are not and need to be addressed. But also in the book, it's not all difficult. It's not like a difficult topic for like the entire book. There's also like fun elements that I have in there, like friendship, love, family, autism advocacy, acceptance, and other things that you'll enjoy reading about.
0: I like you expressed the genre as realistic fiction, and it's rare that I look at issues, but it's really just the life situations that you cover in this book. A couple friends who have something in common with a sibling. I'm not sure. I've certainly read books where autism was discussed, but they tend to be textbooks or books more about the topic than about characters that have autism. How do you research something like that to be sure you get it right? Or at least, there's probably no one way to get it right, but I'm sure you want to be accurate.
3: Yes, there is no one way to get it right, but my twin brother has nonverbal autism, so I really used our experiences in our childhood to really make this book like really realistic and to show that the problem is not every autism family is the same, but for my book I really used me and my brother's life experiences and the things that had happened to us to really shape this book.
0: That's I'm glad I asked you that, because I was curious. You need to be able to speak your truth and to write truthfully. And in this, you know, when we talk about realistic characters, there's lots of different truths to describe. This is Bonnie Sinclair. She's from Plum, about to attend Clarion University. And the book is called Promises We Break. Now, do you have other books in this series?
3: This is the first book in a new series. I have about in between 2 to 4 more books planned, but obviously, like with school and everything, they're not going to be out for a while. But this is the first in a series.
0: I remember from when we spoke before, you had the Blue Valley. Well, this is part of the Blue Valley Nights series, the first book. And you also had a series, it was a different genre altogether, wasn't it? And
3: yes, the Genesis Files series, it's a mature young adult thriller series that we discussed last time.
0: Yeah, the books Rogue and Incognito, and I love the plots. Just looking at your website, twins, Harper and Joanna, discovering that their strange family owns and operates an FBI agency, and then all sorts of secretive information comes out. That sounds like the kind of book that you can't put down once you start it.
3: Thank you.
0: Do you hear from many of your readers? You're pretty accessible, and because you're writing for an audience of peers or even people a little younger than you, although I think adults can enjoy your books too, they're probably likely to email you. Do you hear from folks?
3: On occasion, I hear from people from social media that will contact me. And recently, I had an Amazon review. One person, her daughters read the Genesis Files series and circulated it throughout her class. And in the review, it said that for some kind of literary day at her school, she actually dressed up as Sky, one of the main characters, and that was kind of like the best thing ever.
0: Wow, that is pretty amazing. I will write authors often if I really enjoy their books, and it sometimes takes a while, but I usually hear back. I always say, you know, please don't feel like you have to reply. I just want you to know how much your book meant to me. What is your style? We talked about this a little bit before, but it's very interesting to me. You sort of map out the series, I think, before you even start to write. Is that correct?
3: Yes, I'm like a really big plotter. Like, not every writer plots out their book or their series before they start, but for me, I have to write everything down. I have to have all my ideas down and really outline and plot my book before I start writing it. It's kind of a pretty intense process, but not every writer's like that, if that makes sense.
0: Sure. Different writers act very differently. You're very methodical in how you plan. How do you think you developed that style?
3: It takes time to really, like, develop a style. It takes a lot of writing, rewriting, analyzing to really get style down. I'm still kind of finding my style, like, as I go. It's not, like, set in stone. Like, a writer can write one thing, and then a few years later, their style might heavily improve or be, like, majorly different. I think it kind of just depends.
0: What advice would you give to maybe, you're 18 now, I think, right?
3: Yes, I'm 18 right now.
0: So somebody maybe 12 or 13 who would like to follow in your footsteps as a writer who may be a little frustrated or might not know what to do. Do you have any bits of wisdom that you might want to share?
3: My advice for younger writers would be to always study the craft, like workshops, whether that be like workshops, books about writing and craft, and really get connections locally through like conventions and speaking. But like if you're young, like also like focus on like school too. Like it's okay if you don't have something right away because you're still young. You have time to figure yourself out with your writing. But I think that's all the advice that I can give to younger writers.
0: Promises We Break was just released this week, and it's available at all the places you would typically look for books. You can read it on Kindle.
4: and other ebook places. And it's part of the series called Blue Valley Nights. I like the tagline you have on all of your books, stories to escape, not from, but into. Stories to escape into. It's a really great way to describe good writing.
3: Thank you.
4: Is there anything else you'd like to say? We're just about, we just have about a minute left. By the way, this is Bonnie Sinclair, and I do encourage you to go to BonnieSinclair.com to learn more about her writing.
3: Well, Promises We Break, it released on Tuesday. Paperbacks will be available in the coming days. It just got approved for distribution, like, internationally and domestically.
4: Mm-hmm.
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7: Every day in classrooms throughout our area, students are suffering from an inability to concentrate, poor academic performance, and headaches in school. At home, they're in agony from stomach aches, colds, increased hospitalizations, and even developmental problems. What is the underlying factor behind all these issues?
8: One thing, hunger. 1 in 5 kids in America live in households that struggle to put food on the table. That's 16 million kids, all suffering daily from food insecurity. In our region, the numbers are no different.
9: Food insecurity is becoming a really huge issue in our community, and I don't feel people are taking enough notice of it.
7: That's Paula Epley Newman, Executive Director of Beginnings, Inc., an organization which provides a range of services to support the health and well-being of young children and their families. She works daily with children in need of proper nutrition and noticed a common issue.
9: One of the stories that was told to me by another agency that is out there in the home is they took hamburgers, and a couple weeks later, there was a hamburger still under the couch because the child was keeping it for a time when she wasn't going to have any food.
8: Cafeteria workers, school staff, and other adults noticed children hoarding food as well. As a result, Beginnings, Inc., Greater Johnstown School District, and other partners developed the Backpack Project, providing students with food to take home over the weekend.
7: Johnstown also has other feeding programs in place to offset food insufficiency in the area. The Summer Food Service Program provides nutritious meals for children in 15 locations all over the city, free of charge.
8: The dinner program ensures students won't go hungry in the evenings by allowing them to stay after school for a healthy dinner.
7: But hunger is not only an issue for children. In fact, 50 million Americans don't know where their next meal is coming from. In Johnstown alone, over 51% of families are living below the poverty line.
8: In western Pennsylvania, the Greater Pittsburgh Food Bank provides food services to 11 counties, including Cambria and Somerset. Cindy Moore, the Education and Community Engagement Director, provides an overview of who the food bank serves.
10: Hunger is a symptom of a larger problem, which is poverty. On a monthly basis, we serve about 120,000 individuals through our food pantry to help ensure that they eat throughout the course of a month.
7: Oftentimes, the people being served by the food bank are regular working families.
10: A lot of people have a misperception that people who go to a food pantry or soup kitchen are people that are not employed, but in fact, most of the people just have difficulty making ends meet.
8: Cindy finds the biggest challenge getting food to people in need is a lack of information.
10: Trying to educate people about where they can go to get food assistance, that's a big job, and it just amazes me what people don't know about resources that are available to help support them and their families.
7: Hunger is an understated problem in our region.
9: We're all here to help each other. 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
8: 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This is Kylie Putman.
7: And this is Janae Staser. 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
11: 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On the hills of Allegheny, freshmen aren't considered fresh fish anymore, but they may still be swimming in fresh waters. School has been in session for nearly 3 months, and freshmen are now able to formulate their thoughts about their high school experience so far. So we decided to check in with a few freshmen on their firsthand experiences.
13: My name is Austin Sheldenbrand. I'm a freshman at the Montour High School.
14: Hi, I'm Nathan Canales. I'm in 9th grade.
13: My first 2 months here have been pretty nice. I feel like it's a lot more relaxed than the middle school and schools that I went to before. And I feel like I have more free time to do more work.
14: My first 2 months at the high school have been awesome. I really like all of the freedom we have here. And it feels like there's just so many opportunities. And it feels a little less like you're going to school and more like going to like an activity center where you could just do, you know, whatever you feel like you need to do to grow as a student and as a person. So I'm really liking high school.
5: Then we asked the kings and queens of the Hilltop to rewind 3 years and tell us about what they remember from their freshman year.
15: I'm Alex Weibel, and I am a senior at Montour High School.
16: I'm Zachary Whitman. I'm a senior.
15: I remember I was very confused all the time. I don't really know if that happens to most other freshmen, but I remember I was just kind of cruising around and hoping for the best. As it progressed, it stayed pretty easy. I wouldn't say that I really had a very difficult high school career, period.
16: It was a big self-confidence issue coming up from being, you know, the biggest kids in school to now being the smallest kids in school. And, you know, everyone, 14, 15-year-olds around that time, it's very, very awkward, not a very fun time with hormones and puberty and all that. But I adapted pretty well, I think. The seniors were very, very inviting. I met some friends who I still stay in touch with. And my freshman year, it was pretty nice. It was a lot scarier than the freshmen now, but I wish them the best.
11: Afterwards, we reached out to Mr. Thompson, who teaches mostly freshman students, to give us insight on this year's class from a teacher's perspective.
17: One thing that I noted this year, as opposed to other years, is the work ethic of this ninth grade class seems to be a very high level. This year I have students taking ownership and sort of taking their own notes and not just providing note packets in class like I did in the past. And the freshman group especially, they've definitely taken ownership of that process. They've worked really hard to become a little bit more independent in their learning.
5: So in the end, there will definitely be high and low tides, but our advice is just to find a way to keep swimming with the rest of your peers. For more information, check out the freshman article on MontourMonitor.com. For Spartan Express, this has been Holly Jordan
6: and Jack Pokel.
0: I am thrilled that we have a couple students about to join us right now. They're part of a Pittsburgh Parks Conservancy program. The Pittsburgh Parks Conservancy help make sure that the natural aspects of our parks are cared for. They're stewards of our parks. And today we have Talia Dubowitz and Michael Bion here from the Ella School and Pittsburgh Science and Technology Academy, respectively. Before we start, I just would like each of you to learn a little bit more about you. Talia, what do you like to do in addition to this? We'll talk about this project in a minute, but what other interests do you have?
1: I play soccer at my school. I love being outdoors. I love photography. I like taking pictures of the outdoors and hanging out with my friends and learning at school.
0: When you take photos, are you using your phone or do you have an SLR?
1: Yeah, I have a camera that I use.
0: I'm always curious about that because as good as phones are, you still, if you're really into it, you probably want a camera too, I would imagine. At least you do.
1: Yeah.
0: Anybody you'd like to acknowledge or say hello to who might be listening now or later when this is available on demand?
1: Hello to everyone.
0: Perfect. Let's meet Michael. Tell me more about yourself.
2: I like going to the park. I also like photography with my DSLR. Like taking pictures of cool nature that I find, and also like architecture. And also at home, I like to listen to music and read.
0: Excellent. What are what kind of music? Are there any special kinds that you like? Or my tastes are all over the place, so I probably couldn't answer that question very well.
2: One artist I'm listening to is King Gizzard and the Lizard. Wait, King Gizzard and the Lizard Wizard. It's like rock music, mostly.
0: Excellent. And you mentioned reading. I like to read nonfiction a lot, although there's certain I like biographies a great deal. Is there a kind of book you like? And you may be all over the place too in that regard. I'm just curious.
2: Yeah, I like nonfiction, but I think I'm like leaning more towards like stories of people.
0: So, what are you reading? Are you reading a book now?
2: Yeah, Crossroads by
0: You don't know the author, that's okay. But is it a life story of this person, or is it, there's a main character in it, and it tells the story of the character?
2: I don't know. I think it's like a drama about this family. It's like set in the 70s in like Chicago.
0: That's ringing a bell to me, actually. Mm-hmm. Books are great to lose yourself in, and before I forget, is there anybody you'd like to acknowledge or thank? Or I just want to be sure I give you that opportunity too.
2: Hi, Mama.
0: Yeah, that's the way to go. I was going to say, books are a great place to lose yourself. You can, I know if I'm not careful, I can, well, I don't know if I have to be careful, but I could read a book and totally lose track of time. And hopefully parks provide that same kind of experience, provided they're well kept for. I think sometimes we just forget that parks aren't just there. People need to take care of them, or also prevent other people from not doing things in the best interest of the park. So I'd love to hear you two talk a little bit about what the Pittsburgh Naturalists program has been like. The Pittsburgh Parks Conservancy established this program, and just your reflections on it, what you've done, what you've learned, why it matters.
1: Yeah, so as part of Young Naturalists, we start with a 3-day trip to like a cabin, and we learn about nature, what the program is going to be about, and stuff like that. And then we go to the parks, and we have specific weeks. So there's like a bird week, a lichen week, and plants week, and stuff like that. So as part of the, we did a lot of stewardship. We fixed the trails. I did not realize how much stewardship was needed to keep the park so pretty.
0: Which park did you work in?
1: We were based at Frick Park.
0: So a lot of WPA trails, I think, from the 30s and 40s, or bridges, are there, if my memory is right. But what do you have to do to maintain just the trail itself?
2: One project that we did was like installing water bars. So there was this trail. It was an unofficial trail that people were using. And when it rained, it would erode the trail and like create like a gully. So we put in like a piece of wood as well as some like rocks into the ground, so when the water would flow down, it would be broken up by the rocks and it would be diverted by the wood into the surrounding vegetation.
0: So instead of having one big gushing stream that would erode the sides of this people's pathway, you broke that up instead so those smaller streams wouldn't have as much power to do that.
2: Yeah.
0: That sounds like, I mean, you're giving folks what they want. You're never going to be able to convince people not to walk that way, but it's a safety issue too. Wow. Is that a common technique, do you know, that people use? I never would have. That must be something that park rangers or park stewards just know to do.
2: Yeah, it's a pretty common way of fighting against trail erosion.
0: What other projects stick out? You mentioned lichen.
1: Yeah.
0: And I have a sense, I seem to remember learning once that the health of lichen in a setting tells you an awful lot. It's like a good indicator.
1: Yes.
0: That's about all I remember is that generalization. Can you expand on that a bit?
1: Yeah, so it's an indicator species. So it depends on the air quality in the area. So that if you'll see species depending on the air quality. And Michael, you can also tag on if you have any other things to say.
2: If you're in a city such as Pittsburgh, there's going to be less diversity in lichen species compared to if you're out in the country where there's less air pollution.
0: So you can tell, and probably if you compare, would you look at lichen populations from year to year or at different times of the year to know what's going on?
2: Yeah, you can show how, for instance, when the Clean Air Act was passed, there was kind of a little explosion of lichen species because now the air was clean enough for these species to exist in these areas.
0: I didn't know that. And I know a lot about the Clean Air Act from other aspects, but that's not something I knew. So it's amazing. Something living in our parks can be an indicator of how well we're doing or how well we're not doing. Fascinating. What about invasive species? Is that still a big issue?
1: Yeah, I mean, we've seen the lantern flies. I don't know if you've seen them. You probably have.
0: Yes, yeah. I have.
1: They're everywhere.
0: They're getting big, too.
1: Yeah.
0: The advice we keep hearing is to basically destroy them and smush them. Did you see a lot in the parks?
1: Yeah, we saw them a lot on, I think it was poison ivy. And I've seen tens of them just crowded around together when they were younger.
0: Are they hurting trees yet?
2: There isn't evidence that it's hurting native trees. One tree that it does hurt is the invasive tree of heaven, but it does hurt agriculture, crops.
0: I know a lot of people that I'm friendly with are starting to put these bands around their tree trunks, thinking that will protect them. I don't know if that works or not.
1: Yeah, I think it works, but I think it also gathers other species, I've heard. So other non-invasive species get stuck in those, from what I've heard.
0: It might be a solution that has some disadvantages,
1: yeah,
0: too. I think all the time, and it's probably because we have this problem in our yard, vines that grow. I remember one called a mile-a-minute vine that just grows and grows and grows. Yep. Is that still an issue in parks as well?
2: Yeah. One of our

0: pretty unique. It's not like there are that many other people in the program. What got you interested?
1: I've always been interested in parks since I was a child, and interested in nature. And I thought this program would be able to, I would be able to learn more about nature and also help the parks that I love so much.
0: Excellent to hear that. And do, are there things that you've kind of taken away that have either surprised you or just maybe changed your frame of thinking? I'm just curious what some of the takeaways have been.
1: I've learned about lichen, which is like something I've not really thought about. And I thought it was like interesting, like how they worked.
0: Yeah. And I can just imagine how many, I'm not asking this like it's a quiz question, but the number of people it takes to maintain a park must be huge.
2: Yeah, there were a lot of staff at the Pittsburgh Parks Conservancy.
0: And you never think of that with a park, at least I don't. I think of like one park ranger, you know, that's it. And there must be tons of people planning and implementing, probably raising money to do certain things too. What attracted you to the program, and how was it in terms of what you learned, Talia?
2: Yeah, I grew up in the Frick Park area, so we went to Frick Park a lot as a family, and my mom saw an advertisement for it on a flyer somewhere, and she sent it to me. She was like, you should do it. And I applied, not really thinking of anything, and I got in, and then I got very excited to do it.
0: What a great thing. Michael, you're at SciTech, Pittsburgh SciTech.
1: Yeah.
0: Have you thought... you're going into 11th grade. Have you thought about what you might want to do after high school?
1: I'm not 100% sure yet, but I might go into a field that like heals damaged ecosystems, or possibly extending like a specific organism.
0: I really admire your interest in biology and living things. That was always, I have a science and technical background, more in chemistry and physics and math. I was never able to get my head around organisms. I still can't. I try, but that's a really huge skill. Is that something you've always had, or has it really only been more recently that you've discovered your aptitude for that stuff?
1: I think I've probably been interested in it maybe since like middle school, specifically studying that sort of thing. But I think I've always been, I've always liked going to the park. So
0: yeah, that's clearly from an early age. You're in Observatory Hill. Do you go to Riverview?
1: Yeah.
0: Quite a bit. It's a beautiful park. And what about you, Talia? You're going into 10th grade, so you've got a little... going into 12th grade, people aren't sure what they want to do. But have you thought about what you might want to study or what you might want to do after you get out of high school?
2: Yeah, so I think the program that we did really helped me narrowed down what I really like. And before, I appreciated nature, but I did not focus on it as much, I think. So I think I love ecology and bird species, so something in the biology realm.
0: Both of you. Well, that's amazing. Will you have the chance to do this program again? If you wish, or is it a one-time You may not know the answer to that.
2: Yeah, unfortunately.

0: basically it's a one-time thing, but I think we can come back as we had one crew member who was a previous young naturalist, and there are also other opportunities at the parks.
1: Oh, that's wonderful. I wanted to ask you two more things. One, is there anything you maybe wanted to say that you haven't had a chance to say? I just want to be sure I've left you space for that.
0: I mean, I think that the Young Naturalist Program really did, it really helped me, again, appreciate nature and appreciate birds, lichens, plants, nature, all of that. So it really got me interested in nature.
1: So it was good in terms of helping you discover interests. And Michael, anything you may have already said at all, but I just want to be sure you've got space to add anything.
2: Kind of similar to how Talia said about careers, I liked, they like showed us, they had like people come in from like different backgrounds, and I guess it just like showed me how many possible pathways there are to like in this field.
1: Yeah, it's good to know about that now as opposed to having to discover it later on. Well, I'm grateful to both of you for being here. There's a lot of other places you could be on a Saturday morning. Thank you. And Michael Byung and Talia Dubowitz, representing the Pittsburgh Parks Conservancy and its Young Naturalists program. Thanks to Alan Conrad from Pittsburgh Parks, who is the co-leader of the program, for making this all happen too. Thanks so much to both of you.
0: Thank you so much.
1: Here today.
2: Thank you.
3: 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I'm in 10th grade at Montour High School, and you're listening to Youth Express. 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
5: You're listening to Bulldog Bandits. My name is Sahara, and I'm here with
6: Ariana,
7: Sahara,
8: Kyrie,
9: Ray Mirror,
10: and the biggest bandit, the Bennett Bandit, Jeff.
5: Some of us are in 10th, 11th, and 12th. We are from Westinghouse High School Academy. Today, we're going to be discussing a few things, different questions. Let's start with this one, our favorite fast food. Who would like to start?
10: The biggest bandit's going to go first. So, me personally, I'm going to say my favorite fast food is Wendy's. That's because I was raised on that. So, yeah.
5: What do you like from Wendy's? Like, why is it like your favorite?
10: Wendy's, I like their fries. I don't care. Wendy's got better fries than McDonald's.
8: That's biased.
5: Right.
10: I would die on that.
8: McDonald's has the best fries of all time.
5: Wendy's fries be so like soggy and like so. Like,
7: they have the best fries.
8: Yes.
7: No.
8: Fries is better than McDonald's, not Wendy's.
10: Yes, Wendy's.
5: And like they, like every time you get them, just soggy.
8: Exactly.
10: That's a lot of fries, especially
5: not McDonald's.
8: McDonald's, yes, salty, hot and ready. Sometimes
6: soggy whenever it's old.
5: Yeah,
6: and then they get hard.
10: Would y'all rather have a hard fry or a soggy fry?
7: A crunchy fry.
10: Ew! Crispy. What is wrong with y'all? Just go buy a bag of chips.
5: You don't like crunchy fries? Like?
10: No, buy a bag.
7: So just go. You don't like fried potatoes, like French fries, like.
10: Fried potato.
6: It's supposed to be fried.
7: That's what
6: it's supposed to be.
7: It basically is. It's a potato that is fried and
10: soggy. See, here's the thing.
8: You don't eat soggy fried chicken.
10: Soggy fried chicken.
7: That's like
10: yes,
7: KFC. KFC. KFC got some soggy fried chicken.
6: KFC's chicken can be crispy.
7: It can. Chicken be depending on who make it, but like it be soggy sometimes. Like
10: bro,
7: that.
10: I'm from the hood, bro. I grew up eating what's it called? Chicken that was on my cake on my to-go plate from a birthday
5: chicken
10: party.
5: What's your favorite food? What's your favorite fast?
7: I would say I really like Chipotle.
5: Chipotle?
10: Ooh.
5: Why you like Chipotle?
7: Because, like, I just like steak and I like mixed bowls, like, with protein, veggies, and, like, you know, carbs.
5: Okay. So, no, I don't have nothing to say?
8: I personally think McDonald's is the best fast food restaurant.
7: Thank you. Yeah, get them out of here, bro.
10: Heart disease by 50 years old, y'all.
8: That can happen at any fast food restaurant.
10: especially McDonald's.
5: Okay. What's wrong with McDonald's?
10: There ain't nothing wrong with McDonald's, but it's just like
5: you
10: it's
5: can't
10: not
5: go wrong with it. Literally,
8: they have the best industry.
5: They got good stuff. What Wendy's got?
10: What's it called? Baconator fries.
5: Okay, he kind of had that one. We got a new sauce.
10: Y'all got what's it called? What's that fish joint called?
8: Fish filet.
10: Y'all got a fish filet or whatever. Is it a fish filet?
5: We got a snack wrap too.
7: Sorry.
10: No, it's a McFish. Like, McSomething.
5: But we got a snack wrap.
7: McRib?
10: No, not a McRib. But McRibs is nasty too.
7: Yeah.
5: They just be doing
7: they taste
5: anything
7: like
5: over
7: your ankle.
8: Still.
5: Hold on. Y'all not about to diss McDonald's like that.
10: Man, no. We dissing
7: they
10: McDonald's.
7: Taste like deer ankles.
10: Forget
7: like,
10: McDonald's.
5: Chipotle. It's good, but like, it's not better than McDonald's.
10: Chipotle's better than McDonald's.
5: It's not like
10: McDonald's is the only place where you can get a salad and it's still unhealthy.
8: What? What about Wendy's?
5: Yeah, Wendy's have salads too.
8: Exactly.
10: I bet they're healthier than McDonald's.
5: No, they have chicken salads.
10: It's still healthier than McDonald's.
5: No, it's not.
10: Yes, it is.
5: No, it's not.
8: Where's the proof?
5: Yeah. What's your favorite fast food? Ray Mayer?
9: My favorite fast food is McDonald's.
5: Okay,
7: so like, what?
9: Their Sprite is good. Their Sprite.
7: Their
9: fries.
7: McDonald's is fire. You can't go wrong with it. It's not overly expensive like Chipotle. Everybody can go there and get something that they like.
5: $5, $1 menu.
7: Right.
5: Okay, what about you, Ariana? What's your favorite fast food?
7: I don't have one. I just eat.
5: Like what's
7: that
5: the
7: sounds
5: most
7: big, but it's
10: Twin
7: the
10: be eating. She don't got that's no okay. favorite food, please.
7: Yeah. I mean, obviously, I eat McDonald's the most, but I love me some Taco Bell. I ain't gonna lie. I like Wendy's too.
5: You like you some Taco Bell?
8: I feel like
7: I think Taco Bell's nasty.
5: A lot of people think that, and I can't argue with that. I only like Taco Bell like when I'm like doing like a little road trip with the family, because that's like the number one.
10: The only thing I get from Taco Bell is something called a naked chicken chalupa.
5: That sounds good.
7: Okay, what about Baja Blast? Don't nobody like Baja
11: Blast? I like Baja Blast.
7: Yeah, that's what I say, it's fire.
11: And their cinnamon twist.
10: I can't say that.
7: Yeah.
8: I feel like price-wise, McDonald's takes it.
11: Yeah.
8: But like taste, Five Guys.
5: Five Guys is really good.
7: I remember the first time I had one of their burgers. It was so good.
10: It is overrated.
5: Have y'all ever had the Mr. Beast, like, meals and stuff?
7: No.
10: No, they told me I had to get
11: the chocolate.
5: I remember I had some loaded fries, and, like, their fries was, like, mad greasy. Like, even the burger was greasy.
10: That's Red Robin
7: like
10: for you.
11: I low-key hate greasy foods.
7: It be making me feel, like, heavy and, like,
5: yes,
7: big
5: like, when I first
7: my chest be hurting, like, ugh.
11: Like, all that oil.
7: Yeah. Which is ironic, because all of us like chicken, but we just can't.
5: What?
11: Yeah.
10: Y'all talking about make y'all feel heavy. I guess I always feel heavy because I never feel that one before.
5: I don't know. It's just I can't eat greasy food.
11: I be like, patting down my pizza sometimes. Like, it was overly greasy. I just
7: hate have, like,
11: greasy
7: looked at
11: foods.
7: Me weird for it. It's like, I'm not doing nothing wrong.
8: Me, I think I go with Jeff here. I eat what I eat, you know what I'm saying?
10: Okay. Man, food is food.
7: So then the three of us agree. Okay, cool, yeah.
8: What about you, Raymer?
12: What?
8: How do you feel about overly greasy
9: food? Overly greasy food, I do not eat.
5: Thank you. Okay.
10: Topic switch. All right, yeah. Hold on, because my team was in here dissing my quarterback. And I ain't going for none of that. Because one,
12: Jalen Hurts is overrated.
10: Jalen Hurts has always been in your team. Jalen Hurts has never lost.
7: Did he get hurt recently?
10: Mm-mm. Jalen Hurts has never lost to the Texans. Ever. Ever.
8: All right, guys, because this wasn't our topic.
5: Yes, this was not our topic. Jeff.
10: Have y'all been to a Super Bowl?
5: Jeff.
10: Yeah, exactly. Jalen Hurts has been to two.
5: Okay, the other topic was
8: Soko's business class.
5: What goes on in Soko's room? Let's talk
7: too
5: about
7: much.
5: That. A lot.
8: Yeah, we learned accounting, Microsoft platforms like Word, Excel, PowerPoint,
11: Canva,
7: OSHA, how to run businesses.
10: I find it funny
7: how
10: the classes
7: how to save money,
10: business administration and sports entertainment, and yet there's no sports or no entertainment in that.
8: We watch football every day.
5: There
8: Jeff.
5: Is entertainment.
7: No, but like, there's sports in it, and we've probably had one person come up to the
5: so that man
7: actually like talk about when we were doing that
8: Medicosh,
5: when we had
8: cards.
5: To pick up
10: yeah that's Medicosh, remember?
11: That was fun with the baseball.
10: I joined base because I saw the sports entertainment part, and my mom saw the sports entertainment part, and it's like, oh, sports, we're gonna put them with the sports.
7: I which makes sense.
10: It's a business class. It's just the business class.
5: I only joined it because I thought it was like going to be a good chill class. No,
7: I mean, it is.
5: But it's still chill.
10: It's a comfy room, like very comfy.
5: Right.
10: It's
7: that's
10: just
7: why people be sleeping there.
10: It's just
5: literally, because I know I'd be knocked out. What about you, Kyrie? How do you feel
8: You know, Soko's class, my first year there, it was actually pretty chill. We're actually like...
6: Oh, yeah, he's like... All right. He's about to graduate.
8: Chill. We're actually like learning stuff without like as much distractions. Yeah, we were learning. And it's definitely decreasing in efficiency over the years because the increase of football players and the distractions that they cause. But,
6: I mean, but like, aren't half of them graduating either this year or next year?
8: Yeah, this or next year, exactly. But I've been here for 3 years, so.
10: Now you got a point with that.
13: About to be a singer.
8: About to be.
13: I feel like Weston House could be a good school.
14: Weston House?
11: It needs better, like, students.
13: Yes, like.
10: I love Weston House.
8: Yeah, me personally, I don't think it's the students.
13: I mean.
10: I love Weston House.
13: I mean.
6: No, it absolutely is the students.
13: Sometimes it'll be some students who do dumb stuff, but Weston House.
10: That's school. School's going to have them kids who, like, don't care.
6: But some schools are worse than others. That's the point we're trying to
13: make. But Weston House, I wouldn't send my little brother there, but. Right.
11: Yeah, no.
13: It's cool for me and stuff. Like,
11: okay, how about we all talk about like what kind of sports we like? What sports do we like?
8: At West House?
11: No, like or y'all in general. Like what sports do you like guys like?
10: Well, obviously I'm a football player, but if I were other than football, I ain't gonna lie, wrestling. I mess with wrestling. Wrestling's tough.
6: Yeah, I can say wrestling definitely. Well, sometimes there's like a lot of clips that I've seen that are just like really like, crazy.
8: Me personally, I love basketball.
10: I'll dunk on you, y'all.
6: What?
8: Stop it. I'll not even
10: dunk
8: close.
10: On you. I'm going to dunk on you like I'm Shaq.
8: You could barely touch the net. But other than basketball, I really like volleyball, too.
9: My favorite sports are football, basketball, and wrestling.
13: Why?
9: Because it's fun to watch.
13: True. So, like, you get entertained back.
11: It's, like, competitive entertainment.
6: So. I would say, like, if we had to put them in order, for me, personally... Football can be interesting to watch, but it has to be, like, something crazy happening for it to be interesting. Other than that, it's just people running around with a ball.
13: Literally.
15: No, not back in the day, though.
6: That's what I'm saying. Like, back then, there was, like, crazy stuff going on.
15: Football, basketball,
10: wrestling. All right, Ramirez, football, basketball, and wrestling. Kyrie, top three sports right now.
8: My top three sports? I'm going to be biased. I'm not going to lie. I'm going to go basketball at number one, football at number two, and... This is a hot take, but women's volleyball at number three.
10: Yes, Sahara, what's your top three sports right now?
11: Wrestling, football. I don't know. I'll just go with basketball.
10: Other Sahara, what's your top three sports right now?
11: Other Sahara.
13: I like cheer, competition, dance, and I'm just going to have to go with track because, let me just say this. Like, because, like, when you just be watching the Olympics, and, like, you'll just, like, just see everybody running track.
6: That's just is very interesting.
13: Yes,
6: to watch.
13: Like, because then you're like, oh my gosh, like, she's going to win.
6: Yes, like, but this is my top thing.
8: Is there any specific events in track or just like them running a hurdles 400 really or 100? Cool. I'm saying, like, what's their favorite like event?
13: Is that in track? When you have to like throw the ball?
10: Yeah,
13: you have
10: track.
13: You have to do that and then jump.
6: Hurdles?
13: Mm-hmm. Yeah. Down to.
10: Tournament row, top three sports right now.
6: Like she said, I would have to say dance. It doesn't matter what type of dance. I just love watching people dance. I also love dancing as well. Volleyball. I don't know what my third one would be, though. Because, like, throughout my life, I've played a lot of sports. Like, a lot of sports. So I'm going to just keep it with the top two.
13: Yeah, like, in my life, I only did, like, cheer and competition dance. All right. Would you rather know what you're going to do in 10 years or... Travel back, like in 10 years, travel back.
8: So it's either travel back 10 years or travel back.
13: Yeah, like which one would you rather do?
8: Yeah, I'm traveling back 10 years.
10: I'm
8: I don't know.
10: Going pre-COVID. Me now and pre-COVID, like me right now in 2016, the world's blowing up.
15: What?
8: Okay. Yeah, Joe.
6: I have another question.
13: Okay.
6: If you could transform into an animal, like any animal, and be that animal for a full day, what animal would it be and why?
8: Think about it. Think about it. A blobfish. Not
13: like,
8: pee-pee.
13: What?
6: You know what? Never mind.
13: Where did that come from?
10: No, talk, Kyrie. I want to listen. Yeah. I want to hear this.
8: Like, they're deep in the sea, and they get eaten a lot. So, like.
6: Why would you want to get eaten?
8: It's only for a day, though. It's only for a day.
6: But what if you get eaten in that day? I'm talking as soon as you transform, 5 minutes later, you're already gone.
8: But, like, I wouldn't come back the next day.
13: No.
8: All right, let me change my answer.
10: Did you say Roblox?
8: I'm thinking. thinking.
13: While you think, does someone else want to answer?
10: An eagle.
13: Of course. Go ahead and explain why.
10: Because the eagle is like, it's the top. It's on the top of the food chain for a reason.
8: No, it is
13: It also
8: not.
13: Represents America. Do you really want to represent America?
10: Yeah, y'all.
14: Sahara, which animal would you pick to be for one day?
11: I will pick to be a, maybe like some sea life creature.
8: How you could breathe underwater type situation.
11: Yeah, like I would want to like discover the sea more and see what's like actually down there.
13: You would like become the animal in order to understand
11: more? Yeah.
13: That's pretty cool. Every person that's into the aquarium would absolutely do that.
14: I'll be a tiger or a lion. One of them. I'll be one of them. Because, like, I just want to explore the wildness, you know. Right. See how it feels to hunt, catch.
13: We got to keep our eyes on her. She's talking about hunting and catching. You got to remember, if you're a tiger, you're like, you hunt, but you also get hunted.
14: Okay, what about a cheetah?
13: They cheetah, still get hunted.
11: I was going to pick that.
13: You're faster, so.
10: Cheetahs are big house cats, for real, for real. Like, they're...
13: Really? Well, technically, all...
14: Yeah.
10: No, like... No, like, every big cat, other than cheetahs, like, cheetahs purr, they meow, they don't roar, none of that.
13: You're talking about, like...
10: Cheetahs, like, are, like, real life, just big house cats that run fast.
13: Yeah.
14: If I ever had a pet tiger, or one of them, y'all know who I'll be just like? The Tiger King or Care Bear.
10: No, is that something y'all do? Girl. Like, would y'all get an exotic pet?
14: Yes.
13: It depends on what pet.
8: Probably like.
10: Because, like, I'll raise a lion.
8: An axolotl.
10: Like a baby lion, I'll raise that to an adult.
13: I could also imagine you having a monkey or a gorilla or something. And it would, sit on your shoulders and stuff.
14: Don't get no. What's the ones called? Chimchus.
13: Chimpanzees.
14: Yes, don't get one of them.
10: Man, what? If I get a chimp, man, me and chimp spending the block every day. But you got a problem, come see the chimp about it. Because, chimps are, real life strong, overly strong. A little too strong, if you ask me.
16: Can I ask this question? Do you think 100 people could beat one gorilla?
10: If you had asked me that, 5 months ago, I would have told you the 100 people is. But somebody...
14: No, probably not.
10: Somebody told this to me, and it made me look at the situation different. 100 toddlers, are they beating you in a fight?
13: They can overwhelm you, but I don't think they can beat you.
8: Are we talking about average humans or
13: what type of human
11: toddler
13: are you talking about?
10: If there's 100 Aaron Donalds, man. I'm taking Aaron Donald with that gorilla. I ain't gonna lie.
8: He could bench 500.
10: Yeah, 700. 500-600 pounds, he's just strong as death. A wise man once said it's only gonna take two of him to beat one gorilla.
8: And he only needs
10: he only needs one to record. Yeah. You got a bald head. He's known as James Harrison. And honestly, I believe him. I believe him.
8: He sounded mighty confident.
10: He might actually be able to beat a gorilla. And I wouldn't be surprised if he do.
11: What is the most important lesson you've learned so far in your life? It really, really taught you something that you never do again.
14: Always be on game.
11: Oh, yeah.
14: Always be on game. That's what I was taught.
10: What that mean?
14: Always
11: being on P's and Q's.
14: Always.
10: Oh, staying on point.
14: Always be on point. Sometimes you always have to be on point by the people that you're around with. I'm not saying their names, but they know who they is.
11: So what about y'all?
10: All right, hold on.
8: Don't take drugs.
10: I'm not
13: obviously.
14: What about you, Raymare? What's the lesson that you learned? The best lesson that you learned.
9: All of them.
13: That's what I was trying to say. When you learn a lesson, as long as you've... Well, whenever you go through something, as long as you've learned the lesson from that, any of them could be the best lesson. You're learning from all of them.
11: Yeah, but, it'd be better if you, describe what lesson, because it can make the topic more interesting. And
13: people will,
11: share their own experiences and stuff like that.
14: Well, it looks like we're running out of time, listeners. Thank you for tuning in.
8: This was the Bulldog Bandits checking out here.
17: This is Moss reporting from the Youth Media Center. I'm here today with a few special guests, Anthony and Mickey, who I've invited to talk about their experiences as disabled people in the performing arts. Let's just go around and introduce ourselves and what we do. I'll start. I'm Moss, and I am a theater artist. I mostly sing, but I do also dance.
18: I'm Anthony. I also do theater, and I play the cello.
19: I'm Mickey, and I mostly do aerial arts.
17: So just a very general prompt to get us going. What aspect of your condition do you think impacts you the most in your art?
18: definitely the social stuff around it because I have a very visible facial difference. So I'm treated a bit less for that, along with just some basic mobility stuff because I can't do some stuff.
19: For me, the biggest, I'd say, barrier with my disability, since I have hypermobile hands and chronic pain in them, is sort of a safety issue and like a physical issue because my hands, circus has a lot of holding yourself up with your hands and just doing a lot of things with your hands. And when your hands are spasming and they hurt and you can't hold anything, that makes it a little bit difficult to safely do anything.
17: Yeah, for sure. I've definitely noticed both of those things for me as a dancer and a singer, sort of just the social stigma of people viewing me as fragile, as well as the very real pain of having hypermobile joints and the safety issue of having hypermobile joints and knowing, you know, if I mess up at this, I'm going to have some kind of permanent damage. What would you say, you know, just like anything else that impacts you?
18: Well, being half blind impacts me because it's just, when I played the cello, I had to play it on the other side. So I had to adapt and like basically learn a completely new playing style that most people don't do it because I play cello left-handed.
17: Mm-hmm. And then sort of like in addition to how your condition impacts you, for me, I'm also quite impacted by, you know, the chronic pain being worse when I do, for example, mess up or I even just tax myself a lot doing whatever thing I happen to be doing. So how do you find... How do you take care of yourself for the more like physically or even mentally taxing aspects of your practice?
19: For me, one of the biggest things is just making sure I consistently keep up with doing like all kinds of physical therapy exercises I do to keep my wrists strong because I can't actually depend on my hands. So I have to make sure my wrists are strong enough to kind of make up for that so there's not less work going into my hands. It's a little complicated if you don't actually do it yourself, but that's a big one. And then another one is taking rest and making sure I keep my hands warm and just rest them a lot.
17: Yeah, I've definitely found this to be true, but would you guys say that you have an off season for your performing arts stuff when it gets cold?
19: Yes, absolutely.
18: When it gets hot.
17: Oh. What's your experience with that?
18: I'm just very temperature sensitive and I get dizzy extremely easily, especially in warm weather. It just makes it easier to get too hot too fast and I get really dizzy. So I can't do much of anything. I'm basically out of commission sometimes in the summer.
17: For me, it can get really rough in the middle of the winter.
19: Yeah.
17: Honestly, theater isn't a super like hands heavy art, but I feel like my joints get less stable in the winter. Like obviously they hurt a lot more because it's cold and that makes them stiff. But like literally maybe 2 days ago, I popped out both of my hips and my shoulder in the same day. And I was like, okay, this doesn't happen in the summer.
19: I feel that too. Like everything is so much stiffer, and for circus, flexibility and active flexibility and strength and flexibility is a really big part of that. And I just feel like weaker. Like when I was in the studio, I think last week, I like couldn't do my pull-ups at all. Like normally I can do a few pull-ups. It's like a big part of art, but I was really struggling. It's not like I have less strength. I think it's just it hurts more, so it's harder to do anything.
17: For sure. Anthony, you mentioned that you just get really dizzy in the summer. Would you say that you have any kind of experience with like pain inhibiting your art? Or
18: yeah, pain is definitely a toll of it. One time I got a theta wall that was very dance heavy, and I can't do dance like you can because it really stresses my joints just to do. But I was really struggling, and I had to, like, wear knee braces at the time because it was so, like, draining on me trying to do all that movement.
17: Yeah, for sure. I definitely had to acclimate to dance. I think that especially if you're not very physically aware of exactly what your joints are doing, and I bet you can relate to this, Mickey, you have to be, like, extremely cautious of exactly what your body is doing because especially for stuff where you have to have a lot of extension going on, which I don't know what style of dance you were doing, but I do a lot of ballet, and so you have to be very aware, you know, how far are my joints going? You can't take the advice to stretch. And I think that definitely if you're not very determined to learn to do something, or if your body just cannot tolerate the amount of training that you need to do to acclimate to dance, it just, you can't do it. It's really hard.
18: Yeah, and that time I wasn't diagnosed as hypermobile yet, so that was before I knew what was happening.
17: Right, yeah, if you don't have that context, it must be really hard.
19: That sort of intentionality about like what you're doing with your joints when you're hypermobile is a massive part of circus when you are hypermobile, because a lot of what you're doing is like the silks pulling you one way and another. And then like if you're hypermobile, like normal, like people, not normal, people who aren't hypermobile, they have like an outer limit and then they just stop and it doesn't like pull out their joints and their muscles and it doesn't hurt. Well, maybe it hurts a little, but that's because their muscles are being stretched, not because their joints themselves are being pushed beyond where they're supposed to be. What's difficult with that is a lot of people who do circus and teach circus aren't hypermobile. So you have to figure out your own ways to do things differently. Like there was a sequence we were running through in a class recently where I just couldn't do it when everyone else could. And it was because I was – and I'm not trying to brag or anything, but I was just like too flexible. Like my hips just went too far out. So the way other people were doing it wasn't working for me because my hips just kind of like collapsed and then it wasn't – working for me, so I had to get the director of the studio who is hypermobile to figure it out with me. So, yeah, it's a...
17: I think that definitely having disabled teachers can be a big help. Have you had any experiences with that, Anthony, like having a disabled teacher that you felt could understand you a little better?
18: No, not really.
17: I think that there's a very easy trap to fall into where a teacher sees a hypermobile person and thinks that because of the way they can extend, they should be doing that because they don't see it as a potential career-ending injury. They see it as a talent. And so that's been a problem for me before. Right now, I would say my teachers are very, like, they definitely don't want me to get hurt, but it can be a challenge learning how to accommodate yourself when you know that you can use your body in a way that would technically make you better. You both have had problems with your hands and stuff. Do you guys want to talk about that?
18: Yeah, I mean, well, a big thing with my hands in general is that my hands aren't, like, fully formed. I'm missing half a finger and my thumbs aren't right. So that just makes it really weird to do anything, and I'm having to constantly adjust to that. And, like, if I, like, hold a pencil for too long, I have an accommodation where I'm able to type everything on computer because my wrist hurts extremely badly.
19: I have the same accommodation and the same issue where I can't write for long periods of time. And I was wondering if you experienced this too. I used to play the cello, and one of the biggest issues was just that, like, every time I would try to hold the bow properly or I would try to, you know, do the fingering, it would just hurt so bad, and I just, like, couldn't do it. And it was just, like, I had a limit to how much I could do and how much of cello I could do. I don't know if I'm making sense, but I was wondering.
18: Yeah, I did cello for a few years, so it was a bit difficult at first, but I adapted. Like, I didn't hold the bow properly. Mm-hmm. I figured out a way to do it that still sounded good, but didn't hurt me. And then with the fingering, I wasn't exchanging much problems with my wrist at that time.
17: Yeah, for me, I played violin for a few years, like 6-ish years. I got in a lot of trouble for gripping the bow too hard, but it was really just that my fingers would keep going back when I tried to grip it. So I'm like, trust me, if I let go of this at all, I'm going to drop it, which I imagine has probably been a problem for both of you.
18: Yeah, you asked a question earlier about how I like deal with my disability stuff, right?
17: Yeah.
18: Yeah, for me, I have amped so long. A large part of it is like regulating my emotions and trying to stay calm. Because if I'm stressed, my pain flares up like massively, like this past week, because it's finals week.
17: Yeah, for sure. I would say that one way that I take care of myself as well is that I sleep a lot more than the average person.
19: I have that too.
17: I think that definitely people with chronic illnesses, especially in the performing arts, you know, you get this term special needs. And I think that something that a lot of people miss is that for a lot of people, it's not any unique sort of need. It's just a heightened requirement of a basic need.
19: Yeah. Kind of along those lines, like something I personally struggle a lot with is for a circus, I have to do a lot of conditioning and continuous strength training. And the issue with that is usually I do it when I get home from school, but then especially in the winter months, I am just so exhausted and tired. And I don't know, I think I have chronic fatigue or something. But yeah, and then I just end up being physically unable to do anything for like weeks at a time, which is definitely a really big barrier to maintaining my strength and keeping it up because I can't be at the circus studio all the time. Obviously, that's not physically possible for me. So that's also, I think, a really big thing for me at least.
17: Yeah, I think that definitely when you have some kind of chronic illness, it can be very hard to keep up not just physical strengths but artistic skills because, again, if you have trouble, you know, seeing your cello or holding a bow, or, you know, just doing anything that you might be required to do. Not only does your physical strength degrade from disuse because, you know, you weren't able to use it, but also your artistic skills backtrack because you weren't able to practice. Would you consider your art accessible?
19: Kind of. It's sort of a complicated question because circus itself has a long and complicated history with disability. But I would say it is very accessible, and the community itself is very welcoming to people with disability, which, like, there are two parts of it. Culturally, circus has been a place that is accepting of people with disabilities, and it was, like, sort of a place where people were sort of, like, outsiders or, like, didn't really fit in could go in. But then there's also the other side of it, the whole, like, freak show aspect of it. But I'm not going to get into that because that's a different conversation. But I'd say in the modern day, circus is becoming more and more accessible, and there you are seeing a lot more disabled artists performing professionally, which is a really big shift because there are a lot of people who do circus, but not a lot of people who are disabled do so professionally. And I think the introduction of professional circus performers is a really big shift.
17: Yeah, yeah. I think that musical theater and film are definitely going in that direction too. In general, film has been a very good experience for me, just in the capacities that I do it. And I think that film as an industry has definitely more disabled people than musical theater. I've definitely seen more disabled performers recently than I have observed in the past. I will say that physically, a lot of studio spaces are not accessible. And there's definitely this, I don't want to say stigma, because I think that stigma implies an air of seriousness when really a lot of disability modifications of stuff like tap dancing or ballet are more viewed as ridiculous. If you've ever seen people, you know, tapping with their hands, for example, I think that definitely there's still a lot of a ridicule attached to being someone in musical theater with especially a physical disability, because not a lot of theater people see it this way, I think, but a lot of people overall see it as ridiculous, the idea that someone who, for example, maybe has limited use of their legs could be a dancer. Mm-hmm. And then also, obviously, their theater has a long history of casting non-disabled people in disabled roles. Film does that too. So I'm just hoping to see more disabled characters and also more disabled actors to be those characters soon. I was going to ask about the freak show thing.
19: Oh, yeah.
17: I'm glad you brought it up.
19: I also think I personally don't know enough about that history to be able to, like, talk on it properly. So, yeah, that's also part of it.
18: Oh, boy, do I.
17: Yeah, you seem like you have something to say.
18: Yeah, it's definitely as, like, a very visibly disabled person, kind of not that great. Like,
17: That definitely sounds like it would be hurtful. Mm-hmm. I think that there have definitely been a lot of things in film and theater, especially with stuff like freak shows and the minstrel tradition and just all of these things that have definitely been hurtful to a lot of people. And so it does make sense that it would be hard for someone with a visible disability to, you know, see circus stuff that maybe is not very flattering or does not represent the disabled experience in a good light. I think that also, again, you mentioned this in I did a portraiture on you recently. You definitely mentioned the idea that people with visible disabilities, especially craniofacial ones, are expected to be dumber, which I think is a big theme of the idea of a freak show, is that, you know, the performers are not very smart. But yeah, I'm definitely glad that we all seem to agree that we're sort of moving away from the more ableist traditions mm-hmm. in performing arts history. Yeah, actually, let's talk about that, like, the mental benefits of doing the performing arts and how, you know, obviously we all do them, how they maybe outweigh the physical demands. I think that definitely I get extremely depressed when I'm nowhere near a stage or a screen. I think that definitely happens to me. And, you know, of course it makes me physically worse. And obviously it's hard to distinguish between what's a physical block and what's a mental block. But I think absolutely I mostly stay doing this because it is so mentally beneficial for me. I mean, obviously every theater kid has a love-hate relationship with theater, but yeah, ultimately I love it. What do you think?
18: Yeah, for me, when I played cello, it was a huge confidence booster for me because I was first chair all but 2 years, my first and last year of playing cello. So that was a huge confidence boost to me and a bit of a boost to my ego, if I'll be honest. And also didn't have anything to do with how I looked. And, like, I had already adapted at that point to, like, how I managed my pain. Because when I was facing the audience, it wasn't the side of my face with the huge skull on it that was facing them. It was very much a, I just look like I'm a normal person playing solo at this moment, except I'm playing it backwards. And, like, nobody really would inherently know. It made me feel very normal.
19: I think the confidence boost is a big part of it, because I feel like when you're disabled, you do kind of internalize the idea that, like, you can't do things, just in general. And then, like, for me, I know that, like, building the strength and performing at a level of the same level as my peers in circus really gave me the confidence boost and made me feel like, yes, I am actually physically capable of doing these things, even if it feels like I'm not.
17: Yeah, absolutely. I've definitely experienced the feeling that I could not keep up with my peers physically, and I think that theater helps with that a lot. Do you guys ever find that you push yourselves too hard in an effort to keep up with your peers to maintain that sort of confidence?
19: I'd say, like, especially among my friends in circus who are my age, I feel like I definitely push myself a little bit, because all of them are, like, they're so accomplished, they're so cool, they're so good at this, and they're so strong, and, like, I feel like I'm sort of lagging behind.
17: Yeah, for sure. I definitely feel like chronically ill artists especially have a tendency to hold ourselves to able-bodied standards when that just doesn't even remotely fit. It's like trying to fit a square peg into a circular hole.
19: Mm-hmm.
17: I think that there's always definitely that feeling of inadequacy, especially if your disability does actually end up holding you back in some way, which I think that mine does a lot of the time. Especially, like, I tap dance. There are a lot of moves that I simply cannot learn because you broke your ankle. You mentioned that I would probably do the same thing if I tried to learn some of these steps. And so it definitely, I feel as though it can hold me back. I have one more question and then we're on our own. Do you think that your art is physically sustainable for you?
18: I would say yes, as long as I'm, like, careful enough and don't make too much of a problem for myself by taking on the role that I know is going to be impossibly difficult for me. As long as I keep, like, up my standards of providing for myself and accommodating myself and, like, the theater board.
17: Yeah, for sure. Do you think that it would be the same way if you had not put a lot of thought into what would make it sustainable for you?
18: No, because when I don't put a lot of thought into that, I definitely over-exalt myself a lot. Like, I will definitely try and keep at more of a pace than just the average able-bodied person because I want to be better.
17: Right. So you sort of take on this thing and sometimes you forget the context of your disability and you just want to be as good as possible.
18: Yeah, basically throughout anything, I feel the need to, like, prove myself as a disabled person by doing better than the able-bodied person at a lot of things.
19: I'd say where I am right now physically, yes, but I also don't technically have an actual diagnosis for anything, so I don't really know what's in my future. Like, a big thing is I have retinitis pigmentosa, which means I will almost certainly go blind somewhere within the next, like, 30 to 40 years. I just don't know when. It's, like, a fun little surprise for my future. So I'm not sure what will happen then, but I'm just going to trust that I'll figure it out then. But right now I think with, like, as long as I keep up with my exercising and take breaks and drink a lot of water and, like, I make sure I have, like, a good diet and all that, I think this is a pretty sustainable thing.
17: That's awesome. I really do hope to do what I'm doing right now as a career.
19: Mm-hmm.
17: I think that probably someday I'm going to have to give up dancing. I don't think that, frankly, that I'm entirely capable of completely preserving my joints in the way that they probably need to be. So at some point, I do believe I'm going to have to give it up, unfortunately. Hopefully not in the next 20 years. That's all I got to say. And, you know, maybe it'll work out better for me. I tend to try to prepare for the worst,
19: mm-hmm.
17: not in the anxiety way, but just in the realistic expectations way.
19: Yeah.
17: I mean, I think singing is ultimately sustainable. Filmmaking is ultimately sustainable. All of that stuff. But so we haven't spoken really about mobility aids. I think that this is a really interesting subject to bring up in reference to the performing arts, because I think that especially if you do some kind of physical performing art, there can be a lot of imposter syndrome surrounding, you know, why am I using this? I literally spend my days, like, leaping around and dancing and jumping and doing silks. But I always find that, like, the philosophy that's worked for me is the idea that I use my mobility aid to save my energy for that. So how do you guys feel about that? I know that you've used I know that you've used mobility aids in the past, Anthony, but I don't know about you, Mickey.
18: Yeah, I have, but that wasn't at the same time that I was doing any performing arts. Because at that time, that's when you were still figuring out whether I was, like, being diagnosed. That was sophomore year, so, like, 2 years ago. And it ended up being that I didn't need them, and it was actually making me worse.
17: How did you come to find that out?
18: Because I have AMPS, that's what I got officially diagnosed with along with my hypermobility. My AMPS makes any pain that I have, like, amplify a lot depending on my emotions. It's amplified musculoskeletal pain syndrome. So I get, like, very intense pain. So, like, in reality, I was at a really, like, low level of pain, but I was treating my body like I was at a really high level of pain.
17: And that was making you in more pain.
18: And that was making me in more pain.
17: So you would say that your mobility aid use actually prevented you from doing the performing arts that maybe you do?
18: Yeah, I would say it would have, because I used full-on crutches, so I wouldn't have been able to do much of anything. Like, if I was doing a performing art at the time, and I was in that school that I was, I wouldn't have been able to. I'd probably lived in Gethoff, honestly, but not a great teacher.
19: For me, sometimes I use a cane. It's not super often, just when I'm in, like, really bad periods of pain, or if I, I don't know. Because I think I'm not using my cane all the time, it's not really, like, something I think about super often. But this is something really cool I saw recently is at Omnium Circus, and then also a bunch of other circus artists I found online. I don't remember their names right now, but there are a lot of wheelchair users who do circus, and they will use their wheelchairs in really cool and creative ways. And I think that's, like, really awesome to see people sort of innovating on circus as an art, which has existed for so long, and using their aids and incorporating them in, like, a cool and unique way to allow them to do different things.
17: Yeah, I've had my cane on stage before. Not you know, my actual cane, because it's blue and sparkly and covered in, like, bracelets and stuff. But I have had canes on stage, and I've always felt like, Anthony, you were sort of talking about this, the need to prove yourself as a disabled person. I've always sort of, as I've leveled up, so to speak, and gone to sort of present my art to wider and wider audiences, I've started seeing myself kind of as disability representation in a way. And so it is always nice to be able to perform with some sort of, like, indication that I have a disability. Because I know that there are people in the, like, statistically, there are people in this 1,000 person audience that are disabled. But yeah, I've definitely had a lot of trouble, like, reconciling the idea that I do need the cane with the idea that I'm also perfectly capable of doing the very physically demanding arts of just involved with musical theater and stuff. The idea that, you know, when I walk into dance class, I walk in, like, leaning on my cane, and I lean it against the mirror, and I go and do a bunch of jumps.
19: Yeah, I think we've talked about this in the past before. Another thing, I wouldn't say they're mobility aids, but another big thing in circus is, like, a lot of people will have braces and will have sort of, like, any kind of support garments for their injuries, because a lot of people in circus get injured. So I think that's also part of it for at least, like, more minor, I guess, like, joint issues and so on. That's very supported in circus because no one would question it if you had, for example, an ankle brace, a knee brace, whatever, because, like I said, so many people in circus get injured so often that it's just, like, people are like, okay, whatever.
17: Yeah, it's normalized.
19: Yeah, which I don't know if it should be, but that's also something else.
17: Yeah. Should injury be normal? Anthony, would you say that, like, health aids are normalized in cello playing?
18: I didn't see any. Honestly, I was in, like, a pretty small suburban town, and even at that time when I was playing cello, because I haven't played cello, like, with a group since I moved to Pittsburgh, I wasn't, like, using any mobility aids. I didn't see other people in the orchestra in its entirety using any. Mm-hmm. Like, I'm sure there were some people that used wrist braces when they weren't playing, but I don't really know. But going back to kind of that imposter syndrome thing, that's definitely a thing that I experience, because I see so many, like, other blind people, like, half-blind people, struggle so much more than me and feel bad that I'm not struggling as much as they are.
17: I think that can definitely be a thing. Like, there's, yeah, the idea that you have to be as capable as an able-bodied person, but that also you're somehow wrong for having different or even, like, less intense needs than some other disabled person that's similar to you?
18: Yeah, I mean, I've been half-blind my whole life, so of course I've adapted. I've been half-blind for 17 years. Like, it shouldn't be that expectation, but that's how, like, I feel, like, seeing other disabled people just, like, it's kind of a little bit, can sometimes be a bit weird for me, because I'm like, they're struggling more than I am. And it makes me feel bad that they're struggling more than I am, because I feel like as a disabled person, I should also be struggling more.
19: Because a lot of my pain just comes in waves where it's like, it's really bad for a few weeks and then it's not as bad for a few weeks. Whenever it's not bad, I'm like, oh, what? I'm being so dramatic. I've never experienced pain before in my life. And then it gets bad again. And I'm like, oh, right. That's why I do this. It's like, right. Yeah. I just get humbled.
17: Yeah. Sometimes I humble myself a little bit on purpose, because I think that when you're on really effective pain meds, thank you, Dr. Abby Prince, by the way, I think that when you're on a sort of cycle of pain meds that is so effective that, you know, by the time it wears off, it's nighttime, you're in your pajamas and you just take more, I think that it can definitely be easy to forget why you take those things. Mm-hmm. But, and this has been immensely interesting, but it is 3:05.
19: It is.
17: So I would love to end this on a quick positive note. What is your favorite thing about the art that you do?
18: I would definitely say my favorite thing is like seeing people's reactions in the audience, like just that the like talent of the whole thing. Like when I'm doing shows, like hearing their applause and all of that makes me feel like very rewarded. And when I did solo concerts, it was just the like normalcy of it.
17: Yeah, for sure. For me in theater, it's definitely being able to. For theater and film, it's being able to bring stories to people, to be a storyteller. I think that in film, it's more the experience of storytelling, and in theater, it's more the witnessing, you know, the impact of the story being told.
19: In circus, I think it is absolutely the community. Like, I love the people I do circus with. Shout out to Shelby Shingle, my teacher. I love her. She's awesome. Also, Janet Peters. Like, going to circus is the highlight of my day, not just because I really enjoy the performing art itself, but because the people who do it are so incredible and they're so kind and welcoming. And, like, not once have I ever felt like an outsider. And, like, it's not just me. Every person in circus I've ever spoken to is, like, the people in circus are the best part about it.
17: Yeah, that's great. Thank you both so much for coming. This is Moss from the Youth Media Center signing off. And I will talk to you all later.
20: 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Today, I'm joined by Amina. We will be talking about our end-of-the-year project.
21: Hello, guys.
20: What memory do you hold closely when you create?
21: I guess, like, a memory. As a younger, I wasn't really, like, into art. And, like, growing up around me, there were, like, friends around me who were, like, really passionate about creating art pieces or, like, writing poems or just, like, you know, just being artsy. And for me, I always kind of felt jealous of that because, like, I didn't really know how to tell a story through art, or I wasn't really creative. Like, I still think that I'm not really that creative. And, like, I try my best, like, whenever I'm creating an art piece, I try my best to, like, just think of things that are relatable to me and, like, trying to stay true to myself, not just copying or, like, I mean, I do look at others for, like, some type of...
20: Like, confirmation of it?
21: I don't know.
20: I think I get you.
21: Yeah.
20: Yeah. Well, what biases would be found in your piece?
21: Biases? Maybe, like, the upcoming for our showcases, I would probably... talking about being a Muslim.
20: Mm-hmm.
21: And, you know, I feel like being a Muslim in today's age, I mean, it's been like this for like years now, just a lot of hateful comments or, you know, like obviously I'm going to be biased to like my religion and who I am as a person. Like being hijabi, I feel like I stand for many hijabis in around the world. And like maybe there will be some biases around there just being a black Muslim woman. In general, like just talking about who I am, living as a Muslim.
20: Okay. Discuss the narrative of your piece. Where in a story does it take place, and are you the main character or is someone else?
21: That's a tough question because just now I was talking about how I don't know what I want to do for my end of the year project just yet, but I do know I want to write maybe like a poem or something. But honestly, now that I'm looking at it, I just feel like I want to talk about being a young Muslim woman and like dealing with anxiety. You know, just being a young woman in high school and just being in high school and how it's kind of, you know, affecting me as a young woman who is a Muslim, like trying to fit in as well.
0: My name is Serenity and I am 12 years old.
1: My name is Ariana and I am also 12 years old.
22: I'm Jude, 11.
23: My name is Caleb, 11.
0: The best restaurant that I like, in my opinion, is McDonald's because, like, it's very good. The favorite thing on the menu for me is the French fries and the caramel frappe. And for my other one, I would pick Chick-fil-A because of their waffle fries and their spicy deluxe sandwich.
24: All right, so I like Pot Pies because I like getting their garlic sauce chicken. I think it's pretty good. And I also like their Louisiana hot chicken. But I think that could be a little too spicy at times. And with that, I would get their fries. I really enjoy their fries because it's like not too salty but not too bland at the same time. And I also like the pink frozen lemonade.
25: I like McDonald's because their McFlurries are amazing. And they used to have so many flavors, but now they only got like Oreo and sometimes s'more. I also like their chicken nuggets because they're really crispy and they have really good ranch.
26: I was also going to say McDonald's and Chick-fil-A.
0: If I'm being honest, Panera Bread is my third favorite fast food place because of its bread. And I think, like, it's very known, but, like, they have this little bowl bread, like, where you pour the soup in. That's very good also.
25: I love their mac and cheese. It's just, like, really good, and it's not, like, the cheese isn't thick. It's, like, really gooey. Really good with bread.
24: I like Ichiban. I like their onion soup, and I also like their chicken fried rice and chicken fried rice with noodles.
25: I have a question we could do next. What is your favorite kind of chip? Like, bag chips like Doritos, Fritos, Takis. And it could be specific like dragon chili Takis, something like that.
0: What I think is I would prefer hot fries or hot Cheetos because they're really good. Although they're like really crunchy and too hard to bite in sometimes.
24: My favorite type of chips are Chester's hot fries because I just enjoy the crunch on them.
25: The hot Cheetos, hot fries, because they're not, like, spicy, but also kind of sour. Like, they're spicy, and I can enjoy them a lot better than normal Cheetos.
26: I would say Takis or Cheetos since I kind of like spicy food.
25: Kayla, do you have a specific kind of Taki?
26: I either like the blue Takis or the normal Takis.
25: What is your favorite place to shop, and if this place is closed now, still say it.
26: Don't have a favorite store.
24: My favorite place to shop is the mall because it has a lot of different varieties of stores. But if I had to pick like a couple stores, I would pick Journeys for the shoes because I feel like Journey has a lot of nice shoes. They have Timberlands. I like Timberlands. I'm going to get some. And they also have Uggs, and I really enjoy wearing Uggs. And they also have Asics or Famous Footwear. For clothes, I would pick Rue 21. And for, like, jewelry, I would pick also Rue 21 and Claire's. I feel like Claire's has pretty good options, but I feel like they need to get some more nose rings because some people have nose rings and they don't really have a lot of options for nose rings. They pierce people's nose there, so I feel like they should have different varieties of nose rings.
0: I would rather go to, like, Lululemon, Famous Footwear. If it's in food places, I would go to, like, the Food Courtroom or to Auntie Anne's. That's my favorite thing in the world.
25: If I could go anywhere in the food court, I'd go to, like, China Me, which is this place that has really good orange chicken. I also like the Lego store. In Macy's, they have a small Toys R Us, which is closed, but I like to go there because I never got to go to a real one, and it sounded cool.
24: My name is Ariana.
0: My name is Serenity.
26: Kayla.
25: My name is Jude.
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3: Really, to get me to where I am musically, I think it would be my uncle. Really, before he came along, I was mostly listening to, like, whatever was in the charts in 2018. I used to be, like, a big Justin Bieber fan. Everybody in my family has the most differing music taste, but all stays in the rock genre. Like, for instance, my dad listens to, like, indie and mostly the underground stuff. It was a weird childhood.

0: Gonna say my sister's old boyfriend and my mom. They mainly just played the music around me a lot when I was younger, so that's it.
1: Do you have a favorite artist?
0: It's JID.
1: Nice.
2: Soundgarden for me.
1: That's the one thing. I don't have an overall favorite artist. I have favorite artists within genres.
3: Favorite artist right now is probably Pierce the Veil. If I had to pick a favorite song by them, it's probably Bulls in the Bronx from the Collide with the Sky album or Emergency Contact. Those two are really good.
2: I've been in a couple bands. I've been on small tours in the East. I haven't gone anywhere near West. I'd like to do something with it. I don't think I have a chance to. I don't think I get taken very seriously for my age.
0: One of our friends, David, he got me listening to one song. He said Headstrong. I'm not gonna say I'm a huge fan, but it does sound nice.
3: Headstrong is one of the first songs I started listening to when I first got into rock and metal. I listened to it on repeat, nonstop. I recently died down listening to it because once you listen to a song so many times, it gets kind of repetitive. Me, Charlie, David, and someone who doesn't go to our school, Riley, are in a band that we created around last year, named it Obscure. Did two performances for the school, which really have to redo them. We've improved as musicians since then. We plan on going farther more into stuff with the band.
1: So far, we've only done covers of Green Day, and right now we're working on a song by 3 Days Grace. And I'm hoping to take a more nu metal leaning sort of direction. Since very early sixth grade, I've been into stuff around the nu metal genre. Now I really like sludge metal and thrash. One of my favorite bands is Crowbar. One of my favorite albums is Sonic Exis in its purest form. It was released around early 2003, and ever since I discovered it a bit ago, I've been listening to it nonstop. Same thing with Acid Bath. I used to be really into Acid Bath and their debut album called When the Kite String Pops. My favorite song by them is Jezebel. It's not exactly something I'd recommend to one of my friends, but I really like them.
3: When I first met Charlie, she made me a playlist, and I started listening to it, and I picked out songs that I liked, songs that I didn't like. And eventually, I started getting into nu metal. More recently, I got more into the emo genre with artists like Pierce the Veil, My Chemical Romance, Panic at the Disco. I still don't know much about it, so I'm not very knowledgeable, so I probably would get genres and genre names wrong. Recently, Charlie has recommended me some artists to get into slam metal. Artists like, I don't think I can say these names.
1: Acrania.
3: There's stuff I gotta get used to, like the gutturals and whatever, which is kind of off-putting to me because I can't really understand what they're saying.
1: Gutturals, pig squeals.
3: Yeah, it sounds like garbage disposal noises.
1: For Youth Express, this is Charlie,
3: Jelani,
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4: 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I'm in 10th grade at Montour High School, and you're listening to Youth Express. Catch the future.
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1: What's up, man? It's Carolina and Tati. About to shock y'all. Something y'all never heard before. Let's go, tell them something.

0: 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Catch the future.
1: Do you know a song that goes... 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Keep listening to hear it on our music hour on Youth Express.

0: Can't help that I have vanity. I'm the boss. I'm the queen, you see? I can't help that people don't like me. I'm trying to live. I push these people to the edge. Always judging the book by its cover and the sickening. Why you always hating on my rhymes? Why you hating on the things that I do? All the time I make rhymes. I do it cause I want to. And then you say that's a stupid thing to do. I tell you shut your mouth, I'm not listening to wannabes. You tell me that my raps are bad, I turn around and come for you. Don't judge a book by its cover. The cover could be you. Don't judge a book by its cover. And you can be amazing too. Don't judge a book by its cover. The cover could be you. Don't judge a book by its cover. Cause you can be amazing too. I hope you learned the lesson that I told you. Cause anyone can be amazing. Judging books by its cover, don't know what's inside. Well, open up your eyes. Stop being mean and start learning. I'm pouring all my heart to all these people struggling. You can make a difference if you just believe it. Don't let nobody judge you. You just gotta be above them. Yeah, be above them, I ain't dreaming for no poverty. I'm dreaming for a mansion. I'm hunting bills, they stacking. My haters getting angrier. I tell them kick rocks, bro. They can't mess up my flow. These people wanna see me. These people wanna be me. 10 points for trying, though. It's nice to know you like me, though. Trying to put me on the spot to make me mad. Yet I'm still glad. I like to treat my people to a free verse. Give it everything I got. I am the new earth. Breathe the fumes of the rap queen. I am a goddess, the one and only. Please don't judge me. No, I'm not perfect. Neither is you, though. You like taquitos? I like burritos. I'm saying fresh, cool kids in the building. I felt the pain inside. I turned it into pride. I like the ride. Step foot in my Bugatti. I'm not trying to make you mad, so be glad. Yeah, don't judge a book by its cover. The cover could be you. Don't judge a book by its cover. Cause you can be amazing too. Don't judge a book by its cover. The cover could be you. Don't judge a book by its cover. And you can be amazing too.
1: 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Catch the future.
2: One, two. One, two, three.

This is Akilian Bray, age 14, of the Winchester Thurston School. The name of my song is Where I Go, and we are currently situated on the steps of the New Hazlett Theater on the north side of Pittsburgh. It's really peaceful. There's a lot of birds, a lot of trees, kind of where I want to be

0: This is Abby. I'm in 11th grade at Montour High School, and you're listening to Youth Express. Catch the future.
1: My name is Iona, and I'm 8 years old. I live in Knoxville, and I'm in first grade at Phillips Elementary School. I planted mint chocolate. The mint feels very soft, and it smells good. It's important to plant herbs because if you don't get no flavor to your food, you can put flavor to your food with herbs. We had to move dirt around. We had to pull the roots out. And after that, we got to smell all the herbs. It was so smelling good.
2: My name is Quentin Martin. I'm 16 years old, 11th grade at Belle Vernon Area High School. The role I had as a student leader was to tell my story about an incident that happened at the state championship game. You know, we did a TikTok, and I wanted to explain to the leaders and the other people that participated what happened. Something I learned from participating in the summit is that everyone has their own opinion and everybody's opinion matters. You know, you can learn a lot of stuff from what people think and what people know, so always keep your ears open. The most meaningful aspect of the event for me was like all of us communicating and meeting new people. A lot of our generation is wrapped up in their phones, you know, all of them are all over social media, but I feel like the summit is a time that you can actually just get away from all that and talk, just genuinely talk. How could I use the summit to impact the school and the community? I would say just communicate with the people back from your school and your community. You know, what you learned at the summit, you can use that to teach them. Take what you learned from there and go back and put it on the others. I think what I learned the most was that you always have to think how other people would feel about your actions, because not everybody will see it the same way.
3: Asian superheroes are taking center stage with Marvel's Shang-Chi's rise to popularity in a movie role and with the addition of many new comic book portrayals. With these examples and many more, the representation of Asians and Asian Americans is improving in the media. Shang-Chi comes from a team of Marvel's Asian American superheroes featured in War of Realms, the new Agents of Atlas, which comprises of heroes that are from regions of Asia. This addition to comic books is especially important because it introduces the first Filipino superhero, Wave. With a positive portrayal of a powerful character such as Wave, Filipino Americans and Filipinos who read the comic can have someone who they identify with, which can impact lives for the better. But what about other racial groups in Asia? There's a focus on East Asian characters, and while that is by no means a bad thing, other groups in South and Southwest Asia aren't aware of or don't have mainstream characters that they could identify with. Negative stereotypes plague perceptions of people in South and Southwest Asia. The people of these regions need a positive portrayal that includes parts of their culture and identity. Developing a superhero character from this region would impact lives in a positive way. The problem is, currently, there are little to no mainstream characters from these regions. Having comic book writers and illustrators from these regions is crucial for developing a superhero that identifies with the people in those regions, and it continues to contribute to the diverse characters and capabilities of those superheroes. For there to be equal representation, comic book companies should work with more of these writers and illustrators to publish and promote genuine portrayals of South and Southwest Asian cultures

0: for mainstream audiences. With a commentary for Youth Express, this is Video Certi.
1: Let America Be America Again, a poem written by Langston Hughes. Let America be America again. Let it be the dream it used to be. Let it be the pioneer on the plain, seeking a home where he himself is free. America never was America to me. Let America be the dream, the dreamer's dream. Let it be that great, strong land of love, where never kings connive nor tyrants scheme, that any man be crushed by one above. It never was America to me.
2: Oh, let my land be a land where liberty is crowned with no false patriotic wraith. Opportunity is still real, and life is free. Equality is in the air we breathe. There's never been equality for me, nor freedom in this homeland of the free.
3: Say, who are you that mumbles in the dark? And who are you that draws your veil across the stars?
4: I am the poor white, fooled and pushed apart. I am the Negro, bearing slavery scars.
3: I am the red man, driven from the land. I am the immigrant, clutching the hope I seek, and finding only the same stupid plan of dog eat dog, of mighty crush the weak. I am the young man, full of strength and hope, tangled in that ancient, endless chain of profit, power, gain, of grab the land, of grab the gold, of grab the ways of satisfying need.
5: Of work the men, of take the pay,
3: of owning everything for one's own greed.
5: I am the farmer, bondsman to the soil. I am the worker, soul to the machine. I am the Negro, servant to you all. I am the people, humble, hungry, and mean.
6: Hungry yet today, despise the dream.
5: Beaten yet today, oh pioneers, I am the man who never got ahead. The poorest worker bartered through the years, yet I'm the one who dreamt our basic dream. In the old world, while still a serf of kings, who dreamt a dream so strong, so brave, so true, that even yet its mighty daring sings. And every brick and stone, and every furrow turn, that's made America the land it has become. Oh, I'm the man who sailed those early seas in search of what I meant to be my home, for I'm the one who left dark Ireland's shore, Pondland's plain, and England's grassy lea, and torn from black Africa's strand, I came to build a homeland of the free. The free? Who said the free? Not me, surely not me. The millions on release today, the millions shot down when we strike, the millions who have nothing for our pay. For all the dreams we've dreamed, and all the songs we've sung, and all the hopes we have held, and all the flags we've hung. The millions who have nothing for our pay, except the dream that's almost dead today.
1: Oh, let America be America again, the land that never has been yet, and yet must be the land where every man is free, the land that's mine, the poor man's, Indians, Negroes, me, who made America, whose sweat and blood, whose faith and pain, whose hand at the foundry, whose plow in the rain must bring our mighty dream again. Sure, call me any ugly name you choose. The steel of freedom does not stain from those who live like leeches on the people's lives. We must take back our land again, America.
3: Oh yes, I say it plain. America never was American to me. And yet I swear American will be. Out of the rack and ruin of gangster death, the rape and rot of graft and stealth and lies, we the people must redeem the land, the mines, the plants, the rivers, the mountains, and the endless plain, all the stretch of these great green states, and make America again.
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10: Where we are and where we are going.
11: Ah, a campfire. The warm glow of the coals. The soft smell of wood smoke gently settling into your clothing. A freshly roasted marshmallow resting on its stick. Perfectly golden brown. There's nothing better, right? Well, from a health perspective, there may not be much worse, explains Jamin Bogey, outreach director of a nonprofit citizens organization known as GASP, or Group Against Smog and Pollution.
8: I think people think about wood smoke as natural, or at least neutral in some way, but it's actually extremely toxic. Toxicity of wood smoke is compared to cigarette smoke. There's a whole list of chemicals of things like formaldehyde, benzene, and the particulate matter, all of which can harm you in any number of ways.
12: Burning wood produces harmful chemicals such as benzene, formaldehyde, and toluene, all known carcinogens. Wood smoke is also a major contributor to fine particle pollution, commonly known as PM2.5. This type of particulate matter is extremely invasive and is linked to several serious health problems. Despite this, burning wood is still prevalent for good reason. According to Phil Johnson, who holds master's degrees in public health and environmental science, as well as a PhD in risk analysis and management,
13: wood burning is culturally and socially, and in some regions economically, a very important activity with a lot of historical and contemporary context. It's for many of us a part of our DNA.
12: Dr. Johnson is also interim director of the environment program at the Heinz Endowments.
14: Wood burning fires aren't likely to be purged from our cultural psyche anytime soon. The question, as put by Dr. Johnson, is,
13: how do we make sure that folks can burn their wood, but burn it in a way that doesn't harm their neighbors and their community?
14: And to that end, there are many steps that wood burners can take to mitigate their effect on their neighbors and the environment.
11: Dr. Johnson says emissions
13: can be mitigated with what's called a fireplace insert. It's a device that you can put into the fireplace that will do a much better job of burning the wood cleanly with better combustion performance.
11: Dr. Neil Donahue, director of the Steinbrenner Institute for Environmental Education and Research, says,
15: if people burn hardwood, if people burn woods with a high heat content that's nice and dry, you'll get less smoke.
11: Speaking about fine particle pollution resulting from wood fires, Dr. Donahue estimates that,
15: by having people make fires well, I think you could reduce that by at least a factor of 2.
12: Following these guidelines can help soften the effect of wood smoke pollution. But as Mr. Bogey points out,
8: even if you're burning only clean, dry wood, there's still a lot of pollutants that are created.
16: If you are experiencing issues with problematic burning within Allegheny County, Mr. Bogey suggests calling the County Health Department at 412-687-ACHD or registering a complaint online at achd.net. Additional information can be found on your State Department of Environmental Protection website or at gaspgh.org.
11: So remember, next time you're craving that perfect fire-roasted marshmallow, consider making it in the oven instead. I'm Joshua Grail.
14: I'm Diamond Rodriguez.
12: I'm Kevin McDowell.
16: And I'm Demetrius Allen Green. The Green Compass was produced at the studios of the Saturday Light Brigade
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18: My name is Jenna Stofko, and I graduated from Bishop McCourt. I'm going to St. Francis in the fall to study nursing. This internship is meaningful because you get to learn so many things about so many different people. I didn't realize that there were so many people like helping our community that there are. Like, I didn't realize that there was like a Vision 2025 and Discover Downtown partnership. And I didn't realize how many businesses have moved into the downtown in just the past like year. I can definitely communicate more effectively, like my writing skills have definitely improved. I like working with the team more than I do working individually. I think we definitely accomplish more things. I never thought I'd be exposed to like being able to like make a radio documentary. Like I never thought I'd be able to like edit and clip and do all that fun stuff. My hope for the region is that within the next 5 years that we do make a big comeback, because we already see it developing. Like downtown, I think in 5 years is definitely going to look a lot different. And I think that there are going to be a lot more businesses downtown. And I hope that our RFPs are still like in action in the next 5 years and they are still helping people.
19: I'm Talon Sinti. I will be attending Pitt Greensburg in the fall to study communications. One of my favorite parts about this internship is being able to go out and volunteer at all of the different nonprofits to make a difference in the community. I really liked Big Brothers and Big Sisters specifically because they work on mentoring relationships with the youth, and I feel that's something that is very important in every child's life. And I also learned how to partake in philanthropy as a part of the county's youth. I learned that there's a lot more to Westmoreland County than I originally thought. There's a ton of nonprofits that have really great missions, and I didn't realize the whole impact of that at first. And there's so many people that are actively trying to make a difference. I just always been gravitated towards group work because I'm a talker and I'm a people person. So I love being around others and collaborating. So I thought it was a really cool experience. This opportunity has been amazing, and I love having the platform to better my community and work with people who are just as passionate as I am. It's really prepared me in multiple ways, like writing grant proposals and stuff like that. I never really knew what that was about, and to have that skill to eventually work for a nonprofit or for a community foundation, I feel like I have the platform for that and I'm well prepared to maybe do that someday.
20: 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I'm in 10th grade at Montour High School, and you're listening to Youth Express. Catch the future.
21: My name is Jasper. I am in second grade at the Environmental Charter School in Pittsburgh, Pennsylvania. Chances for kids to be musicians makes me concerned about the future of the world. Did you know that music can increase coordination? Instead of limiting chances for kids to be musicians, I wish people would encourage music. In my opinion, there should be more funding for musical equipment for kids because they do not have as much money as adults. Especially kids cannot afford musical equipment when it is expensive. I also think there should be more music in school. For example, music in school helps kids to like music and to help kids play music. Finally, without music in school, the future will not have music. When recent musicians go away, there won't be any more music. Chances for kids to be musicians can impact all of us, and I think we can work together to make the world a better place. This is Jasper from the Environmental Charter School, second grade persuaders.
22: My name is Sydney Damon, and in the fall I will be going to the University of Pittsburgh. I think a high point of this particular SLB radio podcast was getting the interviews, because we found that a lot of the people, especially from the community college, were very willing to talk about that because that's what they were passionate about and that's where they had centered their lives. And so all of the interviews, they were very enthusiastic about everything they were saying, and it was just really interesting to talk to all of them. A low, though, would be the same thing. We had so many interviews that it was then hard to sort through all of them and decide which ones were really important to the piece and then place them all in with our continuity and stuff. So I think that was a real struggle. I think personally, I didn't really have an understanding of how much student life there was available on the campus. I had sort of seen community colleges as a great way to get an academic footing and sort of get your degree, but I hadn't really even looked at them in the aspect that they could provide the same type of collegiate life that we see in traditional four-year colleges, and I think that was really interesting to learn about. I think, really, even with my experience from last year, my understanding of the nonprofit world is still very minimal. And I am trying to learn more and trying to get a larger footing in that world. But I think we're always continuing to expand what we understand about that. And this year, we went to a Meet the Grantmakers meeting, and just being able to see how the different nonprofits work with one another has been really interesting, because I think last year we focused a lot about how they work internally. So I think just getting to step back and see things on sort of a larger scale has been really interesting. Emma's been really great. I think we both sort of try to see the other person's perspective, or at least she tries to see mine, and I hope that I try to see hers. But no, it's been really great. I think we work well together. She's really good at staying calm. We've had a couple ups and downs with this one, and she's always been very collected, which I think has overall benefited the project and my mental stability a lot. So kudos to her for that one. But no, she's been really great. One of Becca's strengths is that she's very decisive, but she also doesn't sort of force her opinions on anyone else. And I know at the beginning of the process, we had two ideas that I think we both felt pretty strongly about. And Becca sort of came in and she was like, all right, I'm going to play devil's advocate. Here's the ups and downs. That's what you got to work with. Also, like when we did some on the street interviews with her, and she took charge and she really did like lead the, okay, I'll work the equipment. You go do this, you go do that. And I think that was a positive sort of role she played, especially in the beginning when we were getting things moving.
23: 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My name is Moss, and I'm in the 12th grade at City of Bridges High School. This edition of Actor Actions is all about soliloquies and asides. When you sit down to watch a movie or TV show, you probably don't expect to be spoken to directly by the characters. However, in many staged productions, this is so common that we have a name for it, a soliloquy or aside. In a soliloquy, a character makes a long speech to the audience, often about their inner thoughts, motivations, or plans. In Shakespeare's Hamlet, for example, the titular character has a whopping 7 soliloquies. More casually, and occasionally used by modern filmmakers, is an aside. An aside is a brief remark to the audience rather than a speech. Characters like Deadpool make frequent use of this device. So, next time a character winks at the camera, remember, Hamlet did it first. Thanks for tuning in. This is Moss, signing off from the Youth Media Center at SLB Radio. Actor Actions is a series that covers all the vocab you need for the theater world. Break a leg.
0: Hi, my name is Bimala Gurung, and I go to Bursar High School. My topic is drugs. Why do people use drugs when they already know it's poison? A drugs is a poison where you once try it, you will be like a dead person because the chemical in a drugs is very dangerous in human life. It can harm your body. It can affect your health because a disease is a condition of impaired health resulting from a disturbance in the construction of a body. And when drugs is substances that put into the body can change the way the body works. And also I hear that drugs and alcohol addiction is said to be a worst kind of addiction that human have. Drug abuse could be caused by a problem. Some people use drugs to forget the problem they have, just when to enjoy and don't when to remember family, consequence or any problem they have. But people don't know there are many diseases that cause brain damage. It can harm your health in future. You might not will able to use to be like before, and you might will fire from job or get suspended from school. This can lead to consequences like running away from school or suicide. One of the effects of drugs abuse, often by family problem or love problem, because people often use drugs to forget their problem. They don't realize that drugs have many chemicals that can affect the body different way. In fact, some drugs can even change a person's brain the way they think and talk. It will change as fast as they take drugs, and even it will change a person's whole body. But it is common in human life to be addicted by one thing. In consequences, what I want to suggest to you all is the drugs are harmful addiction in human life. It can sneak up on you. Drugs take over your life before you know it's too late, and you know it will affect your future. You never know when it's last day of your life, so that's why drugs should be banned in America. But as we all know, people are still using drugs in America, but this is a high time to avoid using drugs. Young people should be united and come together to stop drugs.

0: Hi, I'm Ravenna. I'm 15 and I'm a student at Lincoln Park. I'm going to be reading my essay, How to Survive a Killer American Girl Doll. Girl Scouts, the greatest thing a little girl can do. She'll make friends, learn outdoor skills, make cute little crafts, and many other things. You'd think that any elementary school girl would sign up for something so much fun, right? Well, not really. Instead, it attracted the oddball types, like the quiet behavior buffers, or the ones a little bit too into the Warrior Cats series. Nonetheless, the experience is not something that's easily forgotten, especially since this was the place my incessant fear of American Girl dolls was brought to life. It was sometime in the fourth grade when this happened. We would have our scout meets after school on Wednesdays. Things were going fine, as always, until the topic of dolls came up. My friend, let's call her Anna, started telling us the story of her demonic American Girl doll. She went on about how she got the doll and that it would regularly disappear and reappear. She also told us that she would awake with scratches and that her cat even went missing one day. The story climaxed with her cat coming back with a missing eye and many other injuries. She ended the tale with her burning the doll and watching its face melt, which she described in excruciating detail. Now, any other child would question the validity of this story, as there is no evidence of this happening other than Anna's word. But I was no ordinary child. I was naive, imaginative, and fearful. On their own, those traits were normal in a child, but combined with one another, they were dangerous. It made me too trusting of others, so I would believe just about anything they said, and my head was also in the clouds, never really 100% there. And I imagined myself in fantastical situations. But most of all, I was afraid of everything. The dark, the girl from the ring with the long hair, dying, people yelling at me, and a lot of other things. So when Anna told me the story, I was completely convinced. After that meeting, I told myself that all American Girl dolls were possessed killers out to get me. What makes things worse is that I had an American Girl doll before I was ever told the story. Though it was at my grandparents' house, so I never really saw it all that much. After that, I avoided anything American Girl doll related, like the plague. Once, my mom asked me if I wanted one for Christmas, and just the thought of one of those things being in my house brought me to tears. Eventually, Christmas of 2019 to be exact, I did get a doll like an American Girl doll. However, I quite literally insisted that the doll I received was off-brand and not an American Girl doll. Even while it wasn't a real American Girl doll, I still feared it. For the rest of the Christmas break, I watched the doll constantly. Like, I thought it was going to spring to life and gouge my eyes out or something while I slept. Now, the same doll is in a crate near the foot of my bed. Bald. I chopped off all its hair during quarantine out of pure boredom and just a little bit of insanity. It's funny to me how stupid I was as a child. My views were completely shifted, even though I had one of those dolls before. I even owned these super creepy porcelain dolls that I kept on my bed. One even broke and sliced my hand open. But did I develop a fear because of those dolls? No. I developed a fear because of a stupid story I was told at a Girl Scouts meeting in the fourth grade. Maybe I was an empath as a child or something, I don't know. And while I am over my fear of American Girl dolls, sometimes my old, extremely irrational fears come back for just a moment. Things like the dark, a tree falling on my house, a tree falling on our car, a tree falling on me. But that's all relatively normal stuff compared to American Girl dolls. I mean, everyone gets paranoid about stupid stuff every once in a while, right?
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2: If you're just joining us, you're listening to Streaming Justice, music and conversation about civil rights, past, present, and future in honor of Dr. Martin Luther King Day with me, Dylan Shapiro.
3: Sam Bisnow.
4: Amanda Jones.
5: Isaac Degenholtz.
3: All right, so next we're just going to have a brief segment where we talk about some comments that Vice President Pence made recently. So I'm just going to just sort of provide some context. So he went on CBS's Face the Nation, and he evoked Martin Luther King's words while defending President Trump's goal to build the wall that would obviously separate or protect, quote unquote, the border between Mexico and the United States. So he says, now is the time to make real the promises for democracy. And then he goes on to compare King's belief in using the legislative process to solve social problems to what the president is trying to do with the wall. To me, this just seems so backwards. You know, Martin Luther King, in a sort of metaphorical sense, was breaking down walls. He was trying to level the playing field between African Americans and white people and break down the walls of segregation. And President Trump is quite literally building a wall to reinforce the walls of segregation. So, I just read this quote the other day and it just stood out to me.
2: I also think that there's a problem where he talks about the wall being a solution for social problems when those social problems do not, in fact, exist. Illegal immigration really isn't that big of a problem in the country right now. Even if it were that big a problem, it's not something that needs to be dealt with by building a wall on the southern border. Like, experts say that it would be super expensive and it wouldn't really solve the problem. So there's really no point in doing that. Whereas with King, peaceful protests and making sure that the ideas of African Americans are represented in government, those are valid solutions to valid problems instead of nonsense solutions to made-up problems. And that's the really big distinction here.
4: I think another thing is, like, this is just, like, another sick demonstration of how the Trump administration, like, fails to realize, like, what they're quoting. Like, historically, they have done things where they say, oh, look, it's biblical to make a wall. Oh, look, Martin Luther King supports a wall. And they are just, like, misusing people's quotes, and they are just, like, taking stuff out of context to make themselves look better. But in reality, they're doing things against what those people said, what the Bible said, what Martin Luther King stood for. And I think that's just sick.
2: Or even stuff where it's like they'll just even make up that people supported it. Like, I think Trump claimed that Bill Clinton supported his wall in private, which, like, I think approximately 5 minutes after he said that, some Clinton spokesperson was like, no, he never actually did that. You made that up.
5: Also, I just think, as, like, a black woman reading this and, like, just knowing how much Martin Luther King, like, meant to the community, still has and still always will, I think it's almost just a little bit disrespectful to use his memory and, like, the speeches that he has as sort of, you know, like, as a jumping board to, like, start something off for your campaign. And it has nothing to do with that. And I think if he was alive today and he had, like, a chance to speak about it, he would be so welcoming of immigrants in America, and he would have so much to say about problems in immigration today. And it's just almost just disrespectful to use his memory and his words, like, in this way.
3: Yeah. I think also it's just interesting that, like, when Trump was running for president, his whole sort of mantra was all publicity is good publicity. He almost fed off of these very controversial statements that he would make. But Pence really hasn't done that. Pence was always sort of like the counterweight to that. And he was sort of the voice of reason to some people in the campaign. And so for Pence to come out and do this was even more shocking to me. Okay, so now we're just going to transition to some music.
2: The first song we'll be hearing is Glory by Common and John Legend.

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1: Sam Bisno.
2: Amanda Jones.
3: Isaac Degenholtz.
0: So the next segment we're about to do is about, we're going to listen to a video which is made by a conservative think tank called PragerU, which makes lots of YouTube videos about all sorts of different topics. They'll make them about things like, I think they have one about feminism and stuff like that. So that's next.
4: It's been 50 years since Dr. Martin Luther King Jr. was shot to death on a motel balcony in Memphis, Tennessee. And over the decades, he has become one of the most revered figures in American history. There is an impressive memorial to him in Washington, D.C., and a museum celebrating his life in Atlanta, Georgia. Countless schools and boulevards have been named after him, and a national holiday is dedicated to his memory. How is it, then, that so much of his legacy, what he hoped to pass on to the future, has been lost? King wanted equality under the law and said, famously, that people ought to judge one another based on character, not skin color. But he also believed that blacks had an important role to play in their own advancement. The black civil rights battles in America are now over, and King's side won. The best indication of that...
1: So just immediately, I mean, as I was watching this video, I mean, I think just the implication that the black civil rights battles in America are over, as if somehow the racism doesn't still exist, as if somehow African Americans aren't still systematically oppressed in this country, is just like... it's just astounding. It's totally ludicrous. And like, I mean, while we may have moved on from the civil rights movement as an era in history, the things that Martin Luther King was fighting for and what his predecessors have fought for are very much relevant today. And it's not over.
4: It may be that King has had no real successor. If black Americans were still faced with legitimate threats to civil rights, such as legal discrimination or...
0: Another thing is he just claimed that King had no real successor when, in fact, there were plenty of people who could be considered successors to King. For instance, people like Jesse Jackson and Al Sharpton could both be considered successors to King.
1: Or even someone like Sean King, who has sort of like taken the things that that Martin Luther King were fighting for and sort of adapted them into like the modern age, and he's... like has a very powerful presence online. You know, people look to him for insight into what's going on in the world today. So he absolutely has predecessors. The movement's still going on.
4: Voter disenfranchisement. It's likely that leaders of King's caliber would have emerged to carry on the fight. Instead, what we have today are pretenders who have turned the civil rights movement into an industry, if not a racket. And what have these racketeers accomplished? A lot for themselves and very little for their constituents. Racial gaps in income, education, and home ownership were narrowing in the 1940s, 50s, and 60s. But after King was replaced as the spokesman for Black America by the likes of Jesse Jackson, Al Sharpton, and others, these gaps began to widen in the 1970s, 80s, and 90s. This suggests that the racial disparities that continue today aren't driven by whatever racism that still exists, despite all the claims to the contrary.
1: So, I mean, again, just he's implying that the reason that wages have continued to separate, that there's still a disparity between housing and income for African Americans and the rest of the country, is because there's some sort of lack of desire to fix these gaps or some sort of lack of leadership, and not that, you know, systematic policies have been put in place and continue to be practiced that prevent and that subjugate African Americans.
4: From progressives and their allies in the media. It also suggests that black culture, attitudes toward marriage, education, work, and the rule of law plays a much larger role than the left wants to acknowledge. More marches won't address fatherless homes. More sit-ins won't lower black crime rates or narrow the school achievement gap.
0: Yeah. So another thing, which is like this company PragerU does this a lot, where they'll make some egregious claim and try to make it seem like it's makes complete and total sense. But basically, what he just said is black culture supports fatherless homes, which is of course complete nonsense. There's no basis in fact for that, and it's really quite offensive to say something like that. So
1: also like. He said, like, more marches won't you know, solve fatherless homes. Nobody marches to, you know, materialize fathers in homes as if that's, like, possible. People march to address the systematic legal issues that are causing, you know, families to be torn apart or that are causing low-income rates or that are causing any number of these issues. Nobody marches thinking that by somehow shouting it from the rooftops they're going to, like, you know, magically fix these problems.
4: Electing more black politicians and appointing more black government officials can't compensate for these cultural deficiencies either. Black mayors, congressmen, senators, police chiefs, and school superintendents have become commonplace since the 1970s.
0: Actually, they haven't. I think there are a total of 3 African-American senators right now. The Congressional Black Caucus, while relatively large, is not nearly proportional to the number of African-Americans in the country. So I have no idea where this guy's getting this information, but it's just not true.
4: ...have become commonplace since the 1970s. Even the election of a black president, twice, failed to close the racial divide in many key measures. Black-white differences in poverty, home ownership, and incomes all grew wider under President Obama. Discussion of antisocial behavior in poor black communities, let alone the possibility that it plays a significant role in racial inequality, has become another casualty of the post-60s era. King and other black leaders at the time spoke openly about the need for more responsible behavior. After remarking on the disproportionately high inner-city crime rates, King told a black congregation in St. Louis that we've got to do something about our moral standards. We know that there are many things wrong in the white world, he said, but there are many things wrong in the black world too. We can't keep on blaming the white man. There are things we must do for ourselves.
1: So just to wrap before we're going to move to some more music. What this company and what this speaker is doing is sort of warping claims that people have made and turning them into talking points. But I mean, nobody thinks that African Americans aren't like trying to better their circumstances. The point is that because we don't elect black senators, because we don't have black people in positions of power at proportional rates to their population in America, like. It's impossible to bring about those changes because the people that control society are actively trying to suppress African Americans.
0: And the next song we will be listening to is We Shall Overcome by Pete Seeger.

0: If you're just joining us, you're listening to the Streaming Justice Music and Conversation about Civil Rights, Past, Present, and Future, in honor of Dr. Martin Luther King Day, with me, Dylan Shapiro.
1: Sam Bisnow.
2: Amanda Jones.
3: Isaac Degenholtz.
0: So before the break, we were reacting to a video by PragerU, which is a conservative think tank about the legacy of Martin Luther King, which more or less claimed that civil rights are done. Like the civil rights have already been dealt with. There's no need for any more work in that area.
4: The pretenders to King's legacy mostly ignore this advice, preferring instead to keep the onus on whites. Where King tried to instill the importance of personal responsibility and self-determination, his counterparts today spend more time making excuses for counterproductive behavior and dismissing any criticism of it as racist.
5: I would just like to point out, right before we cut, he was talking about how you blame white people and how we don't take responsibility for ourselves and like the actions that we do aren't enough. But then he went back further in the video and he refuted the sit-ins that we were doing, like it wasn't enough, even though there are some actions that we're taking. And us posting online and black people posting online and having sit-ins and having these marches, they're things that King didn't do and that he did himself. And I just don't understand how this is a video about him and you're praising him and all that he did, but us, you know, doing some of the things that he did during this time and, you know, taking from him and doing things that, you know, we think we would have been proud of is disrespectful or aren't productive enough to try and make a change.
1: And also, I just think it's important to point out that, like, the sad reality is we do live in a society where white people have a disproportionate amount of power, and it's necessary to attack that power. You can't black people need to do what they can to get out the power that white people have if we're going to create, you know, systematic change in our society.
5: And I think part of us like taking like personal responsibility and yes, like using our determination is it like power isn't going to be handed to us. If it was that way, there wouldn't be segregation and there wouldn't be these problems in the first place. If everything was just equal, so you have to fight for it, and we're just doing it whichever way we can.
0: Yeah, and there might not be like legal segregation, which says that like this is an area for white people, this is an area for black people, but there's still housing segregation. Like we see it all over the place. If you go into a neighborhood like Squirrel Hill in Pittsburgh, it's almost entirely white. And if you go into a neighborhood like Homewood in Pittsburgh, it's almost entirely black. There are all sorts of different places like that. And things like with college admissions, I think I saw a study that said that on something like if someone had a quote unquote black sounding name, they were significantly less likely to get accepted into top colleges and universities just because of that implicit bias that now exists.
4: Activists who long ago abandoned King's colorblind standard, which was the basis for the landmark civil rights laws enacted in the 1960s, tell young black Americans today that they are victims first and foremost. White society is against you, they say, even if you have no clear examples of discrimination to point to. They are told that fire hoses and poll taxes have been replaced by unconscious racism.
0: So he just claimed that we have no examples of discrimination to point to, but we just pointed to about five. So I don't know what his point is there, but it's clearly not getting through too well.
1: I also think that this like colorblind narrative is something that's sort of been like disproved, or like it's not a realistic, like, the way to address racism isn't to ignore different skin color. It's not to say, like, we are all identical copies of one another. It's to embrace our differences and to treat each other fairly and equally, but not to ignore each other in some colorblind way.
6: I think something that this video is trying to do is they're trying to, like point out like some sort of sarcasm in this idea of unconscious racism, but that's just like they are actually saying the truth that there is implicit bias in our society, that it's been proven that in some circumstances we are not, like, we don't look at people the same, that because of their skin color we don't look at them the same, and yes, we, like, as people we have to realize that and we have to fight against that.
0: Yeah, and I don't think I think it's impossible to completely get rid of all implicit bias within yourself, just because a lot of it is unconscious. But what steps that you can take are things like understanding that it's there and knowing that you can't let it affect your behaviors and affect how you treat other people.
4: privilege and microaggressions. A generation of blacks who have more opportunity than any previous generation are being taught that America offers them little more than bigoted teachers, biased employers, and trigger-happy cops.
1: So, just again, I mean, yes, probably this generation of African Americans has more opportunity than any other previous generation, but that's just because previous generations were held in bondage and worked to death, or previous generations were, you know, sprayed with fire hoses and beaten with nightsticks when they tried to sit where they wanted to in the bus. So, yes, while that statement's probably true, it doesn't necessarily mean that we're on an even playing field right now. There are still implicit biases. There are still societal advantages that African Americans don't have access to.
4: It's not only a lie, but as King understood, it's also self-destructive. Black activists and white progressives stress racism because it serves their own interest.
6: Can we just go back a second? Because he said bigoted teachers, cops that shoot black people. He said that's a lie, and that's just untrue, that the majority of teachers in our school systems are white, and that's because of the integration of schools. They pushed out black teachers. That cops actually do shoot people on the streets for just walking around. That, like, these things are true, and that to, like, call them a lie is actually a lie in itself.
4: Because it serves their own interest, not because it actually improves the station of blacks. But this neglect of the role that blacks must themselves play in writing their own lives can only make matters worse. A half century after King's death, plenty of people are paying him lip service. Far too few are following his example. I'm Jason Riley of the Manhattan Institute for Prager University.
1: So I think one thing that we should just point out, so first of all, why did we choose to listen to this video? Why did we dedicate two full segments to this video? I think because it's important to point out that there are still people in this world that believe that racism is no longer a factor, that believe that all of the injustices that have sort of mounted against black people are now made up for in today's society. And there are just to point out that there are still people that think this way. And so by hearing what they say and doing our best to speak out against it, we can, in our own sort of small way, disprove their claims. And the other thing is just to note that the person who was narrating that video was African American, and this is sort of just a trend that PragerU does, which is they'll have someone of the sect of society that they're trying to address, they'll have that person make the video, and it's just important to note that he represents a very small minority of African Americans.
5: And it's also dangerous, I think, to try and control the narrative that way. And I think you're always going to have a problem when you take one person and you put them on a pedestal and you make them the basis of what's supposed to be a movement or a voice or just like a spokesperson of a movement. And I think that's so dangerous as a black woman, like watching stuff like that. You know, people have their different opinions and that's okay, but I think it's dangerous to force these single opinions of a group of like a something that we've been dealing for so many years, and to have just that one voice and discount like all the things that black people go through on a daily basis with racism. And like Dylan, you were saying earlier about like the disproportion of like senators and congressmen, and even we've had one black president. How many presidents have there been?
0: Yeah.
5: It's crazy, and it's what people have been and they will continue to do. And to fix that, we just have to fight against it.
0: Also, earlier in the video, we didn't talk about this while it played, but the speaker basically implied that, oh, look, black, like, these problems don't exist because they weren't solved when we had a black president, and black presidents are supposed to solve that, which is, of course, nonsense. One president who serves for 8 years cannot undo centuries of racist laws that have been designed to put down African-American people. In fact, he did lots to empower African-Americans. So that's another thing that's just blatantly untrue in this
6: video. I think it's also important to like realize that during this time, that for the majority of Obama's presidency, he had to deal with a Congress that was all Republican, that refused to pass
5: completely
6: legislation.
5: Towards him. Yeah,
6: that refused to pass legislation to raise things like the minimum wage, or to change the drug laws in this country that punish people who take non-dangerous drugs over people who do take dangerous drugs.
0: So, yeah, we're about to go into some more music.
2: We have been called upon and have heard the voice of democracy saying, get up from where you are and go to a land that I will show you all. Yes. And we're marching there. We march there 700 strong to jail.
0: If you're joining us, you're listening to Streaming Justice, music and conversation about civil rights, past, present, and future, in honor of Dr. Martin Luther King Day, with me, Dylan Shapiro.
1: Sam Bisnow.
5: Amanda Jones.
6: Isaac Dayenholtz.
0: And if you like what you hear and want to join in the conversation, we'd love to have your participation. You can call or text us at 412-200-5975, and please consider letting other people know that Streaming Justice continues until midnight at slbradio.org. Next, we're going to be talking about gentrification and its effects on Pittsburgh and the country.
6: So yeah, I think we just want to start off by saying that we generally all have the same viewpoint on gentrification, that as a society, gentrification, like, it may seem good on the surface, but like, its effects can cause people to be kicked out of their homes, to like leave the places that they've lived their whole life for somewhere else that's just not theirs. And that might seem okay on the surface, but it's like really unfair and undervaluing like their lives. And like, does anybody have a place to start off on this?
0: Well, we can talk about East Liberty, because that's one of the most prevalent issues in Pittsburgh specifically. So we all go to school at Obama, which is in East Liberty, and you can see gentrification all over the place. It's like there's one bridge which goes from, I think it's technically Highland Park, but it might as well be East Liberty, where Dilworth is. There's one bridge which leads to Larimer, and there's a visible difference, which Amanda was talking about earlier. And there are also all sorts of different things. So, like, there are all these new housing developments that have been built in the last couple of years that it's pretty clear most people who have been longtime residents of East Liberty couldn't afford for various reasons. But there's that. And then there are also all sorts of, like, quote-unquote nice restaurants. And they are nice. But the problem is that it forces people out of their homes because it drives up rent so much.
5: And you're, like, going off of what, like, Dylan says. I live in Larimer, so I walk to school every day, and I take that bridge every day when I go to school. And just, like, walking through my neighborhood, you can see where they just gave up, you know, on Larimer. And, like, you get to a certain point where you look past the bridge and you see where they started. Like, they started, like building houses and how they started instituting, like, little businesses. And then you go, like, down the street and they gave up. And then you have all these houses that have been there forever and how they've knocked some down, but they haven't built there. You know, people who live there, they don't live there anymore. They can't afford to live there anymore. And they've just been kicked out of their homes and, like, places that they've grown up their entire life. And just how, like, they started and then they gave up. And these people who have been living there their whole lives, like, their livelihood is gone. And they couldn't, like, they won't even finish what they started because they don't see it as, like, as important enough or, like, good enough to finish.
1: I live in the north side in the Mexican War Street specifically. But the entirety of the north side is sort of in this interesting place because it's not necessarily as gentrified as East Liberty is, but it's getting there. And at different areas at different times. So, like, where I live, there used to be a housing development that had been put up in, like, the 1940s that was affordable housing. And just recently it was knocked down and it was replaced with upscale high-end housing. There's a coffee shop three doors down from my house that is almost exclusively visited by white people, even though the majority of the Mexican War Streets is African-American, or at least it used to be African-American. It's certainly heading in the opposite direction. And one of the things that's sort of, like, been interesting for me to think about or to grapple with is that, like, my family was – I am white, and my family was one of the first white families to move into the Mexican War Streets about 20 or 25 years ago, something like that. And it's almost like I've just been sort of thinking about it recently, like, were we the seed? Were we one of the seeds? Because it's just it's evident to see that it's becoming more and more gentrified.
0: There's also, like, going back to East Liberty, which is what I know a little bit better than the North Side is, there's this one area, which I think is really interesting, where there's a Goodwill next to BRGR, which is like a hipster burger place next to a fine dining restaurant. And that's how you can, like, that is perfect evidence. That's gentrification in a nutshell right there, is going into poor communities and building things that are just like, it's going to be big and nice and everything will be better because look at all these poor people. They'll have a great place to live. But the problem is it drives them out of their own homes.
5: Exactly. And I feel like one of the real problems is when you present the idea of all these new houses, all these new buildings, these businesses coming in, how they're going to be good for the people who live there, and then you continue to just acknowledge how them being there forces people who live there out, and how after you bring all this business and these new things that you said was going to be so good, people can't afford to live there anymore. And that was the whole point. And it's just bringing more of this in and like continuing to just not acknowledge how it actually hurts people who live there is where the problem lies.
1: Pittsburgh has such a rich history, and it has so many different neighborhoods, and every neighborhood has its own culture ingrained within it. And it's just clear to see that the city is moving away from that. The city is focusing on technology, entertainment. You know, they built a giant Penguins arena in the middle of the hill. We wanted Amazon badly, even though I think we know that those things are causing displacement and are reinforcing this trend that's appearing in Pittsburgh. It's sad to see that our roots are vanishing.
5: All right, and to end this off, we're going to be reading the poem Harlem by Langston Hughes. What happens to a dream deferred? Does it dry up like a raisin in the sun, or fester like a sore and then run? Does it stink like rotten meat or crust and sugar over, like syrupy sweet? Or maybe it just sags like a heavy load? Or does it explode?
6: That's all the time we have. Thank you for supporting Streaming Justice. Up next is more music and conversation about civil rights, past, present, and future, in honor of Dr. Martin Luther King Day.
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7: Where we are.
8: And where we are going.
9: This is Jonah Wright.
10: This is Tiffany McCartan.
11: And this is Raymond Nelson.
10: Discrimination. Is it a thing of the past, or is it still a part of our everyday life? We ask people in Pittsburgh if they have ever been a victim of discrimination and to tell their stories.
11: We spoke to Dana Bose, program coordinator for Allegheny Youth Development, about a time where he felt the effects of discrimination.
12: It was definitely the color of my skin that got me pulled over, and everything was good, but the officer insisted on looking at my ID over and over and checking the registration on the car over and over, even asked me if I allow him to do a search of my vehicle. I guess I look like a seedy character, whatever that looks like.
11: Jackie, a rising freshman at the University of Pittsburgh, shared her experience of being discriminated against in high school.
13: Going to a school where the majority of students were on free or reduced lunches. I am on free or reduced lunches as well. My mom is a single mother, makes less than $15,000 a year. But because I am a white female and because I choose to wear more professional attire to school, I was assumed to be rich. People assumed that I had a lot of money, so they would take cuts at me.
9: We also spoke with Matt. He shares how he was discriminated against because of his age.
14: When I was a freshman, now people looked at me just like, oh, you're a freshman, you're fresh meat, so you really didn't know anything. But then it turns out that many people liked me just because I was a freshman, because of the things that I can do better than some of the seniors over there.
10: Jeremy Moore, a youth activist in the gay and lesbian community, shared a story about being discriminated against because of his sexual orientation.
15: I was out at an Eaton Park with a few friends who were identifying as gay or lesbian, and a man kind of was staring at us from a distance, and we were just like, well, let's just let it go, and walked by our table.

0: sickens me, you know, that I have to have these type of conversations, you know, with the guys, because we have come so far, you know, but you shouldn't have to tell a young man how he should dress when he goes out the house. But I would tell them to stay positive and to keep pushing forward.
1: Discrimination speaks in many shapes and forms. How are you going to speak?
2: The Green Compass was produced at the studios of the Saturday Light Brigade
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4: All statements and opinions are those of the speakers and do not necessarily represent those of the Heinz Endowments.
5: More information on the Youth Philanthropy Internship Program is available at heinz.org.
6: This is Holly. I'm in 11th grade at Montour High School, and you're listening to Youth Express. Catch the future.
7: Well, it is now our great pleasure to welcome the first of four Carnegie Library of Pittsburgh 2020 Teen Media Award winners that we're going to be speaking with this hour. Anzu Sekakawa is here. Good morning, Anzu.
8: Good morning.
7: How are you today?
8: I'm good. How are you?
7: Thanks for asking. I'm great. What school do you go to?
8: I'm a freshman at University of Pittsburgh, but I went to Fox Chapel Area High School.
7: Now, are you getting face-to-face classes now? I think so, right?
8: All of mine are currently on Zoom, but I think Pitt's increasing their in-person classes slowly.
7: Do you know what you might be majoring in?
8: Computational biology.
7: Excellent. And I'll tell you, those are two words I haven't heard put together too much. Does it have anything to do with gene sequencing or?
8: Yeah, genetics, yes.
7: Well, that's great. You must love both biology and math, and I would imagine computer science too.
8: Mm-hmm.
7: And I understand you also are a great artist, and Fed Up is the name of what you created, and it was an award winner for the Teen Media Awards. Can you describe it? It's hard on the radio. We did put a link to it, but can you describe the work, the materials you used, and a little bit of what it looks like?
8: Yes, so it's a self-portrait of when I was 4 years old, and it's a colored pencil portrait. And I used some yarn to crumple up into my hands and then it strings into my mouth. So it represents, like, everything that's going on with coronavirus and the racial injustice. And I felt that I was just fed up with everything.
7: Wow. What a great work. And I'm, if you go to Anzu's Instagram page, which is pretty easy to get at. It's just ANZUAN. You'll see it. I think I got that right.
8: Mm-hmm.
7: And I'm looking at it. It's really something. What you see in it is, I didn't realize it was a self-portrait. There's yarn in your right hand sort of coming up to your mouth, and then yarn in your left hand. The right hand is red, the left hand is yellow. Mm-hmm. And what a great thing. What materials? You mentioned charcoal mostly?
8: Yes, charcoal, colored pencil, pastel.
7: And the detail on it is just incredible. Did somebody teach you art to help you develop this kind of style, or?
8: I've always just loved art. I was drawing ever since I was little, and I just picked up my skills, like, as I went. I took some art classes at high school and some private lessons along the way, but mainly just through practice.
7: Well, it's absolutely beautiful. The shadowing, I'm sorry, I'm trying to describe a work of art, a work of visual art over the radio, and it's never that easy. But you're wearing a pink jacket, a sort of a sweat jacket, and the shadowing on that is really good. And I think it says Lisa on it, am I right? Oh, no, USA. Is it USA?
8: Yes, it says Washington, and then there's a symbol, and then it says USA.
7: I'm looking at it from about

0: 5 feet away, so it's not your lettering, it's my eyes. So your senior year was really cut short. I mean,
1: it was.
0: What did you continue classes after March?
1: Mm-hmm, all online, and we were supposed to go back in about a month, but then that was also cut off. We didn't get a prom. We didn't get a graduation.
0: Ah, that's something. Yeah, I know. At the beginning, I think we all figured, oh, we can do this. But then when the end was indeterminate, that makes it really hard to not mm-hmm. know how long it's going to last. How was your graduation handled?
1: Well, we had individual graduations where we would go up in mass one by one. So I think the school did the best that they could in, like, what we were allowed to do.
0: Yeah, all in all, I think you're right. And I'm glad you chose Pitt. It's a great school. And
1: I love it there, yeah.
0: A lot of folks don't know how strong Pitt is in so many different areas. And mm-hmm. in computational biology, that's exciting to do that. How did you even find out that such a major existed?
1: I loved computer science and biology in high school, and I was just looking at all the different fields, and I saw computational biology was a new developing field, so I figured that it'd be interesting to go into.
0: Would you, I realize you don't have your degree yet, but I'm sure you've looked at it. I would think you could do things with disease prediction and preventive measures, mm-hmm. Knowing if a person has certain attributes to their body chemistry or whatever it is you can measure so that mm-hmm. you can make lifestyle adjustments. What a fascinating thing. Well, I wish you the best of luck. And I know you've got an Etsy store. How can people best access your art? I want to be sure folks listening have a chance.
1: On my Instagram page that you mentioned at an.vuan, there's a link to my Etsy store as well.
0: Excellent. I'll make sure that we include that on our post this morning so that people can find it on our Facebook page. And I hope people doing so will consider maybe purchasing something. But at the very least, it's a good thing to do so you can actually see your art and celebrate it, because what you've mm-hmm. created is just terrific. One other thing, had you ever entered into the Teen Media Awards prior to this year?
1: Mm-hmm. Ever since, I think, 4 years. So I've won an award 3 times, so this is my third.
0: Oh, my goodness. You're an old hand at this. I was going to ask you what it was like to get notified, but I entered. I'm going to get... No, I'm sure... I'm sure it was still pretty exciting.
1: It was very exciting, yes.
0: Look, thank you for being able to be with us. I hope you'll keep in touch, and good luck at Pitt. I hope you'll be in classrooms soon.
1: I hope so. Thank you so much for this opportunity. I enjoyed talking to you.
0: You too. I meant to ask is if there's anybody you want to acknowledge or give a shout out to.
1: Thank you to all the teachers that are struggling to balance the online and in-person environment, and all the people working to save everyone's lives and just working towards a better future for everyone. I think that's what I wanted to say.
0: Thanks, Ansu. Take care.
2: Hi, my name is Denaria. I am 11 years old. I am part of Alphabet Impact and celebrate of Black History Month. I profile Michael Jordan. He is known as the best basketball player, and one of the best things I like about him, I like how he played basketball. One fun fact about Michael Jordan, he was included into the Basketball Hall of Fame in 2009. He was born in Brooklyn, New York. Michael Jordan weighed 216 pounds. His birthday is February 17th, 1963. In 1981, Jordan earned a basketball scholarship to the University of North Carolina. Now, I would like to welcome Aliquippa County member Sam Gill to the B.F. Jones Memorial Library to discuss my profile.
3: I like Michael Jordan tennis shoes. How about you?
2: They're okay.
3: They're okay? You like Nike?
2: Not that much.
3: Not that much. Okay. So, when did you find out about Jordan? You like basketball?
2: Yeah, I used to play.
3: So you play like Michael Jordan?
2: No.
3: Not yet, right?
2: Yeah.
3: Can you shoot like Michael Jordan?
2: I really don't shoot like him, but I know how to shoot.
3: Okay, good. Surprised that you would choose Michael Jordan, but everybody liked Michael Jordan.
2: Yeah. It surprised me about how much he weighed.
3: And how tall he is, huh?
2: Yeah.
3: Of course, he's famous. Mm-hmm. Do you want to be famous?
2: No.
3: I want to be famous. There's got to be a reason why. You don't have no privacy, huh?
2: Yeah.
3: How long did it take for you to do all this?
2: It took me 2 days.
3: Okay, that's good.
2: Have you ever met him?
3: I never met him, but my brother did. My brother went to school when Michael Jordan was playing for Chicago Bulls. And he went to Northwestern University, and he worked on his foundation with Michael Jordan's mother. He have a lot of Michael Jordan gear. And also, he said Michael's very down to earth, a regular person, a fun guy, like to smoke cigars, but basically said he was a really nice person.
2: Do you know how old he is?
3: Gee, that's going to make me old. Michael Jordan, 55, 54. He's a businessman now. He does his shoes. He sells his shoes all over the place. And he sponsored a lot of professional basketball players now and football players.
2: Thank you, Mr. Gill, for taking the time to talk to me about my award.
3: And thank you for allowing me to ask you questions about your beautiful project.
0: It's been a pleasure to have young writers over the last few weeks. And today, you'll hear from each of these students. We have one in 10th grade, one in 11th, and one in 12th grade. I'm going to ask each of them to introduce themselves. If there are any shout-outs or acknowledgments you'd like to make, please do so. Maybe let us know how old you are, where you go to school, what else you like to do. I'll leave it up to you. And we're going to start with Michelle.
4: Hi, my name is Michelle Huang. I am a senior at North Allegheny Senior High School. As for shout-outs, I don't know if they're listening, but shout out to my gifted teacher, Mrs. Lombardi, for getting me through the whole writing process and a lot of writing through the college application process. And shout out to my little sister back at home, who's probably still asleep, but LOL.
0: We can wake her up. We can give her a call.
4: Wake up, Laura.
0: How old is she?
4: She is 13 years old.
0: She's probably still asleep. I've heard so many great things about Mrs. Lombardi. She seems like a really committed teacher.
4: Oh, yeah, for sure. So dedicated and also so gentle with everything, like with her teaching, even with her criticism. She'll be like, Michelle, you got to fix this. But it's more like, oh, Michelle, you have to fix this whole entire thing, which is like very appreciated. She's always right, though. So
0: very good. We'll talk a little bit more in a moment, Michelle, but let's meet who's on your left. Hello.
5: Hi, I'm Ro Bloom Wong, and I'm in 10th grade at Winchester Thurston. I'd like to shout out my teacher and advisor, Miss Moanslate, because she's the one who really has encouraged me to submit to things and like get involved with writing opportunities, and I don't think like I would have ever submitted to Scholastic without her. And also my sister, she's 10. Yeah.
0: Do you think she's awake?
5: She is in California right now, so probably not.
0: So she might not be.
5: No.
0: What's her name?
5: Her name's Michaela.
0: Nice to meet you. And then finally.
6: Hi, my name is Catherine Peng. I am a junior at North Allegheny Senior High School. And shout out, I would also like to shout out Ms. Lombardi because she's helped me a lot, both with Scholastic as well as other writing competitions that I've done. And I want to shout out my parents as well as my little brother, Eric.
0: Wonderful. And how old's Eric?
6: Eric is 12.
0: He might be asleep.
6: Oh, he actually has tribal practice right now, so he's playing
0: good.
6: The orchestra.
0: So he's awake with Three Rivers Young Persons Orchestras now. That's good. So let's talk a little bit just about writing in general. Do any of you have a feeling about why writing matters, why the kind of writing you do matters? in terms of self-expression or just the creative aspect of it?
5: Sure. Yeah. For me, like, writing really got me through the pandemic, and I feel like talking's hard, and so if I need to, like, figure something out, I usually go to writing, and it's a, like, way to share stuff without, like, you can prepare it first, so it's easier.
0: I was gonna say, it's sometimes almost like a rehearsal for what you might say, because it helps you not only get your thoughts together so you can articulate them, but it helps you sort of clarify what it is that you're thinking too, right? You may discover exactly how you feel about something in a way that you wouldn't when you're speaking. Any other thoughts about that? The idea of sort of quietly thinking through things before you actually share your thoughts?
4: I super agree with Ro. Like, the whole, first of all, like, the whole process of writing is like writing, you know, getting up, sitting at your computer, typing stuff out, or writing something down on pen and paper. I think it's super meaningful, because then it's like you're actively figuring stuff out, putting stuff, making stuff permanent, the stuff that was in, you know, cluttering around in your brain, you're making that stuff permanent. But also, like, the nature, like, writing, because you can edit it down, you can look at it, you can fix as much as you want, you can make it as efficient and pointed as you want, allows for it to be that much more impactful. I feel like writing is such, like, a careful art that, you know.
0: Yeah, I liked the way you used the word efficient, which I don't always hear applied to writing, but that's a really good way of putting it. Sometimes people will say concise or clear, but I know a lot of times when I write things, I really enjoy going back and seeing how many words I can get rid of or how I can make things take up a little less space. Anything you might want to add, Catherine?
6: Yeah, I think writing is, like, it's a way of expression where, like, you don't really have to use, like, your voice. 'Cause I also do kind of public speaking as an outside activity. And so I think I appreciate writing because it gives you a voice without you actually having to vocalize anything. So you can take a lot more time to, like, edit stuff and make it sound really nice and really get across the message that you want. Whereas with, like, public speaking, it's sort of like on the spot, you have to know what you're talking about and there's not really that much time to think about it. Whereas with writing, you can really articulate everything the way that you want and form words into kind of your own voice, but just without speaking. And I think that's really nice.
0: Those are all great observations. Anybody want to add anything to
4: what Catherine said? Actually got me thinking, because we go to the same school and we both do speech and debate. But she's right, because when you public speak, it's like in your voice. So everything, all the listener has to do is just sit there and listen, because, like, the planning out is done, the performance is done. But with writing, everybody reads it in their own voice. So I feel like the impact is just that much more diversified and broad.
0: That's a great observation, and you've helped me just now by saying that understand I'm not a fan of books on tape or recorded books. I love podcasts, and clearly I love radio, but if I'm reading a book, I don't really want it read to me, even if it's in the author's voice. I want to read it myself, and that's probably why that intimacy gets lost if it's in somebody else's voice. Well, you each brought some things to share. We didn't rehearse this, but does anybody want to go first? We're all looking. Why don't we make it a North Allegheny sandwich. We'll have Michelle or Catherine go first. Okay, Michelle's gonna take it. And do you need to give us any context to what you brought, or?
4: I think actually my piece, if you stick with me, I think my piece will give all the context it needs. Okay.
0: Great. Okay. Is there a name to it or anything?
4: It is called Attack on Home Ground.
0: Michelle Huang.
4: Okay. At the center of an aged shopping complex in the middle of suburbia is the final destination of a minimum 3-hour drive. The Han Adam Mart, or H Mart, is a universal hallmark of the Korean-American experience. Inside the Asian grocery, younger children squeal over labels written in their mother language. One corner of the store is always dedicated to a faux Parisian bakery selling cream-filled breads acculturated to the Korean palate. In the trunks of family vehicles, frozen foods and fresh fish are squished into iceboxes for safe transport. Everything else, rice cakes, soybean paste, and perennially for both comfort food and special traditions, is stacked high until only a sliver of the car's rear window is visible. Better established enclaves have built bigger and shinier H-Marts with escalators and multi-floor food courts, but these run-down regional stores are the versions immigrant children have marked in their childhoods. Then and now, they come in search of home. Automatic doors whip open, and a teenage girl steps into the Fairfax H Mart. Inside, temperatures drop by 20 degrees, chilling the sweat beads on her neck formed by Virginia's late-in summer heat. Early 2000s K-pop blasts from the overhead speakers as the faded perfume of seafood and fermented kimchi whiffs up her nose. Her dad remains outside, retrieving their shopping cart. Her mom makes a beeline for the produce section, tearing off a plastic bag and whipping it open with a practiced wrist flick. She disappears into the crowd of Asian aunties, lost in a sea of homogenous haircuts and neutral tone outfits. So many faces here mirror the girl's own. Gina, look, she says, pointing to a bin of her sister's favorite chips. These are on sale, so what if we get one bag of these and one bag of... Bang! She slams her body to the ground behind a tower of choco pie boxes. Two more gunshots fire in the store. Bang, bang! Followed by shrieks and sobs from terrified customers. The girl feels her heartbeat in her throat, thumping in her toes, the tiles beneath her palms. The smell of gunpowder burns through her nose. Scantily keeping panic at bay, she reaches for her sister and focuses on their breathing. Hand in hand, the two sisters creep into the store shelves. A left turn and then they're running, running, running. Soy sauce, glutinous rice powder, and cans of marinated tuna whip past. Another shot goes off and their footsteps beat faster. The bulk foods aisle is a few yards ahead. That could be good. She scrambles towards it and flings boxes of dried seaweed off of the shelves. She pushes her sister in and climbs in after, placing the boxes back in front as a cover. Then, they are left sitting in the dark. Cold sweat drips down her neck, and she clamps her hands together to staunch the shaking. She hears Gina's hiccuping whimpers and knows that there are tears wetting her sister's cheeks. Now that she is given a chance to pacify her stuttering heart, jagged thoughts cut through her brain. What is happening? Didn't the shooter go towards the produce section where Mom was? Is she okay? Where's Dad? Why is someone attacking us? A few more shots sound, closer now. Gina's crying gets louder and the girl places her palm over her sister's mouth to muffle her. Dread soaks her body. Footsteps magnify as their owner approaches the shelf the girls are hidden in. It seems that every exhale echoes off of the mud shelves that conceal them. It feels like her heart is trying to drill through her chest. She freezes, petrified into a statue. Through the space between some box edges, the girl watches rusted boots turn into their aisle. Step by step, the feet tread closer until they stop in front of a pack of dried seaweed she mistakenly left on the ground. Onni, which one do you want? The girl blinks. Gina's holding up a spicy and cheesy version of their favorite chips. A few yards away, their mother is inspecting a mountain of purple sweet potatoes, selecting some for her plastic bag. The entrance door slides open, and their dad pushes in a rickety shopping cart. The girl looks around and sees people going about their grocery shopping, checking off lists to make sure they have all the necessary ingredients to orchestrate their favorite recipes. All of the faces are familiar. Everyone looks like her. Too many people look like her. Get the cheese, she says as she scans the store. There are two more points of entry, doors on the leftmost wall and a back entrance near the tank of live crabs. Her aisles trail another potential escape route, this time for if the bang sounds from the back of the building. The date is March 21st, 2021. New details about the Atlanta spa shooting are still coming to light. It is not a time when a Korean girl living in America can feel much at ease.
0: Wow. That was amazing. How is that fiction?
4: Yeah, this is fiction.
0: Okay. It's very realistic. Do you two have any comments on it?
5: I thought it was amazing. I think it, like, perfectly captured H-Mart. Like, yeah, it was amazing details. Really compelling.
4: We've been there a few times. I think I know my way around H-Mart.
6: Yeah, I really, really liked it. I think the amount of detail and the emotions that you elicit are really, really good, and it's very powerful.
5: I agree.
0: When the first shot rang out, you shocked me with that. I didn't see that coming, and it really made me listen even more intently, just stop and hear everything you were saying. Now, I don't know H-Mart. Are there H-Marts around this area?
4: No. The closest Korean grocery, we have a few Asian groceries, but the closest Korean grocery we have is a small place called Sobermart. Shout out to Sobermart, because we love that place. But if you want to get something more Korean or buy something in bulk, you have to drive a few hours away to Virginia, which is where the closest one is.
0: I was picturing Kim's Convenience. Have you seen that program? Yeah. I have no idea how accurate that is. It is a store. I don't think it has as many authentic foods. But there's an Asian market in Wilkinsburg that I know too. I was trying to. That's the picture at least I had in my head. What a great story.
4: Thank you.
0: And let's see, if we make this a North Allegheny sandwich, that means Roe is next. Do you feel ready to share?
5: Yeah.
0: What do you have?
5: So it's funny because we were talking about the writing process earlier, and that's sort of what mine's about. And yeah, should I just read it? Okay. It's called Writing in Vegetable Ash. Because I may pluck at the strings in my throat, but the vibrations emerge damp and sour. Because oily fingertips remain on fiber even after the flood has formed mist. Because the inky scars will fade into tattoos sunk beneath five layers of skin, always held a 1/16 of an inch inside. And the flame in my spine won't forget the cracks in my veins. So my ashes will lay in an ocean terrain on the day they make ethical vegetable ash Humboldt fog cheese. So I may sift through the fog, but never let the fog sift through me. That's it.
0: Wow. What was the name of that piece?
5: A Writing in Vegetable Ash.
0: Boy, that makes you think. That I liked the imagery that is throughout it. Do you have any comments on to add, either of you two?
4: The part where you wrote about, like, when you read the part about the when body parts came into play, and like your the cracked spine and the veins, that had such a good rhythm. It really, like, sucked you in. I was like, oh my goodness.
6: Thanks. Yeah, and I really like how you, like, took words from, like, other sentences and continued those through the poem. It made it feel very connected, and it was really, really nicely done.
4: Thank you.
0: Yeah, it's pretty brave to it's brave to share any writing, but that one seems kind of personal. I'm assuming a lot of it is. To the correct Catherine Peng. You heard Rome Bloom Wang a moment ago, and now Kathy, what do you have to share?
6: I have a critical essay that I wrote. It's entitled A Perfect Model, The Effects of Stereotypes on the Asian American Population. So the term model minority was first coined by sociologist William Pederson in the 1966 New York Times article, Success Story, Japanese American Style. Pederson used this phrase to emphasize how the family structure and work ethic of Japanese Americans allowed them to overcome discrimination and achieve success in the United States. By pinning the achievements of Asian Americans on their dedication to education and their strong familial values, Pederson developed the stereotype that Asian Americans have risen above their struggles due to hard work and hard work alone. People have subsequently begun to use the model minority myth in order to refute the oppression of minorities, citing that some minority groups have risen to the challenge in the past. if some were able to succeed in the past, why can't all minorities succeed as they did? Unfortunately, the success stories of the few who fit the description of the model minority overshadows the challenges that Asian Americans faced prior to the 1960s. By only representing Asian Americans as the epitome of the American dream, American society has effectively buried the trials and tribulations of Asian immigrants under a veil of overgeneralized success. The model minority myth is used to defend the idea that immigrants would not face discrimination if they possessed the inherent intelligence and strong work ethic of Asian immigrants. But many fail to remember that Chinese and Japanese Americans had possessed those traits when the Chinese Exclusion Act was implemented in 1882 and when the Japanese internment camps were established in 1940. The Chinese Exclusion Act had been the first major law in U.S. history that barred immigration from a specific ethnic group, and the Japanese internment camps incarcerated thousands of innocent Americans during World War II. Yet these stains on American character have faded out of focus as the successes of hardworking Asian Americans have replaced their historical experiences with discrimination. Even in modern news, many have not recognized the tragic acts of violence taken against the Asian American community until the recent upsurge in hate crimes directed against Asian Americans have prompted more attention to be directed at the underlying issue. As a result of the coronavirus pandemic, Asian Americans have begun to feel very unsafe in the United States, despite maintaining their prized intelligence and obedient demeanor. According to a 2021 study published by the Pew Research Center, 32% of Asian American adults say that they are afraid that someone will physically harm them, and 81% of Asian American adults say that violence against their ethnic groups has increased since the pandemic started. Fears surrounding the coronavirus pandemic have prompted people to unfairly use the entire Asian American community as a scapegoat for their pains. The model minority myth does nothing to preserve respect for the Asian American community, and discrimination against Asian American citizens has been overshadowed by the blatant overuse of the model minority myth for far too long.
0: That was extremely well done. I had no idea the model minority myth was that old. I'm aware of it, but your very first sentence took me in by, I think it was 1966?
6: Six.
0: Yeah. I had no idea. Is the model minority myth, when did you first become aware of it?
6: I think I first became aware of it when I was kind of in elementary school going into middle school. I think I always knew that there was a higher standard for me because I was Asian American in school, but I didn't really put a term to that feeling until those later years of elementary school into middle school.
0: Yeah, and I think if I had to describe it, and it can apply not just to people who are Asian, but it's kind of a stereotype that some would think is very complimentary, but it's a stereotype nonetheless and can be harmful. And the shape it would take is, oh, you're Asian, you must be really great at math, or
6: yeah,
0: right?
6: Yeah.
0: That's the best way to put it. Or, oh, you're Jewish, you must want to be a doctor or a lawyer or whatever that model myth is.
6: Yeah.
0: That was really well written and described. I think it is done in a way that it can help educate people about that and how those can be kind of harmful assertions to make. Do you think people do it sometimes without realizing that it's really not a very cool thing to say?
6: Yeah, I actually go into that later in my essay because I kind of talk about the negative effects that come with the model minority myth. Because putting that much pressure on especially children at such a young age to kind of like be the best and live up to those expectations, it's very harmful for especially like their mental health. And I think growing up in a society that kind of pushes those pressures on you is very detrimental.
0: Any thoughts on what you two just heard, Ro or Michelle?
5: I thought you did like an amazing job of like just breaking everything down with your argument, and like you had like all these citations, but it was also super captivating and like driven, and I can't wait to read the rest of it.
4: I agree. Like, everything was so well supported, but like very interwoven, so the flow didn't ever break. It didn't feel like you were reading like an act. It didn't feel like you were like droning about throwing facts at us. And also the historical examples you brought in the beginning, the Chinese Exclusion Act and like the internment of Japanese Americans, really just like solidified everything. Like, people do forget about that. And like,
6: shout out to Mr. Venezia, he's my A push teacher.
0: You can also tell you're on the debate team, because while that came across much differently than a debate, it was really well organized, and the pillars of your argument or of your thesis really came through. We just have a few more minutes. First, did any of you want to say something that you didn't get a chance to or that I didn't give you the space to?
7: No.
0: good. Yeah. I just always like to check. I'm curious, since you're all approaching graduation, if you've thought about what you might want to do. Michelle, you mentioned you've been doing a lot of essays with Ms. Lombardi for applications.
4: Yes.
0: Do you know, I assume you're thinking of college.
4: Yes, I am, yeah. College is in the plan for the future.
0: And do you know what you might want to study?
4: I will go a little bit further and say that what I want to be is a journalist. But I feel like there are so many different paths to becoming when I just want to go to college and study as much as I can about the world before, so that I can, you know, help break it down later as a journalist. But to answer your question formally, for a lot of the schools I applied to, I applied as a sociology major with a minor in economics or statistics.
0: I think that's a great path to journalism. For a lot of reasons. There are many paths to journalism, but those are great choices to study. And in case you're not aware, we have a lot of journalism programs here in the Youth Media Center behind you, so we'd love to make you aware of those. Maybe you'd like to take part in some. How about you, Ro? You're in 10th grade now, so a little bit further away from any decisions, but anything percolating?
5: Yeah, I'm really not sure, and I've been thinking about it a lot. I know I like writing, but I also like science, so sometimes that's like hard to find an intersection between, but there's like, I don't know. I'll figure it out, I guess.
0: I had the same issue, and there's ways to navigate that for sure. Kathy, anything you're thinking about?
6: Yeah, I think I'm leaning towards like an economics major or something like that. I really enjoy the humanities. I don't know. I'm kind of like mainly thinking about economics, but probably in the back of my head, still leaving options open to like business or like international relations. Or like pharmacy has also been kind of like something that I've been thinking about, but right now I think I mainly want to major in economics.
0: Excellent. Well, thank you, all three of you, for being here today. And our offer about getting involved in our youth media programs is extended to all of you. We'll tell you more about that off the air. And I really appreciate you sharing of yourself today, each of you. Thanks so much.
4: Thank you.
8: This is Haresh Muralidharan, a student at North Allegheny Intermediate High School and a Remake Learning Days Youth Ambassador. I just attended the K-12 Tech Night at Highland School District. The Tech Night was an excellent opportunity for young minds to explore their curiosities in the STEM field through an assortment of activities and stands. The event welcomed students from kindergarten through 12th grade, creating a diverse environment for all. The younger students took up building with Kinect pieces, which are like Legos but more flexible and can build all sorts of contraptions with more engineering capabilities. They also took turns driving around Spheros with a remote control to understand how robots work. The older students were diving into Makey Makey, a product that allows students to mix and match any number of inputs to any number of outputs. They also played around with circuit building to understand how electricity flows through wires and powers our world today. There was truly something for everyone. For me, I found Makey Makey the most interesting because of the ability to connect any input to any output was incredible, and it was awesome seeing students unleash their creativity through builds such as turning food into musical instruments. I learned that technology is a powerful tool for nurturing curiosity, problem-solving skills, and creativity. Watching these kids embrace the challenges and thrive in the world of technology reminded me of the importance of providing hands-on learning experiences. It is through events like these that we can empower our youth to become the innovators of tomorrow. For Remake Learning Days, this is Youth Ambassador Haresh Murali Dharan.
7: If a man is drowning, you don't ask if he can swim. You jump in and save him. This important lesson was taught to Irina Sendler by her father and continued to guide her throughout her extraordinary life. Sendler saw with her own eyes the devastation and persecution of the Jewish community following the Nazi invasion of Poland and responded not by turning a blind eye or focusing on self-preservation, but by showing incredible bravery and generosity. With the help of her associate, Ms. Sendler saved 2,500 children from almost certain death. Irina Sendler was born in Warsaw, Poland in 1910. Her father instilled the selflessness she carried with her through her adult life in her very young. He committed himself to caring for impoverished Jews following a typhus outbreak, eventually succumbing to the disease himself when Irina was 7. Though not Jewish herself, throughout her childhood and teen years, she stood up to the anti-Semitic attitude that was becoming more commonplace in her community. In 1939, when Irina was 29, Germany invaded Poland, marking the beginning of World War II. The Polish Social Welfare Department was no longer allowed to provide assistance to Polish Jews. In response, Irina falsified thousands of official documents with the goal of continuing to help Jewish families. Soon after, 450,000 Jews were forced to leave their homes and most of their possessions to live in unsanitary and cramped conditions in the Warsaw Ghetto. In 1943, Ms. Sendler joined the Zagoda, an underground Polish resistance organization, and was assigned the task of assisting Jewish children in the ghetto. Although the well-being of people living in the ghetto was of no concern to German leadership, the spreading of highly contagious typhus from Jews to the guards outside the ghetto was a source of fear and alarm. Consequently, people were authorized to enter the ghetto to monitor and treat the disease. Irina, along with around 20 others, began smuggling in food, medicine, and clothing under the guise of performing these medical checks. Under the penalty of death if discovered, they also began sneaking out babies and children, hidden in ambulances, trams, bags, suitcases, and potato sacks. Once out, these children would be placed with Christian families, in orphanages, or in Roman Catholic convents and schools. They were given Christian names and taught Christian traditions and prayers to mask their Jewish heritage. Sendler kept written records of the children's birth and adopted names and locations for the purpose of eventually reuniting the kids with their birth parents. These records were hidden in bottles and buried underground. In total, 2,500 children were rescued from the ghetto, 400 by Sendler herself. In 1943, Sendler was captured and tortured by the Gestapo and was sentenced to death, but escaped by way of a bribe by the Zagoda. After the war, she became a nurse and attempted to reunite the children with their parents, but most of their families either perished or were missing. Many of the children she personally saved kept in touch with her through their adult years and considered her their savior. Her story clearly illustrates the amazing impact one person can have on a history. In times of hardship and fear, we can all look to the example set by the extraordinarily brave and resourceful Irina Sendler. With a spotlight for Youth Express, this is Virginia Lucas, age 16, from North Allegheny School District.
9: My name is Michaela. I'm 7 years old. I live in Knoxville. I'm in first grade in Phillips Elementary School. I think herbs are important because herbs sometimes make the food a little bit spicy. I planted mint. I pulled the roots apart and then I dug a hole in the dirt and put the plant in the hole. I really like to dig in dirt and put plants in, and I really like to plant because I like to get dirty all the time. You should do an herb garden because you can put it inside your food and make your food a little bit better.

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4: Where we are and where we are going.
5: I'm Alexander Schempf. For over 100 years, musicians have recorded music in a form that could be purchased by the general public. Cassette tapes, 8-tracks, and many other forms of distribution were used by musical artists. As music technology has advanced, many forms of distribution have become obsolete. One format, however, has remained the same. Vinyl records have been a staple for music lovers. Though continually popular collector's items, vinyl records have had a recent resurgence. I caught up with Fred Bond, owner of Attic Records in Millvale, one of about a dozen flourishing vinyl stores in the greater Pittsburgh area, about the long-standing existence of records.
6: If you think about it, there's really nothing that's around in its same state that has been the same for this long period of time.
5: Fred gave his opinion as to why so many music lovers find a common interest in records.
6: It's a personalized thing. There's so much music out there, and it doesn't really matter what you're into. There's something in records for just about everybody. Record collecting, I guess, in a way, is sort of like a motorcycle club where you have something in common, and the people that have it think alike. Even if you're into different types of music, it's still something that you have in common that's unique. It's such a wide market.
5: Despite the fact that records first became available to listeners via gramophone in the late 1880s, Fred says that music lovers of all ages continue to be captivated by records' unique qualities and quirks that CDs and other modernized forms of music recording cannot provide.
6: Well, it continuously keeps getting younger and younger. It doesn't surprise me on a daily basis to have an 8-year-old kid coming in looking for AC/DC records.
5: Since the store opened over 3 decades ago, Fred has seen how the surrounding neighborhood can benefit from the enduring record community.
6: It's been a Millvale staple for many, many years. Like, there's a lot of people that use us as a landmark when they're looking for other things in Millvale.
5: This enthusiasm for records is not limited to one spot in Pittsburgh. Across town, Jerry Weber, owner of the well-known Jerry's Records in Squirrel Hill, also shares Fred's sentiments.
7: I've seen more people walk out of here with a smile on their face over the last 40 years.
5: According to Jerry, Pittsburgh has always had a very strong presence in the record community.
7: National Record Mart was the first chain of music stores in the United States of America, and they were based in Pittsburgh.
5: Jerry has noticed that the ages of those interested in record collecting are getting younger.
7: 70% of the people in here are as young as 16 and ready on up to the 30s.
5: From the Attic to Jerry's, to other record stores such as Mindcure in Pittsburgh's Polish Hill and 720 Records in Lawrenceville, Pittsburgh's vinyl scene still is as strong as ever. As a music format that has withstood the test of time, records continue to play an important role in the Pittsburgh community.
7: Because it's cool. It's cool to buy records. Records will never let you down.
3: The Green Compass was produced at the studios of the Saturday Light Brigade.
8: By students participating in the Heinz Endowments Youth Philanthropy Internship Program.
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10: Hi, my name is Tierra. I'm in 4th grade at Lincoln K-8. I think it's cool to care, and so do the people at the Pittsburgh Association for the Education of Young Children. 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They provide resources and ideas for people with careers related to early childhood education. They also encourage teachers, families, and communities to work together on behalf of the educational needs of young children. More information is available at 412-421-3889 or pghaeyc.org, the Pittsburgh Association for the Education of Young Children, another example of people who know it's cool to care.
3: Inclined to Care,
11: lifting the Alleghenies.
12: Lifting the Alleghenies to new heights.
13: You might think that the residents of rural areas, with a slower pace of life and easy access to nature, exhibit better mental wellness than their urban counterparts. Unfortunately, that's not the case. The U.S. Centers for Disease Control reported in 2015 that 1 out of every 5 Americans is suffering from a mental health concern, whether living in bustling New York City or a rural area like Johnstown, Pennsylvania, and the surrounding region.
3: Not only are rural residents just as prone, but statistics on suicide show that rural regions suffer the most. The same CDC report concluded that suicide death rates for rural counties were significantly higher than those for metropolitan counties.
13: This and other narratives demonstrate that living mentally well in rural regions presents unique challenges.
3: This is Rory Bretz.
13: And Cooper Treader.
3: Let's talk about rural mental health.
1: In rural areas, you have less clinicians simply because a lot of clinicians are attracted to urban areas.
13: That was Jesper Nielsen, the CEO and co-owner of Coriel Nielsen Therapeutic Associates in Johnstown.
3: Clinician access, however, is not the only issue that the region faces in terms of mental health. Tracy Selak, the administrator for Cambria County Mental Health Services, says that transportation is key to a mentally healthy region.
2: Travel. And I can tell you a story about an individual that I had who lived in northern Cambria. He would have to catch the bus at 8 o'clock in the morning to get to Ebensburg for an appointment at 9. Then he would have to wait there until 3:30 to get the bus back home.
13: The history of the Johnstown region affects mental health too.
1: I think there's no doubt that when an area goes through large changes like that, whether it's a flood or the collapse of a dominant industry or whatever it might be, that definitely affects kind of the collective psyche, if you will.
3: It doesn't help either that mental health stigma runs rampant.
1: We're a fairly conservative area, and there's, for lack of a better term, a little bit of the bootstrap mentality. A lot of people think that they can just pick themselves up by the bootstraps and keep going. Unfortunately, for most people, that does not work.
13: Jesper says he thinks that if the bootstrap mentality weren't prevalent, there would be an even greater demand for mental health access.
11: It seems really hush-hush. People make it out that it's something to be ashamed of, and it's really not. It's something that we need to talk about because suicide is never the answer.
3: That was Cassidy Klein, a 2018 graduate of Johnstown High School, who has struggled with mental illness herself.
11: My parents got divorced when I was around 9 years old. I thought it was my fault. I just started spiraling. It just really started with self-harming and then just body image issues. And I was hospitalized quite a few times and then a few suicide attempts.
13: So rural regions have problems that impact everyone. Clinician access, transportation difficulty, and an unwillingness to seek help.
3: Some segments of Johnstown's population suffer an even higher risk for mental health. Jesper and Tracy explain.
1: In Johnstown, minorities tend to have a much lower income per household average than the average white family in the area, which is tragic, but unfortunately part of our local reality.
2: If you don't have those basic needs, if you don't know where you're getting your next meal, if you don't know where you're laying your head down at night, that definitely can play a factor in your overall mental well-being.
13: LGBTQ individuals also face concerns. According to the National Alliance on Mental Illness, LGBTQ youth are 4 times more likely to attempt suicide, experience suicidal thoughts, or engage in self-harm than straight people.
1: It is more difficult to identify in that way in a rural area.
3: Tracy says that the influence of religion also has a unique relationship with mental health.
2: I'm not being critical of the faith-based, but I think there's a little more reliance on praying about it, that sort of thing, and a less of a willingness to necessarily do medications.
13: She told us a story from 2001 about an individual who was involved in their church.
2: It was in this lobby. They had locked themselves in the bathroom stall and were on their hands and knees consuming toilet water. And the church was actually encouraging not to take their medication, that they needed to believe in their faith and that they could pray wellness.
3: The prevalence of farming in a rural region like Johnstown's also plays an important role in the narrative of mental health as well.
1: Sadly, a lot of farmers end up committing suicide. They're one of the most suicide-prone professions in the United States.
13: Urban or rural, we all face challenges. But how can someone strive to live mentally well?
1: Limiting screen time. Be careful with social media, too. Exercise is important, and it doesn't have to be running for hours a day. It could just be brisk walking, maybe for 20, 25 minutes. Very important to try to eat a balanced meal. Also, I think it's just very important to have a group that you feel very comfortable around, that you can share a lot of things with, that, you know, understands where you're coming from. Taking just 5-10 minutes a day where you just sit in total silence, that in and of itself can also have a very positive effect.
3: Cassidy has a much more personal view on ways to live mentally well.
11: Acknowledging things that you're thankful for every day, making a list of goals, even little things like sometimes depression's so bad, like, you don't even want to get out of bed, but that can be a goal. That can be a huge step for someone.
13: Above all, we just need to talk about it more. Cassidy brought Project Semicolon, a national organization dedicated to suicide prevention, to her high school as a way to start a conversation.
11: A semicolon is used when an author could have ended a sentence but chose not to, and the author is you and the sentence is your life. I saw it on Tumblr when I was 13, and I always said to myself, like, that's going to be my first tattoo, and it was.
14: The drawing or tattoo is used as a marker for a person who is willing to talk about mental illness or is just willing to be a friend.
11: We made a video for the Semicolon Project when I was in 11th grade, and it had over 17,000 views on Facebook for somewhere like Johnstown. That's pretty cool.
13: Tracy, who also has a semicolon tattooed on her wrist, agrees that awareness is the key.
2: The important thing is that we're talking about it. We talk about stigma all the time, but the only way we're going to break that stigma is to continue to talk about it, normalize it, just make it an everyday thing.
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15: My name is Robert Fuqua. I'm 16 years old, and I go to Weston House High School.
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18: 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I just wanted to come out, help the community, and clean up.
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20: 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I am a ninth grader.
21: I'm Michelle Long. I am a mentor from Carlo. I'm a senior.
22: My name is London White. I'm in ninth grade, and I go to Pittsburgh Westinghouse Academy. And I'm part of the YMAP program.
21: YMAP is a program that works with youth to get their voices heard to community leaders and school leaders to change things in their school or community that they want to be changed.
16: We're out here cleaning up around the community, around our school.
15: 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And I think this is a good way to do that.
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19: Today is an event that was organized by our students and help from folks at SLB and Carlo. 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
16: We was gathering ideas and stuff like what types of things we want to bring into it and people from around the community to help us.
22: Well, we're going to clean up around the school in Homewood, and it's currently kind of fun because we're finding cool, different, weird things. So we're having fun.
24: It's fun picking up trash, going around cleaning our neighborhood, making it look clean, and we're doing it as a team and being successful.
18: Yeah, I think just being able to put a group of kids together or any type of group for a positive thing is always positive and can make a difference on a lot of

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1: Because we only got one Earth. That's all I have to say. And currently, it's not in the best state it can be right now. And we need to start piece by piece with getting things back together.
2: Westinghouse High School Community Cleanup Day!
3: Yay! This is Serena Zetz, age 15, of Pittsburgh Kappa, for Pittsburgh Youth Media. This is The Journey from Kappa to College by Serena Zetz. Gum bands chipped, hands swimming in the bathroom, incline pat bus, traffic going downtown, we don't care. We're running pierogi races in our dreams. If these lyrics sound familiar, you're not the only one who thinks so. Over 17,000 people have viewed Pittsburgh Royals on YouTube, making its creator, Pittsburgh Kappa senior Drew Praskovich, a viral hit. In his short high school career, Praskovich wrote this song, won multiple Scholastic Writing Award Golden Keys, was nominated for a Gene Kelly Award, and had a play produced at City Theater. Each accomplishment is impressive, but they only account for a handful of accolades that Kappa students receive each year. Praskovich's exposure is an example of a common Kappa belief that Kappa has allowed students to explore not only their art forms, but their futures. Praskovich describes it as, "Kappa has infinitely prepared me for college. If I hadn't gone to Kappa, I would have gone to a Catholic school right by my house and taken the yellow school bus. Everyone would have had very similar ideologies and beliefs. Going here has really changed how I perceive ideas and how I communicate." The effect of this creative environment shows when Kappa students apply for college or jobs. The experiences and training that Kappa students receive give them an advantage over their peers at other high schools, especially literary artists. Praskovich says, "Not only if you love writing, but it's just such a practical thing. Not every writing major goes on to writing, but there's so much you can take from it. Finding your voice, learning how to communicate through words, it's just all so important." It's true. Not every writing major will become a writer. There are writing majors currently planning on joining the Marines, becoming filmmakers, and going to college for pre-med. Then there are those who want to major in English or become playwrights. Despite the diversity in their life plans, each of these students will be able to utilize their writing training throughout their careers. Kappa has the highest graduation rate in the district, with 96.7% of students graduating. The only problem with the steady stream of graduates is convincing them to stay in Pennsylvania. The Pittsburgh Promise is a burden that students carry with them through the application process, since a lot of students are interested in the entertainment industry outside of Pittsburgh. Students end up leaving the state to study or head straight into their desired industry rather than utilizing the Promise. Praskovich is interested in studying film at a college outside of Pennsylvania. He wants to eventually become a director, a screenwriter, and maybe even act. He says, "I don't know where I'm going, but I hopefully like to go to a new city, somewhere new that isn't Pittsburgh. Not that I don't love it here, but I'm ready for something new." But no matter where Drew Praskovich ends up going, he'll always be a Pittsburgh Royal. For more Pittsburgh Youth Media stories, visit pghyouthmedia.org, find PGH Youth Media on Facebook and Twitter, or stay tuned to youthexpress.org.
4: Today is opening day for Gemini Theater's production of Snow White. And how fortunate we are, we have members of the cast of the production here with us this morning. They're going to do a song from the show for you shortly, but first let's meet each of them. I could hardly see you. You're just on the other side. There you are. What's your name?
5: I'm Lauren Michaels.
4: And Lauren, you've been here before. You've been in other Gemini shows, haven't you?
5: Yes, I have.
4: And you're from Kiski area?
5: Yes.
4: How old are you and what grade are you in?
5: I'm 12 years old and I'm in 7th grade.
4: Any shout-outs to folks listening?
5: My grandmother and my friends.
4: Well, excellent. Tell me about the play and what your role in it is.
5: I am Dinky, and I'm the silent dwarf.
4: A silent dwarf. Yes. Do you have any lines?
5: I have one.
4: What is it?
5: I never even got a chance to talk to her.
4: So you had no trouble memorizing your lines. Is there a lot of physical acting, though?
5: Yes.
4: There must be. Well, it's very nice to meet you. And how has Gemini been for you?
5: It's a wonderful place where you can be yourself.
4: That's good to hear. Let's meet who is on your right. What's your name?
6: Taya Cross.
4: Hi, Taya. And where do you go to school?
6: I go to school at North Allegheny.
4: And any shout-outs?
6: My mom.
4: Excellent. And what role do you play?
6: I play the role of Lazy.
4: Lazy. That wasn't typecasting. You don't seem like the lazy type.

0: at all. So we have dwarfs named Lazy and Dinky so far. I'm sure we'll get to meet other dwarfs with similar names. How's Gemini made a difference in your life?
1: It's made it, like, it's just been so nice. With a lot of theaters, there's just so much social pressures, and sometimes in this one, like, there's been almost none at all. It's such a nice theater.
0: Like a lot of the wrong kind of drama, the other kind of drama. Well, that's good to hear. Let's meet who is next to you. Hello.
2: Hello.
0: Tell me about, your name. And
2: I'm Chris.
0: And where do you go to school?
2: I go to school at Propel Northside.
0: And what grade are you in?
2: Fifth.
0: Well, it's nice to meet you. We are over at Propel Northside every now and then, so we might see you somewhere along the line. What role do you play?
2: I'm Grumps.
0: Grumps. So far we have Dinky, Lazy, and Grumps, the Gemini Theater dwarfs. What kind of character is Grumps?
2: Grumps really is, he's supposed to be sassy and kind of mean and yell a lot. And
0: is he really?
2: Yeah. Well, I'm not usually this way, but
0: yeah, you don't seem like that kind of person at all.
2: My director wanted me to be Grumps.
0: Is that hard?
2: No, I have two brothers. I yell, so that's where I get my practice.
0: That reminds me, do you have any shout-outs to pass along?
2: I have shout-out to my dad for supporting me because he's in the other room, and my brothers who may be watching this.
0: What are their names?
2: The older one, who is 13 and who goes to Carnegie Elementary, he is a Sean Lemon, and the one who goes to the same school that I go to, who is Elijah Betts, is 7. Yeah.
0: So you yell at your older brother as well as your younger brother.
2: Yep.
0: That's bold. That's pretty good. What's nice. And tell me a little bit about Gemini. Have you been in many plays with Gemini?
2: Yeah, I've been in two plays of Gemini, and I've been in two plays with someone else. I forget their name, but I believe we were doing a show where I was a kid in a school, and I was just sitting down, and I was just reading books a lot, and I was yelling at the teacher. But also, Gemini made, like, a difference to me because Gemini makes me be myself, and I don't have to, like, be like all the other kids.
0: Well, that's good to hear. Now, let's see who is sitting right next to you. What's your name?
3: Hi, my name is Bree Boyd.
0: And how old are you, and where are you from?
3: I'm 10 years old, 10 and 11 months, and I'm in fifth grade at Woodland Hills Academy.
0: It's nice to meet you. I know that school very well in Turtle Creek. It's a great school. And your birthday must be coming up in...
3: Yeah, it's next month.
0: April what?
3: April 25th, so... Tomorrow. So one day and 1 month from now.
0: Yeah, today's the 25th. So you've got
3: actually 1 month from
0: one
3: now.
0: 1 month. So you're exactly 10 years, 10 and 11 twelfths.
3: Yeah.
0: Do you want to give any shout outs to anybody?
3: I want to give a shout out to my mom for being so supportive and taking me to a lot of shows. And I just want to give a shout out to my brothers and my sister and my mom. Well, my dad. Yeah.
0: Excellent. What are your brothers and sisters' names?
3: I have a sister named Victoria. She's 14. She's been in a movie.
0: Really?
3: Yeah. I forget the movie, but it was about just like kids and stuff. And my brother, who's like a video game addict. And yeah.
0: Well, it's nice to meet you. And any comments about Gemini and your experience there?
3: I really like Gemini because I don't have to impress anyone with anything. I can be myself. I can have fun. And I just, at the end of the day, I like to make kids happy by putting their shows on.
0: That's great. And what role do you play?
3: I play Stutters the Dwarf.
0: Stutters. So we've got Lazy and Stutters and Grumps and don't tell me, quiet, silent, no talking, Dinky, that's it, Dinky. All these bizarre dwarfs. Well, let's meet the next character. character here. What's your name?
4: My name is Ross, and yeah.
0: Well, it's nice to meet you, Ross. How old are you?
4: I'm 10 years old.
0: And where do you go to school?
4: I'm in fifth grade, and I go to Wesley Spectrum K through 8.
0: It's very nice to meet you. What are you doing in the play?
4: Well, actually, I'm not a cast member, but I'm actually the production assistant.
0: I saw your shirt, which says production on it, and it's got one of those things like you see at the beginning of a movie that, like, they sort of seen. What did, does anybody know what they call those? There's got to be a name for those. But the clapper, you know, action, snap. That's what your shirt has on it. And Ross, what do you do on the production crew? You must have to make sure everything runs smoothly. And
4: yeah, and I like to give comments about how I want on stuff in the show to the director, our lovely director, Marsha. And I also like to give notes, and I help out the kids. Well, technically these people around here, but it's a really fun experience being a production assistant.
0: It sounds like it, and it's pretty useful too, because you see things that actors can't possibly see because you've got a whole different perspective. Would you like to say hello to anybody on the radio?
4: Well, my family and the casting crew who couldn't be here today.
0: Great. Well, thank you. It's good to talk with you. Let's meet who's on your right. Hello.
5: Hi.
0: And who are you?
5: I'm Allie Squire.
0: And Allie, what's your role in the play?
5: I am playing Squilt, a squirrel.
0: Squilt is a squirrel, not a dwarf.
5: No.
0: But a squirrel. So we're missing some dwarfs, but Squilt is the squirrel. Mm. Do you know the other dwarfs?
5: We have
6: Giggles,
5: Shy,
6: Sneezer.
0: Sneezer. Who? I guess Dinky is. Is there a Doc? Somebody similar to Doc?
4: Well, Stutters.
0: Stutters. Yeah, Stutters is like the Doc character. So I don't remember a squirrel in Snow White.
5: No, there. It's kind of Gemini exclusive character.
0: Yes, Gemini's exclusive squirrel character. Gemini has a way of doing these things.
5: Yeah.
0: Anybody you'd like to say hello to?
5: Oh, I'd like to say hello to my mom and dad and brother. I'd like to say hello to anyone at the Gemini who's listening. And I'd also like to say hello to my friends.
0: Great. And we didn't ask you where you go to school or your age.
5: I go to school at Chaler and I'm 15.
0: And how's Gemini been for you?
5: It's been an amazing experience. I've been going to the Gemini, seeing shows there ever since I was 5 or 6, and I've just kept with it, and it's been a really supportive and fantastic group of people to be around, and I'm really thankful for Gemini for being there.
0: Excellent. Gemini is a brand new home, by the way, in the Father Ryan Arts Center, which is in McKees Rocks. It's easy to get to, and it's been a while since we've had Gemini here because they've been kind of nomadic as they've been developing a new home. And the play opens today. We'll give you more information in a few moments. We have Snow White herself next, who I think is 18?
7: 18, almost 19.
0: Almost 19. And when's your birthday?
7: April 30th.
0: Oh, you're just 5 days apart or so. And you play Snow White.
7: I do.
0: Tell me about yourself.
7: I'm from Allegheny Township. I went to Kiske area.
0: And this is Savannah Bruno, by the way.
7: Yes. I'm currently trying to pursue an acting career, so I'm working on that.
0: And how is life for a young actor in our area?
7: It's very exciting. I've been working with a lot of great theaters. Split Stage is where I've been doing a lot of stuff. We're located in Monroeville. And I've just been working, doing a lot of shows. It's very exciting.
0: Excellent. Well, it's a nice to meet you. Did we do shout-outs for you? I don't think we did.
7: No. Well, I'd like to thank my mom, my dad, my sister, and a lot of thanks for Marsha and Ryan and Arwin, because this is my first Gemini show, my first interactive show, and they've really helped me grow and learn how to do shows at Gemini and interact with the children, and it's been a really great growing experience for me.
0: Well, that's excellent. Now, we have a scene that we're going to, well, you are going to present, you all. And can anybody, would anybody like to set up what this scene is all about? Brie, it looks like you're ready.
3: Oh, no? I was getting...
0: Oh, you were getting ready for the scene. Yeah. So let's have, you're going to say, this is, hang on, it's Taya, right? Mm-hmm. And tell me about the scene.
1: So in this scene, the dwarfs and Snow White have known each other for a few days, and then we're all just playing around, and Snow White's just trying to get us to do our chores by making it fun, and then we all just go to bed at the end.
0: Sounds good. Is everybody ready?
3: Yes.
0: Okay, mm-hmm. It's live radio. We've got the cast, members of the cast from Gemini Theater's production of Snow White.

0: there, you've got the cast, members of the cast of Snow White, Gemini Theater's production of Snow White. You guys sounded absolutely terrific. Who can tell me when the show is going to be? And the details this time, I saw Bree's hand go up absolutely first. Actually, though, you know, let's have Ross do it because Ross didn't get a chance to sing. But we'll have Bree, we'll have y'all talk. Show times, Ross?
1: So every day, every weekend, the show will be on, and Saturdays and Sundays, they will be on 1 o'clock and 3:30.
0: So 1 o'clock and 3:30, mm-hmm. opening today. And when does the show close? How long would it be going?
1: I think probably April 9th, I think.
2: Or the 25th, 26th, the 1st and 2nd. And the 6th and the 9th, or 6th and 8th and 9th.
0: 8th and 9th. So it's simple, three straight weekends coming up. Thank you. And Bree, we were going to have you do that. Is there anything else you'd like to mention about the show? Do you think it's suitable for all members of the family?
3: Yeah, I think it's really, yeah, it's suitable. It's like, because we all are now friends, because Gemini brings everyone together, and when we perform in a lot of kids, not many theaters have interactive shows, and I just like working with littler kids, and it's really fun because at the end we get autographs and they love it.
0: So kids actually get to come up on stage as part
3: yeah.
0: of the show?
3: Yes.
0: Very cool.
3: They get to dance and sing with us.
0: That sounds great. Does anybody else want to mention anything that they didn't get a chance to? Well, here's hoping you and your other fellow cast members have a great show when you open today in just a couple, just 3 hours away. Thank you for being here this morning. You can learn more at GeminiTheater.org.
4: Hello, my name is Kendra, and I am in sixth grade at Avalon Elementary in the Northgate School District. The book I read is The Music of Dolphins by Karen Heasey. In this story, there is a girl named Mila, and she doesn't know how to talk. Mila only knows how to speak dolphin because she lived in the sea with dolphins. So some people from a special hospital come and get Mila, then take her from the sea, and she goes to the special hospital. Mila has one doctor and an assistant. Their names are Dr. Beck and Sandy. Mila also met a girl who is also learning to talk, and they become friends. The girl's name is Shay. Shay has a doctor named Dr. Troy. After a while, Mila, Shay, Dr. Beck, and Sandy move into a new house with Dr. Beck's son. While Mila, Shay, Dr. Beck, and Sandy arrive at the house, Mila sees the pool and jumps in without a swimsuit. She jumped in the pool because she thought it was the ocean. My teacher asked me to answer some questions. The questions were, tell me about the character, did she remind you of someone, did you like the book, why, and would you recommend this book and why? Mila was a very good listener for living in the sea. She reminded me of my parents because they are very good listeners. I liked the book because it told me about someone's life that is not like mine. I would recommend this book if you wanted to learn about someone else's life.
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0: I wish that you could see the shirts that Girls of Steel and their robotics team have on. It's sort of a nod to Rosie the Riveter and the We Can Do It, except it's a robotic arm, and it's just terrific. And we're really happy to welcome our students who are here with us today from Girls of Steel. And I'm going to ask them each to introduce themselves. And once you know who they are, we'll talk a little bit about how the program has gone this year. If you could let us know your name and what grade you're going into, and if you have any shout outs you'd like to give, this is the perfect time to do it. You never know who's listening.
6: My name is Arushi Bandy, and I will be a junior. I would like to give a shout out to our wonderful mentor, Patty.
0: And you're at Taylor Alderdice? Or no. You're at Pine Richland, right?
7: My name is Lauren Scheller-Wolf. I'll be a sophomore. I would like to give a shout out to my friends and my family.
0: And you're at Taylor Alderdice. No, yes. Am I right? Okay.
8: I'm Alexa Selwood, and I'm a rising sophomore at Fox Chapel. And I would like to give a shout out to all of our amazing sponsors, the Robotics Institute, Carnegie Mellon University, the Field Robotics Center, the Grable Foundation, the Westinghouse, and the Benenum Foundation.
0: Good job. It's always important to recognize those people that make things work. So I want to turn the conversation over to you, but my memory is you were working on a device to throw a frisbee, am I right? Or what was the challenge?
8: So every year we get a different challenge and we build a new robot.
6: The frisbee challenge was from, I think, 3 years ago.
0: Oh, my goodness. Okay. That's all right. Tell me about your challenge.
6: This year the challenge was to build a robot that stacks totes and a bin, kind of like a circular trash can bin. And the higher your stack is, the more points you get. So our robot this year was named Ada in honor of the first female programmer.
0: Excellent. I don't know how. I can't believe it's been that long for the frisbee throwing robot. And how did you do with the challenge? I want to talk about the robot, but how far did you go in the challenge?
7: We went to championships in St. Louis this year. That's the world championships. We didn't actually go for our robot. We actually won an award called the Chairman's Award, which is, they say it's the most prestigious award in FIRST, which is the organization that this is part of. It's for basically the team that has been and is a model for other FIRST teams to follow. So we went to champs for that. We were very excited.
0: Congratulations, and what a great representation. So this would be probably in teamwork and overall program, and I would imagine having a good spirit of collaboration and competition too, or collaboration, whatever the right
6: collaboration
0: is. That what the collaboration is?
6: Cooperation.
0: Yeah. So tell me about your robot, and I want to kind of turn it over to you three to just talk a little bit about how you made it and some of the ups and downs throughout the process and what you were able to accomplish.
8: So this year our robot was really large, which was a little bit of an issue at times. It was really tall. And the other issue was that the bins and the containers were so big that they were really heavy to lift.
6: Yeah, so basically how our robot worked was that it had two collector wheels, is what we called them, and they spun in the totes. And once the totes were in the robot, we had a U-shaped chassis to fit the totes and bins inside our robot, actually. So once they were inside our robot, we had two arm-like structures. We called them the shack, and they would slide in, grab the tote or bin, and move it up. And we kind of stacked bottom up, so we kept putting totes underneath the one before.
0: Interesting. And did other teams approach it that way, from stacking underneath instead of on top?
7: So there are probably something like, there were at least 600 teams at champs. So each robot is a little different. There are some strategies that are pretty much the same, but there are also strategies that are completely different.
0: How did you arrive at stacking that way?
8: We just didn't think that it was possible for a robot to be that tall to keep stacking, you know, like putting things on top. And there's also size limitations, so we couldn't have an incredibly tall robot.
0: Are all the items being stacked identical?
6: There's two different types. One of them is a tote. It's kind of like a bin, probably, I don't know, like 3 feet by 2 feet, something like that, maybe smaller. And then the other one is a trash can bin. It's kind of like the circular ones you see like on a day-to-day basis. It's like those ones. So those are the two different sizes.
0: And do you know what you're going to be given to stack in advance? Or do you just have to, I mean, do you know you would get like a tote, a bin, or a tote, a circular, a tote, a circular? Or
7: So there are totes and containers on the field before the robots get there. So you can see the field. You know what the setup is before. But everyone has a different strategy for how to get the totes and the containers and how to stack them.
0: Okay, so and the goal of the challenge is to get them all? Or what I'm wondering about, I should just ask you, is like, are some strategies to go like tote, tote, tote, tote, tote, tote, tote, and then container, container, container? Or are some alternating? Or does that not even matter?
8: So at the beginning of the year, or at the beginning when they release the competition, what it's going to be, they release a giant manual. And so you can see the field setup. But the thing was, this year, the totes were a different point value than the containers. So a lot of people had a similar strategy to us.
0: I see. So if totes were worth more than containers, you're going to go after totes, I guess.
6: The containers were supposed to go on top of the stacks of totes, and then the taller your overall stack is, the more points you get.
0: Are the totes sturdier?
6: Yeah.
0: Interesting. So how many totes and containers did your robot successfully stack up?
7: I believe we stacked 5 totes with a container. That was like the best we got.
6: That was in practice one time. It was like we were all really happy. It was like our high point. But I think in competition, the highest we got was 4 totes, and we had somebody top it off with a container or another robot.
0: Well, that's like a 20-foot-high stack or so, right? I'm just guessing 15 to 20 feet. I mean, it's taller than a person, right?
6: Yeah,
8: definitely.
0: And probably taller than 2 people standing. And that's huge. So tell me what you learned from this activity. Any reflections having gone through it?
8: So you kind of learn how something can't just be made overnight is especially what I learned. And there's a whole process to it, and that it takes a giant effort. There's 50 of us, I think, on our team. And we had to spend so much time creating this robot. So it takes a lot of effort.
6: Yeah, so this year our team was a little bit different than the past because we started... Well, we greatly expanded our junior member program, which is where 8th grade girls could come into our team. And they don't do as much commitment as normal members, but they can come see what it's like. So when they come back the next year, they have more skills and they know the team better if they want to come back. And we had 18 junior members, so 18 8th graders, and that's almost like, it might be like more than a third of our team. And because we just had so many people, we really had to figure out how to organize our time such that everyone was always doing something.
0: That had to be a real challenge because you're very busy and you need the help. And there's a lot of people that can help you, but not until you get a chance to orient them to what you're doing. Other reflections?
7: Well, it was really fun. You learned so much. This is my first year on the team, so... It was, when I went in the first day, I was like, oh my gosh, how am I going to learn all of this? But then during the course of the season, you just learn it all somehow. And Champs was really exciting because there are teams there from all over the world. They said there were something like 40,000 people there. It was really exciting.
0: I'm curious, this is a great oversimplification, but some of the things you have to learn include planning, also just technical things, how stuff works. Another thing is working with people. Which is hardest? Or is it something else?
8: I would say it's definitely the planning and figuring out what you actually want to do and just going with it. Because there are so many different ideas to approach the situation, you know, so many different ways to approach the task, and you kind of have to figure out one and then just go with it. And because the competition, the time you have to build your competition robot is only 6 weeks, you have to do that really quickly.
0: Any other thoughts about those three things?
6: I definitely agree with Alexa that at the beginning of the 6 weeks, I think this year we gave ourselves a little bit more time than the past to decide an idea and test its prototypes. But it's definitely important to pick a good idea and pick the right idea fast. And that's a hard thing, I think.
0: The other, did you have any thoughts about that? I keep coming to you last.
7: I basically just agree with them that it's hard. But once you pick your idea, then it's basically just a matter of building it, which is easier than actually deciding what you're going to do.
0: Now, I'm going to come to Lauren first on this one. And what I'm curious about, once you do decide on your idea, is it hard to not want to keep perfecting it? I know you're going to tweak it as you go, but it must be very tempting to want to scrap it and go back, or not, is it?
7: It is at some points, because the robot is made out of metal, and this year it was like 6.5 feet tall, so by the time you're maybe 2 or 3 weeks into build season, which is the 6 week period we have to build the robot, it's basically, there's no going back.
6: Yeah, this year actually what happened to our team was that we kind of overbuilt in a way. So we had so many different moving parts and our robot was way overweight. So what happened was that we had to simplify our robot and we took away 4 moving parts or 2 subsystems, and we really just worked on making the parts that were very necessary really good.
0: Now, the other thing I was curious about is, I know it's early yet, but career interests. Any thoughts from any of you about what you might want to do?
8: So the team has really just given me a lot of exposure to different career paths. So I'm interested in computer science, but I still have a lot of time to figure that out. So I'm not really sure. I think that having my own business would be pretty cool.
0: That's Alexa. What interests you in computer science specifically?
8: Well, to me, it's the fact that you can create anything you want with nothing. I kind of always thought that it was very structured and you were just going to be given something and that's exactly what you had to make. But it's really creative, and that's like, I would like to be able to create my own thing from scratch.
0: You mentioned Scratch, and I was just going to ask you what languages you code in, and I'm sure you're beyond Scratch. What?
8: Our robot is coded in Java, but other teams use Robot C and C++.
0: And what about you? Have you thought, Lauren, of careers?
7: Like Alexa, I haven't decided what I want to do yet. I'm definitely considering engineering and robotics. If you'd asked me last year what I was considering going into, I would definitely not have said engineering or robotics. So Girls of Steel has definitely showed me that this might be something I would be interested in doing with my life.
0: You've probably made some people very, very happy by saying what you just said, because you've probably all heard this, maybe not, but anytime a study is done about girls in scientific or engineering or mathematical fields, really most technical fields, most studies in general conclude that girls that were rock stars in those subjects through their early years, like seven years of age through 11 or so, often turn away from those fields right around that time and never come back to them. I know that a little bit because I have a degree in engineering, and I can remember the proportion of men to women in the class, and that's still very often the case. So the fact that you've kind of had that spirit kindled is a great thing. And it could be that it's not something you want to do, but it's great that you're considering it too. Arushi, what are you thinking about?
6: In college, I definitely want to major in computer science. And I remember, going off of what you said, I remember last year as a freshman, I took a computer science class at my school, and I was the only girl in that class. And I also joined Girls of Steel that year. So I guess kind of when I had joined the class, I wasn't really considering computer science, even though I knew that I really liked it. But Girls of Steel definitely gave me a lot of confidence in doing what I love. And yeah.
0: Isn't it amazing? It's 2015. You're at Pine Richland, right? A really big school district. Mm-hmm. And you were the only girl in that class?
6: Yeah. I mean, I think that a lot of times, especially at younger ages, fields like engineering, math, robotics, things like that are geared towards like being a boy's thing. So Girls of Steel is like working against that. Like, no, girls can do it too. And actually, at my school, I started an FLL team, which is a First Lego League team. It's like two levels below FRC, which is what Girls of Steel is. It's an FRC team. And I started it at my middle school because I saw that we had a deficiency in like our culture, our school culture being geared towards STEM, especially girls in STEM. So what I did was I tried to make the team with an equal ratio of girls and boys, and Girls of Steel does that with our FLL teams too.
0: Well, it's really been great to have all three of you here today. Did any of you want to say something that I may have failed to ask?
9: I think you covered it all.
0: Who brought you here today?
9: One of our mentors is here, and our parents.
0: Well, great. What's your mentor's name that's here?
9: This is Dr. Richards. She does all of our planning, and she helps us a lot with just organizing things like coming here.
0: Well, thank you, and I hope you'll come back. Are you all going to keep involved coming up next year?
9: Yeah.
0: I'm seeing lots of nodding heads. Well, thank you. A pleasure to have Lauren Scheller-Wolf and Alexa Selwood and Arushi Bondi here from Girls of Steel. We're just so happy, and congratulations on making it to St. Louis and for the award. What's the name of the award again?
7: The Chairman's Award.
0: Chairperson's Award, I'm going to call it, or the Chair's Award. Congratulations.
10: Thank you.
11: Trap and Paint Academy was amazing. It was so cool to see a community come together enjoying painting, dancing, and just all together having fun. There were so many different activities and things to do to get involved. My favorite part about the whole event was the big spray paint wall where people had the chance to express their art. It was definitely good times and vibes. I would love to attend again.
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13: If you're just joining us, you're listening to Streaming Justice, music and conversation about civil rights, past, present, and future in honor of Dr. Martin Luther King Day with me, Dylan Shapiro.
14: Sam Bisnow.
15: Amanda Jones.
16: Isaac Degenholtz.
14: All right, so next we're just going to have a brief segment where we talk about some comments that Vice President Pence made recently. So I'm just going to just sort of provide some context. So he went on CBS's Face the Nation, and he evoked Martin Luther King's words while defending President Trump's goal to build the wall that would obviously separate or protect, quote unquote, the border between Mexico and the United States. So he says, now is the time to make real the promises for democracy. And then he goes on to compare King's belief in using the legislative process to solve social problems to what the president is trying to do with the wall. To me, this just seems so backwards. You know, Martin Luther King, in a sort of metaphorical sense, was breaking down walls. He was trying to level the playing field between African Americans and white people and break down the walls of segregation. And President Trump is quite literally building a wall to reinforce the walls of segregation. So, I just read this quote the other day and it just stood out to me.
13: I also think that there's a problem where he talks about the wall being a solution for social problems when those social problems do not, in fact, exist. Illegal immigration really isn't that big of a problem in the country right now. Even if it were that big a problem, it's not something that needs to be dealt with by building a wall on the southern border. Like, experts say that it would be super expensive and it wouldn't really solve the problem. So there's really no point in doing that. Whereas with King, peaceful protests and making sure that the ideas of African Americans are represented in government, those are valid solutions to valid problems instead of nonsense solutions to made-up problems. And that's the really big distinction here.
10: I think another thing is, like, this is just, like, another sick demonstration of how the Trump administration, like, fails to realize, like, what they're quoting. Like, historically, they have done things where they say, oh, look, it's biblical to make a wall. Oh, look, Martin Luther King supports a wall. And they are just, like, misusing people's quotes, and they are just, like, taking stuff out of context to make themselves look better. But in reality, they're doing things against what those people said, what the Bible said, what Martin Luther King stood for. And I think that's just sick.
13: Or even stuff where it's like they'll just even make up that people supported it. Like, I think Trump claimed that Bill Clinton supported his wall in private, which, like, I think approximately 5 minutes after he said that, some Clinton spokesperson was like, no, he never actually did that. You made that up.
15: Also, I just think, as, like, a black woman reading this and, like, just knowing how much Martin Luther King, like, meant to the community, still has and still always will, I think it's almost just a little bit disrespectful to use his memory and, like, the speeches that he has as sort of, you know, like, as a jumping board to, like, start something off for your campaign. And it has nothing to do with that. And I think if he was alive today and he had, like, a chance to speak about it, he would be so welcoming of immigrants in America, and he would have so much to say about problems in immigration today. And it's just almost just disrespectful to use his memory and his words, like, in this way.
14: Yeah. I think also it's just interesting that, like, when Trump was running for president, his whole sort of mantra was all publicity is good publicity. He almost fed off of these very controversial statements that he would make. But Pence really hasn't done that. Pence was always sort of like the counterweight to that. And he was sort of the voice of reason to some people in the campaign. And so for Pence to come out and do this was even more shocking to me. Okay, so now we're just going to transition to some music.
13: The first song we'll be hearing is Glory by Common and John Legend.

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1: Sam Bisno.
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3: Isaac Degenholtz.
0: So the next segment we're about to do is about, we're going to listen to a video which is made by a conservative think tank called PragerU, which makes lots of YouTube videos about all sorts of different topics. They'll make them about things like, I think they have one about feminism and stuff like that. So that's good. That's next.
4: It's been 50 years since Dr. Martin Luther King Jr. was shot to death on a motel balcony in Memphis, Tennessee. And over the decades, he has become one of the most revered figures in American history. There is an impressive memorial to him in Washington, D.C., and a museum celebrating his life in Atlanta, Georgia. Countless schools and boulevards have been named after him, and a national holiday is dedicated to his memory. How is it, then, that so much of his legacy, what he hoped to pass on to the future, has been lost? King wanted equality under the law and said, famously, that people ought to judge one another based on character, not skin color. But he also believed that blacks had an important role to play in their own advancement. The black civil rights battles in America are now over, and King's side won. The best indication of that...
1: So just immediately, I mean, as I was watching this video, I mean, I think just the implication that the black civil rights battles in America are over, as if somehow the racism doesn't still exist, as if somehow African Americans aren't still systematically oppressed in this country, is just like, it's just astounding. It's totally ludicrous. And like, I mean, while we may have moved on from the civil rights movement as an era in history, the things that Martin Luther King was fighting for and what his predecessors have fought for are very much relevant today, and it's not over.
4: Be that King has had no real successor. If black Americans were still faced with legitimate threats to civil rights, such as legal discrimination or...
0: Another thing is he just claimed that King had no real successor, when in fact there were plenty of people who could be considered successors to King. For instance, people like Jesse Jackson and Al Sharpton could both be considered successors to King.
1: Or even someone like Sean King, who has sort of like taken the... taking the things that that Martin Luther King were fighting for and sort of adapted them into like the modern age, and he's like has a very powerful presence online. You know, people look to him for you know insight into what's going on in the world today. So he absolutely has predecessors. The movement's still going on.
4: Voter disenfranchisement. It's likely that leaders of King's caliber would have emerged to carry on the fight. Instead, what we have today are pretenders who have turned the civil rights movement into an industry, if not a racket. And what have these racketeers accomplished? A lot for themselves and very little for their constituents. Racial gaps in income, education, and home ownership were narrowing in the 1940s, 50s, and 60s. But after King was replaced as the spokesman for Black America by the likes of Jesse Jackson, Al Sharpton, and others, these gaps began to widen in the 1970s, 80s, and 90s. This suggests that the racial disparities that continue today aren't driven by whatever racism that still exists, despite all the claims to the contrary.
1: So, I mean, again, just he's implying that the reason that wages have continued to separate, that there's still a disparity between you know, housing and income for African Americans and the rest of the country, is because there's some sort of lack of desire to fix these gaps, or some sort of lack of leadership, and not that, you know, systematic policies have been put in place and continue to be you know, practiced that prevent and that subjugate African Americans.
4: From progressives and their allies in the media. It also suggests that black culture, attitudes toward marriage, education, work, and the rule of law plays a much larger role than the left wants to acknowledge. More marches won't address fatherless homes. More sit-ins won't lower black crime rates or narrow the school achievement gap.
0: Yeah, so another thing, which is like this company PragerU does this a lot, where they'll make some egregious claim and try to make it seem like it's makes complete and total sense. But basically, what he just said is black culture supports fatherless homes, which is of course complete nonsense. There's no basis in fact for that, and it's really quite offensive to say something like that. So
1: also, like he said, like more marches won't. You know, solve fatherless homes. Nobody marches to, you know, materialize fathers in homes as if that's like possible. People march to address the systematic legal issues that are causing, you know, families to be torn apart, or that are causing low income rates, or that are causing any number of these issues. Nobody marches thinking that by somehow shouting it from the rooftops, they're going to like, you know, magically fix these problems.
4: Electing more black politicians and appointing more black government officials can't compensate for these cultural deficiencies either. Black mayors, congressmen, senators, police chiefs, and school superintendents have become commonplace since the 1970s.
0: Actually, they haven't. I think there are a total of 3 African-American senators right now. The Congressional Black Caucus, while relatively large, is not nearly proportional to the number of African-Americans in the country. So I have no idea where this guy's getting this information, but it's just not true.
4: ...have become commonplace since the 1970s. Even the election of a black president, twice, failed to close the racial divide in many key measures. Black-white differences in poverty, home ownership, and incomes all grew wider under President Obama. Discussion of antisocial behavior in poor black communities, let alone the possibility that it plays a significant role in racial inequality, has become another casualty of the post-60s era. King and other black leaders at the time spoke openly about the need for more responsible behavior. After remarking on the disproportionately high inner-city crime rates, King told a black congregation in St. Louis that we've got to do something about our moral standards. We know that there are many things wrong in the white world, he said, but there are many things wrong in the black world too. We can't keep on blaming the white man. There are things we must do for ourselves.
1: So just to wrap before we're going to move to some more music. What this company and what this speaker is doing is sort of warping claims that people have made and turning them into talking points. But I mean, nobody thinks that African Americans aren't like trying to better their circumstances. The point is that because we don't elect black senators, because we don't have black people in positions of power at proportional rates to their population in America, like, it's impossible to bring about those changes because the people that control society are actively trying to suppress African Americans.
0: And the next song we will be listening to is We Shall Overcome by Pete Seeger.

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1: Sam Bisnow.
2: Amanda Jones.
3: Isaac Degenholtz.
0: So before the break, we were reacting to a video by PragerU, which is a conservative think tank about the legacy of Martin Luther King, which more or less claimed that civil rights are done. Like, the civil rights have already been dealt with. There's no need for any more work in that area.
4: The pretenders to King's legacy mostly ignore this advice, preferring instead to keep the onus on whites. Where King tried to instill the importance of personal responsibility and self-determination, his counterparts today spend more time making excuses for counterproductive behavior and dismissing any criticism of it as racist.
5: I would just like to point out, like, right before we cut, he was talking about how that we blame you, how you blame white people, and how we don't take responsibility for ourselves, and like the actions that we do aren't enough. But then he went back further in the video and he refuted the sit-ins that we were doing, like it wasn't enough, even though there are some actions that we're taking, and us posting online and black people posting online and having sit-ins and having these marches, they're things that King did do and that he did himself. And I just don't understand how this is a video about him and you're praising him and all that he did, but us, you know, doing some of the things that he did during this time and, you know, taking from him and doing things that, you know, we think we would have been proud of is disrespectful or aren't productive enough to try and make a change.
1: And also, I just think it's important to point out that, like, the sad reality is we do live in a society where white people have a disproportionate amount of power, and it's necessary to attack that power. You can't, I mean, black people need to do what they can to get out the power that white people have if we're going to create, you know, systematic change in our society.
5: And I think part of us, like, taking, like, personal responsibility and, yes, like, using our determination is it, like, power isn't going to be handed to us. If it was that way, there wouldn't be segregation and there wouldn't be these problems in the first place. If everything was just equal, so you have to fight for it, and we're just doing it whichever way we can.
0: Yeah, and there might not be, like, legal segregation, which says that, like, this is an area for white people, this is an area for black people. But there's still housing segregation. Like, we see it all over the place. If you go into a neighborhood like Squirrel Hill in Pittsburgh, it's almost entirely white. And if you go into a neighborhood like Homewood in Pittsburgh, it's almost entirely black. There are all sorts of different places like that. And things like with college admissions, I think I saw a study that said that on something like if someone had a quote-unquote black-sounding name, they were significantly less likely to get accepted into top colleges and universities just because of that implicit bias that now exists.
4: Activists who long ago abandoned King's colorblind standard, which was the basis for the landmark civil rights laws enacted in the 1960s, tell young black Americans today that they are victims first and foremost. White society is against you, they say, even if you have no clear examples of discrimination to point to. They are told that fire hoses and poll taxes have been replaced by unconscious racism.
0: So he just claimed that we have no examples of discrimination to point to, but we just pointed to about five. So I don't know what his point is there, but it's clearly not getting through too well.
1: I also think that this, like, colorblind narrative is something that's sort of been, like, disproved, or, like, it's not a realistic, like, the way to address racism isn't to ignore different skin color. It's not to say, like, you know, we are all identical copies of one another. It's to embrace our differences and to treat each other fairly

0: It's like understanding that it's there and knowing that you can't let it affect your behaviors and affect how you treat other people.
1: White privilege and microaggressions. A generation of blacks who have more opportunity than any previous generation are being taught that America offers them little more than bigoted teachers, biased employers, and trigger-happy cops.
2: So, just again, I mean, yes, probably this generation of African Americans has more opportunity than any other previous generation, but that's just because previous generations were held in bondage and worked to death, or previous generations were, you know, sprayed with fire hoses and beaten with nightsticks when they tried to sit where they wanted to in the bus. So, yes, while that statement's probably true, it doesn't necessarily mean that we're on an even playing field right now. There are still implicit biases. There are still societal advantages that African Americans don't have access to.
1: It's not only a lie, but as King understood, it's also self-destructive. Black activists and white progressives stress racism because it serves their own interest.
3: Can we just go back a second? Because he said bigoted teachers, cops that shoot black people. He said that's a lie, and that's just untrue, that the majority of teachers in our school systems are white, and that's because of the integration of schools. They pushed out black teachers. That cops actually do shoot people on the streets for just walking around. That, like, these things are true, and that to, like, call them a lie is actually a lie in itself.
1: Because it serves their own interest, not because it actually improves the station of blacks. But this neglect of the role that blacks must themselves play in writing their own lives can only make matters worse. A half century after King's death, plenty of people are paying him lip service. Far too few are following his example. I'm Jason Riley of the Manhattan Institute for Prager University.
2: So I think one thing that we should just point out. So first of all, why did we choose to listen to this video? Why did we dedicate two full segments to this video? I think because it's important to point out that there are still people in this world that believe that racism is no longer a factor, that believe that all of the injustices that have sort of mounted against black people are now made up for in today's society. And there are just to point out that there are still people that think this way. And so by hearing what they say and doing our best to speak out against it, we can, in our own sort of small way, disprove their claims. And the other thing is just to note that the person who was narrating that video was African American, and this is sort of just a trend that PragerU does, which is they'll have someone of the sect of society that they're trying to address, they'll have that person make the video, and it's just important to note that he represents a very small minority of African Americans.
4: And it's also dangerous, I think, to try and control the narrative that way. And I think you're always going to have a problem when you take one person and you put them on a pedestal and you make them the basis of what's supposed to be a movement or a voice or just like someone, like a spokesperson of a movement. And I think that's so dangerous as a black woman, like watching stuff like that. You know, people have their different opinions and that's okay, but I think it's dangerous to force these single opinions of a group of like a something that we've been dealing for so many years, and to have just that one voice and discount like all the things that black people go through on a daily basis with racism. And like Dylan, you were saying earlier about like the disproportion of like senators and congressmen, and even we've had one black president. How many presidents have there been? It's crazy, and it's what people have been and they will continue to do. And to fix that, we just have to fight against it.
0: Also, earlier in the video, we didn't talk about this while it played, but the speaker basically implied that, oh, look, black, like, these problems don't exist because they weren't solved when we had a black president, and black presidents are supposed to solve that, which is, of course, nonsense. One president who serves for 8 years cannot undo centuries of racist laws that have been designed to put down African-American people. In fact, he did lots to empower African-Americans. So that's another thing that's just blatantly untrue in this
3: video. I think it's also important to like realize that during this time, that for the majority of Obama's presidency, he had to deal with a Congress that was all Republican, that refused to pass
4: legislation. Completely lost out towards him. Yeah.

0: Yeah, they refused to pass legislation to raise things like the minimum wage, or to change the drug laws in this country that punish people who take non-dangerous drugs over people who do take dangerous drugs.
1: So yeah, we're about to go into some more music.
2: We have been called upon and have heard the voice of democracy said, get up from where you are and go to a land that I will show you all. Yes. And we are marching there. We marched there 700 strong to jail.
1: If you're joining us, you're listening to Streaming Justice, music and conversation about civil rights, past, present, and future, in honor of Dr. Martin Luther King Day, with me, Dylan Shapiro.
3: Sam Bisno.
4: Amanda Jones.
0: Isaac Dayenholtz.
1: And if you like what you hear and want to join in the conversation, we'd love to have your participation. You can call or text us at 412-200-5975, and please consider letting other people know that Streaming Justice continues until midnight at slbradio.org. Next, we're going to be talking about gentrification and its effects on Pittsburgh and the country.
0: So yeah, I think we just want to start off by saying that we generally all have the same viewpoint on gentrification, that as a society, gentrification, like, it may seem good on the surface, but like its effects can cause people to be kicked out of their homes, to like leave the places that they've lived their whole life for somewhere else that's just not theirs. And that might seem okay on the surface, but it's like really unfair and undervaluing like their lives. And like, does anybody have a place to start off on this?
1: Well, we can talk about East Liberty, because that's one of the most prevalent issues in Pittsburgh specifically. So we all go to school at Obama, which is in East Liberty, and you can see gentrification all over the place. It's like there's one bridge which goes from, I think it's technically Highland Park, but it might as well be East Liberty, where Dilworth is. There's one bridge which leads to Larimer, and there's a visible difference, which Amanda was talking about earlier. And there are also all sorts of different things. So, like, there are all these new housing developments that have been built in the last couple of years that it's pretty clear most people who have been longtime residents of East Liberty couldn't afford for various reasons. But there's that. And then there are also all sorts of, like, quote-unquote nice restaurants. And they are nice. But the problem is that it forces people out of their homes because it drives up rent so much.
4: And you're, like, going off of what, like, Dylan says. I live in Larimer. So, I walk to school every day, and I take that bridge every day when I go to school. And just, like, walking through my neighborhood, you can see where they just gave up, you know, on Larimer. And, like, you get to a certain point where you look past the bridge and you see where they started. Like, they started, like building houses, and how they started instituting, like, little businesses. And then you go, like, down the street, and they gave up. And then you have all these houses that have been there forever, and how they've knocked some down, but they haven't built there. And, you know, people who live there, they don't live there anymore. They can't afford to live there anymore. And they've just been kicked out of their homes and, like, places that they've grown up their entire life. And just how, like, they started and then they gave up. And these people who have been living there their whole lives, like, their livelihood is gone. And they couldn't, like, they won't even finish what they started because they don't see it as, like, as important enough or, like, good enough to finish.
5: I live in the north side in the Mexican War Street specifically. But the entirety of the north side is sort of in this interesting place because it's not necessarily as gentrified as East Liberty is, but it's getting there. And at different areas at different times. So, like, where I live, there used to be a housing development that had been put up in, like, the 1940s that was affordable housing. And just recently it was knocked down and it was replaced with upscale high-end housing. There's a coffee shop 3 doors down from my house that is almost exclusively visited by white people, even though the majority of the Mexican War Streets is African-American, or at least it used to be African-American. It's certainly heading in the opposite direction. And one of the things that's sort of, like, been interesting for me to think about or to grapple with is that, like, my family was, I am white, and my family was one of the first white families to move into the Mexican War Streets about 20 or 25 years ago, something like that. And it's almost like I've just been sort of thinking about it recently, like, were we the seed? Were we one of the seeds? Because it's just, it's evident to see that it's becoming more and more gentrified.
1: There's also, like, going back to East Liberty, which is what I know a little bit better than the North Side is, there's this one area, which I think is really interesting, where there's a goodwill next to BRGR, which is like a hipster burger place next to a fine dining restaurant. And that's how you can, like, that is perfect evidence. That's gentrification in a nutshell right there, is going into poor communities and building things that are just like, it's going to be big and nice and everything will be better because look at all these poor people. They'll have a great place to live. But the problem is, it drives them out of their own homes.
4: Exactly. And I feel like one of the real problems is when you present the idea of all these new houses, all these new buildings, these businesses coming in, how they're going to be good for the people who live there. And then you continue to just acknowledge how them being there forces people who live there out. And how after you bring all this business and these new things like you that you said was going to be so good, people can't afford to live there anymore. And that was the whole point. And it's just bringing more of this in and like continuing to just not acknowledge how it actually hurts people who live there is where the problem lies.
5: Pittsburgh has such a rich history, and it has so many different neighborhoods, and every neighborhood has its own culture ingrained within it. And it's just clear to see that the city is moving away from that. The city is focusing on technology, entertainment. You know, they're building a giant. They build a giant Penguins arena in the middle of the hill. We wanted Amazon badly, even though I think we know that those things are causing displacement and are reinforcing this trend that's appearing in Pittsburgh. And it's sad to see that our roots are vanishing.
4: All right, and to end this off, we're going to be reading the poem Harlem by Langston Hughes. What happens to a dream deferred? Does it dry up like a raisin in the sun, or fester like a sore and then run? Does it stink like rotten meat or crust and sugar over, like syrupy sweet? Or maybe it just sags like a heavy load? Or does it explode?
0: That's all the time we have. Thank you for supporting Streaming Justice. Up next is more music and conversation about civil rights, past, present, and future, in honor of Dr. Martin Luther King Day.
6: On a Friday in late October, I was a part of a packed house, waiting in anticipation to see the latest production from the New Hazlett Theater's Community Supported Art, or CSA program, Himbos. The production, created by playwright Brian Pope, follows a quirky group of waiters who work at a chesterant, or what others might call the male version of a Hooters. The idea from which the restaurant gets its name is an attractive, but not very intelligent man, a reversal of the common stereotype of the bimbo, often used to make fun of women. Though the himbo stereotype is meant to refer to the wearer of the term as unintelligent, the himbos in this production have tons of heart and personality to make up for that unfortunate marker. What really shines in this production are the comedic skills of the ensemble cast. Characters like Ari and Kyle have a particularly strong stage presence, with the latter most resembling the traditional concept of the himbo. There's also a love story plot between Beau, the host of the establishment, and Sean, the new cook. Mateo, the zany bartender, serves as a stylish, eccentric meddler, reminiscent of Sharpay from High School Musical, trying to put a wrench in between these lovers in order to win Sean's affection, to no avail. And rounding out the cast is Cheyenne, the owner of the establishment. Though the actors themselves bring so much to the stage in terms of their comedic timing, Brian Pope's snappy and joke-filled dialogue is what makes this play so captivating. One particular scene really utilized the stage, actors, and dialogue well. It takes place during Himbos' karaoke night, with one actor mimicking a dramatic rendition of Kelly Clarkson's Since You've Been Gone, while Mateo and Cheyenne discuss plans to add a second location. Splitting the stage into three sections, the locker room, the stage, and seating area, and the bar, adds an extra layer of comedy to scenes like the one I described, making the Himbo's restaurant feel authentic and lived in. The one critique I have with the play is how it got to its ending. I thought the climax had some pretty good stakes. The Himbos have to put on a performance for the belated baby shower of Kyle's ex-girlfriend, and Ari has been fired and hasn't revealed it to any of his coworkers yet. After the baby shower, we cut to Cheyenne selling the Himbo's restaurant and some allusions to where the Himbos are now. Now, I love a good where are they now ending, yet I thought the idea of Cheyenne selling the Himbo's restaurant in the final scene came a little out of nowhere. From the conversations earlier in the play about the restaurant expanding, it felt a little strange to have it reversed so suddenly. I totally understand that at a certain point you have to wrap things up and that this kind of ending scene is a good way to bring closure to the arcs of your characters. I do think adding the stake of the restaurant being sold could have added an extra sentimental value to the Himbos' final performance at the end of the play. Regardless, overall I really enjoyed this production. It really engaged its audience. I think its charm could be well translated into a movie or TV series. If you would like to know more about Himbos by Brian Pope or CSA, visit newhazelettheater.org. Thank you so much to the New Hazelett Theater for allowing me to see and review this play, and for the listeners tuning into this review. From SLB's Youth Media Center, this is Sarah Woodside, signing off.
7: Hello, my name is Robert. I'm 15. I live in Bruin, Pennsylvania. Something that I'm looking forward to in the new year is a challenge that I made with a friend. The challenge is to write a novel in 1 month, and whoever's is longest is the winner. This will start New Year's Day and last to the end of January. And my New Year's resolution is to publish this novel. My ideas for the novel is, it's like a sequel to The Watchmen, which is a DC Comics graphic novel that won a lot of awards. I want to write about Rorschach in like an alternate place where he gets transported from his world and ends up coming to our world. And it's going to focus on like a government conspiracy theory, and he's going to be able to solve it.
8: How we doing tonight? This evening, this has been a beautiful day. I love the day. My name is Luke. I'm the crunk coordinator here. And I got a couple words I'd like to share with everybody. I'm young, I'm black, I'm gifted like Christmas. The sun is back, sacrificing light for the children. The truth of the fact, we ain't nothing like the chimp is. Cause Darwin, he was wrong about that. What he missed is the Anunnaki blood mixed with Homo sapien and then the God body champion. We welcome all challenges. On guard. When you reach the stars, or be prepared for a supernatural massacre. I cannot be stopped until the sun boils down, becomes an earth and then a moon, and life's done. The God seed sprouts a new soul to be the nucleus of a solar system, like genetics in my blood. That's how I stay in touch with my ancestors. I dig my feet into the mud and vibe with the ancient lectures. Baby Lee said that a baby's will be celestial. So my first son, that's Enoch the Shepherd. I'm the LUC, live from the NRV with the Kamishian priest. Banging on the drum, the Christ is back, dressed like the men in black with tailored slacks and bucket hats, healing the blind, revealing third eye sight you thought you never had. Look into my eyes so I can gaze into your past. And what I see is the solar system as a planetary fleet sailing through the universe. It's black. Peep every line, it's divine, every rhyme, let it shine like the light, Jesus, Lucifer, one of a kind. L-U-C is the Trinity, divinity, infinity, young, black, and gifted, there's many a we, plenty of we. Are they ready for we? Sync with double ellipses, up out the crypt, we the masters of the triple blackness. Young and gifted, cause our minds are the blackest.
9: Yeah, yo, what I say,
8: yeah.
9: They don't know nothing about me, they don't know nothing about me, they look at me as a slave, I look at myself.

0: is a slave. I look at myself and I see a king.
1: They don't know nothing about me. Mathematics, sacred geometry. They do not know about the signs of the stars and the keys that unlock doors to free destiny. I am the Lord that you see. You know my dreams got that sneeze. Diamond ring on my queen, gold chain on my neck, cause I come from the king.
0: Yeah,
2: they don't know nothing about me. Yeah, I said the G-O-D. I am the one who has never been seen, and I will continue my dream.
0: Yeah,
2: and really wanna be.
0: Really wanna be.
2: If Christ was in me,
0: Christ was in me.
2: I do it for my God, do it for a bye, do it for my king.
0: Yeah,
3: they don't know nothing about me. Honestly, lost in their common

nigga, when do you ever escape the reminiscence and sit in the cell? I'm an independent younger with a mission. I've been trying to get it since the age of 9. Never had a sentence, only said the written. Never had a limit, all I have is time.

0: about me.
1: Nope.
0: I'm a black kid with a dream.
1: Dream.
0: I do it all with the team. I put it on the ground and look what I make.
1: Oh.
0: Black kid in the higher league.
1: Higher league.
0: Shout out to my family tree.
1: Family tree.
0: I wish they would stop being blind and keeping their mind. I got the
2: hey,
0: kid.
2: Yo, tell them nothing about me. I'm sure with the beat, I'll keep working till I am the blind. My mama told me I'm a queen. So pass me the crown and I promise I'm taking it all. I'm finna take all my shine. I am the best. Been through the struggle, got ass on my chest. I'm losing, I'm moving, been waiting for greatness. This life I've been chasing, I'm way above
3: yeah. They don't know nothing about me.
4: They don't know nothing about us.
3: Yeah.
5: We are Jazz Riders. On saxophone, we have Milan Grayson. On drums, we have DeMarcus Lloyd. On guitar, we have Elijah Lopez. On bass, we have Anthony Johnson. And on trumpet, we have Zaire Underwood.

0: everybody. My name is Makai, and we are named Fusion 5. And our song is called Sea Damn Blues. Now the microphone will be tossed to Bill Vaughn.
1: On the piano, we have Dave Janelle. On drums, we have me, Javon. On guitar, we have Makai. On bass, we have Aisha. On trumpet, we have Jordan.

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0: Give it up. 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All right, we're going to bring up our last group, and they are going to introduce themselves.
1: We are Deep Groove. On the piano, we have Jasmine Horton. On the saxophone, we have Ellis Durham. On the trumpet, we have Amina Bisley. On the bass, we have Skylar Thomas. On the drums, we have Mike LeBronze. I'm Zion, and we'll be singing Straighten Up and Fly Right. Thank you.

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0: Give it up for Deep Groove. 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
1: Yo. Yeah.
2: Yo.
1: Check it out.
2: All right.
1: Yup.

0: rise above, all these problems, and we try to think so hard just to solve them. Answer in front of you, stop procrastinating, exaggerating how your life is highly complicated.
1: To the point,
0: to the script. Listen up to what the Bible has to spit. To the truth. What sets you free? I'm talking about destroying the enemy. I ask God, forgive me. There's a power that lives deep inside of me. No more anxiety, no more misery. But yes, something great and mighty. I ain't stressing about these problems no more. I have my Bible, which is my sword. Even when the enemy puts me down in chains, I'm gonna break them. You must be insane.

0: every time I went through, I pray to God to keep me careful. Tried to bring me down, I almost fell for it. The Lord above, he ain't give me time for it. And help us all, he don't get a dime for it. And I ain't talking about money, I'm talking about his reinsurance.
1: Joint. That's it.

0: Brozo.
1: What's up, bro?
0: Let him know what's up.
2: Keep your head up and never be a downer. They can be the labor and you be the founder. You put the work in, you take the time out. You go out your way and show what you're about.
0: Yeah.
2: Y'all got that mojo, you can be iconic.
0: Yo.
2: Cut your brakes off so they can never stop it. Put me at the bottom, I'ma shine my light.
0: Yo.
2: I'm never giving up without having a fight. Catching the sky, I'm flying like a kite. I'm going so fast, I'm on a turnpike.
0: I don't really care what you think.
3: I like me, I don't really care what you think. I like me, I don't really care what you think. I like me, I don't

0: but in reality,
1: I said, confidence and compliments can go together, or whatever floats your boat. No, I control the weather. I can set a million opinions and focus, better I'll go get my own. No, I think I'm a fool, whatever flows, right? Probably never feel.

0: Yeah.
1: Yes, yes.
2: All right, so this week our theme was swing, so we're gonna play some swing for you. The way you wear your hat, the way you sip your tea,

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Yeah.

0: Thanks to the library for letting us have this as a venue too. All of the folks over at the CLP have always been super friendly to us. Give them a big hand, because we closed down their parking lot at like 3 o'clock. So the least we could do is get some library cars to get some extra traffic in at some point. So thank you to you guys for that.
1: Thank you, Ron. Thank you very much.

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You good? Said my presence was soothing, I knew then I might introduce you to Susan, the lady that raised me, tamed me, gave me everything I needed, and yours, she probably did the same thing, and don't they all? I dedicate the song to the single women struggling so that they sons could

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Be watching like Confucius, you don't know who that is. Is that false? Well, I'm guessing that is true. 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

0: Bound. 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
1: Yo, peep this. Me and Shy got a story to tell real quick.
0: Yep, yep.
1: Yeah. Now, Ryan slept in a few years. Time passed, shed a few tears. Dropped my ass, got on the ground. It's nothing new here.
0: Yep.
1: I'm after man, I'm trying to down. I'm going too fair. Can't try to define the design to do where. They talk a lot, I'm asking who's scared. Passing turns, I'm at the top, I'm asking who's there. They boo they hot, I made it pop, I'm cooking root beer. They choose to walk, I bruise the block with my shoes there. Gotta tie in some screws, couple loose gears. See, I'm not dropping the bar, this ain't New Year's.
0: Nope.
1: I want it all, I'm taking spots, I don't care who's there. Cooking raps in the pot, it's a rap, boy, no loose hairs. Drop jackpot, not a bad chat.
0: She said so mad love.
1: I just want the hype off that to multiply like a math club. Put together all the work I'm doing and what I get don't add up. If you didn't know, I'm in the stew dropping more bars than data.
0: This my jam. This my hit goes ham. This my jam. This my hit. My hip hop. It's yours truly.
1: Yours true.
0: This my jam. This my hit. My hip hop. It's yours.
1: Takes
0: true. Patience, reaching greatness. But Drake made it off of rapping in the basement. But I was in it at my mama's writing spaceships. How my career ain't blasting off, it doesn't make sense. I tried the punches and the stunts to use to make hits. I wasn't munching off of nothing, I was tasteless. But y'all was feeding off what we was calling basic. Well, we can sneeze on any beat and make it basic. I was in the. Let me calm down. Before it seems like I was eating off of y'all sound. I tried the bars in the pen and playing in the yard now. And once you get it, you'll probably say that I'm hard now. I got this vision, I'm slowly taking apart now. And now I'm taking the song, taking apart now. I played a hand I was dealt, ain't fishing for cards now. So you can write my name on the map and claim it as our town. This yours truly.
1: This my jam. This my hit goes ham. This my jam. This my hit. My hip hop is yours truly.
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3: 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I'm in 11th grade at Montour High School, and you're listening to Youth Express. 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
2: 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That's just a small glimpse into what might play in this next hour of student-made pieces on Youth Express.
4: My name is Katie. I am 17 years old, and I go to Chalier High School. I grew as a person during high school.

0: I feel like I became more mature. I was able to take care of myself throughout the years. I actually learned more about issues outside of school and actually cared more about foreign affairs and not more so about prom and homecoming and stuff like that. I felt like I became more confident in myself. I didn't really care what people thought about me. You end up interacting with certain people who turn out to not be the people you should be around with. So you have to change in order to go on the right path instead of going on the wrong path. I had those kind of people who would be a bad influence. Well, I had this friend who, she would just influence my ways, how I dressed. She told me how to be friends with other people, talk about other people, just be a bad, bad person. And then I finally realized, like, I want to have other friends. And when she would see me talking to other people, she would be jealous, talk about me. So I had to get rid of her in order to move on and not be stuck. I felt like she was immature. She was too obsessed with herself and didn't care about other people's feelings, too manipulating. You're gonna have times where it's gonna be stupid. You're gonna have these times where it's gonna seem so awesome and you're gonna be like, oh, I love this. But then later on, you're gonna be like, what was I doing? I can't believe I just wasted my time on that. But you just have to like be like, well, I know that was wrong, but I won't do it again. It happens to everyone. It happened to me.
1: My name is Devin. I'm in fifth grade. I live in Troy Hill. Peace is like love. Peace looks like a white winter. It sounds lovely, and it can be funny, but peace is always in your heart.
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3: This is Roy, reporting from the Youth Media Center at SLB Radio. I'm 19 years old and a graduate from Brashear High School. When you are facing emotional issues in school, who do you go to? Oftentimes in school, I see students misbehaving, and usually I think that it's because of where the students come from. Students usually act this way because they can't relate to teachers and or get bullied by their own peers. This creates a cycle that never ends, because if teachers cannot help the students, students will continue to suffer. In my experience, I wouldn't say I've had it as bad, but there were times where I was suffering and needed help. When it came to visiting a counselor, I'd be sent away or too nervous to even speak with the counselor on that level. Luckily for me, I had a teacher that I could go to when I needed to talk. Only if teachers were able to open up more, students would not have to struggle. I think that the mental health of students overall is something that must be kept in good shape. If so, then the workload on teachers and counselors would be lessened. For Youth Express, this is Roy, signing off.
4: Hello everyone, this is Uma Pathay, a student at Shadyside Academy and a Remake Learning Days Youth Ambassador. I just attended the Heartwood Acres Park Explore Meadows with the Park Rangers event hosted by the Allegheny County Park Rangers at the Heartwood Acres Park on May 2nd, 2026, as part of Remake Learning Days 2026. The Explore Meadows event was designed for families, students, and nature lovers of all ages, aimed at sparking curiosity and deepening our appreciation for the outdoors. This open house style event gave participants a chance to learn about the plants, insects, and wildlife that call the meadow home. It was also a wonderful celebration of Remake Learning Day's 10th anniversary. When I attended, the atmosphere was incredibly welcoming as people dropped by the meadow. I was really excited to see that one of the park rangers had brought an amazing collection of insects to look at. Through this collection, I got to learn about creatures native to Pennsylvania, as well as some of the invasive species currently affecting our state's ecosystem. My favorite takeaway was learning about a concept called biomimicry. The rangers showed us how certain harmless insects adopt the appearance of dangerous insects to scare off predators, such as harmless bug developing a bee-like appearance for protection. Every 30 minutes, guided walks set off through the meadow along the paved paths. What I took away from this event is that if you don't have to travel far to discover incredible biodiversity. I would highly recommend this experience to anyone who loves nature, hiking, plants, animals, and insects. To learn more about Allegheny County Park Rangers and their educational programming, visit alleghenycounty.us/parks. Learn more at remakelearningdays.org. For Remake Learning Days, this is Youth Ambassador Uma. Thank you.
5: Hi, my name is Dan. I am 17-year-old and I go to Shaler Area High School. Today I'm going to talk about a person who had a very big impact on my life in my high school career. This person is Miss Demensic, and she is the head of the gifted program at our high school. Without her and the gifted program, I would not have been able to get to the college of my choice, which is incidentally Carnegie Mellon. And with her, I was able to do a lot more extracurricular activities to beef up my resume and also broaden my horizons. She's very memorable because she's incredibly nice, and I think I remember most is the free hot chocolate we get in our gifted education room. She's just an all-around great person, and anyone who has a chance to meet her would be able to testify to that. It's important to find a role model because they would be able to help you make decisions pertaining to your future. The most important one for an incoming ninth grader would be for college, of course, because that's the most immediate path after high school. It's always good to get a head start on your college career, even as a ninth grader, and a role model would be able to help you make the correct decisions.
6: More and more these days, book banning is a hot button issue. From think pieces in The New Yorker to statistics on the news, the facts and opinions on censoring literature are overwhelming. Book banning and censoring are a serious challenge to First Amendment rights, and have been since the 1600s. I'm Pranita Chuckingle.
7: I'm Mary Bartels.
8: And I'm Althea Reedman. We talked to Dan Leroy, a writer, teacher, and curriculum creator at Lincoln Park Performing Arts Charter School, about his views as someone deeply entrenched in the book world.
9: I'm a big fan of free speech generally. In most cases, I'm against the idea of book banning.
7: But Mr. Leroy's perspective is not only that of a teacher or a writer, but of a parent.
9: The parent, I think, ought to be the boss in these situations. That is the parent's right. I'm a parent myself. I'd want that.
6: This seems like a pretty common sense stance, especially for any parents listening. The issues come in when parents and lawmakers feel they should have the final say on whole school and library inventories.
8: In an increasingly political world, no decision parents or administrators make on behalf of a whole school or library can make everyone happy.
7: We also talked to Zanique Gardner-Perry, an author, educator, and anti-racist facilitator from St. Louis, who thinks that we should have trust in authors and how much effort they put into books for children.
10: You know, as a writer, I know how careful we are in thinking about how to share stories and bring a story to life, to live on the page. You know, writers take great care in creating something that can be shared with the world.
6: On both aisles of American politics, people are trying to silence the other side and extend their beliefs. Often, this is portrayed as their way of protecting children.
11: On the right, the people promoting these book bans, like in Duval County, Florida, are saying that, oh, we want to protect children from these harmful books. I mean, and they say this earnestly as they cry their crocodile tears. And the people who canceling authors and conducting pile-ons and ruining people's reputations on social media, they're also claiming that they're trying to protect children from quote-unquote harmful books.
8: That was Jonah Winter, a children's book author whose book Roberto Clemente, Pride of the Pittsburgh Pirates, has been held under, quote, review in Duval County School District, likely due to its content, especially on race.
7: This book featured one page on the very real discrimination Clemente faced as a Latino baseball player.
6: I think we are doing a disservice to our young audience when we try to shield them from every imperfect thing in our world.
9: It's an amazing thing about young people. They will respond generally how they're treated. If you treat them like they're hothouse flowers, amazing thing happens. They'll act that way. And if you treat them like they're not and they can handle stuff that might be a little bit of a reach for them, it's amazing. They'll be able to respond in kind.
8: And in the end, racism and other kinds of discrimination can't be pulled from kids' lives as easily as a book can.
11: I mean, the idea that children can't handle this, well, it's deeply insulting to children of color who have to deal with racism and know what it's about from their own personal experience. But then the idea that we have to protect white children from this topic and then ban books about it is just, well, it's a really frightening development.
10: Racism, homophobia, ableism, fat phobia, all of these things are like snow. They fall on all of us, right? And they impact all of us. So it doesn't matter if you're protecting them against like books. They're going to be introduced and impacted by the ways in which people think about society if they're part of our society.
7: The real question is, how much harm could books be doing to kids? After all, guarding youth from books is not stopping them from encountering actual danger online and through other media.
6: I agree. And if they're not learning about difficult topics from the vetted, careful world of children's literature, where are they learning about them?
10: I think that we need to ensure that they are being exposed via literature in the same way that they're being exposed to these different topics via TikTok, via social media, via television, and the movies and shows that are accessible. So I think that ensuring that they're also encountering these stories via literary tools is important.
11: The only way a book could be harmful to a child is if it was dropped from a high-story window onto their heads. The idea of thinking of books as harmful, that's a very frightening idea.
8: Books are much more than just unharmful to kids. Books are vital to learning, growing, and connecting from a young age to the rest of our lives. What better place to learn about sensitive topics than in a book?
7: And while opinions may differ in the details, overall experts agree. Banning books should not be a viable option.
9: Students are generally mature. They're able to handle a lot more than what I think most people think they can handle. I think it's fairly surprising the amount of stuff that you can cover in a classroom setting.
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13: Hi, my name is Henry, and the next piece you're about to listen to was written by me, no one else. Well, just kidding. But it was recorded by a student here at Youth Express. 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
14: Hello, my name is Nate. I am 12 years old, and I go to Steel Valley Middle School. Today I'd like to talk to you about going to 6th grade. My 6th grade year was better than I thought. If you sell enough Ironman cards, you can get into these activities. They had an assembly that was really fun. Assembly is about our future and people coming in and talking to us about their life and their future, how it turned out, because they give you good advice on what to do. The field trip was also really fun. We went downtown and did geocaching. Geocaching is, we just went downtown and there was questions we had to answer, but we had to go to like certain sites down in Pittsburgh, like the Clemente Bridge and stuff, and just write the answer down. I really like learning outside of the classroom because you get to explore new places. You can find different ways of learning things instead of sitting in front of a teacher and him just telling you things. In one class, you go outside and work at the pond to clean it up. Don't be worried about, like, forgetting your locker accommodation and all your stuff getting stuck in there. Don't worry about, like, the little things. It doesn't take you long to adjust.
15: The Saturday Light Brigade. And if you have been waiting for great poetry, I mean great poetry, that moment is finally here during our Youth Expression Showcase. I've got 8 poets here with me. And there are also 8 honored poets. Environmental Charter School had a poetry slam recently, and these are second grade poetry slam winners, and I'm so proud of each of them. We're going to meet each of them. We'll go all the way around so you get comfortable with talking in our microphones. Then, for those of you who wish, we're going to hear your poems. I'm going to ask, we have a lot of parents here. Can you hear us okay out in the studio? Great, they're out in the theater. So let's meet everybody, and we'll just have you say your first name, how old you are, and if you have any shout-outs, any hellos you would like to give to anybody. And, well, it's interesting. You've kind of sat almost in alphabetical order, almost in alphabetical order. We're not going to take time to do that now, but we're going to begin with Anastasia. Would you like to tell us how old, your name and how old you are, and any shout-outs?
16: I'm 8.
15: And would you like to say hello to anybody who might be listening or anybody who brought you here today? Well, it's nice to meet you. What do you like to do for fun?
16: I like to read.
15: That's a great thing to do for fun. Let's meet who's sitting next to you. We'll pivot this microphone over. What's your name?
17: Cordelia.
15: And how old are you?
17: 7.
15: Would you like to give any shout-outs to anyone? And what do you like to do for fun?
17: Run.
15: Excellent. We were just talking about the marathon coming up. Let's meet who's next to you. Hello.
18: Hi, my name is Natalie, and I'm 7 years old.
15: Any shout-outs?
18: My brother Leo and my mom and my dad.
15: Excellent. And let's see who's next to you.
19: Hello, my name is Sophia. I am 7, and my birthday is going to be in 1 month. And I have a shout-out for my friend Crosby, who is going to be listening to all of the poets on the radio.
15: How nice. I'm so glad that Crosby is going to be doing that. Is Crosby older or younger than you?
19: She's a tiny bit older than me.
15: Same school?
19: Same school.
15: Well,
19: she's
15: that's
19: in
15: great.
19: Our class.
15: And a happy early birthday. Thanks for letting us know. Let's see who this is. Come on up closer to the microphone.
20: My name is Marcus, and I am 8 years old. And I want to give a shout-out to my mom and my dad that lives in Texas, and my little sister, my Nana, and my two grandmas.
15: Excellent. Well, nice to meet you, Marcus. And by the way, if you were keeping track, with Natalie, we lost our alphabetical order, you know, string that I said we were going to do. I knew we were eventually going to use it or lose it. But Molly is right after Marcus alphabetically. Hi.
21: Hi, I'm Molly, and I'm 7.
15: And would you like to give a shout-out to anybody?
21: My great-grandma.
15: How nice. Does she live in Pittsburgh?
21: Yeah.
15: Well, that's great. And let's see who we have sitting next to you. We'll just move that microphone over a little bit. Hello.
22: Hello.
15: And what's your name?
22: My name is Aviv, and I don't really have any favorite thing to do for fun. I don't really have a favorite.
15: I see you've got a communication studies shirt on. It's a nice shirt. Were you involved in something where you got that shirt?
22: No.
15: Maybe a gift.
22: I just got it, yeah.
15: Do you want to say hi to anybody?
22: No, not really.
15: Okay, well, thanks, Aviv. And then finally, she told me her name was Anna, but I've got inside information here. Is it Anna Jean? No. Oh, where's Anna Jean?
23: Here.
15: Oh!
23: Your nickname's Anna Jean.
15: Okay, well, Anna Jean, Uncle Ross is listening in Charlottesville, Virginia, and he says, I can't wait to hear your poem. Listening to it on the radio is very exciting. Uncle Ross and Aunt Whitney. So let's talk to this Anna. And hi, how old are you? Tell me about yourself.
24: Hi, my name is Anna. I am 8 years old, and I want to give a shout-out to my grandma, my mom, my dad, and my little brother, Nicholas.
15: Can you tell me a little bit about what it is? This is Natalie.
18: It's when a lot of different kids or grown-ups, they come together and they read poems that they made.
15: Anybody have anything to add about what happens? Is there an audience? Anastasia or Anna Jean?
0: There is an audience, and when I went up, you usually have a microphone, and it's really fun.
15: Do you hold the microphone when you go up, or do you stand in front of it?
0: I stood in front of the microphone.
15: Who was nervous? Was anybody nervous doing it? Everybody's hand went up. Aviv, how did you feel less nervous after you finished, or what was it like?
22: I felt a little less nervous, but I still felt nervous.
15: Did anybody try to memorize their poem? Looks like just about everybody. Not you, Marcus. You did yours from a piece of paper.
1: No.
15: No? Did you memorize it? Excellent. Yeah. What was it like to be in front of an audience and share your poem? I saw Sophia put her hand up right away.
22: It was exciting, but it was really scary, too.
15: How bad? Was it scary because you were sharing? Well, why was it scary?
22: Because it was just you in front of a lot of students, and grown-ups. And it was just really fun.
15: Would it have been easier if you were reading something somebody else wrote, like something from a book?
22: Maybe.
15: Because I think it's sometimes hard to read something you wrote. I'm really proud of you. Because when you read something very personal like that, that's a lot to do. Can somebody tell me how you wrote your poems, what your process was for writing them? I see that Molly put her hand up right away. Let's get a microphone over to you so I can hear your voice. Molly, tell me about the process of poetry writing.
0: Like things that happened to me in the past or like memories I had.
15: So you made a list of those, and I think Cordelia has some information, too. Go ahead, Cordelia.
0: We started out as a class, and then we made different kinds of poems, and so we had to pick just one, and then we checked with cops a lot.
15: And who can tell me what, now you're listening, and you just heard Cordelia say, we checked with cops when we wrote our poems. Now, I happen to know that they don't mean police officers. Marcus, can you tell me in your purple microphone there what cops means?
20: It means check your capitalization and organization and punctuations in your spelling.
15: Is that right? Did he get them all? So that's a good way to check over your work. Does anybody else have any comments about the process? And then we're going to hear your poems. Any other comments about how you did it? Well, I can't wait to hear them. Before you read, let me tell you that Ms. K wrote to say yay for all of you. I am so proud of you. Who's Ms. K? Can anybody tell us? Go ahead.
0: Me?
15: Yeah, go ahead, Sophia.
0: Ms. K is our teacher, and her last name is actually Ms. Karichko.
15: And also, Susan wrote, she's listening in Baldhead Island, North Carolina, Cape Fear. She's addicted to poetry. She has so much anticipation, and she can't wait to hear your poems, which is terrific. So if you're just joining us, we have second graders from Environmental Charter School. Mr. Burke also wrote, you all know Mr. Burke, and he's very proud of you and the poems you've done. Shall we go in the same? Does anybody really want to go first? Okay, so why don't we start with Anastasia, because I saw your hand go up first. And I'm just going to ask you if there's a title to your poem, you know, say the name of it. Well, you've all performed before, so we'll just do it. Go ahead, Anastasia.
0: My poem is called Butterflies, and actually I have motions to it for five of the lines. And I have six lines in it. And I'm going to tell you the motions. For the first line, I cut my hands into a flower shape. For the second line, I put one hand down and one hand up to make like a tower shape. For the third line, I
15: So cup, tower.
0: I make my hands like they're flying, like I'm flying. And for the fourth line, I point upwards with both my pointer fingers. And for the fifth line, I make my fingers into a diamond shape and put them all around.
15: That sounds great. Well, let's hear your poem, Anastasia.

0: That's beautiful. It's like a song, too. Mm-hmm. I like it. Very good. Congratulations. And why don't we, Cordelia, would you like to go next? Are you ready?
1: No.
0: Are you not ready? Okay, let's go to Natalie, and we'll come back. Natalie, let's make sure that microphone is right in front of you. You can move it over a little bit, and you're all set. You can introduce any introduction you need to give. Go ahead.
1: My poem is called Wolf Cave. Warm and sun shining outside a cold, dark gray cave, it comes out and prowls.
0: Beautiful. Can you do that again? I just wanted to hear it one more time.
1: Warm and sun shining outside a cold, dark gray cave, it comes out and prowls.
0: That was really very nice. Is that haiku? I wanted to count the syllables.
1: Yeah.
0: That's why I asked you to do them again. 5, 7, and 5. Very good. Now, I know Sophia had her hand up, so let's go to Sophia next for her poem. And then I'd like to come back to you, Cordelia, so we can have you give yours, too. Go ahead.
2: My poem is called Statue of Liberty, and my friend Crosby helped me write this one. I give freedom to all. I was a gift from France. I have big shoes. Immigrants give me a chance. The 7 points on my crown are not supposed to face the ground. They mean the seas and continents, too. I give freedom to all of you.
0: That's very, very nice. And it's hard to write with another person. How did you and Crosby collaborate?
2: I gave her the facts, and we both put it into a rhyme, and she wrote it down.
0: That's great. Let's go to Cordelia next and learn about her poem. We can use this red microphone, and I can't wait to hear what you wrote. It looks like your poem's a little longer, too. Tell us about it.
3: My poem is called Cotton Candy. Oh, cotton candy. So sticky when I hold you in my fingers, so cool when I push you into my mouth, dissolves into a creamy mix. I can feel you right now. Such a memory. So not healthy, but I still love you so dearly. Oh, how I love you. A mix of all colors looks so soft and gives me a surprise when I shove you into my mouth. You look like clouds in the sky. Oh, cotton candy, what would I do without you?
0: That's beautiful. It made me really think of cotton candy, too. The imagery was great. Marcus, it's your turn. And let's hear about your poem. Are you ready? Not ready yet? Okay, well, we'll go to Molly next then. And Molly, we'll have you use the yellow microphone. I'm sorry, I'm moving all these microphones, and our audience is learning the colors of all of our microphones today, so that's good. Molly, tell us about your poem.
4: My poem is called Nutella. Oh, Nutella, you are so yummy, I could kiss you all day. Your hazelnut taste makes my mouth water. You are creamy as whipped cream. You feel so smooth and rich in my mouth. My eyes have hearts when I see you. I could dip anything in you. You smell like $1 million, like chocolate and nuts. I would replace my bed with you, and I would sleep on you every day. Will you marry me? I hope so. Will you make me delightful? Yes.
0: That's great. An ode to Nutella, an ode to cotton candy. Does anybody know anybody in Vancouver, British Columbia? Ophira, Idu, Omi, Oran, Aviv? You know? Good, because your poem's coming up. Who are those people?
5: They are one of our friends from when, I don't really know when, but like a long time ago, I think my parents met them somewhere.
0: Well, they just wrote to say how proud they are of each and every one of you and how much they love poetry, especially about nature and with movements. What's your poem?
5: My poem is called The Seasons. Summer is like an open breeze, it gently glides like the seas. Flowers are blooming, children are playing, but nobody is lazing. But watch out, here comes fall. Fall has a crisp smell and the sound of rustling feet in the dry leaves. The wind gently flows like a bird. But wait, I'm not done. Here comes winter. Winter is cold, and the sound of crackling feet in the snow clears your mind. It is not a time to drink ice water or lemonade. Here is spring, the rainy season, with the smell of blossoming flowers. These are the senses of the seasons, spring, summer, winter, and fall.
0: Beautiful. You all have such great imagery in your poems. And by the way, Sarah just wrote to Cordelia, great job, sis. I love Cotton Candy, too. Is that really your sister?
6: No.
0: No, just a friend?
6: It's my mom's friend.
0: Oh, well, that's great. Finally, we have Anna. And by the way, Mr. Burke says congratulations to Ms. Shupak and second graders. It have been amazing discussing the process of writing. And Anna is going to join us next. And let's get that microphone pointed towards you, Anna. And your poem, tell me about your poem.
7: My poem is called Winter Trees. And here it goes. Leaning, curved, leafless. Some strong, some weak, flowerless. Birds waking, chirping in air. Branches leaning upward. Some have bark, some don't.
0: That was beautiful. Did you look at a tree when you were writing that or think about a tree?
7: I looked at a tree.
0: I thought so. That was really, really nice. Does anybody want to say anything else about the poem? Oh, Marcus, can you share yours? Would you like to share yours? You said you memorized it. It would be great to have you share it. What do you say? Shall we cheer him on? What's it called, Marcus?
8: Rules.
0: Rules, did you say? What's it called?
8: Rules.
0: Come a little bit closer and let's hear it. This is Marcus. Go ahead.
8: Rules, responsibility, use kindness, live she rules, inside a day, safe.
0: That was great. You wrote an acrostic poem, right? So each letter spelled out the word. Can you do it one more time?
8: Rules, responsibility, use kindness, live she rules, inside a day, safe.
0: That's beautiful. Rules, it's spelled out. Thanks, Marcus. Anybody else want to say anything? Go ahead, Aviv.
9: I do want to give, I thought of a shout out that I do want to give to Ms. Shupak and all of the teachers for encouraging us.
0: That's wonderful. Yes, go ahead.
10: Me too.
0: Sophia says me too. I'm sure you all say me too. Marcus?
11: Me too.
0: Molly? And we've got Natalie.
12: And I also have one more shout out.
0: Okay.
12: To my friend Dahlia.
0: Well, shout out and congratulations to all of you. You represent Environmental Charter School very well and also yourselves very well. And I hope you'll keep writing. Marcus?
8: And I also want to give a shout to Miss Barb that's in a hospital right now.
0: And we have time for a couple, just one or two more. Go ahead.
12: And also my baby Sarah Kareen.
0: Good job, Natalie and Molly. Make sure you're in front of a microphone. Go ahead.
13: I want to give a shout out to my dad.
0: Excellent. And I want to give a shout out to anyone we may have missed. Thank you for being here with us today. Good job. I want you all to come back sometime, will you? Sometime, I hope. Mm-hmm. Thanks. That's the second grade of Environmental Charter School. The winners of a subset of the second grade, winners of the recent Poetry Slam.
14: This is Moss reporting from the Youth Media Center at SLV Radio. I'm 17 years old and in the 12th grade at City of Bridges High School. Today, I'll be reviewing Sea of Stars, a 2023 game from Sabotage Studio. 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
10: The Earth is flat. The moon landing was fake. 9/11 was a government plot. We've all heard conspiracy theories like these before, theories that would take a lot of convincing for most of us to believe. But what about other, possibly more realistic conspiracy theories? There are many of those as well, and in truth, they can adversely affect other people and businesses. Take Alex Jones, for example. He hosts The Alex Jones Show in Austin, Texas, and is a far-right conspiracy theorist. His program broadcasts across the entire U.S. As you might imagine, he has a large impact on his listeners. Therefore, even if the conspiracies on his show are blatantly false, many of Jones' followers could believe that they are true, especially since he makes his stories seem real. Programs like The Alex Jones Show have a negative effect on the innocent people and businesses they target in their false theories. For instance, one of Jones's conspiracies stated that the Sandy Hook shooting of 2012 was staged so that more restrictive gun policies could be enforced. Sandy Hook Elementary School, the site of the mass shooting of 26 people, including 20 children. Once the conspiracy was out, Jones's followers harassed the families of the dead children, causing them more pain and grief than they already had to deal with, which I personally find quite disturbing. His other theories on the show often lead to physical violence and lots of legal issues, and we all share the responsibility to use them wisely. With a commentary for Youth Express, this is Mayrin Quirk, 10th grader at North Allegheny Intermediate High School.
11: This is Ella Chen, a student at Shadyside Academy and a Remake Learning Day's Youth Ambassador. I just attended Teen Choice DSLR Camera Kit, hosted by the Carnegie Library of Pittsburgh at the Allegheny branch of the Carnegie Libraries on May 20th. From 4 p.m. to 5 p.m. as part of Remake Learning Days 2026. Held in the library's teen section, the event gave local teens an opportunity to explore creative photography using iPads, handmade backgrounds, and craft supplies. As I entered the library, the atmosphere felt calm and welcoming, with people quietly reading and working on laptops. I then walked over to the teen section, which was decorated with colorful posters, paper cutouts, and crafts. At the camera station, several teenagers were reading, playing games, and chatting together while creating photo props. The station itself was filled with art supplies, including colored paper, scissors, glue, and cardboard for making the creative props to use in photos. To my left was a paper butterfly, and to my right was a handmade telephone booth prop. In the center of the station stood a colorful backdrop decorated with rainbow streamers hanging from a string, creating a fun and vibrant effect for photos. The main highlight of the event was the collection of iPads set up and ready for photography. Each iPad was equipped with camera applications that teens could use to experiment with taking pictures and expressing their creativity. In an interview with Theo, one of the Teen Library Service Associates of the Carnegie Library of Pittsburgh Allegheny branch, they explained that the event was focused around giving teens the opportunity to explore using cameras or camera applications on iPads, while also providing opportunities for teens to learn how to use technology for creative expression. I had a great time at Teen Choice DSLR Camera Kit. The environment was relaxing, the staff and teens were welcoming and friendly, and it was exciting to be part of such a creative opportunity to learn and experiment with photography equipment and technology. To learn more about Teen Choice DSLR Camera Kit, visit carnegielibrary.org. 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For Remake Learning Days, this is Youth Ambassador Ella Chen.
15: Hello, my name is Alexis. I am 12 years old and I go to Still Valley Middle School. Today I'd like to talk to you about going to 6th grade. I expected 6th grade to be horrible, but I was wrong. 6th grade wasn't that bad. There was barely any fights or people getting shoved into lockers. If you're coming into 6th grade, remember to do all your work for each class and come to school prepared and with a good attitude. I think the hardest thing was probably science class because he makes us do a lot of work. But it was better off doing all that work than not doing it at all. I remember we always went outside for math in the spring to work in the duck pond. I think it was more beneficial to learn outside the classroom because we got to make our community cleaner.
16: 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I'm 19 years old and graduated from City Charter High School. Many men have dealt with dark thoughts and fear of being put down and judged. I have felt that very same throughout some years of my life. The mental health of a man is important, as being one myself. I have had a hard time letting out my emotions. I have only let out my emotions like a genuine cry, only to my friends and family. But we know society sees it differently. Men are supposed to stay quiet about their pain and emotions. It is not only important to let men speak on their feelings, but to show true care on their pain, because it might just brighten up their day, and more, even their lives. For Youth Express, this is Miles, signing off.
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18: My name is Matt. I am 18 years old and go to Sheila Area High School. In my high school career, it's come to be fairly obvious that there are two kinds of people. There are the kinds of people who have something worth saying and those that don't have something worth saying. The rub is, those who have something worth saying are always the quiet ones, and those who can only spew babble are the ones that never stop talking. Now, something that I would like to impart to future generations that I really hope that you would get right is to realize which one of these two people you are. And if you're one of the people who, you know, shouldn't talk that does, that's not, you know, necessarily a bad thing to you. You're an eighth grader. Maybe you just don't have anything to say yet. The important thing is to be able to find something to say. The internet's a great example. It's incredible the amount of data redundancy there is out there, but none of it actually matters. All you're doing is restating someone else said or saying something that doesn't matter at all. What a good conversation can come out of is bringing up a topic that you have a personal interest in and you feel that you have something to say that hasn't been said before. I mean, for example, if you go into something like literature class and have no idea what's going on, find something that you can relate to. I mean, no one in their right mind would ever bring up video games or comic books in American literature. But I think that you should. I mean, so long as you feel that you have something to add or relate to about a topic that you're interested in relation to something that you would otherwise have nothing to say about. If, on the other hand, you genuinely don't have anything to say, then go ahead and be quiet. I mean, it's the biggest issues is disruptive kids. No offense to you, but if you are, please just shut up. I mean, Abraham Lincoln, I believe, once said, "It's better to be thought of as an idiot than to open your mouth and prove it." Apparently no one's ever heard that quote in this high school. If you do constantly say the same thing over and over, and it has no impact on the class other than to annoy or waste time, then chances are you don't have anything to say. You should recognize that and try to find something to say, and until you find something different, you might as well keep quiet about it. Be courteous, but don't be afraid to find out what courtesy is by, you know, testing it first.
19: My name's Finn Harvey. I'll be ringing Hans S. Meyer. I was born on a small farm outside Potsdam. I ran along the fields with my father as he worked and planted potatoes. I had a sister who was born on a small farm outside of Potsdam. I ran through the ditch by the road with her, covering her golden locks with mud. I had a teacher who thought I was a fool as my friend group held back our laughter. I was starry-eyed when that same teacher told us of our duty to our country, to defend it from oppressors. I joked with my friends about rolling up and smoking my parent consent letter. I said goodbye as the call marched by and I joined in line. We sang in harmony in our barracks. I learned how to load and aim a howitzer. I said goodbye to my friends as they marched off to the very front while I stayed back. I operated our guns hidden behind a wall of trees. I was safe from what was on the other side. I was careless. I handled it unsafely. I didn't close the breach properly. I had an artillery gun's worth of metal torn through my body. I was considered a fool by my peers. I was buried in a ditch by the road. I had a sister who opened my door to my notice, and I had a father who was forced into selling to the army. I was killed near a small farm outside of Verdun.
20: Hi, I'm Mesa Mishler, and I'm a Remake Learning Days Youth Ambassador. We recently went to the Cambria County Library, and we went to the Mini Maker Fair. We saw so many cool stations, such as the 3D printing station, the felt circuit station, and my personal favorite, the stitching station. I got to make a really cool pillow that was hand-sewn, and the amazing host of the fair, Joyce, taught me how to hand-sew and how to use a sewing machine, which was really, really cool, and I developed a new interest and passion for sewing that I've taken up after the Mini Maker Fair, and it was so cool to see all the amazing, talented, and intelligent people there that taught me so many new skills, and it was so, so fun.
1: 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I am 15 years old in the 9th grade at Obama. When I was in 8th grade, I wanted to learn different languages, but they didn't offer them. Spanish and French are two languages I was really hoping to learn. Someday I hope to go to Spain and speak the language. I will hope kids in elementary school have the opportunity to learn different languages, so that way kids can master any language at an earlier age. And this is why putting different languages in earlier grades would be a good idea. For Youth Express, this is Nevaeh Johnson signing off.
21: My name's Kieran, and I'm a Remake Learning Days ambassador, and I attended Family Innovation Day on May 2nd at Montgomery Library. They had fun brain games to play, as well as learning and STEM toys such as Legos and a gravity maze. There was a range of families in attendance, and it was a fun time.
22: Hello, my name is Isabella, and I'm 11 years old, and I go to Steel Valley Middle School. Today I'd like to talk to you about going to 6th grade. 6th grade was better than I thought it would be. I expected it to be a lot like elementary school, but it was way off on that. There's crowded hallways, lots of classrooms, and little time to get there. Remember, if you ever want to have fun, don't ever lock your key in your locker, mess around in hallways, or come unprepared for class. My favorite thing about 6th grade was pretty much everything.
23: 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I'm 18 years old and I'm in 11th grade at City Charter High School. Work, work, and more work. All we do is work at school, then get sent home with more work. I don't think that's fair, which is why I think we should abolish homework. The reason why I say that is because I used to have a hard time with my homework. It can also cause you to cut back on your schoolwork, which you gotta do to pass the class. The reason why I support this argument is because the students that have bad grades, they are most likely not turning in homework. So if homework was banned, people could get better grades and more work done. Which is why I think that homework should be abolished. 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This is Ty Warren signing off from the Youth Media Center at SOB Radio in Pittsburgh, PA.
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25: Hello, my name is Hannah. I am 12 years old, and I go to Steel Valley Middle School. Today, I'd like to talk to you about going to 6th grade. I expected 6th grade to be fun, but a little scary, because we would be the youngest in the school. It was a little scary at first, but you would get used to it. The advice that I would give to a new 6th grader is I would say that some of the classes are hard, but some of them are easy. To make the classes that were hard easier, I made sure I studied and I made sure I write down all the notes and I didn't goof off in that class and I make sure I pay attention. Most of the teachers are really nice. You have lots of responsibilities for your work. There is many activities like Student Council and Alice Club. They're fun and you get to do more things. You get to go on extra field trips if you're in Student Council and Alice Club, you get to design things, video games. I would recommend for kids to join Student Council or Alice Club.
26: This is Richard Taylor. I am 19 years old and I go to Winchester Thurston in Pittsburgh, Pennsylvania. Currently, I'm standing out in front of the first free public library building, the United States. It was donated by Andrew Carnegie. Yeah, this is where I am. It's on the north side of Pittsburgh, right by the Children's Museum. I'm going to be doing a poem, and the poem I'm going to be doing is called Token Black Boy. Do you mind black jokes? This is what a former friend asked me before starting to make jokes about my race. The mere fact that he had to ask says so much. It tells me that I am his token on the black rides and experiences. He pushes me into different machines, allowed to say the N-word. I'm not racist, wearing dreads, talking black. He shows me off as his black friend. He tosses me around, scuffs me on the ground. He passes over the machines of police brutality, wage gap, systematic oppression, racism. He ignores black systematic oppression, stating black-on-black crime is the problem. He says, oh no, I'm not a racist. I have a black friend. So, the reason that I'm standing out in front of one of the many libraries that are in Pittsburgh is because a lot of times I feel like people don't really understand what is really going on in the world. And something that has always been really ingrained into me is that knowledge is power. And you can always reach that by going to libraries and like looking at books, looking at things that are controversial, instead of looking at something that you see every day and something that people already agree with you about. It's really important to me that you look at different viewpoints and you look at controversial views and you form your own opinions instead of just regurgitating what everybody else says. So this is my other poem called Your Government. I wrote this after the Ferguson trial verdict came down and I was just like in my house, and so I was just angry at the time. Your government forgot me. Justice has sight. My black skin is my guilt. My independence has been ripped from me, my freedom enslaved. My virtue is a vice. Country of plenty is starved. Country of liberty is enslaved. My justice has been raped. My liberty has been violated. My community filled with drugs. The Republican God declared war. White rock poisoned my people. The police beat us. The country ignores us. The American dream is far away. So I'm standing at the Allegheny Center Mall, and the best way that I could describe it is that there are some apartment buildings to my right, there's some fern trees, there's some of these moderately tall buildings, I would say about 5 stories, give or take, that is like right in front of me. It seems to be mainly just for like office space. I'm just on this grayish, bluish concrete. And there's some more buildings. It seems to be mostly abandoned all in all. Like the mall itself has these wooden pallets on top of it. And it looks like they're probably doing some construction inside of it of some sort. And the reason I picked this spot is because it's really secluded, basically. And there's not a whole lot of green. Over here, you don't hear any birds or anything like that because there really aren't that many trees around. And just like, that's how I feel, like my friend feels. And you're about to see why in a second. It's a little bit broken here and there. There's some like cracks in the ground, and you've cut yourself. You mangled your skin, scarring it deep with cuts. The lines wreck railroad tracks, crisscrossing across the expanse of your skin. You are beautiful. You don't believe me when I say those words. Another track added. You are so smart. Another track added to your skin. I love you so much. You continue to add tracks to your skin like you're counting lies told to you. Your heart schemes to continue falling into an abyss. I don't know how to help. Stay tuned to youthexpress.org for more original writing from Pittsburgh area youth. All youth, all the time. Youth Express. Catch the future.
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